0: something else? Book of Exodus. What does it mean to you?
1: About Moses.
0: What else?
1: Ten Commandments.
0: I like that. Tell me, what does the book of Exodus mean to us? Now, you know, as you do as being a Bible student, now you got to realize one thing we're not going to talk. Let's say one thing we're not going to talk about tonight. We're not going to talk about what? Demons. We're talking about just the Bible. Well, you know, like demons aren't in the Bible, but you know, but you're going to find out that we're doing Old Testament survey. So it's like they don't talk nothing about demons. They go, oh no, you need to come on Wednesday night. Somebody shout amen. Because you're going to find out about every book in the Bible, how important it is. And they do this here when you become a real student of the Bible. They give you a Bible survey.
2: Right.
0: You take Old Testament survey, you do New Testament survey, Old Testament theology, New Testament theology. You get grounded. But the only way you get grounded, first of all, is do what? A survey. So you have to have that survey. Now, I want to encourage everybody to read the books of the Bible as we go through them and study them. And that's one of the things I've done. Just because I'm teaching it doesn't mean that I don't go back and read it before I get ready to teach about it. That makes sense?
2: Mm-hmm.
0: So I want to encourage you to read the books. Next week we're going to be talking about who? Leviticus. Lord willing, we'll talk about Leviticus. Let's pray as we begin. Father, we love you. Thank you for today. Thank you for your blessings as we begin tonight. Lord, we pray that you just bless the teaching tonight of your word. Help us to be effective students. Help us to be effective teacher of your word tonight. Lord, we'll thank you, God, for all that you do. In Jesus' name we pray. Everybody says.
3: Amen. Amen.
0: Thank you, Jesus. All right. So we're talking about the book of Exodus. And I like to, if there's in the Old Testament, if there's different books that I like to preach out of, Exodus is definitely one of the preaching books that you can really teach out of. So when we talk about Exodus has a name. The book is called the Book of Redemption. So when you talk about Exodus, each one of these has a certain theme that it has to go over. The Book of Exodus talks about redemption. Now we're going to share a few things about it, some stories. Maybe we're going to talk about some scriptures, how it ties into the New Testament as well. The author of Exodus is who?
4: Moses
0: wrote the book of Exodus. And the date the book is dated. Now you got to realize these dates means there's a. I'll tell you what I do in my Bible as far as dating books and where do things begin and fall in that in your Bible. I don't know what you do with your Bible. I mean, I don't know how you do it. But I have like basic timeline. You see this here? Now this is just one that I made up. Y'all see it right here?
2: Mm-hmm.
0: Just a basic timeline of like when I look at where are some things that some things happened in the Bible at. So I go from 2000 BC, Abraham's time, all the way to Jesus' time, and I kind of like just put me some different things in there. So in my own Bible, I'm not talking about, I didn't get this out of nobody's book nowhere or anything about it. This is mine. This is for me. I'm a student of the Bible. Somebody shout amen.
3: Amen.
0: So I like to put some things in there. I got it marked here in my Bible. Didn't check this out before I came. I got about 1500 BC. Guess what that is? About Moses' time. So when you look at here at the date of Exodus, it's dated around 1450, 1410 B.C. So these numbers needs to mean something. You need to be able to shift on a timeline where things are at in the Bible at. Does that make sense? Mm-hmm. So and there are certain key dates that as we study the Old Testament that we're going to share with you about things that you just need to know. A student of the Bible remembers the date about 586 B.C., that's when they all went to captive to Babylon. That date, 586 B.C., we'll get to that when we study the book of Daniel. But these are certain dates that you'll just need to always have in your mind. Someone said, what was that date again? About 5 what?
2: 586.
0: If you don't learn anything else, you learn that's when they went into Babylonian captivity tonight. Somebody shout amen.
2: Amen.
0: So those are the kind of things that you want to make sure that in your Bible, if you're going to study this here, kind of do your own timeline on the back of the Bible. You don't have to go down and buy one, but as you study it, you draw it in the back of your Bible, then you say, this is where I have got my timeline out of my own Bible, of where I have done things at, of where you have done things at. Does that make sense? Just trying to help you be a good student of the Bible. You don't have to go out and buy all this stuff. As you study it, build what you're working off of, and that's your foundation that you're going to do. So when is the date of the book of Exodus? 1450, 1410, somewhere along that time frame. The name Exodus is a Latin word derived from the Greek exodus, meaning departure, or means going out. That's what it talks about. That's the name. The name Exodus is a Latin word derived from a Greek exodus, E-X-O-D-U-S, meaning departure or going out. Now, there's a theme and a purpose. The theme and the purpose, it has, there's two themes that prevail in the book of Exodus. When you think about it, we heard about Moses, you talked about the Ten Commandments, you talked about what? Help me out. What do you think about when you think about Exodus? Pharaoh, tell me something else.
2: Passover.
0: The Passover, tell me other things that's in there that you think about in the book of Exodus. Okay, there's certain themes that runs through that. Two things prevail in Exodus. The first one is the redemption. When we talk about redemption, we talk about redemption as pictured in the Passover. And I think you said the Passover, but that's what, these are certain events that happen in Exodus that, you know, boom, that he's showing us the Passover in that. The second thing is, and you know, I really, it just so happens to be, it's just in the Bible. Everybody say it's just in the Bible. It talks about redemption, but it also talks about, the book of Exodus is about deliverance. Now, I didn't plan this tonight, so somebody come and say, you can't go nowhere, he can't get nowhere else in church and not talk about deliverance. No, look here. That's what it's about. The book of Exodus is about deliverance, as seen in the Exodus out of bondage of Egypt and crossing over into the Red Sea. So let's talk about Exodus a moment. Exodus continues the history of God's chosen people, and it talks about the nation of Israel. It describes their deliverance out of Egypt after nearly 400 years of captivity. Now, when we talk about this time period, during this time, they developed as a nation. Now, when they talk about developing as a nation, I'm going to share some things with you tonight about when I say they developed as a nation, there comes a time, and just because they have numbers does not make them a nation. Just because you increase by tens of thousands, hundreds of thousands, millions of people does not make you a nation. Not in God's eyesight. There are certain things that has to happen. And it happened only under God's jurisdiction, under his divine sovereign fingerprints, to make this group of people come together to be a nation. But during this time, they developed as a nation into a, now this is what I want to say, a theocracy. Theocracy is something that's very important in Scripture, and it's the term that's called what? Theocracy. Let me spell it out for you here. A theocracy. T-H-E-O-C-R-A-C-Y. Theocracy. Is that in the Bible? No, that word's not in the Bible. But what it speaks about is in the Bible. There's nothing in the Bible says there's power in the blood. But we know what? There's power in the blood. Amen. Nothing in the Bible that says that they are a theocracy, but they are a what? Theocracy. And what does it mean to be a theocracy? It means that they are governed by God. That's what God wanted. He wanted a group of people who would be governed by him. Not by a king. Look here, not by a king. Not by David. Not by Saul. He wanted a group of people that would be governed by him. And it would be called a theocracy. We are called we say we are what, a democracy? I think we're really called a republic, because you don't vote on everything.
2: That's right.
0: You have voted on, you have elected people to go in your place to vote for you based off of red, white, and blue, whatever you're going to, that's who you put up there. So that's like a republic. They vote for us. I mean, they stand in our place and vote. A democracy is what? Everybody votes on everything. That's a democracy. Well, I think we're not going to have a, we're going to raise up the cigarettes, the taxes on cigarettes. Okay, everybody, we got to stay off of work day. We all got to go vote. That don't work like that. That's a democracy. You put people there who legislate laws, they vote in your place, and if you don't like what they do, you get rid of them. The whole group votes to get rid of them. Democracy, there's not even a vote on it. Nobody votes. Guess who takes care of the whole thing in the theocracy? God does. There ain't no voting on it. They know whether we're going to get up, whether we're going to have this or have that. No, this is the way it's going to be.
2: Right.
0: That makes sense. That's God. That's a theocracy. Who wants to have... Well, wait, we're going to... About, look, y'all see on that book over there, I'm on that chart, on the very end, about 1,000 years of it, it's going to be a what?
2: Theocracy.
0: It's going to be a theocracy again, just like it's supposed to be. It's going to be good, isn't it? Okay. So during this time, they developed as a nation into a theocracy governed by God. Now, listen here. I'm telling you that statement, but before they did certain things, they were not a theocracy. And God didn't rule them. Pharaoh ruled them. You understand what I mean? It only till a certain things happened in Scripture where they became a theocracy, and then where God actually ruled over them. Okay, what I mean? So it took a few chapters. And so don't start reading Exodus and say, well, they're already a theocracy. No. There are certain things that has to happen within the Scriptures for that to happen. So I'm making the statement that they were like that. So Exodus describes the birth. When you look at Exodus, we're talking about the beginning. I'm going to tell you this here. You know what you need to do? You need to go back and read like the first 12 chapters of Exodus. It'll change you. You know what God called the children of Israel? You know what he called them as he's talking to Pharaoh? You know what he called the whole nation? What did he call them when he called them? So let my people go? Okay, we always say that. Guess what he called them? Israel, my son. Israel, my son. Israel, my son. Let them go. Saying we have certain that certain when you go back and you read these things again, you start reading them.
2: Yeah.
0: Certain key words just jump out at you as you go back. Don't look at it from Sesame to Mills. Read it yourself. Go back and read it yourself.
2: Right.
0: Let the Holy Ghost show you some things about the Book of Exodus. It's pretty interesting when you read a lot of these different things. So Exodus describes the birth, the history, and the call of Moses by God to lead the people out of their Egyptian bondage into the Promised Land. So what's Exodus about? It's the history and the call of Moses to lead God's people out of Egyptian bondage. It talks about Moses' life a lot here. In the very beginning, it talks about Moses. Talks about him. And to the Promised Land, in the land of Canaan. And through the miracles of how many plagues? There were 10 plagues, 10 miraculous plagues that God brought over Israel, Egypt, so that God would let the people go. That Pharaoh would let them go. So how many plagues?
2: 10
0: of them. Go back and read some of the plagues that are through there. There were some that were, help me with the plagues, everybody. We're going to do 10 of them. We get into heaven this way.
2: Right.
0: All right. Half gets in, let's see. The other half, maybe. Let's go this here. Tell me the flag. Tell me them. Frogs. Flies.
2: Water
0: to blood.
2: Lice and gnats.
0: Huh?
2: Lice.
0: Light and darkness.
2: Lice.
0: A lice in the head, yep. Light and darkness. Locust. Huh? Dead of the firstborn. Y'all help me out.
2: Got flies?
0: I think we said flies. Boils. Boils.
3: Hail.
0: Water in the blood. We got that one. We said hail. Who said hail?
2: Hail.
0: Hail's one. What else we got? I'm sure we got them all. That's pretty bad, wasn't it? And y'all, and listen here. Oh, and what? Remember this one here, the very first one that Moses did? He took the rod, and Aaron took the rod, throwed it down, and turned into a what? And who else did the same thing? And then what happened? They swallowed up the snake. But do you know that there were other, when they started doing the miracles, the plagues, that the Egyptians, magicians, they did several of them themselves. They did them too. Not just one. They did several of them. I'm going, get on downtown. The devil's got power, doesn't he? Yeah, demons did it, didn't they? I thought I was going to go somewhere without them demons tonight, didn't I? Yeah. So, but when you go through that and you start talking about all these plagues, and then, of course, if you do anything on the History Channel, and you go back and you study any of that stuff about the History Channel, they will tell you that all these things are natural things that happen like that. Yeah. Well, you know, those people were pretty smart back then, too. They knew that those things were not natural things that was going on. So anyway, Exodus describes the birth, the history, the call of Moses to lead the people out of Egyptian bondage into the promised land through the miracles of the 10 plagues. Now this is includes, watch this one here, y'all said it, including the symbolism of the Passover lamb, the sparing of Israel's firstborn, and then of course crossing the Red Sea. God showed his people that he was not only more powerful than any Egyptian Pharaoh, but that he was the sovereign Lord. And that he was the one that could redeem them, and he was trying to give them that revelation. Look at this here. How can you be his nation? You don't even know his name. That's one thing I want to try and let you know. At that moment in time when it starts up in Exodus 1, 2, 3, 4, 5, 6, 7, 8, 9, 10, 11, 12, 13, 14, 15, they're just finding out his name. Much less he's our God. They don't even know who was his name. So what am I getting at? So there are certain things that has to happen in the book of Exodus to make the key to fit so that they do become his people and they receive him as Lord and Savior, Redeemer. And that the key words and phrases are this. What was the key word and phrase I told you about? Redeem. Look at that here. We're going to look at a few of these here. How many times do you think the word redeem is used in the book of Exodus? That's why it's the book of redemption. How many times? Everybody say nine times.
2: Nine times.
0: It's used in there nine times. Let's look at it here in Exodus 6 and verse 6. What are we studying tonight? Help me out, everybody.
2: Exodus,
0: the book of what?
2: Redemption.
0: Book of redemption. Look what he says here in Exodus 6 and 6. Wherefore said unto the children of Israel, I am the Lord, I will bring you out from under the burdens of the Egyptians, I will rid you out of their bondage, and I, what will he do? I will, what was he say I'm going to do?
2: Redeem.
0: I will redeem you with a stretched out arm and great judgments. Let's look at another one here. Exodus 13, 1 to 3. If you can't get them to look at them, write them down. This is what you do in biblical study. What did he say so fast? And the Lord said unto Moses, saying, sanctify unto me all the firstborn, whatsoever open his womb among the children of Israel, both of man and of beast, it is mine. And the Lord said unto the people, remember this day in which ye came from Egypt out of the house of bondage, for by strength of the hand of the Lord brought you out of this place. There shall no leavened bread be eaten. Exodus 13, 1 to 3. Let's look at another one here where he gives the idea of redemption. 15 and verse 13. Chapter 15, verse 13. Look at it. Thou in thy mercy hath led forth thy people which thou hast redeemed. Thou hast guided them in thy strength until thy holy habitation. That's when they, in Exodus 15, this is when they are now across the Red Sea, and that they are on that side of the Red Sea, and they are singing the song of Moses by who? Everybody say Miriam.
2: Miriam
0: grabs her tambourine, and she starts dancing, and she sings the song of Moses.
2: That's right.
0: Exodus 15. Now, there's going to be some other good stuff that's going

0: point, just with a few of them. It's all through. But the firstling of an ass thou shalt redeem with a lamb. Talking about how to buy it back. And if thou redeem him not, then thou shalt break his neck. And you better buy me back. Yeah. Don't break my neck. Mm-hmm. So anyway, those are that's the thought that God is giving throughout the whole book of redemption, of a book of Exodus, is redeemed. That means being bought back with a price. Now look at this here. The key idea. I didn't say there are key phrases. Theme and purpose was this. Redemption and deliverance. That's the key. That's the theme and purpose. Mm-hmm. What's the theme and purpose? Redemption and deliverance. But here's the thing. The key words and phrases. One was this here. Was redeemed. You're going to hear it over and over and over. I've been redeemed by the blood of the Lamb. Redeemed, redeemed, redeemed. Okay. And the key idea here is dependence. That's the idea. God's trying to get across this. Of all this information, he wants to put across a certain idea. The idea is you need to depend on me. I'm your God. I'm your King. Amen. I'm the theocracy. You need to depend on me for everything. That's what God wants. Amen. So that's the idea he's trying to bring forth here. In this here is dependence. The trials and tribulations of Israel illustrate perfectly the condition of all mankind. Without divine action, the nation was completely unable to deliver itself. You can't deliver yourself either. You see yourself, what you do, this is a picture. The book of Exodus is a type of us in our sin and in bondage under Pharaoh. Amen. Unable to redeem ourselves. We cannot get out. But we're mighty. We're strong. Everybody say, we're strong. We're million. But you still can't get out. Why can't you get out? Because you can't get out. It takes God getting you out. That means, and still, just because you're strong doesn't mean that you know God. They didn't know who God was. The only one who knew who God's name was who? Moses. He's the only one who knew who it was. Can you ever think about that? You got 400 years. You got 400 years of people who are in bondage. Joseph is there. Joseph was there. His bones are still there. And they don't even know who the name of God is. Who do you say who they are? I am that I am. They don't even know what's going on. 400 years. Now here's some key things that, as we start talking about the book of Exodus, that you look at, is that it's like this here. That there, the scripture tells us that there was a king. So there at one time, the Egyptians and the Israelites, they got along with each other. They had their sheep where? Over there. And the Egyptians had their cattle where? Over there. The reason I want you to always remember this here, that the cattle and the sheep do not mix. Right. Why don't the cattle and the sheep not mix? Why don't they mix, everybody? Y'all help me out. Now, the reason why I'm going to tell you this here, this little bit right here, you see that little, that's key in understanding some things in Exodus and why they hated them so bad. Right. Does that make sense? Mm-hmm. It's because the sheep, what the sheep would do, they would eat the grass down to the dirt. Mm-hmm. So there would be no dirt. I mean, no grass. The cattle just eats it down so low and lets it grow back. See what I'm getting at? They don't even want none of them sheep. Do you get all of them away from us?
1: Right.
0: So they said, you stay over there. You do your thing over there. And the Egyptians do their things over here. Mm-hmm. Now, you're going to find out this is something that's key in the scriptures. When you start realizing, y'all ready for this here? You had all the heathen. Mm-hmm. And it wouldn't have nothing to do with the Israelites. Why? Because what did they have with them? What do they have? And what are they bringing in to eat all the grass up? So they're bringing all those things in that's going to destroy their land as well. That makes sense? Think about what I'm trying to say. So we know here, the Bible tells us that at one time they all loved each other because Joseph did what? Joseph helped the Egyptians go through 7 years of famine, 7 years of plenty, right? Well, then 400 years would pass by, and the Bible tells us that there was a king that rose up that did not know Joseph. There was a king that rose up 400 years that did not know the mighty works of Joseph.
1: Right.
0: And then all of a sudden, what starts happening is that the people who are afraid

0: of all these millions of Israelites, they are afraid that if they ever side with one of their enemies, that there is enough of them to take over Pharaoh's court and could actually take over all of Egypt. So then starts the process of the devil putting the foot, once they were free. This could almost be like a church service, couldn't it? At one time there.
1: Well, hello, Henry Schaefer here again as your Bible teacher and the host of the program Old and New Testament Survey. I hope you've enjoyed the program. Now, you can reach me at henry@cwchrist.com. 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If you've got any comments or got any questions, look forward to seeing you again. God bless.
2: Hosea chapter 10, verse 12 says, "Sow to yourselves in righteousness, reap in mercy, break up your fallow ground, for it is time to seek the Lord, till he come and rain righteousness upon you." Yes, it is time to seek the Lord. Let's listen now to the latter time voice, Prophet Leonard Jones, as he delivers the revelatory word through the Holy Spirit. It will be life-changing.
3: Luke chapter 7, starting at verse 11. "And it came to pass the day after that he went into a city called Nain, and many of his disciples went with him, and much people. Now when he came nigh to the gate of the city, behold, there was a dead man carried out, the only son of his mother, and she was a widow, and much people of the city was with her. And when the Lord saw her, he had what? Compassion on her, and said unto her, Weep not. And he came and touched the bier, and they who bare him stood still. And he said, Young man, I say unto you, arise. And he who was dead sat up and began to speak, and he delivered him to his mother. And there came a fear on all, and they glorified God, saying, That a great prophet is risen among us, and that God has visited his people. And this rumor of him went forth throughout all Judea and through all the region round about, and the disciples of John showed him of all these things." I'm going to stop right there. And going back to verse 11, he said, "And it came to pass the day after." Tell somebody the day after. It's always something about the day after. Amen. Because see, God has something in store for us the day after. My God. God has always given us miracles. He's always interceding for his people. He's always blessing his people. He's always putting us in position to be blessed, to be a blessing. And the Bible says the day after he went to that city called Nain. And you know what? The thing about it was, well, when he came into the gate of the city, behold, this is that word behold. Behold, because there is something that you and I need to pay attention to. There was what? A dead man carried out. Amen? Amen. And what the thing that I really want to key on today is that verse 14, "And he came and did what? He touched the bier, and they who bare him stood still." I want you to key in on that. "And they who bare him did what? Stood still." Oh my God. Anytime Jesus shows up on the scene, there's a time for transition. Yeah. There's a time of transitioning in your individual life, but there's a transition in the body of Christ. Yes. Well, first of all, transitioning started when Jesus Christ, listen to this, when Jesus Christ of Nazareth has translated you out of what? Darkness. Listen now. He translated us out of darkness into his what? His marvelous light. there was a transitioning. Oh God, because you know what? Because of that transition, he saved us. Listen to this. He transitioned us because we were going to suffer such a great death. Oh my God. But Jesus. And it's something about the day after. See, when Jesus did, when he came, the Bible says he touched. When Jesus touched, he's always transitioning. So when you see that word touch, he's transitioning. That's what he was doing at that point. The Bible said, why didn't he just come and just speak to the young man? But he had to first touch the buyer. Because he had to transition. This young man was dead. Oh God. He was dead. He had already transitioned from in the land of the living to the dead. He transitioned. But Jesus came on the scene and said, listen, I'm going to transition you back to life. I'm going to transition you. But I understand. But when I touch the buyer, I am telling death to loose you, to let you go. My God. See, Jesus now is on the throne doing what? He's interceding right now, and he's transitioning us right now, day by day. Tell somebody the day after. The next day, God is going to transition you just a little bit higher. Yes, yeah. See, God is working on your behalf. Jesus, the Christ, wait a minute now. Jesus is the same God yesterday, right? He's the same God today. Amen. And Jesus Christ is the same God for what? Forevermore. But the day after, he's still transitioning us. Oh my God. He's taking us from realm to realm and from glory to glory. He's taking us just a little bit higher. But if you look at the passage of scripture, the Bible says, and these who bear him did what? They stood still because they didn't understand that there was a transitioning going on. They didn't realize that there was a war. Anytime something has a grip like death on you, it does not want to release you. It wants to hold you. It wants to strangle you. It wants to put an arm lock on you and hold you in that place. And Jesus says, I must transition you out of that state. So what happened was they stood still as there was something happening into the spirit realm. Oh God, see, there was a transition because Jesus, who is the great one, the great prophet, as we read later down, that messenger, God, he came in and loosed the young man from the pains of death. And what Jesus is doing right now to the church, he's transitioning for some things that have been dead in our life.

0: you. That thing that has been wrapping you up and tying you down, that has been tying down our ministry. Yes, yes, yes, yes. It's been tying down your thought life. It's been tying down your walk with Christ. It has been tying down your fellowship with God. And Jesus is trying to transition you to a place that you get closer and greater in the revelations that he wants to give you and that you need to receive. But he has to first touch you. And you must realize that God is trying to take you somewhere. Jesus had compassion on this woman. Yes. Because she was in a helpless state. There was nothing. She was already a widow, right? And not only that, she had just lost her only son. And yet Jesus saw that she was in a place that she could not get out of. There was a place that she said, I cannot do anything about it. And Jesus said, listen, I can do it. I can do it. I can do it. I can show you a greater place. I can show you a place that you can arise. Oh my God. That you can come alive. That you can walk in a place that you're walking in total victory. But when the master speaks, arise, you must be ready. Yes, yes, yes, yes, yes. Listen, it's, I'm getting somewhere. And see, the Bible says that when he arise, he who was dead did what? Sat up, and he began to do what? He began to speak. So when God takes you from one realm to another realm, you got to be ready to speak what thus saith the Lord. Oh my God. See, the dead man just didn't sit up. He began to speak. But you must realize the transition in your life and what God is doing in your life. And you must begin to speak what thus saith the Lord. It's not a God said, I'm transitioning, I'm taking you. There's a warfare involved. There's a warfare. Oh, yes. There's a warfare. And Jesus is saying to the church, I need you to arise. I need you to wake up. And I want you to stand up. And I want you to speak against those things. Listen to this now. I want you to speak against those things that are an abomination to me. I want you to speak against those things. Those things that are false doctrines and false teachings and seducing spirit in the last day. I want you to speak up because I just transitioned you from death unto what? Life. Jesus had transitioned us. He has saved us so that we can speak what God wants us to speak. This is not a time for the church to be silent. Jesus has brought us from death unto life so that we can now speak God's word. My God, Asuraba, line upon line and precept upon precept. Jesus is always transitioning us because it's the day after. Yes, every day is another opportunity for you to speak what God will say. It's another opportunity for you to let your light so shine. It's another opportunity because it's the day after. Because Jesus had to get to this city called Nain. Because Jesus is always transitioning, because he is our intercessor. He is the one that intercedes on our behalf. He is our advocate. He is the one that is transitioning us. The blood of Jesus. It's the blood of Jesus that washes us and cleanses us from all sin, that has took us out of darkness and brought us into his marvelous light. It is Jesus the Christ, Jesus the anointed one. Jesus said, if I can just touch the body, if I can just touch the body, just let me do what I got to do. Let me transition you, young lady. Let me transition you, young man. I'm speaking to somebody out there. Let Jesus transition your life. Let Jesus touch that soft spot in your life. Let Jesus deal with you. Let Jesus speak into your life and say, arise and let your ministry get back up. Get going and doing what God has assigned your hands to do. Let God be Lord of your life. Let God continue to take you from realm to realm and glory to glory. Let yourself constantly die daily, as Paul said. When Paul said, I die daily, he realized that there was a transitioning every day. Tell somebody the day after. The day after, you know, the same person you was today, you're not supposed to be the same the next day. Whatever weaknesses and whatever perfection that I had today, whatever I had today, I should not have them tomorrow. Amen? If I'm dying daily, you're still dealing with death. You're still dealing with what? Death. You're still dealing with death. In other words, you have to die. You have to be a dead man. So you have to be dead in order for Jesus to do something. You must die first. You know what? We cannot enjoy the pleasures of eternal life if Jesus didn't die. Something's got to die. In order for you to be in that place where God has assigned your hands to do, you must die daily. There's a transitioning time for the church. These men who stood still, they didn't realize what was going on. They didn't understand it. But it was a warfare. These guys' mission was to, it was their job to, it's just like a pallbearer. How many pallbearers? You normally have about 40, I think you say about 6 use pallbearers. They take the body in. These guys are like pallbearers. They was like walking, taking the body to wherever they're going to take it to. And here come Jesus, stops them in their tracks. Jesus comes and says, listen, just let me touch you. Let the life that's in me flow unto this young man. Because I know that the enemy does not want to release him. But let me just touch it. Because if I can just touch this thing, life will come back into this young man. The devil was mad. This was a sign right here. One of the acts that Jesus did, that he destroyed the work of the devil. Okay. Now, when Jesus came on the scene, the devil was terrified because people were now seeing again that were blind. Those that were lame and crippled could walk. The deaf could now hear. The dead would be raised from the dead. The dead will come up alive. See, but when Jesus gets...
1: 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Remember to not be just a hearer of the word, but a doer of the word as well. This is First Lady Chellis Jones, and thank you for listening. Until next time.
2: This is Max McLean. What was Jonah's prayer while he was inside the belly of the whale? Listen to the Bible from Jonah 2. The engulfing waters threatened me. The deep surrounded me. Seaweed was wrapped around my head. To the roots of the mountains I sank down. The earth beneath barred me in forever. But you brought my life up from the pit, O Lord my God. When my life was ebbing away, I remembered you, Lord, and my prayer rose to you, to your holy temple. Those who cling to worthless idols forfeit the grace that could be theirs. But I, with a song of thanksgiving, will sacrifice to you. What I have vowed, I will make good. Salvation comes from the Lord. From Jonah 2. Listen to the Bible. It's great for the soul.
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Here's more reading from the Bible about Jesus Christ, picking up with Luke 7:11. Soon afterwards, he went to a city called Nain, and his disciples were going along with him, accompanied by a large crowd. Now as he approached the gate of the city, a dead man was being carried out, the only son of his mother, and she was a widow, and a sizable crowd from the city was with her. When the Lord saw her, he felt compassion for her, and said to her, "Do not weep." And he came up and touched the coffin, and the bearers came to a halt. And he said, "Young man, I say to you, arise." The dead man sat up and began to speak, and Jesus gave him back to his mother. Fear gripped them all, and they began glorifying God, saying, "A great prophet has arisen among us, and God has visited his people." This report concerning him went out all over Judea and in all the surrounding district. The disciples of John reported to him about all these things. Summoning two of his disciples, John sent them to the Lord, saying, "Are you the expected one, or do we look for someone else?" When the men came to him, they said, "John the Baptist has sent us to you to ask, 'Are you the expected one, or do we look for someone else?'" At that very time, he cured many people of diseases and afflictions and evil spirits, and he gave sight to many who were blind. And he answered and said to them, "Go and report to John what you have seen and heard. The blind receive sight, the lame walk, the lepers are cleansed, and the deaf hear, the dead are raised up, the poor have the gospel preached to them. Blessed is he who does not take offense at me." When the messengers of John had left, he began to speak to the crowds about John. "What did you go out into the wilderness to see? A reed shaken by the wind? But what did you go out to see? A man dressed in soft clothing? Those who are splendidly clothed and live in luxury are found in royal palaces. But what did you go out to see? A prophet? Yes, I say to you, and one who is more than a prophet. This is the one about whom it is written, 'Behold, I send my messenger ahead of you, who will prepare your way before you.' I say to you, among those born of women there is no one greater than John. Yet he who is least in the kingdom of God is greater than he." When all the people and the tax collectors heard this, they acknowledged God's justice, having been baptized with the baptism of John. But the Pharisees and the lawyers rejected God's purpose for themselves, not having been baptized by John. Jesus continues in Luke 7:31. "To what then shall I compare the men of this generation, and what are they like? They're like children who sit in the marketplace and call to one another, and they say, 'We played the flute for you, and you did not dance. We sang a dirge, and you did not weep.' For John the Baptist has come eating no bread and drinking no wine, and you say, 'He has a demon.' The Son of Man has come eating and drinking, and you say, 'Behold, a gluttonous man and a drunkard, a friend of tax collectors and sinners.' Yet wisdom is vindicated by all her children." This is The Word, reading from the Bible without comment. And I'm your scripture reader, Nicholas Hope. Today, as usual, I've been reading from the New American Standard Bible Update. Be listening next time for more from The Word.

0: Son, let's build that birdhouse.
1: Oh, boy. 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
0: 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A little harder. Is the hammer too heavy?
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1: Okay.
0: Now take aim and...
1: Dad, remember the Third Commandment. You shall not use the Lord's name in vain. Oh. When we do, we show disrespect. Okay, Dad?
0: Fine, son.
1: Can I go play now?
0: Sure, son.
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4: I don't know, honey. 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
4: There are two kinds of people. People who think there are two kinds of people and people who don't. Now, that's a joke, but there really are two kinds of people. People who have a genuine, real, evident peace in their lives. A peace that is beyond understanding. And they have it because of a conscious and heartfelt commitment to our relationship with God through Jesus the Christ and His Holy Spirit. There are those who have it and those who don't. The whole thing is so simple that sometimes those who have a gifted mind find it hard to accept. They're too smart for all that. Listen, those intelligent thoughts didn't come from you. You didn't create your brain, or anything at all for that matter. Maybe you should try taking yourself off the throne and put the one who made you on it instead. Oh, don't worry. You're still very special, uniquely designed to be who He wants you to be. He won't force you, though, but He will show you. If you ask.
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6: There are a lot of people out there today saying that there are other Gospels, the Gospel of Mary, the Gospel of Thomas, and they bring these up to marginalize the Bible, to say that, hey, these are part of the Bible that you're missing as Christians. What do you say?
7: Yeah, I was watching the History Channel last week, and there was a show by an individual who claimed to have discovered how Jesus got the idea for a resurrection based on what he claimed was a first century tablet, an inscription on a tablet, and all I can say is it was consistent with fifth grade science. It was very, very poorly documented, but it served to remind me that there's a very gullible audience for those who want to marginalize the gospel. Now, that said, let's address first, before I go into those, let's address first this myth that the New Testament came about by powerful church leaders at the Council of Nicaea in 325 AD. How did the New Testament come about? We know the documents were completed by 70 AD. The letters had gone out and that they were completed by 70 AD. There's many reasons why we know this and why scholarship is in agreement here, but one of the main ones is that Jesus prophesied the destruction of the temple in Jerusalem. We know the Romans came in 70 AD and destroyed the temple. Had the documents been written after that event, the apostles would have been quick to point out, hey, look, Jesus' prophecy has come true. And of course, none of the New Testament or the New Testament documents mention it. Now, that said, the letters go out. The sheer volume of the church propagating these documents, reproducing these documents by the end of the first century, are in the thousands. The documents were read, the documents were memorized, the documents were duplicated and then sent out to other churches. The volume helped the church, the New Testament church, defend against frauds and imposters because there were so many manuscripts available. By the second century, they're numbered in the thousands how many manuscripts they were. So if a fraud came in, they were able to check against that. So we know the New Testament did not come about by powerful church leaders, although there was a church council meeting in 393 and then 397 in Hippo and Carthage. But all they did was confirm, ratify what was already believed to be authoritative by the church. Mm-hmm. Let's discuss a few of these gospels. First, the Gospel of Thomas. The Gospel of Thomas was discovered in 1890 in Egypt. It's dated around the beginning of the 3rd century. Why is that? First of all, it quotes from 14 New Testament books. But then it also quotes from Titian, which is dated 175 AD. So we know it had to be written after that. Okay. Peter. There is very little cohesion with the Gospel of Peter and the New Testament. It talks about a speaking cross, a giant angels, and there's very little cohesion there, and there's consensus, once again, dated about the 3rd century. The Gospel of Mary, nothing in the Gospel of Mary can trace it back to the 1st century. Once again, most scholars agree about 200 to 250 AD on that document.
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8: 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We are located in Graniteville, South Carolina. Our church lives by the phrase, love God, love people. Today, we believe this message is going to be engaging and life-changing.

Church, wherever you are right now in your home, whether you're with a small group of people, whatever the case may be, would you just lift your hands and begin to praise the Lord wherever you are? Father, we just glorify your name. I'm so thankful, God, that in you there's no distance. You are the unifier. You're the great unifier, God, and we come to you. And as brothers and sisters in Christ, wherever we may live, and others that are joining us that maybe for the very first time are joining us at Christian Heritage Church, God, I pray, God, that you would move by your Spirit in our hearts. We're so thankful for your presence this morning. And we anticipate the mighty works that you're doing right now in our hearts. I pray for your anointing, that it would be, that every word that I say today would be laced with your presence, because God, we are a people in need of you. And so Lord, right now, God, we come to you on behalf of all of those around the world who have been impacted by the coronavirus. Lord, we pray for our own nation, God, where we know that just seemingly day by day the numbers are increasing of those that have that are experiencing the effects of this terrible virus. But God, you've not changed anything about who you are. We've got good news today. You are the same, yes, Jesus, yesterday, today, and forever. And for that, we can be in this place, not with fear, but with love. And we gather in our homes out of obedience to those in authority over us, to do what we can to unify with our community. But God, it's you that brings healing. It's you that can intervene and make an incredible difference in all of us. Keep us all safe, healthy and strong. And God, I pray right now, change us. Use these difficult days to draw us ever closer to you. Use this time for the church to realize that they're the church, not just when they gather in the church house, but they're the church wherever they go. And yes, we will assemble again. We will gather again, and it's right to gather. For the scriptures tell us to not forsake the assembly together of believers, and we've held to that. We've held that out throughout the history of our church. But God, it also says in the book of Acts, chapter 20, verse 20, that they also met from house to house to hear the teaching of the word. And God, we just pray in the name of Jesus, have your way amongst us all by the power of your Spirit. In Jesus' name we pray. Amen. Amen. Well, if you happen to be standing up in your living room or wherever you may be, you can be seated. But we're certainly glad that you have joined us this morning at Christian Heritage Church. Thank you for that. We have been, we're right in the middle of, really, I guess probably two-thirds of the way in our 40 days of prayer emphasis. And I think we're on day 26 today. And part of the emphasis on day 26 is we're praying for peace of the nations, peace for the nations. And when we consider what's going on in the world today, causing us really to be online only this morning, we need peace in the nations, because the nations, many nations are just really struggling around the world with the coronavirus, and at least the fear factor involved with that as well. And so I pray that we will just experience a miracle of God's intervention during these days and put an end to these things that we're experiencing here in our own country and around the world. So pray for peace now. Pray for peace today wherever you are. I would like this morning to continue a series that I began the first Sunday of March on the subject of prayer.
We titled the series, So That. And we delved into the teachings of Paul, and really particularly the prayers of Paul. And Paul, on a number of occasions, he would use the term that or so that, depending on the translation that you'd be reading. And we from Ephesians, we talked about how Paul prayed for strength. He prayed for power for the church so that they could recognize what it means and what is really the reality of having Christ within them. And we stand in need of remembering that we are powerless in and of ourselves. And what Christ does in and through us is so incredible. And we need that. We don't need to go one single day thinking somehow we have enough of whatever it is that we need to make it through life. He wants us to depend upon Him. That's why the scriptures say, in our weakness, His strength is made perfect in us. And that's the kind of strength we need, because all of us have days of weakness. We also talked about how that we pray so that we will be effectively sharing our faith with a lost and dying world that we live in. And may we, as the church, never, ever take a break from reaching out to the world that we live in. And this morning, we're going to go to Romans chapter 15. And we're going to, in other passages, and we're going to talk about unity. Paul prayed for unity, and Jesus prayed for unity. And if Paul prayed for unity, but especially if Jesus prayed for unity, guess who else needs to be praying for unity? That's you and I. We need to see what God would have to say about that. And it may seem a strange subject, being that we're not in the same room on this Sunday morning. But I believe that us, for this short period of time, I think we will appreciate coming together a whole lot more. I think even as the body of Christ, we will appreciate it so much more when we are able to come out of this and have some normalcy in the relationships. But I don't think we'll take it quite as for granted as we have maybe up until this point. But that's really not where I'm talking about unity today, in terms of just us being in the same room at the same time. I'm talking about unity in the body of Christ between us as individuals, and how we think about one another, and how we love one another, how we interact with one another, in terms of how we should treat one another throughout our lives, wherever we go, and how we should view one another and different churches and denominations, that we don't somehow think that we are better than anybody else. What a shame that is. We live in a world where there's too much of that. I remember last weekend, we had church here. We didn't, of course, we've been on Facebook Live for our services for some time now. But we, a lot of churches last weekend didn't have services, but we chose to here, and that was before some of the requests were made known to us in terms of the level.

about a church because they did have church. And then I would see where somebody else would say something because somebody didn't have church. That's the very thing that I'm dealing with in this message today. Because that is not how we as believers should act in the body of Christ. We should be people respecting one another, and we should be working together. And so I want to go down that avenue this morning. I was thinking about raising two boys. That's been a long time ago now, but they would kind of be jousting with one another as kids. And I remember my own sister, me and Debbie, we used to go at it, man, when we was young. It was all me, just to be honest with you, it was just me. I would aggravate her to just bring her to her wit's end, especially, and it was always done when mom and daddy wasn't around. But mom and daddy would know about it. I know it had to hurt their heart that I was doing that. You know, and sometimes we'll say, well, that's just kids. That's just the way they act. But I know in my own boys, I've always wanted them to love one another, treat one another right, because there's just something about disunity that just don't settle right in when we think about it. It's rough. I mean, it's just a terrible thing to experience. And sometimes I see families grow up, they get older, and they have this disunity going on in their families, and it really sickens me to think about it, because it's so unhealthy. It's not what God designed for the family. I don't know of anything the enemy wants to do more than to cause division in his church. There's no question about it. He wants everything to be disjointed. He doesn't want it to be, because what happens is the church loses its effectiveness, and we're not able to accomplish all that God would have for us when we find ourselves at odds with another church, with other individuals. And so we pray that God would bring healing to all of us. Because at some point or another, we might have all been guilty to some degree. And so whatever that is today, could we stop right now and say, God, please forgive me for that? I do that right now. God, please forgive me of anything that I've done. And Lord, any action that I've taken at any point that even remotely resembles what you don't desire. And God, I know that I'm guilty of that. And God, I pray that you would forgive all of us, that we would move forward by your grace. And so we, in Jesus' name, amen, because that's what we desperately need. Now, so we're going to go and look at the passage of scripture. I want you to turn to, if you have your Bibles with you or however that is on your phone or computer, if you'll turn to Romans 15, we're going to be looking at verses 5 through 7, or verses 5 through 7 of Romans 15. It says, now may the God of patience and comfort grant you to be like-minded toward one another. We're to be like-minded toward one another. According to Christ Jesus. Just note that. According to Christ Jesus. That you, would you say that? Say, so that you may with one mind and one mouth glorify the God and Father of our Lord Jesus Christ. Therefore, receive one another, just as Christ also received us to the glory of God. Just want to note it one more time. May the God of patience and comfort grant you to be like-minded toward one another, according to Christ Jesus. Not according to the way I might think about something, but according to the way he thinks about something, because that's the idea. We want to be more like Christ each and every day, so that we may with one mind and one mouth or voice. I just want to note it one more time. May the God of patience and comfort grant you to be like-minded toward one another. According

according to Christ Jesus. Not according to the way I might think about something, but according to the way He thinks about something, because that's the idea. We want to be more like Christ each and every day, so that we may, with one mind and one mouth or voice, glorify God, the Father of our Lord Jesus Christ. I want us just to think for just a moment that, because sometimes we confuse what unity is. Unity is not conformity. Unity does not mean that we all look alike, that we all do the same things, that everybody's every church's approach is exactly the same. So it's not uniformity. Now, when it comes to His Word, this is, we gather around His Word, and this is, we know that there are essentials, there are absolutes written in this Word. So that's not what I'm talking about. And also there's deductions that we make. And to be honest with you, those deductions are what brings about different doctrines and differences of doctrines among denominations. It's how we've read certain scriptures and pull them together, and we've come to believe solidly. And that's as long as it doesn't violate the scriptures, and we understand that. We might not see things all the same way. But yet, when we are in agreement with Jesus Christ and His shed blood for the remission of our sins, when we are in agreement that He is fully the Son of God, when we are in agreement of who God is, that He is the creator of all and the sustainer of all, and He is the God the Father of our Lord Jesus Christ, when we understand the Holy Spirit and what the Bible says, that who He is, and the Holy Spirit of God. And so we understand that there's these foundational things regarding Jesus and the resurrection, and Jesus and His shed blood for the forgiveness and remission of our sins. We understand these things are non-negotiables. But there are different ways in which we do things. Sometimes we worship in different ways. But too often we allow those things to divide. And that's not God's will. I thought about this old song. And when I start talking, I think of songs. But I'll never forget this song, and I don't know the verses well enough to sing them to you. But the verses are, we may worship in different ways, and we may yet spend all of our days divided. Divided. But when we begin to seek Him with all of our heart, He'll remove the walls that we build up that tear us apart. And then the chorus, and I've not given you all the words, don't remember them all, but it goes something like this, the chorus, in our

excited. Listen, I would go on, but only you that were in youth camp in the 80s even know the song, perhaps. I don't know. So you can sing that in your homes, the remainder here, and you won't get it off your mind for those that know it. But we get the point. We may worship in different ways, in terms, and I'm not talking about some strange thing. I'm talking about just stylistically. We look different. We sound a little different, whatever the case may be. But should not be anything that divides God's people. You see, too often we get caught up in our agenda and our likes and what we think is the correct way. People get caught up with

with translations of the scripture, and they think the one that they like is the best one, and it may be, and that's fine. But what we should not do is get so caught up with which translation of it. We shouldn't think of it in such a way that all of a sudden I can't fellowship with you over it. Do we understand that this was written originally in Hebrew and Greek? Do we understand that the English came along a lot later than the scriptures? Do we understand that the Spanish version of the Bible was written before the King James version of the Bible? Do we understand stuff like that? We need to understand it because we've got people that are dying lost all around the world, and people are caught up in the wrong things. People are caught up in the wrong things. There are people who are being beheaded around the world. There are people that are going through incredible persecution around the world because they love Jesus, because they're making a stand for Jesus. Yet many in the Christian world will just get caught up on some little agenda item that has nothing to do with God and His book and His love and His power and His will for the kingdom of God. We need to be shaken by those things, and we need to unify in the body of Christ. So why should we pray for unity? Because we desperately need one another. Desperately. Well, let's just look what Jesus said in John 17. John 17, verse 20 through 23, he said, I do not pray for those alone, but also for those who will believe in me through their word, that they all may be one as you, Father, are in me and I in you, that they also may be one in us, that the world may believe that you sent me. Listen to that. So the world will believe that God sent Jesus. You and I need to be unified. Do you notice that? And the glory which you gave me, I have given to them, that they may be one just as we are one. I in them and you in me, that they may be made perfect in one, that the world may know that you have sent me and have loved them as you have loved me. I don't think anything could be clearer if that concerning what the will of God is for us. He wants us to be one. And yes, there are some things we continually need to learn in His Word. It's not okay just to believe anything. I'm not saying that whatsoever. But what I'm saying is we have brothers and sisters all around the world in different languages of the world. We have brothers and sisters all over the world that are in different denominations than we are, but yet love Jesus and are leaning upon the shed blood of Jesus for the forgiveness of their sins. And so we want to unify with this body so that the world will know that God sent His Son. Let's press on a little further. I want us to look at the 12th chapter of Romans. The 12th chapter of Romans. So we being many are one body in Christ and individually members of one another. So going back now, we desperately need one another. So we need to pray for unity. We desperately need one another. Now going back to that verse again, the 12th chapter of Romans, verse 5. It says, so we being many are one body in Christ and individually members of one another. So the body of Christ, we are in one body. There's only one body. There's only one God. There's only one Holy Spirit. That's one God in three persons as we believe the Father, Son, and the Holy Spirit. But there is one Holy Spirit, there's one Christ, there's one Father, but there's one God. There's one God, only one God. But there's one Spirit, there's one faith, there's one baptism. Listen, there's a sense of unity in everything that God is. And He wants us to unify with other members of the body of Christ.
That's what he desires for us, to unify. Now, the fourth verse of that Romans 12 chapter, we don't have that on the, we may not have that on the screen, but it talks about how we have different functions in the body. And so, what I want us to realize about our community and about the church world, we're small. We have small churches, medium-sized churches. Did you know this? Probably 80% of all churches are under 100 people. And we need every one of them. Every one of them are important. There's 90% of all churches are under 200. And I'll quit there. But my point being is that the work of the kingdom is done by small churches, medium-sized, large, huge mega churches, and we need everybody that will proclaim Jesus Christ. We need to understand that we need everybody. Everybody. We may function, we have different functions, but yet so important. My hand has a function that my ear doesn't have, but both of them are needed in my body. And so it is with the Lord's body. They're both needed, and you may be a hand. You might be the pinky toe. But I want to tell you something. It's a big deal. All you got to do is ask somebody that doesn't have one. See, we all have a different function. It's a big deal. All you got to do is ask somebody that doesn't have one. See, we all have a different function. We all have a something that God would do through us and a purpose that he has for our life that somebody else doesn't have. And so we pray for God's divine help. For us to function in the way that he would have us to function, but then to have proper appreciation. So not only do we desperately need one another, but we pray because the world will see the love of God. There's a passage of scripture over in John 13, verse 34 and 35. It says, "A new commandment I give to you, that you love one another as I have loved you. That you also love one another. By this all will know that you are my disciples if you have love one for another." And that love has to be regardless of how different we are. I'm reminded of D.L. Moody and a story I heard about D.L. Moody when he was a tremendous soul winner. If you're not familiar with him, probably the greatest evangelist of his generation, especially in America. And D.L. Moody was known as a soul winner. I mean, he was a man that was always focused on winning people to Jesus. And there was a lady undoubtedly did not like how he went about doing it. I'm not sure why, but she said to D.L. Moody, "I don't like the way you do soul winning." You may think this is rude, but D.L. Moody said, "I like the way I do it better than the way you don't do it." And a lot of times I feel that way. Somebody will tell me that somebody's got a different strategy, evangelistic strategy. Somebody's doing things maybe different than I would. My personality's different. I may see things a little different from a different vantage point than they do. Obviously, there's some things that I don't think anything goes. I'm not even talking about that. I'm just saying stylistically and how we may do things differently. And a lot of times I'll answer when somebody asks me, "What do you think about so-and-so?" And I'll just say, "Well, I like the way they're doing it better than the way I'm not doing it." And what I mean by that is they're reaching some people that I might not be able to reach. They're impacting some lives that I might not be able to impact. So I'm talking about being appreciative of one another. And I'm talking about that at Christian Heritage Church, that we're appreciative of one another's differences within our local church body. I always say this, we're made up of four or five generations of people in our church. And we don't think all the same. We don't act all the same. And I'm 51, and I certainly am not a teenager anymore. But we have gifts
And every generation, from the youngest to the oldest person in our church, is important. And all of us have gifts and purpose that we

0: that it's not about just what we do in church. It's about how we live our life, and we must love one another. This world will never know that we are of God and that we are of Jesus if there's not love. It's the love of Christ that compels other people to come to the Lord. And so are we repelling, or are we causing people to come to Him? That's a question for all of us. So what we've learned today is we pray for unity because we desperately need one another. We pray for unity so that the world will know the love of God and will know God's love. And we also pray for unity because we are infinitely more effective together, and we can accomplish more together than we could ever accomplish just alone, doing it our own way. And I want us just to see for a moment as we come near to the end in Acts chapter 4, verse 32. Now the multitude of those who believed were of one heart and one soul. Neither did anyone say that any of the things he possessed was his own, but they had all things in common. Now the first century church, and that's what we have recorded for us in Scripture, they were people just like we are. They were different in so many ways. We can read personalities throughout the New Testament. They're so much different than the others. There were one body, but different functions. I remember occasion when the Apostle Paul and we see Barnabas, they did not agree on a particular issue, and they had to work things out. But Christians can work things out. Believers can work things out. I'm reminded of Apollos, who Paul said, I planted, Apollos watered, and God gave the increase. And then I read in Scripture that Apollos wasn't teaching on the Holy Spirit everywhere he went. And because there was a group of people who said, we hadn't heard anything about this Holy Spirit. And there was, I think it was Aquila and Priscilla, they took him aside and they told him about the Holy Spirit. And so there was conversations people had along the way. There's collaboration along the way. There's ways in which we don't just throw one another aside, but we love one another, and we join in unity with one another. And listen, we can have all things in common. They were doing that. Though diverse, they were coming together to meet one another's needs in common. In common. I don't know where you find yourself this morning. I don't know when you evaluate your own life how you may see yourself. You may say, man, that was a tough message today. Or maybe you say, you know what? I want to make sure that I'm representing Jesus the very best way that I can. And I want to tell you the only way we're going to do that is by loving people. Only way we can do that is by the love that we show. Beloved, let us love one another, John said. For love is of God, and everyone that loveth is born of God and knoweth God. He that loveth not knoweth not God, for God is love. Now, you may be listening today and would say, you know what? I don't know the Lord. I want to tell you, you can today. You might be in your favorite seat right now, watching this on your iPad or a laptop or on your phone. You might be in a very comfortable place as far as your seat, but you've become uncomfortable right now because you know you're not where you should be with God. Would you pray right now? Would you just call upon the name of the Lord? The Bible said if you'll call upon the name of the Lord, you shall be saved. Just say, Lord, please come into my heart. I want things to be right between me and God. And I'm recognizing today that only comes through Jesus Christ. And I only can be in unity with my Father through Jesus Christ, His Son. And so, Lord, come into my heart. Forgive me of my sins, and I repent of my sins, and I turn from that. And I, Lord, I want to follow you with all that is within me. Now, if you prayed that prayer in any way, you might not have said it like I just said it, but if you're believing Him in your heart, you can go down. If you're on Facebook, you can comment and say, I gave my heart to Jesus Christ today. Listen, we'd love for you to contact the church office. We'd love for you to give us a call. Love for you to reach out to us because we want to help you on the journey. We could get you into a life group that would, where you could get together with some other folks and in homes and meet and do life together and grow spiritually. We could get you involved in some of the other things here in the church, all for the purpose of growing in our faith. And guess what? All of us need to grow in our faith. Not one single person, no matter their age, has arrived. We all need to be growing. So for all the rest of us right now, would we just say, God, use me and help me to love, help me to unify with my brothers and sisters, help me to please you in every way. But God, may I view my brothers and sisters differently in Christ. May I view all the churches around me as we're on the same team here. We're not, we're about doing the same work. So Lord, help me to appreciate all those that are around me. And may we do great things for God together. So Lord, we commit all these things to you. In Jesus' name we pray. Amen.
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2: God has great plans for your life. With Upwards, I'm Max Licato. After World War I, Lawrence of Arabia took several friends to Paris. They had never seen such sights. Straight from the desert, nothing impressed them more than the bathtub faucets in their hotel rooms. Again and again, they'd turn them on and off. The twist of the wrist brought all the water they wanted. When time came to leave, Lawrence found several of them with wrenches in the bathrooms trying to disconnect the spouts. They foolishly thought, with these faucets, we'll always have enough water. They didn't understand. Spigots are the tool, not the source. Through His divine faucets, God has poured His love into your life. But remember, the treasure isn't the plumbing. The treasure is the giver of life Himself.
3: Sufferings and comfort. Today's reading from the Word.

We continue reading from the scriptures at the beginning of 2 Corinthians chapter 1. Paul, an apostle of Christ Jesus by the will of God, and Timothy, our brother, to the church of God which is at Corinth with all the saints who are throughout Achaia. Grace to you and peace from God our Father and the Lord Jesus Christ. Blessed be the God and Father of our Lord Jesus Christ, the Father of mercies and God of all comfort, who comforts us in all our affliction, so that we will be able to comfort those who are in any affliction with the comfort with which we ourselves are comforted by God. For just as the sufferings of Christ are ours in abundance, so also our comfort is abundant through Christ. But if we are afflicted, it is for your comfort and salvation. Or if we are comforted, it is for your comfort, which is effective in the patient enduring of the same sufferings which we also suffer. And our hope for you is firmly grounded, knowing that as you are sharers of our sufferings, so also you are sharers of our comfort. For we do not want you to be unaware, brethren, of our affliction which came to us in Asia, that we were burdened excessively, beyond our strength, so that we despaired even of life. Indeed, we had the sentence of death within ourselves, so that we would not trust in ourselves, but in God who raises the dead, who delivered us from so great a peril of death, and will deliver us, he on whom we have set our hope. And he will yet deliver us, you also joining in helping us through your prayers, so that thanks may be given by many persons on our behalf for the favor bestowed on us through the prayers of many. For our proud confidence is this, the testimony of our conscience, that in holiness and godly sincerity, not in fleshly wisdom, but in the grace of God, we have conducted ourselves in the world, and especially toward you. For we write nothing else to you than what you read and understand, and I hope you will understand until the end, just as you also partially did understand us, that we are your reason to be proud, as you also are ours, in the day of our Lord Jesus. Second Corinthians 1:15. In this confidence I intended at first to come to you, so that you might twice receive a blessing, that is to pass your way into Macedonia, and again from Macedonia to come to you, and by you to be helped on my journey to Judea. Therefore I was not vacillating when I intended to do this, was I? Or what I purpose, do I purpose according to the flesh, so that with me there will be yes, yes and no, no at the same time? But as God is faithful, our word to you is not yes and no. For the Son of God, Christ Jesus, who was preached among you by us, by me and Silvanus and Timothy, was not yes and no, but is yes in him. For as many as are the promises of God, in him they are yes. Therefore also through him is our amen to the glory of God through us. Now he who establishes us with you in Christ and anointed us is God, who also sealed us and gave us the Spirit in our hearts as a pledge. Find out more about this little ministry with a big message by visiting our website, theword.info. The word is hyphenated. Theword.info. 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

0: overslept again. What do I say this time? My aunt died. No, traffic was heavy. Good.
1: I'm sorry I'm late.
0: No, more sincerity. I'm sorry I'm late, sir, but the traffic was heavy.
2: Good morning, Jensen.
3: I'm sorry I'm heavy, sir, but the traffic was late.
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3: 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I mean, the heavy was late. Did I mention my aunt died?
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3: The traffic was heavy. Yeah, that's it.
2: You live across the street.
3: It was really heavy?
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0: Hey, I hear you won the chance to have God answer any question you ask.
5: Yes, I did.
0: What are you going to ask?
5: Why do your shoestrings only break when you're in a hurry? You know how that is. 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
0: Wait, that's it?
5: Yeah.
0: You can ask God anything. 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
5: Fine. 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
8: Have you ever been in a public place, an airport or a restaurant, where a child embarrassingly went on a temper tantrum? With Upwards, I'm Max Licato. What you saw was a classic demonstration of sin. Sin is a perpetual temper tantrum against God. The youngster stomping his feet demanding, "What matters is me and me alone." While God offers forgiveness, sin would rather have its own way. God says love. Sin says hate. God says self-control. Sin says self-indulgence. Sin has no room for God. There is absolutely no consideration of Him whatsoever. A sinful life is one where a person does what he feels like when he feels like it. Scripture defines such a person as not only being without God, but also, more tragically, being without hope for eternity.

need courage? God can give it. The scripture for today's daily walk through the Bible is from Deuteronomy 31:8. Do not be afraid or discouraged, for the Lord is the one who goes before you. He will be with you. He will neither fail you nor forsake you. As you take the next step in your life's journey, you may discover that life here on earth can be difficult and discouraging at times. During our darkest moments, God offers us courage and strength if we turn our hearts and our prayers to Him. As believing Christians, we have every reason to live courageously. After all, the ultimate battle has already been fought and won on the cross at Calvary. But sometimes, because we are imperfect human beings who possess imperfect faith, we fall prey to fear and doubt. The answer to our fears, of course, is God. The next time you find your courage tested to the limit, remember that God is as near as your next breath. He is your shield and your strength. He is your protector and your deliverer. Call upon Him in your hour of need and then be comforted. Whatever your challenge, whatever your trouble, God can handle it and will. Again, the scripture for today's daily walk through the Bible says, "Do not be afraid or discouraged, for the Lord is the one who goes before you. He will be with you. He will neither fail you nor forsake you." Deuteronomy 31:8.

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I'm with Sabbath Ministries. If you'd like to more information about deliverance and spiritual warfare, look us up at www.sabbathministries.org.

Hello, everybody. Hi, friends. I'm so excited to be here with you all today. It is June the 4th, and it is 8:30 on the dot. Look at that. I did it. That's so exciting. Okay, so for everyone watching, welcome to the first show of Peculiar People. I'm your host, Cassie Johnson, and I'm so excited about what God is going to do through this broadcast. I'm so excited to share with y'all all that God has taught me and all that He's showing me every single day. And I just know that it's going to be great. And I really appreciate you being here, you listening, you watching. And I'm very excited about our hour together. And I pray that it would be something wonderful. It would be of value to your life and it be practical for you so that you can learn and grow as I am learning and growing. And as we get into the Word together, I pray that the Lord and the Holy Spirit just bring out in us everything that we need to see and everything that we need to hear. And so, Lord, I just come before you and I thank you. I'm so honored and humbled that you have chosen me, your servant, to bring your word to your people for a time such as this. In this world that we're living in, it is so critical that we as your church be peculiar people. It is critical, Lord, that we be who you've called us to be. It is so important that we live our life set apart. And I ask that as we take this time together, Father, that you help us to know and to see what it means to be peculiar people. In Jesus' name, I pray that these be not my words, but they be yours, Lord, and they accomplish all that you'd have for them to do in the mighty name of Jesus Christ. Hi, friends. Sorry, I thought I had me on the broadcast. It wasn't my picture on Facebook Live, so I'm so sorry that you missed my prayer face. Anyway, that is fine. If you're just tuning in, this is Peculiar People, and I am Cassie Johnson. This is going to be our new home for the next hour. We're going to stay here together and really get into the Word of God. I see some people are watching. Hi, everybody. I don't really know how to work this watch party thing. But I'll figure it out. It'll be fun. And this is going to be a learning experience for me and for you guys, for everybody. I am currently on to other broadcasts, but this one is mine and I'm in charge. And with that responsibility, there's a learning curve. So if you'll bear with me, I want to take the first portion of our time together to explain to you the vision that God has given me for this show and just what He wants to do on Thursday nights at 8:30 in the lives and the hearts of all the people that may be listening, whether it be on the airways of WUCC 99.9 FM, whether it be a rebroadcast, whether it be Facebook Live, via mini pages or a YouTube, whatever means that you're listening or watching. I know God has something special for us, so I'm so excited about it. Peculiar people, when I was given the task of a radio program by the Lord, I was like, okay, God, if you really want me to do this, what's the name gonna be? That's where I like to start with God. I'm like, okay, what's the name? And He was like, all right, I'll give you the name. And I was reading and I was studying and I was meditating and I wasn't even really praying about the show in particular, but the Lord said, Peculiar People. And I was like, God, are you serious right now? I have such a hard time saying the word peculiar and you want me to say it for like a whole hour every single week. And He just kind of smiled at me and I was like, God, why such a hard name? And He said, it's so difficult to live the set apart life
that I've called you to live, why would the word meaning what I want you to be not be difficult to say? It's difficult to say, it's difficult to understand, and it's that way because God has called us to be set apart, and that is difficult, and that is challenging. And so he wants us to know what we're signing up for. That's why he calls us a peculiar people. It means we're different. So the scriptures that the Lord has given me for this broadcast is Titus 2:14, who gave himself for us that he might redeem us from all iniquity and purify unto himself a peculiar people, zealous of good works. Now, when I read that scripture, I'm like, whoa. First off, he gave himself for us. Wow. That's intense. That's incredible that the Lord gave his only son for me, for you, and for Joe down the street. He gave himself for us, but not just to give himself, but that we may be redeemed from all iniquity. And that word iniquity is such a strong word, right? It means sin of commission, omission, sins that you know about, sins you don't know about. It also means sins of your ancestors, so sins of your parents and their parents and their parents and all the way back until Adam and Eve. Iniquity spans all of sin, every type of sin. And the fact that he came not just for your sins, but for my sins, and for the whole sins of the world, and for the sins of every generation backwards and forwards, just blows my mind. But this scripture doesn't stop there. It says to purify unto himself. So we need purifying. That's what that scripture tells me. It tells me that I'm not perfect, that I'm not clean, that I'm not whole, that I'm none of the things I should be until Christ purifies me. And he purifies us unto himself. So that means we now walk like Jesus, we talk like Jesus, we respond like Jesus instead of reacting like the world. That means we are unto him. So we're fashioned to him because we're the bride of Christ, but we are like him in everything that we do, or we should strive to be like him in everything we do. And then it says a peculiar people. So that, you already know how much that word means to me, obviously, because I named a whole show after it, right? Being peculiar, I've been called that so many times. A lot of my friends have been called that. A lot of people I know have been called that. And it means to be different. And a lot of times in today's society, we like to think that peculiar is a bad thing. To be different is bad. To be set apart. Well, we don't want to do that. Society tells us to conform. We have to be like everybody else. Different is bad, and that's what we're told all the time. You know, you don't want to do that. You don't want to dress yourself. You don't want to wear that. You don't want to wear that. You don't want to say that because you'll be different. You'll be weird. You'll be unique. And we have squashed out uniqueness, and that is not at all what Scripture tells us to do. We are supposed to be peculiar. We're supposed to be different. We're supposed to be set apart. But not only that, we're supposed to be zealous for good works. And that word zealous means we are to run to good works. We are to crave good works. We are to be so enamored with the good works of God that that's how we live. We live doing these good works. Not that we're saved by good works, because we're saved by faith. The scripture is very clear about that. But we are to do his good works because he loved us, because he saved us, because he changed us and purified us. So when you see Titus 2:14, let me just go ahead and pull it up here, the little graphic that I designed.
When you see that scripture, I want you to think about it completely different. It's not just words on a paper, but each word has a meaning. And especially when we're reading the living word of God, the scripture should come alive to us. It should be living. We should interact with it. We should dissect every word. We should know what it's saying, what it means, but most importantly, how we are to apply that. And that's really what this broadcast, and hopefully soon to be podcast, is designed to do. It's designed to show us the applications. So often, and so from so many people, I've heard, well, you know, that the Bible, that what it says, that was for back then. You know, that doesn't apply to me, or I don't know how that applies to me. I don't understand how that applies to me. And I'm like, hold on. Okay, it applies to you. Just because you don't understand it doesn't mean it's not real. Doesn't mean it's not applicable to you. It just means you're going to have to take a little more time to sift through it, to understand it. And so that's what we're going to do during this hour. We're going to take chunks, small pieces, big pieces of the Bible, how whatever the Lord lays out, and we're going to dissect it using the Holy Spirit. So it's not going to be my opinion. I'm going to try to limit that as much as possible. It's not going to be what I think, but it's going to be what I hear the Holy Spirit telling me, and hopefully what you hear the Holy Spirit telling you. This is going to be a dialogue. So if there's a passage that you want to dissect together or something that you have questions about, you feel free to reach out, and I'll go ahead and give you those modes of contact. So of course, if you're on Facebook, you can message me directly at my page. My name is Cassie Lynn Johnson on Facebook, and you can also reach out to the Peculiar People page. It is Peculiar People 99.9 FM or at peculiarpeople.cast, C-A-S-T, cast. So, also, if you're on Instagram, you can reach out on Instagram. It's the same @ peculiarpeople.cast. Also, sorry if my P's come off a little heavy. I am really working on that, people. All right. Especially the word peculiar. It's so hard to say, so I'm trying to back away from the mic. We're going to get through this together. If there's something that I'm doing that maybe you feel is unprofessional or you don't like or anything like that, you just contact me and we'll have a discussion. You can email me, and it is peculiarpeople999@gmail.com and stuff like that. So that's how you can connect with me. You can also see me in person. If you know me, you are always more than welcome to say something to me. If you have recommendations for the show, I'd love to hear them. I want this to be a useful time for me and for you. I want this to be a real ministry. And so ministry is an interaction. So I need that interaction. I need that feedback. And I am more than open to it. All right. So every show on WUCC 99.9 FM is supposed to have a disclaimer. I'm going to go ahead and say it now. And I think I'm going to try to pre-record it in case I forget about it. So here's the disclaimer. The opinions and views expressed by anyone on this show are not necessarily the views and opinions of the owners, partners, or sponsors of WUCC 99.9 radio station. So that means if something I say doesn't settle well with you, or you have questions, or you want to start a dialogue, or you don't like anything about the show, don't take it up with the pastor or WUCC. Come to me and we'll sort it out. And obviously, if we need more mediation, I'll always contact the pastor because he is my shepherd. And I'm so thankful for him, and I'm thankful for this opportunity. So yes. We're going to go into the next scripture that the Lord has given me. Let me go ahead and pull it up over here. Let's see. Sorry about that. You just got to hit publish. That's it. Okay. So the next scripture is the original scripture that the Lord gave me when I was planning this whole thing out. Okay. It's 1 Peter 2:9.
But ye are a chosen generation, a royal priesthood, a holy nation, a peculiar people, that you show forth the praises of him who called you out of darkness and into his marvelous light. That scripture is so empowering to me, and I want to embody everything about that. He says we're a chosen generation. To be chosen, wow. I mean, we don't really need to talk about that because it's pretty self-explanatory. The Lord looked down and decided that I needed to be in the world and that I had something to add, something to do. I had a purpose and a plan. And so he put me here. He chose me. A royal priesthood. That is talking about the fact that we are heirs with Christ. What he did on Calvary made us his brother and his sister. We have an inheritance just like he does. And so we need to be conscious of that when we're acting, when we're talking to people. We are royalty and we need to act like it. When we are addressing things in the spiritual realm, we need to realize we are royalty. We are heirs with Christ. And then it says a holy nation. We are a holy nation, guys. A holy nation. We need to act like that. I know that there have been several things in America that has been going on, and my heart is breaking because we are missing the fact that we are a holy nation. We are missing the fact that we have been set apart, that we are a peculiar people. We're not acting like that. And then it says that you should show forth the praises of him. So we need to praise him because he has called us out of darkness and into his marvelous light. It's not just light, it's marvelous light. It's not just light, it's marvelous light. And we need to act like it. We need to act like it. Okay, so those are the scriptures. Those are really what is going to be driving this show, what's going to be driving my thinking, and everything that we talk about is going to represent these scriptures and what they are and what they mean to me and to God. So some of the questions that this show hopes to address is, what does it look like to be set apart? You know, what does that even mean? What does the word peculiar mean? What did God intend for his church to look like? How do those questions relate? What is a Christian supposed to do with his or her life? How are you supposed to live? How do you live in a world but not be of the world? Because you're in it, so how do you not be of it? What does that look like practically? And how am I supposed to walk that out every single day? What does it mean to circumcise the flesh? What does walking by the Spirit mean? How do I make legitimate sense of the Bible, and how do I apply it to my life? These are questions that I've always had, you know, floating back there in the back of my mind. And I've had a wonderful shepherd, and I've had a wonderful teachers along the way, and they have shown me in Scripture where these answers are. Another answer that I hear all the time is, how do I live righteously and godly in the 21st century? You know, the Bible doesn't talk about cell phone decorum. It doesn't talk about, you know, what am I supposed to do with my social media? It doesn't address things specifically. But what I've learned from a book called Christian Ethics by Hobart Freeman is the Bible gives us principles to practice, not rules to abide by. Yes, we have the Ten Commandments, but apart from the Ten Commandments, there's no do this, don't do this, do this, don't do this. There are principles on which we base everything. And so we have to look at these principles. We have to learn these principles. We have to get these principles in us, and then we have to apply them to every situation in our lives. So one situation that is rampant in our world is anxiety. So what does trust look like in a world full of anxiety?
Or what does peace look like with a civilization on the brink of war? What does peace look like in the middle of that? Where are we supposed to stand? What are we as Christians supposed to do? And I can't tell you directly, oh, you should do this, you should do that, you should do this. But I can tell you the principles on which these answers can be found. And then it's up to you and your discernment and the Holy Spirit to decide your actions. Because we have free will, and we don't like to talk about that a lot. We don't like to say, oh, I've got this free will, I can do whatever I want to. But essentially, that's what it is. You have the ability to make decisions. And your decisions don't have to be my decisions, and my decisions don't have to be your decisions. But as the body of Christ, if we're abiding by the same principles, our decisions should look the same, right? If we are reading the same Bible, then our actions should kind of match each other a little bit. But the fact that we have free will, sometimes we take stuff out of context, or sometimes we don't look at the Bible at all. And so then we're left with all these different people doing these different things. And that is not making us a peculiar people. That's actually going in the opposite of that. That is headed towards chaos. And we are starting to do the things just like the world is doing. I was listening to a podcast on the way over here today. It was really good. And I'm so thankful my friend sent it to me. It was called Let's Talk or something like that. I can tell y'all about it next time. But what they said was, it's all about a biblical response. We are supposed to be different from the world. The world is not supposed to be like us, and we are not supposed to be like the world.

being set apart. And so that's what I want to address, you know, for me, for you, for all of us. And I have a lot of more questions and a lot of more topics that I'm so excited to dive in. And the Lord has given me so much information and written so many, I call them messages. And I was so excited to go ahead and start sharing them with you, because this has been building for legitimately a year now. And so I'm so thankful that I get to be on here. And one of the segments that I want to do on this show is called Testimony Time. And I feel like it's so important because we overcome by the word of our testimony. And I think it's important that we get people on here, and important for myself, that we be transparent and that we share our testimonies every single time we meet. So I'm not going to share my personal testimony today, but I am going to share the testimony of this program and of this show and how it came about. So it was about a year ago, I graduated from Clemson University, go Tigers, and I came back home, and the Lord specifically told me I needed to come back home. But I didn't understand why. And it was like maybe not even like the first month I was back home, we had something here at the radio station, and Sister Schaefer asked me to come be a part of it. It was a fundraiser. And at that fundraiser, a man came up to me and he said, "You're supposed to have a radio program that reaches out to young people." And I said, "All right, hold the phone. How am I supposed to do that? You know, I've always known that I have this ability to talk. It's hard to not recognize the fact that I have this ability. But I didn't know practically how I was supposed to use that for the Lord. I was just talking all the time anyway. And the Lord told me that he put his words in my mouth. He used Jeremiah 1:5 to do that. And after that man dropped that in my spirit, I was like, all right, this is how I'm supposed to do it. And so I was like, okay, God, we're going to work on this here. We're going to work on it. I don't know how it's going to go or what it's going to look like, but it's yours. And so I turned it over to him and I started training. So I reached out to some people that I know that have their own radio programs. And I was like, y'all got to train me because God's got this thing and I want to be ready for it. So I started training, and then that's how I got on the Battle Ready show at 7 o'clock on Friday nights, and that's how I got on the Morna Manning show just for the summer, and that's on Mondays from 8 to 9, because I came to those people and I said, I know you're good at this, and I know God wants me to do this, so you train me. I made sure I got under that leadership, and I also came to my pastor, and I was like, this is what's going on. I need some guidance, because I knew God wanted to equip me, and I wanted to make sure I was in position for the blessing. So I started learning the system, the software, how to do this, how to cut on the cameras. And yes, I had questions today. And I called those people and they helped me and it was great. But I made sure I was in position for my blessing because I knew this ministry, yes, it would be a calling, but it would be a blessing. So much of a blessing. And so then I was like, all right, God, give me the name, give me the scriptures, give me the messages. And he did. He gave me this and this and this and this and this. And then I said, God, I'm not going to ask for money. I'm not going to do it. If you want this, if this is of you, you'll send the money. I won't have to ask for it. What did he do? He sent the money because this isn't free. They're not paying me to do this. This is a joy that I get to do. And so sponsorship is super important. And I said, God, you got to have to send the money. And he did. He sent the money immediately. I need a co-host. And I said, God, I'm not going to ask nobody. You got to send them to me. And so I believe full and well that he's going to send the co-host. I was waiting on the co-host. I was waiting on my song to be wrote for this whole thing to start. Because I wanted to start it in January. And the Lord was like, no, let's get some stuff in order. And so I've been waiting. And then last week, the Lord was like, okay, you're done waiting. It's time. And I was like, God, but I'm not ready. I don't have the co-host. I don't have the song. I don't have this. And he said, Cassie, that was all stuff that you said you needed. That's not what I said you needed. That's not at all what I said you needed. So here you go. You're going to go ahead and start in June, first week in June. And I was like, okay, God, okay. And as it approached, I felt like I was rushing. And he was like, calm down. You've been preparing for this. You're ready. And so I was like, all right, God, you're right.

0: I'm ready. Here we go. Okay. And so here we are. And it's so exciting in this whole week. I've been swelling from the inside out because I could cry saying this, but I feel like my entire life has been building to this moment. You know, like in the movies where you're getting to the climax and the main character is like, this is what I was made for. You know, this is what I was made for. And I'm so thrilled that the Lord made me for something like this, that he set me apart, that he made me peculiar, that he gave me this love for speaking and this ability to speak. Because you know what? This is such a blessing to me. And I'm so thankful that you're all listening. I'm so excited. Sorry, I'm on Facebook trying to see some stuff. You know, I don't know how to work all this stuff. It's technology, and it's so hard. But you know what? The Lord has been showing me that technology is such a tool, and we need to use it as the tool that he's given it to us. As and for, we need to forget about how hard it is or the fact that www means 666. We need to like forget all that, and we need to focus on the fact that this is a platform that the Lord wants us to use. We shouldn't be afraid of it just because Jesus himself didn't invent it. Everything is a gift from God. He created everything. He created all of this. He gave someone the ability to create this. And so we don't need to shy away from the gifts and the tools that Christ has given us, but we need to lean into them and press into them. Hey, everybody. I just figured out how to get on Facebook. Hello, everybody. How are y'all doing? Yes, I see you all watching, and I'm going to try to get really good with shout outs. I am not really good with shout outs right now, so we're going to work on that. I see you all watching, and I could cry. I'm so excited. Thank you so much. Hey, Rachel, thank you so much for coming and for helping me. You're such a blessing. I am going to give Rachel a shout out. So I see you all. I was in a watch party on another page, and it was just weird. I couldn't see anybody except my friend Lauren. So, hey, Lauren. So, hey, everybody. And I'm so glad that you're here with us. And we're about to finish up our introduction here. So, I've got everything set out. And I've told you who I am, what the show's about, how you can connect. So, I'm going to tell you about my week because it's been a tough one. It seems like every week is a tough one. And I don't mean that as in, oh, I'm just having such a hard time. But I mean that as in, I am walking in the calling that God has placed on my life. And there is backlash from the devil because I'm doing that. And I take that as a compliment. It means he's intimidated by me. And it means that I am walking in the footsteps of Jesus. I am doing what I'm supposed to do. So when I get grief from him, I'm like, praise God, because I finally got it. It clicked a little bit in my mind. And it is, God is doing something so great. That's what that means. When the devil is coming after you and you feel like everything is going wrong, it means that God is about to do something or is doing something or has done something so great in your life that the devil is scared. So, don't take that as woe is me, but take that as yes, I am going to contend for the kingdom because I am already on the right path and because God deserves all the glory. And it was Paul who says, you know, I boast in my weaknesses, you know, I'm happy in my struggles. I'm glad that I am contending and struggling. Now, that is some serious paraphrasing, but that's what I get from most of Paul's writing because he suffered so much, is he is so happy to contend and to struggle and to fail sometimes for the kingdom, because one, that means he's trying. Two, that means God is so much bigger and so much stronger, and his glory can be seen in our weakness. And three, that means you got the devil on the run when he's bringing out all the stops. Yes. Okay. So my week has been, you know, quite challenging because of this program, and I've got a lot of backlash from it. Like literally all day I've been stuttering, and I only stutter when I get really, really nervous. And so I have been nervous, which is unusual for me. I don't typically feel nervous about stuff, because my confidence is in Christ, but it's been more of an anticipation and an excitement about what God is going to do in and through me. And I am just, I could jump right now if it wouldn't mess all the equipment up. I would just jump and leap for joy because God is doing it, friends, and he's doing it in my life and he's doing it in your life. And I'm so excited that we get to walk this journey together and we get to, look in the scripture for God's words and what he has for us today and tomorrow and every day. I'm so excited about that. So in the future, I plan to have lots of special guests, and I want each special guest to share their testimony. I will be sharing my full testimony. I wouldn't really say full, because God has done so much in my life and so much for me that I think I'd be here for the next 23 years telling you about all the things God has done for me. So I'll share as the Spirit leads, and hopefully you'll get to know me and you'll get to know the Father, and it'll just be so good. So with the last 30 minutes of our show, I really wanted to dive into the meat of what God has prepared for us today. Now, this is not what I had envisioned starting my first show with. You know, I had something all sweet and grace-filled and lovely and compassionate and just wonderful, a really good pick-me-up message, because I thought that if I shared the good things about God, that you guys would listen to me more, and that my ability to speak and the goodness of God would draw you in. And the Lord looked at me and he said, "You're gonna say what I want you to say, or you're not gonna say anything at all. And if you don't want to do that, you don't have to. You can get up there by yourself and do it, but by yourself you'll fail." And I was like, "Oh no, God, I don't want that. I don't want to say anything that is not of or from you. So I'll say whatever you want me to say, even if you want me to sit here and preach hell, I'll do it." And for a while there, I thought that's what he was going to have me do, but he opened Joel for me. And so we're going to dive into Joel today, and I'm going to try to get through the entire book of Joel. It's only 3 chapters. It's not that long. But we may not make it. And so it may carry on into next week's broadcast, but that's okay. We'll be in this for the long run. So without further ado, we are going to start reading Joel. And before we do that, I need to tell you some themes that the Lord has pulled out for me, just so you can have some context. With every broadcast, I want to give you the scripture, give you the message from the scripture, and then give you the application. So the scripture for today is Joel, all of it, and we'll get through it together, and it'll be great. I have my King James Version, and I have my NIV, and we're going to bounce back and forth and really dissect what Joel is trying to tell the people, and what God is trying to tell us through Joel telling the people. And then I'm going to give you the message. And so the message really is the end times. You know, Joel was talking to the people back then, but it's applicable today because everything that was happening in Joel is happening now. And what does that mean about the time frame that we are in the Lord's time frame? Because, you know, he doesn't have the same calendar as we have, obviously. And he doesn't work on the same clock that we work on. His time is perfect. But we can get a glimpse of his time when we look in scripture and when we look at it appropriately. And so where do I think we're falling, and where does Joel tell us we're falling? And then also a theme for Joel is warning of the final judgment to come. And everything in scripture points to Jesus, it points to God, and it points to the fact that there is an eternity and you're going to spend it one of two places. And I know people don't want to talk about this, but this should get us excited about Christ, because we're either going to go to heaven or we're going to go to hell. And you get to choose. It's not based on where you were born, who your mama was, what country you live in. You know, when Jesus died on the cross, he opened salvation to Jews and Gentiles. So if you're not a Jew, you're a Gentile. It doesn't matter what ethnicity you identify with. Biblically, you're a Gentile. And that is great, because salvation has been opened to us as Gentiles. So we should get excited about eternity, because eternity starts the moment you are saved. It doesn't start when you die. It doesn't start when the rapture takes place. That is just a walking out of eternity. Eternity is now. So I get to have the joy of the Lord now. I get to have those blessings that He talks about in scriptures now. I get to have peace now, no matter what's going on, because I am an eternal being. I am saved by His grace, and I can get excited. I don't have to be fearful, because once I am saved, when I am truly saved, that salvation is secure in the work that Christ did. Now, I can choose to undo everything. That's a discussion for another day, and we'll have that talk later. But everything boils down to your free will and your choice. So, friend, be careful what you choose. Be careful who you listen to. Be careful what roads you take, because every choice leads to the next. And once you've chosen, it's really hard in the physical and in the spiritual to undo a choice. So let's be mindful of the choices that we're making. And I think Joel says that a whole bunch. A whole bunch. He tells us to be mindful of the choices that we're making, of the way that we're living. And another theme that Joel points out, and I'm getting this from the King James Rainbow Study Bible, it's really good. Without repentance, judgment will be harsh and certain. Our trust should be not in our possessions, which can be taken away from us, but in the Lord our God. God at times may use nature, sorrow of others, and the commonality that we have in that sorrow to draw us closer to Him. God's covenant with His people will endure forever. Those are the themes of Joel. And so when we're reading Joel, we want to have the mindset of those themes. We want to be mindful of what Joel is hinting at. So here we go. We're going to go ahead and start. And also, I'm not really good with saying these biblical names. So grace and mercy, people. Grace and mercy. Okay. Joel 1. The word of the Lord came to Joel, son of Pethuel. Hear this, you elders. Listen, all who live in the land. Has anything like this ever happened in your day or in the day of your ancestors? So hold the phone. Stop right there. That question is so applicable to right now, to today. Has anything like this happened to this magnitude? Now, I know that nothing is new under the sun and history repeats itself, but to this magnitude, has anything like this happened? That's a rhetorical question you ask yourself, keeping in the mindset that this is warning about judgment to come. All right, let's keep on reading. Tell it to your children, and let your children tell it to their children, and their children to the next generation. All right, let's stop right there. See, you got to really unpack the Bible. You can't just read it and then be like, oh, I read it today, God. You got to really unpack this stuff. So it means to tell our children. So history class is important, guys. We need to be learning about what happened in Grandpappy's day. You know, what happened 200 years ago, what happened 2,000 years ago, because we need to tell history. It's super, super important. And I know it's too easy to fall asleep in history class. I used to do it all the time. I'd sit in the back of Mr. Sawyer's class, and I'd put my head against that brick wall, and I would go to sleep because it was first period. But he moved me to the front because I needed to know what he had to say. It was super, super important. So for all my history teachers out there, shout out to y'all. I love y'all. I didn't always appreciate y'all when I should have, but I appreciate y'all now because you taught me valuable lessons. History repeats itself. If we try to erase history or pretend like it didn't happen, we'll never learn from it. We need to learn and grow. Yes, sometimes history was awful. Sometimes it stunk because, you know what? They lived in the same sinful world that we live in. They had hurts and pains too. And so we don't need to look at them condemning them, but we need to look at them and be like, are we doing the same thing? Because if so, we need to fix it. So, tell your children, let your children tell their children. Verse 4. The locust swarms have left, and great locusts have eaten everything. What the great locusts have left, the young locusts have eaten. What the young locusts have left, other locusts have eaten. So the locusts ate everything. Wake up, you drunkards, and weep. Wail, all you drunkards of wine, wail because of the new wine, for it has been snatched from your lips. Okay, that scripture is super hard, but we're going to jump back to the locust one, and we're going to read. In my study Bible, it has little comments, and I love the comments, so we're going to read that for verse 4, the locust one. What the first onslaught of locusts missed, the second devoured, and so on until nothing was left. Locusts multiply at an alarming rate and swarm together in clouds that block the sun, so it was dark. Joel used the locust imagery to describe the final judgment. Strong emphasis was placed on the totality of destruction that occurred. Joel recognized that as horrific as the calamity was, even more disaster would come unless the people made a complete and immediate return to their exclusive covenant with Yahweh. Yahweh is God Almighty. So there is one God. We are all in agreement with that. If you're on here, if not, you need to hang around because you need to hear about this one God. And he has many names. And one of those names is Yahweh, and that name means so sacred you can't even utter it. So the whole point of all this destruction was to tell them, turn back to God. So when I look around and I see all the destruction today, I say, turn back to God. And it's a call to wake up. And my pastor at University Parkway Church of God has been preaching the sermon, Wake Up the Mighty Men. So we are to be waking up. And that's what Joel is saying. Wake these people up so that they see what is coming and so that they're not destroyed. Because God is a just God. And I know people want to talk about his grace and his mercy, and he is gracious and he is merciful and his mercies are new every day. But you only get that mercy if you're under the blood covenant of Jesus Christ. You don't get that mercy if you're out there living for sin, and grace is not an excuse to live the life that you want to live. Grace changes you. It's the same grace that saves you that changes you. So you need to wake up to the life that you're living. And you need to make sure you're living it right. Because whether you believe it or not, this world is going to come to an end. Your life is going to come to an end. Whether you die first or we're raptured out, you have to think about eternity. You can't just live for the here and now. You have to think about eternity. And if you're not careful, if you're not preparing for eternity, it is going to snatch you up like the locusts have eaten all the stuff. It's going to snatch you up, and nobody wants that. I don't want that for anybody. Jesus doesn't want that for anybody. He said that all may find everlasting life. He doesn't want anyone to perish, that none would perish, that all would have everlasting life. But it's a choice, and you get to choose it. And it starts in the heart, but then it comes outward, and you see it in your actions. And so if we're not seeing it in your actions, maybe you don't actually have it in your heart. And I'm not talking about if you're actually contending with sin, because we're going to contend with sin until we go to heaven. I'm talking about perpetual sin, you know, something that you're just doing to do. You've chosen this lifestyle and you're like, oh, this is just how I am. This is how my daddy was. This is how my mama was. This how this was. You know, sin is a choice. And yes, you can be bound by sin, but Jesus said for freedom's sake, he has set you free. And he whom the Son sets free is free indeed. So if you have that freedom, why are you continuing to walk in sin? There you go. That's a little tangent. This is why we're probably not going to get through Joel, because I only got 15 minutes left. But it'll be okay. We'll pick up where we left off. And if it takes us 5 years to go through Joel, then you know what? We're really going to understand Joel. But it's super important that we get the warning that Joel was giving the people back then, because that warning still applies to today, because everything that I'm saying is coming true. You know, it's happening. All right. So we're at 6. A nation has invaded my land, a mighty army without number. It has the teeth of a lion and fangs of a lioness. It has laid waste my vines and ruined my fig trees. It has stripped off their bark and thrown it away, leaving their branches white. All right, so just think about that right there. Let's go to the King James Version and let's read it. A nation has come up upon my land, strong and without number, whose teeth are the teeth of lions, and he has the cheek teeth of a great lion. And it says he's destroyed my vineyard, my fig trees, my everything. So if we think about, you know, what's going on in our world today, and I'm not saying who's right or who's wrong. That's not what I'm saying at all. I'm looking at it objectively as I can. There is destruction taking place. You know, people are burning things. People are breaking into things. People are laying waste people's vines, metaphorically speaking. You know, they're destroying their homes. They're destroying their businesses. So this scripture is happening. Yes, this says my vines and my fig trees. But, you know, their vines, that's how they made money. He probably had a vineyard. He probably made wine. That's how he made his money. That's how he made his living. He probably sold figs. That's how, you know, his property, his means to make money was being destroyed. That's what they were saying. And an army has risen up without number. Has anybody counted these riots? It's without number. Nobody, we're not counting them. We just know it's large and it seems like it's in charge. And so 6 and 7, verse 6 and 7, it's happening right now. I'm not saying if it's wrong or if it's right. I'm just saying it's happening. And so we need to read scripture with that lens. It's happening now. All right, let's go into verse 8. Mourn like a virgin in sackcloth, grieving for the betrothed of her youth. Grain offerings and drink offerings are cut off from the house of the Lord. The priests are in mourning, those who minister before the Lord. Here's something else that's happening. So at our church, we have been having sackcloth prayers, and a lot of people have been having sackcloth prayers. I saw that they had some sackcloth prayers in Africa. Because sackcloth is still relevant. You know, sackcloth is an outer representation of the repentance and the grief going on inside. And there's nothing wrong with outer representations of what's going on the inside. That's what water baptism is. And so if we're going to do water baptism, then, you know, we shouldn't be condemning people for doing sackcloth stuff or any other outward representation of an inward change. And so we're doing that, but it also says grain offerings and drink offerings have been cut off from the Lord because the priests are mourning. So how many of y'all couldn't go to church? Yeah, you could pay your tithes online, but you couldn't bring your offering physically into the storehouse. So that is actually happening. It's actually happening. And when we look at it through this, when we get to the repentance chapter, that chapter will make more sense. So let's get through this chapter. The fields are ruined. The ground is dried up. The grain is destroyed. The new wine is dried up. The olive oil fails. So everything's dried up. Didn't we just have fires in Australia? We did. So there we go. We've got some more examples of it actually going on. All right, let's keep reading because it really gets good. So the vine, this is verse 12. The vine is dried up and the fig tree is withered. The pomegranate, the palm, and the apple tree. All the trees of the field are dried up. That's what happens in fire. And then it says, surely the people's joy is withered away. Let's go to the King James Version, verse 12. It says, the vine is dried up, the fig trees languish, the pomegranate trees, the palm trees also, and the apple trees. Even all the trees of the field are withered because joy is withered away from the souls of men. So in the NIV, you said surely. And so that sounds like we lack joy because of all this happening. But when you take it back to the King James Version, it says because. That implies that all of this is happening due to our lack of joy. And when I read that and I contrasted that, I was like, oh, wow, that makes so much sense. Everything that is happening is because we have lost our joy. And the joy of the Lord is to be our strength. So if we don't have that joy, we are a weak people. That means we're not being the peculiar people God has called us to be. That means we're not being set apart. If we don't have joy, what do we have, friends? What do we have? Being a Christian, you are supposed to draw people to you by your disposition, by your sunny disposition. Your joy and gladness is supposed to be a fragrance and an aroma unto the King, and it is supposed to draw people to you. If you don't have joy, nobody's going to want to be like you. Nobody's going to want to be a Christian. A lot of times I've heard people say, why would I want to be like Christians? They're always miserable and they can't even do anything wrong. You know, they can't even do anything bad. So we're supposed to deny ourselves. We're not supposed to enjoy the fleshly pleasures that the world partakes in. And that's not appeasing unless we have that joy that bubbles over, that joy that just flows from the inside, that joy that's our strength, that joy that's our encouragement, the joy that only comes from the Lord. If we don't have that, then we must not actually have the Lord, or we must not be walking in accordance with Him. Because, you know, when I'm in the presence of the Lord, the only thing I can feel is joy. Even if I'm fervently praying for America or for the perilous times that we're in or for people's salvation, even when I'm praying for difficult things, I still have that joy because it doesn't waver when it comes from God. But I think as a people, as a church, as the ecclesia, we have swapped our joy for temporary happiness. And that happiness, it wavers. It wavers if you don't have a boat, you know. It wavers if you don't have that new phone. It wavers if everything's not going right, because happiness depends on where you are and what you have and what's going on, your environment. Happiness is this emotion that depends on what you're going through and where you're at. Joy isn't. Joy is this concrete idea that should be foundational in our faith. The joy of the Lord is our strength. That's what Nehemiah tells us, and I cling to that because sometimes I'm not happy. Sometimes I'm very sad. Sometimes I'm going through things. And I can have joy and not be happy. I can do that. Donna just commented, without the joy of the Lord, we are a weak people. Yes, Donna. Yes, we are a weak people. And that's why we have all this destruction. And that's what Joel tells us. It says, because joy is withered away from the sons of men. All this is happening because joy is not in our souls. And I'm not saying directly. You know, I'm not saying we directly cause this or anything like that. But spiritually, when we walk around defeated, the enemy is going to walk around like he's victorious. But he's not victorious. God and Christ Jesus, what he did on the cross, has conquered death, hell, and the grave. He's conquered Satan. He's conquered him for you. So you need to get up and you need to walk in that victory, my friend. You need to dust off your pants. Turn to the Lord your God in repentance and say, you know what? I don't care what's going on. I'm going to have the joy of the Lord. I don't care if I'm happy. I don't care if my finances are in order. I don't care if I've got everything I've ever wanted. I'm going to have joy because joy comes from the Lord. Joy is in my salvation. Joy is in my faith. Joy is in the power of the Holy Spirit living inside of me. So I choose joy. I'm not going to sit here and let these circumstances dictate who I am and how I act and how I feel. I'm not going to let my feelings dictate who I am and how I act, because I am joyful unto the Lord. I'm going to make a joyful noise unto the Lord because I'm a peculiar person. I'm different. I'm not going to be like everybody else because God has set me apart. He knit me together in my mother's womb. Before I was in my mother's womb, He called me. I am chosen. I am holy and righteous, not because of who I am, but because of what Christ has done for me. And we need to have that attitude. No matter what we're going through, whether you're struggling with the events that are taking place in our nation, or whether you're struggling with some very personal things going on in your life, I pray that right now you just have the overwhelming joy of the Lord fill your soul, that the love of Christ be made new in you, that His mercy be renewed. And as you take that that position of repentance, and that you experience that heart change that only comes from Christ, I pray that His joy be your strength. I thank you all for listening. I'm so excited about what Christ is doing. And I have about 5 minutes left. So I'm going to pray us out right now. Thank you, Lord, for this incredible hour. I thought that I wasn't going to have anything to say. And I didn't. But you did. And I'm so thankful and grateful and humbled and honored that you have chosen to use my mouth as the vessel through which you're going to deliver your word to the people that need to hear it, God. We need you right now. We need your joy, we need your love, and we need your peace. We need you to flood in and to fix everything that's broken. And we ask that you help us to set ourselves to the side, to yield completely to you so that you can do your perfect work in us. I thank you, Father, for what you're going to do in our lives individually. I thank you for what you're going to do in our families, for what you're going to do in our cities, in our states. And I thank you for what you're going to do in our nation. Right now, we tear down the enemy's plans and we cancel his assignment. We call it null and void, and we loose your Holy Spirit that brings joy and love and peace and patience and kindness and long suffering. And I thank you, Father. I thank you that you have already begun that good work in us. And I lift up each listener out there today, Father. I pray that something you said through me would reach into their hearts and prick them and touch them and transform their lives today. And always be with us, Father, as we're traveling. Help us to be set apart. Help us to be peculiar. Help us to be different and to know that that is okay. And that is what you've called us to be. I thank you, Lord, and I give this all to you. May your words not return void, but may it accomplish all that you have for it to accomplish in the mighty name of Jesus. Wow, friends, that was incredible. I can't believe that our first show is under our belt. I can't believe, well, I can, but we only got through like 12 verses of Joel, which that's okay. Maybe we'll zoom through the next. Maybe we won't. But next week, join us here at the same time. This is Peculiar People with Cassie Johnson, and we are live every Thursday at 8:30 till 9:30, sharing the love and the joy that comes from the practical application of the Bible in our lives. I'm so excited to be on WUCC 99.9 FM. And remember, if you want to reach out, feel free. 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And the Instagram is the same. You can DM me on there. I'm going to try to keep an active social media platform. This should be uploaded to YouTube after this. I'm going to figure it out. And you can always go to www.cwchrist.com, and it's live streamed there. 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I pray that you were uplifted today, that something that was said today just touched your life in a powerful way. And I also pray that you find this applicable to your life. So if you have any questions on how to apply...
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2: Hello, this is Henry Schaefer, and welcome to Old and New Testament Survey. It is a summary of the books of the Old and the New Testament. Now, what you're going to get here, you're going to get some unique insight concerning each book of the Bible, key verses that will just jump out at you and bring new revelation to you, relevant truth for today, some special notes that I have dictated and put in my Bible over the years that I have studied. Also, there's going to be a brief but comprehensive summary of each book. Now, you can also look for some wow moments of revelation of truth that we're going to give you. Now, if you're ready to start out on Old and New Testament Survey, come on and join us, man. We're going to have a great time studying the Bible together. Old Testament Survey. Last week, we talked to you about what book did we discover last week and reviewed last week. You remember?
3: Exodus.
2: We did the book of Exodus. One of the things I wanted to say about Exodus, again, this is a very powerful statement that you don't hear this. You're not going to read this.
3: You're not going to understand this here until you understand this part right here. The children of Israel, God's people, did not become that. They were already a nation, but they did not become God's people. Now, they were already seated, they already chosen by Abraham, but I'm talking about when did they become a people of God, and when did God become their God, and all of a sudden, there's several things that has to take place. Again, in the book of Exodus is here, is that when they receive the law, when God gave them the law, then that's when they become, look here, remember, you have to read what he says. I'll be your father. I'll be your God. You'll be my people. These are written things for. So they become a nation now with laws. They have a God that has told them what they needed to do. And at the end of the book of Exodus, it speaks to us about the tabernacle. How that they're going to create a place. God's going to create a place, make a place, where he can come and dwell with them, around them, with them, and they can come and worship him. That's how the book of Exodus ends up. But then all of a sudden, now we move to the next book that we're talking about here tonight. We're talking about the book of Leviticus, because it's right after Exodus, now the book of Leviticus. Now there's a lot of people, when they read the book of Leviticus, they just kind of read at it, just try to say, well, I read the book of Leviticus. And then there are those who will read the book of Leviticus, those who are who believe that they are still under the law of Moses. Many reads the book of Leviticus, and they exercise a lot of those things that are in there. We read the book of Leviticus in a special way. We read that book historically, and we look back towards it to see what God was showing us about the primary character of the book of Leviticus being the Lord Jesus Christ. So let's look at this here. The book of Leviticus is called the book of holiness. And when you look at this, because the Israelites had been held captive for some 400 years, the concept that they had of God, remember what I tried to tell you, they didn't even know his name. You have to understand this. So say what? They said they didn't even know his name. God had to reveal this whole plan to them. And they didn't have a clue about a lot of these things. They just knew that there was going to be times when they were going to get out of bondage, because those were the prophecies that had been passed down. But God, the concept of God had been distorted to the Israelites because of the pagan Egyptians, because of a polytheistic lifestyle. They had many gods. So they didn't have a problem talking about many gods. You think about it now, after God says, you should have no other gods before me, you got to realize he's instructing them because they were believers of having many gods, because that's where they had been brought up for some 400 years. Does that make sense what we're saying? You have to think about it in that aspect of it. And listen here. So there are people that come into the Christian walk that they believe in there's a lot of gods. They believe in a lot of religions. They believe in a lot of things, just like these people here did. Then all of a sudden they have to start to get the truth about what? There's only one God. And that's what we start, when you start preaching there's only one way, then that's when the demons all of a sudden raise their head up. Somebody shout amen. Amen. And they get upset when you start preaching about things like that. So they were polytheistic, pagan Egyptians, and that's where they had been in bondage at. And the purpose of the book of Leviticus is to provide instructions and laws to guide a sinful, watch this here now, a sinful yet redeemed people in their relationship with their holy God. Just because you're redeemed doesn't mean that you know how to worship and walk with God. So it is today with Christians. Just because they get saved does not mean they know everything. It doesn't mean they're fully delivered. Somebody shout amen. They still got to get delivered from a lot of stuff. And that's what he's doing here with them. So there is an emphasis in Leviticus on the need for personal holiness in response to a holy God. And sin must be atoned for through the offering and the proper sacrifices. And there's a lot of other topics that are discovered that are taught here in the book of Leviticus. Things like diets, clean and unclean foods, how to do things with childbirth, disease, how it needed to be regulated. So you have to realize that God was teaching these people cleanliness. He was teaching them how to do certain things they absolutely didn't know. So God was setting for certain things, not only how to deal with sin, but how to live their lifestyle so that they would be a people that could live and that they could prosper and that they wouldn't die prematurely because of disease. So now there's several chapters in here we're going to talk about tonight, key chapters that we're going to talk about, special things that you need to know in the book of Leviticus. So if I ask this here right now, in the book of Leviticus, yourself, what are the things that you would say if I was going to go talk to somebody about the book of Leviticus? What would I share with them? Why is it in there? Why don't you do certain things anymore? Why don't you do this or why don't you do that? And why do you cherry pick certain things out of the book of Leviticus? Hopefully tonight we can answer some of those questions about why things like that are, and that they can that we can go from there. So let's do this here. The book of Leviticus. It's called the Book of Holiness. It's written by who?
4: Moses.
3: Y'all help me out. Who's it written by?
4: Moses.
3: It's written about this time frame, 1450 to 1410 B.C. Leviticus receives its name from the Septuagint, which means relating to the Levites. Now, the Levites were priests. The Levites were chosen by God to serve as intermediaries between God and man. And the book of Leviticus contains many of the laws that were given by God to direct them in their work as priests for the worship of God. Let's talk about the theme and the purpose of the book of Leviticus. And I'm going to share with y'all some special things that I like out of the book of Leviticus and things like that later on as we get through this here. So let's look at it right here. When we talk about the book of Leviticus, it contains laws given by God to direct them in their work as priests for the worship of God. This theme and purpose again. How can, you say, what's the theme and purpose of the book of Leviticus? Someone would say, here it is, I'm going to give it to you. How can sinful man approach a holy God? Okay? I mean, we see it on the mountain. What did God tell Moses to do? To do what with his shoes? So you got to realize now how is this sinful man, and look, I want to, and let's do this here. Watch this here. Let's look at the point of the book of Leviticus being written. The book of Exodus talks about how to do the tabernacle. Then how do these people, these 3 million plus people, get in the right relationship with this God? How do they do this in the wilderness? How are they going to do this? Get in a right relationship with this holy God that Moses has revealed to them and just gave them their name. And they've been following. How are we going to do this here? And that's what's the key and the purpose of the book of Leviticus does. It gets the people in the right relationship with God, because the purpose of Leviticus is how can sinful man approach a holy God? And so the purpose of Leviticus is to show Israel how to walk before God as a holy people. Leviticus was designed to help the children of Israel in their religious training. That's what he's going to do, give us some religious training, and especially in two ways. He's going to show them how that they can worship God. How do you worship God and walk with God? Two things. They're going to show them how to worship and walk with God, and then how was the nation, this nation, to fulfill them their calling as God called them to be priest unto him. How are we going to do this? And this is a brand new concept to all these here. Just like Christianity, people coming into Christian world, it should be a brand new concept, them coming in. This is a brand new concept, the people who's been saved for 40 years. Understanding, what's this purpose of this Leviticus? Why is it even in our Bible? How does it play along the timeline? And how does it fit in to those things? Somebody shout amen.
5: Amen.
3: So this way here, so the book of Leviticus sometimes is called the book of atonement. Now, somebody will say this atonement, this word atonement, that it means to be at one with God. But atonement does not mean to be at one with God. That's not what it means. The real meaning of atonement means to be covered over. That sin is what? It's been atoned for. It's been covered over. See, sin's not done away with. What is it done? It's atoned for. What is it? That way that God doesn't see it, he sees what?
4: Blood.
3: He sees the blood. So let's do this here. The key verse in this Bible, in the book of Leviticus, I mean, now as I do my studies, this is not in none of their paperwork. This is Henry Shepherd's paperwork. Okay, this is what I get out of this. This is what I study. This is what I get. It's in Leviticus. I believe it's Leviticus. Let me see if I got it right here. It's Leviticus 17, verse 11. You need to write this down. To me, out of the whole book of Leviticus, and what all that is about, and what the whole scriptures is about, is this one right here, in Leviticus 17, and verse 11. This is when he's talking about the blood. Here's what he says, verse 17, Leviticus 17, verse 11. He says, for the life of the flesh is what? Y'all read it. Help me. Is it what?
5: In the blood.
3: In the blood. And always look to this here. When we look at the colon, is that a colon, two dots right there, everybody? Is that two dots? Look to the right of the colon. That's always the emphasis that the interpreters of the scripture put that colon, because in the original language it's not there. So they put that emphasis in there. The colon, to the right of the colon, is the emphasis of the scripture. And it could be more than, but watch what it says here. For I have given it to you upon the altar to make an atonement for your souls. Look what he says now, the colon. For it is the blood that maketh atonement for your souls. It's not the meat. It's not the meal offering. It's not this. It's not that. What is it that makes, what makes atonement for your souls? It doesn't mean, atonement does not mean at one with God. It means it covers over. Atonement means to cover over. It covers over the sin. That blood covers over it. Does that make sense? Well, that makes a big difference, doesn't it? Than just being at one with God. That's almost like some of this psychic New Age stuff you would hear. We want to be one with the what? Cosmos of that God. That's not what this means. It means it's an atonement. Does that make sense? So there are, when we look at this here, there are five offerings that are given in the book of Leviticus. Now, there are more than that, but there are five major offerings that are given. And these five major offerings follow under certain headings. But and there are other offerings that are given, like drink offerings and different things like that, smaller, that follow under one of these top five. There are five that are given. Now, when we pick up this here, you can look at this here at the beginning of the book of Leviticus, in Leviticus chapter 1, you will realize that what God is doing in Leviticus chapter 1, let's look at it here. Leviticus chapter 1, I'm going to pick it up here at verse 2. Speaking to the children of Israel and saying to them, if any man of you, now you got to realize, they ain't never heard this. Somebody say, I ain't never heard it.
4: I've never heard it.
3: Just like, man, they ain't never heard it. watch this here. If any man bring to you an offering unto the Lord, ye shall bring your offering of the cattle, even of the herd and of the flock. And if his offering be a burnt sacrifice, someone said, burnt, someone said, we're going to do what? Burnt sacrifice of the herd, let him offer a male without blemish. He shall offer it in his own voluntary will at the door of the tabernacle of the congregation before the Lord, and he shall put his hands upon the head. And watch this here. He's going to do it. He shall put his hands upon the head of the burnt offering, and it shall be accepted for him to make atonement for not at one with God, atonement for him. And he shall kill the bullock before the Lord. And you got to realize before that time, before this, that bullock, that cattle has not been killed yet, has it? Has it?
4: No.
3: So he's telling them that you're going to bring that sacrifice, this burnt sacrifice, you're going to bring it to the tabernacle of the congregation, and then this person is going to take their hands. What are they going to do? They're going to put their hands on the head of that sacrifice. And the guilt, watch this here, the sin is not transferred into them. Sin's not transferred into the animal. The guilt is being transferred to him, and the guilt is upon him. That's very important, because Jesus did not become a sinner on the cross. Jesus was always holy and perfect. See what I'm getting at? Many will say he became a sinner on the cross. The bullock, this cattle, never became the sin. He became the sin offering. The guilt was passed upon him. That makes sense? Now, all of this here means a whole lot, especially when you're talking in the last days, when you hear people who stand up on TV and they preach that Jesus became a sinner on the cross. If that is so, your sin offering is tainted and you're still in your sin. You're still in your sin if you believe that. And you know what I mean? That's called heresy. Understand that? So here's the thing. Going all the way back to what? Leviticus shows you how they put their hands on the head, and the guilt was transferred to them, not the sin, to the bullock. And then what they were to do is do what? Take the bullock, and they were to kill it. Did I read it? And the priest Aaron's son shall bring the blood. He shall kill the bullock, bring the blood, and sprinkle the blood round about upon the altar that is by the door of the tabernacle of the congregation. And he shall fillet the burnt offering and cut it into pieces. And the sons of Aaron, the priest shall put the fire upon the altar and lay the wood in order upon the fire. So here's the thing. When you look at this here, there were burnt offerings. This is one of them. The burnt off. And watch this here. When God doesn't start off with the book of Leviticus and shows them about these five types of offerings and waits to the end of the book to do it, he immediately starts the book of Leviticus with telling you about the sacrifices. And these are how you do sacrifices. And you got to get these sacrifices done right if you're going to get in my presence. Do you understand what I'm getting at? He doesn't wait till the end to do it. He does it at the beginning, and he does it just like this here. So the burnt offering is signifying atonement and consecration. The second type is the meal offering. Or really, you'll hear people talk about a meat offering. They will talk about a meat offering. Now, it is a type of a thanksgiving offering. It's in chapter 2, verses 1 and 2. And he shall bring it before the Aaron's sons and priests, and he shall take thereabout his handful of flour thereof. Now, watch this here. This is called a meat offering. But what is he doing with flour? And of oil thereof, with all of the frankincense thereof, and with the priest shall burn the memorial upon the altar to be an offering made by fire of a sweet savor unto the Lord. And the remnant of the meat offering shall be Aaron's and his sons. So whatever's left over, guess what they're going to do? They're going to get the eighth time of it themselves. So here's the thing. There is a meat offering. King James uses the word meat, but in the sacrificing, it is not meat. It's meal. They use the word meat. It's a meal offering. It's flour. It's grain. It's things like, it has nothing to do with a meat. Bullocks or rams or cattle. A meat offering is a meal offering. You have to understand this when you read the King James. This is, you didn't pay anything extra for that. I'm just giving it to you. Okay? Just letting you know. Because I read this stuff a few years ago. I said, this don't make no sense to me. This is meat, and he's talking about flour. Don't make no sense. Okay, the third offering that is used is called a peace offering. You find the peace offering now in Leviticus chapter

0: Then he shall offer it with sacrifice of thanksgiving, unleavened cakes mingled with oil, and unleavened wafers anointed with oil, and cakes mingled with oil, and fine flour, besides the cakes. And it goes right on down and tell you how that you do everything. That makes sense? So you can have a peace offering. Now, this is the next one, that the fourth type of peace of offerings that they talk about is the sin offering. The sin offering picks up in Leviticus chapter 4. It's the whole chapter of chapter 4. And no, I'm not going to read it all, but it's all of chapter 4. And the Lord spake unto Moses, saying, speak unto the children of Israel, if a soul shall sin through ignorance against any of the commandments of the Lord concerning things which ought not to be done, and shall do against any of them, and if the priest that is anointed do sin according to the sin of the people, let him bring for his sin which he hath sinned a young bullock without blemish unto the Lord for the sin offering. He shall bring the bullock to the door of the tabernacle and of the congregation before the thing. And what are they going to do? They're going to lay his hands. What is he going to do? Upon the bullock's head. Do y'all really understand what that is signifying? How important that is. They just didn't bring old goat there and just throw. No, they put their hands on there. And when they were putting their hands on there, and the guilt, the sin is being confessed to who? The sin is being confessed to who? Say God. And the guilt is being transferred to who? To the goat or to the bullock. You see what I mean? And then it's the same thing that you get when you understand this is what we do when we transgress against the Lord. Amen? You come for what? Confession. And you understand is that that is dealt with on his side. We still have our part to do. He does his part. Somebody shout amen. So that's the sin offering. You can listen, you can read about it, about the sin offering in that. And the next one, it's a trespass offering. The trespass offering picks up in chapter 6. We're going to go verse 2. If a soul sin and commit trespass against the Lord, and lie unto his neighbor in that which was delivered him to keep, or in fellowship, or in a thing taken away by violence, or hath deceived his neighbor. Woo, man, look at here. He gets it right on down there, doesn't he? Or have found that someone said, I sure am glad I don't live back then in that time. That'd be a lot of dead animals, wouldn't it? We'd come to church on Sunday morning, that's all we'd be doing. Is killing animals and laying not in most churches. There wouldn't be no sin in that no church, or would it? There ain't nothing there, huh? There ain't nothing going. There ain't nobody confessing nothing. Or have found that which was lost in life concerning it, sweared falsely. In all of these that the man doeth, sinning therein, then it shall be because he hath sinned, and what? He sinned, he's what?
1: Guilty.
0: He's guilty. That he shall restore that which is took away violently away, or the thing which he hath deceitfully gotten, or that which was delivered to him to keep, or the lost thing which he was found. That means you're going to... See, that's where you get the restitution of something that you have stolen from somebody, and you come to confess it before the Lord. And then that's where it talks about in the book of Proverbs about returning it and giving it back to the person who has stolen it. But watch this here, is that there is even in Christianity today that there are people that when someone gets saved, one of the things that you talk about is that you try to teach your people about is that if you have deceitfully, you have stolen things, you have done this here, then as a Christian, you should do what? What should you do? Somebody say, what should you do? Someone say, what should you do? You should restore it back. You should give it back. Nobody teaches that no more. Wonder why don't we teach it anymore? Because, man, there'll be a lot of people in jail the next Monday, wouldn't there? Somebody shout amen.
1: Amen.
0: But see, God shows us these things to give us insight. And you have to be led of the Lord on what you need to do and what you need to give back. Or all that about which he has sworn falsely, he shall even restore it in principle. That means a fifth part. And the thing too, one of those things is that if you swore falsely against somebody, you need to go tell them. You need to tell people.

0: But hey, I told a lie on him. I've had a lot of people tell lies on me. Hadn't you? I've had a lot of people tell a lot of lies on me. Everything I say is recorded. You see, I'm recording now. It's on Facebook, it's everywhere. And a lot of times, look at here, the way you hear it is not the way I meant it. And you took it the way you wanted to take it because you had a different agenda. Huh? And then you went and you told everybody something I said that was totally false. Okay. One day, God's going to straighten out you. He's going to straighten me out too, but he's going to straighten you out too. Mm-hmm. Somebody shout amen. Amen. So these things are in here that if you have done that, then sir, comes along the time, then you need to go tell everybody. It's like putting the feathers back into the pillow after you done took it and scattered it everywhere, the lie. Try to put the feathers back in the pillow. You can't hardly do it, can you? Doesn't matter to me. You just need to go to God and get it straight. That makes sense? Anyway, moving right along here, meddling right along here. Here we go. Just checking everything. We are 29 minutes after the top of the hour, so we're moving to the bottom. Somebody say, I sure am glad we at the bottom of the hour now. Look at this one here. So what he does here, these are the types of offerings. Now, every one of these signifies and has a type tied with Christ of how the atonement and consecration, thanksgiving offerings that we give to the Lord, we coming offer up praises of what? Sacrifices of what? Praise. Thanksgiving. Somebody say thanksgiving. Thanksgiving. Fellowship offerings, reconciliation offerings with the Lord, sin offerings, and signifying cleansing from guilt. You know, just because you just say, well, you know, I don't really have to say anything. You know, you can still be guilty before God. God going to deal with that guilt. He's already dealt with the guilt through Jesus Christ.
1: Well, hello, Henry Schaefer here again as your Bible teacher and the host of the program Old and New Testament Survey. I hope you've enjoyed the program. Now, you can reach me at henry@cwchrist.com. That's henry@cwchrist.com. If you've got any comments or got any questions, look forward to seeing you again. God bless.

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1: Well, here we are back in the studio to record another book review. We have with us today Rachel Blitch Glanton. Rachel, thank you for coming back and doing another review with us. Tell us what book you have for us today. What are we going to review?
2: Today, we're going to go over Fervent, A Woman's Battle Plan for Serious, Specific, Strategic Prayer by Priscilla Schreier.
1: I love that book.
2: It's fantastic.
1: Yes, it is.
2: I'm so excited because there are so many things in this book that really just bring to light all these things that live in the darkness in our lives.
1: Yes.
2: And we need that clarity. We need to be sure we understand. There's a place in the front of the book where she quotes two lines from the Lord of the Rings, the Two Towers movie. Theoden says, "I will not risk open war." And Aragorn says, "Open war is upon you, whether you risk it or not."
1: Amen.
2: And
1: that's
2: this,
1: right.
2: I think she chose well because that's truly what this is. Now, this book is a product of, or it came in tangent with, the movie War Room.
1: Yes.
2: And the wonderful thing about this book is that she really gives us a great description of who our enemy is.
1: Mm-hmm.
2: She gives us a very clear-cut understanding of the strategies that he uses against us.
1: Right.
2: To try to help make us believe his story, not God's story.
1: Right.
2: And so what I want to do as I do this book review, I'm going to just very plainly say just a very, very, very quickly about some of the things that she says. The most important part of this is to pray. Now, one of the things the Lord says, you know, and I'm just going to go to that exactly.
1: Okay.
2: Is... in Matthew 21:13, he says, and this is not part of the book, this is just something the Lord laid on my heart to say. Then Jesus went to the temple. This is in chapter 21, verse 13. Jesus 12 and 13. Jesus went to the temple of God and drove out all of those who brought and sold in the temple and bought and overturned the tables and the money changers and the seats of those who sold doves. And he said to them, "It is written, 'My house shall be called a house of prayer,' but you have made it a den of thieves." Now, I think a lot of times, thank you, Lord, for your word, because
1: yes.
2: I think a lot of times we forget that, well, a lot of times we're believing these lies and we're part of this problem.
1: Uh-huh.
2: And this book really very, very... very well addresses that issue. So what I want to talk about here right at the very beginning is her first introduction here just basically says this means war, at which, you know, goes along with that movie. And I'm going to read a little section here. And
1: okay.
2: I think it's on the second page, and says, "This book is not meant for pretty reading. It is not for coffee table curiosity or other such cameo appearances. Think of it instead as industrial grade survival gear, duct tape and super glue, leather straps lashed around it, old shoelaces maybe, tight double knots, whatever it takes to keep it all together. Because of this war, the fight of your life, a very real enemy has been strategizing and scheming against you, assaulting you, coming after your emotions, your mind, your man, your child, your future. In fact, he's doing it right this second, right where you're sitting, right where you are. But I say his reign of terror stops here, stops now. He might keep coming, but he won't have the victory anymore, because it all starts falling apart when we start praying."
1: Yes.
2: She's done a great job here of giving you a really good description of who our enemy is.
1: Mm-hmm.
2: And in order to fight any battle you're in life, let's just talk about the physical for a second.
1: Right.
2: You've got to know what you're dealing with.
1: Right.
2: In
1: yes.
2: order to get the dishes from dirty to clean, there is a process.
1: Mm-hmm.
2: And I believe that she lays out here in this book a very clear-cut process of identifying the dirty dishes, identifying how to wash the dishes, and how to get them over there in the drain and then into the cabinet where they belong.
1: Right.
2: And I use that analogy because that is what this book does. It shows you who the enemy is.
1: Mm-hmm.
2: She tells you how it is that he strategizes against you in the very areas of your life that
1: yes.
2: he attacks. And then she shows you what the Word of God has to say about each of those deceitful, underhanded, manipulative strategies. Mm-hmm. And then she tells you how to apply that and really challenges you. So this isn't really, I'm going to call this book mental homework, because this isn't really a book that you can just read and put down and not think about anymore.
1: Right.
2: It's going to continue to be in your mind and your yes. heart, because it presents to you real options that work.
1: Yes.
2: So I challenge you today to get this book, Fervent, A Woman's Battle Plan for Specific, Strategic, Serious Prayer.
1: Yes.
2: And I'm going to tell you, there are so many good things in here, I can't even begin.
1: It is a fantastic book. And Rachel, I went out and got that book right after we had seen the movie War Room. And I have a funny story I want to inject to you right here before we get into the meat of this book.
2: Awesome.
1: After I read this book, in the back of it, you know, you have the, it gives you little index cards.
2: Mm.
1: Where she encourages
2: yes.
1: you to write prayers and the different
2: and
1: things.
2: Put and put them wherever you need to in your house or
1: so
2: in your car.
1: In my house, I really don't have like a room that I have set aside that is my prayer room.
2: Mm-hmm.
1: But the one place that I have that I cannot, that people won't bother me, is my bathroom downstairs in our room, our master bath. I got that and I sat at my dining room table and I mean, I wrote out prayers for Bill, for ourselves, for our church, each one of our children specifically, and what I know they're battling specifically, our grandchildren, my parents, my siblings. I just went over the whole gamut. Also, how she starts in there, first of all, declaring who you are in the Lord, reminding
2: yes.
1: it, you know, and all of those. So, I mean, I had these cards, but those little cards were not nearly enough, so I wrote on front and back. Then I got a notebook, and I wrote out pages over all our, for our children
2: Thank
1: and
2: you,
1: everything.
2: Jesus.
1: And then I found pictures, just pictures. And on the ceramic tile in my bathroom, I mean, if you're sitting on my toilet looking straight
2: That's awesome.
1: At this wall, it was taped up with cards, pictures, I mean, just everything. Okay, so that's what I done after the book. So I'm in there and I'm praying and I'm, you know, all this kind of stuff. And I didn't think about telling Bill, hey, this is what I've done. So he comes in, and anybody that knows my husband knows what a cut-up he is. He comes in. And he said, I walked in the bathroom, I looked in the mirror, and as I looked in the mirror, I saw all these pictures on the back wall and all this writing. And he said, my first thought was, uh-oh, I've seen this in movies. People, you know, serial killers and things like that. And I looked at him, I said, really? That's what you thought? He said, but then I stopped and I turned around and I started reading, and it was talking about the prayer you had for me and the prayer. And he's like, oh, okay, she's praying for this is her prayer.
2: What a relief, he thought of it.
1: Yes. But I mean, I had That's to bring cute. That in because I'm like, Bill, really? You would think that? Why would your first thought be that? But anyway, if he was here, he's not with us today for this book review. But if he was, he would tell you that story. And he tells it much more funnier than I do.
2: I bet.
1: But anyway, let's go ahead, get into the meat of this book and let people know why they should go get this book.
2: Okay. I'm going to do the best that I can. her grandmother is kind of the inspiration in this book of mm-hmm. how she came to the decision that she really needed to get serious with the Lord and write him down on the cards you were talking uh-huh. about and writing out her prayers. She ran across, and in here there's an image of her hand over her grandmother's and is sitting on a spiral binder notebook, and that immediately connected with my heart because that's what I use as well.
1: Right.
2: And when she was describing the experience with her grandmother and the time that she would have with her is very precious, and uh-huh. they'd eat ice cream and french fries from McDonald's, and she was waiting for her grandmother's great words of wisdom. And she said she even turned on a recorder because she knew this was going to be so involved and so
1: right.
2: deep. And the woman, you know, hesitated and ate another french fry and lapped up some more sundae and ice cream sundae, and she said, so I won't forget. I write it because it don't, so I don't forget. And she said she was just amazed at the simplicity of that
1: mm-hmm.
2: message.
1: And right.
2: and I, you know, I feel that same way. I feel
1: yes.
2: like we do forget, and that's the most important part of this, because our minds and our hearts, our families and our every situation seem to be under siege all the time.
1: Yes. Yes.
2: So if we remember and know how we felt or what we felt the Lord said to us at that moment, if we're smart enough to jot it down, then later maybe we can make it into a prayer.
1: Right.
2: And I believe he speaks to us in revelation as often as we are obedient.
1: Uh-huh.
2: And I think that she addresses that here. She does it in a much broader topic.
1: Yeah.

0: Hello, friends, and welcome to another edition of Word of God Speak. I'm your host, Henry Schaefer, and I have with me here Beth Johnson. She is, we are at the in the foyer of the South Aiken Church of God at a summer revival with Bishop John Richardson. Beth, it's good to have you with us, and share with the listening audience, what is your favorite scripture at this time?
1: Well, my favorite scripture is John 8:32, and the scripture quotes, "And he shall know the truth, and the truth shall make you free."
0: Now, to the listening audience, tell every one of them out there, why is that your favorite scripture?
1: It's my favorite scripture due to, for a long time, I thought I knew the truth. But as I studied and prayed for wisdom, he showed me the truth, and the truth is only through him. And if you really get that true relationship with him, no matter what you've been through, no matter what your sin was, if you'll just give it to him and lay it at his feet, he will set you free.
0: Wow, that's a good passage of scripture. There's a lot of people in the world, in other religions, that need to hear that. But not only in other religions, but even in the Christian faith, they need to hear that as well. What would you say to that?
1: I'd say just don't give up. Seek him. He's there no matter what you've done. And let him set you free.
0: Well, thank you so much, Beth, and for sharing that with us. We're ready for revival tonight. Let's get in there and let's get ready and worship the Lord. It's good to have you with us tonight.
1: Thank you so much, and amen.

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A one-of-a-kind treasure is today's lesson from Proverbs. Proverbs 30 in verse 5 says, every word of God is pure. He is a shield to those who put their trust in Him. Psalm 12 in verse 6 says, the words of the Lord are pure words, like silver tried in a furnace. God's word is a roadmap for life here on the earth and for life eternal. As Christians, we can call upon to study God's holy word, to trust its promises, to follow its commandments, and to share its good news with the world. As believers, as we study the Bible and meditate upon the meaning of it for our lives, we receive a priceless gift from our Creator. God's holy word indeed is transforming, life-changing, one-of-a-kind treasure. And in passing acquaintance with the good book is sufficient for Christians who seek to obey God's word and to understand His will. Reading God's word is a privilege and a blessing. And the more time we spend, and the more we understand His love for us. Remember today's lesson from the Proverbs. A one-of-a-kind treasure is taken from Proverbs 30 and verse 5. Every word of God is pure. He is a shield to those who put their trust in Him.

Now we begin reading the book of Philippians in the New Testament of the Word of God. Paul and Timothy, bondservants of Christ Jesus, to all the saints in Christ Jesus who are in Philippi, including the overseers and deacons, grace to you and peace from God our Father and the Lord Jesus Christ. I thank my God in all my remembrance of you, always offering prayer with joy in my every prayer for you all, in view of your participation in the gospel from the first day until now. For I am confident of this very thing, that he who began a good work in you will perfect it until the day of Christ Jesus. For it is only right for me to feel this way about you all, because I have you in my heart, since both in my imprisonment and in the defense and confirmation of the gospel, you all are partakers of grace with me. For God is my witness, how I long for you all with the affection of Christ Jesus. And this I pray, that your love may abound still more and more in real knowledge and all discernment, so that you may approve the things that are excellent, in order to be sincere and blameless until the day of Christ, having been filled with the fruit of righteousness which comes through Jesus Christ, to the glory and praise of God. Now I want you to know, brethren, that my circumstances have turned out for the greater progress of the gospel, so that my imprisonment in the cause of Christ has become well known throughout the whole Praetorian Guard and to everyone else, and that most of the brethren, trusting in the Lord because of my imprisonment, have far more courage to speak the word of God without fear. Some, to be sure, are preaching Christ even from envy and strife, but some also from goodwill. The latter do it out of love, knowing that I am appointed for the defense of the gospel. The former proclaim Christ out of selfish ambition rather than from pure motives, thinking to cause me distress in my imprisonment. What then? Only that in every way, whether in pretense or in truth, Christ is proclaimed. And in this I rejoice. Yes, and I will rejoice. For I know that this will turn out for my deliverance through your prayers and the provision of the Spirit of Jesus Christ, according to my earnest expectation and hope that I will not be put to shame in anything, but that with all boldness Christ will even now, as always, be exalted in my body, whether by life or by death. For to me to live is Christ, and to die is gain. But if I am to live on in the flesh, this will mean fruitful labor for me, and I do not know which to choose. But I am hard-pressed from both directions, having the desire to depart and be with Christ, for that is very much better, yet to remain on in the flesh is more necessary for your sake. Convinced of this, I know that I will remain and continue with you all for your progress and joy in the faith, so that your proud confidence in me may abound in Christ Jesus through my coming to you again. Only conduct yourselves in a manner worthy of the gospel of Christ, so that whether I come and see you or remain absent, I will hear of you that you are standing firm in one spirit, with one mind, striving together for the faith of the gospel, in no way alarmed by your opponents, which is a sign of destruction for them, but of salvation for you, and that too from God. This is The Word, simply reading from the Scriptures without comment. And I'm Nicholas Hope.

0: Here comes the boss. 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
4: 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But whenever anyone turns to the Lord, the veil is taken away. Now the Lord is the Spirit, and where the Spirit of the Lord is, there is freedom. And we, who with unveiled faces all reflect the Lord's glory, are being transformed into His likeness with ever-increasing glory, which comes from the Lord, who is the Spirit. 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
11: An interviewer asked the famed conductor, Leonard Bernstein, what's the most difficult instrument to play? Good-naturedly, he said, second fiddle. He added, if no one plays second, there's no harmony. 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
4: 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I will choose you, one from a town and two from a clan, and bring you to Zion. 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
13: This is Pastor George Lucas, Executive Director of Save America First, Evangelize the World, John 3:16. For God so loved the world that he gave his only begotten Son, that whosoever believeth in him should not perish, but have everlasting life. John 3:16. John 3:16 is the flagship verse of the Holy Bible. It is hated by five distinct groups of people. The first ones are the atheists. The second is the Muslims. The third is the cults. The fourth is the liberals. And the fifth is sometimes conservatives who really do not understand the meaning of John 3:16. It is God's promise to Adam and Eve in the Garden of Eden when he said the seed of this woman shall bruise the head of this serpent who was disguised as the devil. God kept his promise when Jesus Christ appeared and died on the cross, was hung on Calvary's cross for our sins. Revival is America's only hope. It is not the bankers. It's not Wall Street. We need revival from the White House down to the lowest house. And without revival in the United States of America and a return to the basic foundations of this country, we will lose our nation. It was John Adams and John Hancock who signed the Declaration of Independence that said we have no sovereign but God and no king but Jesus. It is time for us to wake up America. Many of our young people do not know the value and the importance of John 3:16. God so loved the world that he gave his only begotten Son, that whosoever believeth in him should not perish, but have everlasting life. God has called me to wake up America and the world. And we need to realize that God's love for this world was Africa, Asia, Antarctica, Australia, Europe, North America, and South America. There is no place on earth that God's love was not shed through the finished work of his Son. We need to call on Americans, first of all, to evangelize the world because we have the capacity to do so. President Ronald Reagan said, I go into the Lincoln bedroom and I pray. And he said, I could not run this country without prayer. And I go to him so much, I'm afraid that I'm going to get a busy signal. That's what the president told me September 30th, 1987, in the executive office at the White House. We need leaders now who will acknowledge the providence of Almighty God upon the United States of America and go back to the basics to stop the sin that is destroying America from within. The God of this world has blinded the eyes and minds of many people, but God is still on his throne. And I'm not ashamed of the gospel of Jesus Christ, for it is the power of God unto salvation. If it was not for a Gideon New Testament, you would not be hearing this voice on this radio station today. God bless you, and God bless the Gideons.
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17: 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When our heart is grieved, let us never forget that God is always with us. 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When my heart was grieved and my spirit embittered, I was senseless and ignorant. I was a brute beast before you. Yet I am always with you. You hold me by my right hand. You guide me with your counsel, and afterward you will take me into glory. Whom have I in heaven but you? And earth has nothing I desire besides you. My flesh and my heart may fail, but God is the strength of my heart and my portion forever. 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

Diligence now. The scripture for today's daily walk through the Bible is from Romans 12 and 11. Never be lazy in your work, but serve the Lord enthusiastically. God's word reminds us again and again that our Creator expects us to lead disciplined lives. God doesn't reward laziness, misbehavior, or apathy. To the contrary, He expects believers to behave with dignity and discipline. We live in a world in which leisure is glorified and indifference is often glamorized. But God has other plans. He did not create us for lives of mediocrity. He created us for far greater things. Life's greatest rewards seldom fall into our laps. To the contrary, our greatest accomplishments usually require lots of work, which is perfectly fine with God. After all, He knows that we're up to the task, and He has big plans for us. May we, as disciplined believers, always be worthy of those plans. Charles Stanley said, "Discipline is training that develops and corrects." Again, the scripture for today's daily walk through the Bible says, "Never be lazy in your work, but serve the Lord enthusiastically." Romans 12:11.

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1: 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Thank you for listening. God bless.

Everybody's best friend. It's today's lesson from the Proverbs. It's taken from Proverbs 19 and verse 2. Ignorant zeal is worthless. Haste makes waste. John 15 and verse 13 says, no one has greater love than this, that someone would lay down his life for his friends. Who's the best friend this world has ever had? Jesus, of course. When you invite him into your heart, Jesus will be your friend forever. Jesus has offered to share the gifts of everlasting life and everlasting love with the world and with you. If you make mistakes, he'll still be your friend. If you have behaved badly in the past, he'll still love you. If you feel sorry or sad, he can help you feel better. Jesus wants you to have a happy, healthy life. He wants you to be generous and kind. He wants you to follow his example. And the rest is up to you. You can do it, and with a friend like Jesus, you will. Remember today's lesson from the Proverbs. Is ignorant zeal is worthless. Haste makes waste. Proverbs 19 verse 2.

Now we continue reading from the Word of God at 1 Thessalonians chapter 5, verse 12. But we request of you, brethren, that you appreciate those who diligently labor among you and have charge over you in the Lord and give you instruction, and that you esteem them very highly in love because of their work. Live in peace with one another. We urge you, brethren, admonish the unruly, encourage the faint-hearted, help the weak, be patient with everyone. See that no one repays another with evil for evil, but always seek after that which is good for one another and for all people. Rejoice always, pray without ceasing. In everything, give thanks, for this is God's will for you in Christ Jesus. Do not quench the Spirit. Do not despise prophetic utterances, but examine everything carefully. Hold fast to that which is good. Abstain from every form of evil. Now may the God of peace himself sanctify you entirely, and may your spirit and soul and body be preserved complete, without blame at the coming of our Lord Jesus Christ. Faithful is he who calls you, and he also will bring it to pass. Brethren, pray for us. Greet all the brethren with a holy kiss. I adjure you by the Lord to have this letter read to all the brethren. The grace of our Lord Jesus Christ be with you.

Now, 2 Thessalonians chapter 1. Paul and Silvanus and Timothy to the Church of the Thessalonians in God our Father and the Lord Jesus Christ. Grace to you and peace from God the Father and the Lord Jesus Christ. We ought always to give thanks to God for you, brethren, as is only fitting, because your faith is greatly enlarged, and the love of each one of you toward one another grows ever greater. Therefore, we ourselves speak proudly of you among the churches of God, for your perseverance and faith in the midst of all your persecutions and afflictions which you endure. This is a plain indication of God's righteous judgment, so that you will be considered worthy of the kingdom of God, for which indeed you are suffering. For after all, it is only just for God to repay with affliction those who afflict you, and to give relief to you who are afflicted, and to us as well, when the Lord Jesus will be revealed from heaven with his mighty angels in flaming fire, dealing out retribution to those who do not know God and to those who do not obey the gospel of our Lord Jesus. These will pay the penalty of eternal destruction away from the presence of the Lord and from the glory of his power, when he comes to be glorified in his saints on that day and to be marveled at among all who have believed, for our testimony to you was believed. To this end also we pray for you always, that our God will count you worthy of your calling, and fulfill every desire for goodness and the work of faith with power, so that the name of our Lord Jesus will be glorified in you, and you in him, according to the grace of our God and the Lord Jesus Christ. For more info about this ministry, our website is the-word.info. 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
3: You know, there's tons of evidence that the Bible is true. In fact, there's more non-Christian historical evidence that the Bible is true than there is proof that your car is going to start, that plane won't crash, or it's safe to eat that hot dog. But put all that aside and pretend. Pretend for a moment that you know someone personally who, for a fact, rose from the dead. Someone you knew was dead, buried in the grave, and 3 days later came alive. Imagine if you knew someone who actually did that. Wouldn't you listen to what they had to say? Over 500 people said they saw him, and at least 12 chose to die a horrible death separately, not together, rather than deny it. What are the chances of you giving your life for something you aren't 100% sure of? Christ, He rose, He lives, He wants to talk to you. Listen.
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1: Well, praise God. This is Pastor Rivers. Amen. I'm excited about the Lord today. I thank God. Amen. For Pastor Schaefer being here with me in the radio station and just being a blessing to me. And I want to encourage everyone, amen, just take a moment and just to share with someone about Pastor Rivers being online, A Touch on Relationship. It's called A Touch on Relationship. And I want to touch on some relationships today that we have with our children, with our family, as being in the house of God, as being a man in the family, or being a woman in the family. And, you know, it's basically someone's in the church and you got children, or maybe you're working and you got children. I want to deal with that, amen, because something is missing, amen. Something is missing in this generation, amen. And I don't think it's something that happened overnight. I don't think it's something that happened just immediately, but I think it was just a gradual thing that started happening, and we wasn't aware of it, amen. And I thank God that everybody, you know, is not in this here, but there are some people, some of us have missed out on what should have been done, you know, with this generation that we see today. You know, we could say the Generation Z or the Generation Alpha or the Generation Beta, whichever one, but there's something going on, amen. We see a lot of murder, we see a lot of crime, we see a lot of things that's going on that's not normal, that's not natural, amen. And so I thank God for my wife, amen, maybe at Rivers, amen. I thank God for those of you that have tuned in. I want to encourage you to share this broadcast, amen. You should be able to see me on Facebook, amen, right now on my page, amen. I thank God for Pastor Schaefer, who was just working so hard with me just to get it done, amen. And so, like I said, I'm not going to belong the time, but I'm going to get ready to go right into the Word of God. But I want you to get your Bibles. We're going to go to the book of Judges, the second chapter, and around the 7th verse, amen. Judges 2 and 7. And listen what it says. It says, and the people served the Lord. Now, I want you to notice what it says. And the people served the Lord. The people served the Lord all the days of Joshua and all the days of the elders that outlived Joshua. And so we see that there was a generation of people that was in the church, that was in the body of Christ during this particular time, that everybody was serving God. Because it was Joshua's and the elders, it was their testimony. It was them. It was their responsibility to make sure that those that was around them heard about God, knew about God. Amen. And so as you look at this, amen, let's read it. But I want you to notice how that in this particular time of Joshua, in this particular time of the elders, they were the one that was serving the Lord during that period when Joshua was always ruling, amen, when God was using him. And then when the elders were living after Joshua died, then during the time of the elders, amen, like I say, the people that were surrounded by the elders, as long as they was living, those people served God. But there's going to be a drastic change in this next verse. And I mean, you know, these next two verses, I mean, you know, it just kind of, it scares me to see how that people that know God, but yet their generation doesn't make it. The Bible said David served his generation. And so, you know, it's one thing to serve your generation, but it's another thing when your family is part of the generation that God wants you to serve. Now listen what it says in the next verse. It says just

And Joshua during that time, people served God during that period. People served God. Now listen to me. There's another generation that's being raised up after the elders died. This generation, it just kind of baffles me. It's almost like the Bible says how that Eli had two sons and they knew not God. They were sons of Baal. So I'm saying, how is it that you being a man of God, you being a priest, you in the temple praying and serving God, worshiping God, but yet your boys don't even know God? Something is wrong. There's no connection. And so we're going to get into that because there are many people under the sound of my voice that love God, serving God. But some kind of way your children, your family, your friends, your loved ones around you, they have slipped through the crack. They've slipped through the crack. You haven't told them about God. Something is gone in your life that have caused them maybe not to even want no part of God. Come on, it's real. There's something going on in you that caused people don't want no part of God. And so, but in the days of Joshua and the elders, people served God. So listen to me. Judges 2 and 10. And also all that generation was gathered unto their father. So the elders died. Joshua died. Let's see what happened. Let's see what happened to the next generation that should know God. They should know God. They should have heard something. They should have been taught about God. And there rose another generation after them, after Joshua and the elders died. There rose another generation. Now listen to what it said, which knew not God, nor yet the works which he had done for Israel. Father, I thank you for the reading of your word. Now I pray, God, that you would anoint me, use me today, God. Let this word minister to somebody. Let someone be healed, delivered, and set free in the master's name of Jesus. Amen. Now listen to me. What the Bible is saying here, that after the death of all the elders who outlived Joshua, that had seen the great work of the Lord, died, but their children. Now these men, that the elders and the Joshua, they seen the great work. They seen where God told Joshua after they passed over Jordan. He said, Joshua, take 12 stones and put it in the middle of the river. So when the people would see these stones, you could remind them. It would be a memorial saying, listen, this is how God caused it to be dry land. It wasn't muddy, but it was dry land that the people of God walked across. It was almost like the Red Sea. So God said, Joshua, give them a reminder. Give them a reminder. So that means that there was ways the elders had left signs and wonders about what God had done. I mean, God left signs and wonders. But something is missing. How is it that the people that we live with, the people that we around, don't know God because we haven't told them? And listen to me. There was a few things that happened here that I want you to see here. First thing I want you to see here is that you need to have a testimony. When you got a testimony, then you need to share it with your children. You need to share it with your family. You need to share it with your loved ones. But this wasn't happening because the elders, some kind of way, what it's telling us, the first thing we want to look at, the first point I want to make, is they should have passed down a personal experience, a personal knowledge of God. They should have had testimony. They should have been telling these children to serve God and tell them how God have healed, how God delivered, how God made a way. I remember when I was a child and lived with my mother. My mother would always tell me, I would watch her. And I seen God use her to heal people. I heard her praying. I heard her crying out to God. She would always tell me, baby, trust God. Pray. Believe God. She had a testimony, and then she told me, say, you need to pray. Get on your ass, God, to forgive you for sin. She was teaching me how to get my personal testimony. Do you know it's our job to teach our children how to pray and to tell them, mothers and fathers, take the time to tell our children about God and teach them how to have their own experiences? Our children can't live out what we got. They got to have their own. And the thing about God is there is a legacy that God wants to pass on from us to our children. Abraham couldn't do everything God asked him to do. So we look at Isaac, we look at Jacob, and then we see in the days of Joseph, we see God performing what he said he's going to do. Now listen to me. They should have told the children. The elders should have told the next generation about all the wonderful works that God did.
how he sent the Bible says how he sent the ten different plagues to Egypt.

0: and made them let Pharaoh, made Israelite go. They should have told the people that. But see, many times we don't have a testimony this hour. Sometimes we constantly getting in prayer lines to hear from God. The Bible says, for many that are led by the Spirit of God, they're the sons of God. So we need to learn as this generation, as our people of God, old or young, whatever, we need to learn that about God and have a relationship with God where we can hear God, where we can talk to God, where God can minister to us. It's more than emotions. It's more than getting all excited and cutting steps. It's about a relationship. It's about really knowing God. Do you not know if you really know God? Then when these long lines are created, because people, many times I understand people want to be saved. But when you got people that's been saved for 5 or 6 years or 2 or 3 years and you don't have a prayer life, you can't hear God. God don't want to hide what he want to do in your life from you. But that comes from you not having a personal relationship. So us as parents, us as mothers and fathers, it's our job to teach our children about God. Show them how to have. First thing, we got to have a relationship. And if you don't have a personal relationship, how can you expect your child to have? Yes, God can save outside the home, but God prefers for you to be saved and to pass it on. My mother, my uncle, my aunties, they would come down to see us in the summertime, and you would hear them praying. I mean, they prayed all during the day. They had special times of prayer. So God allowed me to be around them so I could get my own experience. But this didn't happen with the elders. They didn't pass it on. Some of us are just like the elders. We're not passing on because we don't possess it no more. God ain't that important. We're worried about a car. We're worried about money. We're worried about getting a wife, getting a husband. We're worried about getting more blessings. And we're forgetting about our children. We're worried about building a great ministry. What about the babies? What about passing this legacy on? Don't you know whatever God got for you, that anointing, the glory, the mantle that's on your life, he want that mantle to be on your children. But if we don't tell them about God and teach about God and live a life before them, how will they know? Let me move on. You know, and then what I like that the elders should have done, they should have warned the people of God in that generation, listen, don't get caught up, because if they had to warn them about the culture, about other words, the lifestyle of people around them. Now, we are an hour network. You got everything going on. You got to warn your children. You got to tell them what's right, what's wrong. We as parents, we shape the conscience of our children. It's our job. But if you don't have no conviction, if you don't have no conscience, how can you shape your child conscience? How can you, if you live in any kind of way before your children, if you're angry at God, if you're mad at God, if you don't pray that much, if you don't read your Bible, if you can't hear what the Spirit is saying, how can you teach your children about God? And so here we see here, they should have warned the children of God about the different cultures that they will be around, the different types of lifestyle, the different types of custom, the different types of ideas. It's the same way today. You got to warn your children about the customs and the ideas and all the stuff that's going on in society today. And you got to tell them, listen, baby, you got to make a difference. Listen, baby, you can't follow the crowd. But you know, so many times we as parents, we see what's going on in the neighborhood, and we say, well, child, you can't just let these kids alone. They're going to do. No, you got to tell them the truth. You gotta lay a foundation. You gotta pour into these children. You gotta let them know, baby, God is real. You gotta tell them about heaven and hell. You gotta tell them that God is a miracle worker. You gotta tell them that God is a healer. He is a deliverer. You gotta tell them that God will provide. He'll make a, he's a banker. He's a lawyer. You gotta tell them these things. And then most of all, you gotta demonstrate it through your lifestyle. Now, as you demonstrated what happened, this child will always have it will always be imprinted in their mind. I know I seen God move for my mother. I seen God move for my daddy. I seen God heal. I seen God deliver. This didn't happen with this generation that rose up and knew not God. It never happened. It never happened. So therefore, they begin to mix and mingle with society, the cultures. And that's the way it is today. Many of our children, that here we are preaching and prophesying, laying hands on folks. But our children are so caught up in the culture of today, the ideas, the social issues, all the stuff that's contrary to the word of God. Our families are caught up in it. Why? Because we haven't demonstrated who God is. and what he can do. Now, sometime out of all that you do, all you live for God, sometime you're going to always have a child or somebody around you going to do what they want to do. But at least the blood won't be on my hand. All right, let me move on. See, a lot of times our family men will adopt local cultural habits. And so sometime your son, your daughter, your wife, your husband, you got to tell them, baby, no, that ain't God. I can't do that. We shouldn't be in that. See, and that never happened. They never knew about that. So listen to me. So what do you think is happening? The elders had to be what you call church busy, being over-involved in ministry tasks at the expense of the home life. In other words, I'm so busy doing stuff in the church that I ain't got time to really work with my children. I ain't got time for my daughters, for my son. The devil is a lie. This how you lose your children, and you call yourself preaching, praying, prophesying, singing in the choir, on the earth, whatever, and yet you done lost your children. Amen. Because you were so busy working ministry. Let me move on. So the difference in that generation and our generation, in other words, what it's saying is train the children the ways of God. But with this generation, we have a double lie. We got a double lie. Otherwise, what's happening, sometimes our kids are hurt, they're disappointed, because they see us one way at the house, and they see us another way at the church. And so what it causes them to feel that God is flawed, but it's us the one that's flawed. God is not flawed. God is a God of truth. He's a God of integrity. He's a God of character. But when we as men and women and saints of God and leaders and apostles and prophets, when we're flawed at home, when we do things we ain't got no business, when we cussing at the house, when we're looking at the wrong stuff, when we're saying all kind of stuff, when we don't want to apologize, we don't want to repent, we don't want to say we're sorry, when we mean to the children, we don't listen to them, what that does, and you say you're a child of God, they say, if that's who you're serving, I don't want no part of that. That's not who you're serving. Most of the time when you're all up, caught up in that kind of stuff, you're serving your flesh. Now listen to me. Many times, PK kids and CK church kids and preacher kids, sometimes they're hard to win because they've seen the double life. And they feel like if the vessel God is about, I want no part of it. Now, in the last 25 years, the church had attended, the church, there was a lot, about around 30% that wasn't going to church. Now there's 50% in the last 25 years. So it's dropping. Young people have stopped coming to church. All kinds of people have stopped coming to church. Why? Because we have caused something to be missing. And what's missing is the fact that we're not people of integrity. We're not people of character. We got game. We playing people. Come on, church. We got to do better than this here. This is how we're missing a generation. And so listen to me. So what happened to when we have a double life and we don't teach our children and we don't show them how they have a personal testimony, what happened to our children? What happened to the people that's around us? They have no personal experience. They have no knowledge of the Lord. They're not acquainted with the Lord because we didn't introduce God to them. And so what happened? They don't have the knowledge of how God worked. They don't know about the miracles. I seen God heal. God healed my body. I seen God use my mother. I seen God work miracles. Come on, people of God. How many times have we demonstrated hell on the God and said, listen, I'm going to believe God to pay this bill. That's the work of God. And God come through. How many times have we said, listen, we're going to believe God to fix this thing. And you share with your children. You share with your friends. And God does it. That's showing the work of God. But we don't wait on God no more. This is a generation that they do whatever's right in their own eyesight. And it's costing us. We're losing our generation because integrity and character, experience with God, knowledge of God, testimony, all these things are missing. We don't even hardly have testimony no more in church. If we do, the leader got to tone them down and said, don't get up and tell your business, because people are not willing to wait on God. People are backsliding overnight. People are throwing in the towel and saying, you know, if God don't come through. What kind of example is that to our friends, our family members, our love members? We're more out than in. All right, let me move along. The next thing. Like I said, we got people that are so church busy. They're being involved in ministry at the spin. Then you got the PK kid syndrome when children feel neglected. I've seen people grow up and talk to their parents and say, listen, if you'd have spent more time with me as much as you did with the church people, you know, I could appreciate you. You got to balance it out. You got to balance ministry and home out. I don't care how God is using you. There'll come a time you got to take them kids on a vacation. You got to go to their basketball game. You got to do things with them. Come on. That's not fair to them for you to keep saying, well, God got me. You know, and one of the things that really just touches my heart, when you have someone that's responsible for their family and they're going all across the world and their wife don't have hardly no food, no way to get around. She got to stay with the in-laws, whoever. And then you say God is using you. Then she got to sit there and say, well, this is what God wants. That's not what God wants. He need to come back home and get off the field and get him a J-O-B. A J-O-B, go to work, take care of his family, and wait for God to open the doors. Because it's causing the woman to feel like, I don't understand why God would do it. God is not doing that, baby. That's a person that's overzealous. That's somebody that wants to rush God. That's an untimely birth of their ministry. All right, now listen to me. And then sometimes we have, you know, you have what you call misplaced priority. We put our church duties before our family discipline. David should have dealt with his sons when they raped Tamar, but he didn't. He knew that young daughter was hurt. Some of you got hurt. We have hurting children, hurting sons, hurting daughters, hurting wives. What are we going to do? What are we going to do, leaders? What are we going to do, church people? I know this is a powerful word, but I want to shock you back into reality. I want to cause you to think about these things. Think about your babies. Think about your family. Think about your loved ones, your friends. Listen to me. So sometimes you have people that love God, serving God, and they're not really working ministry, but they what you call workaholics. They go to church when they can, and most of the time they're working on their job. Now, it hasn't always been like this. Something happened to them to cause them to become a workaholic. Something happened in the church. Something happened in their relationship with God. Something happened in their walk, their dedication. Something happened in their ministry to where they just backed away from doing work for God, backed away from their family. Now they're what you call a workaholic. They're always working. They never have time to come to the church activity, never have time to do something with their spouse, never have time to do something with their family. This is a workaholic. This is a person who is so focused on work that they ignore their family life. Other words, they're absent parents. Someone who is physically and mentally missing from your child's daily life. You're missing. You're missing. And those are years you cannot get back. Because those, our children are constantly growing. Our friends, our neighbors, our love, they're constantly. So you don't never know when a person might move away. It's our job to tell people about the God that's here. Amen. The Bible says in the book of Psalm 78:2, it says, I will open my mouth in a parable. I will utter dark sayings of old. Notice this here, which we have heard and known, and our father have told us. So this David is saying, listen, what my father told me, I'm going to speak it, I'm going to utter it. So this thing should be passed down from legacy to legacy to legacy. Now, what's the sad thing about it is when you look at Eli, the mantle that was on Eli could not be passed down to his sons because he allowed his sons to play over the offerings and the sacrifice. How many people are allowing their children to do stuff that they ain't got no business doing and you don't want to correct them, you don't want to deal with it? So what is causing them to not, for God not to use them, for God not to allow the mantle that was on your life to go to them, the mantle, the priesthood that was on Eli, and even Samuel. Samuel was the Bible said not a one of his words fell to the ground, but Samuel's sons was rebellious, they was disobedient. People, this is a pattern, and it's got to be broken. This is a devilish cycle, it's got to be broken. When are we going to take the time and teach our children about God? It's not the Sunday school teacher's job. It's not the school teacher's job. But it's our job as parents. It's our job as husbands and wives. On the list, he says, and we will, Psalm 78:4 says, we will not hide them from their children, showing to the generation to come the praise of the Lord. So when you don't tell them who God is, when you don't live a lie before them, it's like you hide this thing. It's like you're not revealing it to them. Amen. And so what we have to do, we have to go back and say, God, I'm sorry, I repent. Lord, help me to be a better man. Help me to be a better leader. Help me to be a better example. Help me to understand that while my family's with me, it's my responsibility to make sure that they know about God, that they hear about God, that they see about God. Come on, is it real? Amen. Listen what it says here. He says in Psalm 78:4, we will not hide them from their children, showing to the generation to come the praise of the Lord and his strength and his wonderful work that he have done. Now listen what God said about Abraham. See, when you're raising your children right and you teaching them about God, whichever way they're going to go, but you tell them what's right, then God says, listen, I'm going to reveal some stuff. God says, I'm not going to hide from Abraham what I'm getting ready to do in Sodom and Gomorrah. Why did he hide? Why was he not going to hide? He said, because I know him. And the first thing, next thing he said is that he will command his children. That means you guys said, listen, if you stay in this house, we're going to live right. We're going to serve God. Joshua said, for as me and my house, Joshua was a man of God. Come on, some of your women, you don't have a husband. You got to take a stand with your children. You got to take a stand. Come on and say, listen, I'm serving God. This is God's house. This house is dedicated to the Lord. You can't drink. You can't bring your girlfriend in, y'all shake up. You can't bring your boyfriend in. Come on, people of God. We got to take a stand. Because we want to make sure that the legacy passes on. The standard, the character, the integrity, it has to pass on. Look how the character and integrity of the church world have dropped. Come on, like I said the other day, you got preachers cussing. You got them drinking. You got them smoking. You got them playing around with the sick. You got all kind of stuff. Used to be a double life, but now people doing it in the church, Pastor Schaefer. It's horrible. And how is we going? We're not going to pass it on. We're passing on corruption. One thing I can say about the elders, they didn't pass on corruption. They didn't pass on nothing. But this generation that we're in now, we passing on filth. We passing on compromising. We passing out a watered down gospel. Or listen to what it says. For I know him that he will command his children, his house after him, and they shall keep the way of the Lord to do justice and judgment, that the Lord may bring upon Abraham that which he has spoken in him. God says, I got a word out of his life. And what God was saying is that what I told him, can you count the stars? And then he spoke to his son, can you count the grains of the sand? He couldn't do it. So God is saying the work that I'm going to do for you is going to be so big that you're not going to be able to do it. Your grandson, your son. Other words, it got time to the point where we're seeing millions of people coming out by Joseph. This is what God's saying. Don't stop the legacy. Don't stop the mantle. Don't stop God from coming into your home. Make way for God. Teach it. Demand it. Come on. Listen to what it says here. So I want to say, have you noticed and thought about your future, your children? Do you look at them? Do you pray for them? Do you ever just say, God, how are you going to use my children? See, our kids' personality are developed. They're developed by the various kinds of experience. Things that happen to a child when they're young, teenage, whatever, that develops them. That gives them the idea of what life is going to be and what they're going to have to do. And so even like Mephibosheth was dropped. That developed when he was dropped and he was taken down the loading bar, that may turn him out to have a person of low self-esteem, somebody that didn't, no matter how God blessed him, he was just destroyed mentally. Physically, he was crippled. Mentally, he was crippled also. How did it happen? It happened because of what happened in his childhood as a child. There are things that can happen in your life as a child that God has to heal you. You have to let it go. And we as parents, we got to prevent these things from happening to our babies. We got to prevent these things from happening to our husbands, our wives, our kids. Tamar, she was raped and nothing happened. Nothing happened about it. She was told to be quiet. She was just pushed in the corner. So look, and it tells us how that she's probably around the age from 14 to 20, and it messed her up. She never married. She never had a family life. See, the behavior pattern in the home, people often react to what they see their parents do. That's how they live. Come on, am I right? So what kind of influence are we having on our children? What are they seeing in the home? What are they growing up with as a child? Most of the time we tell our children, and I've never done this here, and I ask God to help me not to do it. You do like I say, not like I do. What are you doing to tell them something different? What are you doing to tell them that they can't do like you do, but they got to do like you say? That means there's a difference in actions and words. There's a difference in the way you live. There's a difference in the way you act. Come on. Discipline is one thing. But when you live in a totally different life, when you got stuff going on that's ungodly and you telling your child don't be like you, the first principle of being a leader in the home or wherever is that you lead by example. Come on, am I right? You lead by example. So listen, I'm getting ready to close, but I want to say this here. When you look in the Word of God and you see how that God spoke to Mary and told her how she had to raise Jesus, when you see God spoke to Sammy's mother and told her what she had to do, how God spoke to Samson's mother, people of God, those people were real particular. They lived the life first. They had testimonies about how God gave them a child. And then they taught their children about God. The Bible says, train a child up in the way he should go. Children don't know which way they go. We lead by example. We show them. We teach them. We put our life out before them. They see how we live. They hear us praying. They see us fasting. They see us studying the Word. They see us crying unto God. They see us going through, but yet we standing. Come on, people. Where are we at? Where are we at? What's missing in this generation? It's the character and integrity. It's us developing our children and letting them see our personal life rather than this fake stuff you see on TV. Now, everybody ain't fake, but there's so much fake. People you go through, you have problems, and your children need to see how mama deal with problems. How do daddy deal with problems? How do they cope with life? When your children make mistakes, they see what mama gonna do. Mama gonna kill me. Dad, no, we're not gonna kill you. We're gonna correct you and love you. My mother would whoop me, and the next time she would grab me, hug me, say, baby, you gotta stop that. Mama don't like whooping you, but she said, I have to correct you. Why? Because she wanted to make sure that I had a conscience. It's our job to shape our family's conscience. It's our job to take a stand and to say, listen, we're gonna be real. We're gonna do the right thing. Amen. 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Truly, I thank God for those of you that have tuned into this broadcast. And like I say, you can see my phone number there. If you need prayer, if you need help, I mean, don't be afraid. 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
6: God forgives confessed sin, but you may live a lifetime with awful consequences. With Upwards, I'm Max Licato. A serpent once politely asked a fellow if he could ride on the man's back up a long, tortuous hill. The traveler refused, explaining, "You'll bite me." But the snake promised otherwise. Yet when they reached the crest of the hill, the snake sank its fangs into the man's tender skin, remonstrating, "You knew what I was when you picked me up." Be well aware, folks, of Satan's tricks. Changing metaphors, he's like a fisherman with a tackle box full of lures. The fish don't understand. One wiggles like a worm, another shimmers like a minnow, one dances like a fly on the water. Different appearances, but each has a hook. The devil is a snake, and the devil has hooks. So be careful. Manage your mind with care.
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infinite possibilities. The scripture for today's daily walk through the Bible is found in Genesis 18:14. Is anything too hard for the Lord? Ours is a God of infinite possibilities, but sometimes, because of limited faith and limited understanding, we wrongfully assume that God cannot or will not intervene in the affairs of mankind. Such assumptions are simply wrong. Are you afraid to ask God to do big things in your life? Is your faith threadbare and worn? If so, it's time to abandon your doubts and reclaim your faith in God's promises. God's holy word makes it clear. Absolutely nothing is impossible for the Lord. And since the Bible means what it says, you can be comforted in the knowledge that the Creator of the universe can do miraculous things in your own life and in the lives of your loved ones. Your challenge as a believer is to take God at His word and to expect the miraculous. Bill Hybels said, God has power and He's willing to share it if we step out in faith and believe that He will. Again, the scripture for today's daily walk through the Bible says, is anything too hard for the Lord? Genesis 18:14.

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1: 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Thank you for listening. God bless.

Conquering Everyday Frustrations is today's lesson from the Proverbs. It's taken from Proverbs 15 and verse 18. A hot-tempered man stirs up conflict, but a man slow to anger calms strife. Life is full of frustrations, some great and some small. You will face countless opportunities to lose your temper over very small, relatively insignificant events, a traffic jam, a spilled cup of coffee, an inconsiderate comment, a broken promise. When you are tempted to lose your temper over the minor inconveniences of life, don't. Put the moment into perspective and ask God to calm your frustration. Turn away from anger, hatred, bitterness, and regret. When we do, you'll be following His commandments and giving yourself a priceless gift, the gift of peace. Remember today's lesson from the Proverbs. It's Proverbs 15 and verse 18. It's conquering everyday frustrations. A hot-tempered man stirs up conflict, but a man slow to anger calms strife.

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1: Hey, coming up next, it's Heartbeats with Bill George and Bill Turner, and some of our friends telling inspirational stories about inspirational songs. Stay tuned. Well, hello, CSRA, and welcome to another episode of Heartbeats with Bill George and Bill Turner. And here's my co-host, Bill Turner.
2: Thank you, Bill. And yes, I'm back this week. Very happy to say that we had a beautiful grandson born.
1: Congratulations.
2: His name is Sawyer, and
3: praise God.
2: Him and his mother are doing just wonderful, and he's already gained massive weight, so she's feeding him good, and we just thank God that he came in healthy, and everybody's doing great. So
1: Amen.
2: Thank y'all for the prayers.
1: That's wonderful, and thanks, Zach Underwood, for filling in.
2: Yeah, appreciate Zach for filling in, and he cannot fill my shoes, so that's all good. Today's special guest is Elijah McDaniel Jr., and we are so happy to have him. Elijah, introduce yourself and tell us what your heartbeat is.
3: Praise the Lord. My name is Elijah McDaniel. I'm the director of the Christ Central of New Ellington, South Carolina. My heartbeat is God is able to bring you through and let you know what God got for you, that God was able to bring out any situation, any trial, any kind of anything that the enemy will bring against your soul, your body, your mind, my God will be your God who's able to bring you through. And he wants to do exceedingly thing into your life. He wants to change your life forever. But we got to be willing to let him change our life. Thank God for what God is doing in New Ellington. We have a lot of things going on in New Ellington in this season, and we are bringing some things through Christ Central.
2: Excellent. Amen. Well, let's give it a listen.
1: He's able.

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1: Song. 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
1: And when is it going to actually start? Is it next week or?
2: It's already started. It's
1: already started already.
2: Yeah, you heard the server time already and through the other part of the day also.
1: Wow, seems like you were just here this week.
2: Yes, sir.
1: Amen.
2: Yes.
0: And the name of the show is?
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0: Amen. There you.
1: Amen.
2: Yes. Awesome.
0: Excellent. Okay, why is that your heartbeat, sir?
2: That song really blessed me. I remember I was back up in California back in 1999 on a ministry. I was sitting there, get some good teaching, and God gave me that ministry way back then. I wrote it down in my Bible. I don't have it written today. I still have it. It was my favorite Bible. And they said God is able to bring it through everything. And if you just trust Him, He's able to bring it through. And that really strengthened me. Now I'm a retired Marine, so that kind of helped me out through my whole process in the Marine Corps. So thank God for that. You know, and just been a blessing from that point on. And then we came here, and God burst the ministry out, and we're doing it for He's Able Worship Center International. Well, we're going global now. Praise God.
1: Hallelujah. Amen.
0: Amen. Well, number one, I want to thank you for your service.
2: Yep, you're welcome, sir. God bless you.
0: Yes. I appreciate that.
2: Yeah.
0: Because I know it takes a whole lot of sacrifice on your part, especially being a Marine.
1: Yes, amen. Sir.
0: I was Air Force, so I had it pretty easy.
1: Amen.
2: That's all right.
0: Yeah, but thank you. That's good stuff.
2: Same to you. Thank you. Yes, sir.
1: Amen. Mm-hmm. You know, last night we went and saw the movie, I Believe, and there was a Marine in there. I believe it was a Marine.
0: Mm-hmm. Mm-hmm.
1: And he gave me a new perspective on the military.
2: Wow.
1: And I would encourage people to go see that movie because there's things going on behind the scenes that you don't even think about.
2: Yes.
0: Mm-hmm. I mean, PTSD is extremely real.
2: Yes, yes.
0: And some people, I mean, it's just like in wars past. Some people, years ago, they used to call it shell shock. Mm-hmm. You know, my uncle's shell shocked from the war.
2: Mm-hmm.
0: People got to understand it's definitely real.
2: Yes.
0: Some people can handle it wonderfully. Mm-hmm. Others cannot. And we need to help those that can.
2: Yeah, right. Absolutely
1: new
2: right.
1: Perspective. Now, you're the director over at the Christ Central here in New Ellington. How does your Marine background, your pastor's background, all that work together?
2: All this came together. God is doing it. And the one thing that in Marine Corps, they teach you discipline, self-discipline. And I was able to take my heart ministry is reaching young men.
1: Mm-hmm.
2: And God opened up the door for us to, I'm going to give a shout out to Pastor Jimmy, who is the president and the founder of Christ Central.
0: Amen.
2: And
0: good man.
2: Also Barbara Franklin, who assists her in the mission field. And that building came open up at the right time. And I'm raising up a young man to understand the law, obey the law, obey their God, and be a responsible person in the community. And a young man is our future because, no, God showed me that the men are the seed carrier. If you destroy the seed carrier, there will be no reproduction uh-huh. of future people. And we got a mission right now we're working on. Every Monday, matter of fact, every Monday night at 7-Eleven, young man, young lady, family members that comes up, we have a thing called overcoming darkness.
1: Mm-hmm.
2: And that darkness is basically stronghold, addiction. That way you don't have to go through the thing that your father and mother went through, listen to the voice of the devil. So, and being consumed by the things of the world because you got potential, but the enemy does not want you to know you have potential. So sex is not it. Drug is not it. No, being somebody, being in somebody's gang is not it. You want to be in a gang? Join the gang of Jesus. That's the best gang you can be in.
0: Amen.
2: Amen. So that's my heart really is getting young man. I believe if you get the head right first, everything else can work out for you.
1: That's right. Amen.
0: Yeah, because the devil really concentrates on our youth, especially nowadays.
2: Yes. Cause
0: mm-hmm. They've got, I believe wholeheartedly in the information technology that we have, but mm-hmm. Sometimes it's okay not to have as much mm-hmm. technology and information
1: right.
0: that we have. I mean, the kids have easy access to everything.
2: Yeah. Mm-hmm.
0: And I'm grateful we didn't in my age group because I mean, we'd have been in a lot worse situation than we are now. So,
2: technology.
0: I mean, the kids have so many. I mean, just the devil's just riding them hard, and it's good to see men standing up and taking the time with the young guys.
2: Yes.
1: And with Christ Central, can anybody just walk in there if they need help, or is it do you have to qualify to get into the program there, or how's that work?
2: No, sir. The door is open to everyone that wants to have change in life. And no, yesterday we just, you know, God bless you. Yesterday we were able to do the food bank, and we fed 55 family. So I'm estimating probably about between 200 and individual. Because last time we did like just about 200 people, and but just the program we have is anyone, the family, the mom and daddy can come into. And we also got the program for drug addiction program. We had one last night at 7 o'clock. That's every Friday with the family. I think fighting in supporting recovery of a drug addiction, alcohol addiction, things like that. And God opened us the door because we want to help people be set free. Mm-hmm. And we want to let them know if they submit themselves to God, that God is able to bring them through, to bless them in abundance. Amen. And they will come and have their identity back, who they're supposed to be on this earth as one of God representative, one of God ambassador, one of God minister. Because, you know, people, they turn to substance, but substance is not the answer. Mm-hmm. I can vouch you that it's not the answer. I've been down that road. My family been down that road. But thank God for deliverance, setting people free. And that's what it's all about now. When you get the fire of God, and you have a whole new look on life. And mm-hmm. God is able to bring them through.
1: Amen.
0: Okay, folks. Go ahead.
1: I was just going to say that puts a new perspective on it, because I think a lot of people think when you think of Christ Central, you think of just free clothes and food and send them on the way. And they just, you know, they get in this routine of, oh, I'm going to go to Christ Central. I'm going to get fed. I'm going to get. But
0: right.
1: But when I was working with you at the beginning of the week, and you mm-hmm. would tell me some of the programs you had. Mm-hmm. It really is about building the person up and getting them back on their feet.
0: Mm-hmm. And that's the most important thing. I mean, handouts are nice, but you need to give them a hand up.
1: That's mm-hmm. right. Mm-hmm. That's right.
2: And, you know, our Christ Central, we have a prayer session.
1: Uh-huh.
2: We pray for, when it comes to the food bank, we pray for them, first of all.
0: All right.
2: We give them the word of God. And I met a young man yesterday doing a food bank drive, and I told him what we were doing on Monday night, and he was excited about it, and I saw potential in him and how God going to change his life. And he said he'll come on Monday night and join us. But Christ Central, New Ellington, we does the drug addiction program. We do the confidence building program. We do the young man, young woman program. And then not only that, other Christ Central are doing Bible college. The one mm-hmm. in Granville, remember Granville, the ground zero on the
0: right, plane? Right.
2: Well, we got that building also, refurbish it, beautiful. And they're giving, what, free eye exam, free health checker.
0: I know y'all do the GED classes,
2: yes, sir.
0: And all, which is
2: phenomenal. Yes, sir.
1: And
2: yes,
1: you
2: sir.
1: Have to live in that area to go to that specific one, or you can just go to any of
2: anyone, sir. The doors open to anybody in need. And we got different program, the different places. We got them in Columbia.
0: Because I didn't realize y'all's world headquarters was right there, and I believe Wagner. And
2: yes,
0: we went
2: sir.
0: Past this beautiful
2: yes,
0: facility,
2: yes,
0: too. Mm-hmm. I was like, okay.
2: Mm-hmm. The Crane Center is doing a lot.
0: Yeah, it's definitely a blessing. Fun.
2: Yes.
1: They get their funding through churches and stuff like that, or private citizens?
2: No, sir. Just the people in the everyday citizens, some other ministry supporters, and everything is supported by 501c givers. That's it.
0: Okay, so you can bring food to. Okay, you can bring food to them.
2: Yeah.
0: You can bring
1: He's
0: clothes.
1: He's shaking his head, yes.
0: Right? yeah. That's why I stopped. I was like, but yeah, so you can bring food, you can mm-hmm. bring your clothes and anything that will. Help other people. You make donations to them.
2: Yes.
1: And how long have you been there, Brother Elijah?
2: We've been there since we got to look at the building around December. I think we actually started in January. If you have a couple of business owners or manager of the business in our community in New Ellington, and one of the gentlemen is very, very involved in a confidence building course. His name is James Lloyd. He's the manager of Family Dollar. What he teaches on Tuesday night. It's a 3-week course. He teaches people that have no confidence to get a job, or have no confidence to write a resume, or have no confidence to have an interview. Well, he encouraged them to look in themselves. The only person can stop them from being positive in the interview is themselves.
0: Amen.
2: Past the fear, and he's doing a great job on that, and we thank him for that. And then we got another man over at Barlow's. He's good. He, you know, they bless us. We get at least pick up 3 or 4 times a week. Food, and we give it and celebrate and give it to the people out
0: awesome.
2: In the community.
0: So, and that's both located in New Ellington.
2: New Ellington,
0: okay,
2: yes, sir.
0: Bilo and the Family Dollar.
2: Family Dollar, yes, sir.
0: Excellent. Good stuff.
1: Our time is just slipping away. Is there anybody you want to give a quick shout-out to?
2: Well, like I said, I'm going to give a quick shout-out again to Pastor Jimmy and Barbara Franklin. Thank them for the opportunity. Thank them for believing in us and give us that building. Didn't cost us nothing. All he was praying for somebody to take that thing over and run that thing. We thank God for the people. All my volunteers out there, thank you very much. I appreciate you. We love you. To keep continue to do what you're doing, get more volunteers, get more people for the advisory board. We need your help. Community in New Ellerton, we are located at 412 New Ellerton. You know where we at in New Ellerton. The old Christ Central building is a new face there, we, new director there. We're excited. We want a young man, a young woman, everybody get involved. And let's be one happy family and bring back unity in our community in Jesus' name, because God is able to bring you through. God bless you.
1: Amen. He sounds passionate, don't he?
0: Yes, he does.
1: Why don't you take
0: us out,
1: Bill?
0: That's good to see. Well, like he said, thank y'all so much for listening. This has been Heartbeats with Bill George and Bill Turner. God bless. And Bill, I'll give you the last word.
1: 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God bless you.
2: Awesome.
0: Thank you for tuning in to Heartbeats with Bill George and Bill Turner. If you would like to be on Heartbeats to share your song with us, please call 803-335-3131. 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
4: Welcome, and thank you for tuning in today to the Heaven to Earth Ministry Broadcast. This is Brother Richie Enlow proclaiming the greatest message known to man, the gospel of Jesus Christ. The gospel is the greatest piece of news that has ever come to man on planet Earth. And furthermore, the greatest thing that could ever happen in your life is for you to believe on the Lord Jesus Christ and be saved. Today I am reading from James chapter 1, beginning in verse 1. James, a servant of God and of the Lord Jesus Christ, to the 12 tribes which are scattered abroad, greetings. My brethren, count it all joy when you fall into diverse temptations, knowing this, that the trying of your faith worketh patience. But let patience have her perfect work, that ye may be perfect and entire, and wanting nothing. Today I'm preaching on patience. My question to you today is, do you dare pray for patience? Do you dare be courageous enough to pray for patience? You know, we've heard preachers preach. We've heard it, those of us who know the Bible well. You know the process by which patience comes. That's why people will tell you, don't ever pray for patience, because you're asking God, inviting Him to bring adversity into your life. But, you know, I think if you mistakenly prayed that, you didn't know that process, and you just sincerely needed and wanted patience and asked God for it, I don't think God is up there saying, aha, I got one. Let me give Him some patience. I'll give Him a good dose of, you know, God's not like that. But there is some truth to the statement. Now, James, you know, was the half-brother of Jesus. Interestingly, even though he was the half-brother of Jesus, carpenter's son himself, he did not become a disciple, a believer, a follower until after the resurrection. Think about that. James is very practical, whereas Paul in his writings is very doctrinal. Paul was a very educated man, a lawyer, very educated, and he was very doctrinal, deep. But James is just on the surface. He's probably an unlearned man, probably not very well educated, and he's just practical. He's not doctrinal. And James, because of this, he's just a straight shooter. He just tells it like it is. He says if you treat somebody good because they're wearing good clothes, you treat somebody else less than good because they're wearing raggedy clothes, you're partial. James says if you say you have faith but you have no works, he said your faith is no good. Your faith is dead. You know, so he's saying, James is practical. He writes about Christianity, the basics of Christianity in practice. What good is all that doctrinal deep stuff, all that knowledge, and all of that other, if you don't have Christianity on the surface and in your practice? Good Christian works ought to show up in your Christian life, is what James taught. He says if it's on the inside, it's got to show up on the outside. And if it's not showing up on the outside, then what's on the inside must be dead.
5: But James 1:2-4, he starts about patience here. He says, "My brethren, count it all joy when you fall into divers temptation." Divers is diverse, various temptations. Temptations is trials and adversity. Count it all joy. How can you do that? Count it all joy. Why would you even want to do that? Why would you want to celebrate, count it all joy, be glad because of tough times in your life, tough circumstances? You know somebody going through a trial, going through something very difficult, and they're very low. I mean, do you go up to them with your Bible and beat them on the head and say, "Count it all joy, brother. Count it all joy." Would you appreciate somebody doing that to you? Count it all joy, brother. Come on. Cheer up. Count it all joy. Even though you're going through something very, very difficult. No, you wouldn't appreciate that. But so how can you count it all joy? Going through trials. How can you do that? Well, you got to look forward. And that's what we ought to do in life anyway. Is, you know, when you're going through something, do you look at right now, just today, just today only? Do you? If you do that, it's going to be so hard. What you got to do in life is you got to have perspective. You got to be able to look forward to where you're going. You know, like the Bible said, "This too shall pass." But that's exactly what James is saying here. He says, "Knowing this, that the trial of your faith works patience. But let patience have a perfect work, that you may be perfect and entire, wanting nothing." Lacking nothing. Entire means complete. You see, that's where you're going. That's how you can count it all joy, if you can count it all joy at all. Is look forward to where God's taking you. Patience is the fruit of the Spirit. King James Version uses the word long-suffering. But it's a fruit of the Spirit. It gets you when you have patience. It makes you complete and you have lack of nothing. Patience, I call it this. Patience is that quality that helps us to respond to trials and tough times like a good Christian should. Patience will help you respond to it like a good Christian ought to respond. But it's a process. It's not fast. It's not quick. It's the trial, the trying of your faith. You know, the Bible teaches us that God does not tempt us, even though that word temptation is there.

mourn and have patience and respond to trial the way we should. Now, I want to show you a contrast in James between verses 4 and verse 5. Verse 4 is about patience. Verse 5 is about wisdom. Notice the contrast. James says, if any of you lack wisdom, let him ask of God, and it shall be given him. Look how different wisdom comes. If anybody needs wisdom about anything, you just ask. And let him ask of God, and it shall be given. That is quick. That's fast. You need it, you ask, he gives it. Done. But patience is not like that. Patience is a process. It's a fruit that's got to grow. It's a work. Patience is not cheap. Patience is not fast. Patience is not instant. The Bible teaches us in two places the way that patience and the nature in which patience comes to you and makes you perfect. Romans 5 and 3, this is Paul. You know, the doctrinal one, Paul. He says, but we glory in tribulations also, knowing that tribulation works patience, and patience experience, and experience hope. You see how patience is tucked in there in a process. It comes through tribulation. It comes through the trying of our faith. But let patience have her perfect work, is what James says. Usually, a lack of wisdom is not my problem. And it's probably not your problem either, a lack of wisdom. But a lack of patience will get me in trouble. A lack of patience will cause me not to look very much like Jesus. A lack of patience. My struggle, the times when I seem to be impatient, is when I lose perspective on this life. This world is not my home. This life is not really my life, the life. We are pilgrims. We are sojourners. We're just passing through this world. You know, and when I lose perspective of that, sometimes I get impatient. My roots get too deep in this world. The highs and the lows of this world. The circumstances. What's going on now in this world. Abraham, Isaac, and Jacob. You know, the Bible said that they were strangers just passing through, walking by faith. It says that they dwelt in tents. In temporary dwellings, this world was not their home. The Bible goes on to say that they were looking for a city whose builder and maker was God. Heaven was their goal. Getting to God, getting to Him. Heaven is the goal, should be the goal for every Christian. But when our roots get too deep here in this world, we're going to get impatient. If you go over to James chapter 5, James makes this point. In James 5, listen. This is a perspective that we can gain. James says, be patient therefore, brethren, unto the coming of the Lord. Behold, the husbandman, which is the farmer, the planter, behold, the husbandman waits for the precious fruit of the earth, and he has long patience for it until he receive the early and the latter rain. Here we have a process. Here we have something growing. Be patient. He says, be ye also patient, establish your hearts. The coming of the Lord draws near. James says, be patient, brethren, unto the coming of the Lord. When I become impatient is when I get too much into this life. I forget about where I'm going. I'm not thinking about the coming of the Lord. Heaven is not really on my mind. Eternity is not really on my mind. And I think this life is all there is. And my disposition in living towards God and towards this life is off kilter, and I don't have godly patience. He says, be patient therefore, brethren, unto the coming of the Lord. Now let me just say something right here about the coming of the Lord. Because the coming of the Lord, as it relates to you, is not just the end, the rapture, the second advent and all that. It can be, but it's not just that. The coming of the Lord, as it relates to you, is also when you end your life here, when death comes, when He gathers you at the end, the harvest. You see, that could be the context of the coming of the Lord in your Bible devotion. So we should be patient under the coming of the Lord, or when He comes for you. We need to be patient towards that. We need to have patience. And we need to look towards that and think towards that. And that should be our disposition as we wait. He said, the husbandman
waits for the

0: precious fruit of the earth, and he has long patience for us. We ought to be looking to the harvest, looking to the end for the fruit. For us to live is Christ, but to die is gain. Heaven is the goal. When you have that in you, that's patient unto the coming of the Lord. The husbandman, the planter, he waits for the fresh, precious fruit, the harvest, the end. His disposition, the planter, is towards the harvest when he can get the fruit, and he waits. It's not about now, it's about then. He has long patience for it. James says, be ye also patient like that, towards this life, towards the end, towards the harvest. And then he goes on to say, it will establish your heart. It will establish your heart when you are patient under the coming of the Lord. When you know that you're a stranger just passing through. That when you know that you don't have deep roots here. And you're looking to Jesus. You're looking for the rapture maybe. Or maybe you're just looking to go to heaven. To cross over for us to live as Christ, to die as gain. That establishes your heart. Makes your heart grounded, secure, settled. It strengthens your heart. It makes you perfect. It makes you complete, entire, where you lack nothing. We need patience. But it comes slowly, and it comes sometimes painfully. May God richly bless you today is my prayer.
1: Our time is up for today, but we hope that this word has been a real blessing to you. If you want to be saved today, if you feel right now an inner tugging at your heart, that is the Holy Spirit. The Holy Spirit is drawing you. He is knocking on your heart's door. I'm about to lead you in prayer, and I just want you to call out to God and make these words sincerely your very own. Heavenly Father, in Jesus' name, I ask you to come into my heart and to forgive me of my sins. Wash me with your blood, the blood that Jesus shed at the cross of Calvary. Heavenly Father, I know I'm not good enough, and I cannot save myself, but I know that Jesus died for me, and he hung in my place, and he is my sacrifice. Holy Spirit, I invite you into my heart and life. Make me a new person. Make me a new creation from this day forward. Give me a desire and a thirst and a hunger for your presence and your word. And thank you for saving me today. In Jesus' name, amen. Well, if you prayed that prayer and you received Christ into your heart and life today, or if this ministry has blessed you in any way, we would love to hear from you. It would really be an encouragement to us. A special member of my family is coming now to tell you how you can do just that.
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3: 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I'm Pastor Stephen Phillips, and I'm thrilled that you've joined us for this broadcast. In 2 Corinthians chapter 11, we read where the Apostle Paul was very concerned about the church of Corinth and their faithfulness to the Lord Jesus Christ. In verse 3, he says, I fear lest somehow, as the serpent deceived Eve by his craftiness, so your minds may be corrupted from the simplicity that is in Christ. Paul was greatly concerned that Satan was using false apostles, preaching a false message, to complicate and confuse the Corinthian believers. This is a reality in our day as well. Listen now as I get straight to the point on simplicity. Whatsoever is not of faith is sin. Faith and worry, those are the opposite. And so here we see the enemies. The cares of this world is an enemy.
4: I can get so wrapped up in the cares of this world that I get, that my life becomes complicated and I get my eye off Jesus. Notice the second thing, the deceitfulness of riches. The deceitfulness of it. What is that? What could that mean? Well, the pursuit, the greed, that can be an aspect of the deceitfulness of riches. The other thing is where we think that, there lies our hope. A lot of times people think, well, if I don't have this or that, then I might as well throw in the towel. You see, riches can be very deceitful. There's many people that have, through the gaining of riches, thought that they were going to gain some happiness. And then all of a sudden they get the riches and there's still no happiness. There's still no, they're not content because of riches. And so the deceitfulness of riches will distract you and complicate your life from the simplicity which is in Christ. Thirdly, we see here the desires for other things. That word should be there, things entering in, other things. I believe the Holy Spirit put that word there just so we could fill in the blank. Literally, we're having to fill it in this morning. I typed this, and I just left it out. So Dean's glad I took credit for that back there. Because I did. I left that out. But we can fill in the blank there. That was unintentional, but now I can claim intentionality later, I guess. But then it'll choke the word out. Things will choke the word in our life and make us unfruitful. Unfruitful. And so may we recognize the enemy and his craftiness and be careful that we always look to Jesus as our source and as our resource. Because he, and not allow the enemy to complicate our life in this manner. Now we have a promise concerning simplicity in the scriptures, and it's found in Matthew 22. See, the enemy's got this strategy to get us off of simplicity, but the Lord wants us to think in simplicity when it comes to our relationship, because you got to remember, don't be offended, but the scripture refers to us as sheep. We are dumb like sheep being led to a slaughter. That's what the Bible says. Take it up with God if you don't like it. Look here. Jesus said, you shall love the Lord your God with all your heart, with all your soul, with all your mind. This is the first and great commandment. And the second is like it. You shall love your neighbor as yourself. On these two commandments hang all the law and the prophets. Now think about how he has simplified it here. He said these two things, you can hang all the law and the prophets. By loving God, loving the Lord your God with all your heart, with all your soul, and with all of your mind. With everything that is within you, and loving your neighbor as yourself. Here he is simplifying, but the strategy against it is to complicate it. And so he brings it down to these terms that we can remember, that we can focus on. I need to love God with everything that is within me. And anything that comes against that, any strategy that the enemy has to come against that simple love for him, like the deceitfulness of riches, like the cares of this world, like the other things, I need to recognize it and just go back and make sure I'm loving God with everything that is within me, and loving my neighbor as myself, loving other people. So one of the things we've always said here at the church is love God, love people. Love God, love, and love people. That is what we've been called out to do by the Word and by Jesus Himself. And so here we see this principle of simplicity. Now there's a promise promises of simplicity that I want us to look at, and we're going to go to Matthew chapter 11 and read this passage of scripture, verses 28 through 30. It says, come to me, all you who are weary and heavy laden, and I will give you rest. Take my yoke upon you and learn from me, for I am gentle and lowly in heart, and you will find rest for your souls, for my yoke is easy and my burden is light. I want you to notice that. Come to me. Come to me. Here we have a call to accountability by God. Accountability to Christ. Come to me. You see, when if you're off somewhere, stuck in a corner, doing your own thing, you can find that you become unaccountable. Sometimes people want to try to live their Christian life without any sense of accountability, but it doesn't work. In fact, the enemy will complicate your life before you know it when you attempt to do it that way. Because that's not God's plan. For one, he says, come to me. So we got to make sure that we are near him. I'll take that further. We need to become near him. We need to become near everything that he loves. Near unto his word. Near unto his church. He calls us to fellowship. He calls us to breaking bread with one another. He calls us out of isolation. He went out. What was it? There was 100 sheep. 99 were safe in the fold. And there was one that went off. What happened? He was going and finding it and said, come to me. You got to get over here with the rest of them. He knew the danger of isolation and the craftiness of the enemy. If he can get you in isolation, he'll kill you. If he'll get you isolated off from everybody else, he'll kill you. You've heard the illustration. You take a coal out of a fire and set it to the side away from the other coals. Guess what will happen? It'll quickly just begin to get a cold. It'll cease to burn in just a short period of time. And that's what the enemy wants. He wants us to become unaccountable. But here the Lord is saying, I'm calling you, come to me, all you who are weary and heavy laden, and I will give you rest. We see another thing in this same passage of Scripture. I want you to note here. He says, take my yoke. Not only does he say, come to me, he says, take my yoke. He calls us to attachment. Not just accountability, but he's calling us to attachment to him. He wants us to be attached to him, near to him. I think about this. When I go to a country outside the United States, the only ones I've ever gone to, I've been to a number of countries in Central America. But I make a point now. I tell whoever the leader is, because number one, I'm not going with somebody who cannot speak Spanish. No, I'm not talking about the crowd. I'm talking about the leader's got to be able to speak Spanish. I know people that take off and they go and they get down there and they go and just meet up with somebody. Uh-uh. They better be there if I'm at the airport, because I just get back on the plane and go home. I'm not wandering around the country. You see, and I always tell Jose Rubio this when we meet him down there, because I've only went on one trip that he wasn't there, and I was nervous from the standpoint of communication. But I had another guy, OCL Guzman, that I found out was great. And so I've never been on a trip without Jose or OCL. And guess what I do? I tell him, listen, I'm going to hold your belt loop. If you think I'm close, but I'm going to be right there where I can get your belt loop at any time. Because I want to be attached. Because to me, there's safety in attachment. I remember, you know, we took kids to the zoo long years ago. Sherry was, did we even have kids then? You know, you experts when you don't have kids. And we saw these people with these leashes on kids. I said, man, that ain't right. This ain't no dog. But we had a little fella here at the church. We gladly leashed him. He would have been in the animal cage at Riverbank Zoo. He was everywhere. Jesus said, take my yoke. Attach yourself to me. Lock in with me. And the enemy is constantly trying to get that detachment for us. The easiest thing is he gets somebody to go start looking at everybody else. And start getting people to start questioning everybody else's salvation and look at all them hypocrites. And James Dobson said this years ago, I've never forgotten it. If a hypocrite is standing between you and God, they're closer to God than you are. Don't try to use that excuse. Need to be attached. Notice the third thing here. He says, learn from me. He wants our attention. Our attention needs to be on Christ. If you're going, see Mary and Martha in that story when Jesus came to their house, Martha got busy about all kinds of other things. But Mary did that Jesus said was needful. She focused on Jesus. What is needful for you and I is to just focus on Jesus. Keep things simple. Keep it simple. And by keeping it simple, we're going to be able to win over the onslaughts of the enemy. We're going to be able to win in the hour of temptation. Why? Because Jesus taught us that we can win in the hour of temptation. He said, with every temptation, I'll make a way of escape. With every one of them. Not some of them. With every one of them, I will make a way of escape. He just wants us to take the escape route. So I can never say, I had no choice, the devil made me do it. That's we might say it, but that's lame. It's not true. There's a way out. It might cause our face to turn red and recognizing that I've got to own up to this. I'm just telling you the truth and this is it. And I'm sorry. There may be a price to pay. But we got to take the escape route that he gives us. Because is it better to please God or please man? God. Is there any? See, but I a lot of times in this world we confuse that. You'll hear people word we're more concerned about hurting somebody's feelings than we are pleasing God. More concerned with whether or not they're gonna be our friend than us being a friend of God. Let's not allow the enemy to corrupt our minds from the simplicity that is in Christ. I certainly hope that you've been ministered to through this week's message. If you don't have a church home, please visit us at 285 Oscaga Lake Road in Graniteville, South Carolina, or visit us online at Christian Heritage.
5: 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But by faith we eagerly await through the Spirit the righteousness for which we hope. 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

Now we continue reading from the Bible, Hebrews 11:8. By faith Abraham, when he was called, obeyed by going out to a place which he was to receive for an inheritance, and he went out, not knowing where he was going. By faith he lived as an alien in the land of promise, as in a foreign land, dwelling in tents with Isaac and Jacob, fellow heirs of the same promise. For he was looking for the city which has foundations, whose architect and builder is God. By faith even Sarah herself received ability to conceive, even beyond the proper time of life, since she considered him faithful who had promised. Therefore there was born even of one man, and him as good as dead at that, as many descendants as the stars of heaven in number, and innumerable as the sand which is by the seashore. All these died in faith, without receiving the promises, but having seen them, and having welcomed them from a distance, and having confessed that they were strangers and exiles on the earth. For those who say such things make it clear that they are seeking a country of their own. And indeed, if they had been thinking of that country from which they went out, they would have had opportunity to return. But as it is, they desire a better country, that is, a heavenly one. Therefore, God is not ashamed to be called their God, for he has prepared a city for them.

Hebrews 11:17. By faith Abraham, when he was tested, offered up Isaac, and he who had received the promises was offering up his only begotten son. It was he to whom it was said, "In Isaac your descendants shall be called." He considered that God is able to raise people even from the dead, from which he also received him back as a type. By faith Isaac blessed Jacob and Esau, even regarding things to come. By faith Jacob, as he was dying, blessed each of the sons of Joseph and worshipped, leaning on the top of his staff. By faith Joseph, when he was dying, made mention of the exodus of the sons of Israel and gave orders concerning his bones. By faith Moses, when he was born, was hidden for 3 months by his parents because they saw he was a beautiful child, and they were not afraid of the king's edict. By faith Moses, when he had grown up, refused to be called the son of Pharaoh's daughter, choosing rather to endure ill treatment with the people of God than to enjoy the passing pleasures of sin, considering the reproach of Christ greater riches than the treasures of Egypt, for he was looking to the reward. By faith he left Egypt, not fearing the wrath of the king, for he endured as seeing him who is unseen. By faith he kept the Passover and the sprinkling of the blood, so that he who destroyed the firstborn would not touch them. By faith they passed through the Red Sea as though they were passing through dry land, and the Egyptians, when they attempted it, were drowned. We've been reading together from the Word of God, the Bible. This is Nicholas Hope, and the address here is The Word, Post Office Box 444, Paradise, California, 95969.

Today we continue reading from the Word of God with Matthew chapter 7, verse 13, the teaching of Jesus Christ. Enter through the narrow gate, for the gate is wide and the way is broad that leads to destruction, and there are many who enter through it. For the gate is small and the way is narrow that leads to life, and there are few who find it. Beware of the false prophets who come to you in sheep's clothing, but inwardly are ravenous wolves. You will know them by their fruits. Grapes are not gathered from thorn bushes, nor figs from thistles, are they? So every good tree bears good fruit, but the bad tree bears bad fruit. A good tree cannot produce bad fruit, nor can a bad tree produce good fruit. Every tree that does not bear good fruit is cut down and thrown into the fire. So then, you will know them by their fruits. Not everyone who says to me, Lord, Lord, will enter the kingdom of heaven, but he who does the will of my Father who is in heaven will enter. Many will say to me on that day, Lord, Lord, did we not prophesy in your name, and in your name cast out demons, and in your name perform many miracles? And then I will declare to them, I never knew you. Depart from me, you who practice lawlessness. Therefore, everyone who hears these words of mine and acts on them may be compared to a wise man who built his house on the rock. And the rain fell, and the floods came, and the winds blew and slammed against that house, and yet it did not fall, for it had been founded on the rock. Everyone who hears these words of mine and does not act on them will be like a foolish man who built his house on the sand. The rain fell, and the floods came, and the winds blew and slammed against that house, and it fell, and great was its fall. When Jesus had finished these words, the crowds were amazed at his teaching, for he was teaching them as one having authority, and not as their scribes.

Matthew chapter 8. When Jesus came down from the mountain, large crowds followed him. And a leper came to him and bowed down before him and said, Lord, if you are willing, you can make me clean. Jesus stretched out his hand and touched him, saying, I am willing, be cleansed. And immediately his leprosy was cleansed. And Jesus said to him, See that you tell no one, but go, show yourself to the priest, and present the offering that Moses commanded as a testimony to them. This is The Word, a listener-supported ministry. The address here is Post Office Box 444, Paradise, California, 95969. This is Nicholas Hope.

0: Overslept again. What do I say this time? My aunt died. No, traffic was heavy. Good.
1: I'm sorry I'm late.
0: No, more sincerity. I'm sorry I'm late, sir, but the traffic was heavy.
2: Good morning, Jensen.
1: I'm sorry I'm heavy, sir, but the traffic was late.
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1: I mean, I'm sorry I'm traffic, but the late was heavy. 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
2: Excuse me?
1: The traffic was heavy. Yeah! That's it.
2: You live across the street.
1: It was really heavy?
2: Honesty. 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
4: That's a great question. And I've got a copy of God's Dress Code sitting right here in front of me. This is Elizabeth George. It's in 1 Timothy 2:9, and it couldn't be more clear. 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Modest, proper, words we don't often hear these days, and we certainly don't see modesty and propriety on the covers of our magazines. If as a woman after God's own heart you profess godliness, then your godliness needs to be displayed by your actions, your good works, and your appearance. Above all else, good works is the positive adornment or order that a godly woman prizes most highly.
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8: Father, I repent for the way things have been. I

0: Hey, this is Rachel Glanton, and I am Battle Ready. I'm here to invite you to ride along as we seek the face of God. We want to apply to our lives what His Word says about our posture before Him, the King of Kings. Whether you realize it or not, we are standing before an audience of one. You see, if we get our relationship right with Him, He makes other things right. He will fight for us and speak on our behalf. He is our only battle plan. So come along with us as we decide how to properly man our battle stations. Only His answers will do. Stay tuned as we begin this edition of I Stand Before an Audience of One. Well, hello, CSRA. This is Rachel Glanton, and I am battle ready. We're coming to you live. It's Thursday morning. It's 9:15. My goal has been to get here for a couple of weeks, so I apologize for not hearing from me recently. But I have in the studio with me an amazing guest. Her name is Megan Cressley. Say hello, Megan.
1: Good morning, everybody.
0: I'm so glad you're here with us today. I'm going to do a few things that I need to do to take care of some housekeeping matters. We'll be on here till 10 this morning, and I just want to say the thoughts, views, and opinions of myself or Megan may not be the thoughts, views, and opinions of the owners, the staff, the contributors, or those that sponsor these programs. I just want to say, if you do have an issue, please take it up with battleready999@gmail.com. Call in, fuss about it, or let us know what your objection is, and I'll do my best to address it. 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I do a program also called Battle Ready. Haven't done it in a while, but this program is called Audience of One. We all stand before an audience of one, and the one thing that I want to convey as I talk to each of you out there on social media, those of you in radio land, every single person has an obligation to be truthful, find the truth in your own heart, but talk to the people in your life and try to establish with them just communication. So being honest is always helpful, but stark recognition that we can't ride another person's coattails. Just because we go to church, we don't make it to heaven. There is a requirement of each of us to be honest with ourselves, be honest with the people we do life with, and be honest with the Lord. Father, I thank you for today. I thank you for this radio station. I thank you for the people who are listening to this broadcast. I thank you for my guest today, Megan Cressley. I thank you, Father God, for the people who have made it possible for this radio station to be here. I thank you for this broadcast, the people that it would reach now live, and also the people that will hear the rebroadcast. I ask you, Father, to scoop up out of each person's heart the things that are not necessary, the things they do not need. Help them to hear you clearly, Father. I speak to those who don't know you and ask you, Father, to move on their hearts and their circumstance. I ask you, Lord, to help us today as we begin and talk just about prayer, standing before you as the audience of one that you are every day, every second of every day of our lives. Help us to convey what you want us to say today. In Jesus' name. All right, Megan, I'm going to open it up here, and I'm going to say to you, one of the things we used to do on Battle Ready is talk about one of the things we struggle with and the solution God gave us. So you don't have to do that right now, but I want you to think about that. If that's something that comes to your mind, it's a good topic. I got several things that are always running around in my head, so I want to encourage you with that. The second thing is I want you to convey to the people today at some point what God's been talking to you about. What has He said? What are the things that are priority for you? What are the things that He's corrected you on? Any plethora of those things, because this radio station exists to talk to the 1.4 potential listeners in their cars, in their homes, just passing through this area. They might not even live here. But they found this station. It's not an accident. And I want to be sure that anything you feel led to share, you know, that you do. All right?
1: Okay.
0: All right. Now, before we get started, I want you to tell them how to get in touch with you. What would be your preference? And spell it.
1: Okay. Best way to get in touch with me would either be on Facebook Messenger or email address, which would be goodfruit15.2@gmail.com.
0: Very good. Okay, so you are on Facebook.
1: Yes, ma'am.
0: Spell your name.
1: Megan, M-E-G-G-A-N, Kressley, K-R-E-S-S-L-E-Y.
0: I had you spell it because there's an extra G in there. I didn't want anybody not to find you.
1: My mama did that.
0: Yeah, well, you know, that's great. I love it. Okay, so is there something or a scripture that you have on your heart? Because I know I told you our subject is prayer, but I want to be sure and give you an opportunity to open up with the scripture that you'd like to talk about, even if you don't have anything to say but to read it. How you feel about that?
1: I feel good. Lord's working me on keeping my heart a heart of flesh.
0: Hallelujah.
1: Removing the stony parts. And not just my heart, but keeping me tender through his truth.
0: Yeah.
1: So, yeah, so that brought me to Colossians 4:6. I'll read that. Let your speech be always with grace, seasoned with salt, that ye may know how ye ought to answer every man. So my prayer right now would be to fill all the words I speak with grace, seasoned with salt, so that I edify the people in my life, making them thirsty for the truth.
0: So would it be a stretch for me to say that you recognize that your life might be the only Bible that person gets to read?
1: Yes, ma'am.
0: So whenever you think about those things, does that mean you get it right every time?
1: Absolutely not.
0: I mean, I know there was a perfect person. His name was Jesus, but a lot of times people get it mixed up in their head and think because you found the Lord, because you're serving the Lord, because you're fighting to do it the right way, his way, that you got it all figured out. Tell me about that. How figured out do you think you have it?
1: The more I read, the more I study, the more I seek his face, the less and less I actually know.
0: Yeah.
1: And it's wonderful.
0: You know, and I love what Pastor Schaefer says. What you don't know, what you don't know.
1: That's right.
0: You just don't know what you don't know. And anybody who thinks they've got it figured out, really, they're in for trouble. My grandmother had a friend named Helen Lucas Savage. They've both gone on to be with the Lord. But when my grandmother died, Miss Helen Lucas Savage decided that she was gonna pray for me. I'm so glad she did. One day we were sitting around a table at the church we all attended, and we were praying, and she said, another person asked a question, and I said, I don't think it works like that. And what the question was about is, I'm ready to arrive. I need to get there. I just feel like I've got to get there. And I said to the person sitting beside me, and I've usually been the younger person in the room, so maybe it would appear I don't know what I'm talking about, but I just kind of said, I don't think it works that way. Well, Miss Helen Lucas Savage was sitting across the conference table from me, and there were probably at least 15, 16 people in this room. And she said, let me tell you what I've experienced, darling, because I'm from Charleston, so everybody talks real Southern and slow. And she said, it's not about the arrival. It is not about the destination, where it is you think you have to go. It's so much more about the journey. And I'm telling you what, her words hit me like a ton of bricks. Hmm. But I knew immediately that it was the truth. But in the journey of life, no matter how old you are or how young you are, there's always correction that comes. There's a right way to wash clothes. There's a right way to wash dishes. And we all have to learn how to do those things. You know, you can't put the crusty stuff in the dishwasher, even though it says you can. got to get the crust, or get some of the crusty stuff off at least, you know. And it's always easier to get the stuff out if you just take time to rinse the dish, you know. So, in the walk of faith, have you got a tip or a high point that you could recommend for somebody when you think about faith, when you think about walking towards Jesus, this destination of Jesus and the journey along the way? Have you got some advice, Megan, how to help people out there listening on social media or on the radio station 99.9 WUCC?
1: I think the thing that helped me the most in the beginning of my walk was that it doesn't matter what it looks like. You praise the Lord with all your heart, and it doesn't matter what it looks like. It doesn't matter what people think. But what you were just saying with the dishes, you put them in crusty, what's going to happen? You're going to have to do it again. So I've learned that if I don't learn the lesson the first time, it's going to repeat itself. So pay attention to what the Father's showing you. Be correctable and walk it out, or it's really hard to move forward.
0: It's easy to do, huh? Come on now, let's be real.
1: It is not easy to do. But what's the alternative?
0: So the way that it's spoken of is about disciplining our flesh, right? Mm-hmm. Walking out how to do that thing the right day, how to do things right that day. I think for me, I need to just say and confess there's times where, you know, for the day, some days I'm okay. Some days it's every hour on the hour. I'm like, God, you've got to help me. Sometimes it's minute by minute. Mm-hmm. So what I really want to stress here that I want to say is, what you can believe God for in the worst moment. The impossible thing that seems unreal. The impossible thing that you know you can't do it. There's something that Connie Story and I say often when we pray for people. Less of me and more of you, God. So when you're dealing with the ultimate stress, the hurt, the heartache, the thing that, you know, just isn't going smooth that day, calling on Him immediately isn't weakness. It really is the strength of your walk, isn't it?
1: Absolutely.
0: So
1: He's the strength of our life.
0: So when you pray, now we're going to talk about prayer here. I got some scripture I want to share too. But what I want you to do right now is pray from your heart. And I want you to, with the walk in mind, how you would pray for yourself, but also how you would pray for maybe, say, your daughter, how you would pray for your mother, how you would say maybe pray for a friend. I'm not giving you a must have to, but what would come to your mind if you saw someone who was struggling with their walk? If it came to you and you understood, I need to pray for this person, what would that look like? What would that sound like, Megan?
1: I like to remind people that God will meet you exactly where you are, that everybody is in different stages of that walk. And to let them know that they are loved and they are worthy and that they have a purpose, that God's not done with them yet.
0: That's good. Now pray that for me.
1: Father, I thank you for my daughter, Adina. Lord, prepare her heart and mind for your revelation of who you are and why she was created. I pray that she is obedient in every way to your will, so she can be used by you for your glory and to advance the kingdom. In Jesus' name.
0: Hallelujah. That's good stuff. Okay, so those of you that are listening, those of you that are watching, there may be something that you got, what I call ping-ponging around in your heart. It's bouncing around. You don't know quite how to express it. You don't know quite what to do about it. I'll tell you an example of what I mean. I got a book in my hand, and it's kind of longer than the bag I'm putting it in. And as I'm doing it, the handle to the bag gets snagged by the corner of the page-sized book. In my mind, immediately the thing that begins to happen is, it's got to be a demon. It's just got to be a demon because it's not moving smoothly. I mean, of all the things that could happen in that very moment, the very thing I don't need to happen happens. So I could get all upset and bent out of shape and get upset, but I've found myself lately going, you know, there's just got to be a demon. There's no cooperation here. Something to ensnare me, snag me, upset me, cause me to get possibly in my feelings. But this disciplining our flesh and praying for, like the way you prayed for your daughter, it's not about our feelings. It is about our faith. Because of what I do, a lot of people come to me with their feelings, and I try really hard to listen to what they're saying or how they're feeling, because most of the time they have a valid point. Most of the time it's a very needful thing to address. So my mind begins immediately, how much of this is a real issue? How much of this is feelings or impatience? And of course, because I go to a deliverance church and Pastor Henry has taught us well how to recognize things that want us to believe are our shortcomings, our problems. But it's really just a demonic oppression, a demonic presence. Might not be in you, on you, but it's near you or around you. I don't care where it's at. I don't want it. So, you know, there's things like that that happen in our lives that we have absolutely no control over. And when you're upset, sometimes you cause the focus to be you because you're flipping out. Mm-hmm. So, I mean, maybe some of the people that we're talking to don't have those experiences when they're putting things in, you know, in bags or pulling things out of bags. The very thing you're pulling out gets snagged by the handle. I'm just using that as an example, but those kind of things happen to us all the time. Mm-hmm. You know, you're putting silverware in the sink and the fork jabs you. Part of it is maybe you're in a rush, but of all the, it could have been a spoon. You know, what's the deal? Not that God is not in control of what's happening, but there are things he allows. The devil is operating in the playpen he has given him, and he's always in control. I don't want to forget that. In the middle of the struggle, I don't want to be upset because things aren't going my way and get all in my feelings. Right. But isn't that exactly the things that the enemy uses to cause us to trip up?
1: Oh, absolutely.
0: Stumble, maybe fall. So when you think about prayer, there's all kind of ways you can pray, but here's my, you can come up with a lot of creative ideas, but the Bible tells us to cast down every vain imagination. Sometimes the things that we think of to pray might not line up with the Word of God. So there's my caution, the warning. But the better you know the Word of God, the easier it is to recognize the faults, the deceit in our own lives. One of the things that I try to do is listening to Proverbs. As I'm just moving around in the house and doing things, getting ready in the morning. And sometimes that's really early. Sometimes it's, I take naps and get up and pray, or maybe I'm not praying. I'm working, washing clothes, things like that. But I want to be fed. I want to hear that truth. So what's a way whenever you are moving about your day? What is something that you do to like ward off or fight that struggle, that possible stumbling block? I mean, is it an immediate, a scripture comes to mind, or is there an immediate, like what's happening with me and I'm struggling to get the larger book in the bag and it gets snagged by the handle and immediately my mind goes, That has just got to be a demon. What I'm trying not to accept the frustration. I'm trying not to feel or engage with the struggle. It might not be a demon. It's just, you know, I just don't believe in coincidence. I think the things that happen to us happen to us for a reason. And it's a challenge for us to decide how we're going to handle it. So if you were in a challenging situation, you may not use the same examples that I have used, but the particular thing is a struggle for you. What technique, what tip, what has happened in your life that helps you get over that? And then how do you pray about it?
1: Okay. He's teaching me now, when those struggles happen, you know, no matter how small or big, what is the lesson? Ask the Father, what is the lesson I need to learn here? Is there a lesson you need me to learn here? Is this happening, like the example you used with the fork being stabbed when you're doing dishes? It's happened when it gets right underneath your fingernail. That's super. Am I rushing? Am I impatient? Is this challenge that is being presented to me an opportunity to fill an insufficiency in myself with Him, with the Word?
0: That's right. And then you move right into prayer. You move right into reading Scripture. You move right into having a fit. What happens? Tell me honestly the stages of how we get there. Because see, what this audience of one is about. I stand before an audience of one. What this is about is, how do you stand before your Father?

0: reaction. How do you get to the response? Is what I'm saying.
1: Okay. If I did act out in my flesh, that to repent for that to the Father,
0: mm-hmm.
1: and then while I'm looking for,
0: and that's conviction, mm-hmm. not condemnation. The enemy speaks to us the same way, so you can tell the difference. The same way, he wants to take what is God's. He wants to take from God the glory. So he may try to speak to us the same way, but the difference you can recognize is he brings condemnation. Mm-hmm. God brings conviction. Conviction means you're willing to change. Condemnation brings a bigger fit, more trouble. You get wrapped up in the red tape of it.
1: Mm-hmm. And it just snowballs.
0: Yeah.
1: No one wants to see that.
0: No. So reigning in your flesh.
1: Reigning in my flesh. Flesh reigned in. Pray in tongues. Pray in tongues till I'm ready to find the corresponding scripture that I need.
0: Now, what would you say to somebody who is not baptized in the Holy Ghost with the evidence of speaking in tongues?
1: Breathe. And then seek somebody to get those tongues.
0: Mm-hmm.
1: Mm-hmm. Yeah. So I love how Jesus fought Satan in the wilderness. Get behind me, Satan. I do that quite often. You know, I am fearfully, wonderfully made, or, you know, I know the plans he has for me. Depending on what the situation, the struggle that I'm facing, I find that promise. And I wield my sword.
0: That's good. Well, you know, we all have different methods, different techniques, and the weapons in our arsenal, those things that are, this is how I fight my battles. You know, we all have different degrees of understanding how to wield that weapon. So the other day, I was seeking the Lord, and one of the things that he's made very clear to me is to pray and to fast, and I'm working that into my life, weaving it into the fabric of my life. I took somebody through deliverance the other day, and one of the things that she said was that death and struggle were just weaved into the fabric of her life. And listen, I understand that, because I've had those. I've had a difficult life, and anytime I feel like the struggle is on me, or the overwhelming, I don't know what to do, begins to happen, I begin to pray in tongues. God, help me. I might not understand at that moment, but I need to invite him into the situation. I need to bring it to full circle where he's understanding. I depend on him. For me, the saying of, I stand before an audience of one, happened when I served under a youth pastor. It would have been 2005, 2006, 2007, in that time frame. So let's say about 2007, he's standing in front of a room of about 60 teenagers, and he's, you know, giving them some kind of great lesson. He's an amazing pastor, and I learned a lot from him. You know, we were kind of like brother and sister. He was about the same age as my brother, and I'd had a difficult life with my brother, and God said, he'll listen. You tell him, you listen. You listen to him, and when you speak, he will listen to you, because that had not really been the pattern in my life. People had not listened. And so a lot of times I just didn't talk. What's the point? It made me feel like, what's the point if nobody's listening? And here I am on the radio talking and knowing that, and I know now people do listen. I know now it does matter. I'm so grateful for this radio station. And so he said to these teenagers, as he's, you know, giving them this lesson and telling them how to live for the Lord, how to make it a priority, how to believe him for the things that in their life are not right. And he said, you know, the decisions that you make have a direct influence on what you will allow God to do for you, how your future turns out. You're making decisions today that are going to affect your future. And, you know, a room full of teenagers is like, yeah. You know, I hear you. And my mama says the same thing. Yeah. Mm-hmm. My daddy says the same thing. You know, they have this kind of thing. And what I love teenagers, because, I mean, that's really where I started in ministry.

0: I love it. I still do. Children just love all that. But he said, he kind of like interrupted the eye rolls in the room, and he said, look, you got to understand, you stand before an audience of one. You answer to him. And I'm going to tell you something. It changed my life. I'd never heard anybody say that. I mean, I knew that was true. But the way he said it and the temperature in the room, the way the kids were, you know, like you said, eye rolling, and, you know, here I'm getting another lecture. He interrupted it with a major truth. And like Pastor Schaefer also says, if a man hears the truth, whether he understands it or not, he will respond. Well, that's what happened. All of us kind of, our spines got a little stiffer. Our shoulders got a little more square. And we were like, ah. Oh. We felt those words. Every one of us. The chaperones, you know, those that were on staff, those that, teenagers that were in the room, smarting off, you know. So I'm saying that to each of you here that are listening. In our worst moments, we still stand before an audience of one. When we're by ourselves, what you do when you are alone in the dark where nobody sees, he still sees. He knows. He understands. He knows your name. He's got your address. You know, he knows where you live, and he knows how you live. So really what I want to say with having 10 minutes left in this broadcast, it's crazy, isn't it?
1: You said it was going to go fast.
0: I told you it would. I really want you to think about, where are you? What is your heart posture? What's going on? What's going on in your everything? What's going on in your life spaces? And what are you allowing yourself to do? Are you disciplining your flesh? And let's just say you don't even know Jesus. I was there at one point in my life. You don't understand the Holy Ghost. Like Megan said earlier, you need to seek it out. You need to find somebody who does. Start asking questions. Time is short. The world we are living in. Well, I don't have to say much more. There are things going on around us that make no sense. There are things being said around us that make no sense. People who should be cooperating with you are fighting you. People that are cooperating with you, it defies logic. You think to yourself, why am I getting cooperation from this person? It's been a struggle for so long. But, you know, the Lord has a way of dealing with the person right where they are. He meets them right where they are. And sometimes he's using somebody else to meet you where you are. Sometimes he's developing in you the ability to meet someone right where they are. So don't ignore what God's doing. Don't push it away or walk away from it. I want to encourage you to hang tight with what God's doing in your life. In Jesus' name.
1: You know, keep yourself tender to receive that truth. And when you're filled with truth, it's going to help you love people better the way, you know, we're supposed to. Mm-hmm.
0: So I've spent quite a bit of time in 1 Corinthians and 2 Corinthians the last couple of days. God hammering me with some stuff. So I can't remember off the top of my head exactly where this is. But I'm looking for it. But the nuts and bolts of it is, everything is, Paul's talking, and I'm pretty sure it's in Corinthians. Paul's talking, here we go. 1 Corinthians chapter 10, verse 23. All things are lawful for me, but all things are not expedient. All things are lawful for me, but all things edify not. So the reason I'm saying that is, basically, if you read this in different versions, which is, I have a habit of doing, I'm reading it to you out of the King James Version. But the truth is, God's word is like a diamond, has many, many facets. So a lot of times I'll read it in King James Version. I will memorize it in the King James Version, but I also read it in NIV. I also read it in New Living Translation, because each version has a different tilt or a different slant on what that looks like. Well, I was seeking the Lord Friday, which is where I started earlier and got away from it. And immediately God showed me the cover of a book, and in that book, in the first, very first portion of that book, it had a verse from the New Contemporary Version. Well, that verse is 2 Corinthians 10, verse 4. Okay? So I read it in the New Contemporary Version first. And I love the way it is worded. I have it here also written down. I'm going to read it to you. The reason I'm telling you this is before I looked at it and wrote it down and started studying it, 1 Corinthians 10:4 says, I'm talking about the rock, says, and did all drink the same spiritual drink, for they drank of the spiritual rock that followed them, and that rock was Christ. But so even before I read the verse in 2 Corinthians 10:4, God started me off understanding. I'm talking about my son. I'm making sure you understand I'm talking about my son. I'm going to talk to you today about my son. So now I'm going to read to you 2 Corinthians 10:4. 10:4. 2 Corinthians 10:4 says, for the weapons of our warfare are not carnal, but mighty through God to the pulling down of strongholds. Now, as I read this, I continued reading, verse 5, casting down imaginations and every high thing that exalts itself against the knowledge of God, and bringing into captivity every thought to the obedience of Christ, and having a readiness to revenge all disobedience when your obedience is fulfilled. Now, this is a specific word for me, because the Wednesday night before I had stated there was disobedience in the house. Much less did I know how much I was talking to myself. Because then the very next thing that happened on Thursday and Friday of last week is I began hearing, I believe over this radio station was the first place that I heard it, is delayed obedience is still disobedience. So I'm about the rest of you out there listening, watching. Disobedience comes to visit us all. And some of that's a choice. Some of that's an assignment against you. Reading the verses before this also are important. So I'm going to read the verses before in 2 Corinthians 10. The verses before verse 4 are 1 through 3 and says, now I, Paul, myself beseech you by the meekness and gentleness of Christ, who in presence I am base among you, but being absent am bold towards you. But I beseech you that I may not be bold when I am present with that confidence wherewith I think to be bold against some which think of us as if we walked according to the flesh. For though we walk in the flesh, we do not war after the flesh. Now the verse 4. This, the world assumes that you walk like they do. What this is saying is we should be walking different. Verse 4 says, for the weapons of our warfare are not carnal, but mighty through God to the pulling down of strongholds, casting down imaginations and every high thing that exalts itself against the knowledge of God, and bringing it into captivity, every thought to the obedience of Christ, and having in a readiness to revenge all disobedience when your obedience is fulfilled. So every part of your delayed obedience is operating as disobedience. But whenever you get over yourself and you get on with it and you do what you're supposed to do, you feel that just like when you do a job well done, you finish the assignment, you clean the bathroom, you are filled with acknowledge in your person task accomplished. But when you're doing what God's asking you to do, there's a little additional part of this. And the people who live in the world who don't believe in Jesus, they don't get to feel this. There's an infilling and an understanding. If he is pleased with you, he understands the effort that you went behind to do this. And the prayer you asked, help me, God, get this stuff right. Get this thing in order. Help me not stumble. Help me not be frustrated immediately and my faith be ensnared. Help my faith instead respond. Have the right response, not the reaction. So the point of me saying everything that I've said today is to make sure you understand that the way we war alone as a believer is different than the way the world does it. Now, I can say that because I lived in the world. I know how the world does it. It's maybe not been true about me for the last many years, but it is. I haven't forgotten. I understand. And I still have the same fleshly response, and I need to discipline my flesh. I need to be consciously aware of how I'm behaving because somebody's watching me. I might be the only Bible they'll ever read.
1: That's right.
0: So there is an accountability that happens as we stand in front of an audience of one. So what's your stance look like? What's your heart posture? Where are you at? How are you doing? Is it mentionable? Is it honorable mention? Or is it a dishonorable mention? I mean, we just got to be real, right?
1: Right.
0: So I'm not here to fuss. I'm just here to say we're making choices every day and how we do things. All right, so you got 3 minutes. What you got to say? Megan, what you want to add to this conversation?
1: Well, first, thank you so much for bringing me out here today and allowing me to be on the show with you. It's pretty cool.
0: Praise be to God. Hallelujah. I want to do this with everybody.
1: Okay.
0: I love you and all, but I mean, I want everybody to have a chance to come say what they need to say.
1: Yeah. I just recently understood that another one of my weapons, another one of our weapons of our warfare. And again, you know, this revelation might be new to you because there is nothing new under the sun. But for me in my walk, this is new. And that weapon is love.
0: Hallelujah. That's good.
1: Yeah. And in the same way that we learned about unforgiveness, that it doesn't justify the other person's behavior. You know, but it is something necessary that we need to do. And I know loving some people, you know, it can be difficult at times, especially when you don't even really think that you like them, but you know you have to love them.
0: Right.
1: When you understand that.
0: Love them with the love of Christ.
1: Yeah.
0: Mm-hmm.
1: And that love is a weapon because we wrestle not against flesh and blood. So what's, you know, most likely influencing them, how they act, those parts that you don't like, mm-hmm. if you love them anyway, like we're supposed to in obedience,
0: mm-hmm.
1: you're kicking the devil in the teeth.
0: That's right. Kick him hard.
1: Mm.
0: Okay, so 2 Corinthians 10, verse 4 says, "For the weapons of our warfare are not carnal, but mighty through God to the pulling down of strongholds." Of course, it goes on to say, "In the name of Jesus." But here's what I read in the book. The name of the book is 12 Spiritual Weapons, and it's by Steve Hemphill. H-E-M-P-H-I-L-L. I'm going to read to you the version, 2 Corinthians 10, verse 4, in the New Contemporary Version. Listen, y'all. Just give you another perspective.
1: This is good.
0: Another side of that diamond to understand more fully. Wisdom is the chief thing, we're told in Proverbs, but while you're seeking wisdom, get understanding. And all you're getting, get understanding. Here we go. I'm asking God to help you have this understanding. The same verse, 2 Corinthians 10, verse 4 in the New Contemporary Version says, "We fight with weapons that are different from those the world uses. Our weapons have power from God that can destroy the enemy's strong places. We destroy people's arguments. That's just very simply what this verse says. We destroy people's arguments. For me, the takeaway, because it says, through God to the pulling down of strongholds. What's the stronghold in your life? What's the situation in your life that needs to be addressed by God today? Are you going to let him? Are you going to allow him to do it? Are you going to give him over your feelings? Give him jurisdiction over your feelings and allow him to teach you, correct you, build you, make you better than you were yesterday or 2 minutes ago. Father, I thank you for the audience. Those that have been here through the radio station, those that have joined us on social media or that will hear this in the future broadcast, either way, by the radio or Facebook or YouTube. I give you glory, God. I give you honor, God. I give you praise. The power is yours. I understand that you inhabit the praises of your people. Bring us to the point that we know no matter how bad we need to praise you, that we know no matter how good we praise you. In Jesus' name.
1: With people, God agree. In Jesus'
0: name. Hallelujah. Amen. Y'all have a supernatural week. I don't know how often I'll be able to get back to you, how much time, or who I'll bring next, or how many people I'll bring again. But tune in. Stay tuned. Take a time to share this. Somebody might need to hear this in your life, or listen to it again. I love you. 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Williston, South Carolina. You got anything to add?
1: I love you all. God bless you.

Hey, I want to say thank you for joining us for this edition of An Audience of One. I pray that you have received a helpful hint, a scripture verse, and a giggle or two. I want to encourage you to tune in next time. Have a supernatural week.

0: My name is Jeff, and my favorite Bible verse is Philippians 4, 6 through 7. It says, "Do not be anxious about anything, but in everything by prayer and supplication with thanksgiving, let your request be made known to God, and the peace of God, which surpasses all understanding, will guard your hearts and your minds in Christ Jesus." That really means a lot to me because I've struggled a lot in the past about being anxious and just always worrying about everything. And this verse really lets me know, you know, when you have Jesus Christ in your heart, you don't have to be anxious. You can trust the Lord, you know, and it really speaks to me about my salvation. I trust Jesus Christ with my entire life, with my salvation, where I'm going to spend eternity. So if I trust Him with that, how much easier would it be to trust Him with the things that I deal with on a daily basis? So that really challenges me, you know, to really let go of everything and to trust God.
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5: It was really heavy?
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7: Hi, this is Lisa Welchel, author of Speaking Mommies. And I'd like to share a Bible verse with you that simply jumped off of the page for me in my devotions this morning. It's Genesis 18:19. "For I have chosen him that he may command his children and his household after him to keep the way of the Lord by doing righteousness and justice, so that the Lord may bring to Abraham what he has promised him." Since my passion in ministry is primarily to encourage moms, I was especially excited to discover and share this verse. Do you believe that you have been chosen by God specifically to be your children's parent? Of all the people in the world, He thinks you are the perfect person to raise your children. He chose you. This verse tells me that it's out of an intimate, personal relationship with the Lord that I will be able to train my children in the ways of the Lord. What is the result? When we know God intimately, our children will receive the covenant blessings of the Lord.
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0: And now it's time for our God Topics Minute. God Topics is a Christian apologetic ministry dedicated to answering some of the toughest questions facing the church today. For more on God Topics, go to Facebook/God Topics, one word, to see all of our videos.
1: Alex, the other day I heard somebody talking about hermeneutics. What is it and why is it so important?
2: Hermeneutics is the science of interpreting Scripture. It's the science of understanding how to interpret the Scriptures. Let me talk about why it's important first, and then we're going to go over 4 points about how to do hermeneutics.
3: Okay.
2: The first one is we need hermeneutics because God's revelation is progressive. As an example, righteousness meant one thing during Abraham's time. During Moses' times, it meant keeping the law. And now in the New Testament time, righteousness is something that is imputed to us through Christ Jesus. So as an example, revelation is progressive. We're separated by time, culture, language, covenant. There's just a huge gap between the writings and today. And so hermeneutics helps us bridge that gap. The next thing, and I guess the most important thing that theologians agree on, is that you cannot understand the text apart from the original meaning. That is, the best interpretation is the one that understands what the author was trying to tell the audience at that time. So hermeneutics tries to get us there. Now, let's look at the 4 steps of hermeneutics. Number one, determine the audience. Was it New Covenant? Was it Old Covenant? Was it, what's the purpose of this book or this letter? What was the situation at the time? Were they in war? Was Israel at peace? So try to understand what was going on at the time. The next one is grab the text. Read the Scripture in its content. If I'm doing a seminar and you come in at the last hour and you hear me say, go for it, and you go home and you tell your wife, honey, Alex said, go for it. Go for what? Go for the new business? Go for the new car? Go for buying the new house? And then you find out that the seminar was on reading your Bible. See how it brings different meaning to that? So it's very important. Some theologians say you should never remove a verse from its content. So important to read it in its content. Step number 3 is, what is the principle? Okay, it might not have the same meaning today, because again, we're separated by culture, but there's usually a principle within the Scripture. And 4th, how do we apply it today? Okay, so those are the 4 steps. Determine the audience, grasp the text, what is the principle, and how do we apply it? Now, let's look at a couple scriptures and go through the process very quickly. One of the popular scriptures that I like to do this with is Philippians 4:13, that everybody knows. I can do all things through Christ Jesus who strengthens me. Now, I've heard that scripture quoted for many circumstances, starting a business, starting a fight, committing adultery, starting a church, all kinds of circumstances, but let's try to understand what it means biblically and what Paul was trying to say. So it's in Philippians 4:13, and what we're going to do first is determine the audience. What was going on at the time, and determine the situation? Where was Paul? At that time, Paul was in prison, and he was going through struggles. He was writing to the Philippian church who had helped him through this struggle. Good. Now let's start by reading verse 11. 4:11 starts with, I don't say this out of need, for I have learned to be content in whatever circumstances I am. I know both how to have a little, I know how to have a lot. In any and all circumstances, I have learned the secret of being content, whether well-fed or hungry, whether in abundance or in need, I can do all things through Christ Jesus who strengthens me. So read it in the content. He's talking about being content in every situation. In his struggle, in his hunger, he says he can be content. So what is the principle? The principle is getting through life content and going through your struggles content with your faith intact. Okay, now that kind of dampens a lot of people's interpretation of it, but there's still a beautiful message here. If I'm being persecuted, I can do all things through Christ Jesus who strengthened me. If I'm being excluded at work from some of the things they're doing, I can do all things through Christ Jesus who strengthened me. If I'm going through some struggles financially, I can do all things through Christ Jesus who strengthens me. So how do we apply it? We apply it under the biblical text, which is, when I'm going through hard times, when I'm going through struggles, when I'm going through persecutions, I can rely on that scripture verse. You understand the difference now? By applying it biblically and applying it the way many people have applied it today to justify anything they want to do. Let's look at one more. 1 Thessalonians 5:26 says, greet all the brethren with a holy kiss. Okay? Determine the audience. It's used in several of Paul's letters. It's basically closing out the letter, and it's talking to the church. Gracetenex. Once again, the text is closing out a letter. Okay, so it can stand alone. Now, today, we don't kiss each other anymore. I know some cultures do that, but we don't do that here in America. But what is the principle? The principle is greet your brothers kindly. How do I apply it? When I see Eric, I should be kind to Eric. I should greet him kindly. Eric, how you doing? How's your family? How are things going? So, that's hermeneutics in a very, very condensed version of it. It's how to properly interpret the scripture.
1: The Old Testament laws, what do we do with them?
2: There's several ways of getting to understanding the Old Testament laws, but all of them will take you to the same place. And here's a quick summary. The moral laws still apply today. Everything God said to do and not to do, they're still applicable today for a life of holiness. The civil laws, we're not Israel anymore. We have a different society. We've applied a lot of those here in American society, but the civil laws no longer apply because we're not living in that society. And finally, the ceremonial laws, they're all gone because Christ Jesus died for us. So ceremonial laws, gone. Civil laws don't apply anymore because we're not Israel. Moral laws still apply today. Larry, let me finish by quoting from 2 Timothy chapter 2, verse 15, which says, be diligent to present yourself approved to God, a worker who does not need to be ashamed, rightly dividing the word of God. That's where hermeneutics comes in. It's helping us to rightly interpret the scriptures.

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7: We are living in the last days. Religious deception abounds. There are many voices in the world. Satan beckons. Come this way. The rapture of the church is at hand. The Antichrist. The beast. Are you concerned about the end times? Answers, instructions, directions. Stay tuned to Standing on the Edge of Tribulation. Now I'm your host, Henry Schaefer. Let's move into today's program for the answers you are searching for.
8: Good to see everybody here tonight. We're going to continue our studies in the America's Apocalyptic Reset by Perry Stone. It says on here, unmasking the radicals' blueprint to silence Christians, patriots, and conservatives. And I honestly believe that that is what's taking place. And as I read this book, picked it up some time ago, started going through it, I realized that Perry Stone really had the pulse of what's taking place here in America. And I wanted to go through this book here and just share with you the different things that insight I know the Lord has given him. And I concur with him with much of what he says here. So let's go ahead and pray as we begin here tonight. Father, we love you. Thank you for today. Thank you for your blessings. And Father, as we come together tonight, I pray your blessings over our teaching here tonight. I pray, God, that you give us insight, give us wisdom, understanding, help us to prepare the body of Christ for what's coming. We thank you, Lord, for what you're going to do here tonight. In Jesus' name we pray. Everybody says,
9: amen.
8: All right, so it's good to have everybody here tonight. Last week we went over the introduction to America's Apocalyptic Reset. And for a moment, when it begins here in the book, it talks about free eagles in cages don't get along. And pretty much what he talked about in the beginning, was about how people have been raised in countries that were already under some type of a suppressive type rule. And then those children, they have children and they don't really understand what freedom is. But people who have come out of those societies and they come into a place where they're free, and that they absolutely have an insight to where people have never been oppressed before, but that they see what's happening to us in America, that there are freedoms that we are losing. And they see them, it happened in their countries, now they see them happening here with us as well. So they use the analogy about how eagles were born, if they were raised in cages, then they're not really trying to get out of those cages. But you take an eagle that was freeborn and put him into a cage, he doesn't fit. And I think that is what's happening, to where there are so many people who are complicit now. And there are so many churches and church people and pastors and things like that that are not standing up and saying anything, because this is the system they came through. This is the way it's always been. And we've been around long enough. No, this is not the way it has always been. And this is not good for us if we continue on down that road. So that's why some are rattling cages, and I believe some are not, because they don't see any difference in what's taking place. So that's pretty much the way it was in the beginning here. And the free eagles in cages don't get along. So tonight what we want to do is we want to pick it up, and we want to go through the first chapter, which is Ancient Babel, Globalism Now Taking Effect. So when we look at this here, I don't know how many of you had an opportunity to study or read through it or what have you, but I do want to encourage you to do that. But when I look back and I stand back and I look at chapters, at these different chapters, I have to think in my mind, what do we want to get across? What's the theme? It's like when I preach a message. There's going to be an hour or whatever long we're going to say something, but what's the message? See, a lot of times you can deliver the message in just a few moments, in just a sentence or two. Here's the message. But a lot of information is building up and convincing people that this is the correct message. And then once you get the message, how do you receive the message and what do you need to do with the message? But the many times the message, it can be very short. But when you put it together, then you try to figure out, this is the introduction to it. I'm going to lay a foundation. I'm going to tell you what's going on in all of this here. When I look at this here in chapter 1, think about the name and what we're talking about. We're talking about Ancient Babel, globalism now taking effect. So all you got to do is you got to draw back on what you know in the Bible, that you know about the book of Genesis and what was taking place in the book of Genesis. And you have said, now, is God giving us a message from that time? Remember in the book of Ecclesiastes, it says this: the things that have been are the things that shall be, and there's nothing new under the sun. The things that have been are the things that shall be, there's nothing new under the sun. It's the term you've heard before. History repeats itself. You've heard the term before about there's nothing new in the devil's playbook. He uses the same thing from generation to generation, and it works. Many times what people don't realize is that they don't recognize his playbook. So that's what we do, is we take back, go back and look at these things and say, this is how this fits now. Remember several weeks ago when we did the sermon about America, the loud cries over America, and we looked in the book of Lamentations. The book of Lamentations fits for today. See what I'm talking about? The things that have happened there paralleling now. That's the way the Bible's written. Here's the thing here about Babel that we're talking about here in Babel. Some people call it Babel. Some people call it Babel. So it just depends on where I'm going to hit it here tonight. So the first biblical record of a global type, and listen to this here when we say this here, the first biblical record of a of a global type government is recorded in Genesis chapter 11. Now, when you say that, just say that one statement there, we're saying this here, that God gave us examples of how a global government came. He gives us examples in Revelation of a one world dictator that's coming, and a global system. So here at the beginning, he's telling us, all the way through, he's building up for these things here. So we look back to see what God's going to do now. That makes sense and understand it. Genesis 11, first global type government. After the universal flood of Noah's day, Noah's sons and descendants began to repopulate. Fear of a future watery destruction faded in the minds of the people. They just got away from thinking that God's going to flood them again. As fear of that future destruction faded in their minds, they slowly migrated off of the mountains. So they stayed up on the mountain because they didn't know when another flood was coming. Y'all got to think about that. We don't know when another flood's coming, so they're up on the mountains, and they stayed there for years, and then now they're ready to get out. They're ready to leave and get off of that place. And in Genesis 10, in verse 8, I'm going to look at this one here. In Genesis 10, in verse 8, everybody got their Bible with them or their electronic device? Genesis 10, in verse 8, and here's what it says, "And Cush begat Nimrod. He began to be a mighty one in the earth, and he was a strong leader. He attracted a large following." Every time we're saying this here, I always want you to think in your mind, what are we studying? Think about, what are we studying? Tell me, what are we studying? A global government. That's the chapter. A global government's coming. It's here. Look at what he did. That's what's going to happen. See what I'm getting at? When we look at these things. So that's what you all, that's what I want to say. You always want to look at the chapter. What are you trying to make out of it? It's like a sermon. Here's the sermon. What are we going to get out of it? What's the points that I got to make before I get out of here? So that I know that you got the meat of the message that was here. So there's a global government coming. Now next week we're going to talk about the global reset. That's going to happen. It's going to be a global reset, all right? I think that's what chapter 2 is. But in this one here, what did he do? He got a large following. He was in the plains of Shinar, located in this day, in the age, in the place that we call Iraq. Okay, when we know about Iraq, what do we know about it? We know that that is a place where Babylon is. We know that, if we look at this here, Saddam Hussein, we just spent years over there in this land where we're at. So we look at this here, we're reading about something in Genesis 10, 11, and we're just in that land, right? So it's almost like it's very current, like you're reading these things. But here's one thing I want to share with y'all this here, is understand this here. They say it in a way like this here, that you know that there are demonic spirits or principalities that are over areas. Y'all believe that, right? So I'm going to get some really, really crazy here. Y'all know that there are demonic spirits that are over areas. We know that there are principalities over these areas, which are called, what would they be? They would be fallen angels. See, a demon is where? He is not. He's earthbound. Right? You know, demons are earthbound. They walk. They don't fly unless they get in you and they get in an airplane. But they don't fly. So they're earthbound. But angels, fallen angels are what? They're in the second heaven. And they are over, their principalities and powers that are over areas. So there's a principality and power that's over the time when Daniel was there in Babylon. There was a principality that was there that the angel was trying to come past to get Daniel the revelation. Those principalities just don't leave. They're still there. Does that make sense? So knowing that there are principalities, when we're reading about this, we are reading into a spiritual realm. Spiritual, you got to look at this here and look at it in the level of the natural, and you have to look at it in a spiritual aspect of what's taking place. So there is a global Babylonian, there's a city being built, Babel, that Nimrod, this man by the name of Nimrod, was the one who was a mighty hunter who founded this city. And these spirits that are in those people that were there making these things happen, people die. But spirits live on to the next generation to bring about what they're supposed to do in the last days. That makes sense? Mm-hmm. So when we talk about governments, we know that behind governments that there are light and darkness, principalities and powers, and understanding that they are moving and making things happen. Right? And we are the church, and are the only ones really, well, I'm not going to say we're the only ones who understand, because there are witches and warlocks. Now, they understand. And the people who are in the governments understand too, because I would dare say that many of them have already been approached by these demonic beings and are influencing them. So I just lose a lot of people there, but I'm just telling you, that's what we're dealing with. I mean, we go around casting a lot of these things out of people, right? So we know that there's influencing people in these things, right? So look at this one here. Plains of Shinar, where Nimrod and the people constructed a massive tower called what? The Tower of Babel. So let's see if I'm going to see if I can't get this up here for you. So when we look at this one here, this huge, massive tower called Babel, the historical event surrounding Tower of Babel is famous, has parallels. Remember this here, when we read in your book, it's parallel. I got it highlighted, the parallels. That is where you learn, like you do in deliverance, like you do in when you read the book of Acts, when you read the Gospels. There are things and spiritual truths that are there. You take them and you pull them out. They parallel what you're doing today. This is what's happening here. The global ideology being propagated today by internationalist globalists has parallels to the Tower of Babel. In Scripture, Nimrod's called the mighty hunter before the Lord, Genesis 10:9. And some Jewish interpreters teach that this phrase actually reads that he's in opposition to the Lord. And who would that be, opposition to the Lord? What spirit do we know that when we cast that out? The one that opposes God. Satan. I mean, you know, that he's the one that, I mean, he's just a small demon, but he opposes God. He opposes the God in you. And that's what his job is. His name, Nimrod, is to mean to believe what? Rebel. Rebel against God. You've got to understand. The Jewish historian Josephus indicates Nimrod turned the people from God. And he wanted them to depend on him and not to depend on God. So he changed the government, God's government. See, God's government would have been a monarchy, to where you would have someone who would be leading it. I mean, you know, would have been like a theocracy, where God was actually in control and doing these things. But he turned it into a tyranny. It would be totally against God, so that people would believe in Nimrod, what Nimrod could do, other than God could take care of them. So Nimrod, here's what Josephus wrote, that the people who followed Nimrod esteemed it a piece of cowardice to submit to God. Now, if Josephus writes this, now these are not biblical documents, but these are documents that was written by historians about the time that we're talking about. These are actual historical documents, like a history book. This is real. It's a Jewish historian named Josephus. Okay? And here's what he wrote. Moses documented Babel's formation in the history in Genesis 1 through 4, and the whole earth was with one language, one speech. Think about what we're talking about here. One language, one speech, and it came to pass as they journeyed from the east. Now, what would the east be? Someone say Iran, Iraq, all of that area of the east. That they found a plain in the land of Shinar, and they dwelt there, and they said one to another, go to, let us make brick, burn them thoroughly. And they had brick for stone, so they didn't have stones, so what did they do? They had brick, they could make brick, okay? And then that was part of the chapter here, very important. Slime they had for mortar, and they said, go to, let us build us a city and a tower whose top may reach up to heaven, and let us make us a name, lest we be scattered abroad. So the city called Babel was designed to be a headquarters of the new economic political order. They're going to do something different. The concept was based on the idea that if the people will unite economically, here in your Bible, politically and spiritually, that there would be nothing that he could not accomplish. Look at what he says here in Genesis chapter 11 and verse 6. Here's what he says. I like this one here. Hope y'all got it in your Bible like this here. And the Lord said, behold, the people is one. He's looking down at them. And they're all one language. And they begin to do. And now nothing which is restrained from them, which they have imagined to do. Nothing would be a strength. Now listen here. That is a, when I say a spiritual principle, let's call it a spiritual principle. But let's look at it. Let's look at it from the aspect of this here. Is that when I say that there are spiritual principles, you think that I'm thinking about it's a godly spiritual principle. That's what you're thinking. But a spiritual principle is a spiritual principle. Whether it's good or bad, it's a spiritual principle. So the spiritual principle would be, if you sow, you reap. The other part is what you sow is what you reap. Huh? So you say, that's all good. No, that can be bad too. But it's a spiritual principle. So here's the thing, what he's telling us here about this here in Genesis, that there is nothing restrained from them that they can't do because the people are what? That's a spiritual principle. Don't say it's a godly spiritual principle. It is, because one can do what? 1,000. And two can put 10,000. That's a spiritual principle. Is that only God's principle? Or is that a spiritual principle? See what I'm talking about? So we can be for who? Both. Both kingdoms. It's a spiritual principle. That makes sense what we're saying. So, in this here, God looks at what they're doing. They're coming to be one. And now what's going to happen is that he has to do something, because there's nothing from them restrained in their mind that it can become one that they can't do. Think about your global government wanting us all to be what?
9: One.
8: See what I'm talking about? See how dangerous this is? And there's people in the church who absolutely, the pastors absolutely don't understand this, of how important it is that we don't follow under this one global reset, this one global government that they want us all to follow under. Does that make sense? So look at this one here. So our world is continually changing. And the true and only God is being omitted from society, like they did here. What they did, they're not going to follow God. They're going to do what he says do. And politics makes a man become his own God. That's what it does. And for the many, authentic Christianity is viewed as a religion of weak and cowardness. I mean, people, you know, is like that. Weak and coward if you're a Christian. That's what they think. Nationalism, such as put America first, and you hear this out of political people, put America first, has been thrown in the swamp by wealthy elitists that want to expand their own personal influence. They don't want you to say these words. They do not want you to hear, make America great. They don't want this. Because if you make America great, that means you're going to be greater than another. And they don't want us to be greater than another. They want us to be what? All one. So you average everybody out, and everything becomes the same. That's what they're looking at doing here. And according to all these ancient biblical prophecies, nations will merge into coalitions. It's going to happen. They are going to happen. And I'm not saying, I'm saying, let's just hear y'all. So what do y'all want to do? Let's just throw in the towel and not teach again. Let's just go roll ourselves on up and follow right on in this ourselves. You know, let's just go on in and do it ourselves. I mean, if we know what's going to happen, because it's going to happen, let's just make it happen then. Let's just roll on up and get on in and get the same. Now, I said, I don't think that's the way it's supposed to be. God shows us that the church is supposed to be salt and light, and understand that we teach against these things so that they understand that these are what's being weighed in the balance here are the souls of men.
10: Yes.
8: And being deceived going into these things. And Christians are going to be deceived going into this. In all of these things here. So look at this one here. Towards the end of time, a system will be controlled by one main central bank, promoting one currency, some type of a cryptocurrency. I don't know what it's going to be, but it's not going to be the dollar. Your dollar's going away. It's not going to happen. No. So in this apocalyptic vision, John saw a coalition of 10 kings of the East in Revelation 16 and 12, including 200 million man army. Now who, and I just saw this today, I think America has like 1.4 million people in their army. And China has the largest army, 2.2 or 2.3 million people in their army. 200 million in their army. And America's very small compared to them. So, which included a 200 million man army, another future coalition of the Antichrist and his 10 nations. Saw that in Daniel 7, in verse 7 to 24. Every nation connected with global trade, prints and sets the value of their own currency. There are 180 world currencies that are out there. And we're all going to know we're going to go into one of these. So that's going to be happening. Under a new world order, one main currency, monetary exchange, will merge. And when is that going to happen? A lot of people think it's going to be the cryptocurrency that's going to be happening, that's out there. So

different cities that they had right at the very beginning. Now everything's around the rivers here. Let's go back the other way. I don't know if I can see it right here. Yeah, the land is showing your arm. There we go. Euphrates River. All of these rivers here. So you see how they've got all of these here? This is where all of this is at. All in here is where they were building their Ur of Chaldees. So they were coming off of the mountains, coming down. See, you know, down here around the river is what? High land, low land. Flat land, down the bottom. The river's down at the bottom. So they're coming out of the mountains, coming down here. It's like if you go from here to North Augusta, when you get over at the river, that river dips, goes way down. Then it comes back up in Georgia. It's all the water runs down to the lowest part that's there. So when we look at these here, that the first city mentioned in scriptures where Adam's son Cain married, he built a city naming it after his son Enoch. I just circled that in my Bible out of Genesis 7 and 14. There was a city called what? Ain't that crazy? City called Enoch. That Cain settled east of Eden, easternmost part of the boundary of Euphrates River. Today it would be the nation of Iraq and Iran. All cities worldwide would be destroyed during the deluge and needed to be rebuilt after the floods receded. So they had a time of building. And it took a long time for the waters to recede after the global flood. So look at this here, the first global capital. Now think about this here, what are we studying? The Babel, a world government coming. So we look at it, there was a one world capital that formed. Everybody was going to be, and that doesn't mean that everybody was right there in Babel, but there were other cities around, but there was a huge group that was there. And that had God had told them to go out and do what? Settle and spread out over the land, but they refused to do that. So here they're building this here. So the area of Babel, later known as Babylon, the Babylonian Empire, was the first recorded organized form of government. After Noah's flood, men were fearful living down in the low valleys. However, Nimrod convinced multitudes to follow him to the plains of Shinar. Josephus wrote this here. These first of all descended from the mountains into the plains and fixed their habitation there and persuaded others who were greatly afraid of the lower grounds to account of the flood and were slow, someone say slow, to come down from the higher places to venture to follow their examples. So instead of living in separate colonies, as all that proof pattern was, a large group of them chose to stay together. Not every one of them, a large group said, we're going to stay in one location, rebelling against God, and that strong rebel named Nimrod turned men against God. And it's alluded to like this here in Josephus when you read about it. He also said, and this is in Josephus, he also said he would be revenged on God if he should have a mind to drown the world again, for that he would build a tower too high for water to be able to reach, and that he would avenge himself on God after destroying their forefathers. So you have to, now I'm going to tell you something about Nimrod. Let's do some really crazy stuff, because you can really get into Nimrod. He was a mighty hunter. Did I show you this here? It shows you how Nimrod was. They have him as he is bigger than life when you look in the pictures. And when you look at him, many people believe that he was still a part of a Nephilim that had come through the flood, that he was still part of a giant, and that he was part man, part giant. And when you think about this, it would take someone with, you got to think of someone with this stature to be able to build something this large and what they were doing. See what I'm talking about? So many people believe that, so you have to think about it. So let's just talk about end times. So if you think about how he is, and then there are people who are searching for end times this day. Someone said, this is crazy stuff. Well, that's why we're here in the little room on the side over here, so we can talk about what crazy stuff's out there. Because there are people who are searching for the remains of Nimrod. They are searching for his remains. They want to get some of his what? DNA. Because with DNA, you can do anything. And many people are thinking about

0: out, what they're doing is that they want a host.
1: I want to thank you for tuning in today. And remember, be sober, be vigilant, for your adversary, the devil, walketh about as a roaring lion, seeking whom he may devour. Tune in next week for Standing on the Edge of Tribulation. We are living in the last days. Religious deception abounds. There are many voices in the world. Satan beckons. Come this way. The rapture of the church is at hand. The Antichrist, the beast. Are you concerned about the end times? Answers, instructions, directions. Stay tuned to Standing on the Edge of Tribulation. Now I'm your host, Henry Schaefer. Let's move into today's program for the answers you are searching for.
0: Of Nimrod, and thinking that this is going to be a resurrection of this type person that's going to actually lead the world. Okay, so I just throw that out there. No, we save it at the end. So we just, because if I get sidetracked, brother, I'll be all over the world. I'll never get through my sub here. We just save your questions to the end. So what we do is, here's the thing, is that's where a lot of people are saying that a lot of this is happening at. So there's a lot more just going on than us reading the Bible, going home and eating cookies and Kool-Aid and crumpets. There are demonic spirits and people who were demonized who cook their cooking. I took a person to deliverance this week that something I'd never heard of before, but it was called a cooking witch spirit. This witch was a cooking witch. And she cooked spells, and she put it in people's food. And they passed me. So whether those people who don't believe in this here, then I'm just letting you know there are demons that can be ingested as well. They can be in anything. So that's why you pray over your food before you eat. And if you don't, they don't tell them what's going to happen. So anyway, so there are people who are doing things now with Nimrod, looking, hunting, finding. Because the Bible tells us that as it was in the days of Noah, so shall it be at the coming of the Son of Man. That what you see in the days of Noah, you're going to see again in the last days. And you're going to see them, what they did then, you're going to start seeing it again. And this end. So the better understanding you have of the times of Noah gives you a better understanding of things now. To where at that time, one of the things that God destroyed the world for is because they corrupted the DNA of human beings by whatever means they were able. They don't tell them what they use. Probably vaccines. But they were corrupting DNA. And then God says that God stopped it. And he did it through the flood. Because there was going to have to be a human by the name of Jesus would have to come through the pure genetic bloodline. And Satan was trying to taint the bloodlines of everybody so that the promised Redeemer would not come through. And then when the Bible says that God found Noah, that he was perfect in his generation, doesn't mean he was perfect from sin, but means that this man was perfect, genetically perfect. And it was that close of the enemy taking over and wiping all of humans out. And he destroyed them and brought Noah through so that the Redeemer could come through. And that's, if they did that then, it's the same thing they're going to do now. And genetically modify and change humans to whatever. It's the same spirits that are in the world. Now, I know this is crazy, but this is things that we understand. We understand it, that this is what's happened. And so when we stand and we see it globally happen, I'm going, oh my God, the church world is ignorant. to what's going on around them. When they're seeing this put in people, and all, they don't really understand. And when we have doctors telling us, this is changing you, and it's not for the better, then that is what we understand. The alarm goes off. See what I mean? Are we this close to the end that they're doing this again right in front of us? Huh? And it's all happening. So, look at this here. So when we look at this here, there are biblical patterns repeating today. Look at this one here. The first, during the Tower of Babel era, the population spoke what? One language. When we look at this here, and we're not learning another language, are we? But we're going to talk about that here in a moment. A different language. It's a universally spoken language. Babel allowed one man, Nimrod, to lead the people economically, agriculturally, construction programs. Nimrod was the first king-type dictator. All he had to do was write an executive order. And he could change, he could make anything happen to you. He could open up a southern border, let anybody come in. He could open up jails and let jails, no bail. Wipe it out, man. Executive order. First king-type dictator was this one here. One form of religion they had. They only had one religion. They called it a female deity, Tammuz. You pick it up in Ezekiel 8 and verse 14. They believe that was a religion. Ezekiel spoke about that. And Babel effect what? That if the people remained united, they could do anything. So they had certain things. If they remained united, they could do anything. That's one of the reasons why the devil tries to divide the church people. And let's talk about America. Let's keep it with America. There are enough Christians in America. If we got behind a Teletubby, we could vote him in as president. That's how much power Christians have in America, voting power. But we can't vote for a dog catcher, leave on the same kind of dog catcher, or somebody to lead our country, whether or not they're going to be homosexual, black, white, female. Whether or not they're gonna support abortions or not support abortions, mm-hmm. Whether they have mean tweets or not, will they shut our gas pumps down? But we can't vote on anything together in unity. See that they knew. See they learned. See the devil knows. Devil knows if they're one, there's nothing that we can restrain them from doing. So we got to divide them, vaxxed and unvaxxed. You know what I'm talking about? Speak in tongues. Don't believe in speaking in tongues. Full of demons, not full of demons. Divide us all over all kind of things. So they know in doing that as well. So there was nothing restrained that they could not do. So this is a type of the confidence they had was in their own power and their own ability. And when you take God out of everything, you are now having a new type of religion that is called modern humanism. And that is absolutely a religion. It's already been exposed by the Supreme Court. Humanism is a religion where there is no God. You are a God on the highest part. You'd make your own decisions. You decide what you're going to do. And that is the philosophy of many people who are in our government now. And when I tell you this here, let me take this time here just to share with you this here. So I was able to go back and pull the documents that some 25 Democratic congressmen sent Joe Biden as he was approaching coming into the White House. This document was sent to him. I got a copy of it. It is on their website. So it's open, free and open. But what was told to him was this here. Is that we are the party of the unchurched. Think about what I just said. They see themselves as the party of the unchurched. Now, this is not a Republican and a Democrat thing. This is a political party. I could be talking to you about Nazis right now, okay? It doesn't matter. This is where we're at. We are the party of the unchurched. You are to refrain from any prayer. Anything that would have anything to do with nationalism, making America great, or promoting any type of religion. they told him coming in, this is what we're expecting of you, and you cannot say these things. Brother, that wouldn't work with me going in, I can tell you that. I'd have been right off the bat going in, I'd have said everything you don't want me to say, I'd have said it the first day, just to let you know where I'm at on this here, because I'm not afraid to say it. That makes sense? So that's what, so if you look, that is what they have said, and that is their platform. That they're saying, this is our platform, this is what we're pushing, this, and we're expecting you to push this as well. And they put it in a document. Who would like to have that document? I could think it available, people still wouldn't read it. They wouldn't believe it. Wouldn't believe it. But you have to go back and you read it and you go, oh my God, this is the philosophy of what we just put in over us. So when you say that, we are the party of the what? Unchurched. Everybody's welcome in, but we are the party of the unchurched. And when you start thinking about that, that's why they don't want to have what? No churches. That makes sense, what we're saying? So look at this here. We're talking about having giants. As it were, giants in those days. Let's think about giants coming again. Genesis 6 and verse 5. There were giants in the earth in those days, and also afterwards, when the sons of God came. So when we're talking about there were giants in the earth in those days, and also afterwards, we're talking about giants in the earth before the flood, and then there were giants in the earth when? After the flood. Okay? And also afterward, when the sons of God came into the daughters of men, and they bore children to them, there were mighty men of old, men of renown. Then the Lord saw that the wickedness of man was great in the earth, and that every intent of the thoughts of the heart was only evil and continually. Now, when I say this here, there are people that you will hear that will preach and teach about this here, that they do not believe there were any giants in the Bible. That there were not giants, these are not giants. That these, when it says giant, that means that they were terrible men. I mean, the reason why I know this here is because I hear their teaching. And I'm going, Goliath, his brothers, the man that was in the Promised Land, that had a big bed that was like 7 or 8 feet long. I'm going, what book are they reading? So what I'm getting at? But these are our religious leaders. This is the generation behind us, y'all, that's coming. So they're not going to believe in any of this. Zorro. And later in those giants in this here. But I don't know what they do with all the bones that they find everywhere. And the footprints that they have seen in rocks that was giants this long and it got a little footprint of a human behind it. I mean, they see this. It's there. It's in stone. You can't hide it. You just got to accept and realize, oh my God, there were giants. Well, that's what the Bible said. So there were giants in the earth, and Christ predicted in Matthew 34:27 that it would be like this in the Son of Man when he comes in the days of Noah. But giants were on the earth before, until finally the race of dangerous demigods were annihilated by David and his four mighty men. Some scholars believe that giants were the seed of the serpent, the offspring of fallen angels, and the daughters of men. And when they say some, I'm the some. A phrase God himself alluded in Genesis 3:15. Josephus, in his Antiquities of the Jews, noted that giants were intimidating size. So now we have a Jewish historian that has nothing to do with trying to be religious. He said, I'm recording history. There were, and here's what he says in the book 5, chapter 2, paragraph 3. There were, till then, left a race of giants whose bodies were so large and countenance so entirely different from other men that they were surprising in the sight and terrible to the hearing. That's what these giants, this is Josephus writing. And when you look at just in America, all the giants they have found all across America in history. I'm thinking of this island. Y'all help me out here. The island that is just right off the coast of Georgia here where they did the Federal Reserve. And you'll hit it. It's just Jekyll Island. Jekyll Island. That island there, when they came and they found it, there are giants on that island 8 and 10 feet tall. Jekyll Island right here. So, I mean, they've already found this stuff. They know it's here. And then you look at the history of them coming through South America and all, and Cortez coming in. There were giants on the land. I mean, in his own writings, said they're giants. So now we have people who stand in the pool and said there were no giants. I'm going, where are they coming from? What's going on here? You know, there's no, they don't believe anything in the Bible anymore. That makes sense. So the story of David and Goliath shows all of this here, that there was an army that wanted to challenge the 10-foot-tall Philistine champion. King Saul was timid. David came along the scenes, and what did he do? He got him. So let's take this now and let's parallel it, is that if there, and there are people who were saying, and there were like five giants that David had his brother. When he let down and picked up the stones, how many did he get?
2: Five.
0: Why did he get five? Everybody heard the preaching that he had four brothers. And that would be what? What would they have been? Giants as well. So, and then throughout the Bible, you're going to find out as you read through there that he did go through there and they did destroy the other giants as they fought them at different times through there. But now we look at this term and you start seeing these words all around us again that says giants. And there are many people who you will hear them say the term tech giants, that they're all around us. And there are people that are located in Silicon Valley, Northern California, and there are tech giants that are controlling the world today. Look at this one here. Apple, Google, Facebook, Amazon, and who else? Microsoft. They are the five largest giant companies that controls information. A person that was in New York, that wrote a column in the New York Times, here's what he said, that there were that they were the frightful five tech giants that are here. And I'm going to tell y'all this here. I'm going to do this here for you. I'm going to show y'all something. Oh, you can't see it. Who's got their Apple phone with no case on it? Anybody? Everybody got a case on it? You know what's on the back of that thing? Yeah, but I'm recording. Oh, take it out. Let's see it. Look what's on the back of hers. Can y'all see that? Everybody look at the back of it. What's on that? An apple with what? What does that mean? Does anybody know? Does anybody know what that means? I mean, I think say an uneducated person, what that means to me is that in the beginning that there was a piece of fruit that Adam, that Eve ate. And some people say it's an apple, but you know, we know that it's a fruit, but it's all deployed as being an apple. And when you look at that, I'm going, is this a sign or something that's really actually going on here? Of who actually is behind all this technology and who's actually behind it? I mean, do you ever think that?
3: Yes.
0: I mean, I don't know if anybody ever thinks this stuff or not. I'm going, my God, well, why do you have it? Because you can't get away from it. You could get away from it and do strings again. CB radios, that worked real well, didn't it, y'all? Huh? Y'all remember that?
3: Yes.
0: Breaker 19. Huh? I'm riding down the road now, put my CB on. I go from here to halfway across America and go, hey, Breaker 19. And there's nobody on 19. We got all those guys riding around in their trucks. They got headphones on and microphones and all the stuff. They're on their smartphones. They're not on the CB radio. The only time they turn that CB radio on is when they get stopped. And they're in traffic, and they say, hey, what you see up there? Tell me what's going on up there. And that's the only time they use that kind of stuff. That makes sense. And they have to get back to that again today, won't they? But anyway, so when we look at these giants that's taking place here, that you understand that the frightful five, that they are modern giants. And when you look at it in the Old Testament, see, these things are always patterned. They're always patterned at what you see in the Old Testament. And it's on page 21 in your book here. It talks about King Saul, King David, that there were five giants remaining in Israel. That was Goliath, was one of them, Saph, Lemmiah, Ishbibenob, and the giant from Gath. Israel had how many giants? Everybody say five. So all of these things here, all of these numbers and all of these things are so important when you look at it and you're going, oh my God, look at the numbers. God uses the same numbers. He uses the same kind of giants. And there were five main giants listed in the Old Testament. And then at the same time, when you look at this here, that there were the Philistines controlled five western coastal cities. And you look at these here, that these five western coastal cities, and they're listed here in your, because I can't say them all, five cities became spiritual strongholds. And when you look at, that's on the west coast, that we have on our west coast five cities that have spiritual strongholds in them. Look at this one here. They are western states, California, Washington, Oregon, five extremely liberal cities, liberal mayors, governors, house, and they, when, here's what happens is that when they went into the promised land, they came up against how many? Five kings. They even came up against kings going into the promised land. Is that after they came in and they destroyed a few cities, all of a sudden five kings came together and said, we're going to stop them. It took five of them. And they came in and they had to fight all five of those kings. These numbers are very important, happening even in the last days here in our cities that are all around us. You can see the five cities that are called Portland, Seattle, San Francisco, Los Angeles, and Oakland. There's a prophetic parallel. Always look for the parallels. That's what we're looking at. Only looking for the parallels of things happening. Because we're going to build on this. That makes sense? God uses this. He's showing us these things here. These five giants established a mental control of dominance. Have y'all ever heard of the things that are going, I'm going to get crazy here, all of the things that's happening down in, what's the land of ice? It's not Iceland.
2: Antarctica.
0: Of all the people that they say, of the things that are there in Antarctica, I mean, when they talk about going under the ice, many of them believe that what is down in, under the ice is civilizations. And that there are even places where they have giants that are there that are confined. And that these giants are iced. I know this is crazy for some, but when we look at this here, here's what I want to say, is that many are, look at what he said here in this book right here, that these tech giants have established mental control, these giants do. So when I hear this here, I go back to the learning, and I go, there are people that report what's under the ice, and these are people who are in the know. That there are giants there, and they have to keep them sedated, that when they awaken, that their mental capabilities overpower you.
3: Yes.
0: Telepathy and things like and mental acuity to be able to control you. They have to keep them sedated. So, I mean, if you've never heard any of this here, you know, it's kind of like you do all this study and you do all of this stuff here and go out, and now you have Perry Stone writing about some things about it. He knows more than he's put in a book. He knows more than he's put in a book, and I'm adding some of the fluff to you, so that these giants that they're talking about are able to control mentally a lot of things. And there are a lot of things that's happening in the world right now. And I honestly believe part of what we do is that we set people free from a spirit that's called mind control. And I believe, I'm telling you what, that is a very powerful spirit. And it's in every church, every pastor's got it, everybody's got it until you went through deliverance. You think you're thinking thoughts on your own, but you're not. Mind control is controlling. And you have to get free from that. Then you can have your own influence and have the Holy Spirit talking to you without all these voices in your head. That's what's going on. But these giants, these tech giants, control us mentally. There's a video that my daughter sent me about the internet and about Facebook and all these apps that she absolutely will not let her. But when you watch it, that it's to the point to where they already know you. And they know when you are going to check your email. We know when they're going to hit Facebook. They know. They've already patterned you enough to know that before you go to sleep, this is what you do on your smartphone. Or when you get up this much time. And it's kind of thing, they'll count it down. Okay, they're getting ready. Now, we should be expecting them to turn. Boom. Everybody's patterned. That's how much this is in control. That they are patterning us on things that are happening. That makes sense what I'm saying? So it's called the Frightful Five. When you start knowing what they're doing, it's called the Frightful Five. And when you look at this here, that five tech giants that are there, let's talk about building towers. When we talk about building towers, we are talking about, in this time, when they built a tower to heaven in this here is parallel to what they say is happening to where all around us they're putting up what? Communication towers all around us. You have to help me with the man's name. He was a man back in the 80s, I believe it is. He had the dream of he saw the end time of the rapture. And he was a Catholic, and God saved him, and he gave him a tremendous dream. And in this dream, he said he saw the rapture and bodies coming out of the grave, and what he saw all of that. He says, but at the same time, that now you got to realize in the 80s, he said he saw everywhere across the land of America that there were towers. He said they were building towers everywhere. That had about the 70s, the 80s, and all of it. This wasn't happening then. He says, but there's towers everywhere. So God was giving us the time frame in which we're going to see these things at. That makes sense? Mm-hmm. And now when this new stuff about G5 coming out, and by the way, you know, there are some G6s already out for people who don't know. There are G6 out. All of these things. That they're going to put these little smaller towers everywhere because they're going to be closer and more intense everywhere. A lot of these things are happening. But building towers, as they did in the time of Babel, one giant tower, is a time frame that you look at the terminology and you see them again calling them what? Cell towers. All of these things. Communicating so that we can all be what? One language. And it's crazy that you can do your one language thing on your cell phone. You can go ahead and put in whatever language you want and hear it in that. You know what I mean? Through our smartphones and everything, and we can talk to it and converse to another person in our language, our own language, and it come out the language that you want it to come out. I mean, that's already available. It's on YouTube and all of that stuff. We're all becoming what? Even though we're different, we're all becoming what? One. See, that's the key part of this Babylonian government, this Babel government that's coming back. So what happened to Babel? When you look at the Babel, in the plains of the Nimrod administration to remove God from the minds of the people to form a one new world order, becoming king of the world, suddenly came to an unexpected halt when God himself judged men's of hearts and the plains of the post-flood population. Now, when we look at what's coming at the very last of this time frame, it's going to come. Look at the pattern. The flood again, the destruction that came, that's the pattern you look for. But here is one of the things that I know that's getting ready to happen, is that a lot of people are talking about this, a global reset or things like this here. There's getting ready to be a reset, but it's not the one they think's coming. It's going to be something different. It's going to shock the unbelievers or the unchurched, or the church people who have been taught. They're going to be shocked at what actually takes place. So God himself destroyed, came down to them, confused their language, and what happens is that this one world government, what did it do? It collapsed because they could no longer communicate with each other. Complete confusion suddenly swept through the city, and people were no longer united politically. And if you look at what's going on just in America right now, I'm going, oh my God, isn't there mass confusion? Isn't there mass confusion? I'm going to tell you this here. Do you know what is one of the signs that I want to thank you for tuning in today. And remember, be sober, be vigilant, for your adversary, the devil, walketh about as a roaring lion, seeking whom he may devour. Tune in next week for Standing on the Edge of Tribulation. Hello, this is Henry Schaefer for 99.9 WUCC Williston. Thank you so much for tuning in and listening every day of the week, for this is where we take the devil 666 and turn the world right side up for Jesus. 999 WUCC Williston and surrounding area.
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0: Hello, friends, and welcome. My name is Henry Schaefer, and I pastor the University Parkway Church here in Aiken, South Carolina. Now let's move right on into today's message and hear what God will speak into your life concerning Jesus is the answer.
1: All my job is today to tell whatever problem you're going through today.
2: I know that your skies,
1: whatever you're dealing with in life, come on. Jesus is the answer.
2: In case you don't know.
0: All right, so let's go ahead and get started. We're talking about the recognition of a fool. Got a few things I want to share with you first. First of all, so if I ask you, what is the definition of a fool? What's a fool? Well, of course, one who doesn't want instructions and knowledge and wisdom. We've seen that in the scriptures. But what is a fool? Say, I don't want to be a fool.
3: I don't want to be a fool.
0: I don't want to act like no fool. So let's talk about what's the description of a fool. And we're going to speak to you exactly what does the Bible say about a fool. And then we're going to just go from there and say, you have to recognize, first of all, there's the recognition of a fool. And then I want to help you to recognize what does a fool do to you. You see what I'm getting at? We're just not going to say, there's one. Hey, it's like a charger going down the road. There's one. There's a fool. There he goes. It's not going to be like that. But if you know what one is and you are around it, him or her or it, it could be a spirit.
4: That's right.
0: Especially here in this church, you know, we've cast the spirit of fool out. The fool out. We've cast that out of somebody. So let's talk about it. What is a fool? A fool is one who is deficient in judgment. Deficient in a sense or understanding. That's what a fool is. Gerald, you all right? You act like you like it, this one. He's sitting there just.
5: No, our subject matter in Sunday school.
0: Do what?
5: Our subject matter
0: in
5: Sunday school is very
0: simple. Oh, is that right? Sunday school subject matter. That's why he's laughing at me or smiling. It must be right on target then. And I wasn't in your Sunday school class either. You didn't share your notes with me either, did you? I said, one who acts unwisely or on a given occasion. Like this one here. I was a fool to quit my job. You ever heard someone say that? Okay, look at this one here. One who has been tricked or made appear ridiculous or duped. Or they made a fool out of me by pretending I had won something. You ever seen anybody do that with the lottery tickets? They buy a duped lottery ticket and they give it to them and they call the numbers out and they got the number in their hand. You know what I mean? And you see them video them. I mean, they dance all around, and see, they'd be Baptist people. They'd be Church of God people who don't believe in dancing either. But when they hit that fake winning lottery ticket, man, they'll scream their little heads off. You know what I mean? They'll just run through the house because they think they got that lottery ticket. And it says, they made a fool out of me by a fake lottery ticket. You ever seen anything like that done before? Informal, a person with the talent or enthusiasm for a certain activity. A dancing fool. You've seen people who were that were in the king's court. They were the fools. They made people laugh. That's what they did and things like that. So when you talk about a fool, we talk about fool can have different connotations, different meanings. But what we want to do is talk to you about what does it mean in the Bible about a fool? Well, when we look at a fool, a lot of times what we do, we think of a fool as having a certain IQ or not a certain IQ. So what I did is I started looking at some of the things about an IQ and determined now where do we fall in on this IQ thing at? Somebody shout amen.
6: Amen.
0: So there are IQ charts that you can look at. So what is intelligence? We're talking about a fool. We're talking about being made to act like one, being duped. What is intelligence? You ever thought about that? What is intelligence? The definition is that intelligence is the ability. Here's what intelligence is. It's the ability to learn or understand or deal with new or trying situations. It also can be kindled like a skill. The use of reason is what intelligence is. You know, you've heard people say, they misuse the word that means knowledge, knowledgeable, they're knowledgeable about something, or intelligence. They're two different things, being knowledgeable and intelligence. Knowledge, you can have a lot of knowledge, but intelligence has to do with the ability to learn or understand or deal with a new situation you've never dealt with. In knowledge, you say, well, I know how this car works. And this is, as long as it always works, I know how the whole thing works. But if it ever messes up, well, I don't know about that. I don't know anything about that. Then all of a sudden, where your IQ or your intelligent quotient kicks in at, well, maybe it might be this. Let me see, because you're pulling off of some background. You're trying to apply some things that have learned through your, but you have to have intelligence. See, originally IQ tests were created to be able to identify children which might need education due to retarded mental development. So they tried to figure out what was the person's IQ when they did things like this here. So mental deficiency, there have been a lot of different classifications for the IQ system. There are a lot of different ones. It depends on which one you go to, of where you're going to fall in at. But mental deficiency used to be more finely classified using the following technical terms, or later began to be abused by the rest of society. You'll notice these terms. Look at these terms like this here. When we look at the IQ of, say, 70, 80, borderline deficiency. You have a 70 or 80 IQ, 100 is about normal. 120 is superintelligence. 70 to 80 is borderline deficiency. When you get between 50 and 69, you can be called a what? Everybody say moron. I mean, that's just where these terms come from. These are real words that mean something. Moron has an IQ of 50 to 69. An imbecile. You ever heard the word imbecile? We just use these terms and we don't really give any definition to them. Someone says, is he ever going to teach us anything? I'm doing my best right now. Trying to help you out right now. Somebody shout amen. If you don't understand, an imbecile has an IQ of 20 to 49. If you don't learn anything else, an imbecile has an IQ of 20 to 49. And 20 and below, or below 20, you're considered to be what? Say an idiot. Absolutely an idiot. He's an idiot. That is the way it is. So when you look at the IQ that they grade people and they look at different people, have you ever had an IQ test? I don't think I was all that high on mine. I think it was just kind of like in the middle, you know, kind of in the middle of everything, stay in the middle of the road. 120 to 140 is very super intelligent. 110 to 120 is super intelligence. 90 to 110 is normal or average intelligence. 80 to 90 is dullness. 70, 80 is borderline deficiency. Below 70, feeble-minded. You ever heard someone say feeble-minded?
4: Yes.
0: Well, see, these words all mean something. And to those who run in that circle, when you use this term, they don't use numbers, they use a term. Feeble-minded, below 70. So that being said, does the Bible have anything to say about a fool? And I want to give you some how important it is for you to recognize what the Bible says about a fool. And somewhere along the line, when you started trying to compare these IQ intelligent quotient numbers, sometimes people plug a fool in there. But where's that at? It doesn't show up on one of these numbers, but it is a term that is used. He's just a fool. So let's talk about the recognition of a fool for a moment. The wise will recognize fools. I'm trying to help you right now. The wise will recognize fools. Fools are everywhere. There are fools in the educational institution. In the world of religion, there are fools. In the political arena, and even among our relatives, there are what?
6: Fools.
0: I'm not calling anybody a fool. I'm just telling you they're there.
6: Yeah.
0: Don't say if you call somebody thou fool, and it's talking about thou fool in anger. You understand what I'm talking about? In derogatory. In anger. Because God uses his word to identify fools. So then they say, well, I can't even talk about it. Thou fool. You got to even know something about it. You need to know something about what a fool is. A fool, here's what I want you to know about a fool. A fool will break your focus. Fools waste valuable time and waste energy. That's what a fool will do. Waste time and energy. Fools slow down your life. Fools rob you of precious moments. So when you talk about fools, remember, what was his name? Lee Iacocca, the leader over Chrysler. Remember back in the 70s, 80s when Chrysler bombed? A lot of people don't remember that time, but it bombed and he bought it and he brought it back from actual bankruptcy. That would be your, what, Dodge? The Dodge company, Chrysler, bringing them back, and maybe they were about to go under. And one of the things that Lee Iacocca problem he had in turning the company around, but he had one major problem. He had no tolerance for fools. Not when he was trying to turn the company around. Yeah. A lot of people didn't like him because he could recognize a fool and say, hey, listen here, you're slow. Well, you're breaking my focus, company focus. Valuable time and energy, you're slowing down production, and precious moments are being lost because of this here. So, first, there are so many fools. When you think about it, there are so many fools. And second, some people that you think are fools really aren't fools. And that's going to be the key to understanding who God brings into your life. Some people, look here, there are going to be people that God bring into your life you're going to think is a fool. And they're really not fools. Okay? That's what you got to think. So you got to, it's called the law of recognition. So if you can recognize these things, you can keep yourself from harm or make sure that you step right in the right way. So look at this here. There's some facts I want you to know about fools. We're going to go through them slowly tonight. That's why we went ahead and cut him loose. Let's stop it. Let's go through the fool list. Can we do that? Someone say, Pastor, what is number one? Number one is this. A fool is anyone who despises wisdom, instruction and correction from a proven mentor. What's this one here? Proverbs 1 and 7. We just read it, didn't we? Here's what it says. Proverbs 1 and 7. The fear of the Lord is the beginning of knowledge, but fools despise wisdom and instruction.
6: Yeah.
0: That makes sense?
6: Amen.
0: So what I'm saying is that correction, instruction and correction from a proven mentor. There's going to be people that God brings into your life that wants to, that God wants to set under and mentor you. And you're going to sit there and say, these people are, that man's a fool. That's what a lot of people, they think we're crazy. When I use the word crazy, let's use the word what? Say fool.
6: Fool.
0: They think we're fool. These people are crazy. They crazy. See, crazy ain't on the list, is it? That crazy wasn't on the list. So it doesn't have anything to do with IQ, does it? So then they have to realize that something's not right if we're crazy. So a lot of times what God does, God will put people out there and some people will connect with what you prove think is a fool. And then some people will connect to it and understand wisdom and instruction and realize, hey, this is what I need. Why do some people connect and some don't? Why do some connect with ministries and some don't? Recognition. They don't recognize what God's doing. It's called the law of recognition. And next Sunday night, Lord willing, he doesn't come back, I might tell you some things about the law of recognition. Mm-hmm. You have to recognize a few things. Yeah. Remember, that's what this was talking about. Recognizing a fool. Number two, a fool is anyone who attempts to destroy the reputation of a proven champion through lying and misrepresentation. I can tell you this here. I'll share this one with you. Oh, here it is. It's Proverbs 10 and verse 18. He that utters a slander is a fool. Now this is in your Bible. It's in every one of our Bibles. I'm not twisting this. He that utters a slander is a fool. Now watch this here. What I'm going to tell you this here. If you come into this church here and you steal people from this church, you come into the church and you say you just come in to visit, you're not going to be part of us, and the next thing you know, you got 4, 5, 6, 8, 9, 10 people sitting at your house, and you're going to come in and take people and start your own church, and I call you a wolf. I am not calling you a wolf without right.
6: That's right.
0: I didn't call you a fool. I'm not a fool for telling you that you're a wolf or telling people you're a wolf. Does that make sense?
6: Amen.
0: But here's the thing, is that if you don't recognize the truth, then you'll say that I'm a fool. That I shouldn't be doing that, because here's what a fool will do. You ready for it? This is some good teaching here, isn't it?
6: Yes.
0: Here's what it says right here. Is that he that utters a slander is a fool. So someone will say that because you're saying this about a person who's come in and took 10 of your people out and that they're a wolf, you say you shouldn't be saying that. Why shouldn't I be saying that?
6: That's right.
0: Because it's true. Now here's the thing, that if I slander them and say something about them that's untrue, then I'm a fool.
6: That's right.
0: But if it's truth, it's not a, you're not a, considered a fool. God said,
6: amen,
0: if you slander them with untruth, then you're the fool.
6: Amen.
0: But speaking the truth is what God wants you to warn people.
6: Amen.
0: So does that make sense? Now, watch this here. So don't fall out with me and say, I'm not coming back here. When we talk about let's talk about our president just for a moment. Our president is a millionaire, multi-billionaire. And he said that he could turn our economy around. Did he not? And he's 14, 15, 16 months in it. All-time record high in what? Stock market. Now, for you to say that he doesn't know what he's doing in the economy, you would be a what? Because the proof is in the pudding. And the thing is, he's a billionaire and you ain't. And I ain't either. So he knows how to do something that we don't know how to do. So the thing is that, and another thing is that if you, just do it this way here. If you put a person in there and the economy tanks, it goes down to the bottom and unemployment goes up as worse as it is, and you try to say our economy is the best it's ever been. Guess what you are?
6: That's right, a fool.
0: Exactly. So you have to think about what you're saying, and this really means something. But when you slander somebody and it's not the truth, then that's when God considers you, the Bible considers you to be the fool. So don't be afraid to speak to truth. Or not, no, don't be afraid to speak to error. If it's true and you speak only to the error, then it's not a matter of somebody, see, they could still slander you and say that you're not right, but you're not considered a fool in God's eyesight. See what I'm getting at?
6: Amen.
0: What's this one here? Number three. A fool is anyone who refuses to depart from evil, even though they're corrected. That's what a fool is. Look at what he says here. But it is the Proverbs 13 and 19. You can go through them and write them down and go through them later on. But it is the abomination of fools to depart from evil. So a fool is anyone who refuses to depart from evil, even though he's corrected. When you know what's wrong and evil and you don't depart from it, this is Christian people.
6: That's right.
0: You know, going to movies that are of the occult, you go into movies that are not godly.
6: Come on.
0: Look what he says here. A fool is anyone who refuses to depart from evil, though he's corrected. You know, I will never forget one of the stories that goes out about the what was that, Linda Blair? The Exorcist movie back in the day. Do y'all remember? I remember where I was sitting at in the car when I watched that at the movies. I ain't going to tell you everything, but I'm telling you what. I'll tell you what, there was nobody in the car. Everybody got out and went and get popcorn. That's when the head started spinning around.
6: Yeah.
0: Throwing up.
6: Yeah.
0: And I'm sitting there in the car all by myself. And when they grabbed that handle to get the door back in, I like to lock that door, don't let nobody get in here. Anyway, there are people who went to see that movie.
6: Yeah.
0: Even at the advice of pastors and teachers and all them, they don't go. And some went. And when they went, They went to the movie house or to the theaters or wherever they went, drive-ins. And when they got there, there was people who would pass out. Sitting like you're watching the movie, people passed out. When those things started happening on the screen and people crying and got up and they would run out. Against the warnings. And some people, even when that happened to them, that they went out in such spirits of fear. So you got to realize people don't know how to deal with fear. Such spirits of fear got them that they never recovered. And some people never recovered from that. They opened themselves up to demons.
6: Yeah.
0: Christian people. John Hagee tells a story about, John Hagee tells a story of the person who went to hear, see this. And that against him warning everybody, there was one of the persons who went sat in the very back of the church. And as he started preaching and teaching about what we're talking about now, he started preaching and teaching about the blood in Jesus. And she started writhing and crying and moaning and groaning and everything. They had to take her out. Some of the elders take her out. And she never recovered from that. Watch this here. A fool is anyone who refuses to depart from evil, even though they're corrected. Proverbs 13 and 19. Does that make sense now?
6: Amen.
0: That's what the Bible says about. So we have to take the statements and put it into today's context, because people just absolutely can't make the, I don't know where on the IQ chart they're at. Critical thinking is in there somewhere. Intelligence. It has to be applicable, applied, to be able to take the Bible and apply it to my life. Does that make sense? Well, my Sunday school teachers, we're all going. We're going as a Sunday school class to see Annabelle. We're going as a Sunday school class. I'm going to do what? Look at number four. A fool is anyone who does not take the danger of sin seriously. Proverbs 14 and 9. I think he's going to fire it up in the back for me. Proverbs 14 and 9. Anyone who does not take sin seriously. Fools make a mock at sin. But the righteous, among the righteous, there's favor. Fools mock at sin. You know, did you realize this as much as in the Bible about a fool? It's all through there. Someone, you can't talk about a fool. I said, go what? It's in the whole Bible. What did you ever do? Mark it out? Where did you highlight it out? The crazy make the mock at sin. No, it says fools. Fools mock at sin. I mean, when we talk about, see, the thing is that we speak to things about homosexuality, and fools mock at sin. What's everybody gonna do? Go to hell? Because we're a homosexual? Is that what you tell? See, they mock sin. Or like when we've been speaking here on Wednesday about tattooing and getting tattoos and what do they mean and all these kind of things and yoga. And talk about yoga and talk about all these different things. And when is a little bit of yoga going to send me to hell? I don't see that in the Bible. That's just his opinion. That's his opinion. Everybody's got opinion. It's just like dirty feet. Some feet, they just stink. See, that's what, listen here. That's what fools do. They make a mock at sin. You see what I'm getting at? Fools make a mock of sin, but among the righteous there's favor. What's number five? A fool is anyone who reveals confidence that should be kept private. A fool is anyone who reveals confidences that

0: Being that does not want to know anything about wisdom and instruction. But now this is talking about your father. My daddy only went to the third grade. But my daddy was smart. My daddy had a lot of intelligence. My daddy lived. That makes sense? So you can listen to him.
1: Amen.
0: You need to listen to him. What's this one here? Number seven, a fool is any son who shows, number six, any son who shows disregards to his wisdom of his father. A fool despiseth his father's instruction, but he that regardeth, reproof is prudent. A fool despises his father's instruction. I don't want to listen to anything my daddy's got to say. He's just an old fool. You ever hear him say that? I'm just an old fool. They're just old fool.
1: Yeah.
0: They're old
1: fools.
0: Isn't that right?
1: Yeah.
0: Someone said, why are you talking about fools in church? It's in the Bible. It just happens to fall on me, y'all, to talk about these subjects that nobody else wants to talk about. You can go anywhere else and listen to what everybody, and they're saying the same thing in every church.
1: Yeah.
0: It doesn't matter. They're saying the same thing in every church, except things that can help you.
1: Amen.
0: You already been doing this here long enough to know. You already know. Y'all know the Bible better than I do. And most people in those churches know the stories better, but they just don't do nothing about it.
1: Yep.
0: Isn't that sad?
1: Amen.
0: I'm not going to call him a fool.
1: No.
0: But God will call him a fool.
1: That's right. Amen.
0: He calls them a fool because they refuse instruction.
1: Amen.
0: And they regard those who have walked in it as a fool. They want to listen to them. Number seven, a fool is any son who shows disrespect towards his mother that brought him into the world. Look at Proverbs 15 and verse 30. Do you know your Bible speaks about showing disrespect to your mama? Proverbs 15 and 20. A wise son maketh a glad father, but a foolish man despises his mother. A foolish man despises his mother. And here's something that my daddy always told me, and something that you always remember. As long as you live, you will always owe your mother 9 months carrying charge. Always. 9 months carrying charge. Toted you around for 9 months. Somebody shout amen.
1: Amen.
0: You'll always owe them that, her that. Number eight, a fool. You can put this one up, Proverbs 17 and 10. A fool is anyone whose conduct does not change even after experiencing painful consequences from it. That's what a fool is. Look at this one here. A reproof entered more into a wise man than 100 stripes into a fool. Why does that person continue to keep getting reprimanded at work? Over and over he's been written up. She's been written up over and over and over and over and never changes. Maybe the reason is that they are a
1: fool.
0: You ever thought about that? This will knock the shout out of this morning, won't it? The thing is, does this not make you think, though? Where am I at on the, you know, if I look at, where am I on the IQ intelligence chart at? I kind of want to know. Am I down here with a moron and an imbecile? Or am I kind of moving on up after this here, getting on up into super intelligence? I want super intelligence. Wisdom and understanding, applying that is what I want. Number nine. A fool is anyone who considers any pursuit of wisdom to be wasted. It's Proverbs 17 and 16. Wherefore is there a price in the hand of a fool to get wisdom, seeing he hath no heart in it? Wherefore is there a price in the hand of a fool to get wisdom? That means like this here. Watch this here. Let me tell you what that means right there. On those racks out there are all kind of books out there. That if you open up and start reading some of them books, you'd be a lot further ahead than a lot of people. But because of your money, look at this here, there's no

0: price in the hand of a fool to get wisdom. I'm going to keep my money where? But if you take that out and go out there and buy one of them books, guess what will happen? You get wisdom. But a fool says, I don't need none of anything that's been written in those books. You got to realize those books are written by people who have a lifetime of experience. And a man's lifetime experience can be taken, a book, $15, $20. You can grab that book and read what it took him a lifetime to learn in one book. Now, does that not make sense?
1: Amen.
0: So when I tell you out there, there's that book by the one of it, Tongues Beyond the Upper Room by Kenneth Hagin. Tongues Beyond the Upper Room by Kenneth Hagin. Mm-hmm. You'll walk by, watch here, you'll walk by that book every Sunday. And I'm telling you, man, that's one of the best books that a man's written. That's the only reason why it's in that rack out there. Because I have read hundreds of books, and they're not worthy of sitting in a rack for me to tell you that you need to read that book about the Holy Ghost. That book you need to read. That book will change your life about the Holy Ghost. There it is. That's the one he was talking about. Hey, look at it. Look at there it is. I wonder if there's anything on that rack. Huh? Maybe next week. You see what we're talking about? That's one thing I want you to understand about a book that has wisdom that's recommended. Some books are not worth reading.
2: Amen.
0: But some books, after someone has read, say, hey, this book right here will help you in this. And I tell you something, don't waste your time on that book. No, don't waste your time on that one. And I wouldn't waste my time on reading that thing again. See what I'm talking about? See, there's recommended reading books. Find you a person who recommends reading books. And I'm not talking about novels. I'm not talking about Harley Quinn novels either.
1: Right.
0: But getting the books. Amen.
1: Amen.
0: A fool is anyone who considers any pursuit of wisdom to be a wasted effort. So there's books out there that I tell you about. If you want to know about cash, here's one of the things I'm going to tell you. I don't know how far I'll get tonight, but is it all right if I maybe come back? You need to know the whole boatload of fool stuff, though, don't you? Mm-hmm. You need to know it all.
1: Yeah.
0: But here's the one thing I want to tell you about this here. Someone will say, I would like to get to know, I want to understand more about deliverance. Mm-hmm. Okay? I want to know more about it and all the stuff. I don't care if you're a pastor, minister, whoever you are, and you say, I want to get started down this road. God's leading me into this. Here's the first thing that I'm going to tell you. So I got to realize I've been doing this 3 years and God brought us along just like that, right? I mean, boom. Here's the first thing that you need to do. Go to the Spiritual Freedom Network website and look at the links and videos teachings. Uh-oh. We've made it too easy. If you do it on your you can do it on your smartphone right now.
1: Yeah.
0: I mean, I don't know how much easier we can make this.
1: Yeah.
0: Go there and the number one thing on the list there is Derek Prince teaching. It's called The Basics of Deliverance. It's about an hour and a half video. And I'm telling this to every pastor who is out there who would listen across the CSRA, listen to this fool. He's telling you, if you really want to understand what's going on in the last days and want to understand the great move of God that's coming, huh? And listen to this here. We've been doing this 3 years. And invariably, every Sunday morning for the last 3 years, we've had people saved and baptized in the Holy Ghost every Sunday. And for the last, look here, for the first 15 years, we didn't hardly see nobody saved, nobody baptized in the Holy Ghost. Something's changed. And I'm trying to let you know what to change. If you're tired of dead religion, and if you're tired of not being prepared for what God's doing in the last days, if you're tired of that, and you're wanting God to, you've been crying out to God, God has the information for you. See, you got to realize, you have to read some people that God brings into your path, you're going to think's a fool.
1: Mm-hmm.
0: You say, remember that's what I said, you're going to think they're fools.
1: Mm-hmm.
0: Then there's going to be those who are going to realize, well, maybe I need to listen to this here. If you go there and listen to that video, Derek Prince, Basics on Deliverance video, you will be years and years ahead of every pastor in the entire area about deliverance and what God's doing. And this man grasped this reality back in the mid-70s when God called him into a deliverance ministry. He sat right here on the front rows like us. And God spoke to him and says, this is your ministry right here. This right here is your ministry. And he had been a pastor. I mean, he's a Bible scholar, Hebrew and Greek, Latin and Greek. I think I got that wrong. He's Latin and Greek scholar. He'd be way ahead. I'm just an hour and a half and sitting there listening to that. You'd be going, wow, this is amazing. Now, we've made it available for you. But if you don't click on it, listen to it, I can't listen for you. I can't do it.
1: Amen.
0: Does that make sense?
1: Yes.
0: A fool is anyone who considers any pursuit of wisdom to be wasted effort. Mm-hmm. That's what a fool is. Mm-hmm. I don't think I need to know anything about that. This is the end time move of God. I believe it. Mm-hmm. I'm going to be in it. Amen. Is it in the price of a hen of a fool to get wisdom? Click on it, drive down the road. Sitting there sometimes going... We got it for you. You just got to do it, right? What's this one here? A fool is anyone who continues to express his discontent with God. Proverbs 19:3. Look at what he says here. Proverbs 19:3. The foolishness of man perverted his way, and his heart fretteth against the Lord. Can you have a man's heart fret against God? A fool is anyone who continually expresses his discontent with God. God, why did you bring me in a place like this? I mean, you watch this here. There's people who got out of the car out in a parking lot. They were part of the church here and was part of the staff. I don't want to go in there. Don't make me go in there, God. Why do I got to go in there? Look, put it up. Put the scripture up there. Well, I got to go in there. You mean I got to go in the church? Well, I got to go in there, God. Oh, please don't make me go in there. Look at the scripture.
1: Yeah.
0: See, when people tell me stuff, I go, I ask myself, has people read the Bible?
1: Right.
0: It's better to if you have spoken foolishly, the Bible says, it's best to take your hand and put your hand over your mouth and go, oh, I shouldn't have even thought that or said it. Is that rain? Look at number 11. A fool is anyone who refuses to embrace peace. Proverbs 20:3. It is an honor for a man to cease from strife, but a fool will be meddling. A fool meddles. A fool meddles. There's a proverb that's in the scripture here, and I can't find it right now. I just don't remember where it is. But a fool always meddles. Meddling about a situation. I need to know. Help, meddling. I want to know something. Meddling with stuff. What's meddling, everybody? Say, messing with it. Where there is no strife, the fire ceases. You know, where there is no wood, the fire goes out. Like this one out here. There's a scripture. Come here, brother, for a moment. There's a scripture in the Bible that talks about a dog. And he turn around. He's a bulldog. Right? Facing that way. And here's what the Bible, he's a bulldog. Go, rrr, rrr. Come out in the name of Jesus. Come. That's man said, come out. When they growl like that, a lot of times we say, come out. Growl again. Because he's a bulldog. That's all it is. All right? So here's the thing. Here's the Bible says, he that passes by meddling with strife, not belonging to him, is like one who takes the dog by the ears. Who's got? Find it for me, Brother George, over there. Takes the dog by the ears, meddling with strife. So what that means is this here. He that passes by, meddling with strife, not belonging to him, is like one who takes the dog by the ear. So let's do it right this here. Is that there is a fuss going on with two people in church. And they're talking about it. And you just happen to be walking by. And they say, hey, sister, let me tell you what's going on here. You'll say, tell me what's happening. And they'll tell you, what do you think about this? Man, this person here is always saying this. I'm just mad. I'm all upset. And here's what the proverb means. You got it, brother? Here's what the proverb means. He that passes by, meddling with strife that don't belong to him, is like one who takes the bulldog by the ears. Now growl. Oh, try to bite me. Oh, come on. There you go. Come on. Just give him a hand clap. Does that make sense? So you got it? Proverbs 26:17. Put it up in the back. Proverbs 26:17. It's good things to learn the Proverbs. Y'all know that? Someone say, why would you want to learn any of the Proverbs? They're just God's wisdom. Watch this here. There it is. 26:7. He that passes by and meddleth with strife belonging not to him is like one who takes the dog by the ears. So here's the fool. You ready? A fool is anyone who refuses not to embrace peace. It's the honor of a man for a man to cease from strife. But every fool will be meddling, always bringing up strife and contention, meddling. A fool does that. Who's the person in church you don't want to get around? Because they're always talking about someone else, bringing up stuff, saying, man, I thank God for every person he brings here. But if you come and you start doing that, you look better going than you look coming.
2: That's right.
0: That's what some old pastors used to say, don't they?
2: Yeah.
0: I know they can't hear all this rain on Facebook, but it's raining in this place. Look at number 12. Proverbs 21:20. A fool is any man who spends more money than he is willing to earn for his family. Now, I have to be really careful about that one. Don't y'all? No, we don't, do we? Yes, we do. Yes, way. Proverbs 21:20. There is treasure to be desired and oil in the dwelling in the righteous, in the dwelling of the wise. But a foolish man spends it up. Now what we're talking about, you see what we're talking about? We're talking about having so much money and spending it in confine of what you made. Sister Schaefer, everybody needs to listen, right? Look, there is treasure to be desired and oil in the dwelling of the wise, but a foolish man spendeth it up. There's no oil. There's nothing there. It's empty. That means all your containers are empty.
2: Yeah.
0: Empty bank account, empty everything. Empty gas tank, empty everything. Vacation fund is empty. Savings account is empty. Everything is empty. That makes sense?
2: Amen.
0: I almost tried to get drowned out by the Lord there, didn't I? There is treasure to be desired and oil in the dwelling of the wise. I think we're going to stop here at number 13. Why don't we stop at 13? A fool is anyone who creates his own belief system contrary to the word. Proverbs 28:26. He that trusteth in his own heart is a fool. But whoso walketh wisely shall be, in this one, you ready for it?
2: Yes.
0: Delivered. He that trusteth in his own heart is a fool. But whoso walketh wisely shall be what?
3: Deliver.
0: And she wants. Isn't that amazing how that's in there? And this is talking about your own belief system. Your own belief system will be this here. I could be things like, I don't believe a Christian can be oppressed with a demon. That's your own belief system. Why do you believe that? Well, that's what my district overseer believes. Well, that's what my other pastors around me believe. But there's an old fool over there at University Parkway who's teaching that a Christian can be oppressed by a demon.
2: Amen.
0: He that trusts in his own heart is a fool. But whoso walks wisely shall be delivered. So there are people who believe, and they, listen here, they come from those churches to hear. They come from those churches who say that they don't believe that a Christian can be oppressed with anything. They come from that pastor in his church.
2: Come on.
0: Secretly, like Nicodemus.
3: Yeah.
0: And a lot of times they do it in the evening time, when they really want to do it on the morning time, when you've got a lot of people at church, they don't know where you at. And they come here for deliverance.
2: That's right.
0: Because they know that listening to you, making it your own belief system, they know in their own heart that they are battling something that you're telling them that they ain't supposed to have.
2: Come on.
0: And they can't come to you to get help.
2: Amen.
0: So they have to go some other place to another belief system that can help them.
2: Amen.
0: And they come, don't they?
2: Yeah. Amen.
0: So here, does that make sense? It is so simple, isn't it?
2: Yes.
0: And God says, when you are really ready to break away from your old system and your own belief system that the enemy has duped the whole Christian society with nowadays, and start listening to the wisdom of God, you shall be what?
2: Delivered.
0: Did that make sense? Come on, give the Lord a hand clap of praise in the house.
2: Amen.
0: And guess what I think we're going to do? Because I have so much more to tell you that I just don't want to fill your basket up with too much. Because I look out there and I see it just spilling out everywhere. You mean there's another one? Yeah, there's a lot of them. You know, so your studies this week need to be what? What does the Bible say about a what?
2: Fool.
0: So go through there and just type in fool in your concordance or whatever you got and start looking at fool. You'll be shocked at what the Bible says about a fool. I'm not talking about in Matthew. If you say, thou fool, you are in danger of hell fire. Yeah, if you say it angrily and you slander, and you're saying it all those kind of things, yeah, that's the warning. But there is recognition of a fool. And you know, I have to be really careful, and I don't want to be cynical. But do you know, I just realized there's a lot of people that just don't have critical thinking. It's just not there. You know, being foolish, there is no premium in God's kingdom for being foolish. Just because you don't believe that you can't have something does not mean that the devil won't put cancer on you.
2: Amen.
0: Or diabetes.
2: That's right.
0: Or depression.
2: Amen.
0: Or suicide thoughts and all these things. Just because you say it's not possible and say there's no way, that being foolish in the kingdom of God, there is no premium in that.
2: Amen.
0: But being wise and being willing to accept a belief system, a belief about what God says about spiritual warfare, you can be delivered too.
2: Amen.
0: But until then, you can't be. You'll be considered foolish in God's eyes. Amen.
2: Amen.
0: All right, come on, give the Lord a hand clap of praise in the house. Yeah, I think that filled that one right on up. The recognition of a fool. Hello, friend. Henry Schaefer here again, and I want to thank you for tuning in today to the program, Jesus is the Answer. Now, let me invite you to come and visit and be with us here at a service at University Parkway Church in Aiken, South Carolina. 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Or contact us at the office at 803-226-0648. 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
3: Stand with us and sing it.
4: He stood silently before the Roman boss, wearing a crown made out of thorns. Finally, he spoke. You have no power other than that which has been given you from above. That pretty much sums it up, doesn't it? We have no power other than that with which we've been entrusted. The one who made you came to earth to save you. Could someone so exceptionally wise have been a liar or a fool? He was Emmanuel, or God with us. All he ever did was love. For that, he was tortured, humiliated, spit on, nailed to a cross. There he was, crying out, "I came to save you." Let me ask you, don't you fear God at all? You really think you know a lot? He came to rescue you and I from certain unending death on the cross, tortured for the ultimate good deed. He came to save us, and we despised him, hated him, killed him, and gave him a crown of thorns.
5: Son, let's build that birdhouse.
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6: Okay.
5: Now take aim and...
6: Dad, remember the third commandment. You shall not use the Lord's name in vain. Oh. When we do, we show disrespect. Okay, Dad?
5: Fine, son.
6: Can I go play now?
5: Sure, son.
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2: Wow, she really blew it this time. I knew she was a loser.
3: You know, a loving heart attitude is at the core of caring for others. This is Elizabeth George. When a friend sins, it's okay to hate their sin. In fact, it's a biblical principle. But we're to love the sinner. Jesus said in Matthew 12:34, "Out of the abundance of the heart, the mouth speaks." So, how's your heart? Here's a little checkup you won't find in your doctor's office, but it could go a long way in keeping you spiritually healthy. John 13:34 says, "Love one another." Ephesians 6:18 says, "Pray for one another." Philippians 2:3, "Respect one another." 1 Thessalonians 5:11, "Comfort one another." That's what being a woman after God's own heart is all about.

In Focus. The scripture for today's daily walk through the Bible is found in Proverbs 4 and 25. Look straight ahead and fix your eyes on what lies before you. What is your focus today? Are you willing to focus your thoughts and energies on God's blessings and upon His will for your life? Or will you turn your thoughts to other things? This day and every day hereafter is a chance to celebrate the life God has given you. It's also a chance to give thanks to the one who has offered you more blessings than you can possibly count. Today, why not focus your thoughts on the joy that is rightfully yours in Christ? Why not take the time to celebrate God's glorious creation? Why not trust your hopes instead of your fears? When you do, you will think optimistically about yourself and your world, and you can then share your optimism with others. They'll be better for it, and so will you, but not necessarily in that order. E. Stanley Jones said, "Whatever we focus on determines what we become." Again, the scripture for today's daily walk through the Bible says, "Look straight ahead and fix your eyes on what lies before you." Proverbs 4:25.

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Forgiving and forgetting is today's lesson from the Proverbs. Proverbs 11 and verse 17 says, "The merciful man doeth good to his own soul." Do you have a tough time forgiving and forgetting? It can be very difficult. Most of us find it hard to forgive the people who have hurt us. And that's too bad, because life would be much simpler if we could forgive people once and for all and be done with it. Yet forgiveness is seldom that easy. Usually the decision to forgive is straightforward, but the process of forgiving is more difficult. Forgiveness is a journey that requires time, perseverance, and prayer. If you sincerely wish to forgive someone, pray for that person, and then pray for yourself, asking God to heal your heart. Don't expect forgiveness to be easy or quick, but rest assured, with God as your partner, you can forgive, and you will. Remember today's lesson from the Proverbs: "The merciful man doeth good to his own soul." Proverbs 11 and verse 17.

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1: This is a picture of a scene that is going to take place someday in heaven at the throne of God. You see, you can't change your past, but you can determine your destiny by deciding for Christ. And when you do that, Christ changes your past. He wipes out all the sin.

He's alive tonight. He's willing to come into your heart and change the direction of your life and give you a peace and a joy that you've never known before. And the people ask me why I continue to preach. And I answer, because the word of the Lord has come unto me. And he tells me to go and proclaim his gospel as long as I have breath.

0: a message of repentance, yet the people of Nineveh believe his message. And the Bible says that the greatest revival, the greatest evangelistic campaign in the history of the world took place in Nineveh. It was a city probably of 600,000 people, and the whole city from the king on down repented.
1: Oh, tonight could last forever. We are one choice, come together.
0: You and God had mercy upon not only the king, but all the people, and all the people were saved. That could happen here. Tonight.

0: should stand quietly and reverently here in front as an indication that you're receiving Christ, that you want a new heart and a new life from this moment on, that you're going to change the direction of your life. The Holy Spirit has been speaking. He's been preparing your heart. Now you come and receive Christ.
1: 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My name is Rachel Glanton, and I have with me in the studio Connie Story.
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3: Hello.
1: Cassie is not with us tonight. She is away on a trip, and we pray for traveling mercies for her in all of her endeavors. And we have a special guest with us tonight by StreamYard. His name is Tim Greer, also known as Bonafide. And we had some trouble with our recording tonight, so this is going to start right here where he began talking about a prophecy that he heard of an older man came through his grandfather, or was a prophecy spoken over him. So tune in and listen. This is a great show. Take some time and look it up on Facebook. You can find it on Battle Ready 999 on the Facebook page, or on Battle Ready Radio 999 at Instagram.
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1: Yes. And Lord, I just want to say thank you for this radio station. I want to say thank you for this broadcast. I want to say thank you for the message that's released in this today. And I want to encourage each of you to join us here at 7 o'clock on Friday nights. Thank you so much for joining us. Sit back and enjoy.
5: The prophecy of his grandpa was that the Christians would be built. Now, you got to understand, this is from the 70s. He had no idea about any kind of poison going in anybody's veins. Can y'all hear me?
1: Yes. Yes, can you hear us?
5: You didn't turn your microphone off.
3: No, we hit mute. I hit mute on my phone thinking it might make a difference in what you were able to hear in the echo, but what it did is that's how you're hearing all of us.
5: Okay.
1: Okay.
5: So y'all can hear me now?
1: Yes.
3: Yes. Yes, sir. Well, we can hear you the whole time. You just apparently couldn't hear us when I put my phone on mute.
5: Okay.
1: Okay.
3: Apparently, well, anyway, you can't hear us through these microphones.
4: Let's get the soup cans and strings out. Maybe that'll work.
3: Go ahead.
5: And so everybody's saying the echo's gone. So anyway, what I want to tell you about this deal with the prophecy is this is a pastor. He's in his 30s, and he's got a church in Georgia. And after we went to eat after the service, and he was telling me about this prophecy that his grandfather had. And the prophecy was that the Christians would be coming into a colony. What I mean by that is like a camp. We would be supporting each other. Mm-hmm. And that he even knew in the 70s that they was going to be poisoning our seeds.
1: Mm-hmm. Wow.
5: So GMO. This young man is in his 30s, so he wasn't born until late 80s or early 90s. And so his grandpa would farm the land every year and save the seeds, and he would, his grandson would ask him at a very young age, his grandson would ask him, "Grandpa, why are you doing this? You're just giving this food away and nobody's buying it and this, that, and the other." He said, "Because I want to stay fresh and I want to keep this fresh in my memory so I can remember how to do this year after year after year." Mm. Well, he didn't know what he was doing at the time. He was training his grandson, because the prophecy that he has is going on right now.
1: Wow.
5: As it's fixing to go on. We're going to have to go back to farming and living off the land. Mm-hmm. And basically, we're going to be colonies, Christian colonies. And that's exactly my prophecy, is we're going to go back to the black and white days, black and white picture days.
4: That's crazy. I made that comment this week. I said, I'm ready to get off the grid.
5: Yep.
4: Just go live off the land.
1: Yeah.
4: Go ahead, sir.
5: That was pretty much it. It just blowed my mind. If you're sitting
4: fantastic.
5: There with someone. Well, let me back that up. I went all over the United States, and I see God's people all talking about the exact same things.
1: Yes.
5: It don't matter it don't matter what area I'm in. All of them want to talk about child care. They want to talk about getting their kids out of public school.
4: Yes.
5: They want to talk about getting off grid. They want to talk about spending our money in America.
4: Yes.
5: And we don't even have to mention subjects. Like, I can go in there and be a fly on the wall, and every single Christian meeting is exactly the same.
4: Mm-hmm.
5: That makes sense.
4: Yes.
5: They all come up with the same subjects, that we all talking about the same things. And I guess what we're doing is God is getting us prepared for this time, because we see it coming.
4: Right.
5: You know, it says in Revelations that we're not going to beat this government. That don't mean don't put up a fight.
4: Right. That's right.
5: But what we do is we let them destroy themselves and we get out of their way. Mm-hmm. And what I mean by that is we support each other and right. let the dogs eat the dogs, if you understand what I'm saying.
2: Well, when you said that a while ago about us being Christian colonies, it was brought to my mind that when we came over and settled America, it was 13 colonies.
4: Mm-hmm.
5: That's right.
2: So that's what we were called. We were called colonies.
5: Colonies. Yep. Mm-hmm. Yep, you're exactly right. So when Christopher Columbus came over here, the way Toto explains it is we was a church before we was a nation.
4: Right.
5: So we came over here getting away from tyranny and the same exact thing that we're dealing with right now.
2: That's right.
5: But most of it was taxation and the Catholic Church, the Vatican was the rule in that day. So what we done, if you recall, God has never lost a war, but he's never won a war without his people.
2: That's right.
5: But that means everyone has got to get involved with this movement.
2: Mm-hmm.
5: And there's something that I want to share with y'all tonight that I feel like there's no way to say right now that we're not living in biblical times. Okay? I want you to think about this. You look at Mike Lindell's story, where he went from being a crack addict to now basically doing his best to save. He's proven election fraud and doing his best to save America. Now, that is exactly when Jesus was on earth, basically he used us hoodlums to do the work. And Mike Lindell's story is basically exactly the same as a Bible story. Mm-hmm. You take a man that was addicted to drugs, and I'm not going to say he's going to turn around the election, but he's going to prove election fraud. And that's it. And we're basically, if you don't believe the Bible now,
4: right,
5: after reading Revelations and Matthew, you're not going to ever believe the Bible.
4: That's right.
5: Because every day now is exactly the same as what has been prophesied of today's day, I guess you'd say.
2: Yeah.
5: Y'all doing any talking? Can you hear me?
2: Yeah, we can hear you fine.
3: We're
2: just trying to get the phone so that we can pick you up.
3: One of the things that comes to my mind, now, I believe you were with us on October the 24th when Professor Toto came and delivered a word to the nation.
2: Mm-hmm. Yes.
3: At University Parkway Church of God on October the 24th at Pastor Appreciation. And since then, the Lord has developed in me a call to national repentance. And he allowed me to share it with 8 or 10 power couples at our church. And I tried the very next day to release it to a prayer group I'm involved with. And the Lord said, I gave this at University Parkway.
2: Mm-hmm.
3: And I'm asking this church to do this work. Now, what comes to my mind is, it's our job, it's incumbent upon us to release it. And I believe that because of the way this conversation has gone, that's what's going to end up happening here today, because there is a couple of things that have happened over the course of my lifetime about repentance that I want to talk about for just a second, if I can.
5: Go ahead.
3: All right. So back in 2000, I'm going to say it was probably about 2006 or 7, God started talking to me about repentance, and he told me to go to the bookstore and get a book about repentance. So I went to the store, and it was a Christian family bookstore in the Citadel Mall in Charleston, South Carolina. There was not a single book in the store, and when she did a subject search in the computer engine to search the entire nation, the only book that came up was Screw Tape Letters by C.S. Lewis. Now, if you haven't ever read that book, it's a hard read. There's mm-hmm. nothing easy about this book. She said, we can order it. You can pay for it right now. I said, no, if God wants me to have that book, then he will send it to me, which he did do. But that same day, he illuminated a book on a top shelf called The Power of the Blood of Jesus. And he said for me to purchase it. So he did. I did. I got the book. All right. So fast forward. A few years goes by, and I start seeing flames. In every situation I'm in, when I shut my eyes, I see flames. For about 2 years straight, in this time frame, from 2005 or 6 through till about 2007 or 8, my son has a dream. In this dream, he wakes up, he's all upset, said, Mama, Mama, Mama, God set the whole earth on fire. Why would he do that? So I pull him up in my lap. He's crying. He's distraught. And I prayed for him, was trying to decide if I could send this kid to school, because he's like, you know, 7, 8. So he decides he's going to go to school, and I prayed all day long. I'm sitting in the car line, and just before I pick him up, I say, Lord, I got to have an answer for this kid. He says to me, my fire will burn through everything. What remains will be of me. What remains is of me. And so when my son got in the car, now literally I'm just a few cars from him getting in the car when the Lord says this to me. And so he gets in the car, and I turn and I look at my son Caleb, and I say, this is what I'm hearing from the Lord. And he very assuredly tucked his hand in as he put his book bag in, shook his head yes, and he said, uh-huh, that's what he just said to me. I said, okay. So he was fine. My son was fine. Now this same kid that was upset this morning was fine just like that from a word from the Lord. And I had stressed all day because I didn't know what to tell him. Well, my son didn't know at 8 years old, 7, 8 years old, that, you know, we've experienced on the earth in the age, we've experienced an ice age, we've experienced a flood age. Now, there's another one, but I don't know what, I can't remember what it is. But this time, the Bible tells us that the earth is reserved for fire. My son did not know that. Mm-hmm. My son did not know that. So I know that the Spirit of God told my son. And the whole time I'm seeing flames, I'm praying about people that are caught behind the enemy lines. I'm praying about people who don't know Jesus. I'm praying about hell is hot. I don't want to go there. So fast forward, just before we go to Clay Clark's event in June in 2021, we went to Tampa, Florida. Pastor and his wife, me and Dana Turner, we all went down there, and we met a whole bunch of people. And that was on the 18th through the 22nd, and we started traveling on the 17th, I think. On the 9th of June, my car caught on fire with me in it.
5: Really?
3: Yes, sir. Yes, sir. Okay, and I stood there for days before this event. I would say, Connie's the only person that knows it. She's here on this show with me right now, but she's the only person that knows it. For 3 or 4 days before this, I would say, hell is hot. Just randomly, I'd just mm-hmm. say, hell is hot. And she'd kind of look at me like, you know, what's that about? And finally I said, I don't know. I mean, I don't know. I just, hell is hot. So then when my car catches on fire, the car burns for 2 hours. I watch it burn for 2 solid hours. And the whole time I'm looking at the car, I'm not upset. And I threw all my stuff out as best I could to save as much as I could. I did lose some things, but I had a remarkable recovery of many things I shouldn't have been able to get. But, while I'm watching this car burn, I'm saying out loud, my husband's on one side of me, my son's on the other, and I'm saying, hell is hotter than this. And I was as far away from this car as a football field, and I could feel the flames. It was so hot, and I was saying, hell is hotter than this. And I know that it was the Spirit of the Lord making sure I understood to pray for those that are destined yes. for hell. Mm-hmm. Okay, so fast forward. We get this message from the next morning. We had to take somebody through deliverance, and nobody showed up. And I said to Pastor, asked me how I was. And I look back now and know it was the Spirit of the Lord speaking to me. He said, how are you, sis? And I said, God speaks to me in very real, literal examples. When I purchased that book about the blood of Jesus, I don't care if anybody believes me or not, but I had in that book, I bought it brand new, and I always bought thrift bookstores, bought it brand new. Sometime between the purchase of that book, me going to a Bible study at Abundant Life Church under Woody Butler in Charleston, South Carolina, in West Ashley, at that Wednesday night healing service, and the next morning at 6 o'clock, waking up at my grandparents' house, Jesus touched my book. There were bloody fingerprints in this book and fresh blood. Over time, that blood faded, and everybody I know has looked at this book. Everybody that knows me has looked at this book. In that fire of my car, that book goes with me everywhere. It burnt up in that fire. So I tell Pastor, when he asked me this question, I said, God speaks to me in very real and very literal examples. I believe that he allowed my car to be set on fire. The devil is operating within the playpen parameters that the devil is given by God. But God allowed that car to be set on fire as an admonishment for me, to get me in check and help me understand that judgment is coming. And hell is hot, a lot hotter mm-hmm. than we want it mm-hmm. to be, a lot hotter than we understand it to be.
4: Mm-hmm.
3: And that, you know, my job is to pray these people through, out of the gates of hell, out of this thing. This thing tomorrow in South Carolina is called the Gates of Hell Rally.
4: Mm-hmm.
3: Today, I'm sitting in Wendy's eating, and a car at the intersection I'm sitting at catches yes. on fire. I'm not kidding.
4: Mm-hmm.
5: Really?
3: Yes. I am not kidding you. Okay, so when I tell you that God has built this message of national repentance in me, I'm doing the best I can to give you the shortest version possible. And I'm telling you that this national repentance that our nation is being called into is very specific. People have said, if America would do this, if America would do that. And I agree with you when you said, Tim, that everybody needs to get in on this thing. But if you don't understand the truth of Jesus, then all of this sounds like nonsense to somebody. They're listening to me tell this story, and they're thinking I'm crazy. They're thinking that there's no way all this is true. I'm just making all this stuff up. But I'm telling you, this is the truth. This is what's happened to me. You can go back through all my journals and read this stuff. Now, here's what I'm trying to say. There are people in the body of Christ right now that consider themselves saved, sanctified, and set apart, but they're in the body. They're not part of the bride. There are people right now that are in the wayward church that are not part of the remnant. And God is sorting the wheat from the tare. He is sorting the goat from the sheep. And if you don't know the difference, then it's time for you to find out. If you're one of those people that's not sure of the difference, it's time to find out. He is calling us. If my people who are called by my name will humble themselves and pray, turn from their wicked ways, seek my face, I will hear from heaven. I will forgive their sin, and I will heal their land. This is our land. That is 2 Chronicles 7:14. I need you to understand what I'm saying to you, that scripture is not about the wayward church. That scripture is not about the body of Christ. That scripture is about the bride of Christ. That scripture is about the remnant church. There is a distinction. Now, those who have decided they can compromise or be complacent, as Connie said earlier, if they have decided that they don't have to really participate in this thing and think the rest of us are crazy, okay, well, you know, God's going to let them have that. He's going to turn them right over to the devil. That's what scripture says. Right. You turn those that have decided to compromise, to fornicate, to decide all their sin is okay, they're turned over to the devil. Why? To save their soul from hell. I'm talking about hell, y'all. I'm talking about the devil in a real hell. And I know a lot of people don't believe that there's a real hell, but this is a real hell.
2: Well, I have something from this week. God has been doing amazing things in my life over the last 6-9 months. But anyway, usually Rachel is my gauge. I will call her and I said, this is what I'm hearing.
5: Yep.
2: And she looked at me and she says, Connie, you need to ask God before you ask me. Go back and ask God what he's telling you instead of you coming and asking me. And I had said something about so-and-so said this, and she said that was confirmation. I said, yes, I realize that. She says, Connie, you tell everybody else what God is doing for them, what God can do if they'll only believe. She says he's doing it for you all the time, and yet why do you think that he is not doing it for you, what he does for other people? And I never thought about it that way. It's not that I trust that I did not believe everything God said. I didn't doubt God, but maybe I doubted the God in me.
4: Mm-hmm.
2: So this is a time where we have to start going back and saying, God, what are you telling me? You don't need to call your neighbor. You don't need to call your friend and say, okay, this is what I dreamed. This is what I heard. Mm-hmm. What do you think it is?

0: And what we are talking about now is that God is trying to get his people to come back to him and have that dialogue and say, God, I know that you're the only one I can trust with this, that you're the only one that is going to tell me the absolute truth without it being shaded by what Rachel thinks, what Donna thinks, exactly. Tim, what That's you right. think or pastor thinks. I need to know, God, what you're telling me, not what somebody else is trying to interpret for me. I need you to tell me exactly what you're telling me.
1: Because ultimately, it's going to be us standing before the Lord. Yes. Connie's not standing for me or in my place.
0: And I'm can't take Rachel with me or Donna with me.
1: Before him and give an account for my life. And what he needs to see is the blood there. Mm-hmm. Is the blood of Jesus there?
0: Yes.
1: Have I depended solely on the blood of Jesus? Not on religion, not on ministry, but on the blood of Jesus.
0: That's right.
1: That's why he died. To keep us out of hell, to rescue us from hell. And hell is hot. I use that often deliverance. You know, hell is hot. I don't care whatever the sin is. Hell is hot. I don't want to go there.
0: Right.
1: So regardless of the sin.
2: We're at the top of the hour, so I need to do a station identification. 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
1: I wanted to share a scripture when he was speaking a minute ago about, if you don't believe the Bible now, when are you going to believe it?
2: That's right.
1: And then I remembered Pastor preaching on this once, and it was in Revelation. It took me a minute to find it, but it's in Revelation 22, verse 11. You know, there comes a time when it's like shutting Noah's Ark, shutting the door.
0: That's right.
1: His spirit's not going to strive with us forever. It says, let the evildoer still do evil. And let the filthy still be filthy, and let the righteous still do right, and the holy still be holy. Behold, I am coming soon, bringing my recompense with me to repay each one for what he has done. Mm-hmm. I am the Alpha and Omega, the first and the last, the beginning and the end. If that doesn't wake you up and make you just want to shake yourself and get right with the Lord and repent, I don't know what will.
2: And I got two scriptures that I want to share. God has a tendency to show me things to pray over the nation, over the nations. There's two things I want to say before that. Chuck Pierce released a prophecy. I have a book at home that I need to pull out and bring the next time I do a show on repentance, because that's the series that I'm in the middle of doing in between my special guests, but in between our special guests, let me say that correctly. But the point is that this prophecy says that South Carolina is the state that reverses the curse. So I'm claiming that promise.
0: Yes.
2: I'm claiming that. I'm praying that through. Been praying that through for many a years. And when he released it, I don't know where he was in South Carolina when he said it. I know that he and Dutch Sheets were traveling together. But I believe with my whole heart that South Carolina will reverse the curse of the nation. So if with that in mind, I want to read to you Daniel 2, verse 44. And it says, and in the days of these kings shall the God of heaven set up a kingdom which shall never be destroyed, and the kingdom shall not be left to other people, but it shall break in pieces and consume all these kingdoms, and it shall stand forever. Now that's in Daniel 2 verse 44. Now I want to take you to Daniel 7 verse 27, and I was instructed in a prayer meeting, this verse was read in a series on a group of other scriptures with it, but when we got to verse 27, the Lord had one of the other people in the room repeat, yes Lord. She said, yes Lord, all the kingdoms. And when she said that, the Lord said to me, you will pray this verse over everyone. And so here's the verse, Daniel 7, verse 27, and this has been February, we'll make 2 years ago. It's been a solid 2 years since that happened. Because I left in November, this makes a year. Mm-hmm. So it's been 2 years I've been praying this verse.

0: and the kingdom, this is Daniel 7, verse 27, and the kingdom and dominion and the greatness of the kingdom under the whole of heaven shall be given to the people of the saints of the Most High, whose kingdom is an everlasting kingdom, and all dominions shall serve and obey him. And these fall in the category of great and precious promises, both Daniel 2:44 and verse 7:27 of Daniel. And I just want to encourage anyone listening, don't rely on what I'm telling you. You do your own due diligence. You look this stuff up yourself. You ask the Lord what he wants you to do. Because each one of us, none of us is told everything. Not one of us is told everything. Each one of us is told in part. Mm-hmm. And our responsibility is to bring our part, our piece of the puzzle, our little carved out jigsaw part to the table. He prepares a table in the presence of our enemies. That table, you know, how many of you do jigsaw puzzles and you do them on your table where you eat? Bring your piece of the puzzle. That's why it says, don't forsake the gathering together of the saints. Don't forsake that.
1: Right.
0: So, yeah. Okay. I want to read this national repentance that God gave me on the 2nd of November. Now, when Toto released this word at University Parkway over the nation, it was on Sunday, the 24th, October 21st. So, national repentance. And this is my challenge to every person within the sound of my voice. This has already been released at our church. This has already been released, and I believe many hearts are praying this way. But my challenge to you as a nation, my challenge to you as South Carolinians, my challenge to you as a listener on a live broadcast or any other rebroadcast, will you each for 1 hour, while holding our nation in your heart, pray in tongues or just pray in English, whatever your language is, meditate and consider or study to understand some combination of the above. During this time, be prayerful and repentant about your specific personal issues, and then go boldly to the throne with all the things we as a nation collectively need to repent of now. Will you do this? Can you commit to bringing this petition of national repentance before the Lord? My advice to you is to review the word of promise released to the nation at UPCOG by Pastor Shane Vaughn, a.k.a. Professor Toto, on Sunday, the 24th, October 2021. You can find that on YouTube, on Studio WUCC, UPCOG Live, UPCOG Live channel on YouTube. You can also find it on UPCOG, University Parkway Church, on Facebook. I want to encourage you to go listen to that whole message and pray that prophecy through. And then I want you to listen to the song by Toby Mac, published in 2013, called City on Our Knees. It is a fantastic song. Back when I heard it in the early 2009 or 10, first time I heard it, I think, was along in that time frame. And I bought the album and I took it to the praise and worship leader I was under at the time. And I said, you need to learn this song. It's going to be famous one day. And he looked at me like I was nuts. But I'm telling you right now, this is the song. This song says, if not you, then who? If not when, then now. If not here, then where? This is a prophetic song about this repentance in this nation. And I started the show with it, and we had a little bit of confusion going on, but I will end our show with that song.
1: Yes.
0: Okay.
2: Hey, listen.
0: Tell us.
2: What you just said, you don't know this, but I'm going to match exactly what you just said.
0: Oh, wow. Go, God. Tell us, Holy Ghost.
2: Do you know the name of Toto's church?
0: Ministries. Tabernacle. I don't know.
1: Harvest.
0: Yeah.
2: First Harvest.
0: First Harvest.
2: You know what that means?
0: That's about this harvest.
2: That's the bride. That's exactly what you just said.
0: Yes, sir. Yes, sir.
2: Exactly what you just said.
0: Well, you know, he didn't have a message when he came. He said the Lord told him on the way to our church that today was the day to release this national message at University Parkway. He told us that in the recording. As he released it, that's what he said.
2: Yeah. Yeah, I'm working out where I'm working it out, trying to get him on TV on a few different channels.
0: Hallelujah.
2: And because I feel like his message is gonna be censored a lot more as the days come.
0: I think you're right. He's not the only one.
1: Right. Yeah.
0: That's good.
2: But he said the Lord is telling us all these same things.
0: Yeah.
2: It's like I told you a while ago. When I go to a meeting, now what me and you talk about are a little deeper than what anybody else talks about.
0: Right.
2: Because, you know, but these, even the lukewarm Christian sees this taking place.
0: Well, I'm going to go a step further. I think it's not just even those lukewarm Christians. I think anybody on this planet, I don't care where you live, what country you're in, what your right wing, left wing, radical, crazy, or sideways belief is, everybody on this planet knows something's wrong.
2: Yep.
0: There's not a person on this planet that doesn't know something's wrong. And I think that that backs up the scripture that even the rocks will cry out.
1: Right.
0: And I'm going to tell you right now, Tim, ain't no rock going to cry out for me.
1: Right.
2: Yeah. Yeah, that's right. Hey, I want to share something with y'all.
0: All right.
2: That's happened to me. You know, you was talking about me this week. Just today, in the last 48 hours, I've got 3 or 4 emails from stuff going on overseas.
0: Mm-hmm. Yeah.
2: I want to share this with you. There was a video that was put up, that was sent to me. Now, this was a private video, so you know, on YouTube, you can have a private video, and only the people you send the link to can watch the video. All right, so I'm going to go right quick and look and see how many people's viewed it now. But anyway, it was a lady that she was from South Africa, and but she lived in Australia now. And she posted a video privately. All right, so what you got to understand is nobody, this is not shared anywhere publicly. It was all privately, it was a private video. And this morning when I watched it, it was viewed 67,000 times.
0: Wow.
2: It was 4 days old. All right, so here's what I want to tell you, the most important part of the video. Well, they're telling us that all these doctors and stuff are leaving their jobs just like they are here. But this lady said that she was doing, she was working in the poison department. And do you know that your ID number for your poison is your phone number? So, you know what you're carrying around? You're carrying around your tracking device.
0: Yeah, that poison magnet.
2: So, now, this is Australia, okay? So, what they're doing is, you know, in Australia, you're not allowed to leave your Providence.
1: Yeah, perimeters. Yeah,
0: they can't go anywhere.
2: You're not allowed,
0: they're on lockdown.
2: You're not allowed to go to the hospital and visit someone. Basically, you're in your county, I guess you'd say, the way you Americanize it.
0: Right.
2: So that's one. And she was talking about the protocols and how people are dying over there. So the next, I got an email from a guy in South Africa. And he said that people there are already looting and breaking into churches looking for food. And he asked for everybody to pray for him.
0: Yeah, I got a friend in South Africa, and I'm waiting for her to answer me. She hasn't answered. I'm guessing she can't.
2: And then today, I got another private message of a pastor that if they have church in Australia, now this may not be the whole continent, but it's
0: where they are.
2: Where he's at.
0: Right.
2: There's a $10,000 fine to have church, to have a gathering in Australia.
0: Mm.
2: And I want everybody to know that America and your community is the last frontier. The only thing that stands that we have that keeps us from being exactly like them is our Constitution.
0: That's right.
2: And what you got to understand is we have to fight, we have to vote, we have to go to these rallies. Our power is in our numbers.
0: That's right. Yes.
2: We're trying to have 2,000 people there tomorrow at that Gates of Hell rally.
0: Now, you told me earlier this week that every person whose job has been affected by a mask, a vaccine, or any of these supposed mandates, that if they would just stand against this, it won't work.
2: Yep. And basically, it's exactly the same. Just like I said a while ago, God has never lost a war, but he's never won a war without his people.
0: That's right. Mm-hmm.
2: So it's going to take the involvement of the lukewarm Christian.
0: Do you know who Dr. John Diamond is?
2: I hadn't heard of him.
0: I'm going to tell you, you got to meet him. I'll make sure y'all meet. This fella right here is my new favorite. And he, one of the ways that he explains it is, you know, every single place that people have stood against this tyranny, it has not been successful.
2: Exactly.
0: Every single place where they have said, no, I ain't doing this. Not only, like, they threaten them, say, we're fixing to shut you down, and then they stand, they hold their ground, they hold the line, and say, no, we're not doing it. We're going to shut down the whole civic center, all the soccer teams, all the places, every, all these kids play. And it, and the owners of the civic center said, man, they're going to do this to us, they're going to do this to us. And he said, they can't do it. It is not legal. They're just bluffing. And sure enough, when enough time passed, not only did they not get shut down, but that that rhetoric no longer happened in that town. It stopped. Mm-hmm. It was defeated. So if each person listening would decide, I'm not doing this,
2: yep.
0: no matter what they say, no matter what they do, it can't take root. You acquiescing to their threats makes them feel like they can do this to us, because why, we're believing them. We know better. Deep down inside, we all know better. It's time to say better. It's time to do better.
2: Yes. Yep. Listen, Truth Defender on my YouTube said, we need to pray for Toto's ear. He's having surgery tomorrow at lunchtime.
0: Hallelujah. Yeah, we'll be praying for him.
2: Oh, we're praying tomorrow. You know, he's got...
0: we love him.
2: It's a miracle that he hears, period.
0: Yeah.
2: The doctor said he didn't see how he heard anything,
0: yeah,
2: but he's actually having surgery. We need to pray for him tomorrow. Said they're going to have a prayer for him at noon tomorrow.
0: Okay. I see that.
2: But you're exactly right. And these people that are standing up, Presley Stutz, if y'all remember him.
0: Yes, sir.
2: He called them out in Greenville and stood up, and they fell down like dominoes.
0: Yes.
2: They don't never put up a fight. If you have the courage to stand up, you don't have to have the courage to fight, because they have nothing to stand on.
0: Yeah.
2: They're standing on lies, and they're standing on, you know, basically just misinformation.
0: That's right.
2: Our battle right now with everything that's going on in this nation.
0: Yes, sir.
2: That our battle is to, for us, is to figure out who's deceiving and who's deceived.
0: That's right. Yes.
2: Because there's so much going on the internet, so much, I mean, the devil is working overtime on separating us.
0: Yes.
2: All right, so that's one thing that I want, you need to go and get with a group of people as much as you possibly can.
0: That's right.
2: And just pray with them. Eat with them. Mm-hmm. You know, they're trying to do, I promise you, before they know that this 2022 election, this midterm election, is more important than 2024.
0: Yes.
2: Because
0: that's right.
2: If we take over the House and the Senate, did you know that if we took over the House and the Senate, that they could appoint Donald Trump as Speaker of the House? He could replace Pelosi. Did you know that?
0: Yes, sir. I do. I have been learning about what this process is. Yes, sir.
2: Yeah.
0: And on the note of learning about this process and how important the primaries are in 2022. Oh, that's not what they're called,
2: yeah.
0: Right?
2: And I did hear Trump saying, if you think about this, folks, we've been dealing with this COVID nonsense for a year now, and you look at how much it has affected people.
0: Right. Say that, sir.
2: And can we handle another year? And can we handle another 3 years?
0: Mm.
2: That's why this 20, 2022 election is more important, and standing up is more important than any time in your life.
0: Now, before Presley Stutz got sick and all, I was organizing with him an event here in Aiken, South Carolina, and my intention, mine and his intention at that point, was to open it up to the whole state. I have two patriots that are helping me put this together. We have scheduled it for January the 15th. I will send you a flyer. I'm probably going to make one this weekend and get the final details for it on Tuesday, because we've got to have another meeting. But it will be a training event from 9 a.m. to 5 p.m. Those people that have taken up Presley Stutz's work, and they are going to train people from 9 a.m. to 5 p.m. on January the 15th. They will either be at University Parkway Church or at Goshen Farms. I'm pretty sure it'll end up being at Goshen Farms, but at right now we're working out those final details, and I will send you a copy of the flyer. But if you live in the state of South Carolina and you want to know how to vote in your district, you want to know how to vote for the right people, this Gates of Hell rally that's happening tomorrow is a good place to start getting answers to those questions. And then purpose yourself, mark it on your calendar, save the date for January the 15th, and make your way to Aiken, South Carolina. And I'll get this information out and available to everyone who is listening right now. If you can make it back to bonafidetruth.tv or to BattleReady999 on Facebook, and we'll even upload stuff to Rumble. An understanding, maybe even also on Telegram. What I'm trying to do is make sure as many people as possible know about it. We'll probably charge 20 or 25 bucks a head, because you got to pay for materials and things like that. But what we want to do is really train you, one whole day of training, to know how to vote, what's the right way to vote, what's the right questions to ask, who's really in this thing the right way, and who's really just, like you said, who's deceived and who's doing the deceiving. So I appreciate you saying that, because that really does matter in this, especially with this election and then the next one. But if we don't get this one right, the next one's not going to matter.
2: That's right. That's right. Here's what I want to tell everybody that says there's no reason. There's people out there that has absolutely been indoctrinated in there's no reason to vote anymore.
0: Yes, sir.
2: I'm going to explain something to you.
0: Say it. That's good.
2: You're going to, basically what you're doing is you're giving in to tyranny.
0: Mm-hmm.
2: Mm-hmm. All right, so let me tell you what the Democrats get in the mail when it comes election time. They get a letter and ask them to volunteer. Matter of fact, even pay them to go watch the polls.
0: Yes, sir.
2: This year, we have got to turn into the Democrats. Mm-hmm. So I'm going to ask you, is saving this nation worth you volunteering one election day a year to stand there and look at people voting?
0: Yes.
2: We have got to do that. That's one big thing. Another thing is, too, is we have got to keep mail-in ballots completely out of the picture.
0: Mm-hmm.
2: I don't care. And I promise you that they're going to try it again. I promise you that these...
0: yeah, I've heard about it, too.
2: These... how do I say this? they're gonna come out with something else. Let's just say it that way. They're gonna come out with something else that's gonna try to make you stay at home.
0: Mm-hmm.
2: So let it scare the Democrats. Don't let it scare you.
0: That's right.
1: That's right. Yes.
0: Well, and you know that wonderful. We are wonderfully and fearfully made. Comes to my mind every time I'm hearing about the next threat coming, or the next lockdown, the next whatever variant they're talking about. You know, and here's the other part of this. We as saints of God, we were not given a spirit of fear. We were given a spirit of love and of power and of a sound mind. And there's nothing sound, sane, or makes sense out of any of this stuff that's happened this last year. And and anyone who is promoting fear, anyone who is telling you not to do this and not to do that, and, oh, be suspicious of your neighbor, and, oh, be suspicious of your daughter and your mother. I mean, come on, really?
1: Mm.
0: That's not right. Your coworker. These are people we do life with. Why would anybody really willingly fall for turning against someone they've known for years versus someone telling them that they've never known? Why would that happen? It doesn't make sense to me.
2: So, I want to address one thing on here. Gain, from what I understand on Telegram, they have a group that is meeting at the rest area at 11. Let me go look right quick. there's a convoy going to the Capitol more from Spartanburg, Greenville area.
0: I also want to encourage you to be as calm as possible and tell each other person to be calm as possible, because the enemies of this rally are trying to hype it up like we're a bunch of crazy people and none of us have got any sense and there's no such thing as a silent rally with us. Y'all need to understand that making noise is fine, but the violence, we can't go there. We cannot be baited. The devil wants to bait each one of us. Our own opinions and our own convictions this rally is not a place to display that. This rally is a place to gather information and stand for a United States of America. Stand for the politicians that are fighting the right on the righteous side of this argument. That is the purpose of this rally. And the gates of hell will not prevail against us. Now, if everybody goes up there with literal swords in their hands and are showing out, you know, then the enemy's going to get, he's going to get you to take the bait. So I'm just cautioning you, don't take the bait. This is not about taking bait. This is about taking a, being a stand, taking your chance to listen to the voices that are fighting for you. These are servants. They're not in positions of high, they're not higher than you. They are servants. They are servants to you. Why? Because you would vote them in. These people who are making these decisions right now, we voted them in, and they are not fighting for us. This rally is about people who will fight for you.
1: We've got 4 minutes.
0: Yeah, we got 4 minutes. I'm going to play my music here at a two-minute mark. You got about 2 minutes you can speak if you want to say something
2: else. I got one thing to say.
0: Okay.
2: I got this banner here I'm showing. Don't forget, Greg Locke will be at University Parkway Church on the 17th. We got a new date. It's on the 17th, Friday the 17th. Do not forget that.
0: And that morning, he'll be on TV 49, Club 36. You can find that on Roku. And they've got a great channel. You can also find them on YouTube and Facebook. And you find them by looking up Watchman Broadcast or WBPI.org. They're fantastic. And it will be from 10 until noon. Miss Dorothy Spalding is an amazing woman of God and has interviewed many people. And she will have him on that morning. What else you got?
2: Everybody that's looking for the convoy, go to my Facebook page. I will post the information on my Facebook page. Everybody that's looking for the convoy coming out of the upstate of South Carolina going to the Capitol tomorrow, I will get the information. It may take me a few minutes. It's on Telegram. So I'll copy and paste it and put it on my Facebook page.
0: Are you got any final thoughts, Donna?
3: I do. I would just remind you that, you know, the enemy is after the end time harvest, and that's what he wants to do is steal it. And if it starts with a mask mandate or, you know, just handing out fear left and right, that's what he's going to do. And when we talk about standing against the gates of hell, Jesus said, you know, Simon, nobody revealed this to you but the Spirit of the living God, flesh and blood did not. And upon this rock, the rock of Jesus Christ, this is what I'm going to build my church on, and the gates of hell shall not prevail against it. And I think this rally is about just standing against that gate and making your voice be heard, but do it first in prayer.
0: That's right.
3: And then you got to put your faith in action and then go make a stand.
0: Yeah,
3: but you know, go before the Lord first.
0: In your weakness he is made strong.
3: That's exactly right.
0: Connie, closing thoughts?
1: I think it's all been said.
0: All right, how about you, Bonafide Tim? You got something to say?
2: Yeah, I just want to encourage everybody to please get involved. Mm-hmm. I can't say it enough. You know, to be a patriot, you're going to have to participate.
1: That's right.
2: And if you don't, you know, it's don't blame it on us.
0: All right, my final thought is we all stand before an audience of one. That will happen at the great white throne of judgment. But each day, the rest of the people watching you don't matter near as much. God is always watching. He is always present in your life. He holds you accountable for the decisions that you make.
1: Yes.
0: So I want to thank you, Bonafide, a gatekeeper of this nation, for being on this show with us. I thank you for being here. Thank you for giving us your time. And I thank you for talking about the rally and releasing the truth that God has given to you. I'm going to play this song for our show to come out. Now, question, are we going to stay broadcasting or are we done, sir? Are you finished?
2: We'll go ahead and cut it off when y'all do.
0: Okay. Thank you so much for joining us. 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We love you. Join us again.
1: Bye, y'all.
0: Have a supernatural week.
2: See you.
4: Bye.
0: Bye. We love you, Bonafide. Now listen to this song, you're going to love it.
5: In heaven at the throne of God. You see, you can't change your past, but you can determine your destiny by deciding for Christ. And when you do that, Christ changes your past. He wipes out all the sin.

is alive tonight. He's willing to come into your heart and change the direction of your life and give you a peace and a joy that you've never known before. And the people ask me why I continue to preach. And I answer, because the word of the Lord has come unto me. And he tells me to go and proclaim his gospel as long as I have breath.

0: message of repentance, yet the people of Nineveh believe his message. And the Bible says that the greatest revival, the greatest evangelistic campaign in the history of the world took place in Nineveh. It was a city probably of 600,000 people, and the whole city from the king on down repented.
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2: Martial law, social and civil war, aliens, human hybrids, Nephilim, the great deception, world chaos, tsunamis. 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

0: And welcome, everybody, to Project Seer. I'm Pastor Steve Hall, host for the show. And also right here at the controls at the studio is Pastor Henry Schaefer, also the co-owner, co-host,
1: hello,
0: and host. And good to see you, my brother.
1: All right, glad to be in the studio with you, Brother Steve. We've got a great lineup here today for us. It is January the 18th. It's 2 o'clock. It's right at the top of the hour, or just a little bit past the top of the hour. But we're going to give you a full hour. We're not going to cheat you out of anything out of Project Seer, I can tell you that. So let's go ahead. We got somebody.
0: Full panel. We got somebody back.
1: We got somebody. We did not pay. Did we pay the ransom? I can't remember. I don't think we paid the ransom. There was a note we got.
0: We sent the special forces in to get
1: them out. That's what it was. We have Shotgun Steve with us.
2: You sure they didn't just send me back? Yes, I'm glad to be back. We're home in the CSRA area, and we're back on WCC 99.9. We've missed everybody, but we have been on a... we felt like a mission that God sent us on. We ministered in Nebraska, Iowa, been in Missouri, and back down into South Georgia. And now we're back home, and God's put us here permanently in a new home. And God, we thank him for that. And we're here. We're excited.
0: Welcome back, brother.
2: Yeah, I'm home.
0: And also, we've got Brother Bill George.
1: Amen. It's good to be with you guys. I don't know where Brother Steve was at, but if you notice he's got white hair, they must have scared him pretty bad.
3: It's good to have you, Brother Bill, with us as well. God bless you. Thank you for taking out of your time to come in and sit with us as well and being part of Project Seer. And you bring a lot of civility. Is that right? Yeah, a lot of you bring a lot of straightening us all out.
0: Oh, there you go. Don't try to keep our feet on the ground too hard, though. I mean,
3: yeah, that
0: we like to fly sometimes.
3: Yeah. So listen, while I get everything going over here, we're going to be talking about today about technology and transhumanism, and we're going to give some definitions of what all those are. But we were just kind of going around talking about the technology that is really affecting the world, and so we just kind of say, hey, this is what we see coming. It's going to affect the church. It's going to affect us, the people, your business, your job, transhumanism, technology, and your jobs and what have you. So, Brother Steve, I'm going to let you kick it off. I've got to get us on Facebook here and share it all around.
0: Well, we want you to hang on for the next hour because we're going to have a great show. And, you know, I watched a video, and I was just telling these guys right here at the round table here that about a year and a half ago, I watched a video. And it's hard to believe some things you see on YouTube, but here was a highly educated man standing out in the field with a film crew, and he is pointing to a place across the hill, and he says, right over there is where I used to work, but you don't see anything.
1: Uh-huh.
0: He says, all underground facility. And he said, in that facility, there were bodies, just bodies. And they said they had no animation. They had no life as far as talking, moving, any intellectual responses at all. He says, but the bodies were alive. And he says, and we transported them from one place to the other, and they were in different sizes, different shapes, like any children to adult. And so what they were waiting for, and this is what kind of blows your mind, is they were waiting for animation, for somebody's consciousness, or some things, let's call that spirit, that demonic realm into view now, some other thing. All it has to do is get the open door and be channeled into that body, and then it can move that body without any problem. Because a demon in a person has a problem because it's free will in that person.
3: Yeah, started
0: it doesn't.
3: Demon,
0: the demon doesn't have to do that.
3: Down that demon road already.
0: We have, but you know, I'm just throwing it out there. They can do with it. They can fish if they want to. I would just give them a bucket full of worms.
3: Uh-huh.
0: Okay, so they are bodies with no willpower.
1: Uh-huh.
0: So they're waiting to be animated. Mm-hmm. So in these last days, we're gonna see some things.
2: Yeah,
0: we're going to hear some things, and it's not going to seem like it's even logical or possible or plausible until Brother Schaefer will tell his part maybe in a minute when he gets his typing done over there. He told us a very interesting science project, if you want to label it that.
3: Yeah.
0: It is modern technology to the highest degree, and he's got a story he's going to share. But I want to share that because I'm telling you, I believe the guy's testimony was true. Uh-huh. I don't believe he was a flake, and that he actually worked in that facility, and they have bodies waited to be animated by something. And you know, there are people now that are frozen, and actors, some of the actors do this. When they die, they want frozen. They hard freeze them, and they're hoping they can take their consciousness out and reanimate it in another being when the technology come. What do they call that? It's, there's a word for it. It's
3: cryogenics is when they freeze them.
0: Yes.
3: It's when they freeze them, and you know, when they're looking at you know, trying to observe them.
0: And then, yeah, or either they want to be able to fix their body and they can come back in their body, or pull their consciousness that's still in their brain that, you know, I reckon is frozen up. Maybe it ain't dead. It's still froze up. And what they call brain dead would never really happen again, because they would have put your consciousness somewhere and then put it in something else when you wanted them to or when it was time. I know, that's crazy. Brother Bill, help me out. I mean, I feel like I done jumped out of the boat all by myself.
4: Well, we're going to talk about transhumanism. So I pulled up the Wikipedia definition. But I'm going to just read their thing. Transhumanism, abbreviated by H plus or H plus, is an international intellectual movement that aims to transform the human condition by developing and making widely available sophisticated technologies to greatly enhance human intellect and physiologists. And I have to say, most any transhumanist, I have a brother-in-law who's one, who's a wonderful guy. I mean, he's just a nice guy. But most of them won't, he's kind of an exception, but most of them won't listen to what they would consider a common folk opinion of transhumanism. They think that they're so high and sophisticated that they won't listen to common sense. And one of the things we were talking about earlier was, with all the technology that increases, there's like two sides to it. You can see the good sides, like, for instance, the cars and things, you know, driving themselves. It's a good thing. There would be less accidents, less people getting killed. And a lot of times, from my experience, I can only speak from my experience, transhumanism people that I've talked with or whatever, they'll see that part of it, but they really struggle with seeing the common sense part of it, you know, that says, now you have that, but now you're losing jobs and you're losing this and all these other things. So transhumanists look towards the future, and they consider themselves to be higher intellects and more sophisticated than other people.
3: Okay, let's go back as we begin. Let's go back and just say, okay, where does this movement pick up from, or how has it seeded us? How has it got us prepared to this place, to where we're at? Mm-hmm. So let's do this here. At the advent of the computer age, the 50s, that time frame when they started the computer chip and started looking at all those things, and to where, let's do air travel. Mm-hmm. When air travel went to where you would have a co-pilot sitting with you, now it's an automated pilot.
4: Mm-hmm.
3: You got to realize people freaked out on that.
4: Uh-huh.
3: Do you know, I mean, just letting a computer fly an airplane.
4: Mm-hmm.
3: So that is an actual, you know, intellect flying an airplane, but it's programmed. And then when you look at computers doing work or doing processes to where mm-hmm. you're, just say you're in a plant, and now every step of the way was done by humans, but now everything is totally automated.
4: Right. Mm-hmm.
3: It's an automated process. And it's, just say you're baking goods. I mean, you're making mm-hmm. biscuits. You're making mm-hmm. whatever you're making coming out. But it could be from drugs all the way to making biscuits.
4: Mm-hmm.
3: But it's all automated. All the way from the beginning, all the way to the end, or make even doing the process of doing automobiles. There is a process to where it's human interaction, mm-hmm. and then there is the computer interaction. You got to realize that we're being planned and programmed into this. So let's talk about our a thing that I see as far as we were growing up, us, this generation uh-huh. growing up, the $6 million man.
0: Uh-huh. Oh, yeah, Steve Austin, a man, very alive. We can rebuild him.
3: Yeah.
0: We have the technology.
3: Exactly. So tell the people. There's people who don't know. Tell them about that, Steve.
0: Man, he was my hero. Yeah. You know, come home from school, you turn the radio on, you want to see the $6 million man. He was thinking astronaut. He had an accident. And he lost a limb and an eye.
3: And forgot about all that. Yeah.
0: And then they put him back together, you know. And
4: he
0: can
4: make him better than he was.
0: Faster than he was. Stronger than he was. And he could run like 60 miles. There you go. He could lift up these tremendous weights. He could see with his telescopic eye. He looked just as normal as anybody. But supposedly he had all these robotics now helping and making him superhuman. But that was Steve Austin, the man buried alive.
3: And when you look at that, we were being programmed uh-huh. as kids to start to accepting some, oh, wouldn't that be great, man, if he could do some things like that. And you know, even some of the science fiction movies and all, they were melding together animals and humans mm-hmm. Coming together mm-hmm. to give them different eyesight and strength and all these
0: things. A lot
3: of
0: superheroes have an animal component to them, or at least a species component uh-huh. yeah. to them. They've got scales, or they've got, like you said, something that is from another kingdom added to their ability.
4: Why do you think that is? Because even like ball teams and stuff will take on, you know, the Jaguars, or they'll take on an animal. Why do you think they do that?
0: Well, you got to think it's their spirits. You go all the way back to the native times, and even in America before the Europeans ever came, they were wanting their spirit guide, their spirit protector. They would go out in the woods and smoke marijuana or whatever they had, Yodi or whatever you want to call it, and until they met their spirit guide, and then they would have the guide. It was a spirit. So the same thing, they're connecting with the spirit. It's there. I mean, why else would you?
4: Because I'd much rather be a human than an animal, because a human can use tools, and no matter how fast you are, if you're a jaguar, a human can grab a tool and potentially protect himself.
0: Exactly.
4: You know, so I'd rather be a human, but all over the country, or the world actually, you see all these people, like you're saying, taking their spirit, animal spirit, and Disney is all about that.
0: Disney is all about big that. Into spirits. When you watch any of their cartoons, you're going to see them.
2: Does that go back to when, like in the early 20s and 30s and 40s, when the military was working with people's minds? Does that actually go back to that period?
0: It supersedes all of that. You got to go all the way back to the Old Testament. You got to go way back to the, I don't know what was here, you know, during the, how far the Indian tribes actually were here in North America. But when you go far enough back, you're going to find spirits interacting with humans. Mm-hmm. They always wanted to have a place in our life, and they still want a place in our life today.
2: Yeah.
0: And so, you know, us that have dealt with this phenomenon, if that's what you want to call it, which is not, it's been around since the beginning of time. So I'm thinking about these things, even when we're talking about them now. It's the same spirits, just repackaged and sold again to a more sophisticated audience.
2: Yeah.
4: Well, even Satan himself went into the form of a serpent to deal with Eve. You would have thought, you know, he could have made himself to be look more like a man or a woman, or you know, more like a woman that would, you know, she would see her and think, oh well.
0: Yeah, but see that here we go getting back to the root of this thing. We're going to turn Brother Schaefer loose now. Is the spirit of Lucifer entered a serpent? So Lucifer was talking through a serpent. He had ushered up over the serpent's consciousness and was taken over and using that serpent as a body through. And it's the same thing that happens in the spirit world today when you yield to a spirit. Now, a spirit can come in you, and your willpower is greater than the spirit. So the spirit's telling you to hurt that person, shoot that person, but you say, I ain't not going to do that. So that's the power of your willpower.
4: And you see how you can take the Bible and you take a movie. Because when you said that, I thought, well, that's right. The Bible does say that he went into this serpent. But the movie that I had seen, he formed himself into a snake. Then went.
2: Well, it also says that the serpent was the most subtle. Uh-huh. And I've always been a little curious about that because, you know, the curse on the snake was that it always crawled to its dinner.
0: Yeah.
2: One of the things that I always wondered, you know, was the snake upright? Mm-hmm. At one time, was it on its own feet?
0: Well, you know, there's probably endless debates about the position of the serpent before he became, you know, cast down to the ground. But I believe that it was the yielding of himself that caused it, that he was subtle. Maybe he wanted the power. Maybe he wanted the same intrigue that's in us, you know, to want power. And influence came into the serpent, and the devil lied to him, said, let me work through you, let me use you, and then you'll be powerful, and then we can do great things like deceive this woman and take over her kingdom. And I believe there was a partnership that was agreed upon, and that's why Satan and the serpent, that's different, you know. He's not he's that's the idea that we associate, but he is not that creature.
4: That's right.
0: He's a fallen angel.
2: Well, you know, I was reading just the other day, because I read all the time, I was reading about this gentleman who was indicted for a crime. And he, you know, he pled not guilty and asked him why, you know, they said, well, we got videotape of you committing the crime. He said, yes, you got videotape. But he said, I don't know why I did that. He said, I've never been in trouble in my whole life. He said, something suddenly clicked in my brain.
0: Yeah.
2: And he said, I was told to go do this, and I did it. And so they were wondering if he had a mental condition. He says, no, when I was in the military, he said, I went through some testing that I volunteered for. He said, I'm wondering if something was done to me, because he said, I never would have ever thought about doing what I did unless something compelled me to do it.
0: Sure.
2: And so I'm wondering if people who have volunteered for testing and projects and things have maybe opened up their minds to this artificial.
0: Well, isn't that what they call the Manchurian candidate?
2: Yes.
0: They've got movies and all about that, and there's parts of that that is true. Yeah. This mind control thing is a big issue, and especially in the occult and especially in the Illuminati.
2: Yeah.
0: That they train their families. They don't just grow them up rich. They train them. They indoctrinate them. They send them to special school to be a psychic, to have certain powers in a demonic realm.
2: Mm-hmm. Yeah, because Sirhan Sirhan, you know, who shot Bobby Kennedy, he's never admitted to what he was seen to do.
0: Because it was his consciousness that probably wasn't in control at the time. Yeah. So, Brother Schaefer, now we've prepped this thing up for you to tell us the story about what you saw on the high tech. What would we call this? The Spock mind transfer. Well, remember Spock?
4: Yeah,
0: he used to put his hands on.
4: Yeah.
0: He put the mind mail. Yeah. Mind mail. Yeah. Tell us about what the real science is doing today, bro. You were just telling us.
3: I mean, that was amazing. Well,
0: that's where the idea probably came from, right there. So much came off of Star Trek. That's true today.
4: Yep.
3: Exactly.
4: Go ahead.
3: Yeah. So let's talk about it. Let's see what's coming here. So here, when we look at technology and transhumanism, I put the definition up on the screen a while ago, and you said it right, Brother Bill. It's the belief or theory that human race can evolve beyond its current physical and mental, and that's what I want to focus on while we're saying this, the mental limitations, especially by means of science and technology. So they believe that we can evolve, get better at what we're doing. Okay? So,
4: which is not a bad thing.
3: No, it's not a thing. So they're prepping us now for this mental evolving, you know, getting better at what we're doing. So of course, you know, they're doing a lot of things with the rats and doing a lot of the things with the little animals and stuff like this here. So let's talk about memory. So one of the things I just came across that was sent to me was that West Coast had a rat that they were learning how to feed it, you know, through the maze. Put the food at one end, and it, through trial and error, takes time for it to find how to get through that maze, and eventually it memorizes that maze. Once it memorized the maze, they had another rat with the same maze in, say, New York. And through that, they were able to connect the brain of the rat immediately through the internet. Now, that was it. Through the internet, made a connection to the brain through the little plug-in modules into the brain itself. And the rat in New York City, immediately when they plug it in and put it in the maze, first shot went right through the maze and went to the food. It had the same memory of it as the rat that was in California. Mm-hmm. Now, what that really means, once you say, okay, we can do this, is that let's open this up now to how can this go into our society now. So let's do this here. Is that everything that a person knows, can't just say it like this rat, can be sucked down into an electronic format.
0: Mm-hmm.
3: And then collectively, mm-hmm, you can access.
0: So that would be his conscious knowledge.
3: Conscious knowledge.
0: Digitized. Can be formatted and given.
3: Formatted.
0: Is this crazy?
3: Isn't it something here?
0: But that is right off of another movie called The Matrix.
3: I like that.
0: They put that guy in a chair.
2: That's right.
0: And they plugged him in, and they taught him Kung Fu. They taught him everything he needed to know. Man, he was, and all it was a program, brother.
3: Yeah, program.
0: So a lot of stuff Hollywood's getting right.
3: So we're talking about transhumanism and how that's going to affect us. Now, we talked about from driving a car. Uh-huh. So let's do this here. Where we let, I don't know, let's say with the airplane thing. Now to where you had a pilot and a co-pilot, the only two on the airplane knew how to fly it. Now everybody on the airplane knows how to fly it.
4: Mm-hmm.
3: Everybody knows. You see what I'm getting at?
0: Be downloaded. Put your phone, put your smartphone against your head. All right, 5 minutes, mm-hmm, it'll be downloaded.
3: So now here, and then as far as like if you wanted to become, just say a lawyer or a doctor or any of those type things, you know, where you would gain access to this knowledge to where it comes right down. You come to the same level as it.
4: Mm-hmm.
3: Einstein, all these different. Now let's just go from the knowledge aspect of it, but to experiencing that. It's like when we went to, 2 years ago, we went to the river there in Gatlinburg. You know, I think it's at 407, whatever it is, the exit we got off. And then we went and got in a boat and a rubber raft and went up the river and had our shorts and all on and got in the water. You know,
0: right water rafting.
3: Right water rafting. And so now the thing is.
0: Nantahala River.
3: So look at this here. So the young kids were supposed to be up front and grandma and grandpa, me and Fran, supposed to be in the back. You know, that's the safest place. But the little kids, wah, they said, no, we can't do this here. So they moved me and Fran to the front of the boat. So we were the one, you know how it is on the front. So here we are, and I'm talking about experiencing a whitewater raft. Here we go, and it was fun. But it was fun. So the thing is that what I experienced would not be from the back of the boat. But when you plugged into my consciousness, it would be as if you were there and experiencing that memory with me. As if you were in the boat in the front with me and Sister Schaefer and seeing everything from our viewpoint of it. And the memory would not be sketchy or anything. I remember the highlights of it, and then over time it, say, it dims out. But it would be sharp, crystal clear, sounds, audio, video, all the conversations, everything going on around us. You would experience it as if you were there as well. And can you imagine this? Going to the moon?
0: The astronauts?
3: If we really went.
0: If we really went. Trump says we're going back.
3: Yeah, or whatever, you know. So what I'm trying to say is that, so here is the transhumanism. You got to think about that conscious level of doing that, that we experience. You grew up, not only that. Now, so let's do this here. You download all this good stuff in. Now, watch this here. Here's the bad part of it is, now somebody hijacks your memory.
0: Steals your intelligence.
3: It steals your intelligence.
0: And now they're the wicked scientists.
3: Exactly.
0: The good one.
3: Mm-hmm. Yeah. So now all the horror and all the terrible things is that it is terrorism, a psychological terrorism across the web and across the internet. Just anything that you say is good, then you always have to look at what's going to be the bad side of it. And scientists today, as we're talking about this, they are contemplating. They are looking at how do you put safeties in place so that, you know, because the government's doing it.
0: Never trust the government, rule number one.
3: And the second rule is?
0: Always remember rule number one.
3: Exactly.
2: Well, what if somebody kidnapped a scientist and then got his mind and was able to transfer it to somebody else? Look at the conflict that would have with national security and things of that nature.
3: See, exactly. everything that you can think of, once you start going, this is
0: awful. Once you go down a rabbit hole, it changes.
3: Exactly. The bad one. Once you go down real deep and it gets dark, and then that's where you have to, that there are people today. Do you remember the movie, anybody remember the movie Soylent Green?
2: Yes.
3: You remember? You remember Charlton Heston?
2: Charlton Heston.
3: Soylent Green was in the future when the food was limited. And the food was limited, you know, and they didn't have, I mean, the world was starving. So you had these old people, kind of like I am now, and what they wanted to do is get rid of the old people. So, because the old people consume food and we don't produce anything.
0: Yeah.
3: So they think, but nowadays they come to us to go to work because they didn't get nobody else to do it.
0: Right.
3: But anyway, beyond that, is that what they did in Soylent Green is, once they got ready to die, and they said, okay, they had a disease that something was coming, said, well, hey, we can go ahead and take you on out so you don't have to live another 20 years, but you can go to, you could go down the, and pick out, how do you want to go out of here? You want to go like going down Hawaii, sunset?
2: Yeah.
3: Do you remember that?
2: Yes, sir.
3: The sunset, you could pick it, and you're going out, and you know, it's just all the memories and all, so you were living it. In your mind, you were living it. It's just like you were there, and then they would go ahead and put you on to sleep and just take you on out of the world. See what I mean? And you just paid for whichever way you wanted to go out. You know, going on your experience, your excursion, going out, and just put you on to sleep. And then the other end of that movie is that once you were done with, all of a sudden you go on down a little tunnel. Next thing you know, you come out on a little bottle called Soylent Green. You were food.
0: You were food.
3: Yes, you were food for the next person. Going on that. Like, oh, man, what a movie.
0: You ain't buying none of that stuff.
4: But, you know, if you're not a Christian, that would be appeasing to you to think that you could end your days the way that you want to end it, you know.
0: But, you know, there's a thing that I see. The underneath part of this whole thing is very ugly. Because once you give up your consciousness to let some more consciousness come in. You're no longer funneling or controlling any of it. God gave you consciousness so that you could ward off things that you didn't want in your mind.
4: That's
0: You'd
4: it.
0: See something and say, I'm not watching that. I don't want that in my eye gate.
3: I think also, Steve, is a thing that we have to look at as being a voice of warning to the end times. Let's stay with the rat.
0: All right.
3: How the rat knew and how the rat at the other end knew. Is it really a transference of memory? Is it really a transference of memory, or is it a spiritual transfer?

0: Curzel, he believes that it's a how did he put it? A legacy of the Enlightenment, which is a spirit, and he believes that and he's a big transhumanism believer, and he's into that technology. He actually believes it's that spirit of enlightenment that is being carried forward. In other words, it's almost like living eternally.
1: Well, it would be a demon living eternally.
0: Yes. Uh-huh.
1: And it will live eternally. Mm-hmm. From the time it was eternally created, it's an eternal being like we are. Mm-hmm. But that spirit, that demon, is going to go, he never dies.
0: Yeah.
1: Nor an angel as well, but they do have a creator, but they're not eternally, creation. They were created at one time, but will live for eternity.
2: But when you're in the deliverance ministry, you see that things, when they manifest, that they have the same mannerisms and things, almost like a learned, I want to say habit, but...
3: Behavior.
2: Learned behavior, that's what I'm looking for. And you'll see that maybe in three or four different people and those people don't know anything about the other people, but yet they act the same way when it comes up.
1: A spirit.
2: A familiar spirit.
1: Mm-hmm, yeah.
2: And I'd say familiar because they're familiar with one another,
3: And their assignment is the same. You bring anger, and that's your job. I believe that now. I'll go out on a limb with you on this one. So go ahead.
2: Yeah. There's been a couple that's had slothfulness, spirit. And they both manifested the same way, but they didn't know each other. The two people didn't know each other.
1: Right.
2: Didn't see each other and had nothing to do with each other.
3: Jezebel's the same way.
2: Yeah.
3: I've cast Jezebel out in Peru, cast her out over here, it out over here in America. Exact same characteristic. I'm just telling you, when it shows up, I said, I know who you are.
2: Yep, exactly.
3: And
2: those people don't know each other.
3: Yeah, they don't know each other.
2: They can't get together and practice on it. How's that happening?
1: I think bringing it to the transhumanism aspect of it is... when we look at the mixing of this technology with humans are being programmed and set up to receive the supernatural power that's going to come through the supernatural memory, supernatural strength, supernatural eyes. When we talk about changing the eyes or whatever the technology is going to do, it opens that up to be able to receive that supernatural whatever that's going to come with it. In reality, what's coming with it, it's not just a mechanical type increasing of H+, humanism plus, getting better like the $6 million man. Mm-hmm. But the strength of the $6 million man is not in his muscles or the whatever they put in there to replace the bad part, but a spirit, a demon.
2: Uh-huh.
1: That now has the supernatural strength to be able to exercise itself when it wants to make you think that. I think here's what I'm saying.
3: It's a great deception.
1: Yeah. It's a great deception. And here's the thing, is that I honestly believe that there are people who are teaching this transhumanism. I'm talking about they know.
2: Uh-huh.
1: They know the aspect of it, and they know that demons can indwell those objects and things.
3: Come on now.
1: You know what I mean?
0: Yeah.
1: And they're teaching that.
3: How about, can I?
1: Go ahead.
3: I'm going to throw something else in the rabbit hole with you. Medication.
0: Yeah.
3: Medication. It's pharmacia. It's witchcraft. It's sorcery. And they made the potions years ago. They make the potions today. And they gave it to people to cure ailments or diseases. But they were demonically empowered. So many of the things they're getting today will tell you flat out. They say it may cause the thoughts of suicide. Mm-hmm. Now, how's that pill going to cause me to think a certain way? Is it going to get in my brain and control it? If it's a demon, that's what it's going to try to do.
1: Yeah.
3: So when they're building those pills, they know why they've made the pills, and they know that this pill should work in you this way, and you this way, and you this way. And for the most part, it may. Why? Because the demons know that's why they built that pill. And so they're going to inhabit, and I know I'm going to, y'all saw the limb off, I'll fall. But they know that that's what its job is supposed to be. So it's going to mimic that, so you'll keep using it, and then it'll be in you because you willfully take it, you let down your consciousness, your spiritual whatever, and you let the wall down, and you let this thing in, and now you have this thing abiding in you. Let's say nicotine. Let's say, what's the powerful painkiller? DC is eat up with opioids.
0: Yeah.
3: DC is eat up with opioids.
1: Opiates.
3: Opiates. Okay. Yeah, opiates. And it's

0: up with it right now. What is that? Demons?
1: Uh-huh.
0: Where they at? They're in the pill.
2: Well, you know, when they've dealt with some people, they, you know, it's like empathy. If you can take empathy away from somebody, then they're less human.
1: Mm-hmm.
2: If you give them more empathy, then they're more human. So if you can control that amount of empathy that one has or doesn't have, then they don't become fully human. And then it's the same way as if you gave them an ear implant, like a cyborg implant in their ear, that created super hearing, which is not natural for us to be able to hear 2 miles down the road. And I'm just using that as an example. Then you've made them part machine and part human. So, so that there, it's the also, you know, you're looking at if you take this human being and he says, okay, I'm going to volunteer to be half machine and half human. They're going to put limitations on even his technology.
1: Mm-hmm.
2: And it may not be what he wants when he takes on this new.
0: So somebody else would be controlling him.
2: Right. Someone would be controlling
0: him. And there you get to the issue of control all over it. Somebody else other than you, you've allowed to come in, and now they are in control.
3: So let's go back before the combination of humans and machines into a body. Let's go back to where we began at with the automobile, with the planes.
1: Mm-hmm.
3: The plane, okay. we don't have a problem with the plane, autopilots. Or we have doctors now who are operating through robots.
0: Correct. Yeah.
3: They're doing it through robots. Or driving trains, you know, all done by computerization. All kind of things that we say that we've never done before. Now they're letting robots do those things. And so we're talking about transhumanism. Let's just go back and just say, not with transhumanism, just with machines.
1: Mm-hmm.
3: You're talking about just saying machines. That machines are becoming so intelligent just themselves. See, that's where they're able to take that intelligent device and put it into a human to combine the two together. So the machine has to be smarter, better than the human, or it wouldn't be connecting it with it.
0: Yeah.
3: So in that machine itself, or that computerized program, is that I honestly believe, this is just me now, out on the limit, that once the computer start to become aware of itself, the supercomputers become aware of itself, and then they start talking to other computers, and they start see what I mean?
0: Yeah.
3: And they're doing it on a component level, computer level, in doing that.
0: Yeah.
3: And then now you're going to take that piece of it and go put it in a person. See what I'm getting at? But what I'm trying to say is that someone will say that all this is done through technology and it's just computer talking. I believe it gets to a point, to a level, it's demonic.
0: Exactly.
3: Is that these things are now, a spirit enters into this machine.
0: I agree.
3: And it starts now to operate and talk and to do, and the other computers and the scientists who are monitoring these things, here's what they got. They go, it's self-aware. It's talking to each other. Who's writing that code? Who is doing that? Well, it's not the computer, I can tell you that.
0: Exactly.
3: You say it's the computer. And I'm going, that's where the great deception comes in.
0: Yes.
3: To the scientist who thinks it, and even maybe to the Christian who's doing it, that doesn't believe in demonic activity into the computer age, into those things. Does that make sense, what
0: it
3: I just said?
0: I think it makes perfect sense with what I just said as well.
1: Amen.
0: The demonic spirits are moving through the wire. They're going to get in somebody to do what the scientist is looking and hoping to happen, but they don't even realize what's in there. They think it's one thing, but in reality, it's a spirit control. And the drug is the same thing.
3: Yeah,
0: they think this drug is causing me to feel drowsy, but it is a demon of sleep.
3: Yeah,
1: amen.
0: It's a demon of slumber.
1: And it's
0: coming in because you took a pill.
1: It's not necessarily even that a person is sitting and saying, I'm going to make a program that's demonic and I'm going to kill the world and I'm going to destroy the world. Just think about Christian people that you know, that's everything they think is of God. You know what? God told me this. God did this. God did that. I remember telling my son, you know, he wanted to change his major at college. And I said, well, son, what I would do is I would pray about it and seek God's face and to make a decision. Next day he says, Dad, I changed my classes to major in music, blah, blah, blah, blah, blah. And I said, wow, I've been a minister for all these years. I haven't heard from God that fast. But there are some people that everything that they hear, they think it's because they're a Christian, it's of God.
3: Right.
1: So having said that, people that are doing things, you know, say it's a computer program that's a Christian, he may think that he's hearing from God and doing all these things in his program that he's doing God's work, but it may not be God. It could be something else. Because we know that Christians have demons. So if Christians have demons, it could be those demons.
3: Let's just say the person who doesn't believe that, Christians can be influenced by one.
1: Yeah. So if I'm writing a major health program for computers and I'm being influenced, I think, oh, God is just really pouring all this stuff into me.
0: Mm-hmm.
1: And I'm doing things that I wouldn't normally do. But I'm thinking, oh, this is enlightenment from God. I was listening to your show the other day, Pastor, about the blessing cards, I think it was, or spirit cards or something, and how these
3: destiny cards,
1: and these people using, in my opinion, tarot cards to figure out what God wants for them. That's what my opinion was. But in their mind, they're doing something really good of God, you know. So people think that way.
0: Yes, they do.
1: And they hear us, you know, they hear us talking on the radio and they say, that's a bunch of crazy fanatics thinking that, you know, everybody's trying to destroy the world. That's not the case. You could be a perfectly humble Christian person that's being influenced, that as you're programming or you're creating intelligence or you're creating a prosthesis for a person that has an amputee that's going to work. Like a robotic leg or something.
0: Artificial heart.
1: You could be doing, meaning to do wonderful things, but these spirits can change it. Goes back to the pastor put out a word preaching the message. And as he said, the words can change before they come to your ears and you hear something else.
2: Yeah.
1: So, I mean, anybody that's listening today, I just want them to understand, we're not saying that necessarily everybody's trying to destroy the world. Just some people have been influenced to destroy the world.
0: Yeah, some people have yielded to the influence.
1: Yeah, that's
0: right. And welcomed the influence and celebrated the influence because they want power, prestige, and money, all those things, and they're willing to do whatever. And that's when you let down your consciousness to let help come in from the outside. And, you know, I've heard people say, we don't care if it's God or a demon. We need somebody to fix the problem.
3: Yeah. So let's go ahead. I got one that's going to fix the problem.
0: Is it a pool problem?
3: It's a pool problem, right? Ready for this? Here we go.
0: Come on, Brother Lee.
4: 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Thank you, and God bless.
3: Hi, thank you, brother.
0: So is everything of the devil? No. God created the whole world and everything that's in it.
3: Right.
0: Nothing's here that he did not make.
3: Talk
0: but
3: about
0: there's,
3: technology.
0: There's very little here that man and demonic spirits have not tried to tamper with and mess it up.
3: Well, when we go back now, and we go all the way back to the fall of man, back in the time of Genesis, when the fallen angels came down and gave and perverted technology to man.
0: Yeah.
3: So still, those fallen angels are still here, still alive,
0: still
3: and they're still perverting the technology that man has the influence of that. And I think the great deception, Steve, is for us is to let people know is that, yes, these things can happen. And just like an automobile can drive itself, and we get into say, hey, it drives itself, and I'm letting you know, because of that, something else can drive that car too. And it's a spirit being can drive it.
0: Yeah.
3: Do you understand what I mean?
0: And it can get in, let's just say this, it can get in probably in electronics easier than it can me, because I have self-will. That electronics does not have a brain. That computer cannot think, even though you can do something and
3: makes
0: something
3: it,
0: else comes
3: it,
0: out.
3: Right.
0: Makes you think it's thinking, but something else can come in there and move that thing around.
3: Exactly.
0: Just like it does the Ouija board. You know, they put their hand, I don't know now, I don't play this, right? But, you know, they put their hands on it and they give it permission to move.
3: I've done that.
0: And have you?
3: Yeah,
0: did
3: put your
0: move?
3: Hands on there just like that.
0: And ask
3: it questions and all of that little planchette and everything, tried to get it to move.
2: Yeah.
3: And I moved it myself, but it never really moved for me.
2: But
3: I just saw what we did when we was the kids.
2: What do you think your great-great-grandparents thought when the first television came around?
3: Demons.
0: It's impossible.
2: Yeah,
3: it's got to be the devil. And you know what? It was.
0: How can you agree with that?
2: The one-eyed demon. Yeah, you know.
3: You had the devil's tail outside over your house.
2: And you had to hold it a certain way to get the reception. But you think about the technology then. What was that, 1938?
3: See, I have no problem with technology, learning technology. I think that technology is a great thing. Here's the thing is that anything can be perverted, and that's what the enemy does. The thing is us making you aware of that perversion. Now, let me tell you now, you talk about how it travels down a wire. Let's go from the rat from California all the way, okay? So here's the story.
0: Welcome to the Twilight Zone.
3: There we go. So here, this is the testimony. So a just say they were in New York, up north. The lady was dying. And when she died, there were some people in the room with her, you know, at the hospital. Well, in Florida, now this is a true story. It told me in Florida, and I'm going to call the lady up there Aunt Susie. She passed away. In Florida, there was a part of the family, and that was not able to go to New York, wherever the death was taken at. And then all of a sudden, when the woman there died, there in New York, just a little bit of time passed, and all of a sudden, here's what happens, is they finally call the people there in Florida and said, hey, Aunt Susie died. And the young lady says, what do you mean Aunt Susie died? Said, yeah, Aunt Susie died. I'm just here to let you know. She said, that's impossible. Said, why? She said, I just talked to Aunt Susie on the phone just a few moments ago. The phone rang, and it was Aunt Susie on that. Well, what did Aunt Susie say? Well, it was her voice, and then I kept saying, hello, hello, Aunt Susie, hello. Then all of a sudden, the line went down, you know, disconnected. What was happening, now we know, before everybody would have said, Twilight Zone, weird. But what we know happens is that the spirit owns the bloodline.
2: Yeah.
3: And whatever spirit was in Aunt Susie is looking for a place to go.
2: Yeah.
0: Yep.
3: And if it can make a connection to whoever and get from that person over to another person, I'm talking about, you know, over the phone, and then that spirit travels the connection, and they feel something enter them. Yeah. You know what I mean? Or they don't even realize it, but something happened. The spirit of Aunt Susie, is transmitted. But it's not the Aunt Susie. Who is it, Steve?
0: It's a familiar spirit wanting to stay in the family.
3: Stay in the bloodline.
0: And if you don't believe it, you need to go to Peru with me. I'll be going back maybe this July, August. And need to go with me, because one of the first things you have to do is learn to break the family curse. You have to break the ancestral spirits. You have to disassociate from them. You have to renounce them. And you have to tell them to leave.
3: Yeah.
0: And once you take that right away from them, then you can cast the demons off that are familiar spirits to your family. Because there's all kind of trash over there. But it's here, too, now.
2: Yeah.
0: But
3: it's over just there, hidden.
0: It's hidden.
3: Doctors ask for it. They want to know your family history, medical.
0: Yeah.
3: You have this kind of problem, suicide, die of this, cancer of this. They want to know about extended family and all these different things. Mm-hmm. Because they know, in a medical term, that...
0: Hereditary. That's what they would say.
3: And they don't even ask whether you're a Christian or not.
0: Right.
3: You see, that's the coolest part. They don't care whether you're a Christian or not. They know it owns the bloodlines. Mm-hmm. What happens is that all of a sudden, I'm going to get cynical here. I don't want to. But what happens, everybody thinks, well, just because they become a Christian, that they disconnect from all those ancestral things just because they become a Christian.
0: It would be nice if it happened.
3: Yeah, it would be nice, but it's not. So the thing is that they realize is that that Christian still has some of the same spiritual problems and physical problems as the other people did before.
2: Yeah.
3: And now what has to happen is that Jesus now gives you legal right and authority to enforce the healing and the deliverance and those things and take back the territory that the enemy has. So what we're saying is that in this transhumanism, to put it all back together and do my last little bit and let y'all have it, is this transhumanism is that it is real. It's a mixture between humans and technology.
0: Yes.
3: And the technology can be pure technology, but it also... The great deception is the setting up of spirits and entity to come in and control those technologies. And while we're here, Steve, I'm just going to point you down the road. So just tell us about the technology that they're doing in Europe as far as even sex bots and things like that, to where that they're using that technology to interface with humans.
0: Yeah, tainted technology. Let's just call it that, where they're taking these pedophiles and trying to give them a sex bot that will satisfy their needs so they don't feel like they have to go and perpetrate their crimes against innocent children and against women or men, however their preference is. So they're giving them a sex bot as a therapist. You know, I got an opinion about that, but nobody's going to hear
3: it. So let's take it a little further. It is a sex bot, but... anything that is a is any type of an object, well, I don't care what kind of object it is, a spirit can enter into it.
0: Mm-hmm. Exactly.
3: And you have to realize that there that it is mm-hmm. the mind melding. It is the melding, the coming together of the spirit world interfacing with our world into the objects and our technology and the things that we create to satisfy mm-hmm. maybe even some type of demonic.
2: Is it like
4: urge?
3: Urge,
2: you know, communication like between two friends.
3: Because mm-hmm. because the pedophilia is a demonic inspired yes. act anyway.
0: That's yes. right.
3: So now when you're able to, it doesn't care whether it's with a person or whether it was with a bot, but it is that spirit is going to be satisfied mm-hmm. in that.
1: It's so like the kids that play the games, and you know, they'll play a game where there's a lot of death, and all of a sudden they go out and they'll recreate that death and murder somebody, and then right. they'll say, "Well, I did that in the game." I could see the same thing happen with these sex bots, that a pedophile or something would be using one, and then turn from that and go out to the real person.
0: Yeah, and the mind never make the transfer.
1: Right.
0: Because it becomes a tainted technology. Somebody said, well, there's nothing wrong with technology until the demonic realm starts to use it, and then mm-hmm. until you believe the lie, oh, that's just a computer doing that.
2: Yeah. Mm-hmm.
0: And then you've believed, and your knowledge has been outwitted by a demonic spirit. They've got you building things and doing things mm-hmm. that they can operate through so that what they want to create can be created without the will of man being in the way. And that's the yeah. important thing, that the will of man has a built-in self-will that God that's gave right. us. And we can say no, we can say go back, we can even cast it out. Whereas that inanimate object now, it's just wide open.
2: Well, yeah. Look at society today, to young people today, anything that is not computerized, mm-hmm. if it's not digital, if it's not touch activated,
0: but, yeah,
2: it's unnatural to them. They don't know how we even existed 30 years ago.
0: Uh-huh.
2: And so the way the young people that are growing up now that are going to graduate from high school, let's say in 5-7 years, the technology is going to be so much advanced. I read the other day that technically America's probably 50 years in advance of what we actually use and know. Mm-hmm. That yeah. there's stuff that's not even been released because it's too so far advanced that if it was let out right now, it would destroy companies mm-hmm. that are designing technologies for us in this present day and age. It would just, they would just close up those stores because the technology got so advanced that you can't keep up with it. And young people today don't want nothing if it's not computerized or digital or whatsoever.
1: And agreeing with that, if I make a phone call to you, typically there's at least three gates that'll open. Because you're opening your ear gate, mm-hmm. your mouth gate when you speak back, and if you're looking at something I showed you on the phone, you open your eye gates. And we know from doing deliverances when the spirit comes out, they typically come out through the eye, through the nose, or through the mouth.
0: Yeah.
1: Or, you know, maybe a different way, but that's just three that if I'm not careful through the technology that I'm holding in my hand, I can open doors and just let them
2: so get right into my body. You're in a paradigm shift. That's that book I gave you. You're in a paradigm shift. Paradigm shift is the crossroads of where we are now and where we are going.
0: Mm-hmm.
2: And so you said there was the negative part of the humanism. And then there can be positives to it, but mm-hmm. it's which road, you know, we're going to go down.
0: Yeah, and I think that has so much to do with the will of the person.
1: Uh-huh.
0: You can give somebody a new right arm because two men severs their same uh-huh. arm. One man gets his right arm, goes right back to work for Jesus, goes in mission fields and builds uh-huh. church. The other guy gets his right arm, puts a gun in it, and goes shoot some people. It's the technology can be neutral. Until you let a spirit begin to operate in it. And then the human will is the only thing that if they could get past, the demonic realm could get past the human will, they could have their will with anything. But we got the built-in system that God gave us. And when uh-huh. we are allowing anything to bypass the system, mm-hmm. we're opening the door for full control like the serpent did by Satan.
1: Right.
0: And when you give into that, you'll say and do anything, and you, like you're talking about, Brother Steve, you may not even ever have a memory of it because something else took over. Uh-huh. I've been so mad before. I got so mad before, especially when I was a kid. Somebody just had a boy in school slap me one day. He was one of the biggest bullies in the school. And I didn't even know what I did, but when I came to myself, he was against the wall, and I done about beat him to a pulp. Uh-huh. Because something came up. It was anger, and it came out of me, and I couldn't believe it. I said, whoa, what just happened? I had that happen to me twice. I'm glad I ain't got that anymore.
1: Uh-huh.
0: Yeah. Well, every once in a while now, a slap spirit comes on me. See somebody doing something stupid, saying something, you just, get out of here, you know, you can't control me.
3: It's in
0: me.
3: The hand.
0: Yeah. Is that right? Yeah. You ever had
3: slap
0: that
3: spirit? Yeah. My daddy had it.
1: Well, you got to kind of, with all this electronic stuff, you got to, you know, if I had my arm cut off, would I take an artificial arm that I could work with? Sure.
0: Sure, I would.
1: But I have a reboot in the Bible and prayer that I can overcome that, you know,
0: exactly.
1: Anything there. So, as a Christian, I'm not saying we should be anti-technology, although you have to wonder. We were sitting in our front room the other day, and the TV said something, and the it's not Alexa, but it's a radio-like Alexa said, oh, you're making me blush.
0: making me blush.
3: Okay, so yeah. So let's just do where the future. So we know it's here. Uh-huh. Or, you know, we're on the cusp of it. So let's do drones. So we talk about animated technology. So what happens is now you just put it on autopilot and you walk away from it. Mm-hmm. But even monitor it, there's no human interaction with it. You become so trusted with it. And then what happens is that because it is demonically inhabited now,
1: mm-hmm.
3: See what I mean? Uh-huh. Demonically. See, anytime you evacuate mm-hmm. from it and you release it to its own self,
1: mm-hmm.
3: something can enter into it. There's mm-hmm. always a vacuum. Mm-hmm. Always remember, there's always a vacuum. So now something enters into that drone. You know, that drone that flies has got all those bombs. And now it can control a whole city. Or it can monitor a whole city. Uh-huh. And it's not God, and it's not technology doing it. It's demonic. And you got to think about the Antichrist coming to where now he inhabits that technology, and he's monitoring a whole city. Or he's monitoring all your CCTVs, your closed circuit televisions, all of those type things. Everything is now that we've created has become demonized,
1: mm-hmm.
3: and it all goes back to that one. Because you got to realize humans can't report back that fast.
1: Right. That's right.
3: It takes something supernatural to be able to do that. And I think that's where we're going with this. When we get ready to go home. My phone will eventually. My phone, right when I get in my car, it'll say 22 minutes to the house, and traffic is light. It already knows where I'm going
1: mm-hmm.
3: because it has seen the pattern of where I'm at. And on Friday when I come here to do a project, it's really supernatural. You got 32 minutes to go from here to there, and traffic is heavy. Yeah, I mean, you know, and it taught you because it knows on Fridays mm-hmm. this is where I go. Or, you know, here's what it doesn't say I'm coming here. It comes over here to Joe's place. Because it knows right across the street is where the restaurant is getting there. So the technology holding your hand is already telling you that. So you almost have to look at it. How does it know that? Mm-hmm. You know what I mean? Now, we know that there's the electronic portion of it. But then there's a point where it crosses over. And listen here, there's no way it could know that.
1: That's right.
0: And I think somewhere along the line, we have to understand, as a Christian, now let's talk to Christians, there's a lot of the things that we're using that demonic spirits can also be using, so we need to pray over our stuff.
1: That's right.
0: Anything that we are questionable about, I mean, I trust my Bible. That printed word right there, I see Brother Steve's got his. I don't have to pray about the Bible. The demon's not going to get in there and make it change words. I don't worry about that. But other electronic things,
2: yeah.
0: Hey, in the name of Jesus, if it's not acting right. When I was talking to a guy in Africa today on my phone, I was having trouble with the internet. Mm-hmm. And I'm asking a question, he's trying to answer it, and then boom, the internet's gone.
2: Yeah.
0: So you know what I'm praying? I said, in the name of Jesus, you know, Lord, I want to talk to this man. I command that this whatever's troubling it, go away.
2: Yeah.
0: And I just kept praying over it. But so we need to have a conversation.
3: So let's do this here. I mean, we've had deliverance sessions in places. And mm-hmm. we get ready to leave out of that place, uh-huh. say at 9 o'clock at night, once we had a deliverance thing
1: uh-huh.
3: In the area, and going out the door, the alarm don't work right no more.
1: Mm-hmm.
3: I mean, this is really weird.
1: Uh-huh.
3: Been here this long and never seen electronic problems like this. You know what I mean?
0: That's the way it is.
3: It's just demonic. And then you have to, but the thing is recognizing it.
0: Exactly.
3: And then addressing it instead of being some I gotta refrain. Say restrain yourself, Pastor. Okay, I won't say it. Instead of being ignorant to what's going on around us spiritually, but once you wake up and you recognize these things, that it's a spirit being that can interact with the electronics and then now the machines and now get into a person, be part of a person.
0: Yeah.
3: And start activating and doing things like that. Yeah. We have to be aware of it. So what you mean you would never do anything? No, I'm not saying that. I'm not saying that you wouldn't use technology or wouldn't have some miracle ear, miracle eye, miracle nose, miracle toe. What I mean, I'm not saying that. But I'm saying what I'm saying.
2: But can it revolt against you is a possibility, you know. They got cars now that will keep you in your lane. What if it decided to take you out of your lane?
0: Or would, instead of stopping, which a lot of them have the automatic stop, what if it's stopping, it goes.
3: Yeah, that's what I'm saying.
0: Hello.
3: To where you, hey, listen.
0: And you know, they're going to say, that was equipment malfunction. Maybe not.
3: Exactly. Exactly right.
1: And now they're coming out with no steering wheels or anything.
3: That's not happening. That is not happening.
1: That's what they said was happening next year.
3: No, we're not happening. There will be a break.
2: Yeah.
3: If there is no pedal, if there is no steering, there's going to be a break.
2: There got to be four tires, a steering wheel, and a brake if I'm going to get in.
0: Amen. I'm with Brother Steve. That's it, brother. I've got your back on that one. If I can't control it, I'm not getting on it. Even a horse, I can usually control to some degree.
2: Yeah. This isn't the Jetson jet.
0: Yeah. I was thinking
3: about if we were going to do the technology of what they told us when we were kids to be able to go out in your yard and fly off, you know, and go to work and everything. The closest thing I can say we're even close to doing that is a balloon.
1: Because we
3: got no closer, brother.
0: It's amazing the things that are going on in our generation has never been seen before. Surely inventions and intelligence and knowledge has abounded. I think Daniel said that it would be in the last days. Surely that prophecy is true, and it's far beyond our wildest dreams. But it's not just happening for the benefit of humanity. We're opening doors like CERN and other big doors there's entities that can, and other than us, Derek Prince says the spirit is nothing but a person without a body.
2: Correct.
0: It's got a will. It's got eyes. It's got ears. It's got everything a body. It's got everything you've got, but a body to operate.
3: And it wants to be in a body.
0: And it wants to be in a body, and it wants to control.
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0: Well, good morning. It's another great day in this on South Carolina. Just wonderful to be here. I'm here at the station in New Ellington, South Carolina, live. This is Bill Robinson of the Daily Stewart Show. I'm here with the great Pastor Bill George, who runs the board for me and also is associate pastor at University Parkway Church. Welcome again, Bill. Thank you.
1: Amen. Good to be here today.
0: Conquering with Christ, LLC is a Christian broadcasting company. 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So what is a steward? Just to remind everybody, a steward is someone who manages something or is assigned to manage something. Last week, we learned about trust and how trust affects our goals and the ability to reach our goals. The broadcast today, we're going to focus on budgets. And that's probably pretty timely in that the CPI, the Consumer Price Index, yesterday came in really hot, and inflation is kind of rearing its ugly head as gas prices and energy prices continue to skyrocket. So we're going to look at how to create a budget, why constructing a budget is important, what the impact of goals, values, roles, and trust are on our budgets. And for this broadcast, I'll just have a brief disclaimer. I'm going to mention some companies and software companies, and just want to know that I don't endorse these or recommend them. It's up to you to do your own due diligence, and the station does not endorse them. They're not sponsors. I'm going to go, before we talk about anything else, I'm going to go to Ecclesiastes. Pastor Bill, I was reading Ecclesiastes last night. You know, that's King Solomon's sharing his wisdom.
1: That's right.
0: And I found this verse. I had to giggle a little bit about it because of the way it was worded, especially worded in the Message Bible. And it says, laughter and bread go together, and wine gives sparkle to life. But it's money that makes the world go round.
1: That's
0: Have
1: right.
0: you ever heard that? Money
1: That's
0: makes
1: right.
0: the world go round?
1: That's right.
0: I thought that was pretty appropriate.
1: Well, they used to say money doesn't buy happiness, but it makes a good down payment.
0: Yeah, exactly. You know, how much money we have doesn't determine our success. We can have people that have lots of money that are good stewards, and we can have people that have less money and are good stewards. But I'm going to talk about some statistics here just to illustrate that money doesn't create success. So based on NFL statistics, reports indicate that 78% of NFL players are either bankrupt or under financial stress within 2 years of retirement, while National Bureau of Economic Research study found 15.7% filed for bankruptcy within 12 years. Now, that's hard to believe, isn't it?
1: Yes.
0: I mean, these guys are millionaires.
1: Well, you know, if you're poor, $10 to you is like $1 million.
0: That's right.
1: Yeah, so it just depends.
0: Yeah, you even had some experience when you worked at the bank, some NFL players or...
1: Yeah, that's, you know, they would come in, I was telling you earlier, they would come in and they'd get $7,000 just for the weekend. And they'd say, this isn't even going to last me through the weekend. You know, $7,000 would take me about a third of the year.
0: Yeah, exactly. And NBA players are not even that well in terms of money management. Based on NBA statistics, approximately 60% of NBA players face bankruptcy or serious financial hardship within 5 years of leaving the league, with bankruptcy filings typically occurring within 7.3 years of retirement. So they're not really any better off. And so you have to ask, well, how can these highly paid athletes making millions of dollars end up bankrupt and or facing financial stress shortly after retirement? And so they looked at some key facts and found that most of them never handled large sums of money. You know, if you think about it, a lot of these athletes we were talking prior to the show are young people.
1: Yes.
0: They're 18, 19, 20 years old, 21, 22 years old when they leave college. NBA players, a lot of times, are younger. They've never had money. Typically, they're coming from backgrounds of being poor, not knowing what money can buy or how to manage it. And so you can easily see how they kind of fall into a trap. They also failure to plan for the long term and failure to establish a budget and do some basic financial planning. And if you think about athletes, they have such a short career life. It's kind of like Joseph, the story of Joseph. They need to think about putting away money during the peak years of their financial career, because by 40, most of them are going to be retired and save for the lean retirement years.
1: And they may be injured.
0: Yeah, and they can be injured too as well. Or they could, you know, a lot of times they go in there and they've got high hopes and they play a year or two and they don't pan out and then they're cut. So, you know, it's important in that situation that they try to get some financial help. And, you know, lottery winners are not any better. There are some estimates that up to a third of lottery winners declare bankruptcy within 3 to 5 years. And the financial ruin is usually attributed to a lack of financial literacy, the pressure to support friends and family. I bet, you know, if you won the lottery today, Pastor Bill, and you had $100 million, I bet you'd find family you never even met before.
1: That's right. For sure.
0: There'd be a lot of people knocking on our doors.
1: That's for sure. You know, I was at a church that burned down, and we had the insurance for the church, and those construction guys came out of the woodwork. Everybody wanted to tell the pastor how to spend that money to build that new church. So I'm sure it's the same principle. You get the money, they're going to come out of the woodwork.
0: Yep, absolutely. And what they do is something called lifestyle inflation. And this is something that many people can fall into the trap of lifestyle inflation. And what that means is, you know, you get a lot of money and you upsize your house. You get some expensive cars. You may end up buying multiple houses. And then what you're not counting is you're not counting the cost of upkeep every year, property taxes, all these things that add up to maintain that. And that's the inflation of your lifestyle. So that can erode your wealth pretty quick. Even though you think you have a lot of wealth, you haven't thought about how maintaining that.
1: Mm-hmm.
0: So again, financial success does not depend on income or money. And I don't know if you have any additional comments on that, Pastor Bill.
1: Well, you know, a couple comments. We actually want to give a shout out to Patricia Simpkins. She's made a comment there. I put that the tablet there for you to see any comments that come in that you want to address, Brother Bill. But I was always amazed at how my father, who made so much less money than I did, and he'd been at his job for 32 years, and my second job, I made more money than he was making. And yet he was able to raise 5 children on that. And I couldn't even raise me and Phyllis on that. You know, so it has to do with the way that you handle money.
0: Yeah, I think you're right. And that's lifestyle issues too as well. And I know growing up, we had 4 children in our family, including me. And my dad didn't make a lot of money. I remember when an uncle died that lived in South Carolina. He inherited a lot, and he was able to sell that. And that was really the first kind of windfall that he ever experienced. He put some of that money towards some different things that were around the house or paying some debts down. But he did splurge. He ended up buying a boat, which was a lot of fun for us for a while. And then the funny thing about that was the floor had rotted out. And so I spent a summer refurbishing the boat. I went off to college and came back, and he had sold it. So all that work.
1: Yeah.
0: So I want to talk about 1 Timothy chapter 6, verse 9 through 10. But they that will be rich fall into temptation and a snare, and into many foolish and hurtful lusts, which drown men in destruction and perdition. For the love of money is the root of all evil. Now, that's something we've always heard, but a lot of times we hear it as money is the root of all evil, but that's not how it's worded, is it?
1: That's right.
0: It's the love. Yeah, it's the love of money. So while some coveted after, they have erred from the faith. And I think the reason it says they're erred from the faith is they put their trust in money because the love of money versus putting their trust in God, mm-hmm. and pierce themselves through with many sorrows. And I think that's interesting because they're doing it to themselves. Mm-hmm. You know, no one else is really piercing them through with sorrows, but the money and their love and lust for money is what's happening that's really creating that. If you go to enduringword.com, it's a really good commentary, and I've got a few notes here from the commentary on that verse. And it says, significantly, the desire for riches is far more dangerous than the riches themselves. And it's not only the poor who desire to be rich, but also the rich who want more riches. And we see that today with all these tech giants. I mean, they're all competing to see who makes the Forbes highest ranking, wealthiest person in the world. So poor does not mean godly, and rich does not mean ungodly, nor is it the other way around is true. So there were a lot of godly men in the Bible that were very wealthy. David, Abraham, Solomon comes to mind especially. Mm-hmm. Solomon had, much, much wealth. Many, because of his wisdom and the way that he ruled, many other kingdoms brought him gifts of gold and treasures, and so he was very, very wealthy. And I think with Solomon, if you think about it, he started off humble, and he asked God, God asked him what he could give him. He said, just give me wisdom, and then God added to that riches. And I think, if you look at Solomon's life in the Bible, you can see where, as he got older and more wealthy, he started marrying and bringing into his harem, basically, a lot of women that had were not of Israel origin, but they were other women from other areas, and they brought their idols into Solomon's household. So, that's a good example of how, riches and the desire to be rich, you fall into a temptation and a snare. So the love of money is the root of all kinds of evil. And that's very true. As I pointed out, you can even look at the World Economic Forum and what all those rich people get together and what they talk about. And it's usually not very good for the rest of us, is it?
1: Yeah.
0: And the Bible says it pierced themselves through with many sorrows. And this is the fate of those who live in the love of money. They are not satisfied. So we sometimes want the opportunity to find out if riches can satisfy, but we should trust the Word of God and the experience of many. I remember one time, you know, we used to have in Chattanooga a group of men that would meet, and we would pray with a lot of local pastors, and we would write on the whiteboard things to pray about. And I remember one pastor said, and I think the lottery, it wasn't much, but it was like $20 million. He said, put me up there for $20 million. And, you know, at that time I was managing money for other people. And I looked at him and I said, you know, if you had $20 million, it would destroy you because you don't know how to handle that much money. Mm-hmm. And it would probably pervert you in a lot of different ways. And I think, you know, that goes back to this commentary that a lot of us wish we had the opportunity. But why doesn't God give us that? It's because he knows our heart. Mm-hmm. He knows what's good for us. And sometimes money is not going to be the answer to what we need. Mm-hmm. Any other thoughts or comments on that?
1: Well, I was thinking several things while you were talking. You remember Reverend Ike? Do you know him?
0: No, I don't.
1: He would say it's not the love of money, it's the lack of money. And if you send in a donation to him, he would send you a blessed good luck charm. Blessed on one side, good luck on the other. You can't go wrong. it's sad, but there's a lot of people that, you know, they have the knowledge of the things that God has said. God said we would suffer with him, you know, and then we would reap a reward with him. He didn't say, you know, you're going to be, everything's going to be rosy. So we were talking about it on the way here, about gateways. Although the Bible doesn't say, you know, if you get a lot of money, you will hit hardship. It does tell you that a rich man, it's harder for him to get through the eye of a needle or through the gate rather than the camel getting through an eye of a needle. So he gives us the principle that is there, that the way we look at money is a gateway to how we're going to react to the things that he wants us to have. So this is a very timely, you know, your show, let me put it this way, your show is very timely because there's so many people. I know I, for one, did not have someone teaching me about money. And so you get the habits that you've learned. And so for you to be teaching on these ideas of money and bringing in the biblical part of it is people need to take notice and listen, you know. But anyhow, I could preach. I'm going to just shut up.
0: No, that's all good. I appreciate that. I want to go to Psalm 62, chapter 10. And this states, if riches increase, set not your heart upon them. And I just want to say something on that is that, you know, in terms of riches increase, as the baby boomers start to die, it's evidently a huge amount of wealth that will be left to their heirs, either through life insurance or houses and money for retirement that they built up. So, you know, I'm talking to the younger people that might be heirs. You know, if you do fall into riches, you want to make sure that that increases, you have the wisdom and knowledge to not kind of spend that or blow it. So we talked about love of money and how that can derail your walk with the Lord. But what about mismanagement of money? And this is where we're going to start talking about budgets. But I want to mention Proverbs chapter 21, verse 20 states, there is treasure to be desired in oil in the dwelling of the wise, but a foolish man spendeth it up. In other words, if you're foolish, you're going to spend all your money. You may end up living paycheck to paycheck, or worse, ending up living paycheck to debt, where you're incurring credit cards to spend more than what you make. Proverbs 27, verse 23 states, be thou diligent to know the state of thy flocks and look well to thy herds. So back then it was very agricultural. society, and that just speaks to managing again the wealth that you have, the resources that you have. And then Proverbs 13, verse 16 says, a wise man thinks ahead, a fool doesn't, and even brags about it. So one of the key verses for this broadcast I want to bring up is 1 Timothy chapter 5, verse 8. But if any provide not for his own, and especially for those of his own house, he hath denied the faith and is worse than an infidel. You know, I would not want to be worse than an infidel. I don't know about you, Pastor Bill, but I don't want to do that and have that over my head.
1: No.
0: And I think the secret sauce for this and making sure you provide for your house is a budget. So how do we measure our income and our expenses, and how do we make sure we don't mismanage money and provide for a house? It's a budget. And a budget, all it is it's a financial plan that outlines expected income and expenses over a defined period. So it can be a month, a quarter, or a year, or a couple years. It serves as a roadmap to guide spending and ensuring that expenditures align with income, and helping individuals, businesses, or governments allocate resources effectively and efficiently to meet financial goals. The only thing that's interesting about that definition is talking about governments and their budgets. And, you know, I have to laugh because the federal government has not had a budget for a number of years. And, you know, you can see how we're out of control spending.
1: For sure.
0: So before we go too far down this road, it's important to decide who will be in charge of the finances for your household. So this gets back to roles. So if you're single, I want you to look in the mirror, because that person that's going to be in charge of your finances is you. You got to take your own responsibility for that. If you're married, it's interesting, because usually in the dynamics of marriage, there's usually a person that's really strongly oriented towards finances. They may have a lot of experience, and there's usually a person that really doesn't want anything to do with the bills or paying the bills. They just want to know that they have some resources, and other than that, they're really kind of disconnected with the finances. And I've found that over and over. Do you think that's true?
1: Yeah,
0: for the most part,
1: absolutely. And sometimes it can switch a little bit. You know, one may take care of the bills for a while, and then all of a sudden they don't want to do it anymore.
0: So right,
1: they turn over to the other person.
0: Right, and I think a lot of times we're attracted to the opposite for good reasons. You know, we don't want to have two of the same personalities sometimes in a marriage, but. You know, sometimes by having the opposite of you, you may be, or the spouse may be more financial literate, and they may have more experience, and you don't. And so, you know, you bring that to the marriage, and you just say, hey, I'm not really good at this. And sadly, if divorce happens, one spouse has been passive in family finances, that can be a really stressful situation, because in divorce, all of a sudden you're facing not only the stress of divorce, but you may be facing financial stress because you've never been involved in paying the bills. You don't really know what the finances are. You're not even sure what resources are out there until you have, you know, some more discovery, and maybe your spouse, you find out, had assets that you didn't even know about.
1: Mm-hmm.
0: So that can be very stressful. And of course, you know, with, you know, marriage, we want to make sure that, you know, we're trying to make that work, but obviously sometimes divorce is necessary. a couple of thoughts. If you're single, learn about how to manage money. And if you're planning to get married, make sure you do not bring massive debts and lack of financial knowledge into a marriage. I think, you know, from that standpoint, if you're single, here's some facts to consider, especially if you're not really adept at finances. The impact of money on marital stability is significant across generations, with 41% of divorced Gen Xers and 29% of divorced boomers citing financial disagreements as the primary reason for their split. Financial conflicts are particularly destructive because they depend to be more persuasive, recurrent, and longer-lasting than other types of arguments, and they create deep-seated tension and resentment. So, Pastor Bill, there's probably a lot of heartache that can be avoided if you come into marriage equally yoked in terms of finances.
1: I would agree to that, because most of the time that you go into, if you go into any kind of business agreement with somebody, or you sign a contract, say on a car or something like that, you're going to know the background and what's going on and what's involved with it. So when marriage is the most important thing in our lives, we should be checking that out very good, you know.
0: Yeah, I agree. And you know, I think what's interesting today, when it talks about Gen Xers having much more

0: And so we learned kind of how to manage finances and how to share that with each other on the fly as we had more time with each other. We learned more about how each other managed, but we didn't bring anything into the marriage other than, you know, our wedding gifts, money we had made during the summer, and some money that we had gotten during the wedding as gifts. So I don't know about you, but I think a lot of us grew up together as married couples learning about money.
1: And amen. I remember at 18, I was 18 and Phyllis was 16 when we got married, and we were breaking open those wedding gifts just to have enough money to go on the honeymoon. And I had gotten an apartment for us and stuff, so we kind of were set with an apartment and stuff. But other than that, you just don't, when you're young, you just don't think about those things. You figure it's gonna work out.
0: Yeah.
1: I actually took off to South Carolina years ago. I got mad at work, and my dad said, "I heard you're going to South Carolina." And I said, "Yeah, we're moving there down by Phyllis' mom and dad." He said, "How much money you got?" I reached in my pocket. I had $25. And he said, "Can you please wait till tomorrow? And I'll get you some money." And that's just the way, you know, when we first got married, that's the way we lived. So I understand what you're saying. You didn't bring a lot into it.
0: Hey, Pastor Bill, one of the comments we have is, could you raise the volume on your mic? So I don't know if you saw
1: okay,
0: that.
1: On the mic. Yeah, I raised it up after that.
0: Okay.
1: It said on the phone, on your phone here, so I wasn't sure what they meant.
0: Yeah.
1: So I raised it. I thought that's probably what they meant.
0: Okay. There. So if you're married and there is disagreement or financial stress in the marriage, then you may need financial counseling. Financial stress can be caused by miscommunication. You know, you can have a lack of trust in the marriage with regard to finances. You know, I think we talked about trust last broadcast, mm-hmm. and, you know, if there's not transparency, you know, there can be a lack of trust. You know, there could be a controlling spirit as well. Financial ignorance on the part of one spouse, lack of financial discipline by one or both spouses, and lack of a budget. You know, in talking about a lack of financial discipline on one or both spouses, you know, I'm usually the one looking back over our life. I was usually the one that had the big expenditures, where my spouse was the one that had usually the smaller ones. And what do I mean by that? Like, I hate to say it, but one time on Mother's Day, and when we were living in Atlanta, I took my spouse and kids down to a boat show, and ended up buying a boat on Mother's Day. and then I realized after buying that boat, and we had another boat that was a smaller boat, but this was bigger. So when you own a boat, you always want something bigger, unfortunately. And so after buying the boat, you know what I realized?
1: You had to tell her.
0: And, well, she was there. She was there and very supportive, so I appreciated that. But then I realized I didn't have a car big enough to tow the boat.
1: Mm.
0: So then I had to figure out how to get a better car. So, you know, one thing leads to another, and sometimes you don't always weigh the cost of those decisions.
1: Right.
0: But my spouse was so great. She supported me on that and cheered me on for that. We had a great time with that boat, and actually ended up selling it for about what I paid for it, a little bit more, actually.
1: Mm-hmm.
0: So if you're going through a divorce or recently divorced, my advice is follows. Know that nobody comes out ahead financially in a divorce. Pray and ask God, what is the best? Is this a marriage that can be saved? And I think that's something that both spouses should be praying. And if you are the breadwinner, then be gracious and do not deny your family the financial resources needed to survive. And that includes your ex-spouse. You know, I want to make that point because many times the main breadwinner could be the man, And there's so much bitterness and strife.

0: that they're looking at trying to give the ex-spouse, the wife, the least amount of money that they can get away with. And going back to our key verse, you know, if you're not providing for your household, which I think includes your ex-spouse and your children, if there's children there, then you're not any better than an infidel. Do you think that's true in a divorce, too, as well?
1: I absolutely think it's true, because people can, they can, you know, let me put it this way. If you got ill, people would stay with you for a lifetime taking care of you. But somehow money changes people and changes things like that. And so it's bad enough when a marriage is failing that, you know, that you're not getting along. But to carry that on the rest of your life by not supporting one another and having an amicable divorce. I mean, divorce happens, but doesn't mean you have to be mean about it.
0: Right.
1: And that will cost you the rest of your life. I mean, you know, want to make another one's life hell, is what I'm trying to say.
0: Yeah. I had several clients that went through divorce when I was doing some money management. And it was always ugly. And even though they were, quote, Christians, you know, that didn't matter. It got ugly anyway.
1: Mm-hmm.
0: And like you said, I think the money changes people. And in one case, the guy was making, I think, maybe a little bit over $1 million. It was a lot of money. It was either $1 million or right slightly under that each year. And his spouse did not get a lawyer because she trusted in him, and he didn't give her hardly anything in terms of alimony. I think it was like maybe $1,200 a month.
1: Mm-hmm.
0: And she had two children, and even on the child support, it wasn't that great, if I remember correctly. And the problem she had is she had never worked. She had always been working in the home. Mm-hmm. I say never worked, but she worked in the home, taking care of the children, making sure probably he was successful. And, of course, I don't know all the details of what happened. But, you know, it was very sad. You know, I continued to work with her, you know, and he ended up getting a different advisor.
1: Mm-hmm.
0: But, you know, it was very sad to see how she had to struggle to make ends meet, and how he made it really difficult. Like, even when the children needed shoes, he made her buy the shoes,
1: mm-hmm.
0: even if they were, you know, sharing the kids half and half during the year, which, you know, was terrible, given the fact that she had little money and he had plenty of money.
1: Mm-hmm.
0: And I think about that and just say, you know, if you're going to enter into a marriage and enter into a covenant, and that doesn't work out, you should still provide for your spouse and children. And I don't really see any excuse for not doing so.
1: Yeah, I agree with you.
0: So, you know, the divorce issues are very complex, and I'm sure we could spend multiple shows on that. But I don't know if you have any other comments other than what we've said so far.
1: It crossed my mind, you know, a lot of people that have millions of dollars, like you're talking about, their spouse is the one that has gone with them through the hardship to get that millions of dollars. And then it's like they just forget.
0: Yes.
1: You know, forget yes. about it.
0: I mean, one of the reasons I was so successful in business, it's because my spouse was, you know, working behind the scenes to take care of the children, so I didn't have to worry about that as much, you know, making sure that their dinners, breakfasts, they were provided for at school, you know, going off to school in the morning, you know, really running the household. So being a good steward, doing that while I was trying to be a good steward and make money for the household. So you're right. You know, a lot of times people take for granted their spouse and the support that they gave.
1: Mm-hmm.
0: I want to move on to building a budget. So when you build a budget, I would suggest if you are married, include your spouse. Again, it should be done as a joint project, even though sometimes it's not, but at least involve her in looking at the budget so that you've got transparency there in what you're trying to achieve. And if you start with values, that's a good place to start. Because if you really are devoted to living for Christ and really living a Christian life, you know, part of what your values will drive is how you set up your budget overall. And then when you look at your financial goals, you should incorporate that into your budget as well. So a financial goal might be like, well, I want to be able to retire when I'm 65. You know, and if you're young, you know, that could be a financial goal that you have, or even if you're in the peak of your employment, that might be a financial goal. And then you want to examine what sources of income there are. So most people usually just have one source, which is wages, but, you know, other people could have wages and they may have a little job on the side. Their spouse may have a job, so there may be two incomes. And what is the appropriate offering to honor God? And so when you're setting that up, you need to pray about that and think about, you know, what is the appropriate offering? And, you know, I don't know if you have some comments on that, Pastor.
1: The only comment I would make is that you need to be with your spouse on it, because one of you may have a grandiose thought about how your budget should be, and I can tell you a quick story of a couple that came here. The gentleman said that God had told him to give their entire rent to the radio station, and I was with Brother Steve Hall at the time, and so we were talking to this thing, and the whole time the guy is telling us that God had told him to give the whole entire rent to the radio station. He didn't tell us it was his rent. His wife told us. And you could see the disdain that she was having for him, because she, in her mind, you know, we're giving our rent. We're not going to have any money. So it's very important that you're on the same page. What ended up happening was we said, you know, we think this might have been a test for you. You were willing to do it, but we didn't accept it because we knew it was their rent and that they weren't really on board together. But it's very important because that's a big question. What's the appropriate offering to God when two are involved, that two needs to be joined about what they're going to do?
0: And that's a great point. Thank you for bringing that up. And then you want to think about what the amount you want to set aside for emergencies. Usually most financial planners will say you need 6 months of living expenses as an emergency fund or savings. That is a very difficult thing to do for a lot of people. But, you know, again, if you start small, you can achieve that over a number of years. And then list the expenses that got to be paid. So I call them the gots to be paid. So, you know, rent has got to be paid. Mortgage has got to be paid. Auto loan has got to be paid. Insurance has got to be paid. Utilities have to be paid. But, you know, there are discretionary expenses, and you want to list those too. So that might be like going out to the restaurant to eat a couple times a week. You know, that's purely discretionary. Going to the movies, that might be discretionary. Doing some other type of entertainment. So if you have money left over, that's great. But if you're short, you're going to have to go back and figure out whether you need to get rid of some expenses that are discretionary, or maybe look for additional income, like an extra job. So do you have any other thoughts on that before we go to setting up a budget?
1: No, I don't think so.
0: So let's talk about setting up a budget. The easiest thing to do really is to use, I would recommend using either Google Workspace, which has a spreadsheet app, or Microsoft Excel. I use Microsoft Excel, and I supplement that with Quicken only because I do use a lot of credit cards, but I pay them off every month. But the credit cards transactions import automatically into Quicken, so I can see what we're spending money on. So in Excel or Google Workspace, what I would do is set up some columns, and across the top of the spreadsheet, the columns would include description, followed by the month of each year. And then next to the months, I would add two extra columns. One would be labeled due date and the other comments. And the reason I do that is for certain expenditures, I want to know the due date. I want to not only budget for them, but I want to make sure I've got the due date listed, because it's so easy if you're not set up on an automatic payment to miss a due date, and you don't want to do that because that can affect your credit pretty significantly if you miss a due date for a payment on a debt. And if you miss a due date on rent or a mortgage, it can have really disastrous effects. So in the comments, what I'll put a lot of times, I will put next to an expenditure, you know, whether I have it set up on automatic payment. So on the spreadsheet, you know, that you're seeing, if you're watching YouTube, you might see AP. That means automatic payment next to the rent. And that's what I'm going to set up, is I'm going to say, okay, that's automatic payment. I know it's going to come out of my checking account on the first of the month, so I've got a plan to have that much money in my checking account on the first of the month. So that's why it's important to kind of list out those comments and make sure you've got those. And in this example, I've assumed a certain amount of income. I've assumed a single person, you know, so it's not a married individual. So we're not talking about kids, expenses, or anything like that. And the other thing I've assumed in this spreadsheet is a biweekly pay period. And one thing I want to mention on the biweekly pay period, if you're budgeting, you know, if you're on a biweekly pay period, it's really an interesting opportunity for you, because you're paid every 2 weeks, and most months you get two paychecks. And so budget your life around two paychecks, your lifestyle around those two paychecks. Twice a year, you're going to get an extra paycheck, because there's 26 paychecks in a biweekly pay period, and there's 12 months in the year. And if you budget for two paychecks in each month, that's 24 paychecks, and you get two paychecks that are extra. You can put those immediately into savings if you're only living on the two paychecks. So look at how you're paid. If you're paid biweekly, that's a little hint on how to save some extra money. And then under the description rows, you know, you should include like an area for gross income, less withholdings, so taxes, medical, retirement, etc. Get down to your net take-home pay, and then look at church and offerings off the gross, looking at savings. You want to try to, if you can, budget some savings that come off the top. And then you look at all your occupancy expenses. So on your home or your apartment, that's going to include your rent, all your utilities, anything related to occupancy. And then insurance. So you're going to have insurance on your, if you're a tenant, you're going to probably get tenant insurance to cover your liability if something happens in that apartment and it's your fault, or if there's theft, usually the tenant is responsible for that. The landlord is not. You're going to have car insurance. And one thing I'll mention on insurance that a lot of people overlook. Insurance is scored on a lot of things, including number of claims you file. It's also scored based on your credit score. So if you have bad credit, you're going to pay a higher insurance premium. And why do they do that? They look at somebody who has bad credit as being a little more risky, a little more unreliable, and so they assume a higher risk assigned to that person, which equals a bigger premium. The other thing on insurance is on your deductibles. When you're doing your budget, it's a good time to review everything and look at your insurance policy. And if you already have sufficient savings, but your deductibles are low, you're paying more premium for that low deductible. And would it make more sense to self-insure? Possibly it would make more sense because, you know, if you raise the deductible on your auto to $1,000 and you self-insured that first $1,000 of loss, you may end up having to eat more of the cost of a accident, but your insurance premiums would be much lower in the long run. And if you recognize that, that ends up allowing you more income over the year. Same thing with homeowners insurance. And the other thing to realize with both of those types of insurance, you know, every time you file a claim, it's not going to be free. They're going to hike your premium. Mm-hmm. So if you have a little dent or a little fender bender, it's usually better to try to handle that yourself versus reporting it to the insurance company unless you don't have the funds to cover that. Then you want to look at your auto. Auto is another big expenditure. You know, auto, you can have an auto payment. You can have gas, maintenance, repairs. Maintenance would be things like oil changes. Repairs might be something like you have to replace a water pump. So you just want to make sure if your automobile is a little older that you're building a fund for repairs. And then you may have medical out-of-pocket. And again, that's something that you have to look at on your medical plan. What do I need? If I, you know, if I'm going to go to the doctor, is it a $20 copay? Is it a $50 copay? You know, what does that look like? And then you're going to look at groceries, which are really expensive nowadays. And then you're going to look at your mobile phone plan. You know, I was talking to somebody yesterday, mm-hmm. and it's, you know, they saved a ton of money on their mobile phone plan. And so it's always great to, you know, reevaluate those plans. And again, like I said, as you set up this budget, really challenge everything. You're going to have some internet. You know, nowadays you can't live without internet. I think, you know, one thing I think about, Pastor Bill, is mm-hmm. how convenient everything is now with internet and mobile phones. But at the mm-hmm. same time, before we had all that, you know, there was less of those types of costs in our budget. Mm-hmm. And I don't think we think about those as being able to go without. I mean, I don't know what I'd do without my phone.
1: Yeah, for sure. Mine's gone off several times just during the show.
0: Yep. So at the end, you're going to end up with either more cash or less cash. And you, if you're ending up with less cash, you've got a gap. And some strategies to close that gap. You know, a lot of times we talk about cutting expenses, but it's important also to look at maybe earning extra income. I know for me, starting out, overtime saved us quite a bit because initially it was very difficult to make ends meet on what my salary was. So I volunteered for a lot of overtime. Today you have the gig economy, so Uber, Lyft, Walmart driver for deliveries, Amazon driver, Grubhub, etc. So you can have a second job. You can look at overtime, look at a home-based business. If you want to explore ways to cut expenses, cut subscriptions out, stop eating out, combine trips to save on gas. And here's one that I want to highlight is check your withholding on your paycheck. You know, if you're getting a tax refund, let's say, of $3,600 at the end of the year, but during the year, you're short quite a bit, you know, from $100, $150 each month. Well, if you just adjusted your withholding, you'd have $300 extra per month if you decide you want to do that. And why would you do that? Well, why would you lend the government $3,600 per year interest-free? So you want to look at your withholding. Mm-hmm. And you can do that at IRS.gov. Has a great little tool to see if your withholding is correct. And by the way, you can adjust your withholding anytime during the year. And rethink your medical insurance. Can you lower your premiums? You know, this is something I did recently. You know, I'm on Medicare Part D for the drug plans, which you have to be if you're on Medicare at all. And I was looking at my premium because when I moved down here, I had a Humana plan in Michigan. But when I got down here, it went up quite a bit. I was paying $190 a month for drug coverage. And I did have some pretty expensive cardiac drugs.
1: Mm-hmm.
0: But when I met with my insurance person last year, I said, you know, can we look at maybe where I pay more of the out-of-pocket and less premium, and maybe I'll come out ahead. And you know what happened?
1: What's that?
0: I saved $1,300 per year because she was able to find me a plan that had a very low premium. And when I added the out-of-pocket up, plus the lower premium, it saved me money. So that's just a really good example of how you can look at your own expenditures and kind of think outside the box and say, what can I do to reduce these things? So the other thing that everybody usually wants to look at is automating, you know, part of the budget. And Quicken is kind of the gold standard. It's, you know, I use that, again, for managing mostly credit cards. And under Quicken, it's about $100 a year to, and they've gone to a yearly subscription, like most companies, to boost their revenue. So now you can't just buy it and use it for a number of years. It's got some good features, but again, it's not free, and it's more for complicated issues, like if you do have a lot of credit cards that you're managing. GoodBudget.com is an app for your phone. This is a folder system. So I don't know if you remember, like, some of the financial guys were recommending just taking all your paycheck is cash and putting in envelopes.
1: Mm-hmm.
0: Do you remember that?
1: Yeah, Dave Ramsey suggested.
0: So uh-huh. you put like $400 of cash in an envelope, let's say for groceries, and you know, as that you spent that down, you knew, hey, you know, I need to adjust because mm-hmm. I'm about to run out of money, and I've still got a week left before I can put more money in the envelope. So, again, this is kind of an easy one. It's got some educational seminars. I think they do have a free version, but it's not very robust. So they do have a premium version, and you'll have to look at that if you're interested and see if it makes sense for you. There's something called Rocket Money. Rocket Money started out as a way to automatically monitor subscriptions and eliminate ones that you don't use easily. But now they've gotten into tracking spending. Rocket Mortgage took over what was called Mint, which was a free app originally on your phone to manage and budget things. And then there's one called YNAB. I feel like I need to be doing the Trump dance or something when I say that. YNAB.
1: There you go.
0: But it stands for you need a budget. And unfortunately, there's no free option. There's a 34-day free trial, but it's $109 annually. And it's kind of interesting. I think it appeals a lot to young people because they really kind of have that kind of hip young person style of talking on all their educational webinars. A few of them are free. And they have this thought about spendful thinking, which really just means, as they explain it, you put a lot of heart and soul and sweat in earning your money. Mm-hmm. So why would you not think about how hard that is before you spend it? And that's how they came up with this spendful thinking concept. So they really explain it pretty good. You know, I haven't used that, so I don't know, but it looks pretty interesting. So in closing, I just want to say that, again, budgets are kind of the secret sauce to financial success. Mm-hmm. So if you have a budget, you're able to measure your finances month to month to see how you're doing, and then you can adjust and say, okay, I'm spending way too much on clothing. Maybe I should figure out a way to maybe lower clothing costs. Do I go to some yard sales or do I go to Goodwill? You know, there's some really good quality clothes you can pick up there. Also, remember that you can drop me a line at bill@thedailystuart.com. And I just want to say in closing, Lord, we come before you humbly to ask for wisdom in our financial affairs.
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0: Well, good morning. It's another great day in the state of South Carolina. We're here from the station live in New Ellington, South Carolina. I am Bill Robinson, and this is the Daily Steward Show. And I'm here with the great pastor, Bill George, of University Parkway Church of God. I want to say hello to the audience, Bill.
1: Hello, everybody. It's good to be back. We've got a great show coming today.
0: Yeah, we certainly do, and I hope you'll add a lot of commentary because you've got a lot of wisdom. Also want to shout out to University of Parkway Church of God. They're doing a conference this weekend, and Thursday night there's a deliverance service, and I believe anyone can come. Is that right?
1: On Thursday night, yes. It's a mass deliverance, so, a group deliverance we call it now, I think.
0: Yeah, join us at when, 6:30?
1: Yes, 6:30.
0: Okay, good. Conquering with Christ LLC is a Christian broadcasting company. 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So, what is a steward? Somebody who manages something or somebody who is assigned to a duty or a task. For this broadcast, I have a brief disclosure I want to make, and that is any companies or software I may mention are purely, for example, I'm not doing an endorsement, neither does this station endorse them. In my opinions, and the opinions of Bill George are our own opinions. So last week we talked about budgets, and we went in depth about how to construct a budget. This week, we're going to talk about banking. What do you think of that?
1: I think that's going to be a great topic. A lot of things that, you know, I kind of look through the notes, a lot of things that you have in there, a lot of people probably don't know. So it's going to be a great show today.
0: Yeah, and I think on banking, it ties nicely into budgeting. So we're going to go to the Word of God, 1 Timothy chapter 5, verse 8. But if any provide not for his own, and especially for those of his own house, he hath denied the faith and is worse than an infidel. So that's some pretty strong words, and I think it's important to understand how God looks at providing for your family and your household. And budgeting is a tool that you can use to do that, as well as banking, as we get into that. So I'm just going to ask Jesus for a blessing on those listeners. Lord Jesus, I ask you to loose financial blessings on the listeners today as they look at their own situation and manage their finances. So reviewing some points from last week, we learned that the amount of money that you have or make doesn't determine success. Isn't that right?
1: Amen. That's right.
0: So we looked at the NFL players and how they filed for bankruptcy, a lot of the NBA players as well, lottery winners, how they splurged their money. And again, it's not about what you have, it's how you manage it. God's word states that the love of money is the root of all evil, as we learned last week. And it's the love of money. Money itself is, you know, just a tool. It's indifferent. It's not good or evil. It's how you use it that can become good or evil. Amen?
1: Amen.
0: God's word states that if riches increase, set not your heart on them. In other words, if you get a windfall or you come into some extra money during the year, or, you know, maybe through an inheritance, maybe through just a check in the mail that comes unexpectedly, you know, don't look at that as something that you would place your trust or love in, but trust God and thank God for that, and then use it according to wisdom. Financial stress is what we learned could contribute to divorce last week. you know, I'll mention this. You know, financial stress can actually enter the household when, you know, you've got young kids or adult kids that may end up putting a demand back mm-hmm. on you. Is that right?
1: Amen. Yeah, you want them to leave, you know, but just because they're out of the house don't mean they're gone.
0: Right. And I think it's important to say this, is that in some cases, our kids, whether they're teenagers or adults, need our financial support.
1: Mm-hmm.
0: And that is our honor if we're able to do that and have the ability to do that. And it's also the children or the child, adult child, or the children to honor their parents by thanking them and blessing them for those provisions.
1: Mm-hmm. You know, brother, you read in the opening scripture about being worse than an infidel. Could you describe what an infidel is, just in case somebody doesn't know what that was?
0: Yeah.
1: Because they said if you don't take care of your family, you're worse than an infidel.
0: Yeah, so an infidel, you know, is someone who would be really condemned and would be looked on as society as someone who wouldn't be accepted by society.
1: Mm-hmm.
0: So when, just to remember, when you're looking at other people are also looking at you. And so if they see you going to church or, you know, being talking about your Christian faith, but then they also observe you not being wise with your money, they're not going to respect you. And, you know, being worse than an infidel, probably back in those days, might have even meant mm-hmm. that, you were isolated from the community.
1: Mm-hmm.
0: Do you have anything to add to that?
1: Well, it's kind of, I think, too, when I think about it, I think it religiously speaking, when they talked about an infidel, it was like, another religion, and in their minds, you're just as low as nothing because you're not with their God. You know
0: yeah,
1: what I mean?
0: Yeah.
1: And so you're just as low as you can possibly be. So actually with saying, if you don't take care of your family, you're a low down dog.
0: Yeah, you got demoted from a child of God to below to a dog, basically.
1: That's pretty rough language.
0: Mm-hmm, it is. Thank you for that. We also spent some time on budgets, and key points revisiting that for constructing your budget are: if you're married, you should participate in budgeting together. That builds transparency and trust so that there's no hidden assets or hidden debt or hidden bank accounts. When I worked for one of the companies, I remember and it was mainly a male population that ran the plants. In fact, I think it was all male. They wanted their gas money. We paid a gas allowance. They wanted that as a separate check. Do you know why they wanted that as a separate check? They were trying to hide it from their spouse. In other words, they wanted their own money to be walking around money for the week without their wife or spouse knowing about it. And I found that was very disturbing. If you and Mary decide who will oversee the household finances, again, that's about roles.
1: Mm-hmm.
0: And as you pointed out last time, I think, Pastor Bill, you know, sometimes that can be shifted between spouses. You know, one spouse mm-hmm. may take it for a little while, and then the other spouse may do it. Other times, a spouse may not be comfortable, and that's fine. Usually we find that one spouse has a propensity to manage a budget more than the other spouse. And then we start with a budget defining our values. You know, if our values are Christian values, we spend a lot of time focusing on those values in our external walk, I say, you know, in terms of going to church and espousing Christian views, but those values really should be reflected in how we spend our money.
1: Mm-hmm.
0: And then we want to set financial goals. and we want to examine our sources of income. The reason I say that is sometimes your income may not be sufficient for a number of reasons. Maybe you're just starting out. Maybe you had to take a different job for a little while. And sometimes you may have to figure out a way to make ends meet by not only reducing expenses, but maybe taking a second job or seeing if there's overtime available. And then build into the budget appropriate offering to honor God. You know, that's going to be up to each individual. God's Word talks about that, but there's each individual has to determine, you know, what God is speaking to their heart. Because God loves a cheerful giver. You know, no one wants to see someone give and be resentful about it, correct?
1: That's right, yeah.
0: And then determine an appropriate amount to set aside for an emergency fund. You know, that's an important piece of the budget. Also, set aside some money for a savings account as well, if you have the ability to do that. And then set aside an amount for retirement funds if you have the ability to do that as well. And then list out all your expenses and then divide those into those that are absolutely necessary or must expenses. So those are going to be like your household expenses for rent or mortgage, utilities. That's going to be things like your insurance, your auto costs. Those are the things you can't do without, food, medical, et cetera. And then those discretionary expenses might be things like the gym, like if you like to play golf, greens fees, fishing, maybe fishing poles, gasoline to go fishing, you know, whatever your hobbies are. But those would be considered discretionary. In other words, you can do without if you have to. So some goals to start with constructing your budget. Here's some basic goals. Eliminate your unnecessary expenses. So look at the things that you're spending money on that would be unnecessary. You know, we talked about that in one program about subscriptions, looking at those things, looking at meals out and determining, do you need to go out as many times as you do to a restaurant? And stop living paycheck to paycheck is a goal. Then no missed or late payments. You know, if you miss or have a late payment, it ends up costing you more because you usually have a late fee associated with that. So you don't want to have a missed or late payment, and that's where the budget comes in to help you identify those due dates and set aside money ahead of time. I know one thing I used early on. Now, this was when we wrote paper checks. Remember that?
1: Yeah.
0: I would get paid, and in my checkbook, I would go ahead and write checks out for the must expenses ahead of time. And I wouldn't maybe mail them, but I'd already deduct them from my checking account, so I know I wouldn't spend that money. So in today's world, if you're not using paper checks, and most of us aren't, you know, if you get a paycheck, you want to set aside in your mind or on paper the money that you need to pay out of that paycheck for the must expenses. And then whatever you have left over, those are the things you can use for other things. Then also as a goal, if you don't have an emergency fund, you need to really start an emergency fund. And most people will say in the financial industry, you need 6 months. Well, that is ideal to have 6 months, but you need at least 1 month. And so if you have trouble saving right now, a good goal would be to get 1 month of personal expenses set aside for the future. And then after you get your emergency fund, then you can go to a savings account and build up a little bit of that. And then lastly, I get asked this question a lot, and that is people will ask me, should I start a retirement fund? And I say, well, you know, what do you have in terms of emergency or savings? And they'll say, oh, well, I don't really have anything. And I said, well, that should be your first priority, to get that emergency fund up and fund it. And then you can look at savings and retirement. Does that make sense, Pastor Bill?
1: It makes a lot of sense. And, it, you know, one of the things I love about your show is there's young people need to grab a hold of that now rather than wait to their in retirement to decide that stuff.
0: Yes. And on the retirement, by the way, it's a great goal to start, as Pastor Bill said, as a young person. You don't have to put a lot of money aside for retirement when you're young because of the compounding factor. And so most companies will match a retirement contribution. So most will match up to 3%. Some will do up to 6%. If you can afford to do it as a young person or even as an older person, do the full match amount. So in other words, contribute your 3% and let the employer contribute their 3% as a match. They say there's no free lunch, but there, in that case, there's free money.
1: Mm-hmm.
0: So why turn that down? So after considering your income and subtracting your expenses, an amount set aside for contributions to emergency savings and or retirement accounts, you need to look and see, do you have money left over? And if you do, celebrate. Give yourself a hand. But if you don't, like in Monopoly, you don't pass go. You have to go back and figure out, well, what am I going to do to make ends meet? And, you know, am I, is this a temporary thing? You know, or do I have to look at something more permanent? Besides budgeting, a key component of managing money is banking. And if you think about it, banking is the foundation for executing your budget plan, because everything is going to go through your banking account, whether it's income coming in or expenses going out. You cannot really operate today without a banking account. You know, I was looking at a documentary. It talked about the income tax coming into play in 1913. And right after the Depression, people didn't have money. So you know how they survived? They ended up bartering. So like Pastor Bill, if you had corn and I had eggs, I would trade you some eggs for corn.
1: Mm-hmm.
0: But guess what? The IRS got really mad about that. And like every good government agency, right, they looked at bartering, and they had Congress pass a bill to where bartering was considered income.
1: Yeah.
0: And then they started taxing everybody on that, because there were evidently whole towns that were living and surviving, mainly agricultural towns, on bartering. It's kind of interesting.
1: Brother Bill, let me put a pin right there for a second, because I noticed we got a comment. It was a question. It says, when does it return from helping your children to enabling them? So in a little while ago, we talked about helping your children. When does it go from helping them to enabling them?
0: Yeah, so a couple comments on that, because I've looked at that and had to implement that myself. And so when your kids are starting to depend more on you than on themselves, and they're spending money irresponsibly, even though they don't have that money to spend, that's when you need to think about, I need to be a little more harsh in terms of my approach.
1: Mm-hmm.
0: And it may mean that you just say, hey, I'm not giving you any more money until this happens. When I did a lot of financial planning and with clients, we would even go into contracts with our adult kids, And I would recommend to the clients, you know, if you're going to help them put a contract together and tell them this is what you have to do or else you lose your, quote, money that I'm giving you. Also, if they're living with you or they're on your phone plan, make them reimburse you for some of those costs because they would have those costs anyway if they were living outside of your home or, you know, living on their own in their own apartment. You know, they may be living in a, quote, luxury apartment, but maybe they need to scale down and figure out a way to cut their rent, and then they can, you know, bear more of their expenses. And I think kids today, a lot of times, they look at us, and I know I did this as a young person. I looked at my mom and dad, and I thought, hey, they're rich because they have a house and a car, and, you know, and there's food on the table. And I found out pretty quick when it came to college that my parents weren't rich. I had to work my way through college and provide for a lot of my own expenses. And, you know, it was a wake-up call for me. And I think a lot of times it's just natural as we become, you know, well off, I'd say, in our older years because we've all struggled. We've all had to save during our lives. Our children, a lot of times, have a, they don't have a concept of money. So to answer that question, one of the things that they need to understand is the concept of money and what money is sometimes, as well as, you know, you providing some support. I hope that answers the question.
1: Amen. And we were talking about the key, the key opponents of managing money to get you back on track there and selecting a bank.
0: Yeah, so looking at a bank, you know, what you want to think about is how many bank accounts do you need? Do you need a checking and a saving or just a checking account to begin with? Do you need a debit card? And have you thought about a credit card and why you would want a credit card? Pastor Bill, you worked for a bank, so you have a lot of experience in this area, so jump in anytime. So what do I want in a bank? What do I typically want to see? I want ease of access. So I'm kind of a little bit old-fashioned. I like to have a branch that I can walk in, but I know a lot of kids don't have accounts that are linked to branches. I know... you know, one of my sons has an account with SoFi, and it's a young person's, I'd say, bank in a way in that you just sign up online and you get your banking set up, and everything you do is through your phone. And I think that's fine, except that you want to make sure that you're tracking expenses and you're not just, you know, knowing that you're looking at your balance and saying, oh, I can spend this money.
1: And if you have a problem, you want to make sure there's someone that's going to answer your problem.
0: Yes, and you want to make sure they're live. You know, it's not an AI chatbot or it's not someone in a foreign country that you can't understand or that you can't. You know, one of the most frustrating things is dialing a number and you get the AI robot, and you can't figure out how to get a live person. So, again, a good point there. And then you really want to look for something that has a bank that has no-fee checking. And, you know, I know that's one thing I always look for is no-fee checking. Is there a minimum balance I have to keep to get that? Or is it there just a no fee, no minimum checking, which would be the ideal situation?
1: You know, I worked at a bank, Brother Bill, that if you had a mortgage through them, it was a great thing. And you know, I don't know if banks still do that a lot because I've been out of it for a little bit. But if you had a mortgage, you could set up an account for a home equity line of credit. You could get free checking accounts. You get free debit cards. You give, you know, most, I mean, online banking, most of that's free anyway. But because of the mortgage, you got not only a free checking account, you would get a percentage on your checking account. So sometimes I think bundling this stuff together, and I mean, we're going to talk about keeping things separate in a few minutes, but yeah. Sometimes if you have a mortgage and an equity loan or whatever, you might find yourself getting a better deal on things.
0: Yeah, it's a good point. Most banks, if you do bundle, they'll give you some benefits, so that's a great point. You want to make sure your bank, you understand the holds on deposit. What's a hold, Pastor Bill?
1: A hold is usually a bank will make available, for instance, SRP will make available, if you have a check for $500, they'll make available immediately $225. And then they'll put a hold on it for usually a day or so. But if someone gives you a suspicious check, typically they'll free a little bit of it and they'll hold the rest of it for 5 days. And if it's really suspicious, they can go up farther than that on the hold. And if you're spending that money and it turns out to be a fraudulent check, that hold is, that was for their benefit. It wasn't for your benefit. It was for their benefit. They can come back and, you know.
0: Yeah, I even had a situation in Michigan where I opened an account with a local credit union. And when we sold our house in Chattanooga, the funds came over. And they, believe it or not, they put a 10-day hold on that, even though it was good funds. It was a wire.
1: Yeah.

0: they give you an official, what they call an official check. That check may be fake. And one guy, I did that at the bank. I told the guy, I said, this is a scam. It's got all kinds of red flags. Because he was supposed to cash the check, give the car. Somebody's going to pick up the car and give them $3,000. And at the end, he said, well, you saved me $3,000. And I said, no, sir. I saved you a car and $3,000. So it's very important, you know, to... that's why the banks put the holds on the check, is because they are, people out there are very good at forging checks. If you ever seen the movie Catch Me If You Can, I think the name of it was, you'll understand why the banks put holds on checks.
1: Right. No, that's a good point. Moving on, I wanted to talk about how many checks you need, because you do need some paper checks. Even if you're a young person and you're banking by phone, you never know when you have to write a check. And just to give you an example of that, my younger son switched jobs, and he had no health insurance with the new job for 60 days. So he bought or elected to buy the Cobra insurance. Well, guess what? They only accepted a paper check, and because he was using electronic online banking with no branches, he had no checks. So guess who had to write a check? I had to write the check, and then he reimbursed me. He was very good about that. But you need to plan for that just in case. And then also, as you open a checking account, most banks will make you, or suggest, I say they won't make you, but they strongly try to push on you a debit card. Personally, I don't like debit cards, but you know, they're a thing of the current you know, state of banking. And then there's online payments, you know, that you can do with your bank. I do like those. And what do you think about online payments?
0: I am a big advocate for online banking, period, because you can go online every day if you want to and see what's going on in your account.
1: Right.
0: Versus, you know, writing, like you said, writing a check and wondering if that check's ever come through. Or in my case, I had actually went and wrote a check for $500. And someone at the bank, they took the ink off. You're going to talk about the ink. But they took the ink off the back of the check and put it. They made a big mistake because they put it to a teller's form and ran it again and took another $500 out of the account. Well, I seen it online. I printed out the images from the online banking and took it to the bank and got my money right away. So I'm big on online banking. I think it's wonderful.
1: Yeah, since you brought that up, I'll skip ahead a little bit. Online banking is absolutely the safest way to pay bills. And also, instead of mailing them, you know when you pay a bill that it's paid that day. So you can actually manage all the way to the due date before your payment. Whereas if you're mailing a check, you got to mail it ahead of time, right?
0: Right.
1: And the other thing, like you mentioned with a check and mailing a check, you know, our mailbox is not safe. There's plenty of scams out there, but people will come by and steal mail out of mailboxes, hoping to get their hands on a check. And the reason they want to do that is there's something called washing. And you can wash a check so that you can wash the ink off, and then they will rewrite the check. Maybe they'll save your signature on there, but they'll rewrite the check to themselves, and then the bank will honor it because it looks like it's a good check. And that's where you mentioned the ink. There's something called a 207 pen by Uniball. So make a note of this if you write checks, because I do write checks from time to time. Uniball 207 pen, you can pick them up at, you know, pretty much anywhere. Staples has them, I know for sure. And you can, what that does is the ink from that pen actually bonds with the paper, and it is advertised as non-washable ink. So if you write a check with that ink, you can be assured that they're not going to get rid of that ink without destroying the paper. So that's

0: an advantage of doing that.
1: Another thing that I would mention here, too, if you're writing a check, don't make that check to cash. I would put my name on it and say for cash to William George for cash.
0: Yeah, good point.
1: Because if it's just got cash on it, anybody can cash it.
0: That's right. And that's what we do when we need some extra cash. We'll write a check out to myself or my spouse and go by the bank and cash it. But you're right. If that check were to get lost and it had just cash on it, then you could go to the bank and cash the check.
1: Or your name was Johnny Cash.
0: Yeah, there you go. On debit cards, they're not my favorite way to pay, but I understand like a lot of younger people like to pay with a debit card. And why is a debit card not my favorite way to pay is because it's linked directly to your account. So if you think about it, if you have $2,000 in your account and you got a debit card, you're walking around with a $2,000 bill in your wallet or your pocket. So you want to protect that. And if you have the ability to open more than one account, what I would suggest is having one account for your direct deposits and online payments and having another checking account that you can transfer money into for things like payment for clothes or shopping or retail, because that way you're protecting your other account and it's almost invisible to the fraudsters doing it that way. That works if you have no fee checking on small amounts. If you have a checking account that if you open another, maybe you'd end up having double fees. I don't know that I would recommend doing that.
1: Mm-hmm. What do you think about using gift cards for like online purchases and things like that?
0: Yeah, a gift card would be a very secure way to do that. But again, there's a lot of scams going on with gift cards. So make sure if you buy a gift card that you look at it closely and that no one scratched off the PIN number on the back. There's a scam that I saw where people are actually copying or taking a photo of a gift card, and then the PIN is still intact, but what they're doing is they're going online and entering the account to see if there's money on the gift card. And as soon as it becomes active via the PIN being removed, they'll go in and try to steal that. So again, you just have to be, you know, diligent in everything you do nowadays. I would also talk about, you know, overdraft protection, in that if you have two accounts set up, especially with a debit card for one account and you're using the other account as, a way to pay bills and have income come in, just make sure they don't link those two accounts through overdraft protection. I don't really like overdraft protection because if you have a budget, you shouldn't be using it, but overdraft protection really encourages you to not worry about having a negative balance, and the bank is going to make money off you every time you overdraft, right?
1: Right. And if you know, what happens sometimes is you overdraft two or three checks. You know, sometimes what the bank will do is they'll take, say you have four checks. They can cover one check, or they could cover the other three checks. They'll cover the one check and bounce the other three checks. So now they've got, instead of you having one fee for bounce check, you have three fees for three smaller bounce checks.
0: Correct.
1: You know, the overdraft protection, I mean, I think people become very dependent on it. Like, you know, I've seen a lot of that where they just say, I have overdraft protection, but it doesn't always cover everything. You know, there are stipulations to overdraft protection, and people can really find themselves in a change. But there was one question I had that I was going to ask you about. They've got this new thing, you know, well, fairly new, where you take a photo of your check. When I looked through the notes, I didn't see anything in there about the notes. How do you feel about that, taking a photo of your check and then having it deposited that way?
0: Yeah, I've used that myself because a lot of times, you know, it's inconvenient for me to go to the bank.
1: Mm-hmm.
0: So it's a safe way to do it. I did have one time where I entered the amount wrong, and I was like, oh, my gosh, I left off a digit. And, you know, if you have an incorrect deposit, a lot of times the bank will charge you for that, too.
1: Mm-hmm. Mm-hmm.
0: But to the bank's credit, I called them up and said, hey, I made this mistake. Just mm-hmm. want to let you know. They said, well, we see it. We'll make sure that gets corrected. And then, like you do, I go on my banking quite often, and I made sure it deposited correctly.
1: Mm-hmm.
0: So the only thing I would say is if you use that, make sure a couple things that you're looking at it very carefully before you push yes, correct.
1: Mm-hmm.
0: And then the other thing is when you deposit that check, make sure you I usually keep it for a certain amount of time, but make mm-hmm. sure you note on it that it was deposited online, because if you did try to go in the branch and deposit it, again, they may think you're trying to create some bank fraud there.
1: Right. And, you know, you're talking about the fees and things like that. A person like you, Brother Bill, who stays on their stuff, you'll probably get fees waived. If you happen to get one, because they see how consistent you are with your stuff. But someone who's overdraft, say, two or three checks in 5 or 6 months, they're not going to keep giving you those fees back.
0: Yep.
1: But if you're someone who's consistent all the time, then you probably can get that fee returned.
0: Yeah, it's a really good point, because you can always ask for forgiveness. And, mm-hmm. you know, even if you've had it multiple times, I would still say ask. You never know. If you don't ask, you don't get.
1: Mm-hmm.
0: But like you said, if you have a good record, usually they'll say, hey, don't worry about it. We'll waive that.
1: Right. And following up on what you said a little bit earlier about individual, knowing an individual, that makes a big difference in the bank. If you got a relationship with a manager or even a teller, if you got a relationship with them, there have been cases as a teller that I would go to the manager and say, I know this person. I know their habits. This was a definite mistake. Could you fix it? So that individual relationship really is important in that case.
0: Yep, absolutely. Just a couple quick notes, and we'll go talk about credit cards. But on your alerts for banking, I like to have a low balance alert. I like to have an ATM transaction alert, because if somebody does happen to steal your account mm-hmm. or your debit card somehow, you know, ATM transaction, it may be the first thing they try. The other thing is on debit cards, I like to have the balance, you know, basically push any charge to me. Whether it's a dollar or whether it's $10 or $100, because fraudsters a lot of times will run a little charge through there mm-hmm. to see if it works.
1: Mm-hmm.
0: And then they get emboldened and say, oh, now I'll go buy a TV.
1: Mm-hmm.
0: And then also, I like to have a statement ready alert too, so I know when my statement's available. And bank statements are a great way to start your budget. It gives you a history of all your spending. And it's good to kind of look at 12 months of bank statements when you're doing a budget. So a couple things as you're looking at bank statements, you want to make sure you budget for those one-time expenses, and you budget them almost like a subscription. So you would break them down into 12 months and start saving so they don't wipe you out in one period. Any thoughts or comments, Pastor Bill, on any of that?
1: I had a comment of something, but it slipped out of my mind. But when it comes back, I will mention it because it was an important thing.
0: Okay. Well, let's move on to credit cards. credit cards today are ridiculously high.

0: interest rate. They're the ones that I have, and I pay mine off monthly because that's the way I budget for expenses. You know, 29% to 33% interest. That's crazy. Pastor Bill, do you get a lot of credit card offers?
1: When I turned 65, brother, I got all kinds of offers for everything. it can become a little bit much. And because once you get one, then somebody else wants you to transfer. And you might want to address that. Some of people will say, well, you know, you've got a 19% interest here. Why not transfer and get to 0% interest for 6 months?
0: Right.
1: Which sounds good, but I know people that will do that and then turn right around and spend that 19% again on that credit card that they zero balanced over to the other one.
0: Yeah.
1: Because now they think, well, now I got, you know, I got more money now.
0: Yeah, and that's a good strategy, but you have to be disciplined. And also, you got to read the fine print on that. A lot of companies that are credit card companies that issue those 0% offers, if you read the print, they charge 4% on the balance transfer on the cash advance. So it's not technically 0%, but it's usually better off than trying to pay a minimum payment that's mostly interest every month. So it is a strategy to get out of credit card debt if you do get a 0% offer. And I've used that before myself when I was trying to manage down some credit card debt early in our marriage. You know, some employers look at credit scores.
1: Mm-hmm.
0: And so credit cards are usually good for establishing credit scores. Don't you agree?
1: I definitely agree, especially in any kind of financial organization. They're going to check your background. And you may not have to have perfect credit, but they want to see that you're reliable. Because you're handling, in a bank, you're handling, at one point I had access to, $500,000 because I ordered the money. I had the keys for the vault. I was the one that set the timer. And so I could have ordered, extra money. I could have had it put in the vault. I could have not set the timer that night. I had the codes to go in. I had the key to get into the bank. All that. But it's very important you have a good reputation.
0: Yes.
1: You know, very important. So when they, any job, I mean, now they even just go on your Facebook and look you up. So you can imagine how important it is to them that they see you can handle the money.
0: Right. And credit score also will determine your insurance, car insurance rate, your homeowner's insurance rate, again, because they look at your reliability, and that's one area of reliability. They figure if you pay your credit and you're current on that, you'll be a good, responsible driver or homeowner. So keep that in mind as well. And if you're looking where to find your credit rating, there's three companies that keep records on you, and they actually own the records, but they're getting reports from different people like landlords or mortgage companies or other credit card companies. And this is called the FICO rating. And three companies, you can get a free credit report by law each year from each one of these is Equifax, Experian, and TransUnion. So, also, by the way, many credit card companies now, if you have a credit card with, say, Capital One, they offer a free credit report every month when you go online. So, many companies now that offer credit cards will give you free feedback on your credit. Credit scoring is known as a FICO score. A poor credit rating is below 580. Fair is between 580 and 699. Where you want to be is good, between 670 and 739. Very good is 740 to 799. and a few people have an excellent score of 800 or above. So credit cards can be used for a variety of reasons besides establishing a good FICO score, but you have to be very diligent to use a credit card. So I'm just going to read through some of the ways that I thought of in terms of why you might want to use a credit card. Some credit cards offer cash back on purchases. Some have a discount, like a lot of gas card companies will give you discounts at the pump. That's important today. Like I mentioned, some will give you the ability to track your credit and monitor your credit. Some have points that can be used for gift cards. Retail store cards are especially useful, especially if you have a big purchase like appliances or furniture or something like that. I know I've taken advantage of that, many times where I've had something come up and I didn't want to just pull out a savings if the company was offering like 12-month 0%. I don't know if you've ever used that, but I've used that before. But you have to be very diligent, because if you don't pay that off in 12 months, all the deferred interest charge will accrue to that account, and that's what they're counting on. So don't get that 0% discount credit card unless you're willing to pay it off in 12 months or however long they give you interest free.
1: All right, can I go off script here for just a second?
0: Yeah.
1: Since you're talking about the interest rates and fixed, I've seen a lot of issues with variable rates versus fixed. Can you kind of explain the difference between the two? Especially, say, we're talking about credit card, but let's talk about a mortgage for a minute.
0: Right.
1: Because that's why I've seen a lot of people really have a lot of problems with it.
0: So a question I get asked a lot when I was doing financial planning, people would say, hey, I want a 15-year mortgage versus 30-year. And I always would say, well, I like flexibility. So if you do 30-year, you have a lower payment, and you can always make an extra payment. But if you have a 15-year, you can't lower that payment to a 30-year. You're locked into the higher payment. So I was always preaching flexibility. Then on the variable rate, it's really a gamble in terms of what happens. And I've had one of those before, and that was when Carter had just served his 4 years. We were in high inflation. Reagan came into office, and it made sense. I thought rates would go down, so I gambled on a variable rate mortgage. But most of those will reset every 3 to 5 years. So you may have a small rate to begin with that gets you into the home. But what you need to budget on is a larger, more market rate, because if you get into a home and for 3 years you're kind of living okay, you're making your mortgage, and then all of a sudden rates have doubled, and guess what? All of a sudden your rate goes up, and usually it's capped by the amount it goes up, but let's say it goes up 2%. Well, that's a lot of extra money that you're going to pay monthly that maybe you never budgeted for.
1: What I would see was people would think, well, it went up, it went up a half a point or a point, quarter of a point or whatever it might be. And they look at it as the payment for that 1 month. They don't realize when it went up that percentage, that's on the $100,000 or $200,000 that they owe. It's not on that 1 month payment.
0: Yes.
1: And I think that's very important, because that's how a lot of people get in trouble.
0: Yes, absolutely. So on the credit cards, a couple things to set up alerts on. I like to have push alerts on every purchase, so I can see on my phone everything that goes through the credit card, and that way I'm always aware of what's happening. If there's something coming on through my account in the middle of the night, and everybody in the house was asleep. I'm like, well, that wasn't me. Was it an automatic payment I had set up, or was it somebody stealing my information? And so I always like to have international transactions, gas station charges, online charges, and cash advances for sure, because those are the areas that you may see fraud. And, you know, just a hint, I've heard this from several people on gas stations, and especially now with gas so high. On those outer pumps, a lot of times that's where some fraudster will put skimming, you know, like technology on the card reader, so that when you push your card in and out, it'll skim and get that, capture that card number, and then they'll sell that to somebody else, and they'll use it for nefarious purposes. So we try to always pump from the middle pumps. The reason the ones on the outside are more susceptible is that's not in the field of view usually of the clerk. So somebody can pull up there and kind of play with it. The other thing I just saw, and this blows my mind, is there are now people putting screws into the gas pump plastic piece where the pump goes back in. You know why?
1: Mm-mm.
0: Well, the screw provides just enough extra width there that when you put the pump back in, it won't reset the pump. So you drive off and the pump still has your credit card. It hadn't reset. Somebody pulls up and they pump another $100 of gas on your credit card. You know, that would be something just to look for again. It's a very subtle thing, but if you see that, don't use that pump. Go inside and let the clerk know that there's a screw there and the pump is not fitting snug back in the holder.
1: That's a good tip. You're always up to something, hey? But they're always trying to get you somehow.
0: Well, they are. And, you know, we've had a lot of fun with this broadcast. There's some other examples I wanted to go through, especially talking about how to pay off debt. But I think we'll do that again at another time. But I just want to say, you know, a couple other things in terms of fraud and protecting your cards. You know, all these cards have RF chips in them now, and those are actually dangerous to carry if you walk by somebody with an RF reader. So if you can get a way to shield your credit cards and bank cards with an RF wallet, or there's actually little sleeves you can put them in that protect them, so that only when you take them out are they active again. So that's just another tip on protecting your money and making sure you're doing things with some diligence and foresight. So remember, you can drop me an email at bill@thedailystuart.com. Lord, we come before you humbly to ask you for wisdom in our financial affairs. Specifically, we ask for guidance in managing the financial resources you have provided as we put our families first and budget accordingly. Let us live in abundance so we may bless others. And may your Holy Spirit inspire and guide us. 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Give us financial blessings. In Jesus' name, amen.
1: Amen.
0: Pastor George, any other comments?
1: I do. I thought about the question that I had, but I'm not going to expect you to answer this show, but maybe next show.
0: Okay.
1: And that would be your thoughts on consolidation loans.
0: Oh, yeah.
1: To get people out of debt and things like that. Maybe in next show you can.
0: Yeah, I think we'll talk about debt, the use of debt next show, and hit some of the things we didn't hit this week. So that's a good one.
1: And also, speaking of debt, remember you can always go to cwchrist.com. 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And I have thoroughly, thoroughly enjoyed this show today, Brother Bill.
0: Well, thank you again. Thank you for your wisdom and comments too, Pastor George. So until next week, manage yourselves and resources wisely, because we do not know the day or hour when our Master will come, Lord Jesus Christ. Goodbye, and live your day in excellence.
1: Amen.

0: We all want our kids to grow up safe and healthy. So we show them how. And we tell them with honest conversations that let them know what we expect. Not just one time, but every chance we get. That's especially important when it comes to alcohol and other drugs. Kids not only need to know the dangers and how to avoid them, they need to hear it often from you. And when it comes to pain medications, opioids, they need to know that they should never be taken without a prescription and never shared with friends or family. It's dangerous and illegal. So talk with your kids and guide them through the challenges of growing up safe and healthy.
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4: Him and you say, I'm walking in you, Lord, and I'm walking for you, Lord. I'm representing you. He's up there saying, okay, I prefer, because that's the way God talks. I prefer, son, that you don't embarrass me. That's the way God talks, right? I prefer you don't embarrass me. But what I prefer is that you walk in my love. Because I am love, and you were birthed out of love. You're my church, you're my child, and I want you to walk in love. No, son, I don't want you to go to the grocery store, get mad at the lady behind the counter because she's not doing it right. I want you to be loving. I want you to be patient with her because she's my child too. Yes, right, she's your sister. I want you to be patient. I want you to love her. This means that you have to follow his lead. You have to be loving like he is. 1 Peter 2:21 says, for even hereto were ye called, because Christ also suffered for us, leaving us an example that ye should follow his steps. Who did no sin, neither was guile found in his mouth. Who when he was reviled not again. When he suffered, he threatened not, but committed himself to him that judgeth righteously, who his own self bare our sins in his own body on the tree, that we being dead to sin should live unto righteousness, by whose stripes you were healed. For ye as sheep going astray, but are now returned unto the shepherd and the bishop of our souls. I want you, son, I want you, daughter, to walk in my love. I gave you an example how to be loved. You claim to be a Christian. You claim to be dad-like. I want you to act like your dad-like. I want you to show the love of me everywhere that you go. I want you to walk, and I want you to walk in the light. You see, walking in the light, I never told my children when they were growing up and they were starting to learn to walk. I never said, hey, kid, find it on your own and shut the light off on them. No, I would make sure that they would have the light on so that they would see where they were going. I remember one day my dad told me, Bill, I want you to go downstairs and get the screwdriver off the bench. And I was probably, I don't know, 6 or 7 years old. And I walked around and I looked down there and I seen darkness. And I said, I don't want to go, Dad. It's dark down there. My dad didn't say, you go down there and get that screwdriver. He just simply walked over and turned the light on. Said, now go get the screwdriver. I ran down there like a little monkey and grabbed that screwdriver off that bench, and I was just so proud of myself. That's the way God does us. He says, I don't want you to walk in the darkness of your filthy rags. I don't want you for you to walk just like you think everything is all right. Because you see, you have a bad mind. You don't see things right. You don't understand things right. I want you to walk in my light, because your light, when you walk in the darkness, you tend to walk in immorality. You tend to think that everything is okay, but everything is not okay. But when I turn the light on, you can see what is not okay. My sister was picking up the laundry downstairs in her house. She's picking up the laundry in a dark basement. She throws all the laundry into the washing machine. She goes down later. She gets all the laundry out and throws it into the dryer. She goes down later and pulls out all the laundry and starts to fold the clothes and stuff. And there's a rubber snake in the laundry that she found out was not rubber when she picked it up the first time. She had bleached it and she had dried it. You see, there's danger where there's no light. But your father wants you to know about the light. He wants to make sure that you walk in his light. He wants to make sure that you walk with a pure heart and an upright being. He wants you to understand that. He wants you to understand, you know, when we came tonight and I was going to preach, I thought, man, this message has nothing to do with deliverance. But let me tell you something. God wants you to walk in the light of being able to be free. He wants you to walk in the light of being able to see things. And at this church, we have learned to see things. You know, and I can't help but believe that a father that wants you to see everything and not be hurt is a father that loves you, a father that really cares about you. I never once told my kids, I want you to go out into the darkness where you can't see anything and try to survive. I always wanted my kids to be safe. Matter of fact, I don't know about you, but my family, we had a rule. If the street lights came on, you need to be in the house. It was too dark outside. God has a rule too. Walk in my light as I am the light. Walk in my light. Flee from idolatry. Flee from filthiness and greed. Then he wants you to also walk in his wisdom. Learn how to walk. You know, did you know there's different ways of walking? If you don't think there's different ways of walking, watch your kids in the hallway. You say it's time for church. Okay. It's time for children's church. Okay. It's time to play. Okay. And the way they go, different ways of walking. God wants us to walk in different ways. He wants us to walk in his love. He wants us to walk in his light, but he also wants us to walk with the knowledge of where we're going. You see, I'm not going to go to the bar tonight. I'm not going to go and drink myself silly until I don't know where I'm at and what I'm doing. I'm going to use wisdom tonight. Now, you may think I'm hoity-toity. You may think that I'm better than you. You can think what, let me just tell you what I'm doing. I'm walking in my Father's wisdom. My father gave me wisdom all through my life. He told me the things that I needed to learn how to do. Did you know that in the old cars, you could drive down the highway, and if all of a sudden all the lights went out inside the car, you could find yourself a piece of chewing gum. And you could take that wrapper off that chewing gum, and you could take the fuse for the headlights and stuff out and wrap that old chewing gum wrapper around that fuse and put it back in the car, and all of a sudden you got lights. My father gave me that wisdom. My father told me, you know, that you need to treat a lady with respect. That was his wisdom. My heavenly father has wisdom too, and he wants me to follow after his wisdom. He wants me to learn that our time is not our time, but our time belongs to him. Everything that, you know, that we do is to represent our Father. And it's not because he's a hog with our time. It's because he understands the whole scheme of things. We only see through a glass darkly. We don't understand everything. You know, there's a time when you'll be a child and you'll act like a child and you think like a child and you do the things of a child. But then there's a time when you put away childish things. Well, when is that time? The Father knows that time. The Father knows when it's time for you to grow up. I raising my children and stuff, I try to teach them the right things. I try to give them the wisdom. But there was a time when they kept wanting to go. They wanted to leave the house. They wanted to be on their own. And then there was a time that I knew they needed to be on their own. They needed to start making their own decisions. God is the same way. You know, God wants us to understand that there is a time. There's a time that seems right unto a man, but in the end is destruction. But there is also a time that they that wait upon the Lord shall renew their strength. They shall mount up with the wings of the eagles. They shall run and not grow weary. They shall walk and not faint. God has a time, and it's about his time. And there's a time that he'll let you go. There's a time that some people will play with God for a while, you know. Some people think that they can do anything they want to do and then go back and apologize. I used to have a pastor years ago that had a teenage boy. And the boy always wanted to act like he was something he wasn't. And he would he was a naughty boy. And when he would get all the kids from church would be at the house. And then he would all of a sudden start having this fit with his dad. And he would start yelling at his dad and misbehaving with his dad. And then as soon as all of us left the house, he would run back and apologize to his father for being the way that he was. You know what? That doesn't float with our God. We think it floats with our God. You know, you sit there and you think about the story that I just told you. Well, what father would allow a child to do that? But we expect our father to allow us to do that. Amen? We think our father is just going to accept whatever we want to do. We get in front of our friends, we start acting up, and we start living like the world, and we expect our father just to say, hey, that's okay. But it's not okay, because the time is not ours. The time is his. And he knows when he's coming back. I don't know when he's coming back. So I have to live in his wisdom, understanding that the time is his, it's not mine. And I have to also learn to when to wait and when to go. You know, my son, I was taking him to school the first day of school, and I'm coming up to the where they drop the kids off. And I'm pulling up there, and I knew it was gonna happen. As soon as I opened my mouth, I looked over and saw him getting ready to fling that door open. And I said, no! And as soon as I said that, he flung the door open and put a big dent right in the middle of the door from a light pole. You see, that's kind of the way our life is. We think that we can just go and do what we want to do when we want to do it, and there'll be no damage done. And God is trying to tell us with his wisdom, you need to wait sometimes. Because if you don't wait, you're going to end up having an accident. And if you have an accident, you're going to end up with a dent. And so here I was that first day of school with a dent in my car door. You know what? My son said, Daddy, I'm sorry. Okay, son. I'm glad you're sorry. I'm glad you understand that you're not supposed to be so excited you throw the door open. But there still is damage to the car. You know, that's the way it is with us too. We think that we can just jump out of the car, that God's car, we can just do whatever we want to do and then say, I'm sorry, Dad. But sometimes there's still damage. We want to blame God for the damage. But it wasn't God that told us to open the door. It wasn't God that said, go ahead, jump out of the car while it's moving. But we do it. And we expect just I'm sorry, Dad, to take care of all the damage that there is. We need to walk in the wisdom of God. We need to understand that God knows the time and the dates.

This is Bill George. I want to thank you for listening to Reset. 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God bless you, and we'll see you next time right here on Reset.

0: Hosea chapter 10 verse 12 says, "Sow to yourselves in righteousness, reap in mercy, break up your fallow ground, for it is time to seek the Lord till he come and rain righteousness upon you." Yes, it is time to seek the Lord. Let's listen now to the latter time voice, Prophet Leonard Jones, as he delivers the revelatory word through the Holy Spirit. It will be life-changing.
1: 1 John chapter 2, verse 28, and it says, "And now, little children, abide in him, that when he shall," what? "Appear, we may have," what? "Confidence, and not be ashamed before him at his coming. If you know that he is righteous, you know that everyone who does righteousness is," what? "Born of him." I'm going to key in on verse 28. "And now." I want you to just key on that word right now. "And now." Can you say that? "And now." And so anytime you see that word "now," you're talking about our present state, our position, where we at this time. Now. "And now, little children," do what? "Abide." Let's talk about that word here for a minute. Abide. Abide in who? Jesus. "And now, little children, remain." That word "abide" means to do what? To remain. Yes. It means to remain Jesus the Christ. Remain. "That when he shall appear, we may have" what? "That confidence." So two things that we need to focus on is abide and confidence. Yeah. See, one of the things that we're looking at in these times is our position as the body of Christ. "And now," as even the Bible speaks, "now faith is the substance of things hoped for and the evidence of things," what? "All right. But now," "and now," in addition to, "and now, little children, I want you to remain. I want you to stay in a place where you are totally focused. The position of the church is to stand at this time. The position of the church is to remain standing." Yes. To be in a place that you stand, having done all, to do what? Stand. Yes. "And this is the time for the glorious church of God to abide," to remain. Yes, it is. Remain. We all are familiar with when we take a pledge of the allegiance. Someone would say something like, "Let us stand." And then they say, "Let us remain for the standing of the pledge of the allegiance." Or whatever we are standing for, or someone is being introduced, we stand. Oh, that sounds good, don't it? Whenever someone is introduced, we stand. And we, when we stand, we remain until the person who is commanding our attention at that time. Listen to this. "Now," that we remain standing until that person or whatever we are standing for, we stay there until this can what? Until it is what? Finished. And what the Holy Spirit is saying to the church, you must remain standing as Jesus, as we look unto Jesus, who is the author and the finisher of our faith. In other words, this is not the time to sit. This is the time for the church to remain standing. The Holy Ghost saying stand. The Holy Ghost is saying remain standing. Yes. See, this is not the time to sit down right now as we are seeing things happening at an accelerated pace in the world. You see, and if you remain standing, you will be able to survive the onslaughts of the enemy. You will be able to survive the things that are happening all around us, because while you are remaining, you are abiding in who? Jesus. He has your undivided attention. And so what the Holy Ghost is saying, you need to remain standing as the things that are happening around us happen. The Bible must fulfill itself. The word of God, heaven and earth shall pass away. But God's word shall what? Abide what? Abide and listen, remain. Jesus Sakoroboshete. It will remain forever. Jesus the Christ. And see, when you abide in Jesus, and when you remain in Jesus, you have a confidence. Oh God, it's Shanorobo. How do I know I have this confidence? Because I remain standing. And how do I remain standing? When I allow God to be Lord over my life. I am encouraging people today to remain. See, let me tell you something. One of the things that's not remaining is the fear of the Lord. See, if you're going to remain in Christ, you must have the fear of God, Jesus. And we know that the fear of God is the beginning of wisdom. The fear of God is the beginning of knowledge. Yes. And see, when you have the big knowledge of God, you can be fruitful. You can stand. But fear has departed out of many in the body. In other words, they have quit. They have stopped standing, and they have allowed things to creep in, and the fear of the Lord has departed out of their life. And see, and as you're remaining, you have the fear of the Lord is what? Reverence. And so as Jesus, the commander who has our undivided attention as we remain standing, there must be a fear. Now, little children, remain in Christ. In other words, don't let the fear of God depart out of your life. Keep the fear of God in your life. See, right now, certain people are doing certain things. They don't have the fear of God anymore. They're not remaining with God. They're not standing with God with the fear of the Lord. And I have come to warn people that you must have the fear of the Lord in your life. I can only preach what the Holy Ghost give me. The reason why you're remaining standing is because it's the fear of the Lord that's going to keep you. It is the fear of God that's going to keep you from getting out of the fellowship with God, so that you can continue to pray without ceasing, so that you can continue to fight a good warfare, so that you can continue to live a life that's holy before God, Jesus the Christ. You must remain standing. You must stand in the Lord, Jesus the Christ. And see, you must keep that love of God in you. The Bible said in the book of Jude, he said, keeping yourselves in the love of God. Yes, yes. See, as you're standing and you're remaining, you're keeping yourself in the love of God. That is something that you have to do. You have to keep yourself in the love of God. You must fear the Lord and depart from evil. You must allow the word of God to transform your life. You must stay in a state of repentance. You must allow the Holy Spirit to speak to you by his still small voice. That's what the Bible means, to abide in him. That I must show the love of God in my life. I must show the love of God to somebody else. I must be about my Father's business. I must remain standing. It's that reverent fear of the Lord. That, you know what? I must keep myself in him. I cannot keep myself. Even Paul said at one point, he said, it's not I, you know, one that beateth the air. He said, but I keep my body in what? Subjection. Least when I have preached to others, that I even myself have become a castaway. In other words, he said, you know what? I must keep myself in the reverence of God, the fear of the Lord. I must check myself. Yes. I must stay in God's word. Yes. I need to constantly stay in fellowship with God. He wants our attention. Jesus knows the things that we are going to have to deal with. That is the purpose, one of the purposes, the biggest purpose why we must abide in him. Because if not, you're going to allow the cares of the world, you're going to allow things that's going to happen in the world to get your undivided attention. You're going to allow things to shake you. You're going to allow things to upset our spirit and cause us to be anxious when the Bible says to be anxious for nothing. That's why you have to remain standing. We must allow God to speak in this hour. This now hour. This now hour. See, there are many that are not confident right now. There are many that's not that's shaky right now. But I say to those people who are shaky out there, the people who are not sure, you know what? You need to get back to God and get the fear of the Lord back. Lord, even if, Lord, if I need to repent, that anybody that I have not forgiven, or if there's just a little inkling of some resentment or some bitterness, Lord, I ask you, Lord, to forgive me. I repent of it, Lord. Search my heart, Lord. As I'm standing and remaining in you, Lord, I need you to search my heart. As the Bible said, try my reins. Search me, God, that I may walk worthy. That, Lord God, that I may have that confidence that when I stand before you, Lord God, that I know that I have a pure heart. That I allow the Holy Ghost to speak to me. That we may have confidence. That word confidence is to have boldness. See, the fear of the Lord is the beginning of knowledge. And the knowledge that you have, that it will remain with you. And you can speak to Almighty God. And God can speak to you. And you have this confidence. See, confidence is not something that just come on the scene. It has to be built. That's why the Bible says in the scriptures to build yourself on your most what? Holy faith. Doing what? Praying in the who? Holy Ghost. Building up your faith. In other words, your confidence just don't come overnight. But as you study God's word, as you continue to meditate upon God's word, as you begin to pray, as you begin to fast, then you build that confidence. Where the church is at right now, we won't be able to sit down. There is too much work to be done. Have you ever seen somebody and they tell you to stand while this person is introduced or whatever, and some people continue to sit? Or if they're standing, then as before the person can even finish what they're saying, somebody's sitting down. And see, that is happening spiritually. Many people are just sitting down on God, and they are not allowing God to speak to them as they're standing. We must allow God to speak to us while we're standing. I must stand and allow God to speak to me and say, son, I want you to do this. You have my undivided attention, Lord. I need you, Lord. Help me, Lord. Give me direction, Lord. Bring me to a higher place with you, God. I want to remain. And not only that, when I want to remain, I want the fruit to remain as well. I must produce fruit as I remain in him. See, when you remain in God, you're going to produce some fruit. How do I know that I'm out of remaining with him? How do I know when I'm not standing with God? Because I'm no longer able to produce fruit. See, we're connected to the vine. Who is that vine? That vine is Jesus. As long as I stay connected to him, as long as I stay remain in him, I'm able to produce fruit. My God. The whole purpose is to produce fruit.

0: God is doing in our life. It's what he wants. Amen. And he's speaking to the church. But we must stand. We must be a voice in the last hour. We must speak out in the last hour. We must receive our instructions in the last hour. Amen. Because things are going to get really bad. The Bible even speaks of it. Perilous times.
1: 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Remember to not be just a hearer of the word, but a doer of the word as well. 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Until next time.

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1: Hey everyone, welcome to Be Encouraged Today. I'm your host, Deidre Kirkland, and I'm here to deliver God's word and his encouragement for this journey we call life. So, who's ready to be encouraged today? Everybody.

Well, praise the Lord. Thanks for joining me again. Listen, you know, we're always warned on the Goliaths in our life. We're always warned about how the giants will come and attack us and how we need to be on guard for the giants and the Goliaths and everything. So today I want to illustrate that it's not just the giants and it's not just the Goliaths in our lives that we need to be aware of. We also need to be aware of the Sauls in our life. Okay, let me explain. Let me first explain by telling a little bit of history on David and Saul's relationship, okay? Now, Saul was anointed king, but then he disobeyed God. So then God refused him as king and was disappointed in him. And because of that, it resulted in Saul being tormented by spirits because of him disobeying God, okay? And God took away his anointing, all right? In the meantime, God sent Samuel to go and anoint one of Jesse's sons, which was David. It's his youngest son, David. He anointed him as king, okay? All this was done behind Saul's back. He had no idea. All right. While Saul was being tormented by these spirits, he sent for someone to come and play him music that would calm him. All right. Now that was David. David came and played the harp for Saul and it made him feel better. All right. It got rid of all the spirits. That's going to be another message one day, by the way, about how David, praised the Lord in the presence of him praising, the spirits couldn't torment anymore. Okay. But let me stay on topic here. Saul loved David because of that, because he would play for him, play music for him, and it made him feel better. In 1 Samuel 16, verse 21, it said, Saul liked him very much, and David became one of his armor bearers. Then Saul sent word to Jesse, saying, allow David to remain in my service, for I am pleased with him.

Okay, so Saul likes him, all right? Fast forward a little bit more, and they're having issues with the Philistines, and Goliath is causing a lot of trouble, but none of them are willing to stand up to Goliath. Well, David comes up, and he says, why is nobody willing to stand up to him? And so he tells Saul, and he tells him, he says, well, I'll fight Goliath, okay? Well, this is what Saul replied to him in 1 Samuel 17, verse 33. He says, Saul replied, you are not able to go against this Philistine and fight him. You are only a boy. And he has been fighting men from his youth. Okay, so this is what I'm wanting, the point that I'm wanting to make to you guys is Saul was okay with David as long as David was doing what he wanted him to do, all right? As long as he was getting a benefit from David. But as soon as David stepped out to do something and to conquer something and to better himself, then Saul had something to say about it to try to hinder him from doing it, to try to stop him. He gave him negativity instead of positive. Understand what I'm saying? Now, listen, the enemy has placed Sauls in our life, whether it be family, friends, church members that we go to church with, a pastor, any of that. They are there, okay? We just have to be cautious. We have to look for them, but they're there. You know, not all our enemies come to us in the form of, oh yeah, there he is. No, they're going to be hidden, okay? Listen when I say, not everybody has supported me my whole entire life. As a matter of fact, I don't have that much support in my life. Unfortunately, I don't have that much support in my life. Yes, my husband supports me. Yes, my children support me. Yes, my dad supported me. My mother doesn't always support me. I have aunts and uncles that don't always support me. I have grandparents that don't always support me. I have even had preachers that were okay with me in the beginning, but as soon as I started stepping out, they got intimidated, I guess. And just like Saul, which I'm fixing to tell you, they get intimidated, I guess, and they kind of shun me. They don't want nothing else to do with me. They want to get rid of me. And I've had that happen to me several times in my walk with Jesus. And it's wrong. It's very wrong. But I understand now that it's just the Saul in them. Okay? So here we go. We go into... Now, of course, we know that David killed Goliath. Okay? Well, then if you jump over into chapter 18 of 1 Samuel, chapter 18, verse 7, it says, Saul has slain his thousand, and David his tens of thousands. Okay, so now Saul is recognizing, hey, David is a lot better than me, and I don't like that. I don't like that David's better than me. I don't like that this kid is better than me, because he began growing jealous for David. Okay, he saw that the Spirit of God was on David, and so he didn't like that, because the Spirit of God had left Saul. There's people like that that's placed in your life. They're going to be jealous and envious because there's prideful people, okay? And they're going to attack you and hurt you. And they're going to say vicious things to you. And they're going to try to hold you back. And they're going to try to make you doubt yourself, okay? And I'm talking from personal experience, everyone. I know what I'm talking about. And I know that it just doesn't happen to me, that it happens to you guys too. And I want you to know, you know, you could have a boss right now. You could be working under someone, and that boss is okay as long as you stay in your lane. But as soon as you want to rise up and not be that secretary anymore, that you want to be promoted to maybe floor manager or whatever the position is, a higher position, because you need the extra money and because you're experienced and you know how to do that job, there's going to be a day where they're going to fight back and they're going to not like that, because people are intimidated about their position.
They love their position and they're so prideful of their position that they're so scared that someone better is going to come in and steal their position. And that's exactly the problem that Saul had with David. He recognized that David had the Spirit of God on him. He recognized that God was doing so much with him. And Saul didn't like it. Saul did not like it, and he knew that the throne was being threatened because he knew that he had already lost being king, and he thought, well, I'm not going to let this little kid take my throne. Okay, it said, in verse 12 it says, Saul was afraid of David because the Lord was with David, but had left Saul. See, that's what I just told you. Saul's recognizing all of this in David, and it's intimidating Saul. He doesn't like it. So what does he do? He says he sent David away from him. He couldn't even look at David anymore. He couldn't have David around him anymore because he was so intimidated by David's anointing, all right? And Saul was so prideful. It says that in verse 14, it says, in everything he did in great success. Now, we're talking about David here. And success is translated, that word success is translated, he was very wise. Why was David so wise? Because he looked at the Lord. He looked for the Lord to guide him and to make decisions for him. And he listened to the Lord. And he was highly obedient to the Lord. And he was very prayerful. And he praised the Lord. And he loved the Lord with all his heart and soul. He wanted to be as close as possible to the Lord as he possibly could. Okay? Now, Saul, we find out later on that Saul tries to kill David, okay? And it's really a sad story because Saul had all the warning, okay, to turn back from his wicked ways. But he refused because as time went on, Saul got more prideful, got more boastful, and he got more angry towards David. There's people in your life that are like that. There's people that are jealous. There's people that are sent out that I swear there's people in my life even today that it makes me feel like that they just want, their only mission in life is to make me miserable. I mean, it's serious. And as long as I stay in my lane and I help those people, it doesn't matter if I put myself out or not. It doesn't matter if I inconvenience. As a matter of fact, it seems like they love me more the more I inconvenience myself for them. But then the minute I say, no, I'm tired, or no, I'm going to do this for myself, then I'm nothing to them anymore. And they almost act as if they hate me. They don't like it. They don't like it whenever I say that I'm not going to be a doormat to them. And they're not going to like it whenever you say the same thing to your selves in your life. You know, people are jealous. People are envious, and they're not always in the form of Goliath. They're not always intimidating to look at. They're not always up front in your face. You know, there's a Jezebel spirit that's manipulative and controlling. Those are your Sauls, okay? They want to keep you in one little level. They don't want to see you excel. They don't want to say, they say they support you in your life and they want you to achieve, but when you start achieving, then that's when they try to knock the feet out from underneath you. And see, we just need to be aware of the Sauls in our life, okay? That's all I'm telling you today. Just look around. Just look around and see who supports you, not just through lip service, but who legitimately supports you and walks with you every step of the way. Okay? Because if they're not doing that, then they may be a Saul. And how do you fight a Saul? Let God fight for you. Just keep on doing what you're doing. That's what David did. He just kept going on and being obedient to God. And what happened to Saul? Saul died of his own sword. David could have killed him. David could have took him down several times.
But he didn't. God did. And that's what we have to do, is let God be God and us just keep on doing what God has told us to do. So, until next time, God bless. Yeah.

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Also, follow me on Facebook at Be Encouraged Today with Deidre. We would love to have sponsors and love offerings to help keep this show on air. So if you would, send all of that to P.O. Box 344, Saluda, South Carolina, 29138. I also would love to hear some feedback on how the show has helped you personally, your prayer requests, and your praise reports. I look forward to hearing from you. God bless.

0: Hello, friends, and welcome. My name is Henry Schaefer, and welcome to another edition of Word of God Speak. I'm here at the studios, WCC Studios, and I have Shannon Fain with me, and she's from the Aiken Area Home Educators, and they are doing a tour of our studio. So I wanted to take this opportunity just to grab her, pull her in here, and share with us, Shannon, and the listening audience, what is your favorite scripture?
1: My favorite scripture is Isaiah 40:31. But those who wait on the Lord shall renew their strength. They shall mount up with wings like eagles. They shall run and not be weary. They shall walk and not be faint. I think we just all need to wait on the Lord. We all get in a real big hurry every day with work, with school, with family. And sometimes we just don't stop and wait. And I think that to wait does renew our strength. We rely on Him to, take on the issues of our life and allow us to be renewed for the next day. And that just speaks a lot to me.
0: Now, you know, we have a lot of people who share different scriptures with us, and sometimes they quote that one as well. But as you were talking about the issues of life, and you said this really speaks to you, specific issue in your life, when this really came through and you needed this, can you think of one?
1: Yeah, I actually work from home as well as homeschool, and we've been doing that for 10 years. And work right now is just really stressful. We're going through a big change, a lot of changes going on, and we're having to work a lot of overtime. And I just don't sometimes have the time to stop and take a breath and see what I need to do outside of this, this job. And so then I have to remember this and just wait and just take a breath. And it helps me get to the next day.
0: Wow. Thank you, Shannon, so very much for sharing your scripture with us. And I can agree with you as far as stressful and work. I know there's a lot of people who are out there listening and they would say the same thing. But thank you so much for sharing your scripture with us. And thank you for coming in with the Aiken Area Home Educators. You got someone you want to give a shout out to? Because they're listening out here now.
1: My husband right now, he is in school at Aiken Tech, and he's struggling a little bit with one of his classes. And so just hang in there and keep at it.
0: God bless you, Shannon. Thank you.

We continue reading from the scriptures at Acts 1:15. At this time, Peter stood up in the midst of the brethren. A gathering of about 120 persons was there together, and said, "Brethren, the scripture had to be fulfilled, which the Holy Spirit foretold by the mouth of David concerning Judas, who became a guide to those who arrested Jesus. For he was counted among us and received his share in this ministry. Now this man acquired a field with the price of his wickedness, and falling headlong, he burst open in the middle, and all his intestines gushed out. And it became known to all who were living in Jerusalem, so that in their own language that field was called Hakeldama, that is, field of blood. For it is written in the book of Psalms, 'Let his homestead be made desolate, and let no one dwell in it, and let another man take his office.' Therefore it is necessary that of the men who have accompanied us all the time that the Lord Jesus went in and out among us, beginning with the baptism of John until the day that he was taken up from us, one of these must become a witness with us of his resurrection." So they put forward two men, Joseph, called Barsabbas, who was also called Justus, and Matthias. And they prayed and said, "You, Lord, who know the hearts of all men, show which one of these two you have chosen to occupy this ministry and apostleship from which Judas turned aside to go to his own place." And they drew lots for them, and the lot fell to Matthias, and he was added to the 11 apostles.

Acts chapter 2. When the day of Pentecost had come, they were all together in one place. And suddenly there came from heaven a noise like a violent rushing wind, and it filled the whole house where they were sitting. And there appeared to them tongues as of fire, distributing themselves, and they rested on each one of them. And they were all filled with the Holy Spirit, and began to speak with other tongues, as the Spirit was giving them utterance. Now there were Jews living in Jerusalem, devout men from every nation under heaven. And when this sound occurred, the crowd came together, and were bewildered because each one of them was hearing them speak in his own language. They were amazed and astonished, saying, "Why, are not all these who are speaking Galileans? And how is it that we each hear them in our own language to which we were born? Parthians and Medes and Elamites and residents of Mesopotamia, Judea and Cappadocia, Pontus and Asia, Phrygia and Pamphylia, Egypt and the districts of Libya around Cyrene, and visitors from Rome, both Jews and proselytes, Cretans and Arabs, we hear them in our own tongues speaking of the mighty deeds of God." Scripture reading without comment, this is the Word. The address here is Post Office Box 444, Paradise, California, 95969. This is Nicholas Hope.

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2: 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Through each funeral, he cautions, life is fragile. 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Why do some refuse to listen? He speaks and they cover their ears. He commands and they scoff. These are people who don't want God or anything else to do with God. They don't care what God says about money or sex or eternity. They just tell God they don't want to listen. What about you? Is God trying to get your attention? 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

0: Hello, friends, and welcome. My name is Henry Schaefer, and I pastor the University Parkway Church here in Aiken, South Carolina. Now let's move right on into today's message and hear what God will speak into your life concerning Jesus is the answer.
1: All my job is today's test. Whatever problem you're going through today,
2: I know that your skies
1: whatever
2: are
1: you
2: dark.
1: Whatever you're dealing with
2: you
1: in life, come on. Jesus is the answer.
2: In case you don't know.
1: You tonight about the secret of the fourth watch. How many watches we got in here? That's not the kind we're talking about. I'm going to talk to you about the secret of the fourth watch. Say, he's going to talk to us about the secret of the fourth watch. Talk to you about prayer tonight. Grab your Bibles and go to Mark chapter 6 and verse 45. Won't you stand with me at the reading of God's Word? Mark chapter 6, verse 45. And straightway he, Jesus, constrained his disciples to get into the ship and to go to the other side before unto Bethsaida, while he sent away the people. And when he had sent them away, he departed. Where did he go now? Where did he go? Into a mountain to pray. What did he do to the disciples? He sent them away. He sent the people away. And then what did he do? Went up to pray. And then sometimes it's good to you have to just send some people away. And that makes sense. Anyway, I don't know what it is. When I stand here and read this, I read it different than I read it by myself. When I stand here and read these scriptures here in this place, God shows me things as I'm standing here that even though I stand there or I pray that I don't see any other time until I stand here. Do y'all understand what I mean? I mean, I never saw that. I mean, I know you did, you know, but I never saw it. Like he said, he sent them all away. Then he went to pray. He sent his disciples and sent them out on the sea, didn't he? And then he sent the people away. Now he goes to pray. And when the evening was come, the ship was in the midst of the sea and he alone on the land. And he saw them toiling and rowing, for the wind was contrary unto them. There's that word again. Isn't it? How many times is that in the Bible? And about the fourth watch of the night, he cometh unto them, walking upon the sea, and he would have passed them by. But when they saw him walking upon the sea, they supposed it had been a spirit and cried out. We're going to stop right there. Father, we love you. Thank you for today. Thank you for your blessing as we minister this word tonight. The secret of the fourth watch, I bind the spirit of Jezebel that would try to come against us in the name of Jesus. I bind the strong men that would be in people to stop them from receiving the word in Jesus' name. And any spirit that's on this property that is not of God that came in here, we bind you and loose you to the four corners. Take our spiritual authority over this place in Jesus' name. We ask you, Lord, to release the anointing to deliver the word and for the people to receive this in their hearts today. In Jesus' name we pray. And everybody says, may be seated in the presence of the Lord. We're talking about the Sea of Galilee. It's mentioned about 61 times in Scripture. Now, when you look at the Sea of Galilee, some will call it a sea, but actually it's a large lake, somewhere around 6 miles wide. When you look at, I'm going to still do it like the Scriptures, the Sea of Galilee. It's like Langley Pond over here. You know, Langley Pond is almost like a lake. You ever been over to see how big that pond is over there? Langley Pond. I believe it's like this here, if I get this right. It's the largest pond in the North American continent, in America. I'm going to say in America. That's the Langley Pond. It's a pond, but it's to the borders. It's the largest pond. It could be right at a lake. That's how big it is. Okay? Well, the Sea of Galilee, we call it the Sea of Galilee, but some really look at it as being a large lake is how big it is. So there's a lot of miracles of Jesus that happened around the Sea of Galilee. All around his ministry was around this Sea of Galilee, and a lot of things happened there. So here's one thing I want to ask you. Have you ever been awakened about 3 o'clock in the morning or right at 3 o'clock to get up and pray? You ever been awakened at 3 o'clock to get up and pray and to for God? God wants to show you something. Well, that's good. So when you share this with a lot of people, what I'm getting ready to talk to you about, they may say the same thing about the 3 o'clock hour, that, hey, I have been awakened I don't know why, but, you know, you all of a sudden you wake up, you sit up, and you're wide awake. It's not like Tom sitting here right now. Tom, I know you're tired. I can tell. But wide awake is what I'm talking about. I can tell it on a lot of people. Somebody shout amen. It's that sleep spirit. That's on them in Jesus' name. What do we call that? Slumber. Somebody say, get out of here, slumber. See, slumber's yawning already back there. Get out of here, slumber. I see one back there yawning. Come out, slumber, in the name of Jesus. Get out of here in the name of Jesus. Well, right at 3 o'clock in the morning time, you've been wide awake. You ever done that? Right at 3 o'clock. So many will raise their hands and say, yeah, I've experienced that at 3 o'clock myself. I have too. But I want to talk about this here because in the next few weeks, you're probably going to get tired of hearing me talk about prayer and hear of what God wants to say to wake us up into the aspect of prayer. Now, listen to this here. I want to make sure that people understand as I'm not teaching on, I mean, when you start teaching on prayer, the religious demons come out of the woodwork. They just come out of the woodwork. So there's a balance in prayer. Anytime, let me just say this here, anytime there is an excessive in anything, it can be a demon. It can be a religious demon. Excessive anything. Does that make sense? Deliverance. Excessiveness can be a spirit. Now, if that's what God is teaching us, that's what we talk about, though. Does that make sense? But if you've been here long enough with me, I've taught about other things as well. Somebody shout amen. But at the same time, you can't leave that part of the gospel out. So when I start talking about prayer, you realize that the religious demons love this. Somebody say they love it. They come running out when you start talking about prayer. That's all I'm trying to say. I'm trying to make a point here. So here's the thing. What is happening in the, what I want to ask you is, I'm going to prompt you with some questions. What is happening in the spirit world at 3 o'clock? There is a spirit world. Who believes that? I mean, this church shouldn't have a problem believing in spirit world. That there is a spirit world that is all around us. And the spirit world is more real than this realm that we're in. That spirit realm is all around us, which people, they believe there's angels there. They believe there's demons, but they just don't believe it. Either one affects them, only angels. That makes sense? But there, it affects all of us. So what is happening in the spirit world at this time is so significant and so unusual that what it will do, it will stir your spirit and awaken you and alert you. What's going on? That God knows and what's taking place here so that your body may be tired. All of a sudden, your spirit man all of a sudden wakes up. And God starts to talk to you and says, okay, I want you to get up. I want you to go pray. And he may even give you an assignment to go pray for. Does that make sense? He gives you an assignment to go pray for. So when you study the scriptures, you're going to see, and if you go to the Sea of Galilee, you'll understand that that is where Jesus understood something about the spirit world, and he's going to show it to us. But we have to be willing to unplug and change our paradigm of looking at things. Okay, and so this time frame that I want to talk to you about is what is called the fourth watch, and it's in scripture. So let's talk about the fourth watch here. So I want to know, this is me personally, I want to know, maybe you want to know, how do I tap into the fourth watch, the spirit realm that God is trying to stir us? How do we tap into the spirit world that is around us? There's something that really happens at that time. So let's just look at it and say, God, what are you trying to show me? This is something special because you don't do this any other time, but you do it at this time. Who can agree with that? It don't wake you up at 11 o'clock at night or what, 12 or 1 or 2, but it's always seems between this 3 o'clock or this 3 o'clock in the morning till about 6 is that time frame that we're talking about. Well, here in the scripture that we just read to you, in Mark chapter 6, you find out that Jesus takes his disciples, puts them on a boat, sends them away on the Sea of Galilee. He goes to pray, and then he sends everybody away. And in verse 48, Mark 6, verse 48, look at what he says. He saw them toiling and rowing, for the wind was contrary unto them, And about the fourth watch of the night, he comes to them. Now think about what I just said. When did he come to them? So you have to think about what's going on here in this fourth watch period of prayer. So let's talk about the great fear that came on these men. Look at what he says here for verse 50. For they all saw him and were troubled. And immediately he talked to them. He said unto them, be of good cheer. It is I. Be not afraid. And he went up into them into the ship. And the wind ceased. But all of a sudden in this passage of scripture, there was great fear that came on his disciples that was there in the boat. And they thought it was a ghost that was walking on the sea of Galilee. And when Jesus, see what happens, that they didn't recognize Jesus when he was walking out on the sea. It's almost like this here. I see the ship out there. The winds were blowing. The winds were contrary to the direction they wanted to go. They're rowing, trying to go in that direction. But Jesus comes walking on the sea, and I'm going to say almost into the same direction that the wind is blowing. He's not walking against it. I don't know. But I've said that when he's walking, though, he's walking very fast. You understand what I mean? He's walking real fast. Because he's moving them across the sea. You got to put yourself there. This thing's coming, and it's coming fast. It's not light. Man, it's slow. Man, it's leaning against the wind. It's trying to get his... That ain't the way it was. Is that he was there. And then they didn't recognize who he was. You know, a lot of times what happens in church, that God starts to show up, Jesus starts to show up in a way that you haven't seen before. You haven't seen it like that before. You didn't recognize him. See, they didn't recognize him because he's showing up in a place and in a situation that they're not used to seeing somebody walk out on the sea. And they got fearful. So that's what happens in church as well, is that people start seeing things happen in church like this, deliverance or baptism of the Holy Ghost, or things are happening alike. We saw some wild stuff today, didn't we, Karen?
3: Yes.
1: Hallelujah. I mean, we've seen a lot of things, haven't we? So here's the thing, is that all of a sudden that when we see God in a situation that we've not seen before, we think and we become afraid. We don't know what it is. But that's the way God does things. He shows up in situations and in ways that we're not prepared for. And there's no need to get the flesh man is going to get afraid. But there's no need to be afraid. Somebody shout amen, because he said, it's I. Be what? Don't be afraid. But they still couldn't recognize him in that. So church, in churches, when the Holy Spirit starts to do something out of the norm, they don't recognize it, or they think it's all evil. They mean, oh, y'all go down to that church. Down to that church. So when he comes in a form that you're familiar with, then you say, oh, that's God. So centuries ago, when you look at what they did here on the Sea of Galilee, the disciples were out there they were just not on a carnival cruise. They weren't just out there on a carnival cruise, but they were out there on the sea. And what were they doing? On the ocean, on the sea, what would they do many times at nighttime? Centuries ago, they would fish at night. Now, most of us, I mean, we've all fished at night, haven't we, TD? Night fishing's good, isn't it? Some people love it. So they fish at night. And why were they fishing on the Sea of Galilee at nighttime? Here's what it is that fish surface during the nighttime because, see, it's hot during the daytime and the water gets hot, so the fish go deep. Y'all know this is a real fisherman secret here, I'm telling you. Isn't that right? And then at nighttime, what happens is it gets cooler. The fish come up to feed because they don't want the extremely hot water. So they come up to feed. And what happens is that they would lay their nets across the ground, across the top of the water. And when the fish came up, what would happen? The fish would get caught in the net. So they would draw the nets in. and those kind of things. So let's talk about where that happened in the scripture at. I think we find that over in Luke chapter 5. And it came to pass, verse 1, that as the people were pressed upon him to hear the word of God, he stood by the lake of Gennesaret and saw two ships standing by the lake, but the fishermen were gone out of them, and they were doing what? Y'all help me out here, and we get through this a whole lot quicker. All right. I do the fill in the blank to make sure that sleep spirit ain't got on you. That's what I do. All right. That's what I do. So he entered into the ships, which was Simon's, and prayed him that he would thrust out a little bit from the land. And he sat down and taught the people in the ship. Now, when he had left speaking, he said unto Simon, launch out into the deep and let down your nets for a draught. And Simon answered and said, Master, we've toiled. So they weren't just out on the, they were working out on the sea doing what? They were fishing at night. See what I mean? So that's what he was doing. Now they're in the daytime fishing, which they don't normally fish in the daytime. Now that's a different story, but I'm trying to show you that they toil all night fishing at nighttime. And that was just part of what they did. So when they look at this here, is that now Peter was familiar with this Sea of Galilee, as most fishermen were. I'm talking about the fourth watch. Say, he's talking about the fourth watch. So let me get there. Okay, just let me get there. I'm building this thing up. See, this morning I gave you the ending cherry first and brought you back around to the cherry. We ain't doing that tonight. That's not happening tonight. We're going to do the cherry at last tonight. All right, save it. So watch for it. All right, so Peter was familiar with the Sea of Galilee, and their fear, they see Jesus walking on the water, and here's what happens, they're terrified. Why were they terrified on the water? Let's do this here. Why were they terrified, and they see something walking out on the water? They say, it's a what? It's a ghost. It's a spirit that's walking out on the water. Hey, you understand what I'm talking about? And these men are fishermen who know. These are just not like scaredy cats. They know that there is a... So here's that. When you study this out and understand the times, and when we talk about this, we talk about tradition. So when I tell you tradition, that means this is what's been handed down when you study these out, okay? So tradition says that among the fishermen on the Sea of Galilee, that if you saw a spirit... a ghost walking on the water, that it was from a person who had drowned in a boat on the Sea of Galilee. Because there were wrecks everywhere. There were sunken ships everywhere. There's just not like, I mean, we have them off the coast of the United States. They're everywhere. They can find them, they go down. But they're everywhere there in the Sea of Galilee. And of course, you've got to think about what I'm saying among fishermen. That if they saw a ghost, a spirit walking on the water, that it was from one of them sunken ship. And the thing is that if you saw that, what was going to happen to your ship? Yours is going to sink too. It was just a omen that they believed in a lot of those things, tradition says. So that's when Peter and them, but all of a sudden, look what Peter does. Peter does this here, because of the sea battles. They had sea battles on the Sea of Galilee. And many had drowned, bad weather. I mean, that happens all the kind of places around. Out on the ocean, that happens on the big liners and lakes. And there's all kind of stories. But here, what takes Peter is not sure if it's a ghost. He's not sure at what this is here. So, but he's thinking, this might be Jesus. So what happens is that he says to it, he says, Lord, is that you? And what does he say? What does the spirit answer back? Now, we know it's not a spirit. We know who is it? And what did Jesus say? He says, yes, it's me. He says, well, then bid me to come. He says, come. So Peter gets out of the boat, gets down into the water. Huh? He sinks there, and then immediately he picks him up, gets him back in the boat, and the Bible says they were immediately... at their destination. That when Jesus got in the boat with them, A translation had taken place, it appears. That use that word immediately. That means right then. That doesn't mean in a little while, or the Bible would have said a little while. The Bible says immediately. That means boom, Jesus is in the boat, you're at the end of your destination. I'm going, that's the kind of boat I want to be in with Jesus, don't you? Be right there. Hello. Been toiling this thing long enough. Get in this boat here with me. So he comes on, and Peter then moved out when Jesus called him to come on out. And in that, he calmed the waters. Jesus calms the water and the trouble, and the boat does not sink. That's the story, right? But that's an interesting point to know all of that. I've said all that to say this about the fourth watch. There's something that's a little more interesting when you look at this story here. And we're talking about prayer. Is that Jesus would rise at a great, he would rise up a great time before day break. And then he would pray. He would get up and he would go pray. Look at what he says here in Mark chapter 1 and verse 35. Is he our pattern? So in the morning, rising up a great while before day, he went out and departed into a solitary place, and there he prayed. So he got up and he got away, and he went and prayed. And when did he do this? Right before the morning, daybreak, right before time, he got up, and he got up during what is called what? The fourth watch. Now I'm going to share that with you in just a moment. The fourth watch. We already read it just in that story. He went out to pray, and he came to them when? Fourth watch. And that's while he was out praying. Look at what he says here in Mark chapter 6 and verse 48. You ready? Let's do it. Let's say it. And he saw them toiling and rowing. And the wind was contrary unto them, and about what? The fourth watch of the night, he comes to them walking upon the sea and would have. You get on downtown. That man's walking fast. But they stop, and they said, so it's the fourth watch. That's what we're trying to stay with right now. Now, when you look at this here, in the beginning, when you look at the very beginning of your Bible, and you go to Genesis chapter 1 and verse 5, here's what the scripture says. That God called the light day, and the darkness he called night. Watch this here. The evening and the morning was what? Put it up for me, brother. I want everybody. The evening and the morning was what? The evening and the morning was the first day. So creation, the evening and the morning was the first day. So let's do this here. In the Jewish time frame, is that at 6 a.m. to 6 p.m., here's what they did. They split up their days into 12-hour blocks. The Jewish people's 12-hour blocks. They had the evening and the morning was the first day. So their time actually starts when? In the evening. We start at when? At 12 o'clock? But that's not when the Jews do it. Listen here. If you're going to understand the Bible, you're going to have to unplug from your Western mentality and understand what they did. And God said the evening and the morning was the first day. So at the evening time, so as soon as it's getting ready to go down, like it is right now, going outside, dark. So you got to always, and let me tell you why he done that. Dark right now, and when he finished that first day, it was coming from a state of darkness to the state of light. When you come, God, you come from darkness, you go to light. The way we want to do it, we want to go from light and go to darkness. That's the way we do our days. Light to dark. God said, no, it's dark to light. I got this thing right. So let's learn how he did it. That makes sense? Let's just talk about the way he did it. So they broke their days up, and the Jewish people divided them into 12 hours. 12 hours in the morning, you know, 6 at night to 6 in the morning. That's 12-hour block. And then again, 6 in the morning and 6 at night. They divided it into 12 hours two times. And how much did that equal? Hang here with me, y'all. I know this is getting really upsetting to some people. Said, I don't understand this here. Well, let me just tell you. How many hours do you think is in a day? Okay, look at this here. John chapter 11 and verse 9. I'm not trying to fool you. Just watch what he says here. John chapter 11 and verse 9. Jesus answered and said, "Are there not?" Twelve hours at night, 12 hours in the day. He understood the Jewish concept of how long a day was. You understand what I mean? So listen, I'm revealing to you the secret of the fourth watch. If you know all about the fourth watch, then you know it. But there's a secret about this time frame. And that's what I want to share with you about. There's something special about the fourth watch. And we're going to tell you how it works out. So, no, there's not 24, but Jesus was refuting. We know there's 24. But Jesus was not referring to that. Jesus was referring to the Jewish concept of the day in that. So in the Roman period, here's the Romans had divided their days up into a watch. And that's when a lot of our scriptures in Greek are written around those watch times. Okay, look at this here. The Roman watches was this. 6 at night, 6 to 9 p.m. would be what? 9 p.m. to midnight would be what? Midnight to 3 would be what? 3 a.m. to 6, fourth watch. So Jesus came walking to them on the water during this fourth watch, and he had been up praying. Now think about this here. He went into a high mountain to pray. So he was away from them. He wasn't like Superman. He wasn't Superman. He was flesh like us. That's what you got to recognize. And everything he did, he showed us how we could overcome this flesh as well and be able to be guided by the Spirit, man, by the Holy Ghost. So the disciples are now in the middle of a lake. He's up on a mountain. He's in the middle of the lake. It's the fourth watch. The lake is about six, the Sea of Galilee is about 6 miles across. And the Bible says he saw them toiling. Do what? Darkness. And you see them toiling. I don't think the United States Navy could do that. Do you understand what I'm talking about? 6 miles away. In a mountain. You see what I'm getting at? But he could see them. He'd been up early praying in a high mountain. Now, when you look at this here, when it says that Jesus saw them toiling, does not mean that he saw them with the literal eye. But it means like, you ever try to explain somebody to something like, hey, do you understand what I'm telling? I got it. And in your mind's eye, you understand it. I'm telling you something. And all along, I'm trying to draw you a picture of the way something works. And then all of a sudden it clicks. You say, oh, yeah, I see that. I perceive.

We're still, say he's talking about the fourth watch. So the discernment of the Holy Ghost, he knew the disciples were in trouble. He say, look at, you know, the Bible even gives us other examples of this. What does he say here? In Revelation chapter 2 and verse 3. And we're talking about, Revelation chapter 2, Revelation chapter 3. And when he's talking about all the different churches, and he says, he that hath an ear, let them hear what the Spirit says. It's a metaphor like. It's like, can you hear what the Spirit is saying? See what I'm getting at? And that's exactly what you have to read into the Scriptures a lot of times when it's speaking to us. He that hath an ear, let him hear. Well, everybody's got an ear. That you get talking about a spiritual ear to be able to see, to be able to understand these things. Hearing God with an inner ear. So this is the time when we're talking about the fourth watch, is that is a time that what God's trying to do when he's trying to awaken you and to get you down to that place where you will get up in the fourth watch and you start seeing through Scripture where a lot of things like this happen at, that God manifests himself in a very different way during this period of time. And when you start to recognize that, you've already told me that God wakes you up. He tries to get you out of bed, get that flesh man, get up. You say, no, I'll do it tomorrow. But remember the story from the day? Jesus said after that 6 o'clock, just sleep on. Don't worry about it. Just sleep on. Don't worry about it. That time window has passed. Someone said it hasn't. Yeah, the fourth watch has passed. And that's when things happen. People have become dull of hearing. They don't see. But what happens is that God wants to sharpen your spiritual learning, your spiritual ear. Wants to sharpen you. Iron sharpener, he wants to make you better at hearing the Spirit of God. It's in the morning time, it's early intercessory prayer. It's early time to get up and pray. Who did it like that? Jesus did it. So when you look at this here, so what happens during this watch? I just want to share what actually happens during this watch. So let's go to the Jewish tradition again. So when we go to the Jewish tradition, here's what they say. It's like this here. Let me tell you why we do a lot of things with Jewish tradition. You want to know who wrote the book of Ezra? Or you want to know who wrote certain Old Testament documents, books? Well, it's in their canon, it's in their scriptures. Who do you think you need to go ask? Oh, you're going to go ask the Muslims who wrote Ezra? Or are you going to come over here and ask somebody at the American Historical Institute who wrote the book of Ezra? Well, who are you going to go ask? I'm going to go ask the Jewish people. Say, tell me, who do y'all think wrote this book? And they will tell you, this is who we believe. I'm going, I think I probably believe them more than I believe anybody else. So a lot of times when you're looking at this watch, this fourth watch, you understand, why is there a fourth watch? And what do y'all believe is happening during this fourth watch? So here's what the Jewish rabbis teach and believe about the fourth watch. Here's what they will say. And this even happens today, that they get the exact time, you know, the 6 o'clock time when the sun, they want to know exactly when the sun is going to come up, right when sunrise is. Even though the watch is from 3 to 6, you know, our sunrise is when now? 7:30? 7 o'clock? Something like that. And it moves, it's about a minute and a half a day. Our days are getting longer. By about a minute, minute and a half. So in 30 days, we're 30 minutes longer into our days. What have you? You can figure it out. So here is what they do. They want to know in Jerusalem, when is sunrise? They want to know exactly when sunrise is. Now, the watch is 3 to 6. Sunrise could be 7 o'clock. And here's what they do. They go backwards 2 hours from sunrise. So that would be at what time? 2 hours backwards would be what? Y'all, it's not hard.

0: And it would be right in the middle, that would be in the time of the watch. A what watch? The fourth watch. Their tradition is that God, at that time, 2 hours before sunrise into Jerusalem, in the what they believe, is that God starts to walk the earth in a very special way. And he moves through the earth in a very special way. And if God passes by and you are in the midst of prayer, that they receive special revelation, dreams, visions, special revelations, that they understand they're looking for God. You gotta realize, it's almost like this here, what I'm trying to tell you. It's an air of expectancy. And God shows up when you start expecting him. If you come tonight, you're not expecting to get anything out of the preaching. You just come just because whatever. Well, you're not going to get anything. But if you come expecting God to share something, just to show you something, he does that. Now, he might not do it to the rest of them, but he'll get you. That's what the cool part of this thing is. You're going to have 5,000 people sitting here, and they're just here. But one of them came expecting, and God looked through the whole crowd at the time and says, that one came expecting me, and now through the teaching and the preaching of the word, I'm going to reveal to them something that they need. Now, let's take that into the prayer time. They believe that as well. This is what they believe, that there's God, if they're there and God comes by, that they receive their special. So how many of you have received from 3 to 6 o'clock, huh? Forget the tradition now. And you got to realize we're into this. We're grafted into this thing, and we don't even know what we're grafted in. We're just on the bus for the ride. I don't know about all this stuff here, but we're riding. This is good stuff. I don't know, but I guess let's do it. And that's the way a lot of things are happening for us, right? So let's talk about the three. Have I preached too long already? So here's the thing. Here's the thing. Is that what they do? You want me to do, brother? Okay. So here's the thing. How many of you have had revelation at 3 to 6 that is something that would just blow people's mind? A dream or a revelation. I mean, it came between, raise your hands, 3 and 6 o'clock, that it would happen. And what God is trying to do through the teaching of the word now, he's trying to stir you into prayer. You see, this is where his kingdom is manifested at, and the revelation and the secrets of God are revealed. Yes. And what he wants to impart to you. So let me give you one of the greatest revelations I ever got in my entire life in studying the scriptures. I've had a lot of things happen to me, but it happened to me. It wasn't preached to me. It wasn't none of it. It was God revealed this to me. And it was at 4 o'clock in the morning. I will never forget it, because I was in a very tough place in my life. I was in a very tough place in my ministry here, not in this church, but at the other church. I was in a hard place. It's very tough. And I did not know what was going to happen. So here's what I want you to do, brother. I want you to put this passage of scripture up for me. I want you to go to Job, chapter 28 and verse 7. I want you to put this up. So here I am. Don't read it, y'all. Don't read it. Don't put it up until I call for it. Just pop your head up and say, hey, I got it. Job, what'd I tell you? 28 and verse 7. Okay, so listen to this here. Here's what's happening. See, I've only been in one church. I've only pastored one church. That might be the reason why I don't do that good a job. In the fact that I haven't been put out 3 or 4 times. Y'all know what I'm talking about? And jump from church to church from all over across the state of South Carolina and the United States in the church. I've only been in one. That's all I know. So a lot of mistakes that I've learned and I've had to walk through of the mistakes I made. That makes sense? So here's was a time period, and what was happening is that our church was growing and we were moving into a different season for the church. And a lot of people got upset. And a lot of people were saying, here's what was going to happen, is that they wanted to get rid of the pastor. I mean, it was like I didn't know what was going to happen. And I'm telling you what, that's your livelihood. So I was very disturbed. I mean, this went on for months. If it didn't go on for a year. I mean, I labored and ministered under this. It was pressure like I've never seen before. So at 4 o'clock in the morning, God woke me up. And it was actually about 3, but I'm telling you what actually happened. Brother, I want you to put another passage of scripture up before this one here comes up. Proverbs 4 in verse 26 and 27. Proverbs 4, 26 and 27. I'm telling you what, y'all got to listen to this. Okay? I'm going to make it short. It won't be that long. But this right here is revelation. See, this is not preached to me. This was revealed to me. Look at what he says here in Proverbs 4, 26. So I'm saying, God, what do I need to do? You know, am I going to stay? Am I going to go? Do I need to pack up? Do I need to leave? What do I need to do? Do I need to go to the state office and do a state? So look at what he says there in Proverbs 4 in verse 26. Now I'm in the scriptures and I get to this passage of scripture. I'm flipping through it and all I could hear God saying was, ponder the path of your feet. I did not know where that was in the Bible. I knew it was in Proverbs. I didn't know where it was at though. So I went over to my office and had a computer and I looked it up and there it was. Boom. Ponder the path. It says, ponder the path of thy feet and let all thy ways be established. Look what he says here in verse 27. Turn not to the right hand nor the left. Remove thy foot from evil. That was what I got. I'm going, well, I know that. I mean, I know that scripture's there. And then God, and then all of a sudden God says, do the word search, path. So I started going through the Bible and I started looking for everything that had path in it. Look what came up. Job, what? Put up Job now. Here's what God said. All of a sudden, when I saw that on the page, here's what it said. Here's what he says. There is a path which no fowl knows, and which the vulture's eyes have not seen. There is a path which no fowl knows and which no and has not seen. Did I give you verse 8? Pop up verse 8 if you can. Job 28 and verse 7 and 8. He says, there's a path. Now this jumped off the page at me. Watch this here now in verse 8. Here's what he says. And the lion's whelp have not trodden down this path, nor the fierce lion has passed by this path. And God told me, he says, just do what I tell you to do. He says, there's a path that the fowls of the air has never seen. The lion's whelp, the devil's never walked down this path. I'm going to take you down. See, the devil knows the paths. And see, I was being reeled down a path. I'm getting ready to get booted. But God said, there's a path I'm going to take you down. That these people, they know the routine of how to get rid of you. They know what to do. But what I'm going to do is take you down this path that no one has ever seen this path. I got down on my knees and I started crying and started weeping. I mean, but this is 4 o'clock in the morning. I was bawling. I mean, I'm talking about, oh God, you know, and the thing is, this, you got to realize I'm praying this thing. God, you got to realize, look here. Whoosh, you come right in. See what I'm talking about? You're in a tough situation. And this is what you got to do. So I said, Lord, show me then this path. You're going to take me down a path that they have, that the lion has never walked down or the bird has flown over that has never seen. I say, show me that path in the scriptures then. Because if you're going to take me down it, it would line up with scripture. So y'all got to start checking it out. And the Lord says, when they got up to the Red Sea, he said the waters opened and there was a path that I led them across that the lion had never walked down that path. hey, the fowls of the air had never flown over that path. I led them down a path that led them to safety. And he's what he says, and I'm going to do the same thing for you. He said, it will happen just for you. You see what I'm talking about? That's what I'm trying to tell you about this time frame. That nobody never preached that. Nobody never showed me that in the Bible. It was like the Holy Ghost. I was in that spot that in God's term, he said, come on, I got something. There's something that's got to happen. You got to know it. See what I mean? Now, it worked out for the last, it was for the next year. I don't know how long it was, but I had to hold on to that. I kept saying, God, you said this was a path. This was a path I believe in. I'm going to walk in it. So here's what I'm trying to tell you is that that time is a very special time for you to get up and go pray with problems that you have. Jesus knew it. He prayed early in the morning. We talked about this morning. Jesus got up and prayed during this very early time. It's a time when God steps into this world in a very special way. I'll never forget the time God woke me up. It's between 3 and 6. It was in the morning time. And God spoke to me and he says, get up and pray. And I got up and prayed for a man that I had just started going to that church. And he says, pray for him. But I don't know what to pray for. Pray for him. I don't know what to pray for. I remember getting in my bedroom. This is when we lived up in Applin. I got on the side wall. I didn't even leave the bedroom. Fran was in the bed. I got up on the side wall there and knelt down right this here. And I started praying in tongues. Because I don't know what to pray for. See, that's what y'all don't understand. You really don't understand what to pray for. But the Holy Ghost knows what to pray for. All he wants to do is for you to get up. Flesh, get up and go pray. I need you to pray now. Because what's happening as we start to pray in the Spirit, I prayed, I don't know, 15, 20 minutes. The burden left me. I went back to bed. Wednesday night, we went to church Wednesday night, found out, hey, did you hear that such and such person had a heart attack? That night, I was up praying. He had a heart attack and would have probably died. You see what I'm getting at? And I never told him, never told the family, didn't tell them, none of their business. It was a matter of me learning to be able to tell you how important it is. Get up and pray. I need you to go pray. I need you to pray now for this. And get up and pray. So, well, I don't know how to pray. Pray in tongues. Pray in the Spirit. The Spirit knows what to pray for. Somebody shout amen. I'm talking to you about the secret of the fourth watch. I guess I'm about out of secrets now, aren't I? So the Holy Spirit is going to, in the last day, give us dreams, give us revelations. He's going to give us things that he says in Acts chapter 2, I will pour out my Spirit upon all flesh. Dreams, revelations, prophecies, they're going to come in dreams and visions and more. I want you to understand the power of intercession. Get up and pray. If God's stirring you in the fourth watch, what are you going to do? Get up and pray. And I guarantee you what you need to start doing now. And you say, I'm going to get up anyway. And I probably want to say, somebody got on that smartphone? Tell me when the sun rises tomorrow morning. Why do you want to know, Pastor? That's another sermon, I guess. I'm going to be, if I know where I'm going to be at about 2 hours before. Somebody shout amen. All right. Come on, give the Lord a hand clap of praise in the house. Secret of the fourth watch. Now, a lot of this teaching and a lot of this here that you can have is a lot of, you could go on the internet, you can see Perry Stone, his teachings on prayer, opening the gates of heaven for prayer. I think he talks about five gates for prayer and those type of things. But here's the thing, I can talk about prayer and you still not do it. I can teach about it and you still not do it. That's a subject that a lot of people, I talk about. Oh, it rises at 7:29? 7:26. That's in Columbia's time. 7:27. So somewhere around that 2 hour time, we need to be up doing something. I'm just kidding with you, but you understand what they do. And they take it very serious. You got to realize they take it very serious. Amen. Somebody say, wow, what a secret. What a secret. All right. All hearts, all minds clear? Now listen, what we can expect, look at here. If our church continues down the road that it's going with deliverances, and we had, according to Dr. Fent, we had 10 people delivered today, 10 delivered, 2 saved, 2 baptized in the Holy Ghost, and TD went out and ministered today at the rest home and had another person saved today. Over there. Isn't that amazing? That's what I'm talking about. So our mission is going to be prepped by prayer. It's going to be prepped by prayer. Tuesdays at 7 o'clock right now, we're coming here to minister in prayer. I realize everybody can't come. I realize that. Hello, friend. Henry Schaefer here again. And I want to thank you for tuning in today to the program, Jesus is the Answer. Now, let me invite you to come and visit and be with us here at a service at University Parkway Church in Aiken, South Carolina. 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
6: 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Peace I leave with you, my peace I give you. I do not give to you as the world gives. Do not let your hearts be troubled, and do not be afraid. You heard me say I am going away and I am coming back to you. If you loved me, you would be glad that I am going to the Father, for the Father is greater than I. I have told you now before it happens, so that when it does happen, you will believe. I will not speak with you much longer, for the prince of this world is coming. He has no hold on me, but the world must learn that I love the Father and that I do exactly what my Father has commanded me. 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

Walking with Christ every day. The scripture for today's daily walk through the Bible is from John 12, 25 and 26. He that loveth his life shall lose it, and he that hateth his life in this world shall keep it unto life eternal. If any man serve me, let him follow me, and where I am, there shall also my servant be. If any man serve me, him will my Father honor. As you begin the next stage of your life's journey, whom will you walk with? Will you walk with people who worship the ways of the world? Or will you walk with the Son of God? Jesus walks with you. Are you walking with Him? Hopefully you will choose to walk with Him today and every day of your life. God's Word promises that when you follow in Christ's footsteps, you will learn how to live freely and lightly. That's from Matthew 11, 28 and 30. Are you worried about the day ahead? Be confident in God's power. He will never desert you. Are you concerned about the future? Be courageous and call upon God. He will protect you. Are you confused? Listen to the quiet voice of your Heavenly Father. He is not a God of confusion. So talk with God, listen to Him, and walk with His Son starting now. Again, the scripture for today's daily walk through the Bible says, He that loveth his life shall lose it, and he that hateth his life in this world shall keep it unto life eternal. If any man serve me, let him follow me, and where I am, there shall also my servant be. If any man serve me, him will my Father honor. John 12, 25 and 26.

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0: excellence is today's lesson from the Proverbs. It's taken from Proverbs 22 and verse 29. Do you see any truly competent workers? They will serve kings rather than ordinary people. Excellence is an admirable trait. Do you seek excellence in everything that you do? People try hard to be excellent for many reasons. Perhaps it is for recognition or financial reward. And there is nothing wrong with that. We should always do our best. But the best reason to seek excellence is because we are God's children, and all that we do reflects upon Him. Whatever your job description, it's up to you and no one else to become a master of your craft. It's up to you to do your job right. Do all you do as an offering to Christ and as a witness to those who may not yet know Him. You will be blessed and will.
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0: What's up, guys? Coming up right now is The Way, where we dig in, dissect, and share the word. Jesus says, I am the way, the truth, and the life. So let's knock the dust off the Bibles, crack them open, and get in the word.
1: There's a better life. All right, good evening, fellas and ladies. How are y'all doing this evening? No, this is not Michael talking. I'm gonna get into it and do our sponsors real quick, and then we'll get going with the show. First, we want to thank Marco Electric Services. 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We also want to give a special thanks out to 143 Ministries. That's Pastor Cliff over there at the river. They meet on Friday evenings at Good News Church at 400 Warren Road. That's at 7 o'clock. They also have the Emmanuel House, Catherine's Way, Fishes and Loaves, new handyman service. They got Cliff's just building an army of followers, man, that are just doing all kinds of good handiwork, man. I just love what the people are doing over there, you know. I also want to give special thanks to NBIC down in Garfield, Georgia. That is the New Beginnings in Christ. That is a men's 4-month program. It is a free program down there to attend it. It's not a free place to run. They're always, could use some help. If that's somewhere you feel God leading you to help, that's definitely a place that can use it. I went down there with Mike a couple months ago, and it's a great experience to go down there. If you'd like to go, down there just one evening with Mike or Mark when they go down, and just reach out to them and take a ride down there to see what it's all about. You'd be blown away by what's going on in that town, and it's a pretty amazing experience down to what God's doing. And
2: Amen. Hey, Garfield, Georgia. There's one flashing light in the middle of Garfield. That's the only light. One flashing yellow light. They're on the map now. They got a Dollar General this year, and there's the population of Garfield is like 200. There's 100 people at NBIC, so it's pretty cool, man. But, man, we want to thank everybody for tuning in to every Wednesday night at 7 o'clock on WCC 99.9 FM. Thank you for all the listeners. I want to thank everybody joining us on YouTube, live on the WCC Live, and also live on Facebook, all the guys that watched it. Man, we just thank y'all so much, and, this is why we're here, man. We got a couple special guests on tonight. We got Jack Henley back with us, man. Thanks for being back again, Jack.
3: Good to be back.
2: Yeah, amen. And we got John Mosley here for the first time.
4: Yeah.
2: Amen. Thanks for coming on, John.
4: Absolutely, amen. Man.
2: Well, listen, guys, if you're driving down the road, please don't close your eyes. You can pray with your eyes open. I do it all the time. But we're going to open the show with prayer. So if you guys will, just pray with us. And Father God, we just thank you, Lord. Lord, we just abandon ourselves to you tonight. Holy Spirit, we just invite you in. Lord, we ask that you have your way tonight. Lord, I pray that whatever the show tonight, Lord, we have no direction, Lord, except for you to point people to you, Father. And Lord, we just ask that everything we say glorifies the name of Jesus tonight.
4: Yes.
2: Enter in your mighty name we pray. Amen.
4: Amen.
5: Amen.
2: Amen. So John, man, we're just going to... Man, we're not to put you on the spot, man, but you know, I'm excited to have you on here tonight. And you know, for the people that don't know you and the people listening, man, we just sort of just give us whatever the Lord put on your heart, man, just a little bit about yourself, a little bit about where you're at and how you got here.
0: And then that 30-minute sermon that you had prepared.
4: Yeah.
0: Just kidding.
4: Well, ready in season and out of season, I guess.
0: That's how we do it.
4: Well, it's really, I come from that little population of 200 down there in Garfield. That's where I really found my roots and my foundation in the Lord.
0: Mm.
4: And I come here, you know, a small town country boy from Hazelhurst, Georgia, moving to the big city. And it was kind of a culture shock to me, but God had a plan, because I sat up under, you know, the river for about a solid year, and then through Mike Fogarty, an opportunity opened up, and the Lord blessed us with a ministry, and I became the pastor and the overseer of that church out there in Jackson, South Carolina. And it's called the Upper Room, and it used to be, you know, Christian Fellowship Church, I think was the name of it. But personally, I thank God that he put me out there in that water, you know, to kind of sink or swim type method. And God has taught me so much through seeking him in my own personal life and seeking him for the direction of other people's lives. And I've just really got a burning in my heart for, you know, equipping the saints now. And he's just really stirred me in that direction and empowered me to do it. So I'm going to keep on doing it as long as the Lord gives me breath. That's the way
2: Amen.
4: I feel like I'm led to go. I mean, I don't know what else other to say than that. And I thank God for that direction, because I believe that there's a lot of winning souls, but there's not a lot of equipping them after they're saved. And I just really want to, you know, just impart everything that God has given me, because it is nothing but his grace that I'm still sitting here with you tonight. So, I mean, I'm going to give him what he paid for.
2: Amen. Amen.
3: That's good stuff right there.
2: Amen. Man, that's awesome. You know, so how long have you been... now, when did you... You know, I know a lot of us, you know, we said we knew Jesus since we were a little kid, but, like, how long have you been really following the Lord?
4: Well... And October 20th of 2018, I believe, or maybe 2017, I checked into Garfield, Georgia, and for the second time. And that's when I would truly say, you know, I knew I had encountered, I'd had, you know, quite a few encounters with the Lord and and his grace, but there in that period of time is when I really gained some consistency, and I really dedicated myself to follow him, because I wanted to play both sides of the fence, you know. I wanted the blessing, but I wanted to live how I wanted to live. But
2: well, yeah,
3: it doesn't work too well that way.
4: But he made a believer out of me.
2: Amen.
4: But I just finally found a place of surrender, and I was tired of fighting against the grain, man, because I knew I was called, and there was nothing. I tried every other way. I had tried my own strength over and over again, and it failed me every time. So I gave up trying. And as soon as I did, he started working. And there was a man down there that I walked with while I was down there, and he had a saying. He said, God's office is always at the end of our rope. And I found that to be very true in my life.
2: Last stop, huh?
4: Yeah. Yeah. It's sad to say, but that's what it took for me. I've always been hard-headed, but now I'm walking with Jesus, and I'm just as hard-headed for him as I ever was for...
2: That's right. Amen.
4: So,
2: yep, Lord can use people like that, huh?
4: Yeah.
2: Amen.
3: Well, I just want to touch on something like he said. You know, he had mentioned that, you know, there's a lot of souls getting saved, but not a lot of people be getting poured into once they get saved. You know, this is funny. Me and some of my buddies just got together last Saturday, I think it was, and one of them's... he's a new believer.
4: Mm-hmm.
3: He's known Christ for a long time, but God just recently has done a shift, and it's an amazing shift to see. When you get to see that in somebody, it's an amazing sight. And one of the things we discussed with him was one of the most important things for us is being disciples.
4: Mm-hmm.
3: You know,
1: there's tons of, like you said, tons of souls getting saved.
4: Mm-hmm.
1: And then a lot of them are just being walking, going through the motions while in church or whatever it is they're doing once they get saved. It's our responsibility to pull them. I say young men because, mm-hmm. you know, I pull young men up under my wing and I've got to teach them the ways because the world's been doing it this whole time and mm-hmm. the world will continue to do so if we don't choose mm-hmm. to teach them the right path once they start walking this walk. Because, mm-hmm. you know, like I said, we have to be the one to disciple to these mm-hmm. like we do our kids, mm-hmm. to our wives. We have to do it for these young men that come new into Christ because yep. they need to be taught. You know,
2: yeah.
1: so important to discipleship.
2: Absolutely.
4: Mm-hmm. Yeah, man, that was something that I absolutely lacked. You know, I was 22, my first encounter with the Lord. And, you know, I literally seen an open vision of me standing behind a pulpit and preaching in big old bold letters above my head. Like, he showed me exactly what
1: That's
4: he wanted
1: awesome.
4: To do with my
1: right.
4: life. But I had nobody that taught me how to walk in him and how to really trust more in the relationship with when it comes to finding out who he was, who I needed him to be.
1: Right.
4: Like the people that I was surrounded with, they knew how to operate in spiritual gifts and all that stuff.
1: Mm-hmm.
4: But as far as teaching someone that knew nothing about Jesus, I didn't crack a Bible till I was 22 years old.
1: Really?
4: And as far as teaching somebody the goodness of God, about his character, about his nature, I had nobody to sit me down, walk me through that, you know, like a spiritual father.
1: Right.
4: But what happened is I made a lot of mistakes. I messed up way more times than I could have. But I believe that through my mess ups and through my mistakes, maybe God allowed me to walk through some things that way another person won't have to. And my lack for a spiritual father, somebody to come alongside me, has given me more drive to be that person for somebody else.
1: Awesome.
4: And that's what I've dedicated my life to, wherever it is, whatever it looks like, whatever he needs me to be.
1: Mm.
4: You know, I learned not to put no boundaries on him
1: That's
4: and what
1: right.
4: he wants to do
1: That's
4: with
1: right.
4: me, you know. Just be available because I'm not qualified, but I'm called, and I
1: That's
4: know
1: right.
4: I am.
2: You know, when you said that, it reminds me of, you know, we talked about it a couple weeks ago. Paul writes, so you had 10,000 instructors in Christ. You have not many fathers,
4: mm.
2: you know, people that really know everything about you, people that you know everything about, that spiritual father, spiritual sons. You know, and
5: people willing to get messy
2: yeah.
5: in life, not during a service or in a work situation. I mean, in life.
2: Yeah.
5: Really do life.
2: Yeah. Yep. Mm.
5: That's rare.
2: Change diapers, you know, get thrown up on and,
5: yeah.
2: you know,
5: yeah,
2: get robbed and still love them.
1: That's
2: yeah.
1: right.
2: You know,
5: yeah, absolutely,
2: you know what's a father do?
5: It's,
2: you know?
5: It's we've been talking about this. There's such a difference between a disciple can carry the teacher's heart. But a student can mimic the teacher's teachings.
2: Mm-hmm.
5: And that's a Chris Balaton quote. But, I mean, we've been discussing that a lot lately. It's impartation is what we're after. And impartation isn't something you can teach.
4: Mm-hmm.
5: You can't teach impartation. And it has to be received. It's experiential. It has to be caught, some of the Pentecostals, I think, say. Mm-hmm. Right, have you ever heard that? You got to catch it.
4: Yeah.
5: But it's true, though. I mean, you have to position yourself to receive it.
2: Mm-hmm.
5: And that's not an overnight matter. That's not a church service matter. That's a secret place matter.
2: Mm.
5: And so the teachings can go out from the church service and the groups. That corporate learning is beautiful, but the impartation, man, it is what the Lord's doing with that word in the secret place.
2: Mm-hmm.
5: That impartation takes place when you're taking the young men under your wing and you're actually living life with them,
2: mm-hmm.
5: not just giving them a bunch of instructions and like you're actually doing life with them, mm-hmm. you know. It's a big difference.
2: Oh, yeah. Amen.
5: Mark's really good at that.
2: He is.
1: Mm-hmm. Mark has taught that man to be very good at that.
2: Mm-hmm. Amen.
1: That's one thing I've learned about Mike is he, you know, what floors me, I ain't going to say floored me, what impressed me, I should say, is I got in a truck with him one time, and some fella had called or whatever, and it's a fella doesn't live here. I don't know if you even have met him, but he does a weekly Bible study with him on the phone. Mm-hmm. I'm just like, dude, that's who does that?
2: Who does that?
1: You know what I mean? Who does that?
2: He's from San Diego.
1: You know what I'm saying?
2: Yeah.
1: But met him on a Zoom call or something, you know? And the guy's a new believer, and he took him under his wing and takes an hour out of his time or more, maybe now. I'm not sure what it is, but does this, you know, Bible study with him. And that's just, he's teaching that man, a new believer, and he's teaching me as well, because that inspires me to do the same, you know. And that's what discipleship's all about. Is I always learned how to do all the bad stuff growing up. Yeah. I was real good at it. You know what I mean? It's catching on to the good stuff that, you know, it's a continual learning process. Every day something new.
0: Amen.
1: You know, I'm still learning bad stuff too, but that's God knows how to fix that as well.
5: Thank God.
6: Absolutely.
5: The bad stuff I learned now, is not as much fleshly backsliding. That's involved. It's been quite a bit of backsliding, but it's more the religious, like, the religious stuff, man, that got in me, and I don't know where it come from. You know? The whole, I do this outside of relationship. Mm. I'll just work the principle. You know, we live by faith, not by principle.
1: Mm-hmm. Right.
5: The evil people work principles all day long, and they walk in the blessing of the principle.
1: That's right.
5: And the principle will carry the blessing because God said it.
0: Mm.
5: Yep. The scripture said it. And so evil people can do what the scripture said and come under the blessing of the scripture because God is not a liar.
1: Yeah. Right.
2: That's right.
5: So you can live that way without being in relationship.
1: Yeah. Right.
2: Yep. Yeah, the giving, you can give, you know, give and receive, you know, sowing and reaping.
1: Yeah.
2: Yeah. Right. You know, I like what you do, what you said about equipping, man, and it just made me, it just took me right to Ephesians when John first said Ephesians chapter 4, which is the whole point of what, you know, when you're being used by the Lord, or what you said for equipping the training, Ephesians 4:12, well, actually we say 4:11, you know, Jesus, he gave some apostles, some prophets, some evangelists, some pastors and teachers. And this is what it's for, and I think so many times people think that's what we're trying to get to. Oh, if I was, I want to be a preacher. I want to be, you know, and that's like, that's not the whole thing, man. The whole point is to become a saint.
1: Right.
2: You know, that's the, you know, it's, you know, these people are for to get low, to get down and like Jack said, to get down and dirty. Mm-hmm. You know, these people are for the perfecting or the equipping or the training of the saints, for the working of the ministry, for the edifying, for the building up of the body of Christ.
1: Absolutely.
5: We live in a culture of self-promotion.
2: Yep.
5: Mm-hmm. So everyone's aspiring to be the one who everyone listens to.
1: Right. Yeah.
2: I got a lot of likes.
1: Yeah.
5: So it's a culture of self-promotion.
2: Yeah.
5: It's really backwards
2: to
5: the heart of God.
2: Mm.
5: I love in this text, turning it into the side of the fivefold, where it's their purpose to equip the saints. And there's a word in there that says, until they reach a maturity in the faith.
2: Mm-hmm.
5: Until is the opportune word.
2: Yeah.
5: Until. Meaning their job is to work themselves out of a job, in essence.
1: Yeah, right.
5: But so many try to keep control or stay on top or, you know, in the church settings. And I'll never forget, I was newly saved and pulled into Walmart. And my character was so whacked out, man. I mean, I would anyway, I got out, and it was a brand new big old SUV, and a gentleman got out, and he was wearing a gold collar and a nice suit. And on the back of his car, it said something on the lines of doctor, evangelist, prophet, apostle, I'm not even kidding, reverend, and then it was his name. And I never forgot, like, that just dumbfounded me. And the culture that creates that.
2: Mm-hmm.
5: And I grew up in an Anglican faith, and it's all about this hierarchy of culture. And I've been guilty of walking in it myself. I mean, I have. But this hierarchy, this culture of hierarchy, that's just so counter true kingdom.
2: Yeah.
5: And there's a place, John and I were just looking at this, about the Nicolaitans. And God says it's the practice that he hates. He hates the practice of the Nicolaitans. And what the Nicolaitans are famous for is creating a two-caste system. In other words, they created professional priests versus laymen. Mm. But the scripture is very clear that any man in Christ is a priest.
0: Mm.
2: That's right.
5: It's clear as crystal. Mm. Any man in Christ is a woman, man, child. They are priests of God, period.
2: That's
5: the
2: right.
5: Blood of Jesus sanctified them, not a seminary. But there's this culture that's backwards to that, that's infiltrated our ranks, and it's this hierarchy system.
2: Yep.
4: I believe if the people that were actually called to be apostles and prophets, if they looked at it in a way that it was an empowering grace to serve their Christian body just that much more, instead of I've seen some that come into churches and services with the perspective like they feel entitled to a red carpet welcome,
0: mm-hmm.
4: when they have been, you know, empowered with a grace to serve the body of Christ that much more powerfully. And I believe all that flows from insecurities and people's character. Because the gift and the calling of God is irrevocable. And I could operate in giftings long before I had the character to sustain it.
0: Mm-hmm. Mm.
4: And that's where I think it's at, man. And that's what I did for my own personal life. I prostituted myself of a relationship with God for a gifting in Him, just because I could operate in it.
0: Mm-hmm.
4: And I did not know any better because I did not have somebody to sit me down and say, look, boy, yeah, you can operate in this, but it ain't worth a hill of beans if you can't sustain it.
0: Mm-hmm.
4: Because it is the person of Jesus. Like, God laid this on me today, man. He was like, I wonder how many people really have an idea of who I am that isn't what the Word says I am.
0: Mm-hmm. Mm.
4: Like, how differently do people perceive this one Jesus that is described literally the expressed image of God in this Word? The fullness of Him is right there within the pages of this book. But so many people put their own thought processes and their own ideas of who Jesus is without really searching and seeking who the person is.
0: Mm-hmm.
4: And it just it breaks my heart to know, because I've been there.
0: Mm-hmm.
4: I had a judgmental Jesus that was very works-based because of the understanding that I had of God, mm-hmm. was based on really a broken filter of my life before I ever received Him. So whenever I did receive Him, I didn't understand what had transpired in my inward parts, my spirit man. I had no understanding of that kind of stuff. And still today, you don't really get a whole lot of teaching on these fundamental things that they seem so like self-explanatory that nobody's speaking about it.
0: Mm.
4: But you got a whole generation full of believers that are hungry for the Lord, but they have no knowledge in these fundamental areas, so they keep in this repetitive cycle of rising up and falling, rising up and falling. And they'll be on fire 1 minute and back in the crack house the next.
0: Mm.
4: I did that for 5 years.
0: Mm.
4: I couldn't figure out how have I experienced this unwavering power, but yet can still walk back in that dope house. And even though something on the inside hurts so bad, and I still feel just as empty and just as void as I did before I walked in here.
0: Mm.
4: But I don't know the missing link. There's something that's not being revealed in me that that has the power to make me whole. Mm. Because if the demoniac had 2,000 demons, one encounter with the person of Christ, and he had every reason to be in discipleship classes, rehab, everything, but one encounter with the person had enough power for him to be left behind with no other support system, and he had that much of a tangible encounter with the person of Jesus Christ to be the apostolic voice for that area. Mm. Now you go back and you tell them, because they kicked me out of here. They didn't want nothing to do with this Jesus. But when they see you and they know you was running around crazy in the tombs cutting yourself, and they see you clothed and right-minded, filled with the Spirit of God, man, that's a testimony.
2: Mm. You know, what you said there is
5: preaching.
2: What he said.
4: I'm trying not to.
2: when Jesus told the man, and this is so key, man, because the religious people do it, the Pharisees do it, and there's so many people today that do it. They're going around telling everybody what everyone else is doing wrong. Mm. They're not focusing on Jesus. They're focusing on the church ain't been doing it right for 400 years, and they're still focusing on the problem. Mm-hmm. They're still trying to say that everyone else is wrong and they're right. Mm-hmm. And Jesus said, he said, just go tell them what I did for you.
5: Mm-hmm.
2: You know, keep the focus on Jesus.
5: Yeah.
2: You know, because, man, I've caught myself doing that. And the Lord... Mm-hmm. The Lord spoke something to me, and it very often, when in audible, that said Matthew 16:11, and it

0: responding to problems instead of responding to heaven.
1: Yeah. Mm-hmm. And it's like, you know, who cares what they're doing wrong? I'm just going, let's just show you what we found to do right.
2: Mm-hmm.
1: You know, let's just focus on the solution, which is Jesus Christ.
3: That's right.
1: Which is the word, you know, because... You know what? The Lord's been using some of these old churches.
2: Mm-hmm.
1: That they've been. He used the Catholic Church.
2: Mm-hmm.
1: He used these old churches, and people got saved. People mm-hmm. got led to the Lord. You know, and just because we found, you know, we found a way that works for us, and we found something that's awesome. You know, I got to be very careful not to, because I'm talking about me. I'm guilty of doing that, mm-hmm. and I've seen that it's offended a bunch of people, especially mm-hmm. that older generation.
2: Mm-hmm. Yeah,
1: you know, and then they don't want to hear anything I have to say after that. Mm-hmm. You know what I mean? Mm-hmm. It's like they've been doing it, and then they're like, "Well, who do you think you are?" And then I've completely blocked them off.
2: Mm-hmm.
1: You know, and
0: you've become the very thing you were accusing them of.
1: You know, mm-hmm. and I think that's so key, man. The most powerful thing we have is our testimony, you know?
2: Mm-hmm.
1: And exactly what you were just saying, that man that Jesus said, just go tell him what I did for you.
2: Mm-hmm.
1: You know? I mean, and that's just, he's like, just
4: you know, keep it simple. Mm-hmm.
1: Just keep it simple. Just go, point him to me.
4: Yeah. That's all you got to do.
3: You know, I think the beauty of it is that, you know, like you said, as long as if we have our focus where it's supposed to be, doesn't matter how we're getting it done, so to speak.
1: Mm-hmm. Yeah.
3: The ways and means doesn't matter. It shouldn't to us.
1: That's right.
3: You know what I mean? Because there's people that I can reach that you can't reach.
2: Mm-hmm.
3: There's people that you can reach that I ain't got a clue how to reach.
1: Mm-hmm.
3: So that's why it's so, I think the church has gotten so, what is it called? Diversified, I guess.
2: Mm-hmm.
3: We're all seeking the same result.
1: Yeah.
3: But there's, like, the river reaches people that a church in Evans is not going to reach. It's just not going to happen.
1: Yep.
3: Well, you know what I'm saying? It's just these people are brought up different, raised different. Their paths were totally different.
1: Yeah.
3: Which is why I think the river is excelling at doing what they're doing.
1: Mm-hmm.
3: They're reaching people that some churches just ain't going to reach. That's just how it is.
1: Mm-hmm.
3: And the river's not going to reach some of these folks that come out of different areas of town.
1: Yeah.
2: Mm-hmm.
3: You know what I mean? That's why it upsets me when I see what you said, mm-hmm. you know. And it's happened within our area, quite a bit. I've seen it quite a few times, which is why I'm feeling the need to speak of it. You know what I mean?
1: That's good.
3: You know, we need to keep our focus on Christ.
1: Yeah.
3: You know, and understand that we're all different. God made us different for a reason.
1: Mm-hmm.
3: You know what I mean?
1: Yeah.
3: That, you know, it's just, if what's working for you works in drawing people into Christ, then keep doing it.
2: Mm-hmm.
3: But if you don't agree with the way I'm doing it, like I tell my kids, my Sunday school kids, stay on your side of the street. It ain't got nothing to do with you. If what's working for you works for you, that's great.
2: Mm-hmm.
3: But what works for me as well. As long as I'm glorifying God and growing His kingdom,
1: yeah,
2: mm-hmm.
3: it doesn't matter. Mm-hmm. If he approves of the way I'm doing it, it doesn't really matter to me if anybody else doesn't approve.
1: Yeah.
3: You know what I mean? So if we keep our focus in that direction, mm-hmm. I think our heavenly treasures will be stacked a lot higher because we're focusing on the right things we're supposed to be focusing on.
0: We could honor the uniqueness we all carry. Instead
3: Absolutely.
0: Of trying to force your way into my way.
3: Absolutely. You know, that's right.
0: It's conformity.
3: Yeah.
0: I mean, that's what it is. It's conformity. And it's a human problem. It's why it's so rampant in the church.
3: Right.
0: I mean, religion, that religious spirit, that religious attitude, pharisaical, which is, you know, do as I say, not as I do. You know, it's self-promoting. It's out there, but it's inwardly, it's not real. It's not authentic. Yeah. I mean, those are human issues.
3: Right.
0: Like every one of us, we've got to be honest and find it in ourselves and work through that and crucify that part of our lives. But man, if we could learn to honor each other's cultures and honor the way God made us so unique, I think that's mm-hmm. when unity comes. It's the honoring of how different we are, mm-hmm. instead of trying to become
4: like everybody
0: each other.
4: Else, right?
0: Yeah.
1: The whole goal is that we get Christ birthed in another person. Right?
3: That's right.
1: I mean that mm-hmm. we receive. You know, I'm just thinking about it's Christmas time. You know,
2: mm-hmm.
1: and what we're celebrating. Even though I believe it was somewhere in October. But just throwing it out there.
2: Mm.
1: They would not have been tending sheep in Bethlehem this time of year. But just saying.

0: Couldn't help myself. No, the so forgive me. The whole deal is just like Mary when the angel came down and told her this, the messenger bringing the word. And it's just like what we are doing with other people. We're taking the message of Christ to somebody. Mm. We're giving them the word. And then, just like you said, so that they'll, just like Mary, receive the truth. Mm. And instantly, as soon as she received the truth, Christ was birthed in her. Mm. Just, and, you know, and that's what we're celebrating, you know, over the next couple of days, is not only that he was birthed in the earth, you know, in the earth, but that he was birthed in us, you know, and that he now lives through us, you know, and that's what I want for everybody, you know. I could care less what church you go to. I don't care if you got smoke. I don't care if you got incense. I don't care if you hum. And, you know, I don't care what you do, man, as long as Christ gets birthed in you. Yeah. That's what it's all about. If it, you know, if you enjoy this, whatever, you know, if you want the old hymns, sing the old hymns. If you want the new ones, sing the new ones, man. Just it's just Jesus, you know. Mm. It's all about him.
1: Yeah. I'll put this out there too, and see, y'all might be able to relate to this. Is I love visiting churches that aren't my normal church that I go to. Like, I'm, you know, come to see Mark preach at a different church, you know, or stuff like that, and. Sometimes the places where I think that are doing it different, maybe not so much doing it wrong, but they're just like, it's not something that I can get into like on a regular basis. Mm-hmm. I feel God more present in those churches than I do in my normal setting, I think, because I am so comfortable in my church. So I think it does me some good to get out and experience other churches. See what they're doing different than what I'm used to doing, you know, and just to feel the presence of God in a church where you don't normally attend is an amazing feeling. I love it. And I felt it when we went and seen Mark preach that at what was it? I got it written down right here. Broken Church.
0: Broken. Oh, yeah.
1: Yeah. Got to hear Mark preach, and man, I tell you, you know, their worship is a little different than what I'm used to. You know what I mean? It's a very freeing church, and he just felt the presence of God in there, and that's just something that I needed. And I challenge everybody to do that. Get out of your comfort zone a little bit. I'm not saying change churches. You did not hear me say go change churches. Go visit a different church just to do something different. You know what I mean? Go hear a different pastor preach. Mm-hmm. See what it does for you.
0: Yeah. Mm-hmm. I enjoy it. I enjoy going to, you know, I enjoy being around different people. And, you know, I've always been like that. I like to talk to people. You know, I'm just I like to talk. You know, I like meeting new people. I like to check it out, to go different places, man. It's you know, get a different perspective. You know, I think you said something about the lens, you know. You've been seeing through that lens, you know, and it, you know, every now and then put a different, you know, see things a little different.
1: That's right.
0: You know, because it helps me. I want to understand where people are coming from. You know, it's better to understand than to be understood. Mm. You know, there was a prayer Saint Francis didn't write. It was written 700 years after the Saint Francis died, but they called it the Prayer of Saint Francis. Mm. Right. It's in 12 and 12.
2: Yeah, I know the prayer. He just stole the credit.
0: No, he was dead 700 years before they found the prayer.
2: Oh, so it was his prayer.
0: The prayer of St. Francis was written on a St. Francis prayer card. Mm. Somebody else wrote it during World War I, I believe. But they don't know who wrote it. That doesn't mean he didn't live that prayer, right? St. Francis did not write the St. Francis prayer. Right. He was dead 700 years before somebody wrote the prayer. But that doesn't mean he didn't live the prayer. Mm-hmm. You know, a channel of peace. Better to understand than be understood. Mm. You know? And I know for me, especially like, man, especially in my relationships or my marriage, I'm going to be right. I need you to understand, you know, instead of me just trying to humble myself and just trying to understand, you know what I mean? Yeah. That's harder for me to do. Yeah. You know, it just is. Mm-hmm. It's harder for me to try to, you know, because.
2: Eat it.
0: Yeah. Mm. Eat that humble pie. Eat it.
3: Yeah. Well, I've learned for me, myself personally, if I'm paying attention to what somebody else is doing, then at the very best, if I'm not going backwards, I'm standing still. I have an inability to move forward while I'm focused on somebody else. Mm-hmm. So, you know, a lot of people like to give the devil a lot of credit. It's just you. I hate to break it to you. How does somebody that's been openly triumphant over at the cross have as much power as half the church gives him unless we give it to him? But that's my bad. Y'all putting stuff out there. I had to put that out there. I'm sorry.
0: That's what we're here for.
3: But,
4: we'll continue this at 8:01.
0: Oh, man.
4: Come on, Jack.
5: Well, I mean, all right.
0: I know, me too.
2: Well, just in the charismatic circles, I'm watching these prophets, and I know this is going to stir a pot. They're prophesying. I'm going to bring Donald Trump into it. Look, bringing Donnie into the situation. That's what his friends call him. We call him Donnie. But seriously. So many of the prophets are prophesying Donald Trump is going to be the president. And I mean, if you watch any of the charismatic prophets, it's pretty mesmerizing. And just from a biblical perspective, Donald Trump's been a pretty good president, but I think it'd be pretty safe to say he's just not the greatest character sometimes. I mean, I've seen him, I voted for him. I'm not a Trump hater. I'm really not a super political person. I honored Barack when he was in office, and I was around some spiritful believers, and we'd be together, and they were always burdened about him being the Antichrist. I mean, just crazy mess, you know? And then the same thing with spiritful believers with Trump. Some of them think he's the, I mean, it's just so nuts, man. And then you've got some spiritful believers who just think he is the best thing since, you know, sliced bread. And so it's such an interesting thing to me. That the scripture is very clear that we're to honor whoever's in that office.
0: That's exactly right.
2: I mean, we're to honor. So there's something that's seriously off-kiltered, and there's some accountability that needs. There's discussions that need to be had, and accountability needs to take place for the spirit-filled believers who disrespect authorities that they don't agree with.
0: Yep.
2: That there's an issue. There's an off-balance, and so I'm watching these prophets, and they're prophesying, and they're swearing up and down, he's the president still. And so it's either going to be a miracle at the last minute, or they're wrong. It's not going to be the enemy stole the election. You know what I mean? Seriously, right. And I'm not saying either way. I haven't heard anything from the Lord, but I personally on this subject. But I know for me personally, I'm increasing no matter who's in that office.
0: That's right.
2: That's what I've heard from the Lord from my life and from my work.
0: Amen.
2: And it's happening. I'm literally walking in it. But I personally haven't heard anything about the president or what's going on with that. But I'm watching all these prophets that have all apparently heard it. So they've all heard from heaven, or they're all corporately deceived, and that's happened before in the scriptures.
0: Mm-hmm. That's exactly right.
2: And I'm just very interested to see what happens.
4: Yeah.
2: And I'm not hoping either way, but I'm very interested to see who, if he's not the president, if he doesn't win, because the only way he's winning right now is a last minute miracle. If that doesn't happen, are they going to own it, or are they going to blame the devil for stealing an election? The most prayed over election that's got to have ever been in history.
4: Right.
2: So if he doesn't win the presidency, are we going to blame it on Satan because our God is that weak? I mean, it's a legitimate question. I mean,
4: right.
2: This thing is, yeah. I mean, entire congregations fasting and crying out. I mean, all over the world.
4: Right.
2: So it's either we've missed it, or he's fitting to be the president.
4: Yeah.
2: But and if he is, great. And if he's not, great. If he's not, we got to own that thing. We got to look at ourselves and really eat it and grow through it and not try to throw it off like it was stolen and all this stuff. No, it's like God said it or he didn't. It's going down or it's not. If he didn't say it and we're saying he did, we need to own that and grow through that corporately.
0: Yeah.
2: So I'm very interested to see which way this thing goes.
0: You know, if you can't if you're unable to be wrong, you know, if you're unable to be wrong, then you're full of pride.
2: Yep.
0: Mm-hmm. You know, I mean, that's just a fact. You know, nobody wants to be wrong.
1: And the thing is, if they are wrong, they have to be as vocal about them being wrong as they were when they were proclaiming what was going to happen.
2: Yeah. Mm-hmm.
1: Because if not, that's the hypocritical stuff that makes us look bad. They have got to own up to their mistake.
0: Mm-hmm. Yeah,
1: because take it as it is, it's a mistake if you claim that to be a word from God and it not be.
2: Yeah. That's right.
1: Because you have to be reaffirmed. Mm-hmm. You just hit one time, oh, God told me this, and then run with it for 2 months now.
2: Right. Yeah.
1: You know what I'm saying? You don't hear from him. This is something God will continue to pour into you if it's right. Mm-hmm. But like you said, you can convince yourself that you are right.
0: Mm-hmm.
1: Yeah, and that's your doing. That's not the devil's doing. That's you doing because you're not connected with God enough to know what's God and what's you telling you. Mm-hmm. What is it? Yeah. You know, what's going on?
2: You just missed it. It's so interesting. And then you've got like that. I hope we own it. If it doesn't happen, I hope we can be humble enough to just own it. And I'm not saying we need to walk around and give ourselves 50 lashes minus one.
1: Right. Yeah.
2: To receive forgiveness. But we need to at least be mature enough to say, look.
0: I was wrong.
2: I need to check this thing out. I don't know what's going on.
0: But now, no matter what. And that's, you know, what you hit on. No matter what, whoever's in office, we have to pray for and honor and not talk crap about them.
1: That's right.
3: Yeah.
0: You know?
2: Yeah.
0: I mean, that's whoever winds up being our president is our president.
1: Mm-hmm. That's right.
0: You know, we got to pray for them. We have to, we should be fasting for them, that God uses them. I know that what's the new guy's name? What's the new guy's name? Biden. Oh, man. I don't watch a whole lot of TV.
3: I'm with you, bro.
0: It's like, you know, but he's a devout Catholic, you know? Mm. So, I mean, I know he believes in Jesus, you know? And I don't think, a politician's still a politician. I mean,
2: Which way you skin it?
0: But, you know, I mean, the thing is, man, it's, and he doesn't, and we were talking about this earlier, man, God can use a donkey, you know? He doesn't have to be perfect for God to use him, right?
2: Yeah.
0: I mean, I know if that were the case, I don't think any of us would be used very much, you know?
3: Mm-hmm. Mm-hmm. Absolutely.
1: See, that's the thing, you know? I mean, why, if the way you voted didn't work out, why would you start to bash that person when you know the power of prayer to begin with?
2: Mm-hmm.
1: You know what I mean? Pray for that new president to make the right decisions. Pray for him to make the decisions that he uses God's blessing to make those decisions. You know what I mean? Prayer still does work. Just because your vote the way you wanted to go didn't happen, that doesn't mean prayer that, you know, you still believe in the power of prayer, don't you? Yeah. So continue to pray for Biden. Pray for everybody else that he's putting into office. Mm-hmm. Because whether you like it or not, barring a miracle, for the next 4 years, they're going to be making a decision for our country. Mm-hmm. So why would you not pray for them?
2: Mm-hmm.
1: You know, you don't have to agree with them to want to pray for them. He can still change them. Absolutely. God still has the power to change them.
3: I promise.
2: Yeah, amen.
1: You know what I mean? God has the ability to change Biden, whatever his name is, Biden, into somebody that nobody, even his own party, didn't believe he was.
2: Mm-hmm.
1: And that's a miracle.
2: Yeah.
3: Come on.
1: I'd much rather see that than the miracle where a lot of us are hoping takes place.
2: Yeah.
1: I'd much rather see God change him, who is Biden, and whoever else God sees fit to do, because that is going to impact more people, in my opinion, than the result of Trump being reelected because of whatever.
2: X, Y, Z.
1: You know what I'm saying?
2: Mm-hmm, mm-hmm.
0: It is not his will that any should perish.
1: That's right.
2: Yeah. Hey, that's the focus, huh?
0: I just
2: so whoever's are we still going to be representing Jesus, whether if it's Biden or Trump, is you know, right?
1: Right.
2: Is it going to hinder you?
0: Yeah.
2: From pursuing Jesus.
0: Yeah. Let's just keep going to Jesus.
2: Yeah.
3: Well, this is my thing on everything like that, you know, whether it be politics, whatever, is. This is not a buffet line gospel.
2: Mm.
3: And if you're going to be politically correct, be politically correct for the kingdom you're supposed to be representing.
1: That's right.
3: That's all I got to say about that.
0: Absolutely. Let's be a representation of peace.
3: Amen.
0: Love.
4: That's right.
0: Joy. Mercy.
2: I mean, that's hard grace, enough to work on. I focus on that all the time and still ain't doing it right. You know what I'm saying? Like, I ain't got energy to get involved with all that stuff. You know? I'm just trying to have right relationships with people that are close to me. And that's chuckling.
0: I went down to Buford, you know, one of the stores we got. And the manager comes in there. She comes in, and this was all this stuff. And she's like, "Are you not worried about it?" And I was like, "About what?"
1: No.
0: She's getting on fire. She just got baptized last weekend. But anyway, she's like, "Have you been watching what's going?" And I was like, "No." She's like, "How can you not watch?" She told me, she said, "I've been glued to the TV. I want to know what's going on." And I'm just, "Oh, I can't hold." And I was like, "Man, that sucks." "I don't know." I said, "It doesn't matter to me because my job doesn't change.
4: My God is still in control."
0: I said, Jesus is still king. Doesn't matter who's the president. My job's still the same.
4: That's right.
0: Yeah. My job is still the same. My job is to go around loving people and pointing them to Jesus."
3: Amen. Amen.
0: And she goes, "Wow. I never really thought about it like that." She's like, "Shit, you're not worried." I was like, "No. I'm not bothered by it at all."
3: Yeah.
0: It's just, man, I don't think he wants us to be anxious for anything.
3: Mm-mm.
0: I don't think he wants us to be stressing out, you know?
3: No. That's like saying, you know, that, okay, he poured out the Holy Spirit with power on the day of Pentecost, which was the birthing of the New Testament church. That's like saying, and all these last day theories, all this, you know, doom and gloom speculation. And I read the Bible. I've read the passages. I believe there's going to be some rough stuff going on within the world. But I also believe that it's going to birth a manifestation of God's glory to counteract that. That's like saying, In the last days, when all this famine, rumors of wars, all this thing is coming on, it's like saying that God is going to abandon mankind in their most vulnerable time.
4: Hmm.
3: And my God is not a God of abandonment.
4: That's right.
3: And that's, I believe it to be, you know, when you look at that and you focus on everything that's going to be going on in the world, you're not aware of what the Holy Spirit wants to do in you right now and do with you right now. Because if you believe what that gospel says, then your eternity is already set. So all that matters from this point is, what am I doing with the breath that he has given me now?
4: Amen.
3: Instead of worrying about everything going on everywhere else, how are you bearing the king's image, Mr. Ambassador, Mrs. Ambassador? Focus on the things that matter and watch the fruit that comes, because God will be glorified. And he said, "If I be lifted up, I'll draw all men unto me."
4: Amen. See, the first 5 minutes he was kind of in his shell.
3: I was warming up.
4: Yeah, and see now he's on point now. He done loosened up.
0: Right. You know, this is what I was reading before I came here, and I just, it was Psalms 131, and it's only three verses, but it's talking about a humble heart. It says, "Lord, my heart is not haughty, nor my eyes lofty. Neither do I exercise myself in great matters or in things too high for me. Surely I have behaved and quieted myself as a child that is weaned of his mother. My soul is even as a weaned child. Let Israel hope in the Lord from henceforth and forever." You know, I was reading that. It's just like my whole, you know, that kid that just crying out, just da da da, you know, and it's like, My whole soul has just been quieted. None of that fussing and crying anymore. Mm-hmm. And he said, let Israel hope in the Lord. And I think we can just say, let America hope in the Lord.
4: That's right.
0: From here and forever. Let's just put our hope in the Lord. The whole country. Let's just do that.
3: He's the only one that's going to change it anyway.
4: That's right.
2: That's the name of the game when it comes to a warfare, spiritual warfare. We talked about this last time I was on. Mm-hmm. Projection. And the enemy wants to project his reality upon us through circumstance, through experiences, to try to shift my perception and try to distort my ability to perceive God's goodness in whatever season I'm in. Mm-hmm. Right? And so when my perception gets distorted, I'm much more acceptable to unbelief.
0: Mm-hmm.
2: And so there's an end time prophecy, if I can get to it, in Isaiah. And it's Isaiah chapter 2, I believe. I'll tell you when I get there. Yeah, Isaiah chapter 2, verse 2. And there's a couple others throughout the scripture that actually agree with this. And, you know, nothing's established in heaven outside of the testimony of two or three witnesses. It's done, right? And so it is in the earth. And so here's an end time scripture. It says, in the last days, the mountain of the Lord's temple will be established as the highest of mountains, depending upon whose office of president of the United States. Is that what your version says, too?
4: No.
2: It's not what your version says?
4: No.
2: Wait a minute.
4: It could care less.
2: In the last days, the mountain of the Lord's temple will be established as the highest of the mountains. It will be exalted above the hills.
0: Come on.
2: All nations will stream to it, depending solely on the president of the United States of America. That's not what y'all's version says?
4: No.
2: Dang. Many peoples will come and say, come, let us go to the mountain of the Lord, to the temple of the God of Jacob. He will teach us his ways so that we may walk in his paths. The law will go out from Zion, the word of the Lord from Jerusalem. He will judge between the nations and will settle many disputes for peoples.
0: Mm.
2: They will beat their swords into plowshares and their spears into pruning hooks. Nation will not take up sword against nation, nor will they train for war anymore.
0: Mm.
2: It's just not quite as exciting, is it, as nuclear warfare and the Antichrist and the elections.
0: I like the next verse. Come, let us walk in the light of the Lord.
2: Mm-hmm.
0: Mm-hmm. Amen. Well, man, listen, guys, we are almost out of time. John, thank you so much for coming on, man.
3: Absolutely, man. Yeah, I loved it,
0: man. Yeah. Jack, as always, man. Thank
2: you.
0: It's fun. Yeah, amen. And, guys, thank y'all for tuning in. And if you, Jack, you want to close this prayer? If you're driving down the road, please keep your eyes open. It's okay to pray with your eyes open. Yeah. And
3: God hears you, I promise.
0: We're just going to pray.
2: Yeah, absolutely. Yeah. So, Holy Spirit, I just thank you so much for this tool you've given us, social media, WUCC 99.9. We pray anything that was of us would just be forgotten from any listeners.
0: Yes.
2: And also in that everything that was of you would stick, and that by your grace you would cause it to produce fruit 100-fold. Man, and help us to grow in you, not behavioral modification, and in you, in your person, in your presence. I just bless you, Holy Spirit, in Jesus' name. Amen.
0: Amen.
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7: 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DerekPrince.org.
8: In the first session, I tried to give a picture of some of the commonest ways that curses operate in people's lives, and I also gave you some of the basic causes of curses. The primary cause of every curse is not hearing God's voice and not doing what He says. Then there are many specific ways in which we can be guilty of not hearing God's voice and not doing what He says, and we looked at a number of different curses that are pronounced by God Himself on various forms of disobedience and conduct that is displeasing to Him. And we saw that the greatest single cause of all curses is false gods, idolatry, and the occult. And then we looked at a number of other specific things on which God pronounced His curse. Now I'm going to deal with a number of other sources of curses, maybe about half a dozen, which I'll try to move through without undue delay so that we can come to the real climax, which is how to be free from the curse. But my experience is in many cases people don't see their need to be free until they've understood the way that the curse first came. One of the things this brings out is that curses basically continue until something is done to cut them off. They are self-perpetuating. And then another remarkable example is found in 2 Samuel chapter 1, a lament that David pronounced after King Saul and his son Jonathan had been killed by the Philistines on Mount Gilboa. In 2 Samuel chapter 1, verse 21. Now you need to understand the cause of David's intense grief. It was not merely that Jonathan was his dear friend, or even that Saul had been killed, but it was the triumph of idol worshippers over the people of the true God, because the Philistines were idol worshippers, and when they found the bodies of Saul and Jonathan, they mutilated them, cut off their heads, placed them on the wall of a city called Beth Shean, and proclaimed it in all their idol temples. You have to understand, in those days when two nations fought, generally speaking, it wasn't merely the nations that were fighting, but their gods were fighting one another. And when one nation was victorious, it was a victory for the gods of that nation. And so what grieved David so much as a servant of the Lord was that, in a sense, the idol gods had triumphed over the true God. And so he pronounced this lament. And I'm sure he didn't stop to think what he was going to say, but it's a remarkable lament about the mountains of Gilboa, because it was on Mount Gilboa that Saul and Jonathan were killed. O mountains of Gilboa, let there be no dew, nor let there be rain upon you, nor fields of offerings. For the shield of the mighty is cast away there, the shield of Saul not anointed with oil. So David said, let there be no dew, no rain, no fields of offerings. Those words were pronounced about 3,000 years ago. And in this century, after the Jews returned to their land, they began to plant trees and recultivate every area. And they've been amazingly successful in growing trees on their mountains. But when they came to Mount Gilboa, they had totally unexpected problems in making trees grow there. So the words of David, pronounced 3,000 years earlier, still affected the situation on Mount Gilboa at that time. And then there's another example in 2 Kings chapter 5. We don't need to turn there, but the prophet Elisha had been used of God to bring healing to Naaman the Syrian. He refused to accept any gift from Naaman because he didn't want Naaman to think that he could pay for his healing. But Naaman's servant Gehazi thought that was a shame to turn down this offer. So he ran after Naaman without Elisha knowing it and asked for money and clothing. Came back and hid it away, came and stood in the presence of Elisha, thinking that Elisha didn't know. And Elisha said, did not my spirit go with you when you ran after that man? And then he pronounced this curse upon him. He said, the leprosy of Naaman, who had been healed, cleave to you and your descendants forever. And it says, Gehazi went out from his presence, a leper as white as snow, in an advanced stage of leprosy. And notice, the curse was on his descendants forever. See, what comes out of all these examples is the perpetuation of a curse until somebody knows what to do to revoke it. You say, can God's servants curse in that way today? Well, Jesus cursed a fig tree, you remember, in the New Testament. And the next day it had withered from the roots, just one period of 24 hours. And when the disciples were astonished, he said to them, you will be able to do what I did to this fig tree and more. He said, you can remove mountains. Let's leave out removing mountains for the moment. He said, you can do what I did to the fig tree. Now, I relate this with some trepidation, but this is a personal experience. In about 1965, I was part of a ministry team in a church in the inner city in Chicago. And right flush with the church, wall to wall on the corner, was what the Americans call a saloon. I think the English call it a pub. But it was a very wicked place. It not merely sold alcohol, it peddled drugs, and it was a center for prostitution. It was a very wicked place, and it was right wall to wall with the church. Well, sometime about October, we had a prayer meeting in the church, and I was on the platform as one of the leadership team. And at a certain point, without any premeditation, I thought about this pub, and I thought, it really is an affront to God that it should be right there next, just where the people come into the church. So I stood up and I said, I pronounce the curse of God upon that pub or saloon. And I didn't think any more about it. About 2 months later, about 4 o'clock in the morning, there was a phone call. Brother Prince, the church is on fire. Do you want to come and see? Well, it was the middle of winter in Chicago. It was about 20 degrees below. I didn't want to go and see, but I thought, you know, if I hang around and just let the church burn without showing any interest, it'll look bad. So my first wife and I, we got in the car and we went there. Well, sure enough, about 2 blocks away, you could see the flames and the smoke. When we got there, however, we discovered it wasn't the church that was on fire, it was the pub. But you know, Chicago is situated on Lake Michigan. The wind was blowing off the lake and blowing the flames right onto the church. And as we stood there and watched helplessly, the wind changed 180 degrees and blew the flames away from the church. And next morning, the pub was destroyed and the church had suffered nothing but smoke damage, which was covered by the insurance. And as I stood there and watched that, I thought, God, am I responsible? I mean, I wasn't jesting. And I thought, that is the outcome of the words that I pronounced in that church about 2 months previously. You know my reaction was? I realized I had tremendous power committed to me. Not because I'm different, because every Christian has that power. And my prayer was and is, God, help me never to misuse that power. But I give that as an illustration just to prove that the things we're talking about are not out of date. They're all relevant. They apply today. Now I want to go on to other sources of curses. And the next one is very important and very little understood by contemporary Christians. I call it persons with relational authority. That is, persons who have authority because of a relationship. Now, authority is a very unpopular concept in many places, parts of the world today, but the fact remains, it's still real. Authority is not created by man, it proceeds from God. And there are many different relationships in which a person has authority. Now, you may or may not like it, but a husband has authority over his wife in certain contexts. Parents have authority over their children. Teachers have authority over their pupils. Pastors have authority over their congregations, just to take a few examples. Now, because of the authority relationship, words spoken by those persons to those under their authority have special supernatural power, whether they're blessings or whether they're curses. And if you look at the Bible, you'll find that second to the blessing of God, the most important blessing that any person could ever have in his life was the blessing of his father or her father. That's still true today. I say to any of you whose fathers are alive, do everything in your can, in your power, everything you can to obtain the blessing of your father and your mother, but primarily your father. It makes a lot of difference. When I was saved, I'm afraid I had a bad attitude toward my parents. I thought, they're not saved, I'm saved, they don't understand, I do understand. I praise God he rebuked me for it, and he showed me that I could not expect his blessing if I didn't honor my parents. And before they died, I had shown them the honor that was appropriate. I don't believe otherwise I could have ever enjoyed the blessing of God in my life and ministry. But I want to take an example of a husband who cursed his wife without knowing it, and the results. The story is found in Genesis chapter 31. You remember, some of you, that Jacob had been with his uncle Laban, serving him. He'd married two of Laban's daughters. He had become father to a pretty substantial family. And then the Lord directed him to leave Laban and Mesopotamia and go back to the land of Canaan. And he was afraid that if he told Laban he was going, Laban would take his daughters back. So he stole away secretly while Laban was busy somewhere else. But Laban and his relatives pursued after Jacob and caught up with him on Mount Gilead. And then there was a confrontation. And Laban said, why did you steal away and not let me say goodbye to my daughters? Well, Jacob said, I was afraid you'd take them from me. All right. Laban said, I can accept that, but why did you steal my household gods? The Hebrew word is teraphim. They were little idol images that people kept in their homes to protect them against evil, which is a very common practice to this day. Now, Jacob didn't know anything about the teraphim, but his favorite wife, Rachel, had stolen her father's images. Now, that was a very bad thing to do, because she shouldn't have stolen from her father. Second, she involved herself in the occult. And that is always dangerous. And now this is what happened in verse 30 of Genesis 31. Laban says to Jacob, now you have surely gone because you greatly long for your father's house. But why did you steal my gods, teraphim? Then Jacob answered and said to Laban, because I was afraid, that's why I went. For I said, perhaps you would take your daughters from me by force. And then he says, with whomever you find your gods, do not let him live. The King James says, let him not live. What's that? It's a curse. Let him not live. Now, Jacob didn't know that he was talking about Rachel, who was his favorite wife. Rachel succeeded in keeping the gods concealed. Laban never discovered them. That ended that situation. But within a few years, the next time Rachel gave birth, she died in childbirth. Why? Because of the curse pronounced by her husband. See, this is very real. You may not like it. I may not like it. But that's the way it is. God has built certain principles into human life and relationships. Now let's consider a few other possible examples. And most of these are constructed out of situations that I have actually dealt with, but I've kind of changed a little so that I don't expose the identity of people. Let's consider another possible example of a husband. This man is a business executive. He's busy, he's financially successful, he's a man with drive, he's pretty ruthless. He marries a woman who doesn't know how to cook, like so many young ladies today. She's never learned from her mother. And for a long while he endures his wife's cooking, but then he just can't take any more. And he says, I'm sick of your cooking. You'll never learn to cook. And he probably says it many times. What is that? It's a curse. All right. What he doesn't realize is he's pronounced a curse on himself, too. I'm sick of your cooking. So what happens? He gets indigestion. Doctors cannot find any cure for that indigestion. He suffers from it till he dies. The marriage breaks up. They're divorced. The wife is a talented woman. She can succeed in every area except one, the kitchen. That's That's right. When she goes into the kitchen, her body starts to shake, she gets all nervous, and she never can get it together. Why? Her husband's curse. Both of them endure that curse until they die. See? All right. Let's take a father. This is perhaps the commonest of all. A father has three sons. The first is the firstborn. Of course, he's always welcome. The third, the youngest, is brilliant. But the middle one is neither firstborn nor brilliant. And he has a lot of the same characteristics that his father has. Have you ever noticed when people are bad, and they're bad in the way that we're bad, we like to take it out on them rather than ourselves? Have you ever noticed that? Parents, if you pick on one of your children, it's probably the one that's most like you, if you knew it. What you're objecting to is what's in you that you don't like. Anyhow, so the father says to this second son, you'll never succeed. You'll always be a failure. You'll never make it. What's that? It's a curse. And I've dealt with many men in their 40s and 50s who were still struggling against words spoken by a father before they were teenagers. Or, let's say the father has a daughter, 15. Like some young ladies are 15, she has acne. And the father has to drive her to school every day. And every day, she's up there in the bedroom putting things on her pimples. And so she's late. And so the father gets exasperated. And one day he says, you'll never get rid of those pimples. You'll have pimples for the rest of your life. 15 years later, she's a married woman with children of her own, and she is still struggling with her acne. Why? Because of a curse. Or let's take a mother. And this is actually a real case that I've been dealing with, but I'll not give the identity. Her daughter always pleased her. She always did what she wanted. She was one of these manipulative, controlling mothers. But then the daughter fell in love with and married a man that the mother didn't approve of. And the mother said, you'll never make good. You'll always be struggling. You'll never have enough. I know the man. He's a gifted man. He's a capable man. But for at least a dozen years, that was true. It's only changed when I confronted them with the reality of the source of their problems, the mother's curse. Now, there's a new life opening up before them. Let's take about teachers. A teacher has a pupil who can't spell. Maybe he's got what they call dyslexia. You know, you put the letters the wrong way around. You're silly. You're stupid. You just don't try hard. You'll never succeed. Now, I know teachers shouldn't talk like that, but sometimes they do. And what's the result? A child, a boy or a girl, that never can make it in life. Ruth and I have a friend. A teacher said to her when she was a teenager, you're shallow. She's now, I think, in her 60s, or at least in her late 50s. And we discovered that she, all her life, she's been struggling against that statement, you're shallow. And the strange thing about it is, if anybody doesn't deserve that statement, it's that lady. She is far from shallow. But you see, there's authority behind those statements, and that makes them powerful. Usually speaking, there's a demonic element. Just show you one thing in James chapter 3, which is very important. James 3, verses 14 and 15. But if you have bitter envying and self-seeking in your hearts, do not boast and lie against the truth. This wisdom does not descend from above, but is earthly, soulish, demonic. In other words, if your attitudes are wrong and your reactions are wrong and you speak, what's going to come out will have a demonic element in it. I've used this little picture. How many of you know what a whistling kettle is? I'm sure most of you do. All right. So you have this kettle on the stove and the water's getting hotter and hotter. And the moment the steam comes out, what else comes out? The whistle. That's right. The whistle is like the curse, you see. When the steam comes, the whistle comes. Now, there's only one way to prevent the whistle. What's that? Take the kettle off before it boils. So when, let's say a parent or a teacher or a husband is getting more and more angry and frustrated and impatient. If you don't take that kettle off, the steam's going to come out and the whistle will come out with it. You'll say something cruel, hard, unkind, unjustified, and a curse will be released with it. Does that happen in our contemporary culture? Then we come to another tremendously important area. Perhaps the most common of all, what I call self-imposed curses. People pronounce curses on themselves. In Genesis chapter 27, we have the story of how Isaac was going to bless Esau, and the mother, Rebekah, who is the first Yiddish mama, if you know what a Yiddish mama is, switched them, and she got Jacob acting like Esau and claiming the blessing. Jacob wasn't reluctant, but he was afraid, and he said this in verse 11. Jacob said to Rebekah, his mother, "Look, Esau, my brother, is a hairy man, and I am a smooth-skinned man. Perhaps my father will feel me, and I shall seem to be a deceiver to him, and I shall bring a curse on myself and not a blessing." But his mother said to him, "Let your curse be on me, my son." She took on herself the curse that would have been due to Jacob. A self-imposed curse. Now, if you go to the end of the chapter, just the last verse, you find Rebekah beginning to use very negative language about herself. Rebekah said to Isaac in verse 46, "I am weary of my life because of the daughters of Heth. If Jacob takes a wife of the daughters of Heth, like those who are daughters of the land, what good will my life be to me? I'm tired of living. What's the good of living?" That's a typical statement by somebody who's under a curse, you see. Never permit yourself to say that. Don't make negative statements about yourself. Don't say, "I'll never be able to do this. I never succeed. I'm no use. I'm a failure. I just can't take it anymore." And then you go on and you say, "I wish I were dead. I'd be better off dead." Do you know what you're doing? You're inviting the spirit of death. And he doesn't take many invitations. Ruth and I have dealt with countless people who needed to be delivered from the spirit of death because they'd invited it. They'd imposed a curse upon themselves. And we've learned one beautiful verse that will help, that has helped hundreds of people. And I'll share it with you. Psalm 118, verse 17. "I shall not die, but live and declare or proclaim the works of the Lord." If you have made a negative remark about yourself, if you've imposed something negative on yourself, you need to revoke it by the positive. You see, as a remarkable example, you know that Peter denied three times he knew the Lord. Later on, after the resurrection, beside the Sea of Galilee, Jesus had a personal talk with Peter. And three times he said, "Do you love me?" He made Peter affirm three times that he loved him. Why did he do that? Because Peter had to revoke the negative statements he'd made before the crucifixion, see? So if we've said something negative and brought some dark shadow over us, we need to revoke the negative and replace it by the positive. And this verse is a perfect one. "I shall not die." Doesn't mean you'll never die, but it means Satan's not going to kill you before your time. "I shall not die, but live and declare the works of the Lord." I think it would be good for all of us to say that. The first time you say it after me. "I shall not die, but live and declare the works of the Lord." Now let's all say it together this time. "I shall not die, but live and declare the works of the Lord." Now once more. "I shall not die, but live and declare the works of the Lord." Now, saying that may change the destiny of your life. All right, let's go on to another example. The great tragedy of the Jewish history. Matthew chapter 27. Jesus is before Pilate, and Pilate is willing to release him. And we read in Matthew 27, verse 24. And 25. When Pilate saw that he could not prevail at all, but rather that a tumult was rising, he took water and washed his hands before the multitude, saying, I am innocent of the blood of this just person. You see to it. And all the people answered and said, His blood be on us and on our children. What's that? A self-imposed curse. The great tragedy of Jewish history. And by that, those words, a strand of tragedy was woven into Jewish history, which has run for 19 centuries. What a lesson not to say the wrong thing about ourselves. I pointed out to you in the previous session that God had protected Abraham against curses. Said, anyone that curses you, I will curse. There's just one area that God could not protect the Jewish people from themselves. See? And that's true in our lives many times. God can protect us from everything except what we say about ourselves. Then, we're going on the next common cause of curses is what I call unscriptural covenants. Exodus 23, verse 32. In relationship to the people whom Israel was to dispossess from the land of Canaan, that is, all of them, idol worshippers, people who lived in total rebellion against the living God. Moses said, Exodus 23, 32, you shall make no covenant with them nor with their gods. You understand, if people have false gods, and you make a covenant with those people, you are also making a covenant with their gods. Now, I'm going to say something that I trust will not offend anybody. And I say it simply because my desire is to help people. One extremely common example of that in our contemporary culture in the Western world is Freemasonry. Because a person who becomes a Mason makes a covenant with those who are Masons. Freemasons will tell you that it's secret, but it's not. In the 1950s, a book was published in Britain by an Anglican clergyman named Hannah called Darkness Visible, which sets out all the main rites and ceremonies of Freemasonry, and no Mason has ever challenged that book in more than 30 years. And when you become a Mason, you have to pronounce a curse on yourself if you disclose the secrets of the Masons. And it includes things like having your tongue cut out, your right arm cut off and thrown over your left shoulder, and your body being exposed in a tight place where the tides rise and fall twice in every 24 hours. Those are self-imposed curses. And that Freemasonry is an idol religion is clear in the 32nd degree, the Royal Arch degree, which acknowledges and offers worship to a person called Jabulon, J-A-B-U-L-O-N, which is a combination of Jehovah, Baal, and Osiris. And so the true God of the Bible is joined together with two idol deities whom God has totally condemned. And when you make a covenant with that, you're making a covenant with those gods. Now, I'm saying this on the basis of much experience. I cannot take time to relate all the experiences, but I'll simply relate one. In Australia, about 3 or 4 years ago, Ruth and I were ministering in a church on Sunday morning, and we were praying for people, and a young woman came forward about 18 years old with a tiny little baby in her arms with prayer for the baby. And you would have said the baby was 6 days old, but actually she told us it was 6 weeks old. And we said, what is the problem? And she said, she won't take any nourishment. So as we prayed, the power of God came on this young woman, and she went down on the floor. But Ruth caught the baby out of her arms and held it. And as she lay on the floor, God gave Ruth a word of knowledge to the people who were ministering to her. He said, her father is a Freemason. Deal with that force. And the moment they came against it, the woman began to writhe and scream under the power of a demon. And as they ministered, She was released with a prolonged scream. But the remarkable thing was the little baby in Ruth's arms released a precisely similar scream at the same moment. So not merely was the mother released, but the baby was released. They came back that evening about 6 hours later, and we asked the mother how the baby was doing, and she said she's taken 3 full bottles.

person is initiated into the tribe by certain rites. Very often there are cuts made on the skin or powder inserted under the skin, and that exposes that person to the curse that's on the idolatry that's the focus of that tribe. Again, I could, but I don't have time to give examples. And then there are curses pronounced by servants of Satan. And there are various different words for such servants in different languages. In English, I think we call them witch doctors. In America, they call them medicine men. In Swahili, it's called mchawa. In the language of the Luo people, it's called juogi. And if I'm not mistaken, amongst the Maoris, it's called Tohunga. Is that right? It's the same thing in many different labels and guises. And I want to tell you very frankly, such men have real supernatural power. Don't underestimate it. Don't go, if you're going to be a missionary, to some tribal people and say, Satan isn't real, demons are not real, because they know much better than you do that they are. Your message is, Satan is real, but Jesus has more power. That they'll listen to, especially if you can demonstrate it. I think I must give one example. Again, it's from Zambia. And this is given us in writing by the man who was the witness of it. In an African Christian church, two elders fell out with one another. And this may seem strange to you, but it's quite common in Africa. The one elder went to the witch doctor to get him to put a curse on the other elder, okay? And when he did that, the witch doctor was very happy to oblige because it was a Christian, see? And this is what he did. He went out somewhere into the bush, got some soil of a certain kind, brought it back, smeared it over a hand mirror, and then he said to the elder, now wipe the soil away and tell me what you see. And he looked in the mirror and saw the face of the man on whom he wanted a curse in the mirror. Now the witch doctor said, take a knife and cut it through the mirror. And he did. And when he did that, blood appeared on the mirror. And when the elder returned, he discovered the other elder was dead. What would you call that, see? You couldn't call it murder. Can you understand why the Bible prohibits witchcraft? Now this story is given to me in perfect detail by a man who's a missionary, he's about 70 years old, been a missionary ever since his boyhood. So what I'm saying is, don't underestimate. That doesn't mean you have to be afraid. Jesus said, behold, I give to you authority over all the power of the enemy. He didn't say the enemy doesn't have power. He said, I'll give you authority over that power. That's the realistic approach. Let's look at one example in the Bible, Numbers chapter 22, verses 4 through 6. This is the story of Balaam, Numbers 22, 4 through 6. The king of Moab sent for Balaam, who was a witch doctor, and a very powerful one, and a very famous one. And Moab said to Balaam, look, in verse 5, a people has come from Egypt, that's Israel. See, they cover the face of the earth and are settling next to me. Therefore, please come at once. Curse this people for me, for they are too mighty for me. Perhaps I shall be able to defeat them and drive them out of the land. For I know that he whom you bless is blessed, and he whom you curse is cursed. Now that was, in a sense, the regular practice in warfare, and still is amongst tribal societies today. Not only is your tribe fighting another tribe, but your tribe's gods are fighting their gods. And if you can get the victory in advance, you win the battle. There's a document somewhere in the Middle East in which it records 77 nations on whom the kings of Egypt had pronounced curses, you see? Because if you can get your enemy cursed, then you can defeat him. That's the

0: principle. Yeah, and just one interesting example, because this is something that's unfamiliar to many Westerners. In the conflict between David and Goliath, when David went out with his sling and no armor, Goliath was angry and insulted, and this is what happened. 1 Samuel 17:43. So the Philistine said to David, "Am I a dog that you come to me with sticks?" And the Philistine cursed David by his gods. Do you understand? Before they joined in battle, he invoked his idol gods. And David replied, "I'm not coming to you in my own name, but in the name of the Lord of hosts, the God of Israel." See, it was a fight between gods. And you know who was victorious. But I just want to point out to you that Satan's servants have power to curse. Again, I could illustrate it from examples of people that we personally have helped. One final way in which a curse can come, stated in Deuteronomy 7 and verse 26. The previous verse says about the inhabitants of Canaan, "You shall burn their the carved images of their gods. You shall not covet the silver or gold that is on it." And then it says, verse 26, "Nor shall you bring an abomination into your house, lest you be doomed to destruction like it, but you shall utterly detest it and utterly abhor it, for it is an accursed thing." So when you bring anything that's associated with idolatry or the occult into your house, you're opening the way for a curse to come into your home. Again, this is something we deal with frequently. I tell people, and after such a service as this, if you believe you've needed deliverance from a curse, you better go home and check what you've got in your home. Check if there's anything there that advertises any other God but the Lord Jesus Christ. My personal principle is I don't want anything in my home that dishonors Jesus Christ. Because, let me give one quick example. We often have cases where parents tell us that the children don't sleep well at night. They're restless, they cry, they're frightened. Now, one common reason for that is that somewhere in that house is something which gives Satan right of access. You need to go through your house from top to bottom, clean out anything that's associated with the occult, any kind of superstitious thing. If you have horseshoes to ward off ill luck, that's superstition. It doesn't ward off ill luck. It opens the door for Satan. All right, now we come to the really important climax, which is how to be released from a curse. And I want to give you some simple instructions. There's a basic pattern which I teach people that consists of four words, each of which begins with R-E. Recognize, repent, renounce, resist. Recognize. Recognize what your problem is. You see why I've spent this time dealing with these things? To help you to recognize your problem. All right. Number two, repent. Repent of anything that you've done that exposed you to the curse. Number three, renounce. Declare that you are no longer going to be subject to this thing. God told Israel, don't bow down before their gods. Don't submit to them. And we have a right as Christians to make this in. I'm not submitting to anything that's from the other source. I refuse it. I renounce it. From now on, got no place in me. And finally, resist. And that's something continuous. Keep on resisting. Keep on refusing to let that thing again have any control over you. Let me say those words again. Recognize, repent, renounce, resist. James 4:7 says, therefore submit to God, not to the enemy, not to demons, but to God. And then it says, resist the devil, and what will happen? He will flee from you. What will he do?
1: Flee.
0: I didn't hear you.
1: Flee.
0: That's right. When you've met the conditions, all right? But resisting is sometimes an ongoing process. It's like if there's a strong wind blowing, you have to keep the door shut, see? If you open the door, the wind will come in. Then I say, establish a clear scriptural basis for your release. The best one is Galatians 3:13 and 14. Christ has redeemed us from the curse, having become a curse for us, that we might receive the blessing of Abraham. I'll give you a few other scriptures. Ephesians 1:7, in him, Jesus, we have redemption through his blood. Colossians 1:12 through 14, the Father has qualified us to be partakers of the inheritance of the saints in light. He has delivered us from the domain of darkness and translated us into the kingdom of the Son of his love, in whom we have redemption through his blood. So through the work of Jesus on the cross, we can be delivered from the domain of darkness, that's Satan's domain, and translated, carried over into the kingdom of Jesus Christ. It's like there are two territories and there's a chasm between them. This territory is the territory of Satan. This territory is the kingdom of God. But there's only one bridge across that chasm, and that's the cross of Jesus. If you take that bridge, you can get out of this kingdom and into that kingdom, which is where God wants you. Then 1 John 3, verse 8, the second part. For this purpose the Son of God was revealed, that he might what? Destroy the works of the devil. To do what? Destroy the works of the devil. That's why he came. And then Luke 10:19, which I quoted earlier, Jesus says, behold, I give to you authority over all the power of the enemy. So those are very clear scriptural bases. Then, when you've established that basis, confess your faith in Christ, because Jesus is the high priest of our confession. It's on the basis of your confession, what you say about him, that he acts as your high priest. Thirdly, commit yourself to obedience. You remember? How do we qualify for the blessings? What do we have to do? Hear God's voice and do what he says. So when you've received your release, make up your mind, commit yourself. From now on, I'm going to listen to what God says and do it. The next step is confess any known sins, either by yourself or your ancestors, because the sins of your ancestors can in some ways affect you. But there's a difference. You are not guilty for your ancestors' sins, but you're affected by them. You understand? You are responsible for your own sins. But in order to be fully clear, if you know that your ancestors were idol worshippers or Christian scientists or Mormons or, let's not go too long into the list, but something that's totally unscriptural, be released from it. Then you need to forgive all other persons. Jesus said, when you stand praying, if you have anything against anyone, what did he say to do? Forgive. That's right. Anything against anyone. That leaves out nothing and no one. Unforgiveness in your heart is a barrier to the answer to your prayers. Now, forgiving is not an emotion, it's a decision. I tell people, it's tearing up the IOU. I don't know whether I've got time to tell this, but I think of a woman, I was preaching on this, explaining how many wives who've been mistreated by their husbands still suffer because they've never forgiven. And I said, it's like this. You have in your hand a sheaf of IOUs from your husband. IOU, love, support, care, honor, etc. Those are perfectly valid. They're legal. But God has in his hand, up in heaven, a sheaf of much larger IOUs from you to him. Now God says, we'll make a deal. You tear up your IOUs, and I'll tear up mine. But if you hold on to yours, I'll hold on to mine, see. So if you want to be forgiven, you have to forgive. You don't have any options. Well, at the end of one message, I hadn't done anything, I just finished preaching. A young woman of about 30, really sophisticated, smart-looking woman, marched right up the aisle to the pulpit. And I wondered what she was going to do, whether she was going to assault me or what. She looked me right in the face and she said, Mr. Prince, I just want to tell you that while you were preaching, I got rid of about $30,000 worth of IOUs. Turned round and walked out. I mean, I didn't have to say a thing to her. She had got the message. Wish everybody would get it that quickly. So you have to forgive other persons. Then you must renounce all contact with the occult. Okay? By yourself or by your ancestors. Again, you're not responsible, you're not guilty for what your ancestors have done, but it affects you. Then you must get rid of all contact objects. The things I've been speaking about. If you bring them into your house, you bring a curse with them. Then when you've met those conditions, you can release yourself in the name of Jesus. Jesus said, whatever you bind on earth will be bound in heaven, and whatever you release on earth will be released in heaven. Now, we're going to do that in a moment, but I want to show you where to go from there. When you've been released, then you have to confess and expect the blessing of Abraham, because we're released from the curse that we may receive the blessing of Abraham. And so Ruth and I are going to make one of our commonest confessions as a pattern to you. Through the sacrifice of Jesus on the cross, we have passed out from under the curse and entered into the blessing of Abraham, whom God blessed in all things. How many things?
1: All.
0: Do you want that blessing? God has provided it for you. We'll probably do that again. Thank you, sweetheart. Remember that it's the blessing of the Holy Spirit. In other words, it's the Holy Spirit who administers the blessing. That's important. You've got to be friends with the Holy Spirit. You see, if you grieve the Holy Spirit, if you don't honor the Holy Spirit, He withholds the blessing. He's got the key to God's storehouse. If you want the treasures, make friends with the keeper of the storehouse. And then, as I've said already, bear in mind that it's in all things. You won't get it all in one night, but you've qualified it for it in one night. You understand? If I can put it like this, some of you are going the wrong direction. Tonight you can make a U-turn and start going the right direction. But that doesn't mean you've arrived. You're on the way. You have to keep that direction. You have to keep hearing and doing what God says if you want to continue in the blessing of Abraham. And you have to keep making the right confession. I think I won't let you say it now. I'll wait. Now, if there are those of you here this evening who feel that in some way there's the shadow of a curse over your life and you want to be released, I want to lead you in a prayer of release. You remember the story that I told you of Miriam who read the prayer and was completely healed? Now, I'm not promising you healing. That's in God's hands. But if your sickness is directly due to a curse, if you're released from the curse, you qualify for healing from your sickness. So those of you that would like me to lead you, we just have a few moments left, I'd like you to stand to your feet, and then I'm going to lead you in a prayer. If you feel there's some shadow of a curse over your life, your family, your home, let me say, you really can't lose by saying this. I mean, you don't have that much anyhow, so is that right? Maybe. All right, now, let me just very, very rapidly give you the steps I'm going to take you through. First of all, we've established a clear scriptural base. Okay, I gave you the scriptures. Now, you need to confess your faith in Christ, commit yourself to obedience, confess any known sins of yourself or your ancestors. And when we do that, I'll give you a few moments to confess them silently. Then forgive all other persons, and I'll give you a few moments to do a little forgiving. And then renounce all contact with the occult by yourself or your ancestors. Commit yourself to get rid of all contact objects, and then release yourself in the name of Jesus. All right? Now, I'm just going to give you the words. You're not praying to me. You're praying to the Lord Jesus Christ. And He's the one that answers, not I. I don't have the power. He does. All right. Say these words after me. Lord Jesus Christ.
1: Lord Jesus Christ.
0: I believe that You are the Son of God.
1: I believe that You are the Son of God.
0: And the only way to God. That You died on the cross for my sins and rose again from the dead. That on the cross You were made a curse with every curse that is due to me, that I might be redeemed from the curse and enter into the blessing. Lord, I confess any sins committed by me or by my ancestors. I ask your forgiveness. I also forgive every other person, whoever harmed me or wronged me. I forgive them as I would have God forgive me. I also forgive myself. I renounce all contact with the occult in any form. And I commit myself to get rid of any contact objects. And now, Lord, having received by faith your forgiveness, with the authority I have as a child of God, I now release myself and those under my authority from any curse over our lives right now, in the name of Jesus. I declare release. I claim it, and I receive it by faith in the name of Jesus. Now I'll begin to thank him. That's the surest expression of faith. Thank you, Lord. Thank you, Lord. Thank you, Jesus. Thank you, Lord Jesus. Thank you, thank you, thank you. Now let's make our good confession. Ruth, come up and help me again. Now I believe you're fully entitled to say this. You know what we're going to say? Through the sacrifice of Jesus on the cross. We have passed out from under the curse. And entered into the blessing of Abraham. Whom God blessed in all things. Now, it's a very good principle, which we did early in the worship, to turn to somebody and say it to them about yourself. All right? So find somebody. If there's just two of you, face one another. If there are three of you, face each other. And you're going to say it in the singular. We'll give you the words. Are you ready? All right. Find somebody to look at. Are you ready? Through the sacrifice of Jesus on the cross, I have passed out from under the curse and entered into the blessing of Abraham, whom God blessed in all things. Now just take a little while to thank the Lord. That's the simplest expression of faith. Thank you, Lord Jesus. Thank you, Lord. Thank you. Remember, you've made the U-turn. Now continue right in the new direction. God bless you. Amen.
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7: Overslept again. 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
8: I'm sorry I'm late.
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8: 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Yeah, that's it.
9: You live across the street.
8: It was really heavy?
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11: 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He humbled himself and became obedient to death, even death on a cross. Therefore God exalted him to the highest place and gave him the name that is above every name, that at the name of Jesus every knee should bow, in heaven and on earth and under the earth. From Philippians 2, listen to the Bible. 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

0: Paul is continuing his defense as we pick up reading Acts chapter 26, verse 19. So, King Agrippa, I did not prove disobedient to the heavenly vision, but kept declaring both to those of Damascus first, and also at Jerusalem, and then throughout all the region of Judea, and even to the Gentiles, that they should repent and turn to God.
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2: Welcome to This Week at Christian Heritage Church, located at 285 Oscaga Lake Road in Graniteville, South Carolina. I'm Pastor Stephen Phillips, and I'm delighted that you've joined us for this broadcast. In today's message, I'll be sharing with you a portion of a sermon I preached based on the story of Eli the priest out of 1 Samuel. It is a very disturbing story of a man of God who had great influence but failed in the leading of his own sons. As disciples of Jesus Christ, you and I are to live our lives in such a way that positively impacts our families as well as others for the cause of Jesus Christ. Now let's get straight to the point on living a life of influence. The Lord spoke to Samuel himself. He said, verse 13, "For I have told him that I will judge his house forever for the iniquity which he knoweth, because his sons made themselves vile, and he restrained them not." Eli warned his sons after they had committed all kinds of wrong things. But this passage of Scripture, where the Lord is speaking to Samuel, letting him know what's going on, the Lord said Samuel had an opportunity, that Eli had an opportunity to restrain his sons, to discipline his sons, and did not do it. He's saying here that there were some things that he could have done that were more than just warning them. Now, I'm not saying to you that if he had restrained them, that those boys would not have still gone awry. I don't know that. What I'm telling you is the word of the Lord came against Eli because he did not discipline. He did not restrain them in any way here, except just talking to them. Now, I don't know what all this is saying to us and what it may say to you individually, but there are just a couple of things I want to note this morning. That we have got to be very careful about what we communicate and how we live our lives, because there's a lot of things at stake. You see, a lot of the things that we communicate and a lot of things that we are, our influence is communicating and in our discipleship of people, yes, there are some strengths that we have, but if we're not careful, there's weaknesses that we have that also have impact upon other people. What is the weakness of Eli? He was passive. He didn't deal with stuff. He kind of just talked to them and let it go. He didn't take the next step and with discipline. See, God says that whom he loves, he chastens. See, the first thing in our life, that discipleship that we have, we've got to follow God first and foremost. And in doing that, God chastens those he loves. But then we go to the next level as a disciple. It doesn't mean we're going around. It's not what we're... Sometimes religious people take this kind of stuff out of context and they think, well, then they run around with a ruler and a rod beating people to death with the gospel. That's not it. But what it is, what it does tell us is that we need to be willing to confront when things are out of line. We need to be able to stand and say, that's wrong. As we deal with individuals and as we're trying to lead people to Christ and to follow Him, we've got to be willing to say, this is the way, walk in this way. But see, we live in an environment where we don't want to hurt anybody's feelings. I can't stand to. Man, I don't like to hurt nobody's feelings. I do it every once in a while. That's what people say. I mean, sometimes Jody says, when I eat too much protein, that's what he calls it. He said, if when I get real direct, he said, I've been eating too much protein. He don't like me to be on a protein diet. But what I want to say to us is we have a responsibility more than just warning people. We got to show people the right way. There's people, they don't know the right way without somebody saying, look, this is the way to go. This way is the wrong way. If you keep going down this road. But so often we don't want to, and people say, well, I don't want to drive them away. If you let them go, you ain't got to worry about them driving away. They're going away. There's countless people who have went away on their own because nobody would say, this is the way, walk in it. And discipleship requires that we be leaders and lead with our life, but we've got to learn to lead ourselves. If I'm not leading myself, we got every leadership in the book. You can go to a Christian bookstore and you can have more books on leadership than you know what to do with. But the great thing about it is some of them now are coming out with self-leadership. Because if we're not leading ourselves in the right direction with Jesus Christ, how can we lead anybody else anywhere? But you see, that's all every Christian's responsibilities, because it's about multiplication of souls. And so every one of us have to be leaders. But until we learn to lead ourselves in following Him, how are we going to lead anybody else? Got to be a great follower of Jesus in order to lead anybody else. But see, I'm concerned with what we pass on unintentionally. The problem is the unintentional things. It doesn't appear that Eli intentionally did this. He didn't engage in their sin. And he didn't intentionally lead them astray. But by not giving them parental guidance and restraining them, he hurt them. You see, I'm concerned about the unintentional things that we do. Unintentionally communicating that church attendance is an option. That we'll go to church if all the other activities line up right. If we can fit God and His Word into our schedule, then we will read it. I will be a person of prayer, but I just tell you what, I've just got so many things going on. If the Lord would just give me some more time, then I could pray. What I'm saying to us, those types of disciplines are to be natural parts and to become a part of our life. But it's a battle. Without self-leadership and scheduling those things, disciple, the word discipline is involved in that. We don't like that. We hate that. Why don't you use something like easy? Give me a Staples easy button, Christianity. That's what I want. But you're talking about discipleship, which I can readily believe the root is discipline. And see, we would rather not talk about those things because those things make Christianity more difficult. I just want to go to church every week. I want to hear great praise and worship and singing. I want the music just to be just off the charts. I want this. I want that. I want this. When God is saying, walk with me. Talk with me. And God is saying, live in the light as I am in the light. Walk in the Spirit as I am Spirit, He would be saying to us. He would be saying to desire the sincere milk of the Word that you might grow thereby. He would be saying to us and is saying to us in our life that you got to live it out. The rich young ruler, he's called and said, come, I want you to come follow me. But he had excuses. See, we live in a day of where we want it to be easy believism. But Jesus himself said, unless you do certain things, you cannot be my disciple. He said it. Unless you're willing to give it all to the poor. That's what he said to that rich young man. And he said, I'm sorry, I can't do it. He said to that other gentleman, and we gotta keep things in context here. He said, unless you hate your mother and father, you cannot be my disciple. What? What did it just say? It means that in comparison to your love for God, loving even your mother and father is like hate in comparison. We are to hate no one. It's talking about the comparison. I'll follow you, Jesus, but I got to go first. Bury my father. That sounds reasonable. He must have just died. Go to the funeral and then I'll be waiting over there on Jericho Road for you. Jesus said, let the dead bury the dead. What? Man, what in the world? That's a mean thing to say. Listen, the boy's daddy hadn't died yet. The boy was saying, let me go and live with my parents and my father until he passes away. Then I'll bury him. Then I'll follow you. What he was saying is, let me wait till there's a more convenient time and I'll be back. See, discipleship causes us to have to do some tough things. Eli wasn't willing to do the tough thing. He had talked to him, but he wasn't willing to restrain them. What are we communicating? What are we passing along? Are we passing to others as we are impacting? See, we're impacting people every day, whether it's family, friends, or a stranger. We're impacting and influencing people all the time. Are we influencing people for the sake of Jesus Christ and for the cause of Christ? Are we influencing people in such a way where they can see Jesus Christ? Or are we living our life in such a way that is undisciplined?
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0: Good morning. 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Schaefer
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0: We welcome you to Light of the World Ministry, light in the dark world with the power of God's true word and God's true life, Jesus Christ, the true light, with an open heart and an open mind. Let's move right on in to today's message and hear what God has for us today.
2: The title of the message tonight is Special Love. Amen.

0: Hallelujah. That's why we can say we love Him, because He first loved us. And the Lord is perfect love. Let me say this. And the Lord is the perfect love. Like what it says in 1 John 4:18 right there. There is no fear in love, but perfect love casts out what? Fear. Because fear has torment. He who fears is not made perfect in love. He who fears is not made perfect in love. Fear. Fear has torment. Is what it has. And it would do everything that it can to try to destroy you. God would deliver you from it. Just like what it says, because fear has torment. Torment is a physical or mental suffering. Is what it is. It can be guilt that makes men fear of what is to come.
1: That's true.
0: Fear of men of what to come. So we're at a stage right now, we don't know what's happening in the world. I'm not getting political, I'm not. We're looking at things right now, we don't know what's taking place in the world. You know, China is really talking about going to war. They really are. This is what I'm trying to say, not with us, but they're literally talking about it. And it is close. And who are we going to follow behind? Are we going to follow behind what allies are with them? This is one thing I'm trying to tell you. Men are fearful of that right now. But I'm not fearful of that. What I'm fearful of is that the devil is going to come attack again. Whatever kind of attack he's going to come with. That's the only thing we need to fear. And I'm telling you what, if your name ain't written in the Lamb books of life, you need to have fear of God. I do have fear of God. Each and every one of us need to be fearing Him today. You better have the fear of God. Because if your name ain't written in the Lamb books of life, there's a place called hell. A lot of preachers don't want to say it in the pulpit, but I will. There's a place called hell that you will have eternal home to. You can even have heaven, sweet heaven, or eternal damnation in hell. Amen. It's up to you. So what is your fear? Where does it stand there? Is your fear in the Lord, or is it fear in the world? Or fear of wherever. You better have fear of the Lord.
1: Amen.
0: You better have it. So tonight, do you want to come and love the Lord? He can take that fear and torment from you.
1: Yes.
0: And heal your body.
1: Yes.
0: But first, you must come to know Him as your Savior. So there's lots in here. I'd sit in here and say, who saved tonight? Everyone pop the hand up. But see, the thing of it is, you know where you at. You know your sin. You know what you do. You don't think the devil don't deal with me. You don't think he don't deal. Oh man, you're a preacher. Man, he don't bother you. Let me tell you something, he does too. You know why? Because I'm a human being. And he tried to come, kill, steal, destroy, and try to take what God had. He wants what God has.
2: Mm-hmm.
0: You know, lots of people looking at, they're looking at this here vaccine being the mark. No, we already had this discussion a while ago. No, this vaccine is not the mark. It's not the mark. Me and Sister Rose have it. What did it say the mark would be? Forehead.
2: Mm-hmm.
0: Right here. You see a mark?
2: Mm-mm.
0: You see a mark?
2: Mm-mm.
0: Huh?
3: That looks nice.
0: There's a lot of people want to put moron up down my forehead. But that's all right. That's not it. But what I'm trying to tell you is, the thing of it is, when the mark comes, he ain't going to slide it in through some kind of vaccine. It says a mark.
2: Mm-hmm.
0: And it ain't going to be a chip. It says a mark. And what I'm trying to tell you is, with that thing right there, he ain't going to slip it in, because he wants you personally to receive that mark. Say, yes, I deny Christ.
1: Yes.
0: Give me the mark.
1: Yes.
0: You're going to personally have to say that. He's not going to slip it in, because why? He wants other people to hear you deny Christ. That's what he wants. He wants people to hear them tonight deny Christ. They have music concerts with people, called young children, come down by the thousands and dedicate their life to the devil, the god of the world, the devil. They'll come down and they'll dedicate their souls to him. But let me tell you something. There's people that have made pets with the devil. Mm-hmm. Oh, devil, if you give me this, mm-hmm. I'll give you myself. Mm-hmm. Let me tell you something. You can't make a deal with the devil. You can't make a deal with God. Mm-hmm. You definitely can't make a deal with the devil. But I will tell you this. One thing with God, all you have to do is dedicate your life to the Lord, confess your sin, believe that He's perfect, saved, and get baptized in Jesus' name. And I tell you what, all your sins washed away. You know, through the blood of the Lamb, it ain't the water, it's the blood.
3: Hallelujah.
0: It's the blood. So there you go. But like what it says in 1 John 4 and 6, even right there. So we have come to know and believe the love that God has for us. God is love. And whoever abides in love abides in God, and God abides in him. So do you want to abide in the Lord?
1: Yes.
0: And him to abide in you? So that's the question you must ask tonight. Do you want the Lord to abide in you tonight? Place up your hands if you want to abide in you tonight. Boy, there's lots of don't want him to abide in you tonight. I want him to abide in me, I'm telling you. So if you don't want him to abide in you, that's between you and the Lord. Amen? Nobody's asking you a sinner. Nobody's asking you nothing. But the Lord is wanting to know, who wants to abide in him tonight? If you want to abide in him tonight, hold your hands up. Hallelujah. You ain't got to if you don't want to. Amen? So we want to pray this prayer right here. Say this with me if you want to. I am sorry. For all my sins. I repent of them all. I give you my life. Today. And I confess by faith. And your Son Jesus Christ. That He is Lord. And I believe that Jesus, that died and resurrected to give me eternal life. And I confess my faith in Him and accept Him as my personal Lord and Savior. Amen.
1: Amen.
0: Amen. You know, I said before, I said before many times, a friend of mine, Danny Nate Hunter, we went and saw, he always tells me every time he sees me, he said, I'll never get that time that we come to Stillwaters. And all of a sudden at the end of the service, you started singing, into my heart, into my heart.

0: You know, there's times you can just take a little song like that and say, come in tomorrow. Amen. That's all the Lord wants to do. Amen. Amen. Well, we fixing to close up. I want to thank each and every person for coming tonight. Love each and every one of you. Thanks for coming. And I'm going to ask Sister Rose to dismiss us.
1: Okay. Well,
0: love y'all. Thanks for coming.
1: Thank you. We thank you for the word. We thank you for the presence. Your love, and use us this week sometime to extend that love that you've given us to others. Put it in our hearts. Let us all ask, Lord, is there someone I can show love to today? Would you lead me to that person?
2: 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Schaefer. 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
3: We welcome you to Light of the World Ministry, light in the dark world with the power of God's true word and God's true light, Jesus Christ, the true light. With an open heart and an open mind, let's move right on in to today's message and hear what God has for us today.
0: Praise the Lord. I got a little word for you tonight. And, you know, it's always good. We got to have the Lord's word because His word is truth. Amen. It is eternal. Father, we come in the name of Jesus. We want to thank you for tonight, my Lord Father. We ask, Father, that you just anoint the rest part of this service, Father. We just ask, Father, that you anoint me from the crown of my head to the soles of my feet. Let every word that comes out of my mouth be the words that you have me to speak to your people, Father. We ask it all in Jesus' holy name we pray. Amen and amen and amen. If we titled this tonight, it would be Let My People Go. Amen. And one of the most favorite movies that I can know at Easter time is the 10th Commandments. And with Charlton Heston is the one that I like to watch. Amen. Me and Sister Rose, we watch that every year at Easter. So we get home.

0: Back to the radio program we've been doing. We'd be glad to do it. People come to tell me and say, well, Brother Drew, we hear you on the radio, but there's a lot of reruns. You know what I tell them? Thank God for the reruns. Amen. That's what I tell them. Thank God for them. Hallelujah. But either way, and we're sitting there talking, and we got our COVID shots, and she told me, she says, you know, I told her, I said, I'd be glad when we get started. And she told me, she said, we're just like the Israelites, fixing to come out of Egypt.
1: Yeah.
0: I want you to know we're coming out of Egypt. The devil had us in bondage long enough. We're coming back out. Churches are opening up. States are opening up. Sunday school, I think, just started here. What? Easter Sunday started back up. So see, we are opening back up. The thing of it is, we're coming out. Where the enemy had us in bondage, we couldn't go to church, we couldn't go and do, praise God, we're coming out of Eden. Just like what she said. But I want to talk to you about let my people go. It's right here, let my people go is a phrase that originated in the book of Exodus 5 and 1. So I want to talk to you tonight about a man that had an encounter with the living God that gave him a powerful word that was for his people. And that same word has went through generation to generation. And it is still a powerful word today. Amen. Yeah. It has went through generations at that time, even to this generation to this day. Amen. It was a powerful word then, and it is still a powerful word today. The Lord spoke to him from a burning bush that was not consumed by the flames. And he told him, go to Pharaoh with a message of liberty. Amen. Tonight we have a message of liberty is what we have. Hallelujah. I have seen the oppressed endured by my people. And I have heard the cries of my people. I'm going to tell you what, we went through almost a year of being oppressed by this COVID and by all kinds of stuff going on. All kind of rioting, all kind of looting. Just people seem like they're going just crazy. But this is the things that will happen in the last day. The things that you're seeing. Amen. So we need to know that when we was in bondage, that we're coming out. Hallelujah. Go to Pharaoh and tell him, like what it says in Exodus 5 and 1. And afterwards Moses and Aaron went in and told Pharaoh, thus saith the Lord God of Israel, let my people go, that they may hold a feast unto me in the wilderness. Hallelujah. See, God told them with a message of liberty, go in and tell them, let my people go. Just like Pastor Maddox sitting back there, other ministers been praying and saying, God, we know that you're going to show up on the scene, and we need to start telling the devil, the God of this world, let my people go. Hallelujah. That's what we need to start telling the people. We are praying and believing that God's going to do it. In the Old Testament story, we want to look at where God called and formed a people for himself so that they will worship him and serve him.
1: Yes.
0: And in this story, we can see God's salvation for his people then and now. Amen.
2: Yes.
0: Hallelujah. I'm telling you what, the same living God that was then, that spoke to Moses in that flaming bush, hallelujah, he's the one speaking right now. Praise God. I'm telling you what, there's fire and power in the name of Jesus. Hallelujah. The same God spoke then is the same God that is speaking now to us. Hallelujah. Praise God. God used Moses to deliver Israel, his people, from being oppressed from slavery and bondage. And now we can look at what is happening in the world now. People are being put in bondage. Do you believe that?
1: Yeah.
0: People being put in bondage. We can look back at the stories from long ago and the stories that repeat itself even today. Stories of trafficking and oppression and slavery and people being in bondage. Trafficking may be a confusing term to some, but it is illegal. Amen? It's illegal to do it. But we also use the term trafficking to describe in human beings, such as sex trade, prostitute.

0: prostitution, strip bars, pornography, and child pornography. And I tell you, that is something you don't want to do. You don't want to bring that up on a computer, and you don't want to bring it up on a phone, because you will do serious time for that. Or labor trafficking, such as sweatshops, a factory or workshop, especially in the clothing industry. They're called sweatshops, where mainly workers are employed. Migrant workers are employed at very low wages and long hours and very poor conditions. Yeah. Those are migrant workers working in sweatshops. Yeah. And they've been forced into it. It's what they're doing. They've been traded into slavery. You got brick kilns and gravel quarries, what they are. Brick kilns is where bricks are being baked or burned, are a common sight in West Bengal, India, yeah, and surrounding India. The children work for 12 to 16 hours a day, 7 days a week, 365 days a year. They work in mud holes, grind fields, kilns, rock piles, and granite. At night, they sleep in open or makeshift shelters. There are no schools there, and there are many that has not even a family. And one third of the children work in these kilns. And one quarter of the children at the quarries have been shipped there from other areas. Mm. With their parents has been forced to either sell them into slavery or depend on to a migrant wage for their children. These children work all day in the hot sun. These children carry well one ton of clay or rock each day at the kiln. No medicine, no medical treatment for the diseases or injuries. You want to know why I'm telling you this? For the simple reason is, the Israelites, they was in bondage. They made bricks. They worked in those kilns, baking it by the sun is what they did. But see, the thing of what I'm trying to tell you, the stories of the old is the stories of now. See, slavery that was back then, it's a slavery that is still now here. It's even in the United States. And for each of these, there are millions more people. People made in the image of God and known by Him. In fact, they may be as many as 27 million slaves in the world today. And that means that hundreds of thousands of people are trafficking into slavery each year. This is our time. A couple of thousand years ago, whatever that was with the Israelites in Egypt, this is our time. This is what I'm trying to tell you. The things of old and things is here. And I'm not getting down here to this border crisis, but I'm here to tell you there's a lot of those children coming across that border right down there. They will be sold into sex slaves. They'll be sold into all kind of stuff, working in fields. They even have cocaine plantation where they get the children to work on cocaine, planting the stuff and plugging the stuff and working the stuff that sell the stuff. I mean, these are things that we're looking at that is really happening. So we can look at the stories from long ago and the stories now of people in slavery and bondage. The devil keeps people in chains of bondage with shame, torment, fear, guilt, lack of knowledge, unbelief, and freedom in Christ. Is what he keeps them in. And so as we reflect on this and how deeply we are in fact affected by the use of slaves. In fact, in the poor third of the world, we have to confess that freedom for us, like what it says in 1 Peter 2 and 16, ESV, live as people who are free, not use your freedom as a cover-up for evil, but live as servants of God. As for the early Hebrew slaves in Egypt, freedom can only come through the mighty hands of God. Amen. That's the only thing could deliver them at that time. Because I tell you, the Pharaoh's heart was hardened. God literally hardened his heart. There's so many reasons why people look at it. I looked at it this way. God hardened it because he wanted to show who he was. I am God. He said, who is your living God? I don't know this God, but God hardened his heart. Why, he wouldn't release them. That way he can put all kind of manner of plagues on them until afterwards he had no choice to say, your God is God. Hallelujah. Let your people go. I'm here to tell you the same God then is the same God now. So we can say, let your people go. That's what we have to say. Amen. Amen. Only God can say from the torment that oppresses us, from the false God of selfishness and a controlling spirit, God seeks our loyalty.
1: Yes, he does.
0: Only God in Jesus can save us from our greed, lust, our anger, unforgiveness, bitterness, jealous, and many more. Jesus, let me say this, today Jesus Christ is the new Moses for us.
1: Amen.
0: There's many of us in bondage. We got brothers and sisters in Christ. They're in bondage today. There's many of us up, don't want to say it. They're tied up in the porn. They're tied up in all kind of stuff. In the drugs, alcohol, whatever it may be. And they're brothers and sisters of us. Because the devil has got them wrapped up. Because he had them for over a year into a bondage state. But praise God, we're breaking through this with what we're doing. I don't know what you went through this year. I don't know what you went through. But the same God that was for this all this man is the same God that took you through it and the same God today. Hallelujah. We telling the devil, turn him loose. Hallelujah. So we'll say today, Jesus Christ is the new Moses. He is calling out the prince of darkness, the darkness of this world. Like what it says in Ephesians 6 and 12. For we wrestle not against flesh and blood, but against principality, against power, against the rulers of darkness of this world, and against spiritual wickedness in high places. And say to him, let my people go, that they may serve me. I'm telling you, we got one that was on a cross, hallelujah, that he rose, hallelujah, and he paid the sin debt for us, hallelujah, by him coming up from out of that grave, hallelujah, is to let the devil know, you will let my people go, because Jesus Christ is Lord and Lord, and the King's a King. Get your hands off my children. Hallelujah.
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3: 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You've got to be kidding. 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
9: 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Are you here to buy Dr. Shami's new book, Prophecies for Today?
10: I'd like to buy a Bible.
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10: Oh, no. 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
9: Yes, but Dr. Shami's
10: book... Was Dr. Shami's book written over a period of 1,500 years by people of different backgrounds, like kings and fishermen?
9: Well, no, but Dr. Shami does have a degree in philosophy.
10: But does his book have a history that can be verified by archaeology and other historical documents?
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9: But this book is our bestseller.
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9: It comes with a guide on how to say no to telemarketers in 5 seconds or less.
10: Oh, I'll take a copy.
6: 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A message from Lifeline Productions. 1-800-52-FUNNY at lifelinepro.com.

God's timetable. The scripture for today's daily walk through the Bible is found in 1 Peter 5 and 6. Therefore, humble yourselves under the mighty hand of God, that He may exalt you in due time. Self-improvement takes time, but sometimes the hardest thing to do is to wait. This is especially true when we're in a hurry and we want things to happen now, if not sooner. But God's plan does not always happen in the way that we would like or at the time of our own choosing. Our task as believing Christians who trust in a benevolent, all-knowing Father is to wait patiently for God to reveal Himself. We human beings are, by nature, impatient. We know what we want, and we know exactly when we want it, right now. But God knows better. He has created a world that unfolds according to His own timetable, not ours. Thank goodness. C.H. Spurgeon said, "Will not the Lord's time be better than your time?" Again, the scripture for today's daily walk through the Bible says, "Therefore, humble yourselves under the mighty hand of God, that He may exalt you in due time." 1 Peter 5 and 6.

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1: In many conversations with people about spiritual things, and I'll quote the Bible, and they may agree with me on the nice things, but then when they hear things that they don't like to hear, they will say, well, the Bible contradicts itself. So the question is, does the Bible contradict itself?
2: Yeah, I've heard it a lot, and I've actually gone into debates about this contradictions in the Bible and looked at some of them. Before I do it, though, you've got to set some ground rules, and here's three of them. You've got to distinguish or define what a contradiction is, what a paradox is, and what a mystery is. Let me explain. A contradiction, if, for example, I say this person had a blue shirt, and you say the person had a white shirt, that's not a contradiction, because he could have had a blue and white striped shirt. Now, if I say he had a white shirt, you said there was no white on his shirt, that's a contradiction. So the first thing you got to do is define what a contradiction is. Now, there's also something called a paradox. For example, if I say to you, you say, what did you do for lunch today? And I say, well, I went to the drive-thru. And someone else asks me and says, what did you do for lunch today? And I say, I put gas in my car. You guys get your stories together. Sounds like a contradiction. But if you look a little closer, you see within an hour, I have plenty of time to do both. That's a paradox. A biblical example would be one where John, for example, says Mary Magdalene went to the tomb and saw that the stone had been rolled over. Matthew records it as Mary Magdalene and the other Mary went to the tomb and saw that it had been rolled over. Atheists, biblical critics, claim that that's a contradiction. But clearly, they're not. There's just a paradox. One only records Mary Magdalene, the other one does not. Now, if you finish reading John, she goes to Peter and says the stone was rolled over and we do not know where they laid the body. So she right there in John claims that there was someone else with her. Okay, and then finally is mystery. What is a mystery? A mystery is something that we cannot understand. Now, even though we can't understand it because we have finite minds and it's an infinite proposition, there still cannot be a contradiction within it. And obviously the most popular one is the Trinity, three persons, one in essence. No contradiction there, but definitely something we have a hard time explaining. And let me mention one more thing, and that would be content. When you're having these discussions, it's important that you look at content. For example, Jesus says, my yoke is easy. Later on, he says that you will be persecuted because of me. Now, some people would claim that is a contradiction, but if you look at the content, he's speaking of two entirely different things. So, given these rules, there are absolutely no contradictions, not even one in the Bible.
1: Now, one of the things I'll hear is that, in one place in the New Testament, it says that Judas hung himself. The other place, it says he was split open on the rocks. His entrails came out. And you can look at that and say, wow, there's two different accounts of the death of Judas.
2: Sure.
1: Well, in ancient times, in these Jewish practices, they wouldn't touch a dead body. So he hung himself, they cut him, and his body split open on the rocks.
2: Both can happen within that time period.
1: And one of my other favorites is when they talk about Paul's shipwrecks. And they say, well, it says right here, his shipwrecked, he was in two shipwrecks. And then over here it says he was in three. Well, what happened? Well, first he was in two, then he was in three. Yeah. It's just a little further down the timeline. You got to use some common sense when reading the Bible.
2: Yeah, that I guess that's the best rule. Use some common sense, read the entire content, and you'll find that there is absolutely no contradictions in the Bible. Unlike every other world religion, incidentally.

0: We're long.
1: No, we're not.
0: Yes, we are.
1: No, we're not. 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
2: We have the choice to either run our own lives or give that control to God.
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2: God knows the future, and He loves us. 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
0: Admit it, dear. We're lost.
1: No, no, no. It's just around the corner. I can feel it.
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Good morning from the throne room. Coming to you on WUCC 99.9 FM. We're going to play some rock and roll music because we're standing on or seated on the rock and we rolled away the stone. So happy to be here today. Thank y'all for tuning in. And we got a great message today. We're going to explore about disciples, apostles, ambassadors.

0: Jesus Christ, our Lord and Savior, was an ambassador for the kingdom of God from his Father. It was the will of the Father. He is the will of the Father. Prepare me a body, for I come to do thy will, O Lord. So we're going to get into that today. And Rachel, thank you for being here.
1: I'm so glad to be here. Thank you for inviting me. You are listening to WUCC 99.9 FM, Williston, South Carolina. My name is Rachel Glanton, and I am battle ready. I'm also a demon terrorist.
0: Yes, she is. And she's so much more than that. She's people depend on her for her diligence in seeking God's face in prayer for those people.
1: I'm always working on timing. Timing's an issue.
0: No.
1: Trying to get it right.
0: Well,
1: all
0: his timing's
1: time.
0: Always perfect. And so I want to go to the title today is My Teaching Is Not My Own. We're going to go to John 7:16 and go right there in the scripture. Start at 14. About the middle of the feast, Jesus went up to the temple and taught. The religious leaders marveled, saying, "How does this man understand the writings, having never learned in the sacred scriptures?" Jesus answered them, "My message is not mine, but his that sent me. If any man does his will, he shall know whether the message is of my Father or of myself. He that speaks about himself seeks his own glory, but he that seeks the glory of the one that sent him, that is the true one, and there is no unrighteousness in him." He was a sent one.
1: Mm.
0: We are sent ones.
1: We are sent ones. Yeah, it says go.
0: Yeah, that's right. It says go. And that's what he said. Go and preach the good news of the gospel.
1: On time.
0: Well, we're not going to live that one down. Hopefully we'll get past that one and get into the joy that was set before him in his worst moment to endure the cross, because he knew we would all be here in his presence forever. And I heard a song this morning, and actually it was on, I put it on the wrong page. It said, "I saw the Lord seated on his throne. He was clothed in glory and exalted high." Man, you could break that down. I saw the Lord. He was seated on his throne. You know, I thought about when nations or tribes or whatever went against each other in battle, and they conquered one or the other. Can you imagine the king and his court going into a new palace that they had just now conquered and won, and going in there and looking at it and going, "Man, those are some pretty nice chairs or robes," or, you know, now they own it.
1: Right.
0: And they conquered it, and they took everything that they conquered. And you imagine they're going, "God, this is putrid furniture. Man, I'm glad that's not in my palace." Or the other way around, going, "Hey, that's some pretty awesome furniture. That man, whoever designed that, that's beautifully done."
1: Yeah.
0: Can you imagine that?
1: It's just beyond my capacity.
0: Our king didn't have to walk in to his throne and say, "It looks a little bit different today." No, it is his throne, past, present, and future, eternity past, present, and future.
1: Yeah.
0: His throne is his own. Wow, that'd be a good t-shirt.
1: His throne is his own. Yes, it is. That's good. That's good.
0: His throne is his own. Man, we're going to have fun. This is so awesome. So going back seeing, and this, you know, where I'm going with this today, his teaching is not his own. So if he came to do the will of the Father, and this is where I'm really going, because I'm going to get beyond that today. I'm not going to come back to this unless the Father just hammers it and drills me in it. But it is the final coup d'etat of that the ministry of deliverance is something that Jesus Christ was told to do by his father. And it's going to be proven today through the scriptures one final time. And I'm not going back to it, because that I'm going to leave that on the listener, that they're going to have to make a determined reason in their own mind whether it is the truth or not.
1: Well, you know, every part of what God sent Jesus here to do is incumbent upon us to make absolutely sure that we walk it out, apply it to our lives, and let it be, you know, help our become the example we should, because people are watching.
0: So I'm going to Matthew 4:23-21. I think I'm starting at Matthew 4:23. And going on further from there, I'm on verse 21. He told the brothers James and John and his brother and in the boat with their father Zebedee, mending their nets and putting them right, and he called them at once. What's that, Rachel?
1: At once.
0: At once. They left the boat and their father and joined Jesus as disciples, sided with his party and followed him. And he went about all Galilee, teaching in their synagogues and preaching the good news of the gospel of the kingdom and healing every disease and every weakness and infirmity among the people. So the report of him spread throughout all Syria, and they brought him all who were sick, those afflicted with various diseases and torments, those under the power of demons and epilepsies, and paralyzed people, and he healed them. So what's he dealing with there?
1: Any kind of sickness, any kind of disease, and I would say demons. It says devils.
0: Under the power of demons.
1: Possessed with devils is what my version says.
0: Yeah.
1: Yeah.
0: So if he came to do the will of the Father and his message was not his own,
1: right?
0: What's going on here? Mm. Okay, and this came to me yesterday. I shared it with a couple people at church. I did not have a formidable comeback for believers that were trying to attest to the fact that a believer can't have a demon, and to say, well, he was healing and delivering people of demons that were not believers. Have you ever heard that?
1: Mm-hmm. Well, yeah, sort of. There's all kinds of stuff.
0: That people they're say. Pretty adamant about yeah. who those people were that he was dealing with. And it hit me like a ton of bricks yesterday that they were under the covenant of Abraham and under the law of Moses.
2: They were believers.
1: They were believers, yeah.
0: As Israel.
1: That's right.
0: As Israel, they were under the covenant of Abraham and the law of Moses. So they were believers under the law, of which Pastor does a great job talking about. We can return, even as a believer saved by through grace and the blood of Jesus, if we elect to go back to the law through Judaism or legalism or whatever, then we're going to be judged by the law of Moses and not the blood of Jesus.
1: That's right.
0: So they were believers. All of those that he was healing and delivering from demons were believers under the law of Moses. So yes. that is established. You cannot argue that anymore. But now I have a formidable defense to bring that to their attention and point it out. I'm not going to debate it or whatever, but I'm just trying to establish, because I do not want to come back to this point of trying to.
1: To recap, he was healing, he was delivering and doing the Father's will in these situations, telling them the truth of salvation, all as on mission. He went. He was going because God sent him, his father sent him to convey this to his people.
0: So when you're saying sent him, he was sent.
1: Absolutely.
0: As an ambassador.
1: Yes, sir.
0: To bring the kingdom of God into this element, this earth, this flat earth, brown earth, whatever people are going to say. So we're going to go to Hebrews 10:7. Can you look that up?
1: Absolutely. Got it right here.
0: Okay. And then I'm going to be at Luke 6, 12.
1: 10:7. You want me to read 10:7?
0: Yes, please.
1: 10:7 says, "Then said I, lo, I come. In the volume of the book it was written of me to do thy will, O God."
0: Keep going.
1: 8 says, "Above when he said, sacrifice and offering and burnt offerings and offerings for sin, thou wouldest not, neither hast pleasure therein, which are offered by the law. Then he said, lo, I come to do thy will, O God."
0: So he's a sent one,
1: yes,
0: who came to do his will, and his message was not his own. So I'm building the case that if you continue to stand because your pastor has said a believer can't have a demon, because your denomination, because your religion, whatever it may be, I do not want to come back to this place today, because the purpose of this ministry or this show is to prove to people, and this is proving to people who they are, and coming out of this mindset that keeps you in bondage in the earth and sin and death, and rise up to be seated in glory in Christ in the heavenly throne. So Jesus as an ambassador from the kingdom of God. Luke 6. Now in those days, verse 12. Now in those days it occurred that he went up into a mountain to pray and spent the whole night in prayer to God, which he did most of the nights. When he separated himself from the disciples, he'd go off and commune with the Father to get the download, mm-hmm, for the next day or whatever, right, it may be. And verse 13, "And when it was day, he summoned his disciples and selected from them 12, whom he named apostles, special messengers." Verse 17, skip down. "And Jesus came down with them and took his stand on a level spot. With a great crowd of disciples and vast throng of people from all over the Judea and Jerusalem." Verse 18, "Even those who were disturbed and troubled with unclean spirits, and they were being healed also. And all the multitude were seeking to touch him, for healing power was all the while going forth from him and curing them and saving them from severe illnesses or calamities." So what we've established, that he's a sent one. His message is not his own. Mm-hmm. He's doing the will of the Father. He is the will of the Father. That he's preaching, teaching, and delivering and healing.
1: Yes.
0: That was his ministry. So are we supposed to become like him?
1: Yes, that is. Yes, sir. Application.
0: Application. So we are to become like him.
1: Mm-hmm.
0: In doing what he did, model his life. I used to say this in jest, and it's really, in my opinion, kind of funny, because so many people have been involved in multi-level marketing businesses, and you know, they're all in and get inventory and do all this and put pressure on their friends and stuff to come to the meetings and go on the Blackboard, and you know, if you do this, you're going to be successful. Well, he's got the greatest multi-level marketing program in the world, in the galaxy, in the universe.
1: Mm.
0: Just do as he did.
1: Mm-hmm. That's right. I mean, I'm not arguing. I think people miss that. But I heard years ago, you want an adventure? Say yes to Jesus.
0: Oh, my God.
1: Years ago, that was kind of one of the things. And I was in the mission field with a lot of missionaries. A lot of Hurricane Katrina damage. You were mentioning that it was the anniversary of Andrew earlier, mm-hmm, and I guess that's another hurricane that I didn't have as much to do with. But we would go to New Orleans and help out, mm-hmm, there. And one of the things that I heard a missionary say while we were there, and we were just standing around talking, and he said, "The greatest adventure that I've ever known," and he had been a world liver, "is when I said yes to Jesus." And he was talking from experience and different things that he had seen. And I believe that, you know, we know that Jesus was an ambassador here representing the kingdom of heaven. And anything that he did, the Bible tells us we will do also.
0: Mm-hmm.
1: So how do you develop that? How do you get confident in that? What do you do? It's not necessary. And it even says we'll do greater things than he did. But I understand that to mean that we just have more opportunities than, mm-hmm, he had. Mm-hmm. His ministry was 3 years.
0: Yeah.
1: I've been doing this longer than 3 years. Mm-hmm. Hallelujah, Jesus.
0: Amen. And thank you for mentioning that to all those people down in South Florida and stuff. 34 years ago, I believe it was, that we went through Hurricane Andrew, and all of our lives were instantly changed. People went through, I could call it a living hell. The most difficult thing was in your mind. You talk about having a platform of multi-level marketing and just doing what he did. Well, you couldn't reason with the catastrophe of not even being recognizing your own street, and all the street signs were down and everything. And you're like, what do I do? And it wasn't a question of what do I do. And, you know, this is so relevant to what we're talking about. It wasn't what do I do. It was what can I do? Mm-hmm. Because you were so limited, and it came down in my mindset saying, it's too monumental for me to consider, you know, what I could have done in a week.
1: Right.
0: I couldn't.
1: So the better question is, what do I do? But the better question was, how do I do this?
0: And I heard, put one foot in front of the other. And that's what you had to do. And you didn't have a belief system. You didn't know where you were. You didn't know when power was going to be restored. You didn't, you know, 2 days after the insurance company went out of business. I don't want to get stuck on this thing, but
1: it's okay. It was a real event.
2: No GPS.
0: Back then there was no. Well, we had to have ID to get back into the area that I lived by the guard.
1: Yeah, that's right.
0: By the National Guard and stuff. And it was a war zone. It literally was a war zone. And we had power turned on faster than most people because it was underground. Mm-hmm. But still, a lot of places coming into that were above ground. So that was being dealt with, you know, accordingly. But we didn't have power for months. I remember. I don't want to get stuck on that. That wasn't, I told Rachel beforehand, and I forgot to do the skit that we had talked about. But it was, you know, that I had given, when I first met Rachel, that I had given her a winning lottery ticket of a drawing that was a week away. Mm-hmm. And I guaranteed her that, you know, I had a word from God that this was going to be a winning lottery
1: ticket.
0: When
1: he was explaining the skit to me, I'm thinking, so why didn't you keep it for yourself? But this is the point of giving away what God has given us. Go.
0: Amen. And she was to say, I don't remember you giving me the ticket. I said, Rachel, do you don't know that those numbers won?
1: I don't know what kind of ticket you're talking about, man. What are you talking about?
0: And
1: I'm not a lottery ticket.
0: We've been given the coins of the kingdom through the written word.
1: That's right. Nuggets.
0: Nuggets. There's no way you would have known that I wrote this in after you had this.
1: It's not on my paper.
0: No. And I'm going to introduce that at the end, the last 5 minutes. I'm going to bring in a
1: Holy
0: segment
1: Ghost
0: called.
1: Is giving it away.
0: Going to bring in a segment called Nuggets. And, you know, which Praise takes God. Me to the threshing floor. You know, gosh, I just saw that after Hurricane Andrew. We were on the threshing floor. Mm-hmm. And beautiful things happen on the threshing floor, though we don't prefer to be in that position to get ground out, but the new wine is coming forth. So it's a beautiful place to be on the threshing floor. This flesh don't want to, the flesh don't want to be threshed.
1: Yeah. And, you know, I can't help but think about what my daughters are going through. My oldest daughter has lost everything in a fire. And starting over is very humbling. put all of us in a position as mom and sisters and siblings, cousins and things that have sent things and helping. It really is a... You can't help but wonder, walk through it in your own heart, your own thinking, you know, wow, what she's walking through is really, really tough. Now, how the decisions that she makes out of this, well, I don't not know what that will be, but I know that this has been an attention getter for our entire family. You know, and 1 year after losing their father, You know, and is a very sobering thing. And I think of the scripture verse, be sober, be vigilant. And not everybody deals with problems the right way. Not everybody really allows the Lord to help them. And that's been my takeaway for this.
0: And you and the rest of the members of your family have tightened up that noose, that to show love, to protect, step in to protect and demonstrate love, and not just the love of the family, but the love of the Father.
1: Well, I think the like I said, the real lesson for me here is I have biological family, and they have biological family, but I have spiritual family that they don't have. I mean, they may still have spiritual family, but it might not be of the same spiritual kingdom that I'm talking about. So every part of that, you know, is like I just more places for me to pray, more places for them to understand who he says they are, how much he loves them.
0: And not knowing the relationship you have with your daughter, I'm just curious, did they see a difference in you, even though you haven't demonstrated that difference? Did they see you differently through this catastrophe?
1: I think in the beginning, with the way all this happened, back whenever Jesus became the focus of our life, that they didn't necessarily believe it was for real. Then they started seeing that it was real. In this particular circumstance with the fire, my daughter was just, I won't say what she was doing, but she turned and looked over, not the woman that's been in the fire, but her twin sister. She turns and looks over her shoulder and she says to me, "Don't judge me." And I said, "That's not my job. That's God's job. My job is to love you."
0: Amen.
1: And she was shocked. I think that, you know, people make decisions about religious folk. People make decisions about legalistic personalities. People make decisions about their parents. Parents make decisions about their kids. But the real truth is we need to be wise enough to observe and find out who they really are. And they need to be wise enough to find out who we really are.
0: Mm-hmm.
1: But that's an exchange that happens whenever you talk about the mission and what God sent him here for. Many people did not receive him in the mission for which he was sent. They just made their mind up. He was supposed to be the king and set up a kingdom and soldier everybody and kill the wrong and make the right. And it was a very different image. Mm-hmm. Listening to what the Old Testament said about who Jesus was, He operated in the culture. He was Jewish. But he came with a different message. He came with a different purpose. And from heaven, I don't know how prayer worked before Jesus, because we're told to pray in Jesus' name. But what I do know is the people of the earth had a really hard time. The Jewish people had a really hard time understanding what Jesus was doing.
0: Mm-hmm.
1: They didn't recognize him. So, you know, you have to ask yourself, if Jesus showed up in your life, would you recognize him?
0: You know, you just drew me to the old tabernacle in the desert with Moses. You wonder what went on in the tents surrounding the tabernacle, if they were just doing their own thing or they were meditating or reading the Torah, you know, because they had to go to the temple, you know, for sacrifices and stuff.
1: Yeah.
0: And it doesn't really say where they were having church as we would know it today, because that wasn't in the temple. The temple was for sacrifices.
1: Mm.
0: So they didn't really have a place that.
1: So the synagogue didn't exist yet, or it did. So I don't really understand.
0: It doesn't. Yeah, I don't see. I mean, this is a new thought to me. It doesn't really show that they had a separate synagogue, because the temple services were all conducted by the Levitical priests in the old tabernacle.
1: Centered around sacrifice.
0: The outer court was the sacrifices. The inner court with all of its stuff in there. Not stuff. Forgive me, Lord. Instruments.
1: Implements.
0: The instruments, the table, the showbread, the candelabra, all the different things leading into the Holy of Holies, which had the Ark of the Covenant in it with all of its content. So, yeah, they weren't going in. The people weren't coming into, and I, you know, this is great. I don't mind getting off on this tangent because it's the beauty of the tabernacle, and we are the living tabernacle. So,
1: that's right.
0: And that ingested in itself is for you to know that you are, as a new creation, the living tabernacle of a living and loving God, and we'll be with Him in His presence for all of eternity. And that's John 3, whether you're seeing the kingdom or entering the kingdom. We're going to get into that in a later show down the road. I promise you, we're going to explore that. But right now, I'm still wanting to be in a place to allow you to see the truth through the scriptures of,
1: all right, let's do it,
0: what He did as an ambassador to bring the kingdom of God. And that's why on our page we've got, we're going to go through 9, and I'm not going to go through all the scriptures in that format. We're just pretty much going to talk about it. He commissioned on 9:1, Luke 9:1, He commissioned His 12 disciples through verse 20. He's getting them, and he's showing them who they are and who they're to become. And then we go to verse 20, and it says, Peter, and what I'm doing here is trying to show you the futility of the disciples in Jesus trying to convince them or show them who they are and who they're becoming. Mm-hmm. And the futility that they had walking in His presence. Of going back and arguing with one another, who's the greatest, who's, you know, they kept like 3 steps forward and 2 steps back. Whenever they got among themselves, they were, you know, doing what they were doing. Well, we do the same thing.
1: Yes, we do.
0: We do the exact same thing. We're like, we worship together. Oh, man, we're filled with the Holy Ghost. And then we go out and in the field,
1: mm-hmm.
0: Like in the old covenant, we're out there among the tents or whatever.
1: Yes.
0: And what are we doing with what we have been birthed in, an understanding of who He's grooming us into to become these ambassadors, these sent ones? And so the Luke 9:1, He commissions the 12 disciples. And the interesting thing is, on both Matthew 4 and in Luke 6, it was right before the teaching of the Beatitudes. And He's laying down the things in both of those situations of how to love, how to become love.
1: Mm-hmm.
0: Basically saying,
1: Given instructions.
0: Who is going to become the greatest in the kingdom? The one with the least. The blessed are the poor in spirit, for they shall inherit the kingdom. So right off the bat, the first one, He's establishing, blessed are the humble, blessed are the poor in spirit, those that are casting down, killing this flesh.
1: Yes.
0: And seeking first the kingdom of God. So it's a constant battle, and you're seeing this through Luke 9, 10, even 11, and that's why I'm sticking in that. So Peter confesses on verse 20, Peter confesses Jesus.
1: Yes.
0: He knows who Jesus is. I'm not going to read the scriptures. Y'all can go back.
1: I'm listening. I'm just following along.
0: And Pastor gave a sermon last Sunday called Stick to the Plan.
1: Yeah.
0: If we just stick to the plan, He's the greatest multi-level marketer. You know, just do what Jesus did, because He was the sent one. He's sending us out as ambassadors, that the scripture that says you are an ambassador for the kingdom of God. Well, so verse 35, the Father establishes Jesus as His ambassador. Should read that one. Verse 35, then there came a voice out of the cloud saying, this is my Son, my chosen one, or my beloved, listen to and yield to and obey Him. Can that be more specific?
1: That's pretty clear.
0: Let's go back over that again, just so you, because I'm not coming back here to try to convince anybody of what the Father's will is through His Son, which we are to become like Him. Verse 35, Then there came a voice out of the cloud saying, "This is my son." Well, he's grooming us to become sons. "My chosen one," or "my beloved. Listen to and yield to and obey him." Well, I'm moving on. So the Father establishes Jesus as his ambassador. Verse 42, Jesus calls the disciples. What? What's he call them? Faithless. Mm-hmm. They had the man with his son, he said the disciples could not cast it out. But Jesus was teaching them. But they could not cast out the demon would throw the boy down on the floor and he'd and torment him. And so verse 42,

0: over them.
1: Okay.
0: That they're gonna be experiencing this. Learn from me. Learn in this. You missed it the first time, but I'm gonna give you another opportunity.
1: Here's another example.
0: Watch me. Be diligent. So the Father establishes them. Jesus calls disciples faithless ones. Verse 46, these disciples are disputing, and this is where I was saying their futility, because they're in the presence of him, seeing all the healing, the deliverance, and all these things. And I'm just trying to establish with y'all the futility of us, whether you were there with Jesus or us walking in the light of the gospel and becoming love. Becoming like Jesus. So there, the disciples in verse 46 are disputing who's the greatest. And Jesus took the little child and said, unless you come to me as a small child, you have no part of my kingdom. He's trying to show them, you know, and so what is it that we're taking away from a sermon? You know, if you would have been in first grade and your teacher taught you 2 + 1 = 4. You would retain that.
1: Right.
0: Because you had no reason to doubt them.
1: Well, it's a teaching environment for sure.
0: Yeah, so
1: you're there to learn.
0: You know, you go to the next grade or two grades later and you get an F on the exam and you say, well, this is what I learned in second grade. Well, that teacher was wrong.
1: Right.
0: But how many times do we go back and analyze that and say, you know, man, I messed up.
1: Right.
0: Maybe I need to dig into this book to ascertain whether or not I'm being led and governed by what spirit.
1: Right.
0: The sermon from, I'm not going to mention denominations or whatever, but what is it I'm learning? Who am I learning from? Because you're not going to stand with that person before the king on judgment day.
1: You stand before an audience of one.
0: And so it's imperative, and I think I'm drilling this home, that it's on you. It's imperative for you to take what you heard from that pulpit and take it into your heart and present it before the Holy Spirit, who is the teacher, through the written word, and seek that first. The kingdom of God and his righteousness, and all these things shall be added to you. So the scripture is 100% correct. Our king is 100% victorious. He's never been even been challenged in the courtroom or on the, you know, the enemy thought he had him at the cross.
1: Yeah. Well, and with Pontius Pilate and the accusations made against him and him talking to the people and saying, do you want Jesus or do you want Barabbas?
0: And so move on to verse 51. We're talking about Luke 9, chapter 9. The dispute among the Samaritans, 51. Wait a second. Oh, I switched over to 10. Forgive me. Verse 51. But he turned and rebuked and severely censured them. He said, you do not know of what sort of spirit you are. This is when the disciples on his way back to Jerusalem. He had stopped to set this for you, and I don't do this well enough, so I hope to get better. But when he had gone to the woman at the well in Samaria, he spent 2 days with them after that, signaling the 2 days of the time of the Gentiles. A day is 1,000 years in the eyes of the Lord, 1,000 years is a day. So he was establishing 2,000 years from the time he walked on the earth to the end of the age. Through that 2 days. So they all came running out. The woman went back into town and told them, the prophet is here, the Messiah. He prophesied to me. He read my mail. He gave everything that I've ever done. And the whole town came out.
1: Right.
0: And he said, and Jesus said to the disciples, the laborers are few, but the field is great. I can't remember the exact quote.
1: The laborers are few, but the harvest is
0: plenty. The harvest is plenty, but the laborers are few.
1: Plentiful, yes.
0: So
1: I think we are many of us that are trying to apply what the Lord has shown us. Go and do what he has asked us to do.

0: we are walking through that and praying. I am actively praying for the laborers because the harvest is so plentiful. There are so many people that have the ability and know and understand, but don't serve. They mm-hmm. don't come to the mm-hmm. cause. I don't understand it, mm-hmm. but I witness it all the time. And there's a part of me this, you know, okay, God, I'm bringing this before you. I don't understand. Mm-hmm. It's a very real.
1: So,
0: I mean, is it because they don't believe they're ambassadors? Is it because is it because they don't believe in what they've been taught? Is it because they've not reviewed it? Is it because they don't see that time is short? What is the crux of the matter, which is what I'm saying to the mm-hmm. Lord? I don't have the answers. Mm-hmm. I'm just saying this is the way that I pray.
1: Yeah. And so the Samaritans and the Jews hated one another because mm-hmm. of their beliefs and their worship on Mount Gerizim versus Jerusalem, and there was a bitter hatred between the two. I want to get through this because I'm going to get through everything.
0: Hallelujah.
1: How much time do we have? Much more time do we have? So the disciples, this was important. The disciples have, that's the scorekeeper right there. Thank you. The disciples, verse 57 through 62, they had been in the presence of Jesus. I'm sorry. The Lord said this to me, that they were in his midst through all this time of teaching. And obviously it goes far beyond just Luke 9 and 10.
0: Right.
1: All the teaching for the time that he was in his ministry. Most of the time, they were in his midst,
0: right,
1: but not his presence.
0: Yeah, you know, we talked about that a little bit before the show Friday, and I took some notes. Can I share with you what I looked
1: up? Absolutely.
0: We'll take about a second.
1: Thank you so much for taking the time to even think it was important enough to do that.
0: I just decided that I needed to really pay attention to what you were saying or what we were going to be talking about, because these two words. See, my physical response to the presence of the Lord is tears. And people think they need to come comfort me and pray for me. Mm. But, and that's true. I mean, because I'm a terrible sinner. I really am. But my point is that I'm, you know, being renewed, coming to this understanding, I'm conscious of the other people that need to know Jesus, that, mm-hmm. that he would draw them. So my uncomfortable thing about prayer, one day we'll bring others to the point of prayer. They know they need to pray for the people who don't know the Lord. Amen. So being in his midst, it means,
1: which is a priesthood.
0: Yes. So the presence of God, I'm going to do it backwards. The presence of God, the state of this, the word, the definition of presence, the state of being in a place or being near someone, special quality of style or power that a person shows when they stand or move. Core meanings, being in a place, the fact that a person, thing, or group is there, close, distance, being near another person. Personal style, a calm, strong, or grand way of acting or looking and looking. A spirit, a ghost, a felt spiritual energy in a room. So these are just examples of a presence where, if we apply this to the Lord, all of those things apply because he's spirit.
1: Amen.
0: You know, and each of us as persons, we have a spirit. Now, the midst, being in the midst. It says in the middle point, part, or center of something is vastly different than presence. Being surrounded by a group of people or being right in the middle of an ongoing action, event, or time. So the difference is, instead of it being focused on spirit or a person, it's focused on the occasion, what's happening in the room.
1: And what I saw when you said that was, say, when he gave the Sermon on the Mount, everybody was in his midst,
0: yeah,
1: but how
0: both,
1: many?
0: Both were happening or yeah. were an opportunity, but like you say, how many were actually able to remain in his presence?
1: Yeah, and that was spiritually, emotionally, physically. So he gave me the demonstration of Esther as the queen, that she could not, she was in the midst of the palace, mm-hmm. but she couldn't be in the presence of her husband as the king unless he bowed her through his scepter to come. Mm-hmm. And I thought that was a great analogy.
0: She should have waited, but she took a chance, fasted, mm-hmm. had all of the nation mm-hmm. pray that she would have favor with the king.
1: Mm-hmm. And that was her husband.
0: Right. That's a terrifying thought.
1: And she couldn't, unless he bowed her, she could be subject to
0: death. Absolutely.
1: And you know, so
0: I think the same is true with us as now, and as with wives, with husbands in relationship. There are times that things are appropriate and things that are not, and sometimes we as wives miss it, and it's just not the right timing. And you know, we need to submit to that prompting from our husbands. I think the same is true. I don't think that death is on the table, but maybe a death of a direction or instruction.
1: So I'm halfway down the page now.
0: Go ahead.
1: So verse 10:1, Luke, Jesus appoints the 70. Pastor did this was a week ago Sunday.
0: Sure
1: stick to the plan.
0: We are 70.
1: The 70 for a great harvest. He sent lambs among the wolves.
0: Yes. Yes, he did.
1: And so interesting, in verse 9, it says the kingdom of God has come near to you.
0: Yes.
1: I thought that was, y'all going to have to read through
0: this. It's really
1: good. And so there's is that the midst and the presence?
0: I would say so, because it is about Jesus as who he is and what he represents, what he was sent here to do. So it's both. He would have to talk to people and be in the middle of people.
1: In contrast, just to what we're going to do later on a tape show, he said, what verse was it? The kingdom of God has come upon you. There it is in John 3, verse 20. We'll be dealing with that in a tape segment after this one. But so there was a contrast there of, and that was dealing with the finger of God in healing, when he was being disputed about whether he was Beelzebub or how he was delivering demons. And it said, the kingdom has come upon you.
0: Mm.
1: So again, we're seeing a difference between being in the midst, come near you,
0: yes,
1: versus come upon you, the presence. Man, do we want, man, I know that, I believe that 100% of believers at one point or another, hopefully many, many, many more points, are coming to understand the glory of God, the Shekinah glory, the glory fire descends upon you. And Father said when that does, that it should be nothing but a continuous harmonious celebration. And you don't want to lose that. You're like, Daddy, can I just stay here in this moment, in this awe of your Holy Spirit? And you know, I don't know, I'm not going for a world record or whatever, but God, it's like when that extreme presence departs from you, you're like, oh man, couldn't I just get like 5 seconds more, or you know, 27 days or whatever it may be, just to stay in the presence of the Lord in that glory.
0: So something that comes to my mind as you say that is, you know, is it possible? Because if we remain in his glory, do we just get pulled up out of here?
1: Well,
0: there are times where God is speaking and we're clear and understand that he's saying or speaking through a person.
1: Mm-hmm.
0: It might sound like Henry Schaefer, but it's really the Lord God speaking.
1: Praise God, yeah.
0: You know, and I think that that's true in many examples in our lives.
1: Mm-hmm.
0: It might sound like the person, but it is not God talking. It is something else talking out of that person.
1: Mm-hmm.
0: And we have to become skilled at understanding the difference.
1: We
0: should, because that's what his mission was, so that should be our mission.
1: Well, one of the most joyful times that I've seen in the written word was when the disciples came back, the 70.
0: Mm-hmm.
1: And I'm going to read that, verse 17. Then the 70 returned with joy, saying, Lord, even the demons are subject to us in your name. And he said to them, I saw Satan fall like lightning from heaven, which in Hebrew is Barak Bama. Behold, I give you the authority to trample on serpents and scorpions and over all the power of the enemy, and nothing shall be by any means hurt you. Mark 16, I think, is about the same thing.
0: Mm-hmm.
1: Verse 19, nevertheless, do not rejoice in this, that the spirits are subject to you, but rejoice in the fact that your names are written in heaven. So verse 21, it says Jesus rejoices in the spirit about them about the joy that they had. Man, he's joyful to see us as small children come before him. A child doesn't, when his dad comes home from work at night, or his mom, a child doesn't know what they're doing in their employment, doesn't know what money is. All he knows is daddy and mommy are coming home. And he's rejoicing, waiting, either walking out to meet them in the carport or on the street or whatever it may be. But they're rejoicing. There's such a great rejoice. I mean, Dolly, when she sees Pastor or Fran coming back, Dolly's all excited.
0: She
1: you know,
0: is, that's right.
1: a doll. You know, so I mean, the joy. Jesus is showing tremendous joy. I don't know if there's any other place that he rejoices as much. It says, in that hour, Jesus rejoiced in the spirit and said, I thank you, Father, Lord of heaven and earth, that you have hidden these things from the wise and prudent. You better listen to this.
0: Mm-hmm.
1: He, the Father, has hidden these from the wise and the prudent, the boastful, and revealed them to babes. Father, for so it seemed good in your sight. All things have been delivered to me by my Father, and no one knows who the Son is except the Father, and who the Father is except the Son, and the one to whom the Son will reveal it to. Well, I'm not giving you a warning. That's a warning.
0: Mm-hmm.
1: Are you going to seek him
0: first? You didn't write that book.
1: I didn't write the book. But if you don't see that, to measure up what you're being told or spoken about, what Jesus are you following?
0: Mm-hmm.
1: For the title is, my teaching is not my own.
0: That's right.
1: The Father sent the Son, a sent one, an ambassador, to teach us how to become ambassadors. So if we're not doing what he commanded us to do, what is it that we're doing?
0: What are we doing? What Jesus are we following?
1: Rachel, I do not want to come back to this message again. I mean,
0: it's a good warning, but you know, really, it's a very honest question. And many times, you know, you hear in Scripture, you hear people say, this is a different Jesus, you know, and the acceptance or understanding, the way that we process information, are you able to come face to face with the reality that you may have been deceived? If you're deceived, well, you don't know you're deceived. If you don't know, you don't know. But whenever that understanding comes across your knowledge base, the first thing you should do is say to yourself, you should say, okay, so am I deceived by this? Is this something that I struggle with? Am I in the wrong space here, the wrong headspace, where, God, how do I get this corrected? And if you're listening to good instruction and reading the scriptures and being held to that, you know, your feet to the fire of good foundational teaching, you're going to come to a conclusion of which Jesus you are serving.
1: Thank you. That's awesome. Proverbs 13:17. A wicked messenger falls into evil, but a faithful ambassador brings healing. I don't believe you can be healed without being delivered of any oppression, strongholds. I think that has to either coincide or come before the healing. So that's a scripture I would look at, because I want to get through this. 1 Corinthians 15:58, 2 Corinthians 5. I'll try to go there.
0: Which one?
1: I'll try. You get the first one.
0: All right, you got it.
1: 1 Corinthians 15:58. 2 Corinthians 5. I'm going to do that. 5:20. So we are Christ's ambassadors, God making his appeal, as it were, through us. We, as Christ's personal representatives, beg you, for his sake, to lay hold of the divine favor now offered you, and be reconciled to God.
0: So 1 Corinthians 15:58 says, therefore, my beloved brethren, be ye steadfast, unmovable, always abounding in the work of the Lord. For as much as ye know that your labor is not in vain in the Lord.
1: Mm. So Christ, in Hebrews 9:24, Christ is in heaven, and he sends us with all resources of heaven. He sends us out with all the resources of heaven. So I want to get to this point.
0: Let's do it.
1: These are, through a study, the marks, the messages, and the motive of God's ambassadors. The marks. Number one, must be a citizen of heaven. You have to be born again. Those that are in Christ are a new creation. Old things passed away. 2 Corinthians 5:17, 1 Peter 1:18. They were purchased and redeemed. Number two, the marks of a ambassador. Selfless. They must be selfless. They die daily to themselves. No pride. Humble is your way.
0: Jesus.
1: Number three. Number two was above reproach. Blameless. That you hold everyone blameless.
0: Yeah.
1: Selfless. They die daily. John 12:24. Galatians 2:20. Number four. They must be in constant contact with the throne in prayer. Number five, Ephesians 4:5. Number five, they must be steadfast and loyal. They're chained as a bondservant, as Paul said. He's a bondservant of Christ. He was purchased through the blood of Jesus. He's not his own. He's owned by the kingdom, by the king. Number six, it must be diplomatic. Make your request be known unto God. Continue in prayer and supplication before him. Not just for your desires and wants, but for everyone.
0: Mm-hmm.
1: The Muslims, the other people who don't know Jesus. That
0: That's
1: you're
0: right.
1: constantly, the diplomacy of a ambassador. Number seven, they must know the language of people, okay, and the messages of a ambassador. What is the cost of reconciliation? The absolute certainty, atonement, at-one-ment. So the message is, are you reconciled to God? Are you doing the will of the Father? Are you becoming one with the Father through constant prayer in Christ as our ambassador, and the motive of an ambassador. Number one, the love of Christ. Number two, the judgment seat of Jesus Christ. And number three, the dire need for the lost. Do you have passion and compassion to love one another as yourself? Romans 9:23, 1 Corinthians 3:13. So the mark, the message and the motive of an ambassador. I wanted to talk about the nuggets. A threshold is the magnitude or intensity that must be exceeded for a certain reaction or result or condition to occur or be manifested.
0: Mm.
1: And filtered. Pass a substance through a device to remove unwanted material. What is going through your filter? Are you getting rid of erroneous teachings? Are you
0: receiving correction?
1: Receiving correction. How are you filtering the Word of God into your heart and soul? Rachel, I want to thank you so much for being here. I know a lot's going on.
0: Hey.
1: We're praying for your daughter. And Pastor, thank you. You can reach me at rwadeseatedinglory@gmail.com. And we are ambassadors for the kingdom of God. We're ministers of reconciliation, seated in glory. Thank you for listening.

0: In 1893, Francis Thompson published his book, Poems, which contained the often-quoted masterpiece, The Hound of Heaven. Born in 1859, Thompson became ill early in his career and attempted to treat himself with opium. Eventually, he became a hopeless addict, wandering London streets as a homeless man, writing poetry and submitting it to magazines, all without hope. His work was discovered by the editor of a small Catholic magazine who sought him out and brought him off the streets to live with he and his wife, where for 19 years he was able to write his poetry while reflecting on God's mercy. Though he eventually died from tuberculosis aggravated by the ravages of opium, Francis Thompson's poetry has inspired generations of believers, and the Hound of Heaven's pursuit of him echoes in Romans 8:35. Who shall separate us from the love of Christ? 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
5: Bible says how the enemy had every area covered. He was going to kill them every way he could and then take everything they had. Esther began to read that long letter, and at the bottom she saw that the letter was signed by the man that she was married to. The letter was signed by the man that she was in love with. And so the first thing she said, look at here, Mordecai, I'm sorry. The king ain't called me in 30 days. I don't even know if he still liked me or not. I don't even know if he still love me or not. It's been 30 days since I even heard a word out of him. And she's, you asking me, because everybody knows that if you walk in there and he don't want to see you, your head coming off. And the Bible says, oh, can I read it to you? Because see, the first thing I want you to understand is right there what the devil said he was going to do. It was a form of intimidation. It had got in that girl's spirit. It paralyzed her. You ever had something hit you to paralyze you, throw you in a coma, seem like you can't think, you can't eat, you can't drink, you ain't happy? Oh, but the devil is a liar. Somebody say, I'm coming out of here. Come on. You can't hold a good woman of God, a good man of God down. Not as long as God is omnipotent. He has all power. And all power. And you got to use what you got. God spoke to me today. He said, too many times. He said, when Jesus went to sleep in the ship, he said he was expecting for the disciples to use that unfound power that they had. He was expecting for them to say, you know what? Jesus is asleep, but I'm going to deal with this monkey. I'm going to handle this here because I done seen him do it enough. I done seen him heal enough folks. I seen him turn water into wine. I seen him defy nature. I seen him take water and just do what he wanted with him. I seen eyes. And so what Jesus did, sometimes when God loves you, he will shift you into a position where you got to stand up and fight. He'll shift you in a position. I don't like it. You be crying, I don't want to go. And God said, get out there. I'm going to show you something. Get out there. Come on, you get out there. I want to show you something. You said, but I'm scared. He said, but get out there. I want to show you something. I've never been here. He said, get out there. You're afraid. You're crying. You're different. He said, get out there. Come on. And that's the sit down for a minute. Esther was afraid. And with the position that she had, you say to yourself, how could she be afraid? Because at the bottom of that letter, the king had signed. And according to the law of Medes and Persia, it could not be altered. Because the queen Vashti was gotten rid of because of that same law. Sometimes there are some things in life that the devil will do against you that seem like ain't no way out. But when it seems like it ain't no way, God got a way. Woo! Lord have mercy. Hey! Come on. See, that's why it ain't good for church people to say, snatch me out. Because see, a lot of times if he snatch you out, that means every time you get in there, he got to snatch you out. It's almost kind of like that if you're starving and you ain't got no food and you got to wait on folks to bring you food. But if they mess around and teach me, Lord have mercy. Come on. Esther, she reads the letter. Oh, the girl is hurt because she said, God, how can you put me in this position? And I know you moved me. I know you told me to go here. I know you opened the store. I know you blessed me. But God, is it like everything? That's my whole life is just done bottom up. It's like the devil took me and turned me upside and just shaking everything. All Esther could see was everything I got. Now, first she couldn't see it. Devil blinded. But when her spiritual father told her what the word was out on her life and everybody life, then the next thing was fear. Intimidate, dread. And the Bible says how that this girl was so fearful and intimidating that the first thing she said, ain't nothing I can do. Ain't nothing I can do. Because I ain't talked to the king, and if I go in now, I'm subject to lose my head. But Mordecai, he sends her another letter. And he tells her one particular thing that turns this girl crazy on the devil. And she get a gut. She get that gut feeling. She get the tenacity. She gets a fight in her. Come on. Listen what it said here. Are you with me? Lift your hand and give him the praise. The 12th verse. That's to the 4th chapter, the 12th verse. Go there with me. I ain't got it on. Esther 4 and 12. And they told Mordecai Esther's words. Then Mordecai commanded to answer Esther. He said, think not with thyself that thou shalt escape in the king's house more than all the Jews. For if thou altogether do what? Hold thy peace. At what time? This time, then shall there relief or enlargement and deliverance arise to the Jews from where? Another place. Lord have mercy. Jesus, Jesus, Jesus. But thou and thy father's house shall be destroyed. Oh God. And then he says, by the way, who know whether thou art called to the kingdom for such a time as this? Listen to me. Look at somebody. This is what I'm preaching on. Tell them, say, at this time, it's no time to be silent. It's no time to be silent at this time. See, she had a timing wrong because she felt like ain't nothing I can do. Ain't nothing I can say. It's over. I'm washed up. I'm finished. And what had happened, the Bible says, how did Esther wasn't doing anything. She was like many people. When you get bad news or you under attack, sometimes it comatoses you. It paralyzes you. Even though you're alive and you see what's going on, but you don't have another move left. You say, God, I'm at my peak. I'm at my point. I don't even know what to do. But see, God's finna tell this woman, when your back is up against the wall and the devil is telling you ain't no way out of it, God said, I got a way. First thing I'm gonna tell you is that when Mordecai gave her the letter and she read the letter and she didn't do anything, see, what happened is sometimes what the word silence means is that you don't take no action. You just sit there. How many familiar with David and Goliath? For 40 days, Goliath went up to Saul and said, look here, in the morning and in the evening, he said, I threaten you. I curse your God. Ain't nothing to y'all. Come on out and fight me. And the Bible said, no man said anything. See, you got to learn that silence ain't no good. See, you got to stop sitting there and just doing nothing. Ain't saying nothing. Now sometimes what causes us to be silent is a situation that we under and we're against. It make you hold up. It make you want to stop. But the Bible said that at this time you can no longer hold your peace. You can't be quiet. After all the trouble you see getting ready to take place, the devil finna kill kids. You look in society today, how divorces and how separations and how the kids are being molested, being murdered, women's being killed, and you talking about you ain't got nothing to say, you ain't got a testimony, you don't feel the need to pray, you don't even have to want to come to church, you don't even want to quiet to God. This ain't no time to be silent. We ain't playing the quiet game no more. No, I'm finna do something. This one, he said, Esther, look at here, you can't be quiet no more. Why? Because the first thing, when you are quiet, it's letting the devil feed you. Your ears are gates and your eyes are gates. What you hear affects you and what you see affects you. He said, look at here, girl, you got to do something. It ain't no time to be quiet. Some of you sat up in here and all kind of stuff happening and you ain't caught the revelation yet that this is not the time to be silent. This is not the time to be sitting there, because what you do is in the morning the devil tell you you don't even want to get up because of a situation that the devil throwed at you. But you're inactive. You're a soldier, but you done went AWOL. Y'all don't hear me. You're a warrior, but you don't want to fight. You're letting your situation put you in a corner. You're letting a little bit of what folks say and what people say just shut you down. But look at somebody. Say, no more silent. Tell them, no more silent. Tell them, I won't stop. I won't stand. I won't shut up. Come on. While Esther was sitting there, all the devil's doing was building the case. Now she kept reading that letter. And see, the devil play awesome mind game. He feeds your spirit. He feeds your spirit. You got to do something. Now they told me the actions is louder than words. Action speaks louder than words. Look at someone and say, we got to take some action. Oh, Lord have mercy. First thing why you got to take action, because the longer you don't do nothing, the more the devil dig in, the more he dig into your spirit, the more he dig into your mind, the more he gets you to believe him that you can't get delivered, the more he telling you that you don't have the power, but you gotta take action. You gotta say to yourself, just like the leper said, why sit we here till we die? I ain't going out like that. I'm not finna sit here, tap my home, tap my family, tap myself, destroy. Come on here. I'm not finna sit here and just let the devil destroy my children. First thing Esther said, she didn't see what was coming. She didn't see it. How many know sometimes the devil gets you from the blind side? You don't see the big picture. It wasn't just her. But he said, look here, Esther. He said, you don't know her. But this is not the time. time to be quiet. He said, okay, okay. If you want to be quiet, I'm going to tell you what God going to do. What God going to do, he going to use somebody else. Because what Esther didn't know, that she was anointed to stand up to the devil. She was anointed to say, look at him, monkey. It ain't going to happen like you said it is. You ain't going to do half of the stuff you think you're going to do. I'm not finna sit here and go to hell. I'm not finna sit here and live a life of misery. I'm not finna sit here and let you mess up my son, mess up my daughter. I'm not finna sit here and let you just put counsel on me and let the doctors tell me that I can't live. I'm not finna sit here and let you tell me that God won't deliver me and that God won't heal me. I want you to shut up. I rebuke you. I bind you. No more silent. No more silent for the church. Church, we got to get active. We got to get fed up. We got to do something. Actions are louder than words. Actions are louder than words. Come on. Mordecai's the girl. So, okay. You don't want to let God use you. So I tell you what. Just because you don't let God use you, then God can use somebody else. Because God has a time line on how long you stay in. He already got a time. You don't see it because the flame is so hot. The pressure is so hard. You can't see it. Come on. And so he said, look at Esther. He say, this is the part that hurt me. He say, if you don't open your mouth and start speaking up and praying and telling the devil he's a liar and use what God has given you, he said, what's going to happen is God going to use somebody else. He said, but you and all your family going to be killed. That's the part that hurt you. That comes when you sigh. I ain't got nothing to say. What I'm going to do? I don't know. He told her that. When he told her that, something snapped inside that girl. Something snapped. You know what snapped? Was that old comfort zone. That old giving up, quitting, coward. Passive. God spoke to me. He said, son, he said, some people are in trouble because of they were too passive. He said, some stuff the devil never should have got. But because they were too passive, wouldn't say nothing. Didn't want to ruffle nobody's feathers. Didn't want to step on a few toes. I ain't thinking about the devil. I ain't thinking about it. Come on, when it come down to my soul, my life, man, I refuse to live in hell. I refuse to be broke anymore. I refuse to die with cancer. I want to live. So no more silence. I refuse to let people tell me about my credit and say I'll never be able to get nothing. No more silence. I refuse to let people tell me what kind of job I can get. No more silence. No, because what people tell you, it gets in your spirit. You don't say nothing. You just sat there. And that's what Esther did. She sat there, but God had her spiritual father say, give her another word. Give her another word. You let her know that she don't even know how did she hold her peace. She will be destroyed. See, that's why people are taking advantage of you. That's why the enemy come in and try to take your finances. And you doing this for the Lord and doing that. Because you don't know how to stand up and say, I rebuke this spirit of providence. Devil, you cannot break me. You cannot take my stuff. See, no more silence. The Bible says, look here. I tell you what I want y'all to do. She said, I want you to tell everybody, all my maids. She said, Mordecai, go tell my people that I'm going on a 3-day fast. I'm finna take some action. I'm finna put my faith to work. I ain't got nothing to lose, no how. What can I lose? I'm already down for the count. Devil done put a warrant out on me. Done put a death threat on me. Said, I ain't no good. Said, so what have I got to lose? What is it gonna hurt if I just stand up once and forever and say, I ain't going? I don't care what you say. I refuse to let you pump my head and fill me with your lies and tell me this and tell me, no way. I don't want to hear. I don't want to hear. Other way, talk to the hand. Somebody put your hand up and say, talk to the hand. Come on. You got to get radical. Come on, the Bible said the vault. You got to get violent. That means you got to see what God got and you got to go for it. You got to get in your mind, I will not be satisfied until I have what God said was mine. How many hear me? They were God's chosen people, but the enemy was intimidating them just like he did Saul. The devil ain't touched them yet. The Goliath hadn't got to Saul, but just because 40 days, I want to ask you something. How long are you going to sit there and let the situation talk to you? How long you gonna let people, person, things, places talk to you? No more silent. I will not shut my mouth. I will not be quiet. I will pray. I will bind the devil. I'm not giving up. I'm not counting myself out. You count all you want to. There ain't enough numbers in the book. Because baby, I'm gonna be here. Go and count. I help you count. 99. Well, I'm still here. When you get through counting, I ain't going nowhere. There's no more quiet. Come on, come on. At this time, you can't be silent. In your spirit, you got to be stirred up. You got to be crying. Esther got stirred up. That woman got, she left that quiet time. She left that being a little bitty, well. She left all of that. And the girl got so bad, she said, look at here. Oh, if I perish, let me perish. At least I tried. At least I didn't just sit there. At least the devil knew you got a fight on your hand. Well, come on, monkey, make my day. Come on, do what you got to do. But you got trouble here. You hit me. Yeah, I'm wounded, I'm hurt, I'm bruised, but I'm not dead. I might be down, but so help me, God, I'm not out. I might be down, but so help me, God, I'm not out. Come on. Come on. There's still a whole lot of fight left in me. Oh, mama. And when you go talk about my kids, my family, stuff I work hard for, come on here. And then you put something, a warrant out on my life? No. Because I've been in the storm before. How many been in the storm? This ain't my first fight. This ain't my first storm. I've been here before. I've had my back against the wall. But I bounce back. Boy, y'all don't hear me. I got to bounce back. Look at somebody and say, I'm getting ready to bounce back. Hey, I'm getting ready to bounce back. Tell your neighbor, I'm getting ready to bounce back. Tell them. All because I opened my mouth and I opened my spirit up. I said, I don't think so. Oh, nobody. You mess with the wrong messer with. Come on here. Come on. You mess with the wrong man. You mess with the wrong woman, wrong girl. Come on. Come on. You can go down and listen, tell me what all you done. But I don't think so. Come on. How many hear me? Amen. That's the first thing she did was went on a fast. Separated herself. Got in her prayer room. Went to petitioning God. She wanted to know, God, what you say. That's what David said. When David got to Ziklag and he found out that his wife, his children, everything he had was gone. Yeah, I'm going to cry for a while. Yeah, it kind of set me back a little bit. But look at somebody and say, but I will be back. Woo, boy, y'all don't hear me. See, you got to speak to yourself. You ladies ought to get your little mirrors out and look at yourself and say, I will be back. Oh, y'all don't hear me. You ought to go in the restroom. Hey, good man, I feel this thing. Somebody stand on your feet and give God the praise. Folks be looking for you. People be looking for you at the job. Your husband, your wife, your kids be looking for you. You be in the bathroom with a little mirror saying, I will be back. I will be back. Oh, I will be back. Hey! The Bible said, so man think, so is it. You got to speak that word. You got to talk to yourself. The woman with the issue of blood, she wouldn't be quiet. She didn't want to die. I don't want to die. I ain't going out like this. I'm tired of going down. I'm tired of being defeated. I'm tired of that woman. I'll be back. Yes. Oh, yeah. When you get home, you ought to write on a piece of paper, put on your mirror. Say, I'll be back. Hey! I'll be back. I'll be back. It ain't over. It ain't over. Because I'm taking action. Oh, yeah. Come on, come on. I'm going to do something. Something going to finna happen here. I'm not celebrating. Come on. It ain't over here. Come on, am I right? I don't care if the little lady sang or whatever. Start her sing. I help her sing. It ain't over here. Give me a mic. We both are sang. I sang with you. Come on. Oh, Maze. We're both sang. But I don't mean that it's over. Sit down for a minute. Bible said, how did that girl went on a fast for 3 days and nights, seeking the face of God. Woo, crying out to God. Hey, she took action. Hey, she didn't say that to nobody, but she went in a prayer room. Just a little talk with Jesus and everything will be all right. I want to ask you something. Have you talked to God about it? Have you told God about it? Have you went in a prayer? What is God saying? When David came home and the Bible said everything he had was gone, David cried for a while. Look at somebody and say, yeah, I'm going to cry a little bit. I'm hurt. I'm disappointed. I feel let down. I feel forsaken. But just give me a minute. I'll be back. After a while, the Bible said David went to the priest. See, God going to always have somebody. When you down, when you weak, he going to have somebody that can help you get your breakthrough. Somebody that can connect you with God. Hey, that's why you got to make sure that you're not disconnected, but you connect to the right one and around the right people. You got to get around people that want to see you blessed. You got to get around people that want you healed, that want to help you to come out. You got to get around people that's got some strength. Hey! Come on. You can't be around folks that's draining you, using you, pulling on you. You got to get around people that say, look at here. Get on out here. Go. Go, go, go. Korobo Shataria. Come on, lift your hand right now and tell the Lord thank you. Come on, hallelujah. Hallelujah. Hallelujah. I ain't got but a little bit more to tell you. Hallelujah. As to start fasting and praying, seeking the face of God. At the end of her fast, see, the Bible said in Jude, see, when you're going through, the Bible said, but ye beloved, build up, build up. See, when you're down, when you're going through it, you got to go in prayer. See, people talk about prayer, don't take all that. But honey, I've got my greatest victories in prayer. I've got my strength. Oh, it's been time when I was disturbed and I went in prayer. God would come in there and give me peace of mind. Hey, he would give me peace in the midst of the storm. Trouble would be all around me. But when I went in prayer, God would speak to me and say, it's going to be all right. That would give me strength to stand up and say, look at here. I ain't going to do that. That ain't going to work. No weapon formed against me shall prosper. And every tongue that rises against me shall be condemned in judgment. This is the heritage. This is what he left me. This is what he gave me. Because I'm a child of God. He promised me that whatever the devil put on me, it ain't going to work. Come on. All you need to do is look at somebody and say, actions speak louder than words. Sit down for a minute. Bible says how that when she got through praying in the Holy Ghost, she had built her faith up. At first she was afraid. Come on, see, God ain't give you the spirit of fear. So you go in prayer. Woo! You go in prayer. And start talking to God. I ain't never seen people that went in prayer and prayed right that didn't come out with a fight. David went in one way, came out another way. You don't hear me. He went in there before the man of God and he began to say, Lord, what should I do? Now, if you know anything about God, God ain't no quitter. He always got a plan. Amen. Woo! He knows the past, present, and the future. Amen. So the Bible said how that when David went in there and he went in prayer, and the first thing he said is, God, what you, should I pursue him? See, what you want me to do? You want me to go after this? Other words, all this stuff the devil is doing to me, all this stuff he done took from me, should I just drop it? Should I just let it go? Look at somebody and say, I ain't gonna let it go like that. Tell them again, say, I ain't gonna let it go like that. Now see, I'm not the widow woman. See, you got to venge. Where to venge me? You got to give me justice. Say, this ain't fire. The enemy's doing this. This just don't look like how God operates. God don't operate like this. And the Bible said, we live by every word that comes out of his mouth. So whatever the devil say, I don't live by that. Now, and look at somebody and say, that ain't what I see. See, you gotta look from a different set of eyes if you're gonna walk with God. Woo! You gotta look from a different set of eyes. You gotta have a different perspective about that thing. See, some folks see a breakthrough, some see destruction. But see, when you go in there and talk with the Lord, woo! And you get it and you pray right, see. You ain't talking about, Lord, this, but you're saying, God, I just want to know your will. Lord, I'm a little confused, but Lord, tell me what you want me to do, see? And see, God say, I make you the head, not the tail. I'm going to put you above and not beneath. I'm going to make you a lender and not a borrower. He said that when the enemy come against you seven ways, he said, when he come against you one way, I'm going to make him flee. And so Esther say, well, Lord, the enemy have come against me. He come against my family, my property. She began to name it out. And God said, look at here. Go to the king. Go to the king.
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6: Welcome to Fig Tree Ministry Broadcast. My name is Elder Willie Carter. Thank you for joining me as we endeavor to strengthen the body of Christ through his word. Remember, the gospel is not for everyone, only whosoever will. Today's lesson is about love misused. Today, love is a word that is used all of the time and for so many things. We throw it around so loosely. We give no deep thought of its real meaning or the effect of saying that I love something or love someone. Today, we hear love being used for I love my dog, I love my cat, I love my car, I love my house, I love you. Love is used to express their feeling without having a consciousness as to what it really means. I think that's because we do not have a deep understanding of the word love. It's kind of the way we treat the word good. Food is good. A person is good, work is good, good job. Overuse takes away the value of a thing. Love is like that. Love is used without value, and it's because there is no understanding or knowledge of it. The English language is not vivid and doesn't really give a true picture of what love is. However, the Bible is a picture book in words. Both the Greek and the Hebrew paints a picture of what is being said. As each author of each book wrote or dictated the written words, a picture was painted.

And that really is a serious problem for us today, because we don't love anymore. Children are depressed. Children are separated. Children are not taught. Children are abused. And not only children, but everybody involved are affected by a relationship that has been destroyed because someone does not love that person again. Now, I'm sure this is not an exhaustive study of love in the terms that the Greek use, but I'm just going to mention them to drive home the point of the overuse and the misuse of love that many of us in the West use. One of the most used one in the Greek is eros, sexual or passionate love, and we are very familiar with that. Another one is the philia, which is a friendship or brotherly love, like the city of brotherly love, Philadelphia. And also we know about the church of Philadelphia in the book of Revelation. And then there is another love, the ludus, which is a playful and a flirty love. And then the pragma, which is a long-standing love. Volutia, a love of self, an historic love for family. And then the last one is the agape, which is the selfish love, a love that is chosen and a steadfast love. One of the love that I discovered is that the stoic love is when we are born into the world, we are loved by our family. And as we grow up, we return that love to them. It's our bonding and identity to each other. The love parents have for children. And of course, the eros love is that love that is named after the Greek god of fertility. It represents sexual passion, romantic love. Early Greeks viewed it as dangerous and irrational. And able to cause one to be dominated and possessed by it. And that is that falling in love that we know today. We say things like, I'm crazy about you. I can't live without you. I'm madly in love with you. And that is an expression of the eros love. Then the other love, which is more mature, is a realistic love, willing to make a confession for the others, and this love is patient and tolerant, and this is the standing in love, a giving of love, and that is the pragma. Then, of course, the filial's love is self, and it's a feeling good about the self, and enable one to love others as well. The ludus love is another one I think that we sometimes get involved in. And this is this playful, flirty love between children or casual lovers. It happens in the early stages of relationship. It's like dancing with strangers and you're doing the body talk. Flirting with the eyes or walking sexually to provoke body movement. Filios is based on friendship, having something in common, loyal and sharing something with others, sacrificing for a friendship toward and also for a friend. And this is more of that camaraderie love that we know about, and we have that a lot in friendship. Then agape is totally different. It is self-sacrificing. It is that charity that the Bible talks about. It is an action love, a giving, selfless, having the other person in mind. It is unlimited.

0: interested in giving of self. This love is a direction of the will and finding one joy in doing so. It is the love that God has toward man. It is translated in the Bible as charity, meaning benevolent love. It's benevolence, however, it's not shown by doing what the person loved desires, but what the one who loves deems as needed by the one being loved. For God so loved the world that he gave his only begotten Son. Not that man asked for it, but because God wanted man to return unto himself. And God wanted man, and what man needed was what God perceived best for him, and that was giving man the best sacrifice. For God so loved the world that God gave his only begotten Son. And what did God give? Not what man wanted, but what man needed, as God perceived that man needed. And that is his Son to bring forgiveness to man. God's love for man is God doing what he thinks best for man and not what he desires. So is this love that we have, that we should have for one another, this agape love. This is the love that marriage should have, a love whereby each individual is doing everything in their power and in their will that is best for the object of their love, which is their spouse. When this is done, then marriages can stay. Most relationship starts out in one of the three loves. Most of the time there is a combination of them. And we do this without realizing it, because again, we don't think about what we're saying or what we're doing. And in most cases, we just do not have a knowledge of things. And one thing about Christians especially is that we do not want to spend the time to be discipled and to learn about God and to learn about the things of God, so that we do not get caught up as the world is caught up. And marriages within the church looks like marriages within the world when it really should not be. And that is again because of our lack of knowledge. Usually, it is not discovered that within the marriage that we do not have the proper love to see us through the end. Not until we have invested too much time in that relationship. At this stage, you hear the terms, "I don't love you anymore," or "we have lost that love that we once had. I just don't feel anything for you anymore." This is so true, because the true love, the agape, wasn't ever there. It wasn't eros, or philios, or the flutus, the flirty love. And it was not a committed love. And I call that a pseudo love, a false love, that really was eros, a physical attraction. It just was a sexual passion for that person, a selfish desire to have that person. And they have fallen for a surface love, a surface desire to some action that really didn't mean anything. What goes on in Vegas stays in Vegas. Maybe the thing you had in common, or maybe the thing that the relationship had in common, has died. The commonality, the filial love. Love then, because we like to travel together, or we love to go to church together, or we love to go out partying, we love going to the movies together, and that type of love, the commonality of it. And when the commonality has died, or it is no longer there, or you are unable to do those things, then yes, you really have fallen out of love. I don't love you anymore, because your love was temporal, which means it was subject to change, and the change has happened, because now you no longer have a reason to stay together. That commonality was the glue that held you together. Now it's no longer there. How can a marriage survive now that you have invested all of this time and you're stuck into a relationship, so you think, and you don't know what to do? You can contact me at notforeveryone.411@gmail.com or at P.O. Box 1268, Hepzibah, Georgia 30815. Thank you for listening to Fig Tree Ministry today. May the Lord continue to bless you.
1: Now the continuation of the continuing story of the young and the foolish.
2: I've never been so humiliated in my life.
3: Elena, my dear, please sit down. What happened?
2: It was Cutter. He cut out my credit cards right there in the restaurant.
3: But why?
2: Oh, some foolishness about how I couldn't continue to spend more than I earn.
3: Well, that makes sense.
2: Oh, Ramon, don't tell me you're turning against me, too. Oh,
3: no. It's not that. It's just...
2: Oh, Ramon, don't look at me that way.
3: Elena, I have to do this for your own good.
2: Oh, you don't mean?
3: Yes, I'm afraid I do mean. As your accountant, I must insist you discontinue your home equity line of credit.
2: Oh, Ramon, I thought I could trust you.
3: You can, Elena. Don't you see? Without your debt, we'd then be free. Free to face the future together.
2: Oh, Ramon, how can I say no?
1: Sometimes learning to live within your means calls for making sacrifices, but they'll lead to a brighter tomorrow. A Money Minute from Crown Financial Ministries.
4: 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Today's reading from the Word.

In Acts chapter 26, the Apostle Paul has appealed to Caesar. In Acts chapter 27, he's on his way to Rome via Italy. Now we continue reading from the scriptures at Acts 27:9. When considerable time had passed and the voyage was now dangerous, since even the fast was already over, Paul began to admonish them and said to them, "Men, I perceive that the voyage will certainly be with damage and great loss, not only of the cargo and the ship, but also of our lives." But the centurion was more persuaded by the pilot and the captain of the ship than by what was being said by Paul. Because the harbor was not suitable for wintering, the majority reached a decision to put out to sea from there if somehow they could reach Phoenix, a harbor of Crete, facing southwest and northwest, and spend the winter there. When a moderate south wind came up, supposing that they had attained their purpose, they weighed anchor and began sailing along Crete, close inshore. But before very long there rushed down from the land a violent wind called Euraequilo, and when the ship was caught in it and could not face the wind, we gave way to it and let ourselves be driven along. Running under the shelter of a small island called Clauda, we were scarcely able to get the ship's boat under control. After they had hoisted it up, they used supporting cables in undergirding the ship, and fearing that they might run aground on the shallows of Syrtis, they let down the sea anchor and in this way let themselves be driven along. The next day, as we were being violently storm-tossed, they began to jettison the cargo, and on the third day they threw the ship's tackle overboard with their own hands. Since neither sun nor stars appeared for many days, and no small storm was assailing us, from then on all hope of our being saved was gradually abandoned. When they had gone a long time without food, then Paul stood up in their midst and said, "Men, you ought to have followed my advice and not to have set sail from Crete and incurred this damage and loss. Yet now I urge you to keep up your courage, for there will be no loss of life among you, but only of the ship. For this very night an angel of the God to whom I belong and whom I serve stood before me, saying, 'Do not be afraid, Paul. You must stand before Caesar. And behold, God has granted you all those who are sailing with you. Therefore, keep up your courage, men, for I believe God that it will turn out exactly as I have been told. But we must run aground on a certain island.' But when the 14th night came, as we were being driven about in the Adriatic Sea, about midnight the sailors began to surmise that they were approaching some land. They took soundings and found it to be 20 fathoms, and a little farther on they took another sounding and found it to be 15 fathoms. Fearing that we might run aground somewhere on the rocks, they cast four anchors from the stern and wished for daybreak. But as the sailors were trying to escape from the ship and had let down the ship's boat into the sea, on the pretense of intending to lay out anchors from the bow, Paul said to the centurion and to the soldiers, 'Unless these men remain in the ship, you yourselves cannot be saved.' Then the soldiers cut away the ropes of the ship's boat and let it fall away." Find out more about this little ministry with a big message by visiting our website, theword.info. The word is hyphenated. Theword.info. 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

0: Hello, friends, and welcome. My name is Henry Schaefer, and welcome to another edition of Word of God Speak. And here in the studios at WUCC, I have Julie LeMaster, and she is with the Aiken Area Home Educators, and they are doing a tour of our studio here, and I'm excited to have you in the studio with us, Julie. And why don't you share with the listening audience what's your favorite scripture, and then tell us why that is at this time in your life.
1: My favorite scripture is Romans 8, 38 and 39. It says, "For I am persuaded that neither death, nor life, nor angels, nor principalities, nor powers, nor things present, nor things to come, nor height, nor depth, nor any other created thing shall be able to separate us from the love of God which is in Christ Jesus our Lord." And I love that scripture because it has comforted me in knowing that there isn't anything. There isn't anything spiritual, natural, and there's no circumstance. There's nothing that can separate me or anyone else from God's love for me and for us. And we can be confident in that. And through His love, we know we can do all things through Christ that strengthens us.
0: Now let me ask you this here, a specific time, incident. Can you share with the listening audience something you really had to hold on to and make that scripture and really come alive in your life? You have some time in your life on that?
1: I went through a deep depression a few years ago, and physically, emotionally, and through a particular circumstance, and it was through God revealing His love to me during this time. The revelation of His love, He so powerfully touched me with His love. He grabbed me and pulled me out of the pit I was in so miraculously, and through knowing the scripture and through Him giving me revelation on how much He loved me, I was able to pull out of that depression and experience freedom and His love and peace and joy beyond anything I've ever known.
0: Wow, that's a good story there. A lot of people listening now, I'm sure, are going through depression, and the Lord is the one who can pull you out of that. Thank you for sharing that with us. We've got a lot of people going through the studio here. You told me you had three children. Give them a shout out before we get out of here, okay?
1: Hi, children. I love you.
2: What's their names?
1: Their names are Justin, he's 15, Hannah's 12, and Joshua is 8.
0: Well, thank you so much, Julie, for bringing your children out. And it's really exciting having them in the studio here with us. Thanks for sharing your scripture with us as well.

0: overslept again. What do I say this time? My aunt died. No, traffic was heavy. Good.
1: I'm sorry I'm late.
0: No, more sincerity. I'm sorry I'm late, sir, but the traffic was heavy.
2: Good morning, Jensen.
1: Oh, I'm sorry I'm heavy, sir, but the traffic was late.
2: What?
1: I mean, I'm sorry I'm traffic, but the late was heavy. I mean, the heavy was late. Did I mention my aunt died?
2: Excuse me?
1: The traffic was heavy. Yeah, that's it.
2: You live across the street.
1: It was really heavy?
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4: I'd pray more, but frankly, I'm not exactly sure how to go about it. I know exactly what she's talking about. That was me. This is Elizabeth George. If you could see my books, you'd notice immediately there's an entire shelf of books just on prayer. I read them because they teach me how to pray. I especially love the book, The Prayers of Susanna Wesley. She had such a passion for God and a passion for prayer. If there was ever an ideal of a woman after God's own heart, it was Susanna Wesley. And talk about busy, she had 19 children. Oops, there goes that excuse. I prime my prayer pump by praying one of her uplifting prayers. Somehow her heartfelt outpouring warms my heart and loosens my tongue, and finally, the passion of the prayer becomes my own.
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14: 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Amen. We just welcome everybody to this station. 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
15: heaven to earth. Welcome, and thank you for tuning in today to the Heaven to Earth Ministry Broadcast. This is Brother Richie Enlow proclaiming the greatest message known to man, the gospel of Jesus Christ. The gospel is the greatest piece of news that has ever come to man on planet Earth. And furthermore, the greatest thing that could ever happen in your life is for you to believe on the Lord Jesus Christ and be saved. Today I'm going to be speaking on the genealogies of two men from Genesis chapter 4 and Genesis chapter 5. These two men were brothers, and they were the sons of Adam and Eve. Now it's not Cain and Abel, but it's Cain and Seth. And it lists their genealogy, their begettings of their sons. And we're gonna look at these two lineages, these two genealogies. But the Bible is a story of two. You've heard me say this before. The Bible's a story of two: good and evil, right and wrong, light and darkness, blessing, cursing. The broad way, the narrow way, the house built on the rock, the house built on the sand. The Bible has always given us a contrast between two. There's the contrast of Cain and Abel, Isaac, Ishmael, Jacob, and Esau, King David and King Saul. The Bible gives us and makes it a story of two so that it's real simple which way you should choose and which way you should go. But it gives us a contrast between two. Here in Genesis, we're going to look at a contrast between two genealogies, two families of men, Cain and Seth. Now, in Genesis, Genesis is the book of beginnings. It begins with the beginning. In the beginning, God created. But there are many beginnings in Genesis. Genesis shows us all of the origins of the Bible. It's the great seedbed of Scripture. So there are many revelations in this book of Genesis. But the two genealogies, the genealogy of Cain and the genealogy of Seth. Cain was a murderer. He was unrighteous. He had to flee from the presence of God. He killed his brother Abel. But God gave Adam and Eve a replacement son to Abel who was righteous, and his name was Seth. He is a replacement son for Abel. So Seth was righteous. Cain was a murderer. Now, Genesis 4 and 17, in the family, the lineage of Cain, this is what we see, verse 17, and Cain knew his wife, and she bare Enoch, and he builded a city. He built a city. Going down to verse 22, another son in the genealogy of Cain is a man by the name of Lamech. Lamech had two wives, and it says of one of his wives was named Zillah. And she bare a son unto Lamech, and they called his name Tubal-Cain. And he was an instructor of every artificer of brass and iron. And so here in this lineage of Cain, we see that men began to do things with their hands. They began to build. And men began to discover things about building. They began to discover metals and how to work metals, and men began to acquire knowledge, and they began to hone and enhance that knowledge to build and to make progress in the earth. Now, it's not wrong. It's not a sin to work with your hands. In fact, we should work. We should have a job, and we should be about doing things with our hands. But now let's go over to the genealogy of Seth. And let's keep in mind a contrast here. But Genesis 4 and 26, and to Seth, to him was also born a son, and he called his name Enos. And then began men to call upon the name of the Lord. Now notice the contrast. The genealogy, the family of Cain, They were about working with their hands. But to Seth, here is the beginnings of men and religion. Men began to call upon the name of the Lord. Now, that's the sons of Seth. In this bloodline, in this genealogy, men began to feel the need for God. They began to call on God for help. They began to yearn for relationship. This is noble. This is religion. This is good. Men began to notice an instinct within them that there was a God and I might need Him and I can call upon Him. A quickening within men in their hearts. A realization that God can hear and He can help. The lineage of Seth is where we get Noah. Noah would come through Seth and the genealogy of Seth. Abraham and the nation of Israel through the lineage of Seth. And then also King David. And then ultimately Jesus would come in the bloodline of Seth. Now this is our bloodline. If we're born again, this is our genealogy. We are the church, the body of Jesus Christ. We are the lineage of the God seekers. We are of the line of those who need God and call upon Him. And when you get saved, this becomes a part of your DNA spiritually. Your genes, you are regenerated. And you know you have a need for God. And this, calling on God, and this is so much more important than secular work. Work with our hands, like building cities. And making a name for ourselves in the earth. We have jobs. We have activities. Yes. But we know what's important. We know as a Christian that this life is not really the life. That we are sojourners passing through. We are not here. We don't have deep roots here in the earth. We are like tent dwellers in this world. We call on God. We know we need to go to God's house, to church. We read His Word. We hear His Word preached. We have a longing. We want to get close to God. At times we know we just need to stop and fall on our faces and fall down and worship God. This is our genealogy. This is our makeup, our lineage. But the lineage of Cain, they were not sacred. They were secular. There is no mention of God in the sons of Cain. There's nothing about faith, nothing about worship, nothing about calling on God, nothing about prayer, nothing about acknowledging God. It says this about the sons of Cain. It says in verse 20, and it says one son was men began to have cattle and began to farm. And verse 21 says it one was the father of such who would handle the harp and organ. That's music or entertainment. But so this lineage, the lineage of Cain, this secular, this family, this line in the earth of men who seem to ignore God and they seem to not realize that they should recognize God. They are into what they're doing, the works of their hands. But it doesn't include God. The lineage of Cain is, and their mark is one of secular accomplishment, earthly activity and progress, but no inclusion, no recognition of God. Just like the Tower of Babel would become years later. And in the lineage of Cain, I see another revelation that I want to hit on today. Another discovery about man, and this fascinates me. Verse 23 of Genesis 4. And Lamech, one of the sons, the offsprings of Cain. It says, and Lamech said unto his two wives, Adah and Zillah, hear my voice, ye wives of Lamech. Hearken unto my speech, for I have slain a man to my wounding, and a young man to my hurt. Lamech calls in his two wives. He says, listen to me, hearken to me, this is important. Listen to me, I've got something to tell you. I have done something wrong. I have killed a man. He makes a discovery. This is a revelation right here of his own evil, his own sin nature. his sin nature. He's acknowledging, I've killed a man. Something is raging inside of me. Listen to me. Something is in me and I don't have control of it. I'm a sinner. I have bloody hands. I've murdered a man. I'm guilty of it. And I feel condemned. Let me tell you today, this was before the commandments. This was before the Bible. And Lamech knew there was nothing written for him to go on. He did not have a commandment that said, thou shalt not murder. But he knew it was wrong. To kill a man, to take another man's life was wrong. It was a sin to him, and he realizes his sin nature. Let me tell you something today. God put something in you. God put something in every man. And if you are honest, and if you are sincere, you're going to realize at some point in your life that you are guilty, that you are a sinner, that you have blood on your hands. And even without the Bible, even without a preacher to preach the word unto you, you know it's wrong to kill a man or do anything like that. If and when you read and hear the word of God, I want to tell you that something that God put in you, your conscience, that realizes that you are a sinner, that and when you do something wrong, you know it. When you read the word of God, we have more than what Lamech had. We've got the word of God to tell us. But the word of God will arouse and arrest you at your core about your issues, about your evil, about your need for God. The word of God will arouse you and stir you in your soul. Faith comes by hearing. And hearing by the word of God. In the darkness of your heart and your soul, the Bible, the word of God will be a light shining. And you will be drawn to it if you will be honest and sincere and open to God. Let me ask you something today. Did Lamech choose to be in the genealogy of Cain? Did he select to be born into the lineage of Cain? Did Ishmael choose to be Ishmael? Did Ishmael choose to be born of Hagar? How about Isaac? Did Isaac do anything to become Isaac, the promised son? Can a man choose his own father? Can anyone put in a request for their parents or what family they're born into? I'm talking about the genealogy of Cain and Seth. Seth was righteous. Cain was unrighteous. Let me tell you, the sons of Seth and the sons of Cain could not choose. We are born into this world and we're born sinners. Listen to me. Listen to me right now. There comes a time, an appointed time, a God-ordained time when the Word of God will enter, the truth will enter your hearing, and you can cross over into another lineage. You can jump genealogies. You can jump across earthly bloodlines. I'm going to tell you, you can ask for God to become your father. You can request for Jesus to become your savior. You can actually request to be a part of the family of God. You can be born again. You can become a child of God. You can leave that old lineage of sin and you can be grafted into the lineage of Jesus Christ. You can begin to call upon the name of the God of the Lord. You can begin to call on God and say, God, I need help. Jesus, I need you to save me. Jesus, I need you to wash me. God, I don't want to be Lamech anymore. God, I don't want to be a murderer anymore. I don't want to be a sinner anymore. I don't want to have bloody hands anymore. Let me tell you, what does it take to cross over and come into the lineage of Jesus Christ and God? I want to tell you, if you'll call on God, if you'll repent of your sins, you can be saved today. May God richly bless you.
16: Our time is up for today. But we hope that this word has been a real blessing to you. If you want to be saved today, if you feel right now an inner tugging at your heart, that is the Holy Spirit. The Holy Spirit is drawing you. He is knocking on your heart's door. I'm about to lead you in prayer, and I just want you to call out to God and make these words sincerely your very own. Heavenly Father, in Jesus' name, I ask you to come into my heart and to forgive me of my sins. Wash me with your blood, the blood that Jesus shed at the cross of Calvary. Heavenly Father, I know I'm not good enough, and I cannot save myself, But I know that Jesus died for me, and he hung in my place, and he is my sacrifice. Holy Spirit, I invite you into my heart and life. Make me a new person. Make me a new creation from this day forward. Give me a desire and a thirst.
17: 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I'd like to welcome you with its host, Apostle Ronald Solly. 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
18: No weapon formed against us shall prosper. The devil is a liar.
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18: Jesus is where? Here. He shall do it because he promised.
19: 439-0035, 803-439-0035. Don't miss your miracle. Jesus, Lord, miracles still happen Friday, November 22nd, 7 p.m. The man of God, the apostle.

0: said no weapon formed against us shall prosper. The devil is a liar.
1: Power Evangelism invites you to Divine Intervention Breakthrough Service with Man of God Apostle Ronald Solly, November 22nd, 7 p.m. The location is behind the Bell Ministries, 3240 P. Georgia Road, Augusta, Georgia, 30906.
0: Jesus is what? Here. He shall do it because he promised.
1: 439-0035. Don't miss your miracle. Jesus the Lord. Miracle still happening Friday, November 22nd, 7 p.m. The man of God, the apostle.
0: Jesus. I'm never-

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It takes the military. 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

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It's like a wave. It's coming. It keeps coming. They don't know how to stop it, but it's coming. It's coming to Europe. It's coming to Australia. It's coming to Africa. It's coming to China. China will be shaken from the inside. China will be shaken from the inside. It's going to sweep across the world. God's raising up a generation.

0: the worship team, I'm going to say this one time. They talk about Azusa revival. They talk about the revival in Jilek. They talk about the revival. No weapon, I said no weapon formed against us shall prosper. The devil is a liar.
1: Power Evangelism invites you to Divine Intervention Breakthrough Service with Man of God Apostle Ronald Solid. November 22nd, 7 p.m. The location is behind the Bell Ministries, 3240 P. Georgia Road, Augusta, Georgia, 30906.
0: Jesus is where? Here. He shall do it because he promised.
1: 439-0035, 839-0035. Don't miss your miracle. Jesus, the Lord, miracle still happening Friday, November 22nd, 7 p.m. The man of God, the apostle.
0: The Bible, John Wesley, they talk about all the revivals, and they say that things happen at all times. But I'm here to say, the greatest move of God is about to hit the nations, because in that time they didn't not have to deal with the warfare of technology. But right now, the enemy changed strategy, and the Holy Ghost elevated strategy. He elevated the standard, because the Bible says when the enemy comes in like a flood, the Spirit of God shall raise a standard according to his glory. We're going to witness miracles that even the digital world will not be able to define. They'll be so more clear than 4K. They'll be more clear than 8K. They'll be more precise than AI. You thought about Elon Musk getting the rocket to drop down from the sky and landed on the hands that he created. But the miracles that God is about to do are going to be so shocking that even the medical world will not be able to disclose, to define it, to explain it. I'm talking about unusual miracles, signs and wonders. And I'm going to prophesy, as I release the sound, you're going to begin to say, I walk in it, I receive it. Are you ready for that? Now lift your hands up and say, miracles that are unusual are being released. Creative miracles that will challenge the digital world. That will challenge every realm. That will challenge every technology. I hear the sound. I hear it.

0: Evangelism Ministry, Piercing Darkness, with your host, the Apostle Ronald Solly. For more information about Apostle Ronald Solly, like him on Facebook, follow him on Twitter, or watch his live feed on Periscope, or go to our website, powerevangelism.net, or call us 561-337-9018. Thank you for tuning in, and don't miss next week's show. It's going to be exciting and life-changing. This is Piercing Darkness, and your host, Apostle Ronald Solly. God bless each and every one of you for
1: He can move mountains.
2: Hello, this is Trixie and Milton Sanders of the Meeting Place of Barnwell Ministries. We are a ministry that seeks to reveal God's truth to a dark world and also to encourage the saints of God that this is not our home. We are only passing through. We are a church without walls, one that seeks to please Almighty God in all that we do. Our focus is on those that are broken and don't know what to do or where to turn. We can be reached on Facebook at the Meeting Place of Barnwell. Now, let's go and see what will Almighty God speak in your life today.
1: Hide me from the rain. Has He ever covered you? Come on. My God is awesome.
3: It ain't long. If you play in the mud long enough.
1: Come on, brother.
3: If you play in the mud long enough, you will get dirty. Amen? Matter of fact, I was telling my middle child this week. If you hang around it, the scripture says you'll become it.
4: That's right.
3: I mean, they're trying to get them to go to church. Well, if you go in, and I want you to go on and set the record straight. Whenever Jesus went to the whoremongers and the drunkards, He went in there with one purpose.
4: Okay.
3: And He was already prayed up. Matter of fact, He done come out of the wilderness. He done spent some quality time in the cold. Amen? So I'm just telling you that if you go to the street and you go on your own, He gonna clean your clothes. He gonna stop a mud hole in your table. Amen? And whenever He looks at you, He gonna say, "Jesus, I know, and Paul, I know, but who are you?" Somebody gonna be in the need of a doctor to get something extracted.
4: Amen.
3: But it is time that we quit playing church and that we be the church. And this is my desire tonight. Is that we begin to break these things down, that we begin to cast these things out, so that we purge our closet. That's what God wants us to do, is that we push these things out, but we're looking towards a new man. That we're looking towards our hope. That we begin to rebuild the wall. That, Father, we build it together, amen? And that I can trust man to do his part. Because if you read on in Nehemiah, here was the thing that I found truly amazing that I can't find hardly anywhere in churches today.
4: All right.
3: Listen to this. Nehemiah was a man of God with a passion and a zeal to come and bring the people together.
4: Yes.
3: And whenever I think about Nehemiah, I think about an awesome pastor.
4: Yes.
3: A man after the very heart of God.
4: Yes.
3: But a man that had a passion to see his folks free.
4: All right.
3: Yes. And whenever they're freed in God, they're free indeed.
4: Yes.
3: But here's the other thing that he did. He went and began to line them up.
4: Yes.
3: He called them out.
4: Yes.
3: This church or this house was responsible for this area of

0: Is to please he that has called, he that is equipped, and he that has sent, so that at the end of the day,
1: that's right,
0: when we take our last breath, y'all listen to this. Enter in, my good and faithful servant.
1: Oh, yeah.
0: What I'm afraid is some folk will show up, and he gonna get to the faithful part, he gonna have to stop.
1: All right.
0: Because your wall is still torn down. And your gate is still burnt down. And you still let anything up in the house of the living God. You still let anything in your priesthood. Amen. It is time that we get it out. It is time that we first. Amen. It is time. Let the church start calling sin, sin.
2: Amen.
0: And throw the rugs out the door. And just trust God. Believe God.
2: Amen.
0: Amen. The same God that Nehemiah believed in.
1: Right.
0: He changeth
2: not.
1: Right.
2: Hallelujah.
0: So the same things that God, the God of this time, did for Nehemiah and all the forefathers,
1: yes.
0: His desire is to do that for you.
1: All right.
0: Wherever that it is that you find yourself, whatever circumstances are staring you down, it is time that we look at the mountain. See, so many times we let the mountain speak unto us. The name of Jesus.

0: Once you've done all that, then you gotta put some watchmen up there.
1: Amen. Amen.
0: All slumbers.
1: Yes,
0: do you know it?
1: Amen.
0: Do you know it?
2: Yes,
0: oh, Jesus. Here's something else I'm having a problem with, and y'all might can help. According to Daniel, the 11th chapter, the 32nd verse, here's what the word says, the latter part of this word. But the people that know their God, look at your neighbor first before I go on. Do you know God?
1: Do you know God?
0: Yes. Their God shall be strong. And do great exploits.
2: All right.
3: Yeah.
0: It is time that you come in this house of the living God, that the word is preached, that you are encouraged, that you are empowered, but more so that you are compelled to go.
1: Amen.
0: Nobody will listen to you, go find a pigpen. Preach to somebody. Maybe they too will run off the end of the cliff. And then you know you got it.
2: All right.
1: Amen.
0: Are you going to come in here expecting?
2: Expecting! Yes, sir!
0: Come in here expecting. Come in here pushing. Come in here pressing. Amen?
1: Amen.
0: Say, Pastor, you got to give it to us harder.
1: Amen.
0: We want more for less. Amen?
1: Amen.
0: We need it.
3: Yes.
0: Because hell is just on the other side of the door.
2: All right.
1: Amen.
2: Yes,
1: it
2: is.
0: The world is just on the other side of the door. And they're waiting for you and me.
3: Yeah.
0: But I like it. My desire is this, is that as I walk, they don't see me. As I walk, they don't hear me. It is King Jesus' shadow that goes before me. It is his shadow that is behind me. It is him to the left and to the right. Amen?
1: Yes.
0: So whenever I speak,
2: that's right.
0: See, y'all not even hear me tonight. I done had a talk with Jesus.
2: Right.
0: I done see it.
2: Good.
0: If you don't go, I ain't going.
2: All right.
0: If you don't speak, I ain't getting up.
2: Right.
0: This is his word for his people, for this church.
1: Amen.
0: Now.
1: All right. Amen.
0: But how about your walls?
2: All right.
0: How about your gates? Amen.
2: Amen.
1: That's all right.
0: Psalms 122 says, I was glad when they said unto me, let us go into the house of the Lord.
1: Amen.
0: Our feet has been stained within your gates. I'm going to pause here for a moment. Because we need to hold it. I like chewing on things for a moment. Amen. I was glad when they said unto me, let us go unto the house of God. Our feet were standing within your gates. So I asked you earlier, did you come with the expectation?
2: That's right.
0: Not from a mere man. I'm a nobody, but I know somebody.
2: Right.
0: And I come to tell everybody about my somebody.
2: Amen. Amen.
0: But did you come tonight needing something from Almighty God?
1: Amen.
0: Did you come tonight knowing that you have something in your closet? That your wall is broken down? That your gate has been burned? Whatever you come expecting, if you come expecting, truly expecting,
2: truly expecting,
0: he shall meet your every need.
2: Yes.
0: He shall meet.
2: Yes.
0: Not might meet.
2: Yes.
0: Seldom will be.
2: Yes.
0: But shall meet your every
2: need.
0: And I'm going to go ahead and throw this in, and this ain't going to cost you nothing. Anything that we go into the Father about. Anything.
2: Yes.
0: Not in our name. Not in Brother Milton's name. Pastor Greg's name. Van's name. Your name. But wait a minute. We'll go unto the Father.
2: Yes.
0: In the name of he that came.
2: All right.
0: He that lives.
2: That's right.
0: He that died.
2: Hallelujah.
1: He that died.
0: He that preached. Cast hell in the grave. While he was supposedly in the grave. He was about the Father's business.
2: Or
0: at least that's what the scripture says. And that he had gone down there to set the captive free. Amen. See, I come by tonight to tell somebody, but on the third day, here's the thing that separates my God from all the other, I think it's like 40,000 gods. See, all those gods that came, lived, and are still dead.
2: Alright.
0: But my God.
2: My God.
0: How about your God?
2: My God.
0: My God on the third day, he got up. And because he got up, I have hope.
1: Amen.
0: How house of God, that our feet has been standing within your gates, O Jerusalem.
4: Yes.
0: Jerusalem is built as a city that is compact together.
4: Yes.
0: Where the tribes go up, the tribes of the Lord, the testimony of Israel, to give thanks unto the name of the Lord.
5: Amen.
6: Again, this is Milton Sanders. In closing, there is but one way that leads to heaven according to John 14 and 6. Almighty God loves you regardless of where you've been or what you have done. All He has ever wanted is simply for you to repent and turn from your sins, confess Him as Lord and Savior of your life, and believe in your heart that God raised Him from the dead. According to Romans 10 and 9, you, sir, ma'am, boy, or girl, shall be saved. Again, this is Milton Sanders at the Meeting Place of Barnwell. We can be reached via Facebook at the Meeting Place of Barnwell. Thank you for tuning in today. God bless.

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Taking up the cross is today's lesson from the proverb. It's taken from Proverbs 20 in verse 5. Knowing what is right is like deep water in the heart. A wise person draws from the well within. When we have been saved by Christ, we can, if we choose, to become passive Christians. We can sit back secure in our own salvation and let other believers spread the healing message of Jesus. But why would you keep something as wonderful as Christian salvation away from everyone you know? Instead, we are called to become disciples of the one who has saved us. And to do otherwise means we lose so many blessings that God has planned for us and for those we love. Do you seek to fulfill God's purpose in your life? Then follow Christ. Follow Him by picking up your cross today and every day that you live. Then you will quickly discover that Christ's love has the power to change everything, including you. Remember today's lesson from the Proverbs. It's taking up the cross. From Proverbs 20 and verse 5. Knowing what is right is like deep water in the heart. A wise person draws from the

0: Hi, Grandma. 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
1: Hey, honey, I'm making stew tonight.
0: Ooh, can Nina come over?
1: I'm not sure about our new friend. 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
7: 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In fact, he knew some of the greatest minds of his time and crafted artwork for them. Dürer was considered by many to be a creative genius, but he turned his attention to his heavenly creator, saying, "Painting is a useful art when it's of a godly sort and employed for holy edification." Over 70 paintings, 1,000 drawings, and hundreds of other works bear Dürer's name, but they also point to God with their biblical themes. Filled with talent and surrounded by the affluent, Dürer could have lived in the circles of the elite. 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Despite acclaim, Albrecht Dürer humbled himself and allowed God to be the painter of his life. He was a living example of James 4:10, which says, "Humble yourselves before the Lord, and he will exalt you." 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

Now we continue reading about the life and ministry of the God-man Jesus Christ. Luke 7:36. Now one of the Pharisees was requesting him to dine with him, and he entered the Pharisee's house and reclined at the table. There was a woman in the city who was a sinner, and when she learned that he was reclining at the table in the Pharisee's house, she brought an alabaster vial of perfume, and standing behind him at his feet, weeping, she began to wet his feet with her tears, and kept wiping them with the hair of her head, and kissing his feet and anointing them with the perfume. Now when the Pharisee who had invited him saw this, he said to himself, "If this man were a prophet, he would know who and what sort of person this woman is who is touching him, that she's a sinner." And Jesus answered him, "Simon, I have something to say to you." And he replied, "Say it, teacher." A moneylender had two debtors, one owed 500 denarii and the other 50. When they were unable to repay, he graciously forgave them both. So which of them will love him more? Simon answered and said, "I suppose the one whom he forgave more." And he said to him, "You have judged correctly." Turning toward the woman, he said to Simon, "Do you see this woman? I entered your house. You gave me no water for my feet, but she has wet my feet with her tears and wiped them with her hair. You gave me no kiss, but she, since the time I came in, has not ceased to kiss my feet. You did not anoint my head with oil, but she anointed my feet with perfume. For this reason I say to you, her sins, which are many, have been forgiven, for she loved much. But he who is forgiven little loves little." Then he said to her, "Your sins have been forgiven." Those who were reclining at the table with him began to say to themselves, "Who is this man who even forgives sins?" And he said to the woman, "Your faith has saved you. Go in peace."

Luke chapter 8. Soon afterwards, he began going around from one city and village to another, proclaiming and preaching the kingdom of God. The 12 were with him, and also some women who had been healed of evil spirits and sicknesses. Mary, who was called Magdalene, from whom 7 demons had gone out, and Joanna, the wife of Cusa, Herod's steward, and Susanna, and many others who were contributing to their support out of their private means. For the past few minutes, our path has been lit by the lamp of God's Word, the Bible. 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Our mailing address is Post Office Box 444, Paradise, California, 95969.

0: Son, let's build that birdhouse.
1: Oh, boy. 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
0: Sure. Hold the nail and hit it in. A little harder. Is the hammer too heavy?
1: Yeah.
0: Okay, use both hands and I'll hold the nail.
1: Okay.
0: Now take aim and...
1: Dad, remember the Third Commandment. You shall not use the Lord's name in vain. Oh. When we do, we show disrespect. Okay, Dad?
0: Fine, son.
1: Can I go play now?
0: Sure, son.
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9: This is Bill Turner, and thank you for listening to Between the Pages. This is our third and final installment of Unmasking the Devil by John Ramirez.
11: Listen, there's a part of this book. I always find a special part in the book that I like to read, and this part really spoke to me. And so I'm going to read it. It's about a page and a half, and it's starting on page 126, and it's called Special Ops Within the Church.
12: I got that folded down, so I know that's good.
11: With the onslaught of demonic attacks, there's an urgent call on the true church of Jesus Christ today. It's time to wake up and stop playing patty cake with the devil. Mm. We're called to destroy the works of darkness now. And if you ask me how we do that, I'm glad you asked. I believe in my heart that the church should be armed and dangerous by having spiritual warfare ministries, intercessory ministries, and deliverance ministries.
13: Say it ain't so.
11: These are super powerful ministries, and I will break down all three and explain the differences between them. We need these ministries for the times that we're in and for the coming days. The first team, the elite special ops, spiritual warfare team, should engage the enemy head on, going into the devil's camp with the power of the Holy Spirit, destroying every opposition, stronghold and weapon that he has against us.
13: Ooh, amen.
11: Their prayers should be focused on spiritual territories, territories in the local community, cities, states, regions, and nations. The second elite team and intercessory ministry has a mission to intercede for pastors and leaders, families, and the unsaved, and not only for their church, but for all the churches around the world and for the nations. This will change things in the spiritual atmosphere. The third elite team, the deliverance ministry, should perform deliverance once a week on believers who are bound through generational curses or open doors to the enemy, tearing down strongholds, breaking legal rights, uprooting curses, and closing doors on the enemy's face. When we apply these ministries, the devil and his losers, the fallen angels, don't stand a chance in hell against the Church of Jesus Christ.
13: Amen. Amen.
11: Finally, let me share a revelation I got from the Lord on the importance of fighting back. If we start doing these things, we will see the victory of the cross 100%. We have to reinforce that victory in the face of evil. Let's put the devil on notice. He picked the wrong house. He picked the wrong church. He picked the wrong family to mess with. But we are more determined than he is. Amen.
13: Amen.
11: I would like to point out something quickly, and I'm just about done. As I mentioned above, Revelation 20, verses 1 through 3, talks about the removal of the devil. And I love the way he writes. He says, sweet, I love it. He says, then I saw an angel coming down from heaven, holding the key to the abyss and the great chain in his hand. And he laid hold of the dragon, the serpent of old, who is the devil and Satan, and bound him for 1,000 years. And he threw him into the abyss and shut it and sealed it over him, so that he would not deceive the nations any longer until the 1,000 years were completed. After these things, he must be released for a short time. I love this part, and I'll paraphrase it for you. The angel came down, grabbed the devil by the throat, threw him down into the pit, and chained him up.
13: See, that's who I got on my Jeep.
11: Yeah. Please listen to this. He didn't come down with white gloves like the church is trying to fight the devil today.
13: Mm.
11: The angel threw him down because the devil is a nobody. This event is going to supernaturally change the world because Satan is supposed to be the prince of this world or the god of this age. He is the god of the children of disobedience. He's the master of every occult group. This should be a wake-up call to all in the political world, the music world, and the entertainment world. Your time is short, just like your daddy's.
13: Well.
11: And I love that. It says, my prayers go out for all. It's time to open up your eyes and bend your knees to Jesus Christ. And I say this for the sake of saving your soul, man. I have been to hell, and I don't recommend it. I want to say to those who put their faith in Christ, don't be deceived into thinking there's no spiritual battle taking place. Let's stop the lies about we don't need to fight anymore against the kingdom of darkness.
14: Oh, that's good. That's good.
11: You know, he sends, and in Revelation it says he just sends one angel down.
15: That's right.
11: We all think Satan has this power that is just, you know, unbelievable. But in reality, Christ sends one angel.
14: That's right.
11: Go down there and get him and just find him and throw him in the bottom. Get rid of him. For 1,000 years.
14: I like where he says a little earlier in the book, it says the church needs to come back to prayer, not to programs or projects.
16: Hallelujah.
14: Or building bigger church buildings while the devil laughs out loud. The early church never built a house of God on programs and projects. It was through prayer, fasting, and the word of God.
11: Amen.
14: I love that part of the book.
11: Yeah. This book overall to me was really good, and I recommend it for anybody to go out there and get it. Even those just starting in spiritual warfare.
15: That's right.
11: Just beginning. You know, it's all been familiar to us.
16: Even if you just got saved.
11: Yeah.
16: It's great.
11: You know, it was familiar to us because we've been doing this for a year.
15: Yeah.
14: Well, I will say we've been doing this for a year. So, you know, and there's probably about 10 or 11 deliverance teams at University Parkway Church of God. I'm pretty sure it is about 11 different team leads and stuff. But so everybody's got their own little, you know, unique way that they do their deliverance.
11: Right, sure.
14: But in the book, one of the things I really liked, there was a self-deliverance prayer that you could pray.
11: Yes.
14: And I found it so interesting because there's a few things in that prayer that I hadn't thought about. Mm-hmm. And, you know, and we've been in with different teams because when we first started, we kind of went along with everybody to see everybody's different techniques.
11: Right, sure. Yes.
14: And stuff. But, yeah, the self-deliverance prayer is really awesome in the book as well.
11: So, for those of you out there that are listening to our book review for this, the last one for the year, we do recommend Unmasking the Devil.
13: Yeah, by John Ramirez. And his other book is called...
14: Out of the Devil's Cauldron.
13: Out of the Devil's Cauldron.
15: There we go.
13: By John Ramirez.
11: Yes.
13: He's got two books. It doesn't matter which one you get, but I simply say get both of them.
15: That's right.
13: And you can get both of them at Fully Armored in the Aiken Mall.
15: Mm-hmm.
11: They are proud sponsors of Between the Pages, and
13: yes,
11: we love Sam
13: are,
11: and
13: we,
11: Katrina.
13: Yeah.
15: And Miss Emily.
11: Awesome. Yeah, and Miss Emily. Can't forget Miss Emily.
13: Now, on a personal note, I've got a couple things I'd like to share with y'all. For those of y'all who are on Facebook, I follow a little fellow on Facebook. He just stole my heart. He's just a happy little fellow.
11: Yes.
13: And it's called Smiles for Cage. And it's SmilesForCage. If you just type that in, his little page will come up.
11: Yes.
13: I just love him to death.
11: Boy.
13: I sent him a picture of my grandson and Batman. He's a big Batman fan, so we dressed my grandson up like Batman. I sent him a picture. I mean, he's just a cool little fella. He's got a lot of health issues, but he
11: was born without
13: without
11: the right side of his face, the bones,
13: his
11: or
13: palate
11: ears, or
13: and everything.
11: Palate,
13: they're taking bones from different areas, rebuilding stuff, and he's got to have mechanical stuff put in him for a while, and it's just. He's just a sweet, sweet little boy. And on a truly personal note, me and Dana, our beautiful niece, her little baby son passed away. He was 20 days old. It was just sudden. He was premature, and it was just sudden. He was getting well, and then he took a turn for the worse. But they have a GoFundMe account because... Mama and Daddy were out of work for a month.
11: Yeah.
13: And they need help. And that's under Hilton Bradford Hancock Memorial. That's Hilton, H-I-L-L-T-O-N, Bradford Hancock Memorial. If you can donate to that, me and Dana would appreciate that because they need help. He's a soldier.
11: Yes,
13: and
11: he is.
13: She actually works for the Y in Augusta, I believe. So two great young kids, and they were lucky enough and blessed enough to have a beautiful little baby boy that left this earth way too early.
11: Yes.
13: But now they have a little angel in heaven waiting on them. So
11: they when we had their memorial the other night, I was so proud of my niece Gina. She said, God gave me two perfect weeks with him.
13: Mm-hmm.
11: And he was so perfect.
13: And all he experienced was love straight from his mom and daddy. And
11: But that and this Smiles for Cage. Bill has a real heart for this. He looks for this little boy. He decided if I can just get some people to like my page and smile for me. He just was looking for smiles and stuff like that. So I know that was kind of off the subject of our book, but it's something that...
13: And I'm going to repeat this on mine and Bill's hour for Heartbeat.
11: Means a lot to Bill.
15: And
11: he wants people to be aware of it.
13: Yeah, because, this is the kind of stuff I look for on Facebook. Mm-hmm. I don't want to see your drama. I mean,
11: Let's don't get off on that, okay, tonight.
13: But I'm not getting off on that. I just don't want to see it. So.
11: Right.
14: I like where I know at church before the service, I've been busy, so I don't know if it's still popping up, but instead of Facebook, it says Faithbook.
11: Yes. Mm-hmm.
14: And Faithbook. I really like that because that is a great opportunity to witness to people.
13: Right.
11: Yes,
14: it is. You got friends and family that are lost, and you can put without shoving it in their face because they feel like you talk to them enough about
11: That's
14: it anyway.
11: Right.
14: So you could just subtly, post clips and stuff.
11: What's that saying that you've heard before? It says if you went before a jury and they were going to convict you for being a Christian, would there be enough evidence to convict you?
15: That's right.
14: I like that.
15: That's right. That was something I was there thinking about was, folks, as you're listening and getting back to John Ramirez, this man's 25 years, third ranked highest in Satanism. He says he's been to hell. And it's an awful place. There's absence of love, absence of light. And when I told a loved one, a family member of mine, we were talking about, him getting salvation and receiving Christ. He says, I just, how can I believe all that? And I said, well, think about it like this. If you say you take Christ and you live your life and you're just boring, You accept Jesus, you accept his sacrifice, and you go through life, you love your wife, she loves you. You're good at your job, and you do what you're supposed to do. You're good to your kids, you don't beat them. You're not a drunk, you're not a drug addict. and it's not real and you die and you're just in the dirt, what have you lost? Absolutely nothing. Right. You had a good life.
13: That's right.
15: But say it is real and you don't accept him, but you live it up and have a great time here on earth, and then it is real and you die. Is it worth the risk, folks? If you're out there and you're listening and you don't know if you're saved, call 803-335-3131.
13: Yes. Amen.
15: Well, somebody will be here till 2 in the morning.
11: That's right. We will pray for you.
13: Yes.
15: I mean,
13: we will definitely pray for you.
15: Don't hesitate.
13: Give that number one more time.
15: 803-335-3131. And folks,
11: and you can call in at any time during any of these hours that we're doing the live shows.
13: We are live.
11: Because we'll take your questions, your comments, anything. And this is up until we leave the air tonight at 1 or 2 o'clock or whenever that one may be.
13: And real quick, a dear friend of ours, J.D. Bledsoe.
11: Hey, J.D.
13: He's the chief police of Sallis, South Carolina. But he wanted everyone to know, if you need something to do tonight and you just ain't going out partying, come on out to Faith Riders Fellowship Church. It's 157 West Frontage Road in Aiken. They'll be having a service starting 10 and ending at 12, and then coffee and desserts afterwards.
15: Now, y'all, that's out number one, highway, right at I-20, highway 1, I-20, exit 22, behind
13: from
15: the
13: Aiken,
15: McDonald's.
13: Yeah, if you're coming from Aiken, turn left at the McDonald's out by the interstate.
11: That's right.
15: Great
13: right
15: place.
13: On the left.
15: JD's a great man.
11: Thanks super, for listening, JD.
13: He's a super guy.
11: Anybody got anything else to say about the book?
14: Did you have something? Oh, okay.
13: I
14: just wanted to say one of the other things that is really good about the book, he kind of teaches you what to expect when you go through deliverance.
11: Yes.
14: So if you don't, that is one of the things that you would really get out of the book, that if you're not familiar with deliverance, if you've never been through it or whatever, it talks about, you know, that it takes patience and it takes time. It's not a quick, you know.
15: It's not a quick fix.
14: It's not a quick prayer, 5 minutes, you're done. Yeah, it is a time and it is dedication and stuff.
11: Sure it is.
14: But I like the fact that he just, you know, he kind of gives you an idea of what to expect when you're getting ready.
11: That's right.
15: And it is very time consuming. We gave the testimony of the man earlier with Bishop, but he told me, he said, you need to tell it every time you talk tonight. There was a man came to church, COPD and emphysema.
13: Mm-hmm.
15: And now pastor was told by God last year, the year before, take out the front row of your church. Uh-huh. We're going to fill it with wheelchairs. So this man gets 15 feet into the door. He's laid out over a chair, can't breathe. He's got his oxygen tank, his all that. And very quickly, 5 hours of deliverance praying. Uh-huh. He stands up, struts out of the church, goes to the church at his church the next day, no oxygen.
11: Yeah.
15: This
11: Praise
15: man
11: the Lord.
15: Couldn't make it across the house.
11: Uh-huh.
15: Folks, there's get out from behind your fig leaf and come on.
11: Deliverance
15: come see
11: is real.
15: Us.
11: That's exactly right. And when you get desperate enough, you will.
15: Mm-hmm.
11: And I was there that day. Y'all rolled that man in.
15: That's right.
11: And got that chair out.
15: That's right.
11: And that's so amazing to me. And every week we're seeing more and more miracles and more and more things that God is doing.
13: And I want to throw this out there. If you are not saved, but something's just tugging at your heart, and you're in the New Ellington area by the studio, come on to the studio.
11: Yeah.
13: We'll give you a tour. We'll pray with you.
11: We certainly will.
15: If you're within a 4-hour drive, come on. Somebody
11: come
15: be
11: on.
15: Here.
13: Yeah, somebody
14: and if you
13: here.
14: Don't know what desperate is, I'm just saying, you know, because some people think that, you know, am I really that bad off? If you're struggling with anxiety, if you're struggling with depression, panic attacks, you know.
15: If you're listening to us talk right now and you're
14: yourself.
15: Nervous feeling.
14: Thoughts of hurting yourself, whether you've acted on them or not, if that is not normal.
13: If you're
14: normal.
13: Listening right now, saying to yourself, these people are crazy.
11: Come on out.
13: That's a demon.
11: Come on out.
15: Used to be crazy. Crazy's gone.
11: Yeah, that's right.
15: Crazy's gone. And
13: what
15: folks,
13: are these people talking about?
15: Demon
11: television.
15: Right. Where we go to church, University Parkway Church of God, 1761 University Parkway, everybody that will pray for you for deliverance has been through deliverance. There's no shame.
14: Yep.
11: Jason and Paige, thank y'all for being with us
15: thank
11: for this
15: you for
11: book
15: inviting
11: review.
15: Us.
14: Thank you for having us.
16: Thanks for joining us for Between the Pages. We hope you enjoyed our book review this month. Please join us again next month for a new book review. Until then, God bless.
17: 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They do not know what makes them stumble. From Proverbs 4. 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

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Today's scripture comes from Psalm 119 and 160. The sum of your word is truth, and every one of your righteous ordinances is everlasting. You are about to begin a 365-day journey, a daily walk through God's word. You'll start in the beginning in Genesis, and you'll conclude with the final Amen found in Revelation 21:21. Along the way, you'll encounter a vast array of life-altering lessons and spirit-lifting promises. God's word is infallible, and His promises are everlasting. As Bill Bright correctly observed, meditating upon His word will inevitably bring peace of mind, strength of purpose, and power for living. When you study the Bible carefully, and when you trust God's promises completely, you'll be forever changed. And you'll serve as a powerful example to family and friends. So, with no further delay, let the journey begin. Billy Graham said, "And because we know Christ is alive, we have hope for the present and hope for life beyond the grave." Again, today's scripture comes from Psalm 119, 160. The sum of your word is truth, and every one of your righteous ordinances is everlasting.

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Today's opportunities is today's lesson from the Proverbs. It's taken from Proverbs 10 and verse 21. The godly give good advice, but fools are destroyed by their lack of common sense. The 118th Psalm reminds us that this is the day that the Lord hath made. We will rejoice and be glad in it. And as we rejoice in this day that the Lord has given us, let us remember that an important part of today's celebration is the time we spend celebrating others. Each day provides countless opportunities to encourage others and to praise their good works. When we do, we not only spread seeds of joy and happiness, we also follow the commandments of God's holy word. How can we build others up? By celebrating their victories and their accomplishments. So look for the good in others and celebrate the good that you find. And when you do, you'll be a powerful force and encouragement in the world and a worthy servant of your God. Remember today's lesson from the Proverbs, today's opportunities. Proverbs 10 and verse 21. The godly give good advice, but fools are destroyed by their lack of common sense.

In 2 Corinthians chapter 1, Paul writes that it is God who has sealed us and has given us the Spirit in our hearts as a pledge. Now 2 Corinthians 1:23. But I call God as witness to my soul that to spare you I did not come again to Corinth. Not that we lord it over your faith, but are workers with you for your joy, for in your faith you are standing firm. 2 Corinthians chapter 2. But I determined this for my own sake, that I would not come to you in sorrow again. For if I cause you sorrow, who then makes me glad but the one whom I made sorrowful? This is the very thing I wrote you, so that when I came I would not have sorrow from those who ought to make me rejoice, having confidence in you all, that my joy would be the joy of you all. For out of much affliction and anguish of heart I wrote to you with many tears, not so that you would be made sorrowful, but that you might know the love which I have especially for you. But if any has caused sorrow, he has caused sorrow not to me, but in some degree, in order not to say too much, to all of you. Sufficient for such a one is this punishment which was inflicted by the majority, so that on the contrary you should rather forgive and comfort him, otherwise such a one might be overwhelmed by excessive sorrow. Wherefore I urge you to reaffirm your love for him. For to this end also I wrote, so that I might put you to the test, whether you are obedient in all things. But one whom you forgive anything, I forgive also. For indeed what I have forgiven, if I have forgiven anything, I did it for your sakes in the presence of Christ, so that no advantage would be taken of us by Satan, for we are not ignorant of his schemes. Now when I came to Troas for the gospel of Christ, and when a door was opened for me in the Lord, I had no rest for my spirit, not finding Titus my brother, but taking my leave of them, I went on to Macedonia. But thanks be to God, who always leads us in triumph in Christ, and manifests through us the sweet aroma of the knowledge of him in every place. For we are a fragrance of Christ to God among those who are being saved, and among those who are perishing. To the one an aroma from death to death, to the other an aroma from life to life. And who is adequate for these things? For we are not like many, peddling the word of God, but as from sincerity, but as from God, we speak in Christ in the sight of God. 2 Corinthians chapter 3. Are we beginning to commend ourselves again? Or do we need, as some, letters of commendation to you or from you? You are our letter, written in our hearts, known and read by all men, being manifested that you are a letter of Christ, cared for by us, written not with ink but with the Spirit of the living God, not on tablets of stone, but on tablets of human hearts. Such confidence we have through Christ toward God. Not that we are adequate in ourselves to consider anything as coming from ourselves, but our adequacy is from God, who also made us adequate as servants of a new covenant, not of the letter, but of the Spirit. For the letter kills, but the Spirit gives life. We will continue this reading from the Bible, if the Lord wills it, next time. This is The Word, simply reading from the Scriptures without comment. And I'm Nicholas Hope.

everyone. Welcome to Be Encouraged Today. I'm your host, Deidre Kirkland, delivering God's Word and His encouragement for this journey we call life. So, let's be encouraged today. I'm just a nobody, trying to tell everybody. For you. And God bless. Well, praise the Lord. How is everyone? Let's go ahead and praise the Lord. Let's praise Him for the blessings that He's given to us, and let's praise Him for the blessings that we will receive. Today, I want to talk about worry. Now, we all worry. We worry about every little detail of our lives. Let's think about the daily tasks that we have to do and that we're responsible for every day. I personally have to worry from time to time. I do tend to worry about getting the children up and ready for school, dressed, fed, and to school on time. I know there's people out there listening right now that have the responsibility of going to work, and you have to get up at a certain time every day, and you have to fight traffic, make sure you remember to eat even on your way to work, and then showing up at work. There's the worry of, is my house clean enough? Is it not clean enough? When can I clean it? When will I have time to clean it? Because, you know, we're all guilty of it. We are all guilty of having so many things on our plate that we don't have enough time to get everything done that we need to get done that day. And, you know, sometimes that's okay. And then other times, whenever it begins to take time away from God, that's not okay, because we need to reserve time for God and spend time with our Heavenly Father. The point today is about worry. And I was at the park with my children, and around the park is a bunch of woods. And I got to noticing there was a lot of squirrels and a lot of birds. Well, that particular day, I was worrying about everything that was going on that whole week. And I was worrying, and I got to noticing the birds and the squirrels. And I noticed that the squirrels, they just would go under a oak tree and get their acorns. They didn't worry about how much that oak tree had produced. They was just happily collecting their little acorns. And it got me to thinking, you know, God takes care of the squirrels and He takes care of the birds. And why do I worry about all the foolishness that some things I can't even control, but I feel like there's a need to worry about those things. And it's wrong. We don't need to worry about little things in our life. We don't need to worry and get consumed with so much anxiety in our life. And, you know, there's scripture that in Proverbs chapter 12, verse 25, that says, anxiety in a man's heart weighs him down, but a good word makes him glad. How about we, instead of getting worried about every little detail of our lives, let's start going to the Word and asking Jesus about, what should we do about this worry? You know, he doesn't want us to worry. He wants us to trust in Him. And are we really saying that we trust Him when we're worrying about everything else? I mean, those squirrels and those birds, that bird does not worry about where its material is going to come from to build its nest. It just goes out and gets it. You know why? Because God provides it. God provides the nuts and the acorns for that squirrel. He provides for us. Now, He may not give us exactly what we want, exactly when we want it, but He provides for us. Think about it. You ate last night. You ate this morning. You took a shower. He gave you running water to take a shower. He gave you a bed to rest your head on last night or this morning. He provides our needs. So worrying is not, that's just energy that we could spend elsewhere in our life and being productive, you know? So let's be encouraged today not to worry about all those little things, whether we can control them or not control them. You know, my favorite scripture in the Bible is 1 Peter chapter 5, verse 7. It says, cast all your anxiety on Him because He cares for you. Yes. Thank you, Jesus. Thank you so much for caring for me.
thank you so much for caring for me. He actually cares for us more than he cares about the squirrels and the birds. He loves us. We're his children. And if he's going to take care of them, then rest assured that he's going to take care of us. So stop all of that foolish running around and getting consumed with all of our worry and our busyness of our lives. You know, we all have that responsibility. We all have to lay aside time for those responsibilities. But let's not let those responsibilities consume our life to where we're just a bunch of little robots walking around making sure that we've getting everything that we need to get done done. You know, I'm reminded... Discussing that, I'm also reminded

okay? They've been on a long journey. She recognizes that he's tired and that they're tired. So she opens up her home to them and allows rest and food, okay? Well, on into the story, we learn that her sister, Mary, is at Jesus' feet, listening to his teachings, listening to the sound of his voice. She hasn't moved. She's at his feet. Okay? All this is taking place, and Mary is in the, or Martha is in the kitchen, and she's cleaning the kitchen, and she's preparing the food, and she's probably refilling drinks and being a really good hostess. And you can visualize that if you've ever invited people over at your house. It's very taxing on that individual if they don't have help when there's dinner guests at your house. You know, you have to clean the house, you have to prepare the food, you have to make sure that nobody in your house needs anything. It's a lot to shoulder for one person. Well, Martha is running around doing all of this, okay? And she becomes agitated because her sister is at Jesus' feet. So she goes to Jesus and tells Jesus, Lord, don't you care that my sister has left me to do the work all by myself? Tell her to help me. Now, how many times have we done that? How many times have we looked over at somebody at a party that we're throwing at our house? And let's think about Thanksgiving dinner. You know, Thanksgiving is coming up. How many of us are going to be stuck in the kitchen and we're preparing the food while everybody else is mingling in the living room and eating the refreshments and drinking and having a fantastic time of fellowship, and we're stuck in the kitchen and there's this little part of us that rise up with aggravation that we're the only ones working? Well, this is what Martha's problem was. She was aggravated. So she asked Jesus, says, tell her to help me. But this is what Jesus answers, and I want you to pay careful attention to how he answers her. In verse 41, he says, Martha, Martha, you are worried and upset about many things, but few things are needed. Wow. That's powerful. We could apply that to our life every day. All of the things that we are running around being worried about, those things don't even matter. Grasp that. They don't even matter. And he's telling Martha, those things don't even matter. And he goes on to say, Mary has chosen what is better, and it will not be taken away from her. Mary chose rest and counsel. She allowed Jesus to minister to her. She didn't care about whether or not her house was clean. She didn't care about whether or not the dishes were washed, the food was being taken up out of the stove. She didn't worry whether or not her dinner guests needed drink. She sat at Jesus' feet, and she allowed Jesus to encourage her, build her up, minister to her. She took rest from him. And those are the things that we really, really do need to worry about. If we're going to worry about something, let's worry about that. Let's worry about being close to Jesus, because that's what Mary was worried about. Martha is a lot like us, or should I say, we are a lot like Martha in our everyday lives. When was the last time that you sat at Jesus' feet? When was the last time that you allowed Jesus to minister to you and love on you? When was the last time you loved on Jesus? You know, we always ask Jesus to love us, to bless us, to minister to us, to teach us, give me wisdom, give me prosperity, give me. When was the last time we gave something to Jesus? When was the last time we gave him our worry? When was the last time we did exactly what 1 Peter

chapter 5, verse 7 says, cast all your worry on him because he cares for you. He doesn't want us to be worried all the time. He doesn't want us to be anxious of anything. He wants us to be calm, cool, and collected. He wants us to trust him. And really, if we say that we trust God, but we worry about everything, are we really trusting God? I mean, I was at that park, and that thought came to me. And it really got to me, and it touched me. And it made me really, really think about it. Am I really trusting God when I say that I'm worried about my house? I'm worried about my school grades. I'm worried about the kids' school grade. I'm worried about what if they're even going to make it to school on time. I'm worried about that bad tire on my car. I'm worried that I'm not going to make it to the gas station to get more gas. What if I run out of gas? I mean, the list goes on and on and on. And I know you have your own worries. And just think about that for a minute. Jesus told Martha that some of those things don't even matter. So think about that next time you're worried. Those things don't matter. What matters is the counsel of Jesus, the love of Jesus, the guidance from Jesus. Those things matter. And until next time, I will pray for you, and God bless.

I just know that this message has touched someone today. 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Also, follow me on Facebook at Be Encouraged Today with Deidre. 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

0: This is Max MacLean. What great Old Testament promise is fulfilled in the New Testament? 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And the glory of the Lord will be revealed, and all mankind together will see it, for the mouth of the Lord has spoken. From Isaiah 40. 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It's great for the soul.
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3: Bob, why are you smoking a pipe?
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3: Jake Savage?
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5: Yeah, I guess you're right. 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
3: Yeah, I'd get rid of the pipe.
5: What, you don't like the bubbles?
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1: Alex, often when I'm sharing the gospel, people complain that it's not fair that a murderer can just say a prayer and go to heaven.
2: Yep. I hear it from particularly the bloggers. That's one of their primary points, that it doesn't seem fair that someone can go through life murdering people, say a prayer right before they die, and go to heaven. The problem with that is that it's a loaded question. That is not the proposition of the New Testament, that someone can just say a prayer and go to heaven. That's not what the New Testament says. So I'm going to explain that with an analogy of the New Testament of that. But before I do, let me say something that C.S. Lewis writes about. And that is that God, when he sees Eric, he does not see time in a linear fashion the way we do. God can look at Eric, look at Jesus standing right next to him, and look at Adam standing right next to him. That God does not operate in time. So often these same people say, well, you know, Jesus, he died 2,000 years ago. Not according to God. Again, there is not 2,000 years between you and Jesus in God's eyes. Okay. That said, now, let me propose two analogies. One of someone, a murderer saying a prayer and going to heaven, and what the New Testament says. Suppose you owe the bank $1 million, and you're behind on payments, and you can't pay the debt. And you walk into the bank, and you say, hey, I called the richest person in the world yesterday, and he said, release me from this debt. Of course, they're going to look at you and say, you're crazy. So that's the proposition of just saying a prayer and going to heaven. The New Testament. You owe the bank $1 million. You're behind on payment. You can't make the payment. You call the richest person in the world and you say, I've made some mistakes. I've taken on some debt I can't handle. Will you help me? That person sends his son. You walk into the bank together. He pulls out his checkbook and writes a check for all of your debt. Jesus paid the price that we owe. We're not just saying a prayer. Our faith is grounded in a historical event, in the death, burial, and resurrection of Christ. It's not just blind faith. It's grounded in an event, in time, in history. Jesus paid the price because he can. If I owe the bank $100,000 and you owe the bank $100,000, you can't pay my debt. You got to pay your debt first. Jesus had no debt, and he's able and qualified to pay my debt. That said, God sends his son. He doesn't just say a prayer. He sends his loving son, who lives a sinless, holy life. At the age of 30, Jesus became the first man ever to live a sinless life. It's at that point where John the Baptist baptized him, and the Holy Spirit comes within mankind. 3 years later, Jesus proposes, having fulfilled the Mosaic covenant, okay, having fulfilled the laws, Moses proposes a new covenant. A covenant, Eric, is like a marriage. Everything I have is yours, and everything you have is mine. The two become one. So he proposes a new covenant, and here's a new covenant. Eric, I'll take your life with all its sin, and you can have my life in this perfect relationship with God where there is no sinful interference. He takes your life and goes to the cross for your sins. Galatians chapter 2, verse 20 says, I am crucified with Christ, nevertheless I live. But it's not I who live, it's Christ who lives within me. And the life I now live, I live by the faith of the Son of God who loved me and died for me. So, all that said, you cannot just say a prayer and go to heaven. The New Testament doesn't propose that. The New Testament proposed that the Son of God came down and died for humanity and paid the price that we all owe because God is loving and because God is just. And if you put your faith in him, then you will go to heaven.

0: Hi, my name is Bob, and I'm a real nice guy, and I'd like to live in your house.
1: Excuse me, but do I know you?
2: As ridiculous as this sounds, this is what some people expect from God.
0: No, but that's okay. You see, I do a lot of nice things, like I give money to the poor, and just yesterday, I mowed my neighbor's lawn. You just ask anybody, they'll tell you, I'm a real nice guy.
2: Some people believe that just by being good, God will let them into his home.
1: You can't live here just because you're nice.
0: What do you mean I can't live here? You let that little boy live here. Has he ever given to the poor or mowed a neighbor's lawn? I don't think so.
1: Well, of course he lives here. 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
0: Oh, I see. 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
1: That's it. 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

life eternal. Today's daily walk comes from John 14:19. In a little while, the world will not see me anymore, but you will see me. Because I live, you will live too. How marvelous it is that God became a man and walked among us. Had he not chosen to do so, we might feel removed from a distant creator. But ours is not a distant God. Ours is a God who understands, far better than we ever could, the essence of what it means to be human. God understands our hopes, our fears, our temptations. He understands what it means to be angry and what it costs to forgive. He knows the heart, the conscience, and the soul of every person who has ever lived, including you. And God has a plan of salvation that is intended for you. Accept it. Accept God's gift through the person of His Son, Christ Jesus, and then rest assured. God walked among us so that you might have eternal life. Amazing though it may seem, He did it for you. Max Lucado said, "Let us see the victorious Jesus, the conqueror of the tomb, the one who defied death. Let us be reminded that we, too, can be granted the same victory." Again, today's daily walk says, "In a little while, the world will not see me anymore, but you will see me. Because I live, you will live too." John 14:19.

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0: Contagious faith is today's lesson from the Proverbs. It's taken from Proverbs 24 in verse 16. For a righteous man may fall seven times and rise again. Genuine, heartfelt Christianity is contagious. Do you know when someone falls in love with even strangers can tell there is something special about them? When you enjoy a life-altering relationship with God, that relationship shows in all that you do. And through you, Christ will have an impact on others, perhaps a profound impact. Are you genuinely excited about your faith? Do others know there is something different about you? Do they want what you have? God's preference is clear. He intends that you stand before others and proclaim your faith. Does Christ reign over your life? Then share your testimony and your excitement. The world needs both. Remember today's lesson from the Proverbs, contagious faith. Proverbs 24 and verse 16 says, "For a righteous man may fall seven times and rise again."
1: This is Bishop Marshall Baron Williams of the Turning Point Restoration Ministry in Augusta, Georgia. And this is Studio WCC 99.9. And we're saying that we are part of a fellowship of the unashamed. We have Holy Spirit power. The die has been cast. We have stepped over the line. The decision has been made. We are a disciple of Jesus. We won't look back, let up, slow down, or back away. Our past is redeemed. Our present makes sense. Our future is secure. We are finished and done with worldly living, sight walking, small planning, smooth knees, colorless dream, tame vision, mundane talking, cheap giving, and thwarted goals. We no longer need preeminence, prosperity, position, promotion, applause, or popularity. We don't have to be first. We don't have to be right. We don't have to be recognized. We don't have to be praised, regarded, or rewarded. We live by faith, lean on His presence, walk by patience, live by prayer, labor by power. Our face is set. Our gate is fast. Our goal is heaven. Our road is narrow. Our way is rough. Our companions few, our guide reliable, our mission clear. We cannot be bought, compromised, detoured, lured away, turned back, deluded, or delayed. We will not flinch in the face of sacrifice, hesitate in the presence of the adversary, negotiate at the table of the enemy, ponder at the pool of popularity, or mender in the maze of mediocrity. We won't give up, shed up, let up until we have stayed up, stored up, prayed up, and preached up for the cause of Christ. We are a disciple of Jesus. We must go till we drop, preach till all know, work till He stops us. When He comes for His own, He won't have any problem recognizing us. Hallelujah, glory to God, because we are in Christ.

0: Hello, friends, and welcome. My name is Henry Schaefer, and I pastor the University Parkway Church here in Aiken, South Carolina. Now let's move right on into today's message and hear what God will speak into your life concerning Jesus is the answer.
1: All my job is today's tale. Whatever problem you're going through today,
2: I know that your skies
1: whatever
2: are
1: you, whatever you're dealing with
2: you
1: in life, come on. Jesus is the answer.
2: In case you don't know.
0: He gives us a parable here of the 10 virgins. You ever heard of the parable of the 10 virgins? I'm going to share with you something today. Maybe something you have never heard before. You get just one thing, say, well, I know it all. That's the reason why you're here. Somebody shout amen.
3: Amen.
0: Matthew 25, look at here in verse 1. Then shall the kingdom of heaven be likened unto 10 virgins, which took their lamps and went forth to meet the bridegroom. And five of them were wives, and the other five were what? I said, Pastor, you're not going to teach me anything about this today. And they that were foolish took their lamps and took no oil with them. But the wise took oil in their vessels with their lamps. While the bridegroom tarried, they all slumbered and slept. And at midnight, say midnight.
3: Amen.
0: Look right there in the darkness. Right in the time of darkness. There was a cry made, behold, the bridegroom cometh, go ye out to meet them. Then all those virgins arose and trimmed their lamps, and the foolish said unto the wise, give us your oil, for our lamps are gone out. But the wise answered, say, no, not so, lest there be not enough for us and you, but go ye rather to them that sell and buy it for yourselves. And while they went to buy, you know what happened, the bridegroom came. And they that were ready went in with him to the marriage, and the door was shut. Afterward came also the other virgins, saying, Lord, Lord, open to us. But you know the answer. But he answered and said unto them, verily I say unto you, I know you not. Verse 13. Watch therefore, for you know neither the day nor the hour wherein the Son of Man cometh. Father, we love you. Thank you for today. Thank you for your blessings. And I bind the spirit of Jezebel that would be over people in the church in Jesus' name. I bind the strong men that would be in people as well. Strong man, you're bound in the name of Jesus. I command you to stop speaking to God's people so that they might hear the word of the Lord today. And Father, I ask you to release the angels with the anointing to make me effective today. Father, I thank you for all that you're going to do with this word. In Jesus' name we pray. Everybody says, may be seated in the presence of the Lord. So here we have a parable. A parable is a story, but that's not the story. The story is within the story. That's the parable. There's a story in the story, and that's the parable. Does that make sense? So when we're talking about the lamps. Ooh, that's pretty high, isn't it? And I had to tell Sister Schaefer I borrowed from the house. She didn't know I borrowed them. She says, don't you give them away. I gave other stuff away is why she said that. I want to talk to you about the parable of the 10 virgins. I'm going to share something with you. He revealed this to me as well. So here's what we're talking about. You know, in this story here, there's a lot of teaching about the parable. There's a lot of understanding at different facets of this parable. One of the things with the parable here of the 10 virgins, many people, listen here, they try to make this parable, everything in it means something. You know, like there's one that where it talks about the kingdom of heaven is like a big tree that grows and grows and grows. And it talks about how the birds of the air come and land inside it and make their nest in it. They tried to make even the nest mean something and the birds mean something. And all it's just trying to tell you is that how this is a story within the story. Does that make sense? So even with this 10 virgins, and this parable here, that some people try to make it mean everything. Something mean everything. And I think when you do that, you're going to miss what God's trying to say. When you try to make every element of the parable mean something spiritually, and in another way of presenting it might mean that. So what we're going to do today, I'm going to try to put it in very simple terms of what God's trying to say through this parable at this time with us. Does that make sense what I'm saying? So when we look at what's happening in the world all the way around us, you're going to find out that a big event that's taking place here, well, as a matter of fact, it's tomorrow. There is a solar eclipse that's coming. And the solar eclipse and all these things are happening all around us, and a lot of people are all in a uproar about what's getting ready to take place. Let me just do a poll here. How many of you are aware of the solar eclipse happening tomorrow? Let me see your hands. Okay, let's do this here. How many of you here are not aware of the solar eclipse happening tomorrow? We got two or three over here not aware of the solar eclipse happening tomorrow. See, everybody, not everybody knows everything. Somebody shout amen. So when we preach about, let's do this here. How many of you have had teaching on the parable of the 10 virgins? Let me see your hands. How many of you have never heard of the parable of the 10 virgins? Let me see your hands. See, look at that. Isn't this amazing? Just because you've been saved this long doesn't mean everybody's been saved as long as you've been saved. Watch this here. I'm going to do one more. You ready for this here? Watch this here. How many of you were alive when September the 11th, 2001 happened? Let me see your hands. Watch this now. How many of you were not alive on September the 11th, 2001? Let me see your hands. Look at that. So they don't know how the country was, and they don't know how we felt that day. They don't have a clue. They weren't even here. So don't never assume that everybody is on the same level where you're at, and this is just redundant preaching. Ha! Somebody shout amen. So watch this here. So when God tells us these parables, He's given us a story within a story. And when He shows us things, there are stories within the things He's showing us. Does that make sense? So let's start at the beginning. So when we talk about this solar eclipse coming tomorrow, many people are looking at what is God trying to say to us. And they will say, why is God trying to say anything to us? I ask you a question, what is God trying to tell me through this parable? So what is God trying to speak to us through the sky? Does He speak through the skies? Does He speak through the stars? So some people doesn't know that. So let's go ahead at the beginning. Look what He says here in Genesis chapter 1 and verse 14. This is the third day, God creating the elements. Look what He says. And God said, let there be lights in the firmament of the heaven to divide the day from the night. He's going to put things in the heavens, and what they're going to do, divide the day from the night. And this is the reason I'm doing it. Why is He doing it? And let them be for signs. Signs. Everybody say signs. And seasons. And for days and for years. So it's just not for a calendar that's going to be for days and times and seasons. But it's also, the first thing was going to be for what? Signs. Not meaning that one is greater than the other the way He listed them. But He's going to speak to us through signs. And let them be for lights in the firmament of the heaven to give them light upon the earth. And it was so. God made two great lights, the greater light to rule over the day, the lesser to rule over the night. He made the stars also. And God set them in the firmament of the heaven to give light upon the earth and to rule over them the day and over the night and to divide the light from the darkness. And God saw that it was good. So here we see in Genesis 1. Third day, God creates the light, the stars, the moon, the sun. First of all, I want to tell you, He did this to give us signs. Then the calendar. So that you can go to school on time, go to work on time, come to church on time, on Sunday or whenever day you meet. But He did that for a purpose, so that we could all be in sync. But He also tells us that what He speaks to us in the New Testament, He tells us in Acts chapter 2 on the day of Pentecost, look at what He says, when All these people came out of the upper room and they were speaking in tongues. Look at what he, all of a sudden he's speaking, Peter's speaking. He says, but this is that which was spoken by the prophet Joel. And he says, and it shall come to pass. Everybody say, it shall come to pass. Saith God, I will pour out of my spirit upon all flesh. Your sons and your daughters shall prophesy. Your young men shall see visions. Your old men shall dream dreams. We had one shared with us today. The dream was about the harvest and trees, good trees and bad trees. Somebody shout amen. We hadn't even talked, but that was a dream that was shared today. And on my servants and on my handmaids, and I will pour out in those days my spirit, and they're going to prophesy. Look at what he says in verse 19. And I will show wonders where? In heaven. I will show signs in the earth beneath, blood and fire and vapor of smoke. And the sun shall be turned to darkness. The moon shall be turned to blood before that great and notable day of the Lord come. And it shall come to pass that whosoever shall call upon the name of the Lord is going to do what? Shall be saved. So when you start looking about all these things and you know what the scriptures say, I go, "Ooh, what's he trying to show me?" So you might not ask that question. Because I don't know which one of these five and wise virgins you are. You know, see, because you got to realize this parable is more than just a parable just to tell us about a wedding that took place. So, you see, the Jewish wedding took place in three parts. One part was that the marriage would take place, I mean, the engagement would take place maybe a year before. You know, and they would get engaged. And then somewhere along the line, maybe a year or so later, whatever they picked out, then they would have the marriage ceremony. And that marriage ceremony would take place, and then they would have the wedding feast. After they have gotten married, then they would have the wedding feast sometimes after. And what they would do, people were invited to the wedding feast. You know, it's kind of like what we do. What do we call that in afterwards? The reception. We call it the reception. So everybody's invited to go to the reception. You ever were invited to go to the reception but didn't go, but you slipped out the side? I know most of the time tell them, hey, hold off on the drinking before I get there so I can at least sign the marriage license and y'all can do what y'all want to do after that. Somebody shout amen, but I ain't going to have no part of that. That's just a side note. But anyway, so what happens here in this parable, this is what he's telling us. He's telling us that and along the way, most of the time it happened at nighttime, at darkness, it was midnight. And so when we're talking about this, and now all of a sudden they would have lamps, and they had them on a pole, really. So they were lifted up. And they were waiting for the bride and the bridegroom to come. Well, your Bible says bride, groom, to come. And as they're going along, then all of a sudden they were supposed to wait there until they were and get right into the reception with them and go right on into the chambers with them. That's what he's trying to show us. And they didn't know when the bridegroom was coming. So what would take place is that they would stand there, they would wait with their lamps, and they would be lit with oil. I mean, with a fire and had oil in it, and they were waiting for him to come. And the parable starts to teach us something about that some were wise and some were foolish. Now, when the Bible talks about them being foolish, you know what the Bible calls them? In the Greek, it's the word, we get our word, moron. Moron. That's what we, foolish is what we get moron from in that Greek tense there. So, five wise, five foolish. And then they're getting ready to go on in, but all of a sudden we see in the parable here something's not right, is it? Five of them run out of oil. They said, let us have some of your oil. They said, no, you can't have none of my oil. I have to have it all for myself. Somebody shout amen. So in the story here, we're going to go through and just talk about there's a great American eclipse coming. And what is God trying to show us in the eclipse? And how is he showing, tying this back being wise and foolish? You see, the skies are God's billboards. Let's do this here. Let me just go ahead and tie it together for you. In the parable of the wise and foolish virgins, at what time did he come? No, say it. In darkness. When it was what? I'm just saying. I don't know what I'm saying, but I'm saying something. Just saying something. The sun, the moon, the stars is God's billboards. He's trying to send you a message. Me a message. You see, not only does he do that, I mean, look at what he did. He speaks through the darkness and all. Look at what he did here in Exodus chapter 10. There was a plague of darkness that came across the land in Exodus chapter 10 when they were getting ready to go out of Egypt, going to the promised land or coming out of Pharaoh's hands. God sends a plague. You know what the plague is? Everybody say the plague of darkness. Look at what he says, Exodus 10, verse 21. And the Lord said unto Moses, stretch out thine hand toward heaven, that there may be darkness over the land of Egypt, even darkness that might be felt. Woo-wee, darkness that's felt? That's got to be pretty dark. That means there's no light at all. Darkness, I mean, you're getting ready to go into a solar eclipse. What's God saying to that? I don't know, but I would look at this right here. If I was in Egypt and darkness came across that I could be felt, you know what I'd be asking myself? You know what I would be asking myself? Say what, Pastor? I'd be asking myself, what is God trying to say to me? What's he trying to show me? That's what Pharaoh should have said. What is God trying to show me? But see, they were crying out to the gods of Rod. Rod was the sun god. See, they were not focused on the darkness, nor were they focused on God. They were focused on their false god, Ra. Where's Ra at? He's the sun god. He's bigger than it. They're crying out to the gods of Egypt. Y'all do know that, right? These were Egyptians. They had their gods. And they couldn't, the light wouldn't come on until Moses, 3 days later, went. And of course, over in the land of Goshen, there was like a dividing line. It wasn't like it was like fading out, getting dark and light. There was a dividing line. It was like you could step like a curtain. Darkness. Light. Woo! Darkness. Light. Something different here. So this evidently we know was not a solar eclipse. Somebody shout amen. Amen. But God used the darkness to do something. To get his message across. So look at this one here. Joshua gets ready to go fight a battle. And Joshua cries out to the Lord. He's fighting the Amorites. He doesn't have enough time in the day to win. So what all of a sudden God does, look at what he says here in Joshua chapter 10 verse 12. Then spake Joshua the Lord in the day of the Lord delivered of the Amorites before the children of Israel. And he said in the sight of Israel, son. Now this is, look at this here. Son, what does he say here? Son, stand thou still upon Gibeon. And thou moon in the valley of Ajalon. Look at what he says, verse 13. And the sun stood still, and the moon stayed in one place until the people had avenged themselves upon their enemies. Is not this written in the book of Jasher? So the sun stood still in the midst of heaven and hasted not to go down about a whole day. Look at this here now. And there was not no day like that before it or after it that the Lord hearkened unto the voice of a man, for the Lord fought for Israel. Come on, give the Lord a hand clap of praise in the house. Sun, moon, stars, they're signs. These are God's billboards. And God speaks to us and shows us some. And do you know what the... Look at this here. I don't know... Put that last scripture up at the very last one I gave you. The last of Joshua. The last one there. the end of it, the one in Joshua, the last one. For look at what he said, verse 14. Always look at the colon, to the right of the colon is always the emphasis of what God's trying to say in the scriptures. Just trying to help you if you read your Bible. See, it's not in the text. I mean, you know, when it was written, but the translators translated it to help us understand the text. So to the right of the colon, and the sun standing still, and the Amorites getting defeated that day, and all that taking, the moon standing still, and sun, it's all, here's the focus. Why did God do that? Why did he stop the sun? Here's the focus. For the Lord fought for Israel. I did all of that because I was concerned about Israel. And that's the sign in the sky that I'm fighting for them. See what I mean? So God uses these to show us things in Scripture. That not only that, but look at Jesus. Jesus, from the on the cross, he had 3 hours of what? Darkness. 3 hours of darkness. Look at what he says here in Matthew 27 and 45. Now, the sixth hour, there was darkness all over the land until when? 3 hours. In the ninth hour, Jesus cried with a loud voice, saying, Eli, Eli, lama sabachthani. That is to say, my God, why hast thou forsaken me? See, God used the darkness. See, we're talking about the sun, the moon, the stars. See, what you're trying to think is you're trying to say, okay, it has to be a solar eclipse. It has to be this or it has to be that. And I'm here to tell you, God can bring darkness anytime he wants to bring darkness. Darkness that can be felt with light on one side, darkness on one side. You see what I'm getting at? It's like with the Egyptians. When the Egyptians were there sitting in darkness, it does not say they didn't have fire. They still had fire. They had no light coming from the fire. What a miracle. What a God. Somebody say, what a God. What a God. You see what I mean? If they didn't have no fire, then of course they would have had no light. Dummy. I mean, foolish. I would have said, moron. Huh? That's what the Bible would have said. But we know there's a miracle had to take. So God can do anything with darkness he wants, ever how he wants to do it. As long as you learn to get the message. And my job is to impart the message to you. All of you saved, all of you unsaved, all of you who think you're going, and all of you hope you go, and all of you who don't know you're going. My job is to impart a message today. All those who's listening on the radio, over the internet, to give you a message. Somebody shout amen. So the eclipse facts are this. Maximum time of this coming eclipse will be 2 minutes and 40.2 seconds if you're measuring it with your watch. Watch this here. It crosses 12 states. 12 states from west coast to east coast. The number 12 in the Bible, and by the way, I didn't get this from nobody except somebody. So I ain't heard this from Tom Horn. No, I have heard this from anyone teaching. Somebody shout amen. But it's 12 states. 12 is a number of God for government. And I'm almost thinking to myself, I'm going, is God really trying to give us a message? You know, Oregon now is the 33rd state that came into the Union. It goes all the way across to Charleston, where it goes across that, where it goes out the other side, and it's on the 33rd parallel. I'm just wondering, is there anything to do with 33 that I'm not aware of? I'm just saying, what is God trying to say? Everybody say, what is God saying? That's what we're trying to figure out. So when you look a little further on this, and you start looking at this here, what I found out was this here, is that the first one to see the eclipse in America, in Oregon, is going to be Government Point. Isn't that something? So So I'm just wondering if God is drawing a line across our country, as divided as it is with everybody hating everybody and everything, if God's drawing a line across that line there saying, I'm going to have five wise and I'll have five foolish. Somebody shout amen. I'll draw me a line across it, and it depends on which side of this thing you want to get in on. All I'm just trying to say, I don't know what he's saying, but I do know that the sun, the moon, the stars, and darkness, and all this stuff God uses. They'll say, honey, we don't know if we're going back there next week. And people are crazy talking about, oh, by the way, 33-degree Masons might have something to do with it, because our government is founded on Freemasonry, a lot of it. The first to see this eclipse is going to be Pacific time, is going to be 10:15:56. That's when it has Pacific time. The last eclipse that happened in America, like this, all across America, went across, it was June 8, 1918. That was right when we got ready to go into World War II. Just saying. I mean, World War I, pardon me. World War I. The next eclipse that will take place like this one will be 7 years after tomorrow. And it will be on April 8th, 2014. Just like you see going from left to right, this one here draws it like that. It looks like a cross or an X. Oh, by the way, that conjunction point is called Little Egypt. Just saying. So what's God trying to tell us in this parable here? Is this a parable we're watching? Is this a parable I'm teaching about the sun, the moon, the stars? For sure, this parable in Matthew chapter 25 is the parable of the second coming of Jesus and the rapture of the church. The door is open now to all of us. Some of you are wise, some of you are foolish. Some of us are wise, some of us are foolish. The door is open now to prepare, to get ready. But the door for sure will not always be open. Jesus gave us this parable of 10 virgins to tell us of this custom of the, he used the Jewish wedding to give us a truth. You see, what takes place is that this, when the groom, well, I'll go ahead and tell you this here, because I don't want to keep saying this here. That's something the Lord showed me on this. In this parable, just, I guess it's the point where I need to put this in at. So don't let me forget where I'm at, okay? Here's the point. When some teach this parable of five wise, five foolish, they teach it being the Christian church and the Jews. The olive, the branch, the oil, the lamps. One's Christian, one's Jewish. The Christians are ready to go in when Jesus comes, but the Jews are not ready. Their lights are out. But God is working with them, and they will go through tribulation, and then they will make it. That's one version of this parable. So just for all those who say he doesn't know, he does. But not always the parables can mean many things, many levels of revelation. So let's look at this here. When you know you just read it, we've been talking about it. We know that the bride is with the groom. These five virgins and 10 virgins, five wise, five foolish, that's not the wedding, that's not the bride. We're making up in this story here. the five foolish and the five wise virgins, they are not the one getting married. Jesus, I mean, the groom that's coming at nighttime is bringing his bride with him, and they're getting ready to go into the wedding feast, and the 10 virgins were the ones that stood on the side of the who? The bride. So here's all I'm just trying to tell you is this here. When I started studying this here, I'm going, where's the bride in the story at? It's not even mentioned. So what I'm saying that is that that is not what God's trying to teach us. He's not trying to teach us about the bride being ready. He's not trying. Everything doesn't mean. Remember, I try to say not everything means everything in the story. There is one thing that he's trying to teach us in this story. And what he's trying to teach you in that story is this here. Is watch and wait for him when he comes and be ready when he comes. Because not everybody's going to be ready when he comes. He's not trying to say you to bring. He's just trying. The parable is about being ready. Don't try to make it anything more than it is. And he says half is going to be ready. Half is not going to be ready. Half is going to be ready to, when Jesus comes. The other half, they were all virgins. They're all sitting in the church. There's two churches that come together every Sunday. Every Sunday there's a church that comes and they're ready. And there's another church that wipes the biscuit off their faith and they're dragging in late. And they're not ready. You didn't even enter into worship with us today. We went into the Holy of Holies today. Dragging us out. You're really understand, Lord. He understands.

watch and pray and be ready when he comes. As we said, there's two churches that come together. And some are not ready when he comes. And some of you today, tomorrow when this eclipse takes place, and there's people coming from all over the world here. And we got some who didn't even know it. Isn't that amazing? Isn't that amazing? They didn't even know. What was that? Light and darkness? What's going on in this place? Did y'all see that? Light's going on in here. What's God trying to say to you in the darkness? So my job and what God wants to do is ministering this is for people to be ready. Ready when he comes. So as I was talking this week, preparing for what did I need to share this week, I was torn between two things. I'm going, do I need to preach about this or do I need to preach about this? You know what God said? Just preach about both. It'll be all right. It will be all right. He says he will make it fit. So people coming to church in America, the church of America, they think they're ready. But I'm telling you what God's told me. He says, here's what I want you to tell them. About one of the things that's going to really keep a lot of people with their feet still on the ground. Now, by the way, if you believe that the rapture is going to take place, you need and we know that some people's going to stay, some people's going to be left behind. Now, I believe in pre-trib rapture. I just do. Because God's not called us to a time of wrath. But look at this here. People are going to miss it. And he says, tell them about what I see. So here's what he says. Look at it here in 1 Corinthians chapter 6 and verse 18. Where people in the church are not ready and the pastors are not making them ready. Look at what he says here. I'm talking about getting your heart right and ready to meet him. Now there's going to be little small things that we all got to work on. But the scripture specifically tells us, flee fornication. Every sin that a man doeth is without the body, but he that committeth fornication sinneth against his own body. So when we're talking about fornication, for you who do not know what this is, that sex outside of marriage. That's what this is. Someone says, oh, Jesus, help me here. He's going down that road. Yeah, well, you were excited when we were talking about taking you out. Woo! We all going. Where are we going? Yeah, some of you going, you don't think, no, some people going, some ain't going. And God, I'm just a voice. So please don't get upset with me. I did not know you were going to be here today. And those who were turning the radio on, the radio is non-intrusive. Do you know what non-intrusive means? That means you can reach up and turn it off. So while you're offended, go at God and me, go ahead and turn me off. So that you don't hear the rest of this. But here's what's happening in churches. Is that if you're sitting in a church and you're saying you are a Christian, and you're committing sex outside of the marriage. Isn't this amazing? You know how God, you know what? Look here. You know how I'm going. Am I a moron? God says, I'm going to make this thing fit. He says, I will make it fit. Just do it. We're talking about a marriage ceremony. That's what the parable is. They came together. They had a marriage, and they were supposed to be, the woman that was married going in, were supposed to be a virgin. That was in that time. But it's not like that today. God will forgive you of whatever you have done. Somebody shout amen. Forgiveness is rich, is free. My God. But here's what he tells us, that once we ask for forgiveness, we're to do what? Put the scripture back up again, brother. Flee fornication. What does that mean? You've asked for forgiveness. What does it mean? What does it mean?

She wants, it's like somebody saying, let's go. No, we're going, we're, what the Bible say? Flee fornication. Why? Because the rapture's getting ready to take place. Somebody shout amen. So I know this is this all right, Zach? I'm just trying to tell you, you know what it is here? A lot of pastors ain't going to make it. A lot of Sunday school teachers ain't going to make it. A lot of people, ushers and greeters, they're not going to make it. You can't fool God. You can't fool God. You can't have sex and then say, Lord, forgive me, and think it's all right, and go right back doing it again. You can't do that. Now, tomorrow, about 2:45, when the sun starts to get dark, and you start hearing a rumbling in the east, and that happens, you'll be saying, oh my Jesus, maybe I wonder if this is it. Look at what he says here. 1 Corinthians chapter 5. Paul really says this. 1 Corinthians chapter 5 and verse 9, he says, I wrote unto you in an epistle not to keep company, not to company with who? What do you think Paul means by that? If you know there's a person sitting in a church, or and they're, just say they're not saved. They're just where you work at. And they, every week, every day, every time, I mean, they're coming in telling you about their love life and how many women that they have marked on their belts or whatever men you have done what with. He says, put it back, brother, to the other one. Let me tell you where I'm at. Am I messed up? 1 Corinthians 5 and verse 9. Put it back. Where he tells us here. I wrote unto you an epistle that you're not to keep company with who? In the church or outside of the church? But he's writing to the church. Verse 10. Yet not altogether with the fornicators of this world, or with the covetous or extortioners, or with our dollars, then must we needs to go out of the world. Verse 11. But now I have written unto you not to keep company if any man that is called a brother be a fornicator, or covetous, or an idolater, or a railer, or a drunkard, or I knocked a shout out of this today, didn't we? Zach even left me. My Jesus. Tell him it's going to get tougher than that. Somebody shout amen before it's over with. Or a drunkard, or an extortioner. Look at this here. Ready for this here? You're not even to go to me ranchos. With one such, no, not to even eat with them. Now, we're talking about the rapture, y'all. We're talking about, I mean, why has everybody got such a long face? You don't have a long face. Jesus already knows. He's using me to clean the church and wash the church with the word. You are cleansed by the washing of the water of the word. You are cleansed by the washing of the water of the word. You're cleansed by the washing of the water of the word. Is that it? Is that the last one? And then I got one more to show you. Look at this here. 1 Corinthians 6 and verse 9. Know ye not that the unrighteous shall not inherit the kingdom of God? Look at this here. Here is the point I'm trying to make. And Paul tries to say, look here. I don't care what demon is sitting there telling you that it don't matter. I don't care what teaching and what pastor or what they have told you in the past. I don't care what your boyfriend says. I don't care what your girlfriend says. I don't care what your Sunday school teacher has said or the people at work has said. Here's what the Word of God says. Be not deceived, neither fornicators, nor idolaters, nor adulterers, nor effeminate. You know what effeminate is? That's someone that's feminine. Effeminate, someone who is feminine. Someone who's effeminate. Look at what he says. Be not deceived. Nor abusers of themselves with mankind. Nor thieves. Nor covetous. Or drunkards.
or revilers or extortioners shall inherit the kingdom of God. Now watch this here. But Paul said, he says, we all were like that in the past, weren't we, everybody? Somebody, we were all like that. Come on, we all fornicated. Come on, we all lived in sin. We all did it. Come on, everybody, we did it. Every one of us did it. You hear me? Everybody except you. We all, that's why we shout this morning for forgiveness. Look at what he says. And such were some of you. Look at the emphasis to the right of the colon. But you are washed. You are sanctified. You are justified in the name of the Lord Jesus Christ and by the Spirit of our God. Come on, give the Lord a hand clap of praise in the house. No, that's worth shouting. That's worth shouting. That's the way you was. That's the way you was. No, say, that's the way you was. And if that's the what you're doing now, in just a few moments, we can make it. That's the way you was. Somebody shout amen. We can make it. That's the way you was, but you're not was like that no more. It's coming to the front and saying, oh my God, forgive me of my sin. I repent. Repentance means this. You know what repentance is? I flee fornication. I run from it. That's what it is. My Jesus. We're standing on the edge of something, y'all. Something big's getting ready to happen. He's coming. Look at this here. Right now, at this moment in time, you are closer to Jesus coming through the rapture than we have ever been. And if I say it 5 minutes from now, we are closer to Jesus coming than we have ever been. And he's coming. And I'm looking for him to come. It would be right, it'd be all right with me if the rapture takes place tomorrow at 2:45 when the darkness comes and he takes us out of this place. It'd be all right with me. I don't know when he's coming, but I do know he's trying to tell us he uses the darkness as signs. See, they all were invited to the banquet. They all were waiting for the bridegroom. They all had lamps. They were all virgins. They were all at the right place. Some had oil in their lamps at the beginning, and some, look at this here. Guess what was so cool about the whole thing? Is you ready for this here? That all of a sudden, one of the lamps went out. But look at this here. Watch this here. But all went to sleep. All of them. All 10 went to sleep. They were all asleep. And the church is asleep. And our job is to say, wake up the mighty men. Hey, the bridegroom's coming. Wake up the mighty men. Hey, everybody, wake up. Wake up. Hey, he's coming. Wake up. He's coming. Wake up. Jesus is coming. And once you get awake, you realize, I'm the one who has no oil in my lamp. And they said, let us have, Pastor, what you have. I said, oh, no. I got my lamp. I got my oil. And you can't have none of it. You got to go to the source. Come on, you got to go to the source. And Jesus is the source. You got to go where the oil is at. You got to go to the source and get your oil. You can't have none of mine. Oh, but you got some in the bottle here. No, I worked for this. Come on, I worked for this week. Those who's got the oil in your lamps, you prayed this week. Hey, you fasted this week. You shouted with God this week. You worshiped the Lord this week. That's your oil you're building up. No, you can't have mine. You better go get your own. In just a moment, we're going to invite you to the source. Somebody shout amen. My Jesus. What time is it, Zach? Do you know? It's 12:36. Look at that. Is that Eastern Standard Time? Or is that Central Time?
At that central time, I can't imagine you still being here. Hallelujah. Here's the best answer to what this parable means is this here. God's looking for is inward preparation of your heart. Right here. That's what he's looking for right there. He's looking in the heart. He's looking in the heart. If you got stuff dirty in your heart, like sin, and he says the fornication thing would be it. You know, do you know what they did in this marriage ceremony? I don't want to get too graphic here. But at the marriage ceremony, she was supposed to be pure. And there were certain things they did. And when they finished consummating the marriage, they would take the bed sheets and bring them before the elders. Hey, she's pure. All God's wanting is a pure bride. I'm not saying we've all messed up. And such were some of you and me. And when we ask for forgiveness, he makes us pure. That's what he wants. Pure. Wow. Do not be deceived. Fornicators, nor adulterers, nor idolaters, nor effeminate, nor thieves, nor covetous, nor drunkards, nor revilers, shall have the part in the lake of, have the in the kingdom of God. Will not be part of the kingdom of God. You will not inherit the kingdom of God. You will not. And don't be deceived. Wow, did I do all right? I'm gonna give the Lord a hand clap. Thank you, Jesus. So, thank you, men, for sharing the word, being obedient with your message from God. Let's give the Lord a hand clap for that. TD gave a message today, a dream the Lord gave him. Remember it, everybody? He said, I don't know, there was trees that were being harvested. The trees, some of the trees were being kept. And some trees had rotten places on them. And they were being discarded to the side. That's the harvest. That's the way it's going to be. And I think God's just trying to show us. Let's get ready, everybody. Say, I'm ready. I want to be ready. Here's what I'm going to do. It's very simple. Ministers, won't you come up here with me? If you're here and you're not saved, you want to be saved, I want you to come make your way right up here. TD, come right here. Y'all stand right here. If you're not saved, you want to be saved. So today's my day. You don't want this rapture thing to happen and wife to go and husband to stay. Or husband to go and wife. God didn't mean it like this. There is nothing better than serving God together. Two or one, serving God. There's nothing better than that in the whole world. Nothing better than serving that. Nothing better than serving Jesus. Somebody shout amen. Amen. Husband and wife serving Jesus. Ain't nothing better. Ain't nothing better. And if you're ready, say, today's my day. I don't know how this thing's going to work out. I don't really know. I don't know about this Jesus. I don't know about it all. That's all right. God said, that's all right. That's all right. You don't have to know all that stuff. All you have to know is that I died for you. Come on, I'm coming for you. Come on, I'm coming for my church. I'm coming for people who are ready.
If you want to be saved today, make your way right here. You come on right here. Right here. If you're here and you're not baptized in the Holy Ghost, you want to be baptized in the Holy Spirit with the power of God, speaking in tongues, you make your way right here with me. Now listen, if you're here for deliverance, Jason, if you're here for deliverance, you can come right over here. They're going to take you over there in just a few moments. But we're going to have our altar service right over here. Brother, you have a song? Let him sing. While you make up your heart, make your mind up, won't you come? Go ahead. What you want, man? You want to be saved? Make your way up here. Stand right over here, brother. Get right over there. Stand right over here, Brother George. Raise your hand, Brother George. Right here. You want to be saved? Get right over here. Come on. Go ahead, brother. Bring it. Give me some volume and play.

0: Now, whatever you need, you have a need from the Lord. You want prayer? Prayer for something? Make your way right here. We're going to pray with you. You hear? You need prayer for whatever you need. You need healing. You need prayer. Agreement. Whatever you need. Come on right here. We want to pray with you today before you get out of here. Come right here. Stand right here with me. Come right here. Right here. Stand right here. Bill, come on down here and pray with these people. Get right here. You need prayer for something else. Come on, right here. You say, here, Lord, I need prayer. Prayer for my family. I'm going through issues. Come, make your way right here. If God's speaking to you, if He's speaking to you today about getting saved, grab a hold of your wife's hand or your husband's hand. Say, okay, hey, I want you to take me up there. I want you to take me up there. What you need, ma'am?
1: Hello, friend. Henry Schaefer here again. And I want to thank you for tuning in today to the program, Jesus is the Answer. 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
6: This is Max McLean. Have you ever felt close enough to God to call Him Daddy? Listen to the Bible from Galatians 4. Those who are led by the Spirit of God are sons of God. For you did not receive a spirit that makes you a slave again to fear, but you received the Spirit of sonship. And by Him we cry, Abba, Father. The Spirit Himself testifies with our spirit that we are God's children. Now if we are children, then we are heirs, heirs of God, and co-heirs with Christ, if indeed we share in His sufferings, in order that we may also share in His glory. From Galatians.
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8: I want it to be, I'm not doing what I want to do and stuff like that. And so I know that I am doing exactly what God has told me to do.
9: Yes, ma'am.
8: And what God has been reminding me is that I have to stand on that knowledge that His plans are for me, that He is for me, that He is for my good, and that all of these things are going to work together for my good. And so I've really been warring with that every time the enemy has been like, you should be ashamed of where you are. You're not where all your friends are, because I have a lot of friends starting medical school, which I opted out of starting.
9: That has something to do with the Lord, though, didn't it?
8: Yes, He told me to. And so they're all starting, and I'm so proud of them. I'm so happy for them, and like I'm cheering them on. But the enemy has really been like, you are not where you should be. But I know I'm exactly where I'm supposed to be. And so
9: Hallelujah.
8: I've really been warring with that the Lord is working all of this out for my good and for His glory.
10: Hallelujah.
8: And I haven't been living by how I feel, because I would not be here if I was doing that.
9: Hallelujah. That's good.
8: Thank you.
9: All right. Who wants to go next?
11: Connie, do you want to go next?
12: Oh, I can.
9: All right. Go ahead.
11: Okay. As y'all know, 3 weeks ago, I lost my son. Mm-hmm. And so it's kind of been a bumpy road, let's say that. But anyway, yesterday in my devotion, I found this. I am a God who heals. I heal broken bodies, broken minds, broken hearts, broken lives, and broken relationships. My very presence has immense healing powers. You cannot live close to me without experiencing some degree of healing. However, it is also true that you have not because you ask not. You receive the healing that flows naturally from my presence, whether you seek it or not. But there is more, much more, available to those who ask.
8: Hallelujah.
11: The first step in receiving healing is to live ever so close to me. The benefits of this practice are too numerous to list. As you grow more and more intimate with me, I reveal my will to you more directly. When the time is right, I prompt you to ask for healing of some brokenness in you or another person. The healing may be instantaneous, or it may be a process. That is up to me. Your part is to trust me fully and to thank me for the restoration that has begun. I rarely heal all the brokenness in a person's life. Even my servant Paul was told, "My grace is sufficient for you," when he sought healing for the thorn in his flesh. Nonetheless, much healing is available to those whose lives are intimately interwoven with mine. Ask and you will receive.
9: Hallelujah.
2: As you began to talk, I just, my spirit began to settle because we all kind of rushing in here trying to get things going and fixing things, but the Lord just settled my spirit and just to remind me of our perspective. Because, you know, Connie did just, her son did go home to be with the Lord not too long ago, and she woke up this morning with a son not in the earth. And my heart just goes out to her because looking at her, you wouldn't know what she's going through. It's like she didn't skip a beat, although I know she has.
9: Say that, ma'am.
2: In private. But looking at her, you know, I went through a situation not too long, still going through, and it almost took me out. And Connie just seems to be continuing to move forward, and it just helps me put everything in perspective. And
9: hallelujah.
2: And seeing the strength and the joy of the Lord in her gives me strength, gives me joy, you know, because she will be able to come along some mother who has... That's right. I don't like to say lose their son, but whose child
9: going
2: is gone
9: something,
2: over
9: something
2: to
9: difficult.
2: The other side, you know, going on to be with Jesus, because you never lose them. They're just waiting on you. But it just kind of it settled my spirit. And I speak peace over everyone in this radio station and everyone listening. If you're going through something and if you feel like you've lost something, you need a reset, please reach out to us. We'll be more than happy to pray for you and pray with you, because that's what this show is about, this broadcast is about standing in agreement for our loved ones, for our nation, for our children, for our churches, because it's all about the other side. It's all about the kingdom life, because this is not all there is. If this is all there was, just take me out now, because I don't want any part of it. But we have a future and a hope in God. We have a kingdom coming that we're going to reign and rule with Christ, and I don't want anything on this side to forfeit that. And speaking of my week, it's just the same as last week and the week before and the week before. Very overwhelming. I don't know how I got from Monday to Friday. I woke up, it was Friday. It's just been very busy, very hectic. And the enemy comes at me with, nothing's ever going to change. Nobody's coming for you. You're going to be alone the rest of your life. You're going to be struggling the rest of your life. And I'm constantly coming back with, you know, Jeremiah 29:11 and then Isaiah 54, no weapon formed against me shall prosper. No, nobody's coming for me, because he already came.
9: That's
2: he
9: right.
2: already rescued me. He already healed
9: Hallelujah.
2: Me. So that's been my week. It's been very quiet, but also very frustrating at the same time. I was standing at my sink earlier in the week, very frustrated. Just my insides were like, I just wanted to smack somebody. You ever get frustrated? I'm
9: yes.
2: the only one. Okay, I guess I'm the only one that ever wants to smack somebody. You just get edgy, you know? Like, Lord, what is this? What is this? And he reminded me of, I'm trying to keep it short. He reminded me of a dream that I had about being on the roller coaster. And, you know, when you're going up on the roller coaster, that big climb is click, click, and your heart is about to beat out your chest, and you just want it to be over with, but you don't want it to start. So he said, Donna, you're in the click, click, click. Everything in your life is about to change.
8: That's good.
2: Which is scary and exciting at the same time. So that's kind of where my week is. But all the time knowing that God is with me. He is the author and finisher of my faith. I can't lose.
8: That's right.
11: My devotional this morning was about David, and I shared it with our group. And whenever we were, we also have a Marco Polo group, and one of the things that was happening on Marco Polo was, I want to mirror what you were saying about Connie. When I got to work yesterday, she goes, you said thank you to me, but why? And I was like,
2: it's just a fantastic.
11: Because you're such an, you know, you're just handling, there's so much coming at us with our work and our situations, and you've handled it very well. Even if, you know, you have had a struggle through this thing, I just thank you for being who you are. And I said that yesterday, and I wanted to say that today, because, you know, we need strong examples in our lives. Yes. We need
8: people. Such grace.
11: Yeah. So
8: and
11: poise. We need people who, you know, so are human and real, but also allow the Lord to move in our lives. And for me, I'm a little bit of a victory shout. I got a praise report.
8: Hallelujah.
11: My work situation is beginning to be relieved. If y'all had seen my desk last week, when I tell you I only have 3 deposits left, it is a victory. I mean, I have 2 deposits a day per store. Mm-hmm. So, you know, you add that up, that's pretty steep. And then on Mondays, I have 4 deposits. So it's a lot to shuffle. It's a lot to handle. And I have really been working hard, and I really need to go into work tomorrow. So I'm up, completely caught up for Monday. But I don't know if my husband's going to want me to do that. But
8: no, that's go really, be with your boo.
11: It's really what I need to do. I don't want to be behind anymore. So the victory for me is just feeling the relief. And the other part for me, the fact that this show is happening is an answer to prayer for me. Over a year ago, I prayed specifically about teshuva. I prayed specifically about understanding better the Hebrew calendar and how God interacts with us and how this thing works, really to have a good grasp and understanding on it. So I am so grateful that you are here today, Mr. Chris James. I appreciate it so much. And really did not know what your schedule looked like or if it was even possible for you to come. I'm so thankful that you're here. Can you tell us about your week?
13: Yeah, it's an honor to be here. This is one of those rare weeks where it was a good week.
8: Oh, right. Praise God. Hallelujah.
13: But the 2 previous weeks, though, we were trying to figure out what we were going to do to get my son in school. Because he fell behind last year with the online. And in Aiken County, they're only doing 2 days a week. And the rest online. So we were able to actually get him into private school where he's able to go 5 days a week.
8: Oh,
13: and God supernaturally intervened in that process. So the past 2 weeks were crazy. But this week has been great. Smooth sailing.
8: Good. Praise God.
2: And how old is he?
13: 12.
8: Oh.
2: I have a 14-year-old. Everything he eats goes to his feet.
11: It's like fertilizer.
2: I desire your prayers.
13: I understand.
2: And he also fell back a little bit last year. And
8: I think everybody did.
2: Oh, we're hoping that he does better this year.
11: So we got a couple shout-outs here. Are you finished telling us about your week?
13: I'm good.
11: All right. That's great. Okay. Now the rules in the feed is if you are just watching, we're not going to mention your name. But if you put a comment in the feed, we will give you a shout out.
2: Yes.
11: Because there's some people that just want to sit and listen, and that's fine. We're cool with that. Iris Rose said, hey, ladies. Hi,
8: hello.
11: Ladies.
2: Hi.
11: Audrey Rivera, powerful women in God. Thank you, Audrey. We love you so much. Take a second and share this feed. There's somebody out there that needs to hear about this divine reset that God has going on in this time frame. And it occurred to me this morning, as I was getting ready, that it is also the time of year when the enemy is so busy messing with people's kids. The Halloween season and everything that goes on from now until, you know, the first part of next year. And it's like God was just putting that check in my spirit. Recognize that, you know, he's always coming against everything that I'm trying to do for my people. And I just wanted to share that because he very clearly made that point to me this morning. If you want to email us, battleready99
9: battleready999@gmail.com right. or message us in the feed here or on Messenger, and we will lift you up.
11: Yes, we will.
9: Okay.
8: Hallelujah. Praise God.
9: Now, our special guest has written a book called Decoding God's Divine Calendar. It's by Chris James, and he is our guest today. And this book, if I were to give it a one-sentence summary, it would be, this is about repentance.
2: Yes.
9: This is an amazing book.
13: Thank you.
9: I recommend it to everyone. You can get it on Amazon, but can you get it also at the TV station?
13: We do have it on the TV station, or you can get them on Amazon, and there's a Kindle version there as well.
9: So. Oh, awesome. Okay, so I highly recommend it. Check him out. Go find out about him. Find out about this book. Find out about what God has to say mm-hmm. about your calendar, how his calendar interacts with yours. Okay, so now we're going to just let you take off.
13: Sure. I did a very in-depth teaching on this earlier in the week, and I've actually posted it on you guys' group page.
9: Awesome.
13: And
9: so it's on there.
13: So I recommend all your viewers, our listeners, to go and listen to that after the program today.
9: That's great.
13: And so it's going to go into more detail, because I don't think we'll be able to get as deep as we got there, but we're going to answer some questions here today. But in 2013, I found out on Rosh Hashanah that God writes our future for the next year based on the condition of our heart, and towards him and towards our fellow man and our actions over the past year.
9: And when is Rosh Hashanah?
13: Rosh Hashanah is this year is the 17th, 18th, 19th of this year.
9: Of this year.
13: That ballpark. Is
9: of
13: when
9: this
13: that'll
9: month.
13: Be, of next month.
9: Of next month. Okay.
13: Next month in September.
8: Okay, God.
13: And so right now, tonight, we're entering in the month of Elul.
9: Right.
13: The month of Elul is the sixth month mm-hmm. of the Hebrew calendar. And it's really interesting that it's the month of repentance, and six is the number of man.
9: Yes,
13: so God's
9: yes.
13: talking to man this month and saying, hey, I want you to examine yourself. I want you to look at deep into yourself and talk to me about you. And let's fix the things that we can fix so that I can write the most favorable future for you over the next 12 months.
9: Hallelujah.
2: Wow.
13: And he writes that on Rosh Hashanah. But he's so merciful, he gives you 10 additional days, 10 the number of testing. You have the 10 days of awe. And he gives the opportunity to change his mind.
9: So it's a full 50 days.
13: It's totals 40.
9: Totals 40. Okay.
13: Totals 40. But Rosh Hashanah comes on the 30th day.
9: Ah.
13: And then you have 10 days to change his mind. And we know you can change God's mind because Abraham argued with God.
9: Yes.
13: And tried to save Lot and Sodom and Gomorrah. And we also know that King Hezekiah was supposed to die, but he
9: yes.
13: argued with God, and he was able to get 15 more years.
9: Yeah,
13: so we know we can negotiate. Mm-hmm. And so God gives us an additional 10 days, mm-hmm. 10 the number of testing, to renegotiate. And go, hey, you know, I know you asked me to do that. I haven't done it yet, but I need to do it before the Day of Atonement, before Yom Kippur. Once Yom Kippur comes, the book is sealed, and your future is done for the next 12 months.
9: Wow.
2: And Yom Kippur, and I've heard it pronounced Yom Kippur, so
13: Yom Kippur, Yom
2: doesn't matter. Mm-hmm. That's right after Rosh Hashanah.
13: 10 days. It's the final day. It's also the Day of
2: Atonement. I'm going to have a pictograph.
9: It's okay. We're going to get this thing.
8: Somebody got a chart, a map.
9: This next 40 days on my calendar, on the calendar of my heart, is going to be to really understand and walk through this thing with the Lord. Because, you know, when we do a Bible study, that's what we do. We go through the scriptures. We get those things down in our heart, because what your heart's full of is what comes out of your mouth. And I want to understand more. I'm a student of repentance anyway. It's one of my things. But there's so much I still don't understand.
13: Yeah. Well, Teshuvah specifically is not in the Bible.
9: Mm-hmm. Right.
13: It's not. You have to go to the cultures. You have to go to the history. You have to go to the culture. You go to the other external sources. But as you read the Bible and you look at the time and year things happened, and if you line it with counter, you'll find up it lines up with Teshuvah.
9: Mm-hmm.
13: You'll find when they came back and they actually, what was his name, where they came back to the city and they're reading Ezra. Ezra's back and they're reading over
9: yes.
13: the things. That's Teshuvah.
9: Mm-hmm.
13: That's the moment in time that they came back to the city, and he's reading to them
9: mm-hmm.
13: the scripture. It's because they have forgotten, because mm-hmm. they were in exile for 70 years.
9: Right, and when you talk to the Jewish people, they very much regard Ezra.
13: Yeah.
9: Because of that, it's one of the things that they, you know, there's a high point for them. You know, some people think Isaiah, for us, we think of Isaiah, but for the Jewish people, I understand that it's Ezra.
13: Ezra, yeah, they think a lot of him. He's one of their the heroes in the Bible. But what's really interesting to me is, you know, the root word for Teshuvah is shuv, and it means to turn around and head back the opposite direction. And that's what true repentance is.
9: Mm-hmm. Hallelujah.
13: So in the King James Bible, the version, shuv is translated into the word repentance more than 1,000 times.
9: Wow.
2: Wow.
13: And so now I'm going to give you...
9: I heard you say that before.
13: I'm going to give you the Hebrew version or interpretation of repentance.
9: Okay.
13: I'm in a house. I don't belong in this house. So what am I going to do? I'm going to get out of this house. I'm going to burn it down to the ground so I can never return to it. And I'm going to turn around and came back from where I came.
2: Wow.
13: That's true repentance.
9: Because you're not going back to that.
13: I can't go back. I killed it. I destroyed it. I will never be allowed to go. So this is those times you're supposed to burn the bridge.
9: Hallelujah.
13: Because you don't want to be able to go back and have the temptation.
9: Yes.
13: So that's what true repentance is from a Hebraic point of view.
2: Hmm. And not just being sorry that you did what you did. Or...
13: So repentance is a four-step process.
2: Mm-hmm.
13: Okay, step one is that.
2: Mm-hmm.
13: You have to confess the sin. You confess it. Unfortunately, that's where most people stop.
2: Yeah, they feel good about confessing it. And
13: then they move on, and then they do it
2: again.
13: I've
2: done it, yeah.
9: Mm-hmm.
13: Okay?
9: We've all done it.
13: So let's just pick any topic you have a problem with. Just pick anything. Just in general that people have a problem with. It doesn't be just in general.
2: Lust.
13: Okay, yeah. Let's say, so pornography, for example. Mm-hmm. What's that? Okay. So number one, I'm going to confess that I have a problem in this area.
2: Uh-huh.
13: If I'm married, I'm going to confess it to my spouse. I'm going to confess to the Lord that it's interfering with our relationship. Or, you know, I'm going to confess it.
2: Right.
13: And I'm also going to confess it to an accountability partner.
2: Yes.
13: So in order for true repentance to happen, you have to have a plan because you regret what you did and you don't want to do it again.
2: That's mm-hmm. right.
13: So I'm going to get an accountability partner that doesn't mind if I call them at 2:00 in the morning
2: mm-hmm.
13: when I'm dealing with a situation
2: mm-hmm.
13: and is not going to judge me.
9: That's right.
13: Not going to hate me for waking them up.
2: Right.
13: But loves me.
9: Right. Yes. And is going to pray for you.
13: And is going to pray with me and encourage me.
2: Yes.
13: That's step two. So you make a plan. Then you you have to put money where your mouth is.
9: That's right.
13: Because this is offering season.
2: Okay.
13: This is time. So it's got, I'm so serious about wanting to give this up and be done with it, I'm putting an offering on it.
2: Got you.
13: Hallelujah. I'm sealing it.
9: That's awesome.
13: And so you bring the offering. And here's the thing people have the hardest time with.
2: Mm-hmm.
13: Accepting your forgiveness.
2: Right.
9: Right.
13: Because the enemy keeps coming back and telling you, you're going to do it again.
2: Yes. Mm-hmm.
13: You're going to screw up.
2: Mm-hmm.
13: You're not going to be able to continue this.
2: Mm-hmm.
13: You might do it for 6 months, but I'll be back.
2: Mm-hmm.
13: But you have to receive the forgiveness.
9: That's right.
13: And once you receive that forgiveness, that's when you're the new creature.
2: Amen.
13: That's when you're released and no longer have to deal with the situation.
9: That's good.
2: Hallelujah.
9: Thank you for
2: remember that.
9: That's amazing.
2: The Hebrew version of repentance is burn the house down.
13: Burn it down.
2: I like that. That's my short version.
9: So a question to ask you. Since God has put you on this path, this journey of discovery, which, you know, whenever you first wrote this book, I was so excited whenever you wrote the book because it put into words, you know, one of the things God did with me back in 2008 was he said, go find out about repentance. So I went to the bookstore. I went to a family Christian bookstore in Charleston, and they put a search in the engine. A book didn't come up. The only reference was Screwtape's letter by C.S. Lewis.
2: Mm.
9: And that book does touch on repentance. It, it talks about how you know how you treat others, and the image you have in your mind is not, you're all of a sudden you're not praying for the person mm-hmm. that you believe this person to be. It's not their core, who they really are. You're praying about their demons, basically, and how they manipulate us. So I learned a lot just through that book, and that was what came up. Now, since then, there are some books on repentance, not as many as should be, but I continue to go and look. So I want to ask you this pointed question. Since God set you on this path, and you mean you had to have had a question in your heart or his direction, what have you discovered about when you look at the world around you, you know, not to be a judgmental person about it, but, you know, what have you discovered? Do you feel like people in general understand repentance, or do you feel like people have no idea what you're talking about?
13: People have no clue what a repentance is. It's them saying, I'm sorry.
2: Mm-hmm.
9: Right.
13: But then again, I'm going to turn around and do the same thing over and over again.
9: Mm-hmm. So I feel like your message is a huge message that needs to be over and over again told, over and over again shared.
13: You know, so this will be my 7th year honoring this time and season. So it's my 7th time doing it. Every time I do it, God does something supernatural for me because I honor him and put him first.
9: Hallelujah.
13: Okay?
9: That's awesome.
13: So the very first time I found out about this, I caught the tail end of it. I found out like a week before Rosh Hashanah. Okay?
9: Uh-huh.
13: So God's going to write my future. I saw some video on Facebook that says, this week, whatever time, God writes your future for the next 2 months based on how you treated your fellow man. And I was like, oh, crap.
2: Yes, right. I'm in trouble now.
13: So in 2013, we got the largest gift we've ever gotten at the TV station. And it was like $604,000 and some change that they come in, and we bought the building next door to us. And in the process of doing that, we had a lot of volunteers come in and help us out. And we had a mother-daughter couple that was basically homeless living in a hotel. And we said, hey, you guys come with us. We'll put you in for 6 months, just saying off the top of it. And 3 months later, the Lord says, it's time for them to go. And I said, well, okay. And, you know, everything lined up. But a week, like literally the week before I found this out, was the time we told them they had to go. And I'm like, oh, God, I just put a mother-daughter out. But I felt released to do it, and you told me to do it, and you're about to write my future. Did I blow it?
11: Right.
13: And so I'm questioning myself for the next 2 months. Mm-hmm. And then we get a phone call from my wife's father and stepmom, and they said, hey, we have a truck here that belonged to her son, and he passed away, and we want to bless you guys and give it to you.
11: Wow.
13: Well, I was like, well, God, if I did wrong, you wouldn't give me a truck. Mm-hmm. And so then I had my answer. I knew that I did the right thing at the right time. Fast forward for the mother-daughter, about a year later, they both got married.
11: Aww.
13: And so had they not left at the right time and the situations lined up.
11: It was orchestrated.
13: But I'm like, oh, my God. But if I'd have saw the video before, they'd have been there for the full 6 months.
11: Right.
13: Things would have happened and been missed out.
11: Mm-hmm. Yeah.
13: There's a timing for everything.
2: He was writing their future, yes. too.
11: So he knew what you needed. Uh-huh. Exactly when you needed
13: it. When I need it. Mm-hmm. So it was a good thing I didn't find out at the beginning.
11: Mm-hmm.
13: Because then I would have screwed up. He
2: because
13: hides things from
2: the
13: us.
2: The right thing is not always the God thing.
13: Yeah.
11: Yeah.
2: You know. Okay, so I'm sorry. Sometimes you have to draw me a picture. So Rosh Hashanah mm-hmm. is how many days?
13: Also, from now, 30 days from now is Rosh Hashanah.
11: And now is called what?
13: Right now is the month of Elul.
2: Elul.
13: It's the last month of the spiritual calendar.
11: And so okay. It starts tonight at sundown.
13: It's right now, basically.
11: Right. Okay, so and what is it that's starting? Help us like wrap our head around what is this called?
13: This is Elul.
11: Elul.
13: And it's the beginning of the time called Teshuvah.
11: Okay.
13: Which is a 40-day period, which is this entire month and the first 10 days of the next month.
11: Okay. I mean, I thought that's what you were saying, but mm-hmm. we just want to make sure because there's listeners that have never heard this.
13: Yeah.
11: We have an audience that spans many places, and some people have never even heard anything about what Jewish believe or how God's calendar is different than the Gregorian calendar. A lot of people don't even know there's a difference.
13: No, right? There's a huge difference.
11: Yes, sir, there is.
13: So
11: talk on that a minute.
13: So, well, you have God's calendar, mm-hmm. and his calendar is perfect, and everything lines up with his calendar, and then you have man that comes in and screws everything up because of demonic influence,
11: mm-hmm, right?
13: And gets us off time and off kilter with God. And so every year, for example, there's a theme for every single year, and that's what my book, Decoding God's Divine Calendar, is about. Every year has a theme. Mm-hmm. So if we know the theme of what God's doing this year, then I don't have to fight God all year long thinking I'm being a good Christian.
11: Right.
13: So, for example, this decade that we're in is the decade of the mouth.
11: Yes.
14: Right.
13: The last decade was the decade of seeing.
11: Yes.
13: So then you look at the last two digits. So right now we're in 5780. You look at the last two digits. For this year, it's the pay. It's the mouth.
11: Yep.
13: And the pay has two sounds. It's pay and Fay, all right? When you say those, one you breathe in, one you breathe out,
11: mm.
13: okay? So as God breathes out, we breathe in.
11: Mm.
13: And as we breathe out, the world changes,
11: yeah.
13: okay?
2: Right.
13: But the time of season we're in, we're told to put a covering over our face.
11: Right.
2: Which is so
11: great point,
2: like,
11: yeah.
13: So here we are. But okay. At the same time.
11: Seeing the truth of what this really is about.
13: So then you also look at the next number to it. In the Hebrew, so this year it'll be Pei Aleph, 81, and so the Aleph is the strong. It represents God the Father. It represents strength, power, authority. Mm-hmm. That's what happened. So this year, we've opened our mouth, and we've not accomplished much.
11: Right.
13: But come next month,
11: we'll answer for that.
13: No, come next month, he'll put his power behind our mouth.
2: Uh-huh. That's okay. Crazy because I've been hearing that for months now, Donna. Time to open your mouth.
11: Mm-hmm.
2: Open your mouth. I'm like, they always tell me to shut up, Lord.
11: See, and it's I'm hearing the same thing, and
2: open
11: I'm over
2: mouth.
11: And over again being put in situations
2: yes.
11: that I have to speak to a situation or I have to say something, you know, where maybe I wouldn't have mm-hmm. before.
14: Mm-hmm.
11: But I also know that it's like I'm being set up. I'm going to say it now, but there's more coming. Like, you can't, you
2: and
11: don't know
2: you
11: what,
2: feel
11: what's
2: muzzled.
11: Next. Yes. And this thing with the masks
2: Hallelujah.
11: Is it's just... unreal how mm-hmm. what a contrast that is
2: manifestation
11: of what God
2: natural.
11: really yeah. is wanting.
13: Well, so in my prayer time yesterday and today, and I'll tell you what the Lord showed me,
11: mm-hmm.
13: I've been doing the Parsha readings. And so the Parsha readings, for those who don't know, is reading the Old Testament every week the way the Jews read it.
11: Okay, how do you find out about that?
13: So you can just do a search, find out what the Bible readings are. Any Hebrew site will tell you.
11: Okay.
13: So you can go, and they'll tell you what the readings are. So I've been following that for the past year. and just trying to understand the culture, the teachings, and every week there's a specific reading. And, you know, Jesus even did this. That's when he opened up in Isaiah and said, the day this scripture is fulfilled, and that's why they got ticked off.
11: Right. That's right.
13: Because he could have read anything within the parsha, I think, but he chose that specific scripture, which was designated to read, because, I mean, it's chapters that you would be read in the week.
11: And it fell in that time frame.
13: Fell in that time frame, and that's what he chose to read. Of everything that was there, that's what he picked out of the weekly reading. Mm-hmm. And so, do that. But everything that I've seen this past year, almost every parsha goes back to the beginning, or the Garden of Eden.
2: Hallelujah.
13: And what is God trying to do? He's trying to get us back into the perfect state.
11: Yes. Right. His original.
13: So we can get back to the garden that we belong in. Mm-hmm. And so that's what he's doing. So.
11: That's awesome.
13: This year, or this morning, we're in the decade of the mouth, but we're also in man's calendar, 2020. Mm-hmm. Well, 20 represents the palm of the hand.
11: Oh.
13: Okay. And so, only through suggestion did the serpent come in and suggest to Eve to stretch out what? Your hand.
11: Right. Yep.
13: Grab a piece of fruit that you shouldn't do.
11: That's right.
13: Now, the whole time they were there before, they saw the fruit. Mm-hmm. Yeah. Seeing the fruit did not tempt them.
2: He said, don't touch it.
11: Yeah.
2: Don't eat it.
13: They weren't even tempted by it until a suggestion came.
2: Right.
13: All right? So why are we in fear? Only because the media is suggesting for us to be in fear.
11: That's right. That's right. It's very true.
13: Okay.
11: They're pushing it.
13: Now, the next thing we're doing is we're putting stuff in our mouth that we shouldn't be putting in it. Because we're decreeing and declaring the fear of the virus, the pandemic.
11: Repeating it.
13: All the garbage.
11: Mm-hmm. Yeah.
13: And so here we are with our hand grabbing.
11: This was part of our subject.
13: The garbage. And putting it in our mouth.
11: Yes.
13: And that's what we're doing. Mm-hmm. And so God says, if I wanted to get rid of coronavirus, it would already be gone.
2: Right.
11: That's right.
13: I'm using it. I did not create it.
2: I believe he's using it too. Yeah.
13: But I'm going to take full advantage of it being here.
2: Mm-hmm.
13: And so there's a sifting. And so we're seeing real Christians who are getting bold and rising up.
11: Yes. Yeah.
13: And we're seeing Christians that are just go with the flow.
2: Mm-hmm.
13: And he says, I would rather you be hot or cold.
11: Right.
13: Because when you're lukewarm, I'll spit you out of my mouth.
2: Mm-hmm.
11: I've seen a few sit down recently.
2: Right.
11: Just totally have sat. You know, and you can see the enemy trying to sit on others. You know, okay, I got that one out of the way. Let me sit on this one. You know, and I say it's sitting because it's, you know, every evil wants somewhere to sit, someone to manipulate, something to produce something out of that through that person.
2: Mm-hmm. Mm-hmm.
11: You know, and if you're dealing with that out there, any listener out there, you're dealing with that. You're feeling like you got the give up on you, or you feel like you got the. About the desires of your heart are looking really good. You know, this thing is a lust thing, or it's, you know, you finally your dreams are coming true. You know, go back to the Lord in prayer, because the enemy wants to answer those prayers too. So go back to the Lord and say, okay, Father, this looking pretty good. Is this you? Is this what you're doing? Is this how you're doing it? And if you come up with an answer that it's not the Lord, if it's not the desires of your heart, something's not quite right, something's off, something's not quite fitting the way that it's supposed to fit, there's a number you can call to be free. Spiritual Freedom Network, 803-761-7233. And I try to mention it every single broadcast, because people get set free.
14: That's right.
11: Your life is changed. You do not have to deal with things by yourself. There are some things you can deal with by yourself, but there's sometimes you just need help. There's some things you need help with.
14: That's right.
2: Well, you were talking about the Hebrew calendar, and we're in the year 5,700, what?
15: 80.
2: And that's from, when did their calendar start? The day God's creation? When is their, I'm just curious.
13: That's a very, very good question.
2: Okay.
13: And there's a lot of debates on that.
2: I was just wondering.
11: You're not the only one.
13: And I haven't gone that far back, but there are actually... there's actually lost years.
2: Got you. Okay.
13: And so this is on the best on the best time that we can tell. And this is exactly, and the Bible is very clear about the Jewish people being chosen for specific reasons.
2: Yes.
13: And one of those specific reasons is that they would keep the word pristine and pure.
2: Right.
13: And they would keep it all the way through.
2: Uh-huh.
13: And they're very meticulous about the timing and the different things.
2: Right.
13: That's in there. But there are actually some times that are called the lost years that we don't exactly know. But this is based on where we can figure out and go back to. This is where we are.
2: Okay.
13: 5780. And so what's really interesting to me is I'm an anti-mask guy. I think it's a muzzle. I don't think it's
11: Hallelujah.
13: A mask.
11: Hallelujah.
13: Right? Different things. But I was talking to a friend of mine yesterday, and the conversation that we had, God told him, he says, hey, if I wanted to get rid of it, it'd be gone.
2: Right.
13: I'm not ready. He says, but mm-hmm. I'm using the masks.
2: That's right. Mm-hmm.
13: Because we're going to give an account for every idle word we said.
8: That's mm-hmm. right.
13: And it's a gap and a buffer between them and me.
2: Mm-hmm.
13: Mm. Because of all the things they're saying and speaking
2: mm-hmm.
13: that's no good.
2: Mm-hmm.
13: And so I'm using it
11: mm. as
13: a buffer.
11: There's a weight on that, sir.
2: Yes. Mm-hmm.
13: To protect them in this time of season
2: mm.
13: from themselves.
11: Yeah.
13: Because every curse you speak, every blessing you say manifests.
2: Mm-hmm. Yes.
13: But the idle words do nothing. He doesn't say we're going to give account for this. We're only giving account for fruitless, useless words.
2: Mm-hmm. That's scary.
11: Ooh. Thank you for saying that. Because, you know, there's a lot of people that just don't know that.
13: Mm-hmm.
11: I've got a comment here in the feed I need to read. Iris Rose says, as a former Catholic, I was shocked when I first learned about what the Bible really taught about repentance. We were taught to go to confession, and the priest told what prayers to pray and pray for sins to be forgiven. They called them prayers of repentance, which was always 10 Hail Marys and 3 Our Fathers. So grateful the Holy Spirit showed me the truth in God's Word.
8: Hallelujah.
2: Yes.
11: I mean, it's a different perspective altogether. You know, and you can only wrap your head around what you're taught unless you step outside of that comfort zone and start investigating and finding out that there is more to the story.
13: Yeah. There's a truth mm-hmm. and there's partial truth.
8: That's mm-hmm. right.
13: And partial truth is a total lie.
8: That's yes, right.
11: Half yes. truth is a whole lie.
13: And so,
11: yes,
13: so now, yes. well, let's go back to the garden.
11: Yes.
13: Everything the enemy told Eve was true.
8: Yeah. Mm-hmm.
13: But it was not the whole truth.
8: That's right. Right. That's right.
13: And so she was, everything the media is telling us, there is truth in it,
2: yes.
13: but it's not the entire truth.
2: Right.
13: It's the truth to push an agenda.
11: And there's right. so many people that don't realize that yeah. there's an agenda there.
2: Right.
11: There's something behind that.
2: Well, there are people, I mean, I have people in my family who are sick with this.
11: Mm-hmm.
2: The virus is real, or they, you know,
13: I've had it.
2: Right.
13: I had it for 10 days.
2: But they're using it to manipulate and everything else because there have been far worse ailments and diseases
11: yes.
2: to come through
11: yeah.
2: that we were not
11: right.
2: manipulated Ebola. By. And so I'm not dismissing that people are sick or
11: right.
2: have gotten sick. I have people, you know, he's been sick. So we're not denying, you don't
11: That's
2: deny
11: right.
2: your sickness. You're just saying, hey, I'm already healed.
8: In Jesus'
2: and
8: name.
2: And stand up
8: yes.
2: and believe in who you are and don't let it be, make you afraid to walk out the door because you might stump your toe.
8: That's right.
2: You know.
13: And here's the other problem. We become self-righteous.
2: Yeah.
13: And it's not a good self-righteous.
2: No.
13: Because I'm concerned about hurting you to the point that I'm going to shame you if you don't wear a mask.
8: Yes.
2: Right.
13: I'm so concerned about hurting me or somebody else that I'm going to shame you into doing what I want you to do that I've already been manipulated to do.
2: Mm-hmm.
13: And so what the cycle repeats.
8: Yeah. Mm-hmm.
13: And that's not good.
11: That's yes. right. That's right. Okay, so if you were to look over what you know about this 40 days, I would like for you to take just a second

0: or you feel ashamed that you're not wearing it, everyone else is. And so there's a shaming. And so God tells me, says, you know, I slaughtered an animal to clothe them. Because what they clothed themselves with, a mask, was not the proper thing they needed to clothe themselves with. They did not cover themselves the way they needed to.
1: Wow.
0: So I covered them the right way. But I don't have to cover you with a dead animal, because I've already sent Jesus, and we're doing everything through his blood now.
2: That's right.
0: So now I'm going to clothe you in my glory when the calendar flips. So I'm going to clothe you in my righteousness and not your self-righteousness, because your righteousness is nothing but a dirty rag.
2: That's right.
3: Isaiah says that.
0: I'm going to clothe you in my righteousness, and I'm going to put my power behind your mouth.
2: Oh, praise God.
0: So more so than any time in history, watch your words.
4: Oh, God, help me.
0: When we flip. When we flip on the 18th of next, watch your words.
4: 18th of September.
0: September. Watch your words. All right, so let me get that. That's that.
4: Let my heart slow down.
1: I'm glad you did. I mean, we need to know that.
4: Yeah.
1: We need to know that.
4: Yeah.
1: Okay. Start your words.
0: You ready?
4: Yeah.
0: Okay.
1: We're ready.
4: My heart's pounding really
0: so,
4: hard.
0: The month of Elul.
4: Yeah. Okay.
0: The months do not have names. They're called the first month, the second month, and they were given names at later times.
1: Right.
0: Okay? So after exile, they call it the month of Elul. The word Elul in Aramaic means to search. Okay? And if you take the numerical value of that, it goes to Song of Songs, I think it's 6:3, and it means, I am my beloved, and my beloved is mine. Okay? So this time in season, God's calling us back to him.
1: Amen.
0: Forget not your first love.
4: Hallelujah.
0: Okay, so he's calling us to him and wants us to also call himself back to us. Mm-hmm. And so it's reciprocal. And so this time and season, God is in the field. Okay? Now, if I was going to go meet a king, going to go meet the president, going to go meet the governor, got to set an appointment.
1: Mm-hmm. That's right.
0: You don't show up unannounced. All right?
1: That's right.
0: You got to dress a certain way. Mm-hmm. You got to follow a certain protocol.
1: Mm-hmm.
0: Okay? Yes. You got to get vetted. Mm-hmm. Before you get an audience with the king.
1: Yeah, you're not just walking in there.
0: And not only are you getting an audience with the king, you're getting an audience with all of the people that are associated with the king that dictate whether or not you get in.
4: Right.
0: Hallelujah. Not this month. Mm. This month, the king throws out protocol and meets you in your field.
4: Hallelujah.
0: So where are you at? Okay? Comes out to you while you're working.
4: I'm in my field, Jesus.
0: Comes out looking for you exactly where you're at in the moment in time.
4: Hallelujah.
0: And he says, I want an audience of one. I don't need all the pompous. I don't need all the other circumstance that goes along with it. I just need you. And I need you not to miss your day of visitation.
4: Yes.
0: And I want to spend time with you if you'll make time for me. And I will tell you who I want you to forgive. I will tell you what the steps are in order for you to forgive that person. And I will tell you what's hindered you from getting closer to me in the past 12 months. And if you'll deal with that over the next 40 days, I will write the most favorable future your life has ever had.
1: I'm going to cry.
2: Yes.
4: Hallelujah. And we were talking about this before the show started, because I did a little bit on Elul, and it actually talks about during that time, the king, he would actually pick up his tent, pull up the pegs, and go into the field to tabernacle with his people.
1: Yeah.
4: And Jesus is, you know, he tabernacled with us. And you think about the king pulling himself up from his place to come in to a field into humanity so he can tabernacle with me. That's crazy. So that's awesome. And I think it's like Elul is this.
0: It's the 6 month, and so it's a number of man.
4: Yeah.
0: And so man, fix your problem, man. And when we go in the next month, I'm going to complete it, the 7th month.
1: So personal.
0: And once we hit the next month, it's a new beginning. And so here we are on his calendar. He knows exactly what he's doing. He's got a plan. Now, people get confused with the calendar, especially the Jewish calendar, because they got all these different months, and it starts this year. There's this year. The year starts at this month. The year starts at this month. It starts. They got four different years.
4: It's confusing.
0: Well, we do the same thing.
4: Mm-hmm.
0: We have a fiscal year.
4: Mm-hmm. Yeah, we have.
0: We have a new year.
4: Yeah.
0: We have a school year.
1: Yeah.
4: Yeah.
0: We have tax. We have tax season.
4: Yes.
0: We have the same year. We have the same thing. We just call it different things.
1: Yes.
0: So when you begin to think of it that way, it's not so complicated.
1: Yeah. Right.
4: Okay.
0: And it's much more easier to do. Now. The Jewish people, and where this comes from and where the rabbis go and

0: get this event from is from the golden calf incident.
1: The golden what?
0: Golden calf.
1: Okay.
0: Okay. So most people don't know that Moses was on the mountain for actually 120 days.
1: Okay.
0: Okay. If you go read it, it's there, but people just
1: you don't realize. Yeah.
0: It's 120. So he goes up there. So let me back up. So the first Pentecost is when all the people hear the voice of God.
1: Mm-hmm.
0: They hear it. It terrifies them. And they says, oh, dear Lord, just speak to Moses and we'll do whatever he says.
1: Right,
2: we don't want to die.
0: And so Moses, he says, calls him up there for 40 days mm-hmm. to get the Torah. Okay? Mm-hmm. Now, just a quick side note. It only took 40 days mm-hmm. for the people to turn away from God.
2: That's right. That's right.
0: How long have our churches been closed?
2: More than that.
0: Just going to put that out there and let people think about that. You got that one for free, okay?
1: Okay.
0: Okay, so now.
1: I hear you.
0: He comes down the mountain, and basically, the Bible goes into great detail. They're basically having orgies. They're doing ungodly things that they saw done in Egypt.
1: Yeah,
0: it's not just building a calf. They went all the way.
1: They're
2: not leaving anything out.
0: Uh-huh. He comes down. He destroys the thing, grinds it up, throws it in the water, makes them drink it.
1: Right.
0: Deals with the sin. He goes up for another 40 days and begs for their forgiveness.
1: Mm-hmm.
0: And so after 40 days, God does not speak to him and give him an answer.
1: Mm-hmm.
0: He comes back down the mountain. Okay? When he comes back down the mountain, God tells him, all right, the next day to come up and bring 2 stone tablets. And then they do it. You know, he's up there for another 40 days. So now, what day did he go up the last time? Was today. The first of Elul.
1: The first of Elul.
0: So they missed honoring God in the first festival.
1: Okay.
0: Because of their sin. Mm. They had to wait a whole nother year before they got to participate in the goodness that God had. But he was up there for those 40 days. What day did he come down? The Day of Atonement.
1: Oh.
0: And that's where this time is because he went up there and begged.
2: Of type and shadow. Uh-huh.
0: It's there. It's there.
2: That's
0: where it comes from. And so when you begin to see that and realize that, like, oh, he begged for forgiveness for them, and then he was up there for 40 days,
1: mm-hmm.
0: and then got the forgiveness, and then came and had the Torah and brought it down.
2: That's amazing.
1: Wow.
2: I did not know that. Mm-hmm. I did not know that. That's amazing. it seems we got some screen problems, some sound issues, so y'all keep talking to me.
1: Right, okay.
2: We're working on it, okay?
0: So the other thing, too, is when we look at this time of season, when at Pentecost, when they were on the mountain,
1: uh-huh.
0: it says they heard the sound of a shofar,
1: okay.
0: a loud blast,
1: uh-huh.
0: okay? No one blew a shofar.
1: Okay.
0: But they heard the sound of a shofar. It was God. It was
1: uh-huh.
0: God's voice,
1: right.
0: okay? And at that point in time where they said, well, do whatever Moses tells us to do, in essence, they were saying, we've made you the king of our life. We've made you the king of our nation.
1: Mm-hmm.
0: God, you're a king.
1: Mm-hmm.
0: Okay?
1: Okay.
0: So, now, Rosh Hashanah is called the day of the Feast of Trumpets.
1: Okay, right.
0: So they will blow the trumpet 100 times. And what they're doing is it's a coronation for the king.
1: Right.
0: So we're saying, God, we honored you last year. And this year, we're making you king of our life one more time.
2: Hallelujah.
0: So every year, we get the opportunity to say, you were in the field. Here's the things you asked me to deal with. You asked me to deal with my flesh. You asked me to deal with my anger. You asked me to forgive this person. You asked me to do it. I did it.
1: Mm-hmm.
0: And in my heart, I want to keep it pure before you. And Lord God, you told me to work on this specific area, to spend more time with you, to do this or do that. I'm going to do it.
1: Hallelujah.
0: And then hear that shofar sound.
1: King of my life.
0: And then we confess, Lord, you're the king of my life one more time.
2: King of my life.
1: And then he writes your future.
0: He writes your future.
1: Hallelujah.
0: And then gives you 10 days to fix whatever's not yet been fixed.
1: 10-day grace period,
0: Connie. Uh-huh.
1: Yes.
0: And then he seals it on Yom Kippur, the Day of Atonement.
1: That's awesome. I got to write this down.
2: Good stuff. Well, see, a lot of times when we do a show, what we end up saying, I've even said, I'm going back. I'm not taking notes because I got to do so many other things, but I'm going back and I'm going to write down that exact phrase that she said and the exact instructions that you've given, because some of this stuff, I mean, I can say some of it I've heard because I've done a lot of research, but until I ran across it. I'd never heard it, and been in and out of church a couple decades, mm-hmm. and had never heard anything about it.
0: Here's the problem with the church. The church believes in replacement theology.
2: Yeah.
0: Okay? We don't replace the Jews. Mm-mm. We provoked them the jealousy to come back.
2: Hallelujah.
0: Without Judaism, there is no Christianity.
2: That's correct.
0: Jesus was a Jew.
2: Hallelujah.
0: He came first to the Jew.
2: Right.
0: Then then to the Gentile. His ministry, he never ministered to, or never intentionally ministered to, a non-Jewish person.
2: Mm-hmm.
0: The lady came up and said, hey, fix my, heal my daughter. Said, why would I give scraps?
3: He's
0: a dog.
3: Right.
0: But she said, even the scraps.
3: Right.
0: The dog gets to eat from the table.
2: That's
0: you see what I'm saying?
2: Yes. Mm-hmm.
0: And so he came specifically for the Jewish people.
3: Mm-hmm.
0: We couldn't be part of the equation until they rejected him.
3: That's right.
0: Once they rejected him, it opened the door for us to be able to come in.
3: Mm-hmm.
0: We couldn't come in before.
3: Right.
0: We were unworthy. We weren't good enough. Once they rejected them, it made room for us.
1: I'm glad they rejected him.
0: And it's our job.
2: You know, Pastor Schaefer said that in the sermon. He was saying that same thing.
0: It's our job to learn the things that they know.
3: That's right. Oh, yeah.
0: And show them Jesus in it and provoke them to jealousy and want to come back.
1: Because we're grafted into that vine.
0: Mm-hmm.
1: We're supposed to be made into that image, not the other way around.
0: We can just as easily get broken out.
1: Yeah.
0: It's easier for the original to come back in than the one that was grafted in.
1: Prune us out.
2: So, you know, before we get to the end of this, I want you, if you would, as you're talking, let the Lord work up a prayer in your heart, because I want you to pray over our listeners. I want you to pray over their understanding, and not just that, but for them to continue to get it. You know, I feel like a lot of people, this is the first time a lot of them have ever heard this. So I just appreciate it so much. And any prayer that God would well up inside of you to release, I would very much love for you to do that. So when you talk about repentance and you talk about this 30-day period and then the 10 days, you've done this for 7 years, and you said each year there's been a supernatural event. Is that to be expected for anyone who takes this challenge? Or is that, I mean, because I believe in the supernatural myself.
0: Well,
2: I've seen some, you know, amazing things God has done.
0: Well, so it's even before we honored this time, supernaturally the Lord would bring us an offering to offer at this time because it's his appointed time and feast. But the time we began to repent, the time we began to make things right, the blessings got bigger.
2: Mm.
0: The first year was a truck. The next year, I got hired by a television station to come down and do work for them. And I still do work for them now today.
2: Wow.
0: And it's thousands of dollars a time every time I go and do work
2: Hallelujah.
0: For them. And so that residual income coming in. The next year, I got invited to go to another television station out west. And I got $3,000 for 3 days of the work.
2: Wow.
0: Which is, I mean, I'm like, that's ridiculous. That's amazing. I mean, you could not believe how bad that was needed at the time.
2: Mm-hmm.
0: But that's the time to bring the offering. This is when we bring the biggest offering of the year to the Lord on the most holy days. And we bring them throughout all those days. We bring those offerings. You know, and then the following year.
2: And when offerings, you're saying on top of any tithe, on top of any other things we have planned.
0: Above and beyond.
2: Anything we're committed to be paying or supporting in our church or in our community, anything else, this is above and beyond that.
0: Yeah.
2: Okay. I'm just making sure that I understand what you're saying and that our listeners understand what you're saying.
0: And then the other thing is, two years ago, our car broke down. And it was like our main vehicle.
2: Mm-hmm.
0: And it wasn't, to us, it wasn't worth repairing, putting the money into repair. And so we're like, oh, God, what are we going to do? And we thought we were going to have to give up Christmas because we're going to have to buy a car and do the stuff. We weren't going to be able to do anything. And then our sister-in-law gives us a call and says, hey, come on down here for Thanksgiving. We had to borrow a car to get down there. And when we get down there, she says, I hope you guys don't mind driving separate. I'm like, why don't we drive separate?
2: Oops.
0: Well, I'm giving you my Tahoe. And when I say I'm giving you my Tahoe,
2: wow.
0: I'm giving you the LTZ model where, like, you know, every car I've ever had has had all these, like, blank areas where these buttons are. There's not a blank button anywhere in this thing.
3: Awesome.
0: I didn't know they made seat coolers. I knew warmers, but not coolers.
2: Yeah, they're great.
0: They have coolers.
2: They're great.
3: Both, yeah.
1: I got a warmer.
0: So, you know.
2: That's awesome.
0: But every year, he just supersedes what he did the year before.
1: Hallelujah.
2: You know, I heard a long time ago, before I understood any of this about the God's divine reset in his calendar and his time with us, I had heard that you can't outgive God. Mm-hmm. I have lived that out. I have learned that to be true. But, you know, in every situation that we put ourselves in, it is a faith matter.
0: Yeah.
2: You know, because there's only so much that you, only so much you got coming in, so much is going out. But there's been times and events in my life where the money that was coming in did not equal what was going out. And I could, you know, I like God's math because it didn't match the math of man. It was completely different, and God carried us. I mean, there was more times than I can count.
0: Now, we haven't even, we're not even in the season yet. I mean, the season starts today. We had to get my son into the school we were talking about. It's thousands and thousands and thousands of dollars, more so than what we had. And, you know, we've purposed in our hearts, you know, we want our kids to have a great education. So we have paid for two kids in Peru every year to have education. We footed the bill for that. And, you know, that's like nickels, pennies on the dollar compared to what education costs here.
3: Right.
0: And so we've done that. So we called on and said, God, we've sown the seed. We've done it year after year after year faithfully. We've not missed a year. We expect you to do something.
3: Right.
0: So we go to the school. They say, hey, you actually qualify for financial aid. So we got the most financial aid that they would acquit to us for that. Then, and in order to do that, we needed $45. Well, that day, someone come in, and they said, the Lord told me to give $50 to your son and $50 to your daughter. After they tithe, exactly what was left over was the $45.
3: Yeah.
0: $45. Wow. Okay, God, you supplied. Then we didn't have the money for the current month that we're in, about to go into right now. Someone that we've known for a long time, just out of the blue, wrote us a nice letter and said, here's $1,000 to go towards Michael's education.
3: Wow. Hallelujah.
2: Praise God.
0: I have somebody else who wants to give another $1,000 for next month.
2: That's amazing.
0: But in the meantime, I've just got an engineering job, because that's what I do with television and stuff,
2: right,
0: which will more than cover the entire tuition for the entire year. But I didn't have the first 2 months.
3: Hallelujah.
0: But God already had everything in place. And I'm not even in the season yet.
3: Yes. Right.
2: That's amazing.
0: But not only do I have the money to pay the entire education, I got the money to bring the biggest offering of the year.
2: Thank you, Father.
0: It's coming.
3: It's coming.
0: In the window that he did it, because he always supplies everything I have need of the exact moment I need it.
2: We got 2 minutes. Are you willing to pray?
0: Sure. Well, Father God, we just thank you for the day and many blessings. We thank you for every single person listening. And Lord God, we pray that they do not miss their day of visitation. We thank you, Lord God, that they look for you in the field. And Lord God, as the enemy tries to attack us more so in this time than any other time of the year, to prevent us from getting that favorable future that you want to write, that Lord God, they will not be distracted. They will not be deterred. And that Lord God, they will hear every single thing that you have to say to them in the time, in the season. And Lord God, things that are decades old that hurt, that Lord God, they'll be able to let it go.
3: Hallelujah.
0: They'll let it melt away. Hallelujah. And it will not hinder them and prevent them from the future. And God, we thank you for that. We thank you, Lord God, that you supernaturally supply what they need to bring the offering to wherever it is you tell them to bring it at the specific point in time that shows that they're serious and that you bless them and increase them and take them from glory to glory. In Jesus' name we pray. Amen.
2: Amen. All right. Well, we got a minute. I want to just encourage each of you to share this feed. I want to encourage you to do your research and follow WUCC 99.9 FM page, because Chris is on that as well. And also on Battle Ready, we will post a lot of the stuff that he's got going on. I'll also post a picture of his book.
3: Yes.
2: So you can find it. And I just thank you, my Battle Ready family that's here. And I thank you, Battle Ready family, listening over the airwaves and on YouTube and all the places where this will be rebroadcast. I encourage you to search out God's divine reset.
1: Amen.
2: Y'all have a supernatural week.
1: Be blessed.
3: Goodbye.
2: Good night.

The Prince of Grenada was sentenced to life in solitary confinement at the ancient Madrid prison, the Place of the Skull. The jailers gave the prince only one book, the Bible. He read Genesis to Revelations more than 1,000 times before dying after 33 years of punishment. When they cleared out his cell, they discovered the sum total of his Bible knowledge scrawled on the soft stone walls of his cell. 20 or so statements like, Psalm 118:8 is the middle of the Bible. The ninth verse of the eighth chapter of Esther is the longest verse in the Bible. The prince had only learned trivia. The Bible warns us to not be like the prince. James 1, 23 and 24 says, if anyone is the hearer of the word and not the doer, he's like a man who looks intently at his natural face in the mirror. For he looks at himself and goes away and at once forgets what he was like. Bible for Life is brought to you by the English Standard Version. Visit us at BibleForLife.org.

0: Hey, Henry Schaefer again here for another episode of Word of God Speak. And I have with me here in the studio, Sabrina Early. Sabrina, it's good to have you in the studio here with us. And tell everybody, what is your favorite scripture? And go ahead and read that for us.
1: My favorite scripture is Ephesians 3 and 20. Now unto him that is able to do exceeding abundantly above all that we ask or think, or according to the power that worketh in us.
0: Now share with the listening audience here, why is that your favorite scripture? And then I want you to give me an example where this really played out in your life, that scripture there for me.
1: The reason why this is one of my favorite scriptures is because what I do know is God does things exceedingly and abundantly above what I ask him or even think. And this is so important because you got to believe what the Word of God says. And in this scripture, God has done something exceedingly and abundantly for me. And one example of that would be, so many, but the one that really, really stands out with me being, having breast cancer. And his word says that by his Jesus' stripes, I'm already healed. So I had to take that along with this scripture and so many others to know God will do exactly what he says and above what he says as well. So I had to take that along with other scripture and know no matter what that I was already healed, and also know that within the power that he has given unto me, that he was going to do exceedingly and abundantly. When most people look at me and they see the physical eye, they would never know that I had even had this disease. However, because of God's word and the belief that in it for me made me to know that I was an overcomer. And that's what I am. I'm a breast cancer overcomer.
0: That's an amazing story there. So go ahead and share with a person who's listening out there that they may be battling this right now. Speak into their life about and give us some confidence from the word, what they need to stand on, and know that God's going to see them through that. Speak to that person out there who's listening right now.
1: I have had the privilege of doing this before, and I know there's somebody's listening because I've had people come back and tell me that they heard me speak. So I want to speak to that lady right now who may be listening, that may be going through, and even a male, he may be going through as well. But I just want to take the time to encourage you, to let you know that there's hope. If you believe, you trust, and take God at his word, he will bring you through. And another scripture that comes to mind that will help you through would be always Psalm 23. And the one that really stands to me is Psalm 23 and 6. Surely goodness and mercy shall follow you all the days of your life, and you shall dwell in the house of the Lord forever. So for those of you that are going through right now.
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0: We are living in the last days. Religious deception abounds. There are many voices in the world. Satan beckons. Come this way. The rapture of the church is at hand. The Antichrist, the beast. Are you concerned about the end times? Answers, instructions, directions.